0: December.
1: And the defenders are coming out quickly. Excellent. Of the Magpie as well. Stop catastrophizing, this person writes. The poor magpie already. They don't bother me, and I walk in a suburb where there are heaps of them. They are gorgeous birds, and we are lucky to have them. That is also true.
0: That is, in fact, the majority. Something like 97% of magpies do not swoop, so she is absolutely correct. It's not catastrophizing so much as commenting on a really interesting piece of behavior. Yeah. That not just magpies, but a large number of our native birds will do to protect their nest site, to protect their young from perceived threats. So about 3% of magpies do it, and only the boys, only the males will do it. And as I said, they do it to protect territory, young, the females, the nest site, and they're a big strong bird, so they will do it. They also learn. And there are interesting little groupings where the swooping tends to happen. Parks near schools, particularly primary schools, seem to be a big one, because I think the residents have been interfered with by young people at some stage. And in fact, males can hand down a hatred of certain types of people from generation to generation. So sometimes the bad event may be 15, 20, 25 years ago to Grandpa Magpie, and yet it's been passed down.
1: Well, let's pick up on that. Luke's called from Melrose. Hey, Luke.
2: Hey, mate. How are you?
1: Luke.
0: Morning, Luke.
2: Yeah, good. Just thinking about magpies, wouldn't you? Sweeping birds. I'd be the experience of the 3% of magpies that swoop. I used to go down near West Beach in front of the airport. I'd go running, and there was this one magpie, and it'd have a go at me all the time, and it hit me a couple of times and drew blood on the side of my head. It was a bugger. I thought, what am I going to do? Either wear a longer hat or go running with a tennis racket or something.
0: Yeah, I guess, and that's the thing about them, isn't it? Once you're hit by one, you never forget it. My daughter got a nasty peck just above the eye, and in fact, people have lost eyes, and there's been a couple of deaths a decade due to magpie swooping. Usually people on bikes have swooped, they've swerved, and then had a terrible accident. Yeah. So, yeah, we need to remember these are a big bird, that if they get into this habit of doing it, they can cause damage. You said you were running, and that's really interesting, because if this is part of their behaviour, the faster you go, the more they like to do it. So, yes, if you're running or you're on a cycle, that's great. That really seems to trigger the behaviour in those birds that do it. So the recommendation is to slow down, walk as slowly as you can, ironically, head down, and just walk your way out of the area.
1: Luke, great to hear from you. Thanks for your call. Picking up on that, John writes, I got swooped by a large magpie last week on a push bike. Scared the hell out of me.
0: Yeah, so there's all sorts of interesting sort of kitchen table remedies for how to avoid being swooped, including putting eyes on the back of your helmet, you know, sticking pipe cleaners up the top, cable ties.
1: Well, it's been written into a Bluey episode.
0: Yes. Yeah. Well, there you go. That makes it absolutely bona fide. And there's a movie called The Merger, I think, about a country football town. And again, the heroes there always got these cycle helmets with the thing sticking off it. Probably doesn't work particularly, and it tends to attract a lot of humorous comments.
1: Again, back in the defence of the magpie, this person writes, magpies remember individuals for 7 years, apparently. If they are mistreated by having rocks thrown at them, they remember, hence the swooping in defence. We have had magpies living all around us and have never been swooped. Please be fair to their depiction, on their depiction.
0: Oh, absolutely. And I think we are. I think that is spot on. There are a lot of documentations where they might swoop people with blonde hair but not dark hair, people in hats but not hats, certain dogs, they might have species they like and then species they don't like of dog. So, yes, they can be incredibly selective. I think it's actually longer than 7 years. Magpies live for up to 25 years, so they can be long. And I think we've made this point a few times. This is 3% of the magpies. And, in fact, I don't think they're as annoying and as tricky and as dangerous as some of the other swooping species that we have.
1: I definitely want to get to those as well, but it is almost 25 minutes to 10 here on 891 ABC Adelaide Mornings. This is Science Spotlight. Professor Chris Daniels is your guest. And every time Chris comes into the studio for Science Spotlight, he brings with him a secret sound. You need to try and identify what this is. Now, with this one, we're looking for specifics, yes. aren't we here?
0: I think this is an easier one.
1: I think it's an easier one, but we are looking for specifics.
0: Yes, yes, yes. Well, I copped a bit of flak for having two harder ones the last couple. So this is one that the majority should get, and we can rule out categorically that it's Peter Gerz's tummy after a curry.
1: Very good.
0: Which I've already had suggested to me from some of the team at Green Adelaide. No, it is not that.
1: Let's go to Harry. We're going to move away, but keep your calls coming in on Magpies, but we'll go briefly somewhere else. Hey, Harry.
3: Yeah, when I was a kid in Queensland, and that's a while ago now, we had the butcher birds used to make life hell for us, and they're a damn sight more aggressive than magpies when they're defending their youngsters. They used to plough hell out of my scalp if they ever swooped through it. But we've got a whole squad of magpies around the house here, and they just accept us. We never fed them or anything, but we're just accepted as the locals.
0: Yeah, thank you for that. Yes, butcher birds are renowned for being quite aggressive during the breeding season. I didn't actually have that one on my list, probably because it's rare in South Australia. But yes, it really highlights the point that birds, like Willy Wagtails are another one in that kind of group of the butcher birds that are normally beautiful birds, but will defend their nest if they feel threatened.
1: Harry, thank you for your call. Text here from Louisa. Hello, we find minor birds to be a problem, unlike magpies who have never swooped us. Mm. Minors seem to particularly target dogs, especially in the East Parklands.
0: Yeah, minor birds are the bully birds, really. And I actually would rank them as probably number three, with magpies about four or five on the list of the big swoopers. They also get together in gangs and they beat up other birds. They'll beat up dogs. They'll beat up anything, really, yeah. if they feel that it's warranted. They often sit together in big groups in trees and just wait for someone to walk down and then swoop them.
1: David said that magpies are nowhere near as aggressive as spur wing plovers, one operating from the front and one from the rear.
0: Yeah.
1: That sounds sophisticated.
0: Yeah, that's right. It's really like a World War II sort of dogfight, isn't it, with spur wing plovers or masked lapwings or whatever you wish to call them. Yeah, I'd rank those as probably number two. They can be really full on, and they do it with this sort of shrieking cry as well. So it's a bit like the Stuka bomber, I think, of the bird world, the plovers. And they also nest in really open areas. So they can nest on ovals, they can nest in median strips in roads, and therefore they sort of put themselves in harm's way. People try to help out, and then they get bombed.
1: Jane's in Sudan. Hey, Jane.
4: Oh, good morning. Yes, a couple of years ago, we brought home about six or seven tadpoles because their little pond in the creek was about to dry up, and I put them in my pond. And now we have frogs in five of our water features and tadpoles. And I was wondering, should I go down and get some more tadpoles if we ever get another lot to increase their genetic diversity? Or will seven or eight be enough to keep our mob of frogs okay?
0: So I suspect what's happening is that the frogs are coming in anyway. So you got your seven or eight, you got them into froglets and then into mature frogs. Once the males there start calling, they'll bring in the other females. Most of our frogs are open woodland frogs. They roam widely looking for these ephemeral ponds. So I think you're probably getting them anyway. So you don't need to take any more from the wild. I think the population is building up nicely and you'll get other ones coming in. So congratulations. Well done.
4: Thank you very much. That's beautiful. Thank you.
1: Jane, lovely to hear from you. Now, David wants to have a go at the secret sound. Hello, David.
5: Hello.
0: Morning, David.
1: What do you think the secret sound is, David?
5: I think it's a pelican.
0: No, it isn't a pelican, although they do make some pretty pretty unusual sounds, but no, not that.
1: We were only, it's interesting you mentioned the sound a pelican makes, because we were only actually discussing that amongst the mornings team today about the complexity of the noises they can make.
0: Oh, look, yes, absolutely. And I did hear you interview Greg, an old friend of mine, and is doing some amazing work with almost 40 years of looking at the pelicans down at Outer Harbour and Bird Island and so forth. And yes, they're quite vocal, and they also will attack. They will protect their young and their nest sites. They will protect their colonies. So they're one of those birds on the list of birds to be careful of in the breeding season.
1: Yeah. Let's give you the secret sound once again at 20 minutes to 10 here on 891 ABC Adelaide Mornings. This is Science Spotlight. One 300 222 891 is the number to call if you think you know what that is. You can always text as well, 0467 922 891 on the text line. How do you tell the difference between, we're going back to magpies now, right, Professor Chris Daniels? How do you tell the difference between a female magpie and a male magpie?
0: So the male magpies have a white back. And in fact, the specific name for the South Australian subspecies, there are five subspecies across Australia.
1: We're not going back down the piping shrike rabbit hole here.
0: Well, we can. It's one of my favourite stories. I do enjoy that. It is a piping shrike or a piping roller, but it's the white-backed magpie. The male has a white back. The female has this mottled grey-white, so that it looks like it's sort of a patterned tile, if you like, on the back. So too do the juveniles. So you can't tell a female from a juvenile. But the male, then the white will come out at about 2 to 3 years.
1: Another text here. I love the Maggies. I always say hi, Maggie, when I see one. They invariably turn and look my way in recognition.
0: Precious. They're incredibly smart, aren't they? And I think perhaps the really interesting story about swooping season is just how smart they are.
1: Mm.
0: And yes, maybe a few of them have gone a bit psychotic, but it's an interesting way that they've gone psychotic, what caused them and why they will attack only certain people or certain dogs and those sorts of things. But they're highly protective. They are very smart. They recognise different people. They have a great memory. They've got incredible ability to learn. And people interact with magpies in all sorts of ways. It's one of the most amazing things about Australian fauna is this particular animal.
1: And just when you're looking at species of magpie, again, how can you differentiate between them?
0: It's usually the colour of the male. So some are just
1: and
0: black.
1: Size?
0: And no, they're pretty much the same size. Yeah. So they look structurally the same. There's just differences in colour pattern, whether you're talking about the Western Australian one or the groups along the East Coast and Tasmania. So for us, it's the white-backed magpie.
1: Sue's in Mylaw. Hello, Sue.
6: Good morning. I have an interesting story. I have lots of bronze-winged pigeons here in Glass, and we have our resident goshawk, and she sits up in what we call the assassin tree behind the hay shed. 2 or 3 months ago, I was standing outside. I was wearing a crow's baseball cap. I was standing outside filling up water containers, and she landed on my head.
0: Really?
6: Yeah. And,
0: wow.
6: I looked up and she looked at me and I said, I'm not a tree. And she went, kee, and flew off.
0: Wow.
1: While Chris gathers his thoughts, so what sort of, you know, any sort of interaction like this before?
6: No, but she's very used to this. She often sits on the fence and watches me when I feed. She lives, her family sort of lives down in our gully. And she haunts the pigeons every morning and every night. But she's quite used to me, and we've kind of become friends in a way because I wave to her and she looks at me, but I did not expect that. It was quite surprising.
0: No, and you don't feed it? You're not hand-feeding it?
6: No, I don't feed her. No, apart from the fact that the pigeons do.
0: That's right. You're giving her food on the wing. Yeah.
6: And she wasn't aggressive. She just wanted to sit there. And we just had this quick chat, and I explained to her that maybe there was somewhere else she could go, and she did.
0: Well, that's really amazing.
6: She's a beautiful bird. She's absolutely beautiful.
0: Yeah, she recognised you. She knew you. It wasn't a mistake. She's come down and landed on you for whatever reason. The thing about bird brains, you know, the old stories that you have, the birds are really dumb and they've got tiny little brains because they've got tiny little heads. It's actually completely untrue. Birds are far smarter than we've ever given them credit for, and that bird made a decision to stand on your head.
1: Well, let's go to Jim. Jim, there's a bit of familiarity there with what you've experienced.
7: Yeah, there is. I was a gardener for the Burnside Council for about 24 years. In the nursery, we had a large plot that we used to dig up seedlings to plant in our beds.
1: Yeah.
7: And there was a willy wagtail there that used to land on my head and wait for me to dig up the seedlings and expose any bugs that was in the air.
1: Feeding time.
0: Yeah, that's...
7: It just popped down. And then nesting, he would actually pull my hair out for his nest. Yeah, and that's true. That's true.
0: Well, they call willy wagtails the farmer's friend for so many reasons, but they really do like to associate themselves with people working in gardens or in the fields. You know, they follow the harvesters around waiting for the crickets and things to be disturbed, and then they leap on those. Swallows will do the same thing with council workers. But, yeah, so that willy wagtail has learnt that you are going to be providing a buffet for the beautiful little bird, and then your hair is nesting material. You are the complete package for that willy wagtail.
1: Jim, lovely call. Thanks for joining the program. It is 9:45. You need to try and work out what this is. That is today's secret sound. 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
1: And this is Science Spotlight with Professor Chris Daniels. You need to try and guess what the secret sound is. Helen, good morning.
13: Oh, hi. I've only just joined the show a little while ago, so I might be wrong and it might have been guessed, but I think it's some kind of a duck.
0: No, it isn't, Helen. It's not a duck. Although, interestingly, the which duck? I'm coming to think it is. The wood duck, yes, that's the one, because that's the one that starts to breed around now, and that one can be quite aggressive too. The males will swoop you. I've been hit by a wood duck in botanic gardens, which it's really funny. It's like the old joke about being hit by a low-flying wood duck. Yeah, it just because the males will protect their youngsters and then come right at you.
1: We'll leave that one there. Let's go to Leslie. So. Hey, Leslie.
14: Good morning.
1: What's the secret sound today?
14: Is it a growling frog?
0: It is a growling frog. Thank you. Congratulations. Have you heard them in the wild?
14: Yes. Well, it's not wild. It's in one of our dams. I've only heard it a couple of times.
0: Right. But that's good that you've got them in your dam. So you're down near the river, Murray?
14: No, we're Balhanna.
0: Right. And you've got grass growling frogs there. That's fantastic. Wow.
14: Because
0: they're actually, they're quite rare, endangered, vulnerable across South Australia. They're mostly found in the southeast, and there are some around the Clayton Bay and the Lower Lakes and Finniss River and so forth. Mm. So that's great if you've got them. It's a magnificent sound, isn't it? This growling. Sometimes they're called motorbike frogs as well.
1: But... Well, yes, we've got another text to that effect, but Leslie's got in first. very well done, Leslie.
0: Yeah, we would have accepted motorbike frog, but yep.
14: Bye-bye.
1: Leslie, thank you. Congratulations for successfully identifying today's secret sound as the grass growling frog. Let's go from the hills to the Barossa. Hi, Mary.
15: Good morning, Maury.
0: Morning,
15: and
0: Mary.
15: Chris. Good morning. I've got a couple of stories about magpies, but one in particular I've been wanting to talk to you about for a few weeks. I have a lemon-scented gum in my back garden, a beautiful tree, and within about 50, 60 metres in one direction, there's another one about the same age, and in the opposite direction, about a couple of hundred metres, there's a third one. And there are magpies that obviously live in these three trees, and on the really cold clear nights that we've had a few of recently. These magpies talk to each other each family says something and then they shut up and the next one has a go. And this goes backwards and forwards from tree to tree. They never interrupt each other. Mm. It's like they're having a discussion. Have you got any comment to make about that?
0: Oh, look, it's a fabulous observation. They're probably all related, I would imagine, and there's probably still a primary breeding pair probably somewhere in one of those three trees. So each of those groupings, they're all from the same family, they all carol together as a way of saying they're all okay.

0: we're here, they can connect, they look after each other. And you can get about 8 or 9 or 10 magpies that will stay in one spot for several years. And if there is food or there's an open area, they might all come down and feed in the one spot, and then they'll spread themselves out.
1: Yes, on my lawn.
0: On your lawn. There you go. So they'll come there, they'll feed there, and then they'll spread back to the various vantage points to keep a lookout. But the carolling is incredibly complex, and it gets more and more complex as they get older and they add different sounds to their songs. And it's also a way of making sure they know any interloper.
2: I was going to say, how unique is the carolling?
0: It's very unique. Yeah, very unique. It's like a tautology, isn't it? But yes, because if someone else comes in and tries to muscle into the area and doesn't know their part of the song, then all the rest will gang up. They get found out, beat them up and shoo it away. They can actually kill an interloper as well. If you don't know the song, you're in real trouble there. So
2: they are vicious. We had a text saying that they're vicious, Chris.
0: Well,
2: they can be.
0: I wrote a book several years ago called The Ferocious Flute Player, which is the translation of its scientific name. And they sing beautifully, but they're a big carnivorous bird, and they will protect, and they can do some damage.
2: Well, just on that, we've had a text come through from Chris. Another Chris, who says, we recently witnessed a crow attack and kill a juvenile rainbow lorikeet in Brownhill Creek. Your comment, please.
0: Yeah, so ravens will do that, so will currawongs. And in fact, currawongs are notoriously clever at spotting breeding birds, particularly little wrens, following them back to the nest and then eating the young. Kookaburras will go into nest boxes for rosellas and keep either try to get the young straight away or wait till they get a bit bigger so they can just reach in and pluck them out. These are birds that will watch and wait. They are carnivorous, and so they will feed.
2: Amanda has a question about a rosella she adopted. Hey, Amanda.
3: Hello, how are you?
0: Morning, Amanda.
3: Hello. I have a question. I adopted an Adelaide rosella that had fallen out of its nest. And as it got a couple of months old, it found love with my partner, but absolutely hated me. He would even, it would attack me even if he was on the phone.
0: Wow. So was there any difference in the way that you two handled the raising of the birds? Because birds do imprint, and that's part of the way they recognise their kin. So for some reason it seems to have imprinted on your partner but not you.
3: Yeah, it was quite aggressive as well, and it would hate me doing washing.
0: Right. It's a very judgmental bird.
2: Well, I'm trying to think, what would be some of the senses that it would draw on to potentially format? You know, what they see, what they touch, what they smell, like what would potentially drive that sort of behaviour?
0: So the initial imprinting work has shown that it's visual, and it's often very specific parts of the parent. There was a wonderful animal behavioralist called Tinbergen back in the 70s who first demonstrated that gull chicks will recognise the little spot on the end of the beaks of some of the herring gulls, and then they would respond to that, and then they tap that to stimulate for food and so forth. So it would have been visual if you picked up the young early. Maybe it was because she was the one who picked it up when it was first found, you know, out of its tree hollow. But why it likes the husband and why it hates washing, birds just get phobias.
2: Amanda, thank you for your call and your observation there. Yeah. A text to bring back to an issue that we've been speaking about, as you would have imagined, Chris Daniels, a lot on the program and right across 891 ABC Adelaide, bird flu. Now, Glenys would like to know, how will magpies be affected by bird flu? We have beautiful families of them. They sing to us regularly.
0: So one magpie has already been diagnosed with bird flu about a week ago. So they will pick it up if they're in association with currently seabirds or coastal birds. Currently, the bird flu is restricted to a wide range of coastal birds, and I think there's been a raptor as well. So I would suspect they will get it because they are group birds. Hopefully, it won't be too bad because they do form these territories, and except for when the juveniles gather together in quite large numbers at the end of the breeding season or when they're kicked out of the territory, they tend to be in fairly small numbers. So I would be hopeful, but then I also expect it'll knock them about as well. It's probably a really good time now to think, if you are feeding any birds, now's the time probably to give that a break.

0: You don't want to be attracting birds to single sources because you can spread the flu. So give feeding a break, let them spread out and look after themselves.
1: Another observation of magpie behaviour here from Fiona in Burnside. The family of magpies used to swoop my cat, but now my cat is slow and 20. They will sit on the lawn together.
0: So it's come to recognise that that cat is not a threat.
1: Not a threat.
0: Although if it swooped it before, obviously cats are a major predator of all of our birds, so has clearly had a bad experience with some cats, but over time has come to recognise that old cat is not a problem.
1: David's down in Millicent at 10:05. Hey, David.
2: Thanks, Rory, and thanks, Chris.
0: Hey,
2: Dave. Just a report some years ago, working at a school with an agriculture plot, and we had a mouse plague. And E9 boys being what they do, they decided they'd catch mice and feed them to the magpie.
0: Right.
2: We saw a magpie eat 6.
1: Whoa.
2: He had to climb back up the gum tree. Yes. And fly.
0: Yes, it would need a good lie down and recover from it through a food coma, I would have thought, after 6 mice. That's a lot. I mean, of course, magpies will feed about 8 hours a day, and they tend to take, like most of our birds, small amounts of food a lot, because they've got to fly. So, yes, if you've eaten 6 mice, that's a heavy load to pack into a magpie.
1: That's a long runway for takeoff.
0: Oh, yeah. Yeah, that puts the bird at quite a lot of risk. So, yeah,
1: David,
0: wow.
1: Thank you. Let's go to Mike. Hey, Mike.
3: Hello. I put up a wooden nesting box up under my eave a couple summers ago. Some eastern rosellas did initially set up in there. But then they got bullied out of it by some, I don't know the species, blackbirds with like a yellow beak.
0: It sounds like starlings if it's in a nest box, and starlings will do that.
3: Is there any way that I can discourage the starlings from coming back this spring? Because the eastern rosellas, I've seen them hanging around in the trees nearby.
0: Yeah, they're really hard to discourage while you've got the nest box still there, because you can try to shoo them away, but they'll just keep coming back. I suggest putting up another nest box, perhaps around the corner or somewhere away, so if the starlings are using one, and then the rosellas will use the other one. Do you have eaves? Because rosellas will also chew little V shapes in your eaves as well and nest in the roof.
3: Okay, I do have something in the roof that goes in via the gutter at another part of the house, and I think it may be starlings again. Perhaps this is there.
0: Yeah, no, you do want to get rid of the starlings.
1: Mike, thank you for your call. Phil at Hawthorne writes, magpies sometimes sing at night, but the songs are different.
0: Mm. So they will have a range of different songs. They often sing at night, which is quite an amazing sound. And, of course, different magpies will incorporate car alarms. They'll incorporate all sorts of different noises, songs from other birds as well into their repertoire. They're quite amazing.
1: A couple of other rapid-fire questions for you, Chris Daniels, with 2 minutes to go before you head to the 10 o'clock news. Will bird flu reduce the number of feral pigeons?
0: Probably not. I wish it would, but it seems that pigeons are quite resistant to bird flu. But we do hope it will keep starling numbers down, though.
1: Now, you mentioned feeding birds. A question from Mary in Karakalinga. What about bird baths and bird flu?
0: Yeah, so the flu will survive in water, especially colder water. So I can really understand people's nervousness about that, because when it gets hot, they do want to provide water for birds. Cut down the amount of water. Clean out your water bath every day so you don't get a build-up of the water, and smaller water baths around the place so you only get one or two birds to the water. Try not to get flocks to one source. As much as we can, prevent birds from clumping together.
1: Another text here. The magpie swooping season is a joyous time. It means there are baby magpies in the nest, a sign of new life. I've never understood about all the hoo-ha when it comes to magpie swooping. It's just a male magpie doing what any good dad would do, protecting his young. And it's only for a very short time of the year.
0: Yes.
1: That's from Deb.
0: And Deb is absolutely correct.
1: And Rob, thank you for this. Love the magpies. My favourite of all time was Russell Ebert.
0: Well, at least it wasn't Collingwood. Yeah.
1: Chris Daniels, lovely to have you back. Thank you.
0: Very much so. Cheers.
1: Now, not all heroes wear capes, some wear high-vis. What has happened in the Clare Valley? You will find out after the 10 o'clock news.

0: ABC News with Matt Coleman. The Country Fire Service says a truck fire on Eyre Peninsula is not emitting hazardous smoke. Firefighters in Kimber have contained the truck fire to the two rear trailers, saving the prime mover and the front trailer. While a watch and act alert was initially issued, the CFS says the truck has now been assessed and is not transporting risky materials. The damages are estimated at $300,000. SA Water says almost 90 billion litres of water have fallen on the state's reservoirs since the start of June. It says 18 billion litres of water fell in 24 hours last weekend, the most of a single event since 2016. Water security manager Ashley Kingsborough has told 891 ABC Adelaide it's a positive sign for the coming months.
1: But going into that period with really strong levels of water in our local storages puts us in a really good position ahead of summer.
0: Members of the South East City Residents Association have written to the head of the International Motorcycle Federation about next year's MotoGP. Adelaide's city streets are set to host the event, with the final design yet to be released. The Lord Mayor and city councillors have expressed concerns over potential tree losses to make way for the track. Residents Association Treasurer Doug McAvoy says they want to pause until more information is released.
2: We feel that this thing has been rushed so much that we couldn't wait to see. It was initially in July or June they were going to release this redesign, but now we hear that it's going to be 2 months away.
0: The Treasurer, Tom Koutsantonis, says the government will make the final design public once it's finished.
3: I'm not in the camp of people who think that this event is not worth it. This talks about the future of South Australia. There are some people out there who want us to hark back to the past and be a sleepy, quiet town. I like the idea of the MotoGP because it actually revitalises Adelaide.
0: Jailed whistleblower David McBride will be released from a Canberra prison this morning. He's been granted parole by the Federal Attorney General. Robert Baird reports.
4: The former military lawyer has served more than 2 years in jail after his 2024 conviction for stealing top secret defence material and sharing it with journalists. His aim was to expose what he believed was the over-investigation of Australian soldiers in Afghanistan, but that decision backfired with the ABC's Afghan Files story, instead revealing allegations Australian soldiers were involved in illegal killings. Mr. McBride became eligible for parole today. He'll serve a further 3 years of his sentence in the community under supervision and conditions. A spokesperson for the Attorney General, Michelle Rowland, says parole was considered and granted, and the government will provide no more specific details.
0: Workers at the Tomago Aluminium Smelter north of Newcastle say that a government-funded deal to keep the smelter running has ended months of uncertainty. The state and federal governments have spent more than 8 months negotiating a $2.5 billion deal to supply the plant with cheaper power for the next decade. Tomago is the country's largest single user of electricity and was facing closure amid rising power costs. Tomago Electrician and Electrical Trades Union Delegate Dan Lines says the deal has been welcomed by the next generation of tradespeople.
5: There's definitely a sense of relief. We have a fairly young cohort coming through the business at the moment, so they're all looking forward to long careers, and I can tell you a long career at Tomago is a pretty rewarding one.
0: The United Kingdom is sweltering through another summer heatwave, with two-thirds of the country now officially in drought. Europe correspondent Ms Zoe Fort has more from the ABC's London Bureau.
6: You cannot escape this heatwave, this ongoing heat, this dry weather. Some of the most iconic locations across the UK that are usually surrounded with that beautiful green grass, lovely lush countryside, are so brown now. The iconic Hyde Park here, which is not far from our studio, is usually green and beautiful. It is a dust bowl at the moment. There's a lot of grass that's just dead and the dust is kicking up as you walk along. Stonehenge, some pictures of Stonehenge have also emerged where you can see it completely surrounded by dry and brown land. It is not the UK that we're used to seeing.
0: South Australia's weather: Renmark, partly cloudy, 17. Mount Gambier, shower or two, 15. Port Lincoln, cloudy, 17. Port Pirie, partly cloudy, 17. Adelaide, a shower or two, a top of 17 degrees. It's currently 14. Tomorrow, a shower or two, 17. Saturday, partly cloudy, 17. Sunday, partly cloudy, 17. ABC News.
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11: Rebecca, from what you've seen, are governments taking what is coming seriously enough?
12: So the Premier has just come back from Silicon Valley after meeting with some of those biggest AI companies. And no offence, but politicians can be a little bit dazzled by the bright lights of Tech Bro Valley. So I'd like to see equally serious engagement with the independent researchers, workers, unions and civil society that are here, because the companies building these systems should not also get to define the terms on which we govern them.
7: Rory McLaren.
11: The recent rains, they've damaged more roads right across South Australia. It is a pothole proliferation. I got there in the end on many regional roads. So what are you seeing? Oh, that's going to make the highlight reel. 1-300-222-891 is the number to call. How bad is it in your area? How long is it taking for roads to be repaired? 1-300-222-891 is the number to call. Also this hour, while the sale process of the Whyalla Steelworks mine and ports continue, this morning another smelter is in line for a multi-billion dollar federal and state taxpayer bailout. But what role did a meeting in Adelaide potentially play in securing the future for a plant in New South Wales? Phil Currie from the Australian Financial Review, he will explain to you what's happened very soon. You also have a chance to win a family pass to the Royal Adelaide Show at some point between now and 11 o'clock. You need the code word, though. It's not proliferation. No, it's not that. It's Dagwood Dog. You need to keep Dagwood Dog nice and close and handy. Put it in a draft text message or write it on your fridge. Don't care how you do it. That's the word you're going to need if you want a family pass to the Royal Adelaide Show at some point when you hear the cue to win between now and 11 o'clock. And I remind you, this is not your cue to win. You will know when it is time to call. I also want to hear from you when it comes to rewrite the playlist. That is when we give you the music power on a Thursday morning. The playlist, it has been scoured. There have been two tracks which have been selected. By 11 o'clock, one of these songs will be removed from the morning's playlist for the rest of 2026. Your choices today: Eric Clapton, It's in the Way You That You Use It.

0: 0467922891 is the number you need to use. You need to either text Cut Clapton or Cut Temper. Get your votes coming through. I suspect it is going to be a close one today. Mark, thanks for your message earlier in the program. Cut Clapton, this is a rare opportunity to keep a song from this millennium. Most 891 songs are at least 50 years old. Thank you for your perspective there, Mark. Always happy to hear from you. On the other side here, please Cut Temper, as Eric Clapton is the world's greatest guitarist. That is from Nick at Pasadena, yeah. Man who arguably invented, well, not invented, one of the great face-melting soloists of his time and of the decades that have come since then. 9 minutes past 10 here on 891 ABC Adelaide Mornings with me, Rory McLaren, right across South Australia at this time of the day. Potholes. They are everywhere, it feels like, right now. And after days of rain, some roads, they are becoming almost more of an obstacle course than a highway. Drivers, they're fed up. Mechanics, they're busy. And many of you out there are demanding answers. So what is it like on the roads where you live? 1300 222 891. Are you dodging potholes on your drive to and from home? Well, in the Clare Valley, residents have had enough. Deborah is from Saddleworth and regularly travels roads across the Clare Valley. Deborah, what is the state of the roads like in your part of our state?
1: Shocking isn't even the right word to discuss them. They are just absolutely deplorable. They're going to cause a death, especially for bike riders. As soon as a wheel hits it, you're thrown somewhere. We're literally having to drive like drunken drivers on the roads to avoid them. And also having to go divert to different towns to avoid a town because you don't know what potholes are on that road you want to go on. It's just absolutely shocking. Going to Clare, I go to Clare 3 times a week.
0: Mm.
1: And yesterday, for example, there were 2 guys on the side of the road just with a normal ute, no advertising on it, nothing like that. And they're fixing a pothole themselves. It's just absolutely shocking. People are losing tyres, rims. One person's broken the thing that goes between the tyres and under the car. It's shocking. We've done tyres. There's one couple. They had to drive at a speed of 20 because they hit a pothole from Malala to Balaclava,
0: mm-hmm.
1: and because of all the rain, and there was nowhere for them to pull over because of all the mud, which would have sunk the car, well, part of the car, they had to drive for an hour, basically on a flat tyre and a rim, to get to 2 wheels to be able to safely change the tyre.
0: Deborah, can I just go back a moment?
1: Mm.
0: Did you say yesterday you were driving and just 2 regular blokes. We're not talking about council workers. We're not talking about subcontractors. We're just talking about everyday people are there fixing a pothole on the road.
1: Yeah. Yeah, that's what they're doing. And then we came, coming home, we were actually going to stop and thank them and take a photograph, but they'd finished it by then. And we were going to go on to Riverton from Auburn. And normally we would go straight on the road, straight down to Riney and turn left to get to Riverton. Now, we've been reading that there are so many really bad potholes and we don't know where they are driving there. So we had to detour back to our town, then go the way we knew to Riverton to avoid any potholes we don't know.
0: Well,
1: it's a joke.
0: Deborah, we want to try and find these two. If you know these guys, if you happen to see them like Deborah did yesterday, let us know. 1300 222 891. You can, again, not all heroes wear capes. Sometimes they wear high vis and they're a member of your community out there trying to fix a road. So you can send us a text too, 0467 922 891. Deborah, I'm that astounds me. It really does. This is the level of issue that people are and people are feeling like they have to act like this.
1: We don't drive at night. I won't let my husband drive at night because the roads are that dangerous. And what's it like for people that are coming up here that aren't aware the potholes are there? And especially someone on a motorbike, I'm just waiting for it because they're just going to hit a pothole. They're also the ones, some of the ones that have been fixed ages ago have now sunk. So they still look dark from the bitumen, but the bitumen's sunk. So you're still going in.
0: Yeah.
1: But some are just, you know, sheer drops. You know, it's just nuts.
0: Deborah, thank you for joining us this morning here Morning's program at 14 minutes past 10. I'm going to bring David into the discussion here. He is from Leasingham in the Clare Valley. He runs a Facebook group for community resilience in the Clare and Gilbert Valleys. David, welcome.
2: Hello, how are you, Rory?
0: David, you've just heard what Deborah's had to say there about locals taking it on themselves to fix the potholes. I mean, what's your reaction?
2: Well, it doesn't surprise me. I mean, I've actually just travelled to Mount Barker. I'm in Mount Barker at the moment. I've travelled from down the Horrocks Highway from Leasingham to through Rhynie, Charlie and Roseworthy down to the main highways this morning. And look, it's a mixed bag. You go in some areas, like between south of Auburn, and there's some new areas there are quite good, but in the townships themselves, they're pretty bad. The state of the roads are not good, particularly when you get the heavy high traffic from the highway, from the barrier highway, from joining up with the Horrocks Highway. We've got works that only been done 3 years ago, but on the sides, on the left-hand side of the road where the heavy vehicles are travelling, they're breaking up already, and there are numerous potholes there. But the worst I encountered yesterday was between Leasingham and Clare, the main Horrocks Highway, which is supposed to be a tourist heart of South Australia. Yeah, there are some pretty terrible holes in the road, and it's very nice that some workers have conveniently put white stripes on the road, but it hasn't actually fixed the problem.
0: We've got a couple of texts here on a theme a little bit closer to Adelaide. A couple of people pointing out Ingle Farm Shopping Centre is pretty bad as well. Thank you for those texts that came in, both from Frosty and Larry there. Other texts here as well came from Clare through Balaclava recently. Pothole nightmare. Goola to Kapunda Road. Holes appearing, especially close to Kapunda. Thank you. Staying in that part of South Australia, Naomi joins you from Freeling. Hey, Naomi.
3: Hi. Yeah, I travel the road from the Horrocks Highway from Templars through to Riverton every day, and it is shocking at the moment. There's a hole, there was a hole that was probably about nearly a metre across at the Tarley intersection. I noticed this morning that somebody has filled it in a bit and smooth the edges so that we're not bursting tyres, but it's still a hole. You can't always dodge them because there's traffic coming the other way, and you try to aim your car so that you'll go over them, but some of them there's literally one in either wheel, so you can miss it with one wheel, but you'll get it with another.
0: That is a challenge, Naomi. Absolutely is, and we've got quite a few texts to that effect as well here on 0467 922 891. Hello, Vicky.
4: Hello, how are you,
0: Vicky? You regularly travel up to Burra.
4: Absolutely, I go through Templars, through Saddleworth, Riverton, all through on the Horrocks. And I can tell you that I concur with the previous callers. There are potholes everywhere, and trying to dodge them, but that section of the road alters between 110k and 100k in different places. And their trucks use that regularly to go through to Broken Hill. The state of the road is appalling, and it is going to cause a serious accident sooner than later, I think, because people are dodging in and out to try and miss those potholes and putting themselves in a risk of losing it in the gravel at that speed. So if they hit the side where it's a bit soft, they're in danger of causing either an accident to themselves or somebody else. So really, it needs to be looked at, and these temporary fixes are just not working.
0: Vicky, thank you for your call and your perspective. We also know this was an issue that came up yesterday when we had Jason Virgo on, the member for MacKillop down the state southeast as well. It is 18 minutes past 10. Let's go now to Danny Gorog, who is the founder and CEO of SnapSendSolve. Danny, have you seen an increase in the number of reports coming through your platform when it comes to potholes?
5: Yeah, hi, Rory. Yeah, we absolutely have. Just for the listeners out there, SnapSendSolve is a free app that lets you report common issues to council, or in this case, it might be a state road that has an issue, or an abandoned trolley to a supermarket, etc. So in the last 12 months, we've had 4,235 potholes and damaged road-related incidents in South Australia, and that is more than double from the year ago period.
0: Wow.
5: Yeah, so it's up a lot. We've seen higher growth in regional South Australia, like metro growth's up about 95%. Regional South Australia's up about 187%.
0: Wow, righto.
5: So, you know, like just listening to your callers, they are spot on. And when we look at just some of the comments, like, you know, a few themes have come out. One is repairs that just don't hold up. So, you know, recent pothole repair unsuccessful, and it's come up again, creating a larger deep pothole. And then I think it was one of the other callers, drivers crossing over to the other side of the road to avoid potholes. So I'm now crossing to the incorrect side of the road to avoid it. You have to pull over if a vehicle's coming the other way, causing traffic to swerve around. I mean, really dangerous stuff.
0: Yeah.
5: And you know, I'm actually in Victoria, and we've got a similar issue here. But, you know, the question is, like, why can't the government get on top of this all across the country?
0: Well, again, and so much of this, Danny, you know, goes down to obviously various tiers of government having input depending on what the road is as well, whether
5: totally.
0: whether it's a council-controlled
5: totally.
0: Road, a state-controlled road,
5: yep.
0: or even, you know, there's federal input depending on what road we're exactly discussing here.
5: Correct. So you're exactly right. Some of these issues are council-related and some of them are state-related. And, again, that's the same across the country. But... you know, there's clearly needs to be, with all the weather we're having and climate change, et cetera, there needs to be a reconciliation. Are we doing enough to maintain the roads? Are we, you know, I know potholes do get filled, but are they being filled properly? Are they being filled appropriately? I just think it seems to me that this is a trend that we're seeing across the country. I mean, we've had in the last year 101,000 reports around roads and potholes in the country. So this is clearly a big issue, and roads are an important part of our community, particularly with, you know, public transport, you know, out into the regions as difficult as it is. So I think there needs to be some kind of analysis at a you know, all government levels to think about, you know, are we looking after our roads appropriately given the, you know, the high demand and usage we're seeing.
0: Danny Gorog, thank you for your contribution. 21 minutes past 10. Keep your views coming in. 1-300-222-891. We are talking about the state of our roads. And again, we have had a fairly significant amount of rain in recent months here right across many areas of South Australia. And that is having an impact on the roads that you use on a daily basis. Let's go back to Claire. Graham joins you. Hi, Graham.
6: Yeah, good morning, Rory. I travel probably 2 or 3 times a week, sometimes more, between Clare and Adelaide. And like everybody else says, it is shocking. And I've even seen the contractors maybe fill 1 or 2, 3 holes in, not properly, and then, oh, I've got to have a rest and sit in and see them sitting in the truck. You know, it's not right.
0: Yeah. Graham, thank you for your call and adding your voice to this discussion. Keep your calls coming in. Tell us where the potholes are in your part of South Australia. 1-300-222-891 is the number to ring. You can text 0467-922-891. We started this discussion with Deborah, in Saddleworth, who made us aware of two people who were not connected with, you know, a contractor or with council or with government, who were repairing a pothole in that part of South Australia yesterday. If you happen to know who these guys are, taking time out of their own day to try and fix the state of the road, you can let us know. 1-300-222-891. So many of you texting in on this one too. Road from Maiponga to Yankalilla, also terrible at the moment. Multiple large potholes and loose sections, often in tight corners and wet roads at the moment. Yes, hit a huge pothole just outside the main street of Clare on the southern side. Road is in a shocking state. Another perspective here on the text line, plenty of roadworks and development in the city. None anywhere else. The Riverland roads are a disgrace. We're going to continue to follow this story throughout the rest of the day and potentially into tomorrow as well. The statewide soapbox is where you can have your say on any of the stories we've discussed today, but we will be coming back to this issue in particular in about, well, keep your views coming in. Don't just wait to the soapbox. Keep them coming in now. You can ring 1300 222 891. You'll also get the very latest with Phil Currie from the Australian Financial Review when it comes to federal politics very soon. But next, if you get an energy offer that seems too good to be true, is it?
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0: Yep, that was it. That was your cue to call to try and win a family pass on the morning's program to the Royal Adelaide Show. Peter joins you from Goodwood. Hello, Peter.

0: We tend to mix it up, bit of day, come back for a rest. We're pretty quiet. We're pretty local to the show.
1: Well, I was
0: It's
1: going to
0: not
1: say
0: really straight.
1: you're within meandering distance if you're in Goodwood there, Peter.
0: Yeah, it's ideal. We just wander back and forth. It's have a little pit stop and go back.
1: Oh, that's wonderful. Well, enjoy. Congratulations to you. Enjoy the day out with the family, of course. A family pass to the Royal Adelaide Show heading Peter's way. You will have another opportunity to win. When Joe Lafferty broadcasts to you live from the Salisbury Community Hub as a part of the ABC Your Say campaign, she'll be followed by Nicolo Bahlhartz, who'll be out there as well. So again, today's code word, Dagwood Dog. Keep it close and handy if you want to try and win a family pass to the Royal Adelaide Show. It is 26 minutes past 10. And if an energy offer appears too good to be true, is it? Or is there more to it? We've been made aware of a situation where a major electricity provider has sent messages out to customers. And it's a really interesting message. We picked up on this as a team late yesterday. And how it goes is this. The energy retailer has said, we have a peak energy rewards event. It runs for an hour. If you reply to this message by 5 p.m., you earn a $5 bill credit for using 2.91 kilowatt hour or less during this event. Patrick Verrey is a spokesperson with the Energy Consumers Australia. Patrick, explain this sort of promotion to us. Is it commonly used?
2: Morning, Rory. Yes, we've heard from consumers, and even looking online when they get this text message, they often ask, is this a joke or is this a scam? And I think it's actually quite a common reaction because of the nature of the text message. And, people often have quite a passive relationship with their energy provider. But there are a number of energy providers who are in the market right now who do offer these kind of very small discounts if you reduce your energy consumption during a peak period. So it is becoming more common. But, for some people, it is a bit of a fright. Like, is it a scam message? They are a bit concerned about it.
1: Is it also maybe a bit of an acknowledgement in a backhanded way from the energy retailer that you're paying too much for your power bill in peak time when it comes to your tariffs?
2: Oh, look, I think what a lot of energy companies do is they look ahead and go, oh, this is kind of a real peak period, and they kind of want to create incentives to smooth it over. And what our research has found is about 60% of households, we surveyed 4,500 folks, 60% just want a passive relationship with the energy provider. They just want to pay their bill, make sure it's affordable, and continue. And they do get a bit of a shock and a bit of a pause when they see messages like this.
1: Because the other thing as well, it appears that in this example, at least with this particular retailer, they're doing it on a monthly basis as well when it comes to these promotions.
2: Yeah, and even in the process of kind of us looking into this, it was quite common over the summer, and there was quite people were quite vocal in January when it was a 41 degree day, and a retailer was saying, "Oh, can you just reduce your consumption, in this peak window?" And people, kind of cheesed off. I kind of want to use my electricity on an extremely hot day. So, yeah, it can be a bit like that.
1: Is there also an element of data gathering here by the retailer?
2: Yeah, I think, retailers are becoming more and more sophisticated in how they engage with consumers, and the wholesale market, which is basically, the cost of the generation can be, can fluctuate a lot depending on the weather, depending on, where the source of the power comes from. So they are quite sophisticated, and I think they are quite targeted. And we don't have a lot of evidence, but what I've been seeing online as well is people are getting very different offers on the same day as well.
1: Interesting. We've got a text here. I have the 1 hour energy thing, this person writes, and get paid 2 out of 3 times.
2: Interesting. Yeah. Okay. Yeah. People have also been saying that, they haven't done anything and they've still managed to get it.
1: So still got the bill
2: really
1: credit.
2: Yeah, exactly. I think, it does get to the heart of how we design our energy systems, right? Like, we want it to be, use as little, as much power as possible when energy is cheap, and that's in the middle of the day. And I think there are some benefits to these signals, but I think retailers need to do a much better job at communicating them.
1: Patrick Verrey, spokesperson for Energy Consumers Australia, thank you.
2: Thanks, Rory.
1: 10:30 here on 101 ABC Adelaide Mornings. Well, the Prime Minister, he quickly flew out of Canberra, went to regional New South Wales, and he's on his way back to Canberra. Another multi-billion dollar deal to keep a smelting operation afloat.

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0: Phil Currie, political editor at the Australian Financial Review. Welcome back to Mornings.
7: Morning, Rory.
0: Phil, busy morning for the Prime Minister when it comes to the future of the Tomago smelter there in New South Wales. But there's also an Adelaide tie to this, according to your organisation, when it comes to discussions between Anthony Albanese and Chris Minns and the Labor National Conference back here in Adelaide.
7: Yeah, I mean, it's just another, the Prime Minister, this has been coming for ages, Rory. I mean, it's been announced about three times. what we got today was the official announcement. But it's a little bit controversial. It's the Tomago's, our largest aluminium smelter. It's up in the Hunter Valley in New South Wales. It's run by Rio Tinto, which is not short of a quid. But
0: they've managed to find just over $1 billion rattling around the back of the couch in here too.
7: But about a year or so ago, I mean, it's a bit like the bailout of the Piri smelters and all else. But about a year ago, Rio told the New South Wales government that the energy prices are just so stupidly high now, and aluminium. I think it uses like 10. That smelter uses about 11% of New South Wales' total electricity consumption.
0: Figure.
7: It's massive. It's the biggest power consumer in the country. Anyway, they said we're getting out. We can't afford the power bills. They got to negotiate a new electricity contract in a year. And it employs about 1,000 people with all the indirect jobs. They're extremely sort of sensitive electorates around there, Labor electorates in the Hunter. Sort of One Nation is sniffing around. So all the various elements came together. Yeah, the governments didn't have to be asked twice. But it's a lot of money. You know, I mean, it's $2.5 billion for 1,000 jobs. That's $2.5 million a job. You know, you can look at it that way, or you can look at it as the Prime Minister was sort of presenting it this morning, that, you know, we need to still make some things here, you know, and, you know, COVID showed us that we've got to have some sort of sovereign manufacturing capacity, and, you know, making aluminium's not a bad thing. So it's all those sort of old arguments getting churned around, but it was, you know, I think they had half the cabinet up there today by the looks of it, and you had the state government and the federal government for the announcement. But as I said, this was sort of pre-announced around December.
0: Yeah.
7: The delay was New South Wales didn't want to put any more money into it. He's one of the few fiscally responsible Labor leaders in the country, Minns, and they had to be sort of dragged into this with a lot of caveats that they wouldn't, you know, that their contribution of $1.1 billion would be the cap.
0: That's it. Don't come back for a second bite.
7: Yeah, exactly.
0: What's your read, Phil, on how this return to Parliament has played out this week?
7: Well, probably not as the government would have liked, Rory, because of the saga with the Japanese Prime Minister and that podcast back in July has it blew up on Monday when the former Japanese ambassador came out on it, and I don't think the Prime Minister's handled it very well. Politics ultimately is about perception, Rory, and people know what they saw. The perception is real, whether you believe, you know, what you're doing. You know, the Prime Minister basically through intermediaries, mainly female ministers, has been saying, I didn't know, there's no such, you know, I wasn't being lured, everyone's misrepresented. It's hard to come to any other conclusion, to be honest, when you see it. But he's got his version of things, but the point is, I don't think he's been able to, he's failed to deal with the perception by just saying, well, he should have said it 6 weeks ago because everyone thought it was dopey, the whole exercise.
0: Well, that's what I was going to say.
7: And I shouldn't, you know, I apologise to my wife, to Colin Minogue, and to the Japanese Prime Minister, everything else. I had a brain snap, won't happen again, and people accept that and you move on. But this is what happens when you don't do that, and then you deny you did what people think you did, and it becomes problematic. I think that's my sort of version of it. You know, he does have a bit of a track record of this. The PM, maybe he fell off the stage during the election campaign last year. There's footage of him falling off the stage. He said he didn't fall off the stage. There's three or four other examples of these sorts of, you know, obvious things he did. We all saw him do it, and he says he didn't. And I think that's where the potential for this to get irky, to damage him in a more sort of substantial way is, rather than, you know, did he cup his hands or not?
0: Yeah, I also want to walk back to the decision to appear in a forum like this as well, Phil? You know, what is the what's the discussion been there in the press gallery around that?
7: Well, I mean, it's not new. I mean, as the media has fragmented, Rory, like, you know, when I first came here, Prime Ministers would do ABC radio. I mean, they still do a lot of ABC, you know, AM, Radio National, 7:30 Report. When they come to Adelaide, they always jump on your show and they'll go on 5AA and talk to, you know, Dave Pemberthy and Will there. You know, they sort of do the two big stations. And that used to be the standard, you know, plus the newspapers. But as the media has fragmented, you know, one of the things Labor has made a point of and successfully is getting into all these spaces because, you know, so they do it like a lot of the big podcasts, the big popular podcasts, the ones that reach into audiences that, you know, because they're not tuning into the sort of traditional media anymore. So you sort of got to do it. I mean, one of the things I've been doing for a long time is what Malcolm Turnbull used to call the compulsories, you know, going on FM radio, you know, in the morning shows and stuff, you know, with Biffo and Bongo and those sorts of guys, because lots of people would listen to those stations, and Turnbull called them the compulsories because voting's compulsory, and people who listen to those radio stations, that's where they get their news from and their information. So it's always been a bit risky on those sort of shows because you get pop quizzes about all sorts of things, you know, and you know, the PM's really embraced it, like with the Kyle and the now, you know, defunct Kyle and Jackie O show, some pretty unsavoury stuff. So you're always sort of on the edge a bit when you do those things, and I think the thing we can't get to the bottom of is why he did this one. I mean, this Bush Deep podcast is pretty – it's not it, – well, until that happened, it wasn't very well known. It didn't have a big number of followers.
0: And there's also – in terms of and again, you know, for people out there, you know, the amount of time that sometimes goes into these sort of appearances as well. Time is precious. when you're in a role like that.
7: A lot of people need the Prime Minister. Yeah, but look – the thing when you ask in the Prime Minister's office whose idea was it, did you get this? Don't ask and they walk away. I assume it was the Prime Minister's idea or someone very senior, but it was obvious it was a mistake. I mean, it's a pretty crass routine that she does. And, you know, people are offended at a number of levels. My parents-in-law, they're in their 80s. They're Labor voters, but their view was, why is he doing this in the lodge? Why is it with a woman dressed like that, you know, with a bottle of whiskey? I mean, it was, their starting point was it's sort of demeaning the office of the Prime Minister. I think on a number of levels, this thing was a mistake. And he knows that, and he privately tells people, I wish I'd never done it. It was the dumbest thing. I'm angry at myself for doing it. But that's one thing. But the other thing is to sort of come out publicly and, you know, apologise to all the various people that he did offend and just move on. But because he hasn't done that, it sort of sticks to you like chewy to a blanket, and then it becomes part of your, you know, part of your armoury. I mean, you know, we saw these sorts of things with Morrison. He used to dissemble, and I never said that, you know, when you're sort of, well, yes, you did, you know. And he had, I think this Prime Minister is more egregious than Morrison, because Morrison was more shifty in his language, sort of used to build plausible deniability into his things. But this is sort of fairly cut and dried, these things. So, you know, when you're not popular, I think it's a problem, Rory. And you know, his personal ratings are very bad at the moment, the Prime Minister's. I looked it up last night. He's where Dutton was a week out from the last election in terms of his net favourability. So he doesn't have a lot of currency with the electorate, a lot of capital. So I just think you've got to be a bit careful with this stuff. I mean, it's not probably front of people's minds. MPs are saying, you know, people aren't getting emails. You know, they're not getting emails to the electorate offices about it, and it's a big beat up, and other MPs say it's terrible. But it just goes into that whole sort of character assessment people make of you.
0: And it also pulls away from the work of what's been happening in Parliament.
7: This has been quite a lot.
0: Let's get back to that, Phil, because the passages of the legislations that have been spoken about for so long now, we're getting the pointy end. And where does Angus Taylor come into this, and his relationship with the Prime Minister?
7: Oh, I mean, he's still trying his best, you know, but struggling to be noticed remains the coalition's greatest challenge. I mean, this week, largely in legislation, has been about tying up loose ends, getting the gambling legislation through, getting the you know, the news media bargaining code. This is the bill that forces the tech giants to pay organisations such as ours for all the stuff they steal from us and put on their websites. So that's been negotiated through this week. Next week they'll pass the legislation to, you know, make those changes to the NDIS, which has to be done. That's sort of that's a done deal. That'll happen. So it's a bit of a sort of clean-up exercise this week with legislation. So, and obviously the Tomago announcement today. So there's a bit around. Tomorrow will get interesting, Rory. There's a meeting of all the treasurers, and there's a report from the Productivity Commission saying that that GST deal with Western Australia is an absolute catastrophe and has to be abolished. So yeah, there'll be a bit of biff there tomorrow. So yeah, there are still serious things going on beneath all else.
0: Phil, always great to hear from you.
7: And of course, the Middle East.
0: Yeah, of course, the Middle East and the ongoing
7: prices, inflation.
0: We'll just on that, because before you go, this uncertainty reigns when it comes.
7: Yeah, it does, and we saw the Reserve Bank Governor this week trying to make sense of it all and not ruling out another interest rate increase if need be, and you know, house prices falling and stuff. So yeah, there's a bit happening.
0: Phil, thank you.
7: See it.
0: Always great to get a little bit of time with Phil Currie, the political editor at the Australian Financial Review, particularly during a sitting week. It is almost 19 minutes to 11 here on 891 ABC Adelaide Mornings. Let's go to Lee. He's on the line. Lee, where are you?
3: I'm moving slowly on the freeway down track, just letting people know that there's a collision by the looks. Left-hand lane is blocked on the down track. Just after the camera at the top, really.
0: Right.
3: It's actually flowing okay-ish because it's only the left-hand lane that's blocked. But, yeah, probably worth hanging out half an hour or so if you can. Oh, yeah, I just passed it. It's a good rear ender.
0: Okay. So,
3: tow truck, few fire trucks. So, yeah, hang off a little bit if you can, maybe.
0: Lee, thank you for that update. Yet again, southeastern freeway issues for you if you're moving around that part of the state. There are only two votes in it when it comes to deciding which song will be cut from the morning's playlist today. So if you haven't voted yet, and you don't want to see a favourite tune of yours disappear, text now 0467 922 891 to cut Eric Clapton. It's in the way that you use it. Text cut Clapton, or if it's Temper Trap Sweet Disposition, cut Temper. 0467 922 891. We have received reports today of a lot of foam in and around metropolitan beaches. At the start of the year, if you went to the beach and you saw foam, you could jump on the Beach Safe app to see where the foam, if the foam was safe, or if it may have been connected to the algal bloom. Well, that information, it isn't available on the app anymore. Bobby McCumber has headed to Glenelg North. She's with local resident Gail.
4: Hi, Rory. Yes, I'm, like you mentioned, Glenelg North, just on the North Esplanade, and looking out, and I can see foam as far as the eye can see from the marina, and then looking the other way towards West Beach, and there's foam, significant amounts along the beach. Gail, now you're a local resident. Is this something that's been happening a lot recently?
5: Only just recently. In January, February it was, and then it went away. But the water's just like mud now, and the foam is really bad. I wouldn't walk on the beach at all now, just in case. But we used to have them come down and check, but they haven't been checking because it started going away. But since the last few weeks, the water is like really black, and a bit worried about the tourists not wanting to come down, mainly.
4: What are your thoughts on that? Rory mentioned, so the beach app used to say, tell us about, you know, where the foam was and if it was connected to the algal bloom. It's not doing that anymore. It hasn't since April, but it seems like it's still appearing along the beaches.
5: Yes, it is, yeah. And there's a lot of seaweed on Glenelg as well, so that's sort of not seeing as much foam down there, but there's no seaweed on Glenelg North, so you can see all the foam.
4: What are your thoughts as in, you know, why this is happening? Is this something that happens often? PIRSA have said that ocean foam is a natural occurrence and it's caused by waves mixing air with organic material. Doesn't necessarily mean it's the algal bloom. Has it been different in the last 12 months?
5: It has been different in the last 12 months. I've lived here for 7 years and this is the worst it's been in the last 12 months. We haven't had it before that.
0: Gail, thank you for your report there at the beach at Glenelg North, and for Bobby McCumber for heading down there to have a bit of a look what is going on that part of the coastline. And just to pick up on what Bobby was saying there, we do have some advice from PIRSA, the Primary Industries and Regions Department here in South Australia, beyond the fact that, yeah, foam is a normal part of the ocean's process. We also want to pick up on this. With the vast majority of South Australia's coastline, including metropolitan Adelaide, recording zero or low levels of Karenia since February 2026, the state government announced in April that daily algal bloom bloom reports implemented at metropolitan and some regional beaches last summer would no longer feature on the BeachSafe app and website. Since then, the dedicated algalbloom.sa.gov.au website has been enhanced to include links to the live stream beach cameras along with the latest water testing results from the seven regions across the state. So if you are looking for information regarding any potential foam and whether there is a link to the algal bloom and Karenia, that is where you need to go, algalbloom.sa.gov.au, and have a look for the testing results and the live beach cameras from right across South Australia. A quarter to 11, we need to award the winner of Rewrite the Playlist next.
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0: Gather your thoughts and join the discussion on the statewide soapbox. 1300 222 891 is the number you need to weigh in on any of the topics we've covered on the morning's program today. But Rewrite the Playlist. I can say this is the closest Rewrite the Playlist we have had so far this year. It has literally come down to one vote. Here's the verdict. So long, Eric. And let's be really clear. It is just that song. It is not Eric Clapton as an artist. You know, if we come back and, you know, if we get some cream at another time, we'll count that as Eric Clapton. You might get to hear that. But Sweet Disposition from Temper Trap remains on the playlist for 2026.

0: Temper Trap stays on the morning's playlist for the rest of 2026. 10 minutes to 11. We take things, when it comes to counting the votes here on the morning show for Rewrite the Playlist, very seriously. And this was the last vote that came in before the decision was made. It said, cut Clapton. Eric Clapton is a brilliant artist. The way that you use it is a great track, but it isn't one of his best. 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That was the decider. That is the power of Rewrite the Playlist. We give it to you on a Thursday. 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
0: G'day, Phil.
5: Yes. Hello there, Rory. Just wanted to comment on the potholes and the roads. I take it a lot of these people are talking about the main sealed roads, the potholes. But, yeah, and that is a problem that probably needs government to work on. But a lot of the local roads in the country here, people will fix up themselves. Yeah. If there are trees down or big water holes or something, they will do some work to sort of help out there. And it has been an extreme year, so and rainfall, so you sort of understand the issues that are occurring. So, you know, I've seen people get desperate and fill potholes here and that sort of thing just to make it work, something that's necessary.
0: Yeah.
5: Because sort of
0: you're on... Phil, you're on Yorks, aren't you?
5: Yes, that's right. Yes, yes. Yeah, Ardrossan area, yep.
0: And you've had plenty of rain as well, like everyone else by the sound of it.
5: Yeah. Abundant. Thank you. Yeah, very thankful for it all, though. Yeah. So, yeah, but it does have a downside, of course.
0: Yeah. Phil, lovely to hear from you. Thanks for calling and jumping on the soapbox. Let's go to Tom. Tom, where are you this morning?
6: Oh, I'm at Hilltown at the moment, working on one of my rental property I got up here. But anyway, that's another story. What I was ringing about was the potholes in the road again. And years ago, we used to travel down through Two Wheels and that quite often. I'll bet if I left Two Wheels to drive to Blyth today with 25 ton of stuff to fill in potholes, I would not make the distance before I run out.
0: Yeah.
6: Down by Grace Plains, it is absolutely dangerous, and nobody seems to know how to fix them now. I'd done a 12-month stint with the highways years ago on maintenance, and we had a thing called a whacker, not a wanker, a whacker. And if you don't know what they are, they're an engine-driven hammer that hammers the stuff in. And until they get one of those out, instead of the love tap with the back of a shovel, they will never, ever fix the roads.
0: They're not going to hold.
6: And as I drive around the country, I could be anywhere tomorrow around locally within 300 kilometres, I suppose. And there's not a road I feel safe driving on. And I drove on one over up by the hill up there years ago, carting hay out to a desperate farmer's other side of Broken Hill there, and it used to take me 5 hours to go out and return on a 50-kilometre piece of road, and it shook the instrument panel out in the truck. That's how...
0: Jeepers.
6: That's what you call a road.
0: Well, Tom, thanks for picking up the phone and stepping away from your repair work there at the rental. Appreciate hearing from you this morning. You've got another 6 or so minutes here on the morning's program. This is the Statewide Soapbox. 1300 222 891 is the number. G'day, Peter.
7: How you going, Rory?
0: Peter, you want to weigh in on potholes too?
7: Oh, yes, I'm on my road. I travel regularly. I come down to Westlake Shore to walk the dog and just relax regularly. And that road, the Wamma Road, between Andrews Road and the expressway, it's just getting worse and worse. This morning there are three ducks in a big pothole on the side of the road, and there's potholes all the way along the road.
0: Yeah.
7: It doesn't have any verges on it. No bikeways or street lighting.
0: But

0: But ducks just doing their thing in a
1: on the side of the road, just like common, like white ducks.
0: There you
1: Not
0: go.
1: Sure if they come from the little house nearby, but you know, it's quite. I've got to tell you that.
0: Thank you, Peter. Lovely to hear from you. A text here on 0467922891. My best mate drives for a fuel carrier in South Australia, driving road trains, and last week they blew two trailer tyres caused by a massive pothole. They apparently have sent the bill for two new tyres to the Department of Infrastructure and Transport. Texter, let us know how that goes. Keep us in the loop with that one on 1300 222 891. Brent's in Salisbury. Hey, Brent.
2: Yeah, how you going, Rory? Talking about that foam that's building up again at Glenelg North.
0: Yes.
2: People have to use their brains a little tiny bit. We just had a massive amount of rainfall. Was it estimated about 18 billion litres, correct me if I'm wrong?
0: Going into the reservoirs, yes, okay, as an example.
2: Sorry. Yeah, but it doesn't just all go into the reservoir. That's the problem. It turns down, it goes into the Parawonga, it goes into the West Beach area and comes out through there and ends up Parawonga, Glenelg North. The high flow of water would be coming out of there, so it'd be washing a lot of the junk out. This is quite a common thing after a huge rain.
0: Yeah.
2: We saw a similar thing after the Ash Wednesday bushfires 2 weeks to the day after Ash Wednesday. We had massive floods through Adelaide, the Adelaide Plain, and they had exactly the same thing. Now, I'm not saying this is not connected to the algal bloom.
0: No.
2: But there are a lot more things happening with
0: other,
2: the algal bloom.
0: Other factors. Brent, we've got a bit of a dodgy line here as well. And picking up on what we've also spoken about across 891, about, you know, just not just the foam and the runoff, but also the other debris and stuff that has made its way out, particularly through the Torrens mouth as well. Brent, thank you for your call. Let's go to the southeast, Kingston. Hey, Lee.
3: G'day. Recently drove across to Perth, and the road from the Taratap turn off to Salt Creek was the roughest out of over 3,000 k's.
0: Oh, mate. Well,
3: coming along it with my empty tandem trailer with a 4-ton suspension and weighs about 3/4 ton, the trailer's airborne frequently as it hits the pole. And in places, the patches look like a patchwork quilt.
0: Lee, thank you for taking us to the southeast as well. Jo Laverty is here at 2:58 before she dashes north.
4: Yes, it is the ABC Your Say, and we're going to Salisbury at the Salisbury Community Hub and Library. And it's a double header, actually. It's going to be 891 afternoons back-to-back with Nikolai Bellhartz on Drive. So we'll be there. We would love you to come and say hello. We have a whole program which is all about the region, which is absolutely enormous, so multicultural, filled with arts and music.
0: I love John Street in Salisbury's so much fun.
4: Right. I'll write that down. Thank you very much.
0: That's all right.
4: So we have lots of members of the community coming over, and we've got a community radio presenter whose love is jazz and blues, and he presents weekly on this. And so we'll be starting with him. Also, the ASO is going to be performing in Salisbury a kids' concert tomorrow. So it's Herman and Lucy, and they're popping over. It's right next door, actually, to where we're broadcasting. So they just go to step out from rehearsals for a little bit and come and say hello. And Jessica Harmson from ABC News is going to come and say hi as well, because ABC News is also participating in ABC Your Say. Listen closely to that chat with Jess, because that's your... I have two family passes to give away. Yep. Two family passes to give away to
0: how
4: the show.
0: This work?
4: And one of those will be around the conversation with Jessica Harmson.
0: Yet again, mornings.
4: Yeah, you've got to go and do an outside broadcast to get to, Rory. You've got to get off your comfy stool and go out there and do an outside broadcast.
0: Go out to Salisbury, listen to Joe and Nikolai. Thanks for your company today. It's news time.
5: A ABC News with Matt Coleman. The Country Fire Service says that a truck fire on Eyre Peninsula has not been emitting hazardous smoke. Firefighters in Kimber have contained the truck fire to trailers, saving the prime mover. While a watch and act alert was initially issued, the CFS says the truck has now been assessed and is not transporting risky materials. Damages are

0: estimated at $300,000. The director of the Warrawong Wildlife Sanctuary is concerned it may not be properly equipped to deal with the spread of H5 bird flu. The federal government has announced a vaccine will be rolled out for native species in captivity, but it will be up to each state to decide which animals receive it. Director David Cobbold says the sanctuary is home to the only population of platypus on mainland SA. He's told 891 ABC Adelaide the privately owned sanctuary is not being contacted by the state government.
1: We've got 40 acres of sanctuary, about 110 different bird species, some migratory, but like 110 in total. And because we've got the feral proof fence, we're kind of safe from cats and foxes. But how do you inoculate wild birds?
0: PRSA says the government is working closely with Zoos SA and the Clearland Wildlife Park to assess vaccine suitability. Child whistleblower David McBride has been released from prison in Canberra after being granted parole, Harry Frost reports.
2: The former military lawyer served more than 2 years in jail after his 2024 conviction for stealing top-secret defence material and sharing it with journalists, leading to the ABC's Afghan Files investigation, which revealed allegations of illegal killings by Australian soldiers in Afghanistan. Mr. McBride became eligible for parole today, and in a statement, he thanked his supporters and Federal Attorney General Michelle Rowland for avoiding the need for a fight over the question of his release. He also revealed he's been diagnosed with treatable lung cancer. He will serve a further 3 years of his sentence under supervision in the community.
0: The founder of a crowdsourcing road maintenance app says a rising number of people are reporting potholes and road damage in regional SA. App founder Danny Gorog says more than 4,200 reports have been made in SA in the last 12 months, double that of last year. He says that it's part of a concerning national trend.
3: I think there needs to be some kind of analysis at a you know, all government levels to think about, you know, are we looking after our roads appropriately?
0: SA Water says almost 90 billion litres of water have fallen on the state's reservoirs since the start of June. It says 18 billion litres of water fell in the 24 hours last weekend, the most of a single event since 2016. Water security manager Ashley Kingsborough says it's a positive sign for the coming months.
4: But going into that period with really strong levels of water in our local storages puts us in a really good position ahead of summer.
0: The Telecommunications Industry Ombudsman is recommending a root and branch review into how telco services are regulated, Lauren Pezet reports.
5: The Ombudsman took a close look at 27,000 complaints received from regional areas over the past 2 years and found systemic and ongoing issues, including a decline in coverage following the shutdown of 3G, delays in installation and repairs, and distinct disadvantages for those living long distances from telco stores. It's made 11 specific recommendations in addition to an overarching plea to the Communications Minister to conduct a review into the telecommunications regulatory framework with a focus on improving regional services. In a statement, a government spokesperson pointed to other measures it has before Parliament, such as minimum standards for outdoor coverage.
0: In AFLW, Port Adelaide will play its first game under the leadership of new coach Glenn Strawn this weekend. The Power will take on the Dockers in Perth on Sunday in its first clash of the 2026 season. Power ruck Matilda Schultz says that Strawn has gelled really well with the team.
6: He's a great connection sort of person. He's really so good for our energy. Like, he just brings us all up. He kind of got a really good read on the group as well. Like, he just knows how we're feeling. He's just a good person. So I'm really looking forward to seeing how we can bring his game plan to life this weekend.
0: In cricket, Australia has won the toss and is batting first in the opening men's test match against Bangladesh in Darwin. The city is hosting its first test match in 23 years. South Australia's weather, Renmark partly cloudy 17, Mount Gambier a shower or 2-15, Port Lincoln cloudy 17, Port Pirie partly cloudy 17, Adelaide a shower or 2, a top of 17 degrees, currently 14. ABC News.
7: So there I was in Auntie Jean's frock.
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15: Today it's my interview with former Detective Sergeant Deb Wallace. When Deb joined the New South Wales Police Force 4 decades ago, She was one of only 8 women in a class of 100. Deb was put on duty on the streets of Western Sydney. She worked hard at her job and she became a detective after working on one of the most horrifying murder cases in the city's history. Deb went on to head up a squad charged with breaking up the gangs who ran the heroin trade in the Sydney suburb of Cabramatta in the 1990s. Then she commanded Strike Force Raptor, the police unit dedicated to breaking up criminal bikie gangs. So how do you dismantle such organisations that operate on a tight code of secrecy and brotherhood and murderous retribution? Well, Deb read The Art of War, the ancient Chinese military manual, and she and her colleagues found all kinds of ways to throw the bikie gangs into organisational confusion and paranoia and misery. Deb Wallace was awarded the Australian Police Medal in 2011, and in 2019 she retired, closing the book on a stunningly successful police career. Hello, Deb.
10: Hi, Richard. Thanks for having me.
15: Where did you grow up, Deb?
10: I'm a Westie and a proud Westie, I have to say. I grew up at Westmead, which is just near Parramatta, and then spent most of my adult life living in Parramatta. So I'm a Westie through and through.
15: What drew your parents to live in Western Sydney in the first place?
10: My dad and mum married, and dad was from Manly, but as often happens even today, couldn't afford the prices in Manly, so they go west.
15: Yeah, right.
10: So they built their dream home, which was a 2-bedroom fibro place with a brick veranda at Westmead.
15: What were family holidays like then? Could you afford family holidays?
10: No, we were very much a working class family. Dad had 2 and 3 jobs and mum stayed home, looked after the kids. Just typical of that era. And our holidays, we couldn't afford holidays, but my dad made sure we didn't miss out. So he'd string a tarpaulin up on the clothesline and we were a big hit with the neighbourhood because that became the street pool.
15: A tarpaulin on the clothesline? What, the Hills Hoist?
10: Yeah, yeah.
15: What do you mean? You filled what up on you? What you your pool was on top of the clothesline?
10: No. You tie the four corners of the tarpaulin to the edge of the Hills Horse and make like a sling. Hammock type
15: right.
10: thing.
15: So a spinning pool. Yeah. For the neighbourhoods.
10: Yeah.
15: So what were you like growing up? We're looking back on the young Deb Wallace.
10: I was sort of I think you described me as beige. I was very much, I was not very a high achiever. I sat in that middle road. I had a great family upbringing, great close family things. A typical childhood, we couldn't afford to go to dancing, so I did physical culture. And I think in my years I remember really being a happiest childhood, happiest adult, teenage.
15: Was sport a big thing for the family?
10: Only rugby league. We were diehard, tragic Parramatta supporters.
15: Right.
10: And I remember Dad would take me across the golf course at Parramatta into Cumberland Oval, as it was known then, the home of the Eels, and we'd watch the game. And it wasn't until my dad was died of emphysema, which is a really difficult way to go. And it was his last few hours and we knew it was close, but he was still really, really with it. And I said, Dad, I have to ask you something. And he said, well, hurry up. And I said, well, Dad, I want to know, why did we always get to the games halfway through for all those years I remember? And he said, you never worked it out. I said, no. And he said, you always got there free at halftime. So that's my last memory of my conversation with Dad.
15: What a marvellous thing. So what work did your dad have in mind for you for when you finished high school, Deb?
10: Again, being with his girls and Dad worrying about security in the future, so it was very simple to my dad, was that you'll get a government job because you can be secure and you can be there for the rest of your life. And I wanted to be a travel agent, but I didn't know how to tell Dad because that was just never going to fly. And I remember coming home from school on my last day of school and Dad looked very proud and said, don't you worry. He said, I've got you a job where I work at Prospect County Council. You've got a job as a clerk typist. And I just thought, oh, great.
15: He meant
10: typing
15: well.
10: Pool, here I come.
15: Typing pool. But that's not what happened. What got you interested in the police force?
10: It was never a lifelong ambition of mine. It was a case that I felt, I sort of knew even when I was 18, 19, that I wanted a career. I didn't really want to have children. And I don't know how you would know that, but I just sort of knew that, which was the prophecy that still came true. So I wanted a career. As travel agents was out the window, I thought about 2 careers that had height requirements because I was tall. I was 5'7". And 2 were for Qantas to be a flight attendant in those days, and the other was for the police. And coincidentally, while I'm sort of thinking of both, there was an ad in the paper for the police, particularly looking for women. Now, that was 1982, but women had been around, of course, in the police since, you know, many, many, many years at the turn of the century, but weren't allowed to be front line until 1976. So I was coming in that really new sort of way to be sort of joined in with the men. You were in the same policing.
15: Did you want that? Did you want frontline service when you signed up?
10: Yeah, I did. I wouldn't have joined otherwise. It was something I felt that if I could succeed in it, it could be a lifelong career. For me, the word career was really enticing.
15: How about your mum and dad? Your dad had got you this perfectly good job as a typist with the Prospect City Council, and there you were joining the police force. Were they pleased or worried for you, Deb?
10: They were more than happy for me to pursue my dream. And I remember those nights going to night shift at Blacktown Mountjoy in the middle of winter, and my dad would be still up, even though he would normally go to bed because he used to start work early. I'd see him at 10 o'clock at night and he'd be warming my very sexy underwear called a Spencer underneath my uniform to keep me warm, and he'd be warming it by the fire for me to put it on. So I knew that he was pleased.
15: Now, before they let you join, in those days, and maybe still now, I don't know, they would have to investigate to see whether you came from a good family. Presumably, Deb, that's to make sure that you're not infiltrating from some kind of criminal family. How did that work, Deb, anyway?
10: Just simply, you put your application in and then they ring up and make an appointment. The local sergeant from the local police station would come out and have afternoon tea with your family. Just simple as that, and then write a report. No doubt about that. And it wasn't until I left the cops that Mark Murray from the Telegraph got access to some of these documents to the police, which I never did. And it said words to the effect of neatly presented home, a working class family, but served a lovely afternoon tea, went to a green note. It was all describing this afternoon tea.
15: So you went to the police academy in the Sydney suburb of Redfern.
10: Yeah.
15: What do you remember of that time, your weeks in the academy?
10: It was tough because even though I knew one of the things for the application was, we'll let the women come in, but you will have to pass the same physical training. To me, that was the hardest thing for me because I was not an athlete. I didn't do team sports because I have no hand-eye coordination. And I was a girl that did physical culture, which really specialised in marching and exercises on the spot. So I came in and I remember my very first, I think it was the first day, I was met by a figure who still I remember walking through the gates of Redfern, and he looked down at me. He was 6'4", bald head, wearing a tracksuit, and I think he was as shocked as someone like me coming in at the age of 21 and just said, "Are you a trainee?" And I think he looked, "Oh, my God." And I said, "Yeah." And he went, "Oh, geez." And that first day we went on a 10K run. Now, I didn't walk that far or drive that far, so how was I going to run it? I struggled, and I have to be honest, I didn't know I was going to make it. And for the first month, I really questioned whether I was going to be able to do this. And at the end of the month, this man who was the fitness trainer and responsible for getting us to the point of passing the physical training, he said to me, "You're not going to go, are you?" And I said, "No." He said, "You're going to stay here and make my life hell." And I said, "Yep." And he said, "Well, you and I are going to spend every afternoon together for the next 2 months," because our training was 3 months, "and we're going to get you fit."
15: And how were the blokes with you when you were going on those runs? Were they supportive or not supportive? Men can be pretty horrible in those situations with each other, let alone with women. How were they with you?
10: Fantastic. The guys knew that us girls were struggling, so we used to have to do this circuit around the barracks. You have to do 2.5 Ks in 8 minutes or something, and you're on a timer. And if you don't do it, the whole lot will do it again, and it's really tough. So the boys knew that us girls were going to struggle, so they'd wait down the side where the horses were. It used to be there was stables for the police mounted unit. And the boys would wait there. And as us girls walked down there, which was out of sight of Chica, they'd pick us up and run us that side and then put us down, and then we'd just like we'd run it ourselves. So really we only did 3/4 in our own sort of shuffling way, and the boys carried us at least. And that's what I learned from the police family. That was my experience for nearly 37 years. That we will pick you up and we will support you. At least that was my experience.
15: Friends of mine who have joined the police at various levels, the thing that sort of happens, I've noticed, is that they're introduced into this terrible world where people do terrible things, really terrible things. And it's easy for you to adopt as a police officer an attitude that you civilians are very nice people and we do everything we can to protect you, but you just don't know what the real world is like because we see people at their worst all the time. And I'd always counter with saying, no, you're the guy with the distorted lens here. You're seeing people at their worst rather than seeing them in a more natural situation. When you go to police academy, do they warn you you're going to suddenly feel like you've been dropped into hell?
10: Not back then. I think today they do a lot more about that to build resilience, if you can, because I always think you can't teach resilience. You have to live it and develop it over time. So we really didn't get that. We really focused on the physical side, the weapons training, and also the law. Today, I think training at the academy is, from what I've seen being down there, it's much more rounded. They expose you much more to what you may going to experience, and I think that's in the hope of building some resilience in the officers for the future.
15: So once you completed your 12 weeks training, where do they post you?
10: Well, you get to nominate in those days three places you wanted to work, and being a Western Suburbs girl, my first choice, Manly, obviously. My second choice was Cronulla.
15: Right.
10: And third choice, I just wrote on the form, anything with a beach would be great.
15: I was going to say, and where do they actually, where did they send you though?
10: Blacktown, Mount Druitt.
15: Blacktown, right.
10: I'm going west.
15: So once you were there doing that work on the streets of Western Sydney, Blacktown, Mount Druitt, what kind of things were you seeing that maybe you hadn't noticed before when you were a civilian?
10: I didn't realise the amount of, even today, it's funny, way back then, we used to go to a lot of domestic situations. You also would go to, in those days, break and enters, and I'm pleased to say these days, I think if I'm right with the stats, they're still quite low, but break, enter and steal in those days to support drug addiction. Also, armed robberies were very common, unlike today. It was a standard uniform almost, a balaclava, a sawn-off shotgun, and they'd go to usually service stations or bottle shops. So they were generally the main things, and usually, obviously, the pub brawls, because closing time was usually 11 o'clock those days. No one wanted to leave. So you have the closing pub brawls as well.
15: Today I'm with former Police Detective Sergeant Deb Wallace. I'm told, and I find this very, very plausible to believe, and I think I've seen this happen too, when there's a woman police officer in the scene of a nasty fight or a pub brawl, it might even be better to have a woman on the scene than a man. What's your experience of that, Deb?
10: Yeah, it was actually one of my first shifts with an amazing officer who was the best crook catcher in the command. He was tough. And I remember coming in on night shift on a Friday night, the busiest night in that command at Blacktown, because that's when the pub brawls would be on, and in particularly a number of pubs in the area at the time were the Comb and Cutter and the Robin Hood, and probably the roughest of all was the Stockade at Leila Park. And I remember walking in and I looked at the roster and there I was with this officer on 27-1, 27 being the area and number one being the car or the truck. So we go out there, a signal goes off for us to attend an urgent brawl at the Stockade, 40 guys involved, and all the senior constable kept looking at me going, we're dead, me and you in a brawl, we're dead. My self-esteem was growing by the moment, and we arrive, and all I could think of, in those days women weren't allowed to wear trousers. We were transitioning to trousers perhaps, so we had a mixture. We went from skirts to these things called, which men wouldn't probably know about, called culottes.
15: Oh, yeah, culottes,
10: long,
15: right.
10: Flary, yeah. Shorts.
15: Yeah.
10: So all I could think about, here's this man fighting, here's my colleague looking at me going, we're dead, and I'm thinking I'm going to get hooked up with these shorts and I'm going to fall flat on my face. They're going to get hooked on the handbrake. I'm going to make this monumental entry. So I immediately thought about it and I laterally thought, and I thought, I'll wrap them around my legs really tightly so they don't get hooked, and I'll hoik them up like a miniskirt and I'll jump out of the truck. And that's what I did. And as I made this beautiful, clean landing, like at the Olympics off the, you know, the vaulting box, men mid-punch stopped punching and just stared at us and said, my God, what? And they say, they're looking at each other going, what's that? And then they started saying, who are you, love? And I said, I'm probationary Constable Wallace. They said, like a cop. And I said, yeah, a cop. And then they're going, stop swearing, it's a chick over here. And my partner's just looking at me, shaking his head, going, oh, my God. And then they politely asked me, because they stopped swearing, they stopped fighting, looking at me and my culottes, and said, so what do you want? What are you here for? And I said, well, you can't fight in public place. You need to leave quietly. And they went, you know, love, you asked us really kindly. Normally the cops get out and ask questions later. So, you know, love, we're going to go. And next week when you come back, and maybe we'll come back and see you, that'd be lovely. So they all left and walked off quietly. And my partner just looked at me. We got back in the truck, and he's a veteran of many, many years. And he looked at me, he shook his head, and he said, you know, DB, he used to call me DB. DB, you and me, every Friday night from now on. And so we did for the next 3 years.
15: That won't be the way it always is in a brawl, though, will it? Sometimes there'll be guys with crystal meth in their heads and who don't care. So how can a woman walk towards a brawl like that?
10: It's the circumstances. Everything's different. And officers are trained, as we were these days. In the old days, we didn't have that many sort of options. We had really a gun and we had a baton. These days, the police are equipped with a whole, you know, range of things. Sometimes one would say, is that make it a little more complicated because they've got so many choices to use, but they're trained so well and they don't want to escalate it. So they go, well, can I deal with this with talking and negotiation? Absolutely, the best option of all. If, like you said, they're out of control through drugs or volatile, then, of course, you would go next level, capsicum spray and so on, up to, you know, your use of force that you're trained to do. But I did learn a very technique for a domestic, which was really weird. I was working, again, a sergeant. Old heads are smart. And we went to this really volatile domestic and it was screaming and yelling and he's knocked on the door and the door's open. A big burly bloke opened the door and I'm thinking, oh, here we go. There's the sergeant and I. And the sergeant suddenly just started to whisper and said, we're from the Blacktown Police. And I could barely hear him. And the guy screaming suddenly dropped his voice and said, where are you from, mate? And he dropped. And suddenly the whole angst, I guess, or the whole aggression went out of the situation because it's hard to be so aggressive when you're whispering. And I learned, oh, that's not going to work in every situation, absolutely not. But I learned that lesson that there's a number of options that you can try and you get that by learning on the job.
15: A large part of that police work is just cleaning up mess created by broken or damaged people. Tell me about the man you saw one day with a baby and some beer in either hand.
10: Yeah, most of the jobs we went to were, you know, reported crime and you felt in a way you were helping people. So you were helping the good people get their property back or not, you know, give them some comfort if they've been a victim of an armed robbery or helping women get out of a domestic situation or whatever. And I remember once thinking, you know, people are pretty good. And then we were in Blacktown and we're driving down the main street and we just looked to the side, we're on patrol, and there was a guy there and there was no other person with him. It was late at night, it was winter, and he had a six-pack and he had a baby, a little tiny infant in his arms wrapped in a blanket.
15: So a baby in one arm and a six-pack in the other arm.
10: And he was at the lights and we were stopped at the lights. The lights changed, so he went to walk across. At that stage, he was trying to hold the baby, and I don't know whether he was drunk. I think he was feeling drunk at the time. And it was like slow motion because we were stopped at the lights. And he looked at the baby and he looked at the six-pack and suddenly he was starting to drop everything. And so he grabbed the six-pack and the baby dropped onto the ground. My partner had jumped out of the car and went and, you know, he detained the male and I grabbed the baby. And we took him back to the police station and we knew we couldn't have the baby. And so we took the baby with us and we put the baby in a motel room with some docs people arrived and took the baby. And while I was waiting for the docs people to arrive to take the baby, I remember the little baby just laying in this motel room and just very quiet. And the baby was healthy. The baby was well. It didn't get hurt, thankfully, from the drop. But I just thought at that moment, I suppose it was a watershed moment, that people do bad things. And it was sort of, I think, you know, stop, take the sort of the veil off your eyes. And because I like to see the good in people, that's how I was brought up. And I am still comforted by the fact that most people are good, but sometimes it's not so good or bad circumstances.
15: A few years into your career, there was that notorious murder of a woman named Anita Cobby, who was abducted by some men outside Blacktown train station in Western Sydney, taken away, tortured, raped and murdered. It was such a vicious case. I think people felt there was some awful intimation of evil with it. It was a terrible thing. How were you involved in that case?
10: I was a junior officer, 3 years in the job, and the case happened. And I remember, I don't know if most people know this, but most murders are committed by people known to the victim, whether it's an inner circle or an outer circle, but there's an association of some degree. They're the majority. And they're the ones that are detected.

0: in the community.
1: So it was opportunistic. She had just been standing there.
0: Wrong place, wrong time. Mm-hmm. Yeah. Well, she wasn't, you know, she was just walking home, minding her own business, get to get home, and these, you know, horrendous, horrible people would just come across her. But Graham realised fairly quickly that he needed to reach out to the community, that the answers might be out there, that there was nowhere else. We didn't know where to go, or he didn't know where to go. So we'll need to ask the community. Best way through that, through the media reaching out. So he engaged the media and they were starting to lose a little bit of interest because Graham couldn't give them any more information to keep it alive on the front pages, even though the murder itself was so horrific. There was very limited details that he could give. So without anything alive, the media, I think, was starting to walk away a bit. So to keep them reinvigorated, to come up with a gimmick, for want of a better word, was to do a reenactment of her last few hours exactly the same night she was abducted and murdered on the 2nd of February, 1986. So we did it the following Sunday. It was a Sunday night. And the idea was to dress me up in clothes similar to what she was wearing. I went with her two girlfriends to buy the clothes that they, because she had dinner with them prior to catching the train from the city back to Blacktown. And simply just got on this train at City Central. We let the media stay with me all the way, got off at Blacktown. The media was still able to follow me until a point in time that Graham asked the media now to leave, and they did. And then I was simply asked to stand in a spot where they believe she was actually abducted from the evidence of witnesses hearing a scream or seeing taillights. And I was just asked to stand there and wait while the detectives took in the atmosphere, you know, what was the lighting like, well, how much traffic is here, just getting a feel for it. And so I really wasn't played a big role. After it, that night, Graham Rosetta took me into the car park at Blacktown when we got back at about 9:30. And he just looked at me in his stern way as he had a way and just said, how would you like to be a detective? And I immediately thought, gee, I must have walked good on that train. So he didn't know whether I would ever have the skills to do that, but he allowed me to stay with the team. I did a very little role in the investigation side. I helped a lot, maybe by photostatting or getting lots of coffees when they were there late at night, staying and shadowing Graham. And I worked with a fellow to lock up those helping the killers once they were caught. But I got to see the team in action and the passion, the commitment, the dedication. I just thought back then, wow, could I ever be one of these men? You know, obviously women. And 3 years later, I got my dream. I passed my training, passed my exams, and got my bit of paper that said I could now be a detective. And that was the career path I followed for the next 34 years.
1: How much longer did it take for the police to crack that case then after that recreation had taken place?
0: Number of weeks, which was amazing because, you know, starting from ground zero, just about nothing, the reenactment we did, to my understanding, and again, it wasn't shared and I certainly didn't know the details per se, we did the reenactment on the Sunday and my understanding is within a very short time, an anonymous caller came in and spoke to the team and gave them perhaps some lines of inquiry for them to pursue.
1: Are those men still in jail today?
0: Yep. They were actually sentenced by amazing Justice Maxwell to a sentence that wasn't usually given out except in the most horrific of cases, and that was he wanted their papers marked never to be released. Everyone cheered at the time. You know, I remember the scenes about at Blacktown. People were running down the street and hugging, and it was amazing. This scene, like, you know, you just can't imagine. The community felt safe and vindicated, I guess, and justice had been done. I remember Gary and Grace and a number of others, though, were a little concerned with happy but with the wording never to be released because though they hadn't had a lot of experience with the justice system, I think they were also a little bit concerned that in years to come, what could that be interpreted as? So after they did go on to form the Homicide Victims Support Group with Christine and Peter Simpson, which is a legacy that lingers on today, they lobbied and were instrumental in reforming some laws so that we now have truth in sentencing, so that killers of this calibre can be brought back, or anyone can be sentenced to a head sentence, a top sentence, with a parole sentence underneath it. Those five killers and a number of others were brought back and brought and actually re-sentenced, for want of a better word, under the legislation, so it's law, to life without parole.

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1: Today I'm with former Police Detective Sergeant Deb Wallace, who retired from the force in 2019 after a successful career breaking up criminal gangs running the drug trade in Sydney's western suburbs. More to her story after the news headlines on ABC Radio. It's 28 minutes to midday.
2: Matt Coleman in Adelaide with ABC News. The director of the Warrawong Wildlife Sanctuary is concerned it may not be properly equipped to deal with the spread of H5 bird flu. The federal government has announced a vaccine will be rolled out for native species in captivity, but it will be up to each state to decide which animals receive it. Director David Gobbold says the sanctuary is home to the only population of platypus on mainland SA. SA Water says almost 90 billion litres of water have fallen on the state's reservoirs since the start of June. It says 18 billion litres of water fell in 24 hours last weekend, the most of a single event since 2016. And in AFLW, Port Adelaide will play its first game under the leadership of new coach Glenn Strawn this weekend. The Power will take on the Dockers in Perth on Sunday in its first clash of the 2026 season. Power ruck Matilda Schultz says Strawn has gelled really well with the team. More news at midday.
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0: Deb Wallace is a former police detective sergeant with the New South Wales Police Force. Deb joined up 4 decades ago, and in her time she's worked on some horrifying murder cases, on breaking up criminal gangs, and in 2011 she was awarded the Australian Police Medal. In the early 1990s, Deb, you were posted to Cabramatta in Western Sydney, where a lot of Vietnamese migrants had settled. What were you told about that area going into the job?
1: Not a lot, really. I worked at Blacktown and the Western Suburbs till I went to Cabramatta, and it was a culture shock because Cabramatta was such an interesting place because it used to take on the face of the immigration policy of the day. So it kept changing. After the Vietnam War, we got a lot of immigrants from particularly South Vietnam, from prison camps and as the traditional, you know, we refer to it as boat people, I guess, for want of a better word, but also larger Southeast Asian countries, Cambodia, Laos, etc. So it was a bit confusing for me because I was used to the usual Anglo names, but I was so lucky because when I arrived there in 1991, had a fantastic group of detectives there, a small group. There was only about 8 or 9, but a lot of those young detectives coming through or training to be detectives had worked the beat of Cabramatta for years. So they knew all the culture. They were embedded in the area. They had a passion for the area, a passion for the people of the area. So it was a little bit unusual because I've gone from everyone having, as we know, you know, names Bill Smith or, you know, Mary Jane, to suddenly they have 3 names and they're known by 3 names. And they didn't often have birth certificates, so we actually didn't know how old they were, just relied on what they tell you, etc. So I got very quickly to learn that this was a mixture of this fantastic community that, you know, a lot of the restaurants, there was 94 restaurants in Cabramatta, and I think I ate at every one because they were amazing. But I soon learned that people that opened restaurants might have been, you know, teachers or academics or nuclear physicists or microbiologists. But because they escaped, they just did the best they could and opened restaurants or shops, etc. like that. So an amazing place to work and a highlight of my career.
0: A lot of your work was being directed at a particular gang called the 5T. Who were they?
1: Yeah, the streets at the time was pretty well run by, he started off as a, one would say in today's terms, a youth gang. And then they evolved to probably a street gang. They probably didn't get as far as organised crime, but there was certainly a level of organisation amongst them. They were the first generation. They were kids that came out of here without family. They didn't have any English skills. They went from

0: prison camps, into the detention centres at Villawood and onto the streets. They simply bonded together and to, for want of a better word, and I'm not excusing them, but to survive, they started off more what you'd call low crime. So they did neck chain robberies or breaking and steals. They then grew in reputation because they had a particular, as gangs often do, they need a particular identity. So their identity was their look. And they'd have long shoulder-length hair. They often wore baggy suits. And they had a lot of tattoos. But unlike today's perhaps gang member, they hid them. So they were under their long sleeve shirts, and they had their signal or their insignia of 5 T's on their arm. And then they moved into doing extortions, and a lot of brave people came forward and helped us identify the offenders. So they went to jail. So then they turned into middle level dealers for the higher level suppliers of heroin. So Cabramatta quickly morphed through having its own marketplace, I guess, into a very large heroin retail outlet.
1: How much distress was this causing in the local migrant community, having youth gangs selling heroin out of largely a Blacktown station, I believe, wasn't it? That would allow them to hop on a train if they needed to and escape if need be. How was this affecting the local migrant community?
0: At first, I think they were really tolerant because it was a smaller market, because the biggest market prior to, say, 1995 was King's Cross. So Cabramatta serviced a smaller marketplace which was known to the western suburbs people. So a lot of people would come in from, say, Campbelltown, Liverpool, Blacktown, Mount Druitt, etc. We were doing some research for the government. It was to compare the King's Cross heroin with the Cabramatta heroin. The heroin in King's Cross sold, say, for $50 a street deal and was about 15 to 20% pure heroin, and we are mixed with sugars to make it go further, as I recall. Cabramatta heroin, we found when we did the testing, came in at about 75% pure, what you'd call almost cut straight from the block, and it was selling for $25 a street deal. Now, we thought to ourselves, I hope no one learns about this. Well, of course, a newspaper article came out in, I think it was 94, 95.
1: Daily Telegraph. The headline was The Smack Express, wasn't
0: it? Yeah, yeah.
1: And what did that do to the situation in Cabramatta?
0: Best publicity of all, isn't it? So all roads then led to Cabramatta.
1: Right, come to Cabra for your cheap heroin.
0: And while you're there, you know, if you don't have enough, and of course the risk is, they were very smart, let's minimise the risk. If we can buy more heroin while we're here, we don't have to come back for 2 or 3 days. So we don't have enough money, but if we do a bag snatch or while we're here, we can get more money. Interestingly enough, the gangs themselves, they called the Anglos that came to buy drugs white eyes. They really hated bag snatchers because they said, you know, it was really weird. They didn't mind selling to out-of-towners, but they were concerned that their own community would become victims. They had this strange moral code. So, so the community, they did as best they could. They know we were doing our very best to try and help them, and the community was so supportive of the cops. They were great.
1: So in order to figure out how to clamp down on the operations, to break apart the gang operations of the gang stealing heroin in Cabramatta, you have to learn to think like them, don't you?
0: Yeah, it was sort of like the perfect storm in a way. The heroin trade was flourishing. We had a local member of parliament was murdered in 1994.
1: John Newman.
0: We then had the leader of that gang that was running the heroin. He got murdered as well. So suddenly there's a lot of media attention, a lot of political attention, all eyes on Cabramatta. My boss, who was Chief Superintendent Paul McKinnon, was no doubt under a lot of pressure. And I was only a young sergeant at the time. You know, I don't know what was going on at the higher echelons, but I do know he was under some pressure, as you could imagine. So he got me aside and just said, oh, we've got a new strategy we're going to launch onto the streets to deal with the gang and the drugs. And I said, oh, that's really good. What are they? And he said, we're going to launch the Cabramatta Gang Squad. And I went, oh, that's great. A whole group of like elite police coming in to take control. Us small group of detectives can put our feet up, have a cigar.
1: What a good idea.
0: What a great idea. He said, well, Wallace, what are you talking about? Because I'm rambling on about this is fabulous news. You know, where have they been training? You know, and he just looked at me in his way and said, congratulations, Wallace, you're now Gang Squad. Yeah. I thought it was a poison chalice at the time. In hindsight, probably one of the biggest things for my career was to cement my credibility as an operational frontline street cop in hindsight. But I didn't really think that at the time, and I didn't have the answers. So he gave me a book, Sun Tzu, The Art of War, and said, read it. And I'm going, read it? What are you talking about? Shouldn't I go to the police manual or shouldn't I talk to like someone? And he said, just read it. And I read it, and one of the things that stood out for me was it said, before you can defeat your enemy, you must know their weaknesses. So I thought, well, that sounds pretty good. So I, you know, pretty idealistic, I guess. I went up to what was left of the senior management of the gang. The leader hadn't been reappointed. And I would sit around this coffee shop in the middle of Cabramatta, and I asked...
1: You're talking to these guys in a coffee shop? They were willing to do that?
0: Yeah, yeah. The Asian street gangs were really unusual. I haven't seen anything like it since. I think it's just the way they were. They had an attitude that you do your crime, you do the time, that our job is to do crime, your job is to catch us. And if you caught them, they were very tough, stoic. They don't, you know, they just went to jail. But they also had some sort of begrudgingly respect, I guess, for the cops. They knew it was not personal, it was a job for us. And the eight detectives, or the small group of detectives we had, operated under this sergeant called Cole Hilson, Detective Sergeant Cole Hilson, and he taught us that you have to work here. You have to come here every day. We want to make it as safe as you can. You've got a job, you've got to lock them up. There's a way to do things around here because they outnumber us. So we did it in a, I suppose, a passive way, but a strong way. So they had this begrudging respect. So it was not unusual to just stop and I'd learned that from my colleagues, just go up and have a chat to them. The old story, get more with honey than you do vinegar.
1: So once you got talking to younger gang members, what did you learn about their lives?
0: Yeah, they sort of, when I told them I didn't want them to be a gang anymore and my job was to break them up, they just looked at, they laughed a bit and said, Madam makes a funny joke. And then they said, Madam, you know, and they sort of said, you've got to understand us. And I said, well, tell me about you. And I said, well, you know that we're now murdering, we've committed murders, we're thugs, we wield machetes, we, you know, sell drugs. We do a lot of violence. That's how we maintain our turf, our reputation. But we weren't always like that. We came out here for a new life. We escaped. Our families often paid money to get us out here with a new hope for their young teenage sons. But of course, when we got here, our hopes sort of quickly dwindled because we didn't have language, we had no education. So how are we going to get a job? And they said to me, education and getting employment is the secret, but we didn't have it. So we did what we did.
1: So what could you do about it?
0: Well, they put the challenge to me when they said, you know, the secret, forget about us, because they said three things will happen to us. We will either, you'll lock us up because that's what you do. We will die. We'll get killed because that's what happens when you become a gang. It's just life is cheap. Or we may just grow up and grow out if we're given time. But there's another group coming through that see us as their role models. They want to be the future 5T. So they haven't committed crimes at this stage, but they're following us around. They want to be our foot soldiers. And we want to protect them. So they said the challenge for you is to get them into a school, get them educated. I'm going, oh, God, that's... You know, so I would go to our schools. We had amazing schools in that area, Canley Vale High, Cabramatta High. Amazing teachers, passionate. And they just said, we'd love to help you, dear, but you know, these kids, they've been on the streets. How are we going to bring them in to mainstream when they don't really speak English? And so while this dilemma's going on about how do I get them, my dearest friend today, but at the time was a bit, it wasn't my friend at the time. I thought he was a bit another do-gooder coming in to tell us how to do things. And it was a priest called Father Chris Riley from Youth Off the Streets. And he approached me and said, I think I can help you. And I said, oh, how can you help me? And he said, I'm a registered school. I said, what do you mean you're a registered school? He said, I am personally. I teach kids on the cross. I have been for years. I can teach these kids. And I said, these aren't kids, Father. My ego was out there, you know, Father, due respect. These are machete-wielding thugs.
1: I'm more worldly than you.
0: Exactly. Yeah. So we went up. I took him for a walk. He said, can I meet them at least? I said, yeah, let's go. So I took him for a walk with him and his great day in Collingwood. And we went up to the outdoor coffee shop where they would sit every morning and we approached. They were a bit sus. Who's this guy? And I said, he's a priest. Well, it was like I was introducing them to the Pope because they said, oh, Father, you have a seat. And they wiped his seat down and they said, what about me? You know, like you normally get me a seat. They went, oh, yeah, there I am. I'm used to sit there. And Father just simply said, I will be here 3 days a week, 3 hours a day to teach you this kid's school. But in those 3 hours, there will be no drug dealing, no crime and no violence. He said, oh, I walk. And they said, and Madam, they used to call me Madam, she will be here as well. And I'm going, oh, will I? Thanks a lot. So we did that. We did that. And eventually Father, through some circumstances, took the young ones to his farms, which were on the Southern Highlands. And as far as I know today, and I did track them for a long time when I was in the COPS, none of those younger ones we took, they all got educated. They all got their school certificates, if not their high school certificates. Some went to uni and they're all being productive members of community.
1: Running a bit ahead here, 2014, you were put in charge of a group called

0: Strike Force Raptor. What was the nature of this group's work, Deb?
1: Yeah, I got promoted to superintendent, became the commander of Asian organised crime, and then spent 7 years as the commander of Middle Eastern organised crime. And then my final stopping point was as the commander in charge of the gang squad and Strike Force Raptor. And Raptor's main, only objective was to disrupt, dismantle and disable outlaw motorcycle gangs.
0: So the approach you used for dealing with the criminal culture in Cabramatta, this is a completely different kind of criminal culture, isn't it? There's not much community-mindedness you can appeal to with these organisations, is there?
1: No. As I also learnt with those involved in the Middle Eastern groups, crime groups, and now with bikies, they're motivated by one thing, and that is it's about money, it's about power, it's about territory. Totally different ends, whereas the Asian crime groups are understated and under the radar and try to stay that way. The bikies are out there. They rely on visibility to do their intimidation, to do their dirty work. So it's completely at odds. So I learned very early that it's okay to say I don't know and I need to be taught. And who better to teach me was these amazing management team that I had, group of sergeants and inspectors who'd been there since 2009 when Raptor was set up following the brawl and the murder at the airport. They'd seen it all. So I thought, who better to teach me what makes up? And again, going all the way back to Sun Tzu, you can't beat us unless you know us. So I asked them to teach me. And we simply locked ourselves in a room for a number of hours. And I just said, just teach me. Tell me the characteristics of what becomes of today's outlaw motorcycle gang member as opposed to, you know, the 50s and 60s and 70s.
0: Today I'm with former police detective Sergeant Deb Wallace. So these guys typically have the morality of a kind of a Balkan warlord. When they talk a lot about brotherhood, you know, the brotherhood of the gang, do they mean it? Is that any truth in that?
1: Nothing at all. Today, no, that died out. Like originally, I do believe they were set up what we probably perceive as large white men with beards on bikes. That was the brotherhood stuff, I suppose, in those days. It completely changed to become a criminal organisation, nothing more than that. And they relied on the reputation of the banner that had sustained years and years in some cases. People come and go, but the banner stayed. So that's what they operated on to give them notoriety to do their dirty work under.
0: Yeah, and they do have a terrifying presence. With that reputation, how do you then go about dismantling that kind of a network, Deb?
1: We were realistic. We understood that the actual dismantling of an outlaw motorcycle gang, as I said, people will come and go, but the banner will remain strong. So we then focused a lot on the disabling and the disrupting.
0: And maybe then they'll dismantle it for you?
1: Exactly. Yeah. It'll be less attractive. Yeah. And the idea was to make it a hostile environment, to perhaps in a way lock up those in it and to encourage those in it to give up their colours and to discourage those wanting to join it. It's just too hot.
0: To make it too miserable for them on a day-to-day basis. Tell me how you did this.
1: Well, after the guys and girls put up these different characteristics of what comes up, what does a biker gang look like, then we set about, okay, let's just take out every one of those things that they like. So with the combination of high impact, we call visible operations, covert investigation operations, mixture of using local government regulations, each one we were able to target.
0: What, like planning violations, that kind of thing?
1: Absolutely. Yeah, they put up fortifications so that cops can't get in, or there's a delay for cops to get in with search warrants. So we would go to the council and say, did they get DA approval for that? Oh, no, they didn't. So they'd rip the cameras out. And so things like, also they have to drive. And if they're going to sell drugs and intimidate and shoot people, then they're likely not going to pay their parking fines or their traffic fines. So we get their licenses suspended. And then eventually they drive when they're suspended. So then eventually they can go to jail for driving while disqualified, etc.
0: And presumably not being able to ride motorcycles. But do biker gangs even ride motorcycles these days? Is that still a thing?
1: Not really.
0: No.
1: It was always a thing to have one, but they tended to, you know, high-performance cars. They love the Lamborghinis. They love BMWs. They love Audis, you know.
0: How about their ability to communicate? How are you able to mess with their comms, so to speak, Deb?
1: Yeah, one of the best things I think we did, which was an old law, they have to be able to associate, to plot criminal activities, and particularly Friday nights they'd gather at their clubhouses, which were like RSLs in some cases, and that was called church night, ironically. And that's no doubt they're behind closed walls, they felt safe, they were pretty guarded on ever who would be allowed in there, and so they could plot criminal activities. There was a law that was used for the razor gangs way back in, you know, 1920s and 30s called consorting, which meant criminals weren't allowed to associate. Now, that was a really clunky piece of legislation. It was really, cops, even though it was still valid, cops never used it because it was really hard. Some fantastic work went in to reinvigorate the consorting laws under the guise that these guys have to get together, have to communicate. So the laws were changed, or amended, I should say, to incorporate not just face-to-face meetings such as Clubhouse, but also through text, through social media, and through telephone. And it also, the penalties were increased, which meant we could then do some covert activities. It was such a powerful law in essence, and the mere fear of not being able to gather gave rise to two of the nomads taking us to the High Court on a constitutional challenge.
2: Right.
1: So we went all the way to the High Court, and I remember it was in October 2014. The rebels were ready to do a big national run, heading from the biggest biker gang in Australia at the time, from Sydney to Coffs Harbour. They were going to be at least 1,200 on Harleys or cars heading up the coast. The law was made valid by the High Court on the Thursday, so we went to work and we put out our own propaganda about how Raptor was going to enforce the consorting legislation. We were still getting our heads around the intricacies of the legislation about how we could apply it effectively. They were equally worried, so they cancelled the run, and that was saw the end of the national runs in New South Wales.
0: I think when most people think the idea of cracking down on a bikie gang, they might, you don't think too hard about it. You might imagine cops in heavy protection gear, raiding a clubhouse, grabbing guys, arresting them, throwing into jail, all that sort of thing. Instead, what you've done here is take away their mobile phone, their car, their motorcycle, and their clubhouse. What are they left with after that?
1: And even their colours at times. We worked with the liquor accords in the local area commands to make it a part of their liquor licences, that licensed premises had a no colours policy. So now they couldn't go into pubs and licensed premises wearing their colours, you know, sitting at tables looking like tough guys. They were just like every Joe punter. So taking away that ability to me was crucial. Absolutely. The going through the front door with Raptor in their full riot gear was absolutely critical, particularly doing search warrants because they were still selling drugs, they still held firearms, they still had their clubhouses, which we were dismantling one by one. That was critical. Raptor's visible presence was critical to say, we're the biggest gang in town, not you. We would then go to other jurisdictions. You know, we would go to South Australia. What have you got? And they go, oh, we've got firearms probation. Oh, that looks good. And they'd say to us, what have you got? We got consorting. Oh, that looks good. And we'd share it. So suddenly this, what, you know, for want of a better word, like a board of directors called Morpheus. And we'd sit together every month and discuss purely operational matters, because there was no borders in a lot of cases for these guys. They'd, you know, do interstate stuff.
0: Did they ever figure out that they were part of this coordinated attack on everything that they enjoyed in life?
1: Yeah, they knew, and they didn't like it at all. Absolutely. And we didn't hide the fact that that's what we were doing, because we threw everything we could at them, every way. As one of my wonderful inspectors in charge of the tactical side of Raptor said, it's almost, he used to call it the scorched earth strategy, or the death by a thousand cuts.
0: It's really impressive, Deb. I've got to say, it's really impressive. It must be fun. Is it fun to go about this work, about making their lives just not enjoyable at all?
1: Extremely satisfying to seeing,
0: right, okay,
1: you know, the clubhouses being taken out on a Pantech truck.
0: Do they get a bit teary about this?
1: Some do. We have seen that on occasions, is why can't you just leave us alone? I'm not a bikie anymore. And you know, there's certain telltale signs that they are still a bikie, because one of the rules of being a bikie, you've got to hand your colours back in, and you go into their house and there's their colours. So
0: right,
1: you sort of wear that, you know, I'm not part of the group anymore, why don't you just leave? Certainly some do voluntarily surrender their colours. So, you know, but we have seen tears shed as well.
0: So you retired in 2019. Now you volunteer at a place called Grace's Place. What is Grace's Place?
1: Yeah, I felt, you know, in the cops, you are providing a service, and I knew when I retired I wanted to continue that. So I do some charity work in a number of areas, but one of the most important to my heart is Grace's Place. Gary and Grace, particularly Grace, became a very big part of my life. Anita Cobby's mum and dad. she would often say about how much they achieved and how much they got satisfaction of helping the Simpsons get through their trauma after Little Ebony died in 92.
0: So this is an organisation that supports the families of violent crime?
1: Yes. It was formed in 1992.

0: in 92, directly by Gary and Grace Lynch, Anita's parents, and Peter and Christine Simpson. And it's grown, sadly, in years, and it's now got thousands of people that they have supported over the years. And one of the things Grace should say was she really loved being able to help families with children. So when she died, her dream was a decision that was made by our fantastic director, Martha Jabor, who's kept this organisation going for all these years. It was a dream. So a number of families that had been affected by homicide also wanted to leave a lifelong legacy in the form of a home, for want of a better word, for children affected by homicide between the ages of 3 and 15. And it's the world's first. We did a lot of chook raffles, of fundraising and events, and raised our seeding amount, which then the state government also supported us and the federal government also supported us. And now on the 2nd of February, which was Anita's anniversary of her murder, it was an amazing event to open Grace's place at Doonside, close to where they lived. And very shortly we'll be taking our families in. And I think Martha's, because it is a world's first and it's Australia's first, by sure, I think the doors might be open a little bit further than New South Wales as well.
1: It seems to me maybe the great gift you can have as a police officer is one of temperament, having the right kind of temperament. What do you think about that?
0: I totally agree. And I think people, before they would go in to be a police officer, just need to have a look inwards as well. It's not like you see on telly all the time. You know, I look at people that work in child abuse, sex crimes, homicide. They're there for the long slog seeing, you know, human tragedy. The cops has shades of black and white and grey. And I think before you join, I really would just like to encourage people just to look inside and say, what does being a police officer mean? It's holistic. And I think you're 100% right, Richard. It's about temperament. It's about having some resilience. It's about having balance. And people ask me, where did you get your life balance from? And I surrounded myself with people like Father Chris Riley and the team of his volunteers. And I got to learn that the 1% label that the outlaw motorcycle gangs like to wear proudly on their jackets and say proudly, we're the 1%ers who operate outside the law. I think that's true generally of society. Criminals are the 1%. 99% are good, honest, hardworking people. And they're the people that we do our job for.
1: What a pleasure it is to meet you, Deb. Thank you for all your work. Thank you so much for talking to me today.
0: Thanks, Richard.

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1: I spoke to former Police Detective Sergeant Deb Wallace in 2023. Today's conversation was made on the lands of the Gadigal people. Producer was Nicola Harrison. Executive producer was Carmel Rooney. I'm Richard Feidler. Thanks for listening.

0: ABC News with Matt Coleman. The director of the Warrawong Wildlife Sanctuary is concerned it may not be properly equipped to deal with the spread of H5 bird flu. The federal government has announced a vaccine will be rolled out for native species in captivity. However, it will be up to each state to decide which animals receive it. The director, David Cobbold, says the sanctuary is home to the only population of platypus on mainland SA. He says the privately owned sanctuary has not been contacted by the state government.
1: We've got 40 acres of sanctuary, about 110 different bird species, some migratory, but like 110 in total. And because we've got the feral-proof fence, we're kind of safe from cats and foxes. But how do you inoculate wild birds?
0: Perza says the government is working closely with Zoos SA and the Cleland Wildlife Park to assess vaccine suitability. The founder of a crowdsourcing road maintenance app says a rising number of people are

0: warning potholes and road damage in regional SA. App founder Danny Gorog says more than 4,200 reports have been made in SA in the last 12 months. That's double that of last year. He says it's part of a concerning national trend.
1: I think there needs to be some kind of analysis at a you know, all government levels to think about, you know, are we looking after our roads appropriately?
0: Saddleworth resident Deborah says local road conditions are an accident waiting to happen.
2: I won't let my husband drive at night. The roads are that dangerous. What's it like for people that are coming up here that aren't aware the potholes are there? Some of the ones that have been fixed ages ago have now sunk, but some are just, you know, sheer drops.
0: SA Water says almost 90 billion litres of water have fallen on the state's reservoirs since the start of June. It says 18 billion litres of water fell in 24 hours last weekend. That's the most of a single event since 2016. Water Security Manager Ashley Kingsborough says it's a positive sign for the coming months.
3: But going into that period with really strong levels of water in our local storages puts us in a really good position ahead of summer.
0: Whistleblower David McBride has thanked his family and supporters, as well as the Federal Attorney-General, for granting him parole to serve the remaining 3 years of his sentence in the community. The former military lawyer was convicted in 2024 of stealing top-secret defence material, which led to the ABC's Afghan Files investigation that revealed allegations of illegal killings by Australian soldiers in Afghanistan. McBride became eligible for parole today. He spoke to the media after walking free from Canberra's jail.
4: I'm very happy to be out. It's a beautiful day to be free, and I thank all my supporters. I thank the Attorney General for granting me parole, and I'll make a longer statement later. I'm just happy to be here with my wonderful family.
0: The Prime Minister Anthony Albanese says the multi-billion dollar investment in the Tomago aluminium smelter in the New South Wales Hunter is in the national interest. Nandini Deer has more.
5: Anthony Albanese and New South Wales Premier Chris Minns say the $2.5 billion deal will support thousands of local jobs. Mr Albanese says the federal government will continue to work constructively with the state government.
6: This is a very complex deal, but it's one that's very much in the interests of the nation.
5: Mr Minns says the government investment will strengthen the economy.
7: You couldn't rebuild what we have here at Tomago from scratch. You're talking about billions of dollars worth of capital investment over decades.
5: The owner of the smelter, Rio Tinto, has agreed to contribute just over $1 billion towards energy strategies.
0: In AFLW, Port Adelaide will play its first game under the leadership of new coach Graham Strawn this weekend. The Power will take on the Dockers in Perth on Sunday in its first clash of the 2026 season. And the Adelaide Crows will play their first match under new coach Ryan Davis when they take on the Sydney Swans at Unley Oval this Sunday. Davis has been coaching the Women's League since 2020 after a 35-game career in the AFL. Adelaide Crows player Ebony Marinoff says she's looking forward to the game.
8: Sydney are an amazing outfit, got some serious talent, so the fact that we kind of get to come up against such an exciting opposition as well under new coach and new change, we're all just looking forward to it. Just want to play now.
0: South Australia's weather: Renmark, partly cloudy, 17, Mount Gambier, a shower or two, 15, Port Lincoln, cloudy, 17, Port Pirie, partly cloudy, 17, Adelaide, a shower or two, a top of 17 degrees, currently 14. ABC News.
9: Hello, I hope you're well. Welcome to The World Today. I'm Andy Park, coming to you from Gadigal Land here in Sydney. This Thursday, a $2.5 billion state and federal bailout for the Tomago aluminium smelter. And the new non-lethal weapon to be deployed by US ICE agents in Trump's immigration crackdown.
10: No! It's been compared to a bee sting, but I think that might be underplaying it a little bit. What you feel is an electric shock kind of burn.
11: Immigrants are welcome here.
9: Jailed whistleblower David McBride has been released from prison after becoming eligible for parole. The former military lawyer has served more than 2 years in jail after being convicted in 2024 for stealing top secret defence material and sharing it with journalists. Reporter Jade Toomey joins me now. Jade, just remind me of David McBride's story. What was he convicted for?
12: David McBride is a former military lawyer turned whistleblower who was convicted back in 2024 for stealing and sharing top secret defence information. Now, his intent in exposing and sharing this information was to expose what he thought was the over-investigation of soldiers in Afghanistan, but what it actually did was reveal Australian soldier involvement in unlawful killings. Either way, he was sentenced to 5 years and 8 months in prison with a non-parole period of 2 years and 8 months. It means today is the first day he was eligible for parole. The Attorney General granted him that parole this morning, and it means he'll serve the rest of his sentence, about 3 years and 5 months or so, in the community.
9: So why did the Federal Attorney General's office make this decision to release him on parole?
12: The Commonwealth is the only jurisdiction in Australia without an independent parole board. All of the other states and territories have a panel that considers parole decisions for prisoners. It means that federal offenders like David McBride, who was convicted under Commonwealth offences, has a decision that rests entirely in the hands of the Attorney General. Now, there have been some long-standing calls to change this because often these decisions in high-profile cases can be political, and these laws were actually passed in April of this year, and the government said it would have this Commonwealth Parole Board up and running by the second half of 2026. Obviously, we're in that part of the year. This parole board is still yet to be established. It does mean that this is probably one of the last higher profile cases that the Attorney General will have decision-making power over once this Commonwealth Parole Board is eventually established.
9: And Jade, we understand that David McBride is suffering from poor health. What did he do on release?
12: Yes, that's right. He revealed to us today that he has been diagnosed with lung cancer. It's in its early stages. It is treatable. But he told us today, once leaving prison, that he will need to undergo surgery. When he walked out of the prison doors here at the AMC in Canberra, Canberra's only high security jail, he hugged his family and supporters, hopped in a car, and he did speak to us as he was leaving. He said he wanted to thank the Attorney General for considering and granting his parole application. He thanked his family, Sarah, James and Georgie McBride, his supporters, which he said were from right across the world. And interestingly, he also thanked his prison staff, the people who looked after him while he was in corrections facilities, as well as his fellow prisoners. He said he was looking forward to having a meal and spending time with his family, but he was really looking forward to, in particular, hugging his dog, Jake, who he said he hoped remembered him.
9: Reporter Jade Toomey there, and here's what Mr. McBride said a short time ago.
4: Very happy to be out. It's a beautiful day to be free. And I thank all my supporters. I thank the Attorney General for granting me parole. And I'll make a longer statement later. I'm just happy to be here with my wonderful family.
9: That's former military lawyer David McBride on release today. Experts are warning a multi-billion dollar aluminium smelter bailout could keep Australia's coal-fired power plants up and running for longer. The New South Wales and federal governments have reached a $2.5 billion deal to supply the Tomago aluminium smelter north of Newcastle with cheaper power for the next decade. Experts are questioning whether new renewable energy projects will be online in time to deliver enough energy for the country's largest single user of electricity, arguing coal-fired power will be the fallback. Stephanie Smal reports.
13: The Prime Minister, Anthony Albanese, says the Tomago bailout is about jobs and sovereign capability.
14: Making sure that there is a future made right here in Australia and a future made right here in the Hunter.
13: The power-hungry manufacturer was facing closure amid rising power costs, but Mr Albanese says a $2.5 billion support package will keep the doors open, offering financial CPR to Australia's broader manufacturing industry.
14: It will deliver on keeping not just the 1,000 jobs which are here direct and 5,000 indirect in this region, but the many tens of thousands of jobs that come from us being a country that makes things.
15: There's a lot riding on the continuation and the success of this business.
13: Oliver Yates is a former CEO of the Clean Energy Finance Corporation and chair of the university-led Green Energy Statecraft Project. He argues the international aluminium sector is filled with government subsidies and Australia has to keep up.
15: I think probably $70 billion is spent globally around the world subsidising the aluminium industry. If you want to play in the aluminium industry in a market where other people are subsidising, you need to actually be sensible about your own game.
13: Oliver Yates explains Australia's renewable energy transition should avoid major job losses where possible. He argues it's also crucial to foster the manufacturing experience in regions like the Hunter Valley that will be needed to shift into a more environmentally friendly future.
15: You can't really bring someone into a brand new facility who has no experience and train them on the job. You need a core business to be in place so that you can extract some people or get extracted out of that business. They can be replaced by new people and there's still enough skills in the existing business which is known and can operate.
13: The federal government says it will help get nearly 3 gigawatts of new renewable energy generation and backups online over the life of the agreement to speed up Tomago's decarbonisation. Chris Bowen is the federal energy minister.
16: Now that'll take various forms. It won't all be in the Hunter. It'll be spread predominantly out through New South Wales. It will take projects which have been worked on in the pipeline that maybe have already received environmental approval but haven't reached the final investment decision. Some will be wind farms, others will be solar backed by batteries.
13: The head of energy research at MST Financial, Saul Kavanagh, isn't convinced that will go far enough though. He's expecting coal-fired power will be needed to bridge the gap.
17: It means that this big chunk of electricity demand on the east coast of Australia is going to be around for a lot longer. That ultimately leaves the electricity market tighter, particularly if we have strong, consistent supply of electricity, which is what a smelter needs. And you can see through the package here, which would also be supported by the government-owned Snowy Hydro, that they'll look to make some of those investments over the next decade.
13: Will the government realistically be able to spend the money needed to get those new energy production sources up and running when they're needed?
17: Well, look, at this stage, we wouldn't expect the government to necessarily acknowledge this straight away, but the fact that Tomago is going to stay online makes it more likely that we're going to have to extend some of the existing coal-fired power generation in Australia to bridge that gap. Even with a lot of policy support, there's just been a lot of cost, logistical approvals and other issues that have slowed it down. Now, one option was you have demand destruction, which sees manufacturing like Tomago go under, but there's good policy reasons why government doesn't want that to happen. But with demand staying strong and potentially now growing, particularly with data center demand, that means we need to have more electricity supply, which means we're not going to be able to shut down the coal-fired generation as quickly as some would have liked to.
13: It's taken the New South Wales and federal governments more than 8 months to negotiate the deal, and they have agreed to split the bill down the middle.
9: Stephanie Smale reporting there. Australia's housing shortage has really become a major cost of living issue for voters and a key policy area where all sides of politics have been trying to stand out as offering a magic bullet. The devil, as always, is in the detail, as the federal opposition's housing spokesman has discovered after colleagues distanced themselves from his policy ideas. Nick Grimm has more.
18: The Coalition's housing spokesman, Andrew Bragg, speaking the thoughts of most Australians.
19: It's more important to have a house than to not have a house. We need to just build more houses.
18: But on the detail of exactly how that should be accomplished, Andrew Bragg now acknowledges he was voicing a mix of personal and party positions yesterday in a wide-ranging speech at the National Press Club, which strayed into areas outside his portfolio, like his call to scale back superannuation and tax multinationals like Meta and Netflix.
19: The country is very sick, and so I think we've got to move the debate along. I think it's hard to disconnect the housing malaise from the nation's malaise.
18: The Liberal frontbench's prescription for the nation's illness, prompting his Labor counterpart, Claire O'Neill, to counter with this diagnosis.
20: A crazed, almost manic, ideological fever dream.
18: But what's also keeping Labor and Liberal strategists up at night is the knowledge that voters want their leaders to find solutions to the nation's housing shortage. For Andrew Bragg, one antidote would be to slash immigration levels to below 180,000 a year.
19: The gap, which is there because of the mismatch between migration numbers and housing supply, means that you're going to have a net overseas migration number in the range of 180,000 if you want to close it over the four decimates period.
18: But that target would require cuts to the number of backpackers and international students entering the country, many of whom make up the nation's fruit-picking workforce. And that's something already rejected by Nationals leader Matt Canavan. One senior Liberal telling the ABC yesterday's speech should be interpreted as, quote, by brag for brag and not formal policy. It's an awkward issue for all sides of politics. One Nation leader, Pauline Hanson, has repeatedly refused to commit to a specific target for net migration, while Coalition leader Angus Taylor was keen to avoid putting a number on proposed migration cuts when he spoke to News Corp presenter Peter Credlin.
1: Migration must be capped based on the number of houses we've got in this country. That's the mistake.
21: I know, Angus, but you've got to have a number.
1: Let far more people in. Well, and the number will be based on the number of houses.
18: Another figure Senator Bragg wants to slash, the 2,000 pages of regulations that make up the National Construction Code. And once again, he has a clear target too, believing it can be reduced to just 80 pages of detail.
19: People are very frustrated about the terrible housing system, which is corrupted, has way too much tax, way too much regulation.
18: Simplifying the code is a goal of the federal government too, says Assistant Treasurer Daniel Molino.
22: Over time, it would be good to reduce the National Construction Code. I think just saying that we're going to reduce it by, you know, 90% without having undertaken any of the detailed work is, I suspect, not realistic.
18: But the Coalition's housing spokesman argues that existing rules force builders to construct gold-plated homes that cost too much, and he wants to see compulsory energy and accessibility standards made optional. Industry insiders agree the standards are too complex.
23: The document itself is too cumbersome, too complex to deal with.
18: Chris Short is a South Australian building inspector and spokesman for the Association of Building Consultants. He argues the homes being constructed today a little better than those built half a century ago in the 1970s.
23: In a word, no, despite the fact that the process has become much more intense and much more complicated, the finished result, it's not superior to houses of the vintage that you were talking about.
9: That's Chris Short from the Association of Building Consultants, ending that report by Nick Grimm. Andy Park with you. 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Subscribe to our podcast to get all of our stories. Just search for The World Today. Overseas now, and US ICE agents are to get new tactical gloves which can deliver a painful, non-lethal electric shock to uncooperative subjects. According to the manufacturer, these gloves give compliance in less than 3 seconds with no burns, marks or scars. And they advertise them as a humane low-optics de-escalation solution. The move has been met with some concern from civil liberties groups. The immigration agency has often been criticised for their use of force whilst carrying out Donald Trump's immigration crackdown.
24: Dude, you did a murder for what?
25: No more hate, no more fear.
26: Immigrants are welcome here.
25: Immigrants are welcome here.
9: Well, joining me now is Dr. Emma Ryan. She's a Deakin University criminologist. Dr. Ryan, these gloves, for want of a better description, are sort of like low-voltage cattle prods, really, that they sort of give you a kick greater than you'd get from a 240-volt wall outlet here in Australia, though. What happens when you get shocked by some of these gloves?
10: Well, it's a painful response. So the gloves need to be touched on the skin rather than clothing. So that means often hands or legs or potentially necks are touched. And it's a painful, well, it's been compared to a bee sting, but I think that might be underplaying it a little bit. What you feel is an electric shock kind of burn. And there's a very quick, you know, pain compliance response often.
9: Are these gloves any less lethal than other kinds of non-lethal police weaponry? I mean, there's a full range of quote-unquote non-lethal weapons at the disposal of police authorities now. Where do they rank in that scale?
10: Yeah, look, they probably are lower on the scale. It seems to me that the voltage output is probably not sufficient to kill. But then, I mean, there's no cases that I'm aware of where that's happened. But that doesn't mean to say that there aren't things that we don't know. So I can foresee potential fall injuries, potential head injuries, I'm always concerned about the term less lethal, and I prefer the term sublethal in that they may, in fact, have a lethal outcome. We just are unaware of the circumstances in which that might happen. But in the spectrum of the weapons we have at present, I guess they'd be low on my radar of concern about death, but quite high on my radar of concern around potential misuse.
9: What are the more broader sort of civil liberties concerns about the use of these kinds of gloves?
10: Yeah, so I think the key one is the lack of visibility. You know, these gloves can be used in a way where, you know, a body-worn camera or other kind of surveillance, you know, opportunities might not be able to pick up what's actually going on. I'd also be concerned, normally when a pepper spray or a taser is deployed, policy requires clear warning, whereas I can't really see an opportunity for a warning when using these gloves because you're in quite close proximity to people. So, you know, the lack of transparency, the ability to sort of really forensically see what's going on in an exchange is a concern. And just the, you know, being used disproportionately and outside of any kind of reasonable context, and the kind of capacity for these gloves to be used in that way is, I would imagine, pretty high.
9: Here in Australia, are there any signs of authorities considering using them?
10: Look, I have not heard of any such conversations at this point, but it's not unusual for weapons that, you know, are seen to be successful in other jurisdictions to kind of creep into policing in Australia. It seems to me, though, that these gloves might find more of a market in corrections rather than in policing. So that is potentially a possible market here in Australia.
9: We'll wait and see. Dr. Emma Ryan is a Deakin University criminologist. I really appreciate your time. Thank you so much.
10: No worries. Thanks, Andy.
9: Well, staying in the States, and one of Donald Trump's most trusted aides, Press Secretary Caroline Leavitt, is leaving her post. At just 28 years old, she was the youngest person in such a high-profile position and the first to become pregnant in the role. But she's also renowned for shaking up the political media landscape in the US Capitol, even barring mainstream media and accusing several of left-wing bias. Her departure comes ahead of the US midterm elections and amid President Trump's record low approval rating, as Catherine Gregory reports.
0: And President Trump is back, and the golden age of America has most definitely begun.
2: Signalling the beginning of Donald Trump's second term in January 2025, Press Secretary Caroline Leavitt quickly set the tone of the administration. The youngest person ever to take on the high-profile role, Caroline Leavitt helped create a particular persona around Donald Trump, acting at times as his chief defender and at others like his attack dog.
0: President Trump does not bluff, and he is prepared to unleash hell.
2: Often more combative than her predecessors.
3: Peaceful protest on Saturday for the militant parade. President Trump would allow that.
0: Of course the president supports peaceful protests. What a stupid question. Raquel.
2: Caroline Leavitt took tight reins of the Washington Press Corps, happy to silence some journalists' questions or dismiss them as bias when asking about controversial topics, such as the actions of U.S. Immigration and Customs Enforcement in January this year.
0: Why was Rene Good unfortunately and tragically killed?
5: Are you asking me my opinion? Because an ICE agent acted recklessly and killed it unjustifiably.
0: Oh, okay. So you're a biased reporter with a left-wing opinion.
5: What do you want me to do?
0: Yeah, because you're a left-wing hack. You're not a reporter. You're posing in this room as a journalist.
2: Caroline Leavitt's announcement on social media platform X that she's leaving the post after a year and a half comes just a few months after the birth of her second child. Also in a post on X, Donald Trump described her as one of my most trusted aides, hinting that she'll still remain in some sort of politically supportive role, saying she'll now be one of his top outside advisors and an influential voice within the Republican Party. This admiration of his staunchest ally isn't new either.
6: Isn't she great? Is Caroline great? When she gets up there with that beautiful face and those lips that don't stop, up, up, up, like a little machine gun.
2: At just 28 years old, Caroline Leavitt certainly has a distinguished career. She began working as Trump's assistant press secretary and speechwriter during his first term in 2020 and later became a spokesperson for MAGA, Inc., a pro-Trump fundraising group. Professor Simon Jackman from the University of Canberra believes Levitt will most probably work for Trump and the Republicans, particularly for the upcoming midterms, amid a slump in Donald Trump's approval ratings.
4: But Republicans have a real uphill battle as the midterm elections approach, and her skills, I think, could be well deployed in some capacity, you know, perhaps even as a strategic advisor about communication strategies.

0: Finally today, Australia's peak body for people living with lung cancer is launching a new national policy and advocacy framework to help guide action on the disease. Last year alone, lung cancer claimed almost 9,000 lives across the country. Political reporter Lexi Junawick has the details.
1: Lung cancer is Australia's leading cause of cancer death, but according to the Lung Foundation Australia's CEO, Mark Brook, not enough people know it.
2: So this is a really simple saying. If you've got lungs, you may get lung cancer.
1: The charity is launching its latest lung cancer blueprint today at Parliament House, setting out a national roadmap for action on the disease. Chief among its policy recommendations, a national education and awareness campaign.
2: Lung cancer, despite the new National Lung Cancer Screening Program, is diagnosed very late at stage 4.
1: Canberra resident Antoinette Gomez was diagnosed with stage 3 lung cancer last January. She's now post-treatment and has no evidence of disease. What do you hope comes of the blueprint?
3: I think awareness. I think that people hopefully, know more about the National Lung Screening. And so they might put their hand up to go and have that done.
1: The CEO of Lung Foundation Australia wants eligibility for the federal government's free screening initiative, currently available to people aged 50 to 70 who fit specific criteria, expanded. And with tobacco smoke the top cause for lung cancer, ending tobacco harm is another key priority. Mark Brooks says there's a need to implement strict safeguards across all levels of government to shield public health policies from tobacco and vaping industries. Lobbying.
2: Tobacco corporations and vaping corporations or their proxies have had unfettered access to politicians. It is a real shame, to be honest with you, that the National Party still accepts donations.
1: Australian Electoral Commission records show tobacco giant Philip Morris donated around $137,000 to the Nationals in 2025. In a statement, Nationals leader Matt Canavan says tobacco companies are legal businesses and are free to donate to the political parties of their choice. The Lung Foundation's blueprint comes as the Liberal-led Senate inquiry into illicit tobacco prepares to hand down its report. At a hearing in May, representatives from Philip Morris were allowed to give evidence in private. Mark Brooks says that should have never been able to happen.
2: We only need to look at the redacted testimony to say that the solution being put forward was a reduction in the excise. The only people that benefits are the tobacco corporations who pay less tax.
0: That's Lung Foundation Australia CEO Mark Brook, ending that report by Lexi Junawick. And that's all from the World Today team this Thursday. Thanks for your company. I hope you have a great afternoon and I'll see you tomorrow. Bye for now.

0: Breakfast.
1: Apartments and shopping centres. Why do you think it makes sense to do it in these locations?
2: There's always going to be critics for any new proposal, but we definitely need to boost supply.
0: 891 ABC Adelaide. Live from Salisbury Civic Plaza, this is Afternoons with Joe Laverty for ABC Your Say on 891 ABC Adelaide.
3: And it is sunny and bright, although I do recommend a layer or two if you're going to come and say hello today. We're going to be here from Afternoons and on 891 Drive with Nikolai Balhartz, immersing ourselves in this beautiful part of Adelaide, a city that boasts more than 140,000 people living across 32 suburbs and just about everything a city could ask for. And a cafe is on my mind because I can see a bunch of cafes over here, a fresh fruit shop, restaurants, entertainment, cinemas, and according to the last census, a healthy mix of people from all over the world, including England, Bhutan, Myanmar, Afghanistan, Nepal, and so many other places. So over the next two and a bit hours, we're going to bring you some colourful characters, stories, and flavours from the city of Salisbury. I'm also bringing you the star power with ABC TV News presenter Jessica Harmson, who is going to be with you. And I hope if there was any time you're going to come and say hello, make it when Jess is here, because I do have a family pass to give away to the Royal Adelaide Show based on what she says. So we'll be giving that to somebody who is here in person. We are also giving away one of those tickets to the Royal Adelaide Show, the family passes.

0: to a texter. So the today's code word, if you have missed it, is Dagwood Dog. I will not be saying that too often. You've got to keep it in your back pocket. Dagwood Dog. Let that occupy a fair portion of your mind today. Dagwood Dog. And so two family passes to the Royal Adelaide Show to give away. We also have, which has blown us away, we do have 5 big red beanies as well. The boss said there were no more. And then out of nowhere, 5 big red beanies. So already Sonia and Jules this morning on breakfast are saying, what? I can't believe you got more beanies. Yes. So we will be giving those away during the broadcast as well. If you come and say hi, we would love to see you. And the tunes remain on afternoons, even though we're out of the studio and we're at Salisbury. The tunes remain. This is what you're going to hear over the next few hours.
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0: You're with Joe Laverty.
1: Come and say hello. We are in Salisbury, right outside the Salisbury Community Hub. There is everything that you could possibly want here, including a fair amount of free parking. So it's very easy to come and spend a little bit of time here. I'm Joe Laverty. This is 891 ABC Adelaide. We love community radio. Love it. You always get something different and surprising. And PBA FM 89.7 has been broadcasting for 43 years, and most of it, I believe, in Salisbury. Today's PBA FM boasts 70 programs in 16 languages, many local ethnic, religious and special interest groups. And one of those special interest groups is with Greg Smith, and his is toe-tapping sing-along blues and jazz.
2: It's nice to be described that way.
1: Greg Smith, presenter of Jazz and Blues Experience, lovely to see you.
2: Yeah, thank you, Joe. Thanks for having us.
1: How did you get your start on PBA FM?
2: I've been involved in community radio since 2017 and relocated to Adelaide about 18 months ago. And because I'd done community radio in Sydney, people said, oh, why don't you put your show on in Adelaide? And there's plenty of community radio stations right across the metropolitan area, and it was recommended to me to come to Salisbury and knock on the door, and they said, yes, we would love that.
1: So tell me about your program. What are you playing?
2: I play a mixture of, as it says, toe-tapping jazz and blues, because those with community radio, it's nice to have some sort of specialist focus on what you're going to do. And people sometimes write off those genres of music and you know, they sort of hear the word blues or they hear the word jazz and they think, oh, that's just not my style. But really, some of the different genres, people sort of don't look at Eric Clapton as being a blues artist, and they don't look at Grace Knight, the singer of the Eurogliders, being a jazz artist, but those two artists are. And the amount of Australian content now that, you know, I've got a little bit of notoriety, people are knocking on the door and saying, hey Greg, can you give my song a play? And these are Australian artists that just get a stop sign. And but when it comes to community radio, community radio supports artists that may not necessarily have a record deal.
1: Is it any good when they give it to you and they say, why don't you give mine a whirl?
2: I got to have a listen. I got to be able to tap my toes to it, and I like a chorus to sing along to. So sometimes yes, sometimes no.
1: Do you play it anyway if it's no good?
2: It might get one airplay, particularly too if that particular artist is performing live somewhere in Adelaide. And

0: know, you're always encouraging people to go out and see live music. And you probably know live music really struggles, and that's been since COVID, and people haven't gone out, and pay TV, people would rather sit comfortably home on the lounge than go out and listen to live music. So part of my show every week is to list venues and artists that are appearing, and more than often I'll get an artist that is playing live, play their music and say, if you want to go out this weekend, this is what you'll hear and experience.
1: I was looking at your social media and you've put up a post which says, don't be afraid to spend money on live music and beers with friends. Be afraid of growing old and realising the only place you ever went to was work. Do you live by that ethos?
0: Pretty much, yeah.
1: So are you out a lot? And what is the local live music and jazz scene like?
0: Yeah, look, really good. I think you do need to know where to look for it. Like, for example, a lot of it's in the city, and you know the train makes the city very accessible. You can go to the Gilbert Street Hotel on a Tuesday night, free jazz. You might go down to Semaphore Workers Club on a Friday night or Sunday afternoon, and you'll get blues. So, and haven't you heard of Memphis Slims, the basement bar down in the hub of the city, tucked away in Gilbert Lane?
1: By what, looking at your social media, I have.
0: Oh, okay.
1: Yeah, it sounds like an absolutely pumping place. And it is, it's a Thursday morning when I was looking at it, and I was feeling the temptation to go and watch some live blues and jazz in some of these great lounges around the place. This is ABC Adelaide, and that's Greg Smith, who is a radio volunteer with PBAFM, Community Radio, and someone who also knows how the power of music can foster community is Mira Sangregorio, who is the Harmony Day Coordinator.
2: Good morning.
1: What a great role you have, Mira.
2: Thank you.
1: Tell me a little bit about yourself. Where did you emigrate from?
2: I immigrated from Italy, city of Naples, and I started singing at the age of 10, and then at 14 I've got my first break sitting at a big festival, and I think that's where I got my foot in the door, let's say, that everybody liked what I was performing. And because I kept it original, I kept it Italian style, the old, I wanted to bring our traditions here, people that didn't have it or they had it and they missed it from Italy, you know. So that's where I got my boost.
1: So you're only 10 when you got here. Do you remember the journey to...
2: Oh, do I remember the journey? 28 days on a big ship, and it wasn't nice. Mum was stuck in a little room, but, you know, being the eldest, I had to look after the other four. I'm one of six, and while I was babysitting them, we were entertaining ourselves, looking at all the different... foods for starters, because I can tell you, you know, things like Vegemite, peanut paste didn't exist where I come from. And I had a birthday on the ship with a cake made out of jelly. And I tell you, that was funny because we've never had a jelly at home. And then, you know, to have this sort of thing wobble towards you, it was quite a treat. So from there, my family introduced... I actually started at Salisbury, here at the St. Augustine Church. That was our parish. And we started singing, you know, with the choir. Then eventually my brothers and I got together and orchestrated a little band. So it was Mira and her brothers. And we just took off. And for about 30 years, we did all the weddings in Italy, all the celebrations that were important to, you know, the big old weddings, like 700 and 1,000. We did all those weddings, and it was great. But things changed, and like you said, Colin? Greg.
0: I'm Greg, yeah.
1: So we've got to get name badges.
2: it was hard for the bands to continue in COVID, but I had Salisbury always supporting what I did, and the Harmony Day was one of the big highlights of every year. I think I've done

0: for about 14 years now. And to get all the communities from all the different regions, all the different parts of the world in one street, it's amazing. I mean, I'm a performer. I've been performing for God knows so many years. But to see all these different communities come together and unify as one, it's such a blessing.
1: Well, you two have something in common, so that's Harmony Day. Yeah. And just how many different groups and people and ethnicities come through. And Greg, at your radio station, you have the same vibe of multiculturalism. What are some of the other programs on PBA FM that you can tell us about?
2: So on Harmony Day, the radio station brought out their outside broadcasting equipment, and we broadcast live from the event.
1: Oh, was that in winter?
0: No, it's not in winter, it's in March.
1: Oh, that must be nice.
0: In March. Yeah. It's a beautiful sunny day, yes.
1: Well, that sounds like a wonderful opportunity to have some of the different people come in. And what are they talking about? What are their programs on PBA FM that contribute to the sound of the station?
2: The other... community radio is a bit of a hobby. And so then you've got a bunch of sort of retired people that want to come in and present different programs, and then from within the community the different cultures come together and put together a radio show. But again, they need that skill, of the same skill that I have, to be able to present a radio show, so they do exactly the same, but they do it in their own language, play some of their own cultural music.
0: Yeah, they bring their stories and what they do and how they live the life here, how different it made them, isn't it?
2: Yeah.
0: And that's beautiful.
1: And tell me, Mira, why did you end up calling Elizabeth your home? How did that, when you came?
0: When we came to Australia, unfortunately, we had a big family. So Elizabeth was...
1: Unfortunately, did you
0: say? I come from... I mean, it's a blessing in disguise. But my father worked at Holden, so that was the only sort of job he could get as an immigrant. So he went there. A lot of Italians and different nationality has worked there together. So we got a housing trust home given to us, rent, at Elizabeth's. So it was close to my dad. That was our home. But we lived here in Salisbury. Our social was here, you know, with all our friends, the church, the dancing, the library, everything happened in Salisbury. So I can say I lived all my life here.
1: Well, you must have seen incredible changes in that time.
0: A lot of changes.
1: And this is a pretty flash library. This is probably not the library you had when you were growing up.
0: No, it was very tiny.
1: There was no cafe in there, I imagine.
0: No, not at all.
2: The council do so much here, Joe.
0: They're amazing.
2: PBA is in a council building, and so that facilitates us with, you know, reasonable rent to run a community radio station. But yeah, the council do an amazing job for the community, especially here in Salisbury. They hear you, they're really supportive, they support, they hear what you want,
0: what you need. There's a lot of community groups of packages here in the community centre. There's one at Pines, one here, there's another one at the John, where the railway is.
1: Use vague descriptions of where it is. We'll figure it out.
0: And there's so many, you know, scattered around to help the community come together. So once a week, they get a transport, a meal, and you know they organise their day. They might be playing songs or dancing or going out. It's really nice to see that the council supports that.
1: Well, you know who is going to be coming up a little later, who will definitely be listening to you, is Gillian Aldridge. She's the mayor of the city of Salisbury. She'll be thrilled. Now's a good time to put in your grants for anything that you want, because that was unsolicited praise, and it might be able to get the go ahead even more than you would normally do. It's great to meet you both. What great ambassadors you are for the city of Salisbury, Greg Smith and Mira San Gregorio. Thank you for your time.
0: Thank you so much.
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0: In the wake of the PBA FM broadcast, by the sound of it. Hopefully I can be as good as yours was in March. It is a 12:45 on 891 ABC Adelaide. And coming up, we have our daily panel with two dead set legends, Claire O'Connor, barrister and former chair of the South Australian Council for Civil Liberties, and David Coon, who is an accounting and tax expert, retired, former director of KPMG with 17 years with the ATO. And one of the topics, this is being proposed by David Coon, is on misadventure while travelling. We've all got a story. If you've got a good one, you can contribute. Give us a call on 1300 222 891. Next, we're going to hear from the ASO.
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0: Our friends at the Adelaide Symphony Orchestra are often heard performing at major scale venues like the Adelaide Entertainment Centre, but right now they are in the building behind us preparing for a show which is going to be on stage tomorrow. It's Herman and Rosie, based on the stories by Gus Gordon, and here's Gus reading an excerpt of his book.
4: Herman lived on the seventh floor. He liked pot plants, playing the oboe, wild boysenberry yogurt, the smell of hot dogs in the winter, and watching films about the ocean. Rosie lived on the fifth floor in the building next door. She liked pancakes, listening to old jazz records, the summertime subway breeze, toffees that stuck to her teeth, singing on the fire escape, and watching films about the ocean.
0: Now, Herman likes to play the oboe, which is where ASO oboist Joshua Oates shines. We also have the presenter for the show, Susan Ferguson. Lovely to have you both. How great
5: thank
0: it
5: you.
0: Is. What a wonderful coincidence. We're both sort of doing something at the same time. Yes. Why don't you start, Joshua? What is this show about?
6: So we heard a little bit from you and the author. It's about Herman and Rosie. Herman is a jazz oboe playing crocodile, and Rosie is...
5: Rosie is a jazz singing deer. Mm-hmm. As you do.
0: Not a deer sweetheart.
5: Well, she is quite a deer, but she's also an actual deer.
0: Ooh, she's wearing a red sequin dress.
5: She quite favours sparkly dresses and sings a lot.
6: Yeah.
5: And yeah, it's about how she and Herman eventually meet up and themes of friendship and how music can bring us together.
0: Exactly. Now, Joshua has his oboe under his armpit.
6: Oh, yes, just in case.
0: Just in case what?
6: I've got some playing to do.
0: Oh, yeah, yes,
6: some
0: please.
6: Yes.
0: We would like you to play in a moment.
6: Yes, yes.
0: Susan, you've been with the ASO for more than a decade. So what does that involve exactly?
5: Yeah, well, just I do presenting a couple of times a year for their education program, which is such a joy to be a part of. I'm involved mostly in two books that my husband actually happened to orchestrate. He's the head of jazz and a composer and musician from Adelaide, and he has written the score for this one. So, yeah, I come in and we do the resource kits for it to go out to the schools. Then we present the program to schools, to communities. We've done some travelling around.
0: These outreach programs, especially into schools with young children, or people with disabilities, aged care, they make such an impact, don't they?
5: They really do, yeah.
0: Joshua, you must have seen this firsthand, how, first of all, maybe the kids' eyes light up, or someone who's in aged care and maybe they don't have much mobility, but when they hear the music, the fingers start tapping.
6: Exactly.
0: What have you seen in your time going around with the ASO?
6: Oh, yeah, with the kids in particular as well. So many of these shows are really interactive. There are a bunch of songs and bits of stories and dance moves. They all get to get up and involve themselves with the music, and you can see it so much more engaging for them. Mm. You know, there's a story that comes along with it, and we go into a bunch of... disability schools or special needs schools as well, and that's always so special just to see their sort of focus in the story and their involvement, and
5: their joy.
6: Yeah.
5: The joy is just the best thing.
0: It's real, isn't it?
5: It is really real. Yeah.
0: Herman and Rosie, now this is, I'm working with someone on the show today who said, oh, my kids loved Herman and Lucy. Herman and Rosie. I've never heard of it. So what's going on with this story? Why does everyone like it so much?
6: I learned of it through this piece as well, you know, our education show with the music as well. I think it's something really special about it is the sort of hurdles that they face in their day-to-day life. It's set in New York and, you know, their lives don't go super easily a lot of the time, and they have like a bit of a period in the middle of the book where they're kind of sad and they lose themselves, and then through meeting each other and their music, it brings them back and they have this beautiful friendship and they find themselves again. It's just, I think, such a really beautiful...
0: That's quite adult, isn't it?
6: Yeah.
5: There's a lot of sort of, you know, the talks about the loneliness in New York, despite the fact that it's super busy and it's crazy, and that's expressed in the music. And then they are in a cafe sitting back to back, but don't connect. But then Rosie hears this beautiful little groovy little jazz number that Herman's playing in the building across from her, and she starts to hum it. Then she hears it wherever she goes, and it's played in lots of different styles. And then eventually. They go through a big period of loneliness, like you said, sadness. But then they hear this music and boom, she jumps over fire escapes, through windows, makes her way to Herman, and they meet on the rooftop. There's a chalky moon behind them in this beautiful picture. And it's a very gorgeous moment.
0: And she took a few risks there. She's a deer and here's a crocodile.
5: Absolutely, yeah. But he's a sweet little crocodile.
0: You're lucky. Otherwise, there wouldn't be much. It'd be a gory story. It'd be in the R-rated section. You are hearing here from Joshua Oates, who is an oboist with the ASO, and Susan Ferguson, presenter of Herman and Rosie. And so the oboe is currently underneath the armpit.
6: Keeping warm.
0: Can you play a little something for us?
6: Yeah, sure.
5: Bit of a groovy little jazz number.
0: Pulling out. That is a nice reed box.
6: Yes.
0: The reed box looks like a very thin cigar box. Beautiful wood. Yeah. And on the inside, you open it up and there's all these different oboe reeds. The wind is against us.
6: Oh, yeah, that's all right.
0: You did not bring a music stand with you, Joshua. I understand why. Don't worry, Stephen's here. He can hold the music for us.
6: All right. So this is kind of like the groovy little jazz number, them kind of like experiencing up on the rooftops and jumping around.
0: Hit it. That was really sweet. I mean, how much are you going to be playing on stage when you're on stage? Lots?
6: You'll be
0: a star of the show.
6: Well, those little bits come through. There are a couple of little themes. There's a bunch of songs that come back. There's one about all night cheese.
5: And dancing hamsters.
6: Super disco. Yeah, dancing hamsters. Yeah. Exactly.
5: And then that theme gets turned into a whole song at the end with a verse and chorus and dance moves and... Under the Chalky Moon, they perform it together, and it's really sweet.
0: Well, it is lovely to have you both here. Thank you for stopping by.
5: Is everyone still in rehearsals
0: and you've just gone, I have to go and be on the radio very briefly?
5: They're having their coffee.
0: Oh, well, there you go.
6: Lunch break now.
0: Yeah, nice. So thank you for spending your lunch break with us. Joshua Oates from the ASO and Susan Ferguson.
5: It's
0: 5 minutes away from the latest in the news, and time for a song to get us there. Second now, there's going to be a song.

0: That is Peachy Missy Higgins on 891 ABC Adelaide. And my phone number, 1300 222 891. The text 0467 922 891. A text here saying, it's from Darren in Happy Valley. Hello, Darren. Says, wow, good to hear PBA FM is still going. I moved south years ago and lost touch. In the 80s, I loved listening to their jazz music show late at night. Well, yes, it's still there. You can still listen to all the different programs on PBA FM. They are all there for you still. Just a few minutes away from the latest in the news. And after the news, we do have our daily panel with a range of different topics. So we're using the star power today with the people that we really would love you to come and see. Claire O'Connor, barrister and former chair of the South Australian Council for Civil Liberties. And she's going to talk about VAD for rural and remote patients, a topic that's been very much in the news of late. And David Kuhn, who is an accounting and tax expert, retired, former director of KPMG and 17 years with the ATO. And he's not actually drawing on his experience in tax or accounting. He is talking about misadventure when travelling, and whether or not you have a story you can share with us too about your misadventures while travelling. David's shared seven stories from his journeys around the world. I'm starting to think you're a real liability when it comes to travelling, David, if I may say so. And I'm going to talk about something which you will have heard on Breakfast with Sonia and Jules this morning, and that is about scroll less September, where you're being urged to choose one phone habit to change during September. So what exactly is that habit you feel needs to change with your devices? That's coming up on the Daily News Panel, which is just around the corner. It is 1 o'clock.
1: If it's being talked about in your community...
2: 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What I'd like to do, if the council want to work with the government on a plan, we're up for it.
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3: Good afternoon, Sarah Maunder with ABC News. The director of the Warrawong Wildlife Sanctuary is concerned it may not be properly equipped to deal with the spread of H5 bird flu. The federal government has announced a vaccine will be rolled out for native species in captivity, but it'll be up to each state to decide which animals receive it. Director David Cobbold says the sanctuary is home to the only population of platypus on mainland SA. He's told 891 ABC Adelaide the privately owned sanctuary hasn't been contacted by the state government.
4: We've got 40 acres of sanctuary, about 110 different bird species, some migratory, but like 110 in total. And because we've got the feral-proof fence, we're kind of safe from cats and foxes. But how do you inoculate wild birds?
3: Perza says the government is working closely with Zoos SA and the Cleland Wildlife Park to assess vaccine suitability. Meanwhile, an additional 29 confirmed cases of H5 bird flu have been identified in SA. It brings the state's total confirmed cases to 241. There are 27 suspected cases. No detections have been made in poultry. A coroner has found a man could have survived if his delayed high-priority cardiac surgery happened sooner. But an overworked system meant that might have cost someone else their life. 62-year-old Peter Joseph...

0: Josevich died in the Royal Adelaide Hospital in September 2023. He was on a waiting list for surgery, which should have occurred within 30 days. It was listed 54 days later, then rescheduled. Mr. Josevich suffered a cardiac arrest and had emergency surgery, but later died. The coroner found there was no genuine opportunity to schedule the surgery sooner due to the overworked system. They made two recommendations to the health minister, including that an external review be conducted. Police say a man has been arrested for having axes at a suburban shopping centre yesterday. They say officers went to Arndale and found two axes and a glass ice pipe in the man's backpack. Jailed whistleblower David McBride has been released from prison in Canberra after he was granted parole by the Attorney General Michelle Rowland. The former military lawyer has served more than 2 years in jail after being convicted in 2024 for stealing top secret defence material and sharing it with journalists. The leaked information led to the ABC's Afghan Files investigation, revealing allegations of illegal killings by Australian soldiers in Afghanistan. Mr. McBride became eligible for parole today. He will serve a further 3 years of his sentence in the community under supervision and conditions. Overseas and future winners of the Eurovision Song Contest will no longer be eligible to host the competition the following year if they're involved in an armed conflict. The BBC's Mark Savage has more.
1: The ruling comes after a period of internal conflict at Eurovision over Israel's presence. Five countries boycotted this year's event in protest at the war in Gaza. Others have privately expressed concerns about safety if Israel, which has been the runner-up for the last 2 years, was to host the show. The new rules also exclude Ukraine during its ongoing war with Russia. When Ukraine won in 2022, the UK stepped in to host the contest on its behalf.
0: Back home, and Telstra has posted a 3.2% increase in full-year profit to $2.4 billion. The result comes on the back of marginally lower sales revenue of $22.9 billion and is in line with market expectations. Telstra's full-year dividends is 21 cents per share, which is also in line with market expectations. To the AFL, and Port Adelaide ruck Matilda Scholes is looking forward to the club's first game of the season this weekend. The Power will take on the Dockers in Perth on Sunday. Scholes has told 891 ABC Adelaide, while there's still work to be done to elevate the league, there's no doubt it's getting better each year.
2: We're getting more fans, more people watching our game. I think like more respect from media and sort of, I guess, like social media influence as well. I think it's just getting more and more exciting each year. Like the new draftees that come in, they're just so ready to go. Their skills are next level.
0: South Australia's weather: Port Lincoln, Port Pirie and Renmark all cloudy and 17 today. Mount Gambier 15, a shower or two. Adelaide a top of 17 today as well. It's currently 15.5 degrees. Tomorrow, Saturday and Sunday, 17. ABC News.
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7: We are outside the community hub and library. There really is some sun-drenched patches if you want to come and have a listen, watch the broadcast, sit on some benches. A lovely place here. And I think that you can tell a lot about a place based on their library. This one is huge. There is an historic display with fragments of stained glass window from a little church from the mid-1800s, a huge cafe, arts displays, lots of friendly people, including, by the way, the security guard, John, who I spoke to a little earlier before the program, and he spoke so eloquently about the role of the ABC going back generations in his family. And a shout out to Len, if you're listening. That's John's dad, or stepfather. Shout out to Len. You sound like an absolute dead set legend. And John spoke about the importance of news you can trust. He was saying that the role of the ABC, in his family's view, was that it can counter misinformation being pumped out around the world. I'm paraphrasing, of course. This was all just during a chat. But it was very much about news you can trust. And in half an hour, ABC News' Jess Harmson, the trusted, friendly face of the 7pm Bulletin for more than 15 years. She's here to talk to you about ABC Your Say. And it's also, this conversation will be your chance to win a family pass to the Royal Adelaide Show. So if you're here in person, and we have quite a few here already, you've got plenty of time to get here to win that pass, by the way. It's going to be after 1:30. Just listen closely to some of the answers that Jess gives, and that will be your opportunity to win. It is 1:07, time for our panel.
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7: Of Dead Set Legends, we went top shelf today. We said we need to roll out the stars of the panel to really bring home this outside broadcast. We have Claire O'Connor, barrister, former chair of the South Australian Council for Civil Liberties. Thank you so much for joining us.
4: Thank you, Jo. That's the best introduction I've ever had in my life.
7: It's all true. David Kuhn, accounting and tax expert, retired and former director of KPMG and 17 years with the ATO. Thank you as well. And you both have strong connections with the area. Elizabeth, yes. Tell me about yours.
4: So I worked at the Legal Services Commission in the Elizabeth office for 15 years, from when I was 30 to 45, and did most of the senior criminal work out here. So
7: that was at Elizabeth?
4: Elizabeth, yeah. It's in the Elizabeth Centre. But we covered, the Elizabeth office covered the Salisbury area, so.
7: And what kind of work were you doing during
4: the time?
7: All
4: crime. I did a bit of, I started to do refugee work when I was at Legal Aid. I started to go to Woomera and Baxter detention centres and started doing the work around getting refugees out of detention or acting for those who were being harmed in detention. And I did that while I was at Legal Aid.
7: So when you come around this area now, does it bring back all kinds of memories work at the time?
4: It's changed a lot, but it does bring back a lot of memories. When I first came here, of course, there was a lot of industry here. You know, the Holden plant was there, the Levi Jeans place was there. It was a very factory and development kind of hub, the Elizabeth Salisbury area, and that's all gone. So it's made it a very different place socially, because a high unemployment, a high level of youth crime, etc., wasn't so apparent when people had a pathway for employment.
7: That's really an interesting insight. And David, you also have a long connection here as well.
6: Oh, indeed. I actually grew up at Woomera, but luckily not when the detention centre was there, and then age 12 I was down in Elizabeth, so I went to Elizabeth High School, a difficult school from time to time, and used to quite often frequent Salisbury and the like.
7: Well, it might have been difficult, but it produced you. It's pretty good for a public high school in Elizabeth. Done very good. They'd be very proud of you, I'm sure. Well, I've asked you to bring a couple of topics to the table. Claire, what would you like to raise?
4: So I was thinking about the issue of voluntary assisted dying, because it's become a political hot potato again federally. At the moment, people who want to access voluntary assisted dying have to have an in-person medical assessment, and this deprives people in rural and remote areas, for a number of reasons, from being able to access voluntary assisted dying. There's been some coverage, I think the ABC and other places have covered, the fact that unless you can get a doctor to a rural or remote area, people are not able to access it at all, because often they're too sick to travel themselves and there just aren't the doctors on the ground. And also, with a disparity of doctors, what you find is that sometimes doctors might be opposed to it in that particular area and there's no choice. And I was thinking on another level that if we'd had a Bill of Rights here, where we're still the only Western country without one, if we had a Bill of Rights, it could be challenged on the grounds that it's not treating the citizens equally in the health sphere.
7: Does the UN rights charter cover us at all in that area?
4: That we don't have rights unless they've been entrenched into Australian law. And that became apparent during the refugee debate, because we could detain people forever until the High Court said 2 years ago that you can't detain stateless people. But you can breach a range of UN principles in relation to rights because we don't have our own framework. We've picked up in legislation some rights, but we don't have a rights framework. So you can't challenge, for example, the issue of the inability of some people in our community to be able to access VAD. It's interesting too, because the Territory doesn't have it yet, although they were the first place in the world 30 years ago to enact voluntary assisted dying. And that the rural and remote issue is really apparent there, because more than, you know, I think it's about 80% of its population live quite isolated. And so we are really depriving people of what, you know, the organisation Go Gently have persuaded us is a fundamental right of dignity at the end of life.
7: I think that's actually someone on an electric bike, by the way.
4: No, it was
7: it was a motorbike. Well, he's not wearing a helmet.
4: Electric bikes don't make noises. I have one. We're getting a lot of bad publicity for electric bikes. Don't get me started.
7: Sounds like we could have gone there with your topic as well. And it is, South Australia doesn't have a Bill of Rights, but other places in Australia
4: yes,
7: do.
4: Yes, so we have three places in Australia with one. We have Victoria, which is the oldest. They've had a Bill of Rights for some time. And it's interesting if you go and research the cases where they challenge the Bill of Rights. And it can be things like an elderly couple having a right to maintain family. Therefore, there has to be a genuine effort to try and get them housed in the same retirement environment, even though they might have different medical needs. The other place that has one is the ACT, and Queensland's the latest. Mm. So we have an appetite in South Australia for one. There are a lot of community groups and individuals who've been agitating for one. I don't know why we don't. I mean, New Zealand, where I'm from, has had a Bill of Rights since 1993.
7: And so how would a Bill of Rights in this instant, that the example that we're talking about with the voluntary assisted dying, especially if you live remotely, how would that help those who are remote?
4: Well, it wouldn't in South Australia, because the prohibition on assisting people remotely by video link or telephone is under Commonwealth legislation in relation to using a carriage for that purpose. And there has to be an amendment to the Commonwealth legislation to enable doctors to provide that service to rural and remote people who can't travel. Mm. So even if we had one in South Australia, but I think there should be a national Bill of Rights. Mm. I really cannot see why we don't have one. I mean, it was interesting, there's a professor who's very famous in this area. I don't know if your listeners have heard of him, but Professor George Williams, who comments often on constitutional and human rights issues. When he was doing research for the Victorians a decade or more ago, he was asking people in the community if they thought they needed one, and they kept on quoting from being protected by the Fourth and Fifth Amendments, which meant they actually thought American Bill of Rights applied to them. So I really think we need to educate the community in relation to what it will involve, educate about the advantages, educate about what the possible disadvantages are, and try and get an appetite for having this type of legislation, South Australia and nationally.
7: That's George Williams. Absolutely, I love George Williams. He's very, very
4: what
7: good.
4: What a brain!
7: Isn't he?
4: What a brain! Yeah.
7: Indeed, and nice guy as well. The other thing.
4: I know. I went to this big dinner that he was at, and I saw him, and he spoke before and after. I thought, wow, he's just so warm and encouraging and understanding of why people may not appreciate where their rights framework falls down.
7: Yes, and he talks to numpties like me who have no real idea about what he's talking about, and really kindly and simply, and he makes it accessible, the information that he's sharing. This is your daily panel. That's Claire O'Connor, barrister and former chair of the South Australian Council for Civil Liberties. And if you'd like to join this conversation, you can on 0467 922 891. This text says, when people choose to live rural remote areas, it is reasonable for them to expect, is it reasonable for them to expect all taxpayers to fund doctor, dentist, library, post office, hospital, supermarket and so on within an hour's drive? Do you have any thoughts on that, Claire?
4: Well, it depends. You see, I think some of those things are fundamental rights. Like, I think health is a fundamental right that we as a community say that people should be able to access. That's why we have a public health system. So if we have a commitment to a public health system, it should be for all the public. So it doesn't matter where, and people live in rural and remote areas that service our community. They might be operating businesses, they might be operating stations, they might be operating health services themselves in rural and remote areas. They shouldn't be punished because of their choice to assist our community and to provide educational welfare or health or legal services even in areas where there's not a hospital.
7: And another text is about teenagers having access to voluntary euthanasia. Whether or not, what do you think about that, Claire?
4: Do you mean people under the age of 18?
7: Yes, I suppose so.
4: I guess
7: it's up to the doctors, isn't it?
4: I think it's got to be up to the family and up to the individual, and I think it's really important that people like me, I don't have a medical degree, not to jump into medical issues. I think we leave medicine to medicine. But I can say that as a lawyer, the provision of fair services is something I can comment
7: yes.
4: on.
7: 891 ABC Adelaide, quarter past one. David Kuhn is with us as well. Now, your topic had me laughing when I saw it this morning, David. Misadventure, and you've supplied a handy list of seven of your own near catastrophes on various travels you've taken. What's wrong with you? Why does this keep happening?
6: Well, my wife would probably call me the Griswold of the family when it comes to actual travel. As you know, I've just been back from Uluru, where I worked in Alice Springs for 3 months, and I was reminiscing, so I ran up Anzac Hill. And do you know that over 25 years, Anzac Hill has got steeper?
7: Yeah, I bet. I bet it has.
6: As I tried, I thought, oh, geez, this is hard. And then I looked back and thought, but I've had the advantage of travelling for that last 25, 30 years or so. And my mind threw back to some of our various misadventures, because I've been known to lose a passport. Didn't actually lose it. It was in my jacket at home, and I just didn't find it and got another one. A phone, which was in my backpack in the lounge, and I asked them to call me, and they said, yeah, sure. And of course, it was on silence. Mm-hmm. I didn't hear it. I rushed home in the taxi, came back, and twigged as I got home where it was. I had put it on silent, and it was in the bottom of my bag. And so they entrusted me that particular trip, my son and Julie, they entrusted me with the itinerary, which was all printed out and sequential, and they gave it to me on our first night in Milan. Do you care to guess what happened in our second morning in Milan?
7: I can pinpoint where things went wrong. I can't guess what happened, though. What did happen?
6: Julie just asked and said, where's the itinerary? Because we had left our abode, and I thought, oh, it's probably in something else.
7: Probably.
6: And about 3 days later, I needed to say, yes, I've lost it. Mm-hmm. Luckily, Julie puts everything on her phone, and it was recoverable. So there are two types of people who travel.
7: Yes.
6: There's type A, and they're the people who do the booking, research everything, make all the payments. And there's type B, the people like me who get on the plane, turn to their partner and say, where are we going again and what are we doing?
7: That's called shouldering the mental load, by the way. Oh. Is that we were talking about this yesterday when someone put to us, I think it was on the News of the Day panel, actually, it was, Sandy Bashua said, who shoulders the mental load in your relationships? Mm. And is that common with you and your partner, your wife?
6: Julie is just a better researcher.
7: Yeah.
6: You know, I love reading tax law and things like that and talking about myself or talking about running. But she just loves researching. And a product of that is, if I let her research, I'm not allowed to criticise when we go somewhere and I don't know what we're talking about.
7: Yes.
6: So we went to Japan and went to Team Labs. And it was a weird experience, but it was fantastic. I had no idea where we were going. She just said, be quiet, we're going here, you've agreed.
7: What about you, Claire? Have you got travelling misadventure stories that you can share?
4: Oh, I've done terrible things, travelling. I took the wrong turn on a hike in Nepal.
7: Oh, that sounds like disastrous.
4: Yes, it was disastrous. I couldn't go back because it was too far. I was heading through this wide valley. I was by myself. I broke every rule. I was in my 20s. And I ended up arriving, having a fall, knocking myself out, waking up in a riverbed, not drowning, but getting to a hospital, which luckily it was the closest hospital. It was only about 4 kilometres walking away. And then everything turned out fine.
7: You'd been knocked out. I'd been knocked out
4: for about 20 minutes, I worked out.
7: Well, how did you do that?
4: Oh, I was walking across the riverbed to try and find the path that I was supposed to be. This is a terrible story. Everyone out there will not travel, but I was trying to find the path I was supposed to be on. I could see the donkeys and all the other trekkers on the other side of this riverbed. So I went to cross this riverbed by, you know, using my stick to measure the depth of the water as it was going through, icy cold. And my stick had got caught, apparently, in a rock, and I'd fallen down. But luckily, not in a spot that had water, or I wouldn't be on your panel today.
7: Oh, my gosh. There, but by the grace of God.
4: I know. So after that time, I always had the best equipment, planned, told people where I was going, tried not to travel on my own in places like that. I did everything by the book. It really shook me a little.
7: Yes, I can only imagine. And probably, were you young enough to...
4: 24, yeah, 23, 24.
7: Had those young parents...
4: I don't think I ever told my parents exactly what happened. I did ask about the scar on my forehead, but I didn't tell them it was my own stupidity.
7: Oh, my. If you would like to tell me about your travelling misadventure stories, please do. You

0: Text 0467 922 891. I'd love to hear from you. This is our daily panel, Claire O'Connor and David Kuhn. I'm Joe Laverty. I'm going to be back with one more topic for you, which is about scrolling less this September. It's 21 past one.
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0: On 891 Breakfast this morning with Sonia and Jules, they were talking about scroll less September. And the aim is to choose one phone habit to change during September, whether that's not checking your phone as soon as you wake, taking a daily phone-free walk, or making the dinner table phone-free. And they reckon small tweaks create more space for real life. And Gia Hogarth is the founder of Scroll Less September. Here's how she described it to 891 ABC Adelaide Breakfast with Sonia and Jules this morning.
4: So Scroll Less September is, like I said, just being a little bit more mindful. So to sign up for the challenge, it's really simple. You just go onto the website and you make a simple pledge to cut back on your screen time just a little bit, or change one simple phone habit for the month.
0: Easy. I'm sure you start with the best intentions, but as the month goes on, I bet it becomes very, very much a test. So, David, how are you with your phone?
5: I'm fine.
0: How much do you scroll? How much are you on there? Or any device, I suppose, not just your phone.
5: I'm actually not on social media. And as you know, video killed the radio star. Social media probably kills socialising. So quite often I've got my phone off, particularly if I'm at dinner, for example, so you won't see myself and Julie not talking at a dinner table. And I think that's some of the important times, just to say, okay, let's turn the phone off for that period.
0: That's a really good one for September. Well, you're already doing that. Is there any other changes you think you would make in September, or no need?
5: Most times I can't find where I put my phone, so it doesn't matter.
0: That's an easy solution, an elegant solution. Claire, how are you with your devices?
6: Anyone that knows me knows that I'm terrible. I'm on my device a lot. People say, why are you sending us emails at 4 o'clock in the morning? But I do have a rule that when I'm looking after my grandchildren, I put it away. I put it on silent. If I have to make a phone call or answer a call, I just ask them. When they're only young, I just say, do you mind if Nana just takes a quick call? Because I just really hate that look of young children being around people that are engaged in their phone, not engaged with them. I think it's really important.
0: How old are your grandchildren?
6: They start at 7. They go down to 18 months.
0: Oh, how four of them. Lovely.
6: Yeah.
5: And my 15-month-old grandchild already knows to pick out my phone from my pocket if it's not zipped up, and he will then start scrolling. And he hasn't seen me scroll.
6: No.
5: So I ask his parents or my wife, okay, who's he looking at? Because it's not me at this stage.
0: How old is he?
5: He's 15 months at the moment. And he's a marvel at scrolling. Opens things that I didn't know that I had.
0: I know I think it's hard for parents. It's always hard for parents. It's always been hard for parents.
6: I let them use the phone. I mean, I have the Bluey app and a few other things that they might use very... And I'll do it with them. Whatever they do, I do with them. But I don't like to use my phone for non-grandchildren issues.
0: Yes.
6: You know what I mean? I just think that's... I just think there's too much of it.
0: Mm.
6: And I don't want children to feel that they're second.
0: Yes.
5: And it's your time with them rather than, hey, let's go and make a phone call and ignore them. It's far better to play with them.
6: I can wait, yeah.
0: Do you think that's the insight that comes with being a grandparent, that perhaps the parents aren't able to have themselves because you're tired, you're harried, you're with this small person who's demanding your time all the time, that using the phone can be a quick relief, not only for yourself, but also for keeping the child quiet a little bit?
6: It's a good question. I think that the generation of parents today have grown up with social media and grown up with phones, whereas we didn't. So we've got that contrast. I don't know. I just think that grandparents see things that are on a whole lot of levels in a different way than parents do.
0: Mm.
6: And I have so much insight into where I went wrong as a parent by being a grandparent.
5: Mm.
6: You just have time. You're totally focused. Whether it's a phone or whether it's cooking dinner or doing something else as a parent, I just feel I'm able to focus more. And I think maybe that's the role of grandparents. But I wouldn't blame the phone on it.
0: Yeah.
6: I just think it's a whole life thing. Mm.

0: they would be ready to take the phone. And because I was an observer, I just thought that's so much of what life is at the moment, allowing this phone to play a role where you are reachable for anything, a text, a call, for any matter at any given moment. Mm. And we shouldn't allow that to happen. I think this is what Scroll Less September, hopefully some habits can change for a lot of people.
1: I think it's a good idea because it makes people focus. Mm. I think, as your speaker said on that piece you played, picking one activity that you reduce rather than not having your phone at all, because I would die if I didn't have my phone at all. How would I do Wordle every day?
0: Yeah, that's right, exactly. It's one thing that you can change. Well, thank you so much for joining us in Salisbury. What are you going to do with the rest of your afternoon? Will you go and have a look at your old haunts?
1: I'm on the school run this afternoon,
0: I'll
1: go back to Kidman Park Primary. So.
0: Very nice. David?
2: I'm going to sit in my car and scroll and see what I've been missing out on.
0: How's your training for your next... Have you got a marathon this weekend or is it next weekend?
2: Following weekend. And as you asked last week, I'm in well and truly taper mode. Mm-hmm. And I'll probably do two or three more runs. In fact, I went for a run in Alice Springs. It only rained once in Alice Springs. Do you want to guess when it was?
0: Right when you were running.
2: Indeed.
0: And what kind of rain was it? Was it a cold rain, a hot rain? What was going on? Would have been quite cool, surely.
2: No, it was about 19 degrees. It was fine.
0: It's cold up there. That's where that's blizzard conditions up there.
2: It is up there, but not here.
0: Yeah. It's really good to have you both here. Thank you very much.
1: Thanks, Joe.
0: Claire O'Connor, a barrister, former chair of the South Australian Council for Civil Liberties, and David Kuhn, accounting and tax expert. This is 891 ABC Adelaide. Joe Laverty is my name. This text has come through saying, why stop at September? Well, this is what happens, isn't it? Sometimes you do these challenges, and once you've done it for a month, you create a new habit. And then once the challenge is over, you sometimes feel like you can go for a little bit longer. So perhaps, but if you can only get through September, well, at least you've given it a red hot go. This text says COVID didn't kill the live music industry. Pokies did. There's a lot of things that we could blame for killing the live music industry. That's for sure. It is just about 1:30.

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1: This is ABC Adelaide, South Australia and Broken Hill. I would love you to come and say hello. I just had a lovely gentleman come and say hello to me as well. And come and say if there's a song playing, probably not when I'm in the middle of an interview, but he was very patient and came and had a little chat then. I do have two Royal Adelaide Show family passes to give away today. One is going to be via text, so listen for your cue to win. Today will be via text, and the code word is Dagwood Dog today. Now, I won't be saying it again now. That's it. Dagwood Dog, that's your code word for today. One will be via text. The other is a listening game whereby ABC News's Jess Harmson, when she is here, we're going to have a little chat. We're going to talk about ABC Your Say, what it is that we're trying to achieve with this nationwide campaign. And if you're here in person, I'd like you to be here in person. Come over, listen closely to the interview, and if you can answer a question about something that Jess has said during that chat, you will get the family pass to the Royal Adelaide Show. So come say hi. We are right outside the Community Hub and Library. It is 1:30 on 891 ABC Adelaide, South Australia and Broken Hill, and it's time for a tune.

0: 891 ABC, Adelaide, South Australia, and Broken Hill. Paul Simon, Love Me Like a Rock. It is 25 to 2, and we are in Salisbury outside the Community Hub and Library. And it's just been so great. The community here is wonderful. Just looking around, there are kids on the playground, people walking with their dogs. Just across the road, the fruit shop is busy. There are all these cafes. It is a bustling hub. And if you were listening a little earlier, you will have heard from Greg Smith, who is a community broadcaster, community radio broadcaster with PBAFM, and Mira, who is a Harmony Day coordinator. And they had glowing reviews about Gillian Aldridge, the mayor of the city of Salisbury, and just how much the city of Salisbury Council does for the local area. And the mayor is with you now. Hello, Mayor. Thank you.
1: Hello, did you hear that?
0: Please tell me that you heard it.
1: I did hear that, and I'm just thinking, I like you already because you love my city, isn't it? It is. I'm so privileged to be here, to be a mayor of this city. The community is wonderful. The staff I work with are wonderful. It's a fabulous building, and you're right, it's bustling. And if you walk further down that street, it's so multicultural, you can eat from all over the world.
0: This is what I'm loving, is just how many different faces, accents and voices you see. Jessica Harmson is also here, presenter of 7pm News for South Australia. Hello, Jess.
2: Hi there, Jo. Thank you for having me on the show this afternoon.
0: Oh, you're my star power. This is what I've been saying all week. Come and listen to Jess. I have assembled a group of people as well, because if you're wondering, why are so many people standing around now, I have promised that we will give away a Royal Adelaide Show family pass based on something that you say.
2: Oh, dear.
0: Yes.
1: No pressure.
0: No pressure. But so something that you say during the conversation is going to be the trigger for giving away that pass, okay?
2: What a great prize. Can I enter?
0: No.
2: You
0: absolutely cannot. So let's go back to Salisbury Council and all the things that you do here. You have, what I can tell, like, you have just a really good nature experience, particularly in this city centre, but beyond, in the whole city of Salisbury. There seems to be a real environmental focus. So tell me about that.
1: Well, being environmentally, getting our city right, planning our city, is absolutely fabulous. As you can see, we're about to develop it. But the good thing about it is it's so close that you can walk on our environmental walks, Little Para, all the way down to Aquatic Centre or our golf course or our so many things that are on that walk. But just the joy of walking and maybe using some gym equipment as you go. We're very conscious of everything we do.
0: How long have you been mayor for?
1: Since 2008, which is about 18 years. Could be longer now, I haven't counted. 38 years on council.
0: Goodness me. Why do you stay doing that role?
1: It's such a privilege being the mayor of this city. It certainly completes me. I just love it. And you can never be down when you wander into this building and talk to everyone, because they're so beautiful and so committed to the city and to the community. So.
0: What changes have you seen in all of that time?
1: Lots. I've got a CEO over there and he's just amazing. But together with a great council team and a great staff, we've created a whole new city. And the planning for the future is people living here right in the middle of our city. In 1840, there were people living all down there. There's going to be people living all in our main street, right through our city, which was so good for the environment. It's so bring our city, not that it's not alive now, but bring this town centre alive, especially at nights and on the weekends. It's buzzing now, but if you come here on a Saturday, it's buzzing more. And when the housing is built, which is going to be over there and over there and all around, it's just going to be amazing.
0: The housing that you're referring to, is that the Six Star Green community?
1: Six Star Green community is just a little bit out, a little bit further out.
0: What does that mean, Six Star Green community?
1: Well, it means that we are building a community that's environmentally...
0: Six stars.
1: Yeah, that would be nicely. Six stars. So, yes, and it saves, of course, a lot of energies and things like that. So we're very proud of that Six Star.
0: What kind of things makes a Six Star Green community?
1: Now, this is where I'd like my CEO, because he's so much better at this than I am. Well, everything. You know, obviously less power being used. How do you do that? You build the right houses with the right sort of facing the right way and so much more.
0: With a community that is growing and expanding and is a desirable community, there do come problems, like usually around traffic and so on. So what's the traffic like in this area?
1: Traffic is, of course, getting busier and busier. The more people who move into the city, it's getting busier. What we do before we do a development is get the traffic right, make sure it's going to run smoothly.
0: So if someone's thinking, I haven't been to Salisbury in ages, what would you recommend they do this weekend, for example?
1: Oh, come up to Salisbury. You've got fabulous places to buy food, sit down, bread, fruit and veg, everything, and enjoy what we've got up here at the moment. But it will be, we are developing. The parking is not what it was before, although it's no less. It's not where you could park before, so you'd have to look for your parking. Mm-hmm. But when the development's here, we've got 520 new car parks just over here, free car parks. And, of course, we're building about 50 development apartments here, which will all have their own car parks. So we're very aware of getting the traffic right.
0: You just mentioned the word bread, and you reminded me that someone was banging on about the bread that you can get in Salisbury. Yeah. What? Look, I'm getting a thumbs up from everyone. You all know what I'm talking about, the bread. Everyone knows about the best bread you can find in Salisbury. And you're all
1: just
0: pointing roughly in the direction.
1: Just over there. Yeah.
0: Right, okay. So
1: affordable,
0: somewhere,
1: beautiful bread.
0: Why is it so good?
1: I don't know, but everyone comes to Salisbury for the bread, and we in Salisbury are used to it, so we love it.
0: Okay, I'm definitely going to go and get some of that bread. Mayor, thank you so much for dropping by today. Mayor Gillian Aldridge, Mayor of the City of Salisbury. It is 20 to 2 on 891 ABC Adelaide, South Australia and Broken Hill. I'm Jo Laverty, and Jess Harmson has been the friendly and reassuring face of ABC TV News in South Australia for more than 15 years. In fact, it was this time last year we were talking about that milestone, Jess.
2: It was. And it's been a long tenure, but it's been a remarkable time seeing the way the state's changed over those years.
0: Well, even just thinking since the last time we spoke on air, 12 months. 12 months is a long time in news.
2: It is.
0: 16 years in news is a long time in news. Just in the last 12 months, just thinking about some of the big things that have gone on off the top of your head in South Australia.
2: Oh, putting me under pressure here.
0: There was a state election.
2: There was a state election, which feels like it was all-consuming there for the first bit of the year, didn't it?
0: Yes.
2: There's been, obviously, parklands has been a big issue in the news of late. Cost of living, I think, has been the issue that's just permeated every part of the news over the last 12 months, falling into petrol prices and, of course, the war overseas in the Middle East. They're the ones that spring to mind.
0: You did exceptionally well.
2: Yeah, that cost of living, though, keeps coming back to that. I guess just because it really does affect everyone. Mm-hmm. It just permeates every part of life. So
0: you're here as part of ABC Your Say.
2: That's right.
0: And how we connect with the community. The local issues and the concerns to you, and tell me what you've gleaned from being in Salisbury. What are some of the things that are standing out to you?
2: Well, we've already been up here, actually, the ABC. We've got a fabulous reporter in the newsroom, Sophie Landau, who was up here a couple of weeks ago.
0: We love Sophie.
2: We do love Sophie. She's here again today doing some Vox Pops, speaking to the people of Salisbury to find out what the issues are. So we're going to be putting those to air tonight on the 7 p.m. news. So make sure that you keep an eye out on the news tonight for those issues and what people have to say from this beautiful city. But look, we've had a really great experience. We've been out to Renmark, up to Mount Barker, into Adelaide University, and ABC News has been speaking to people, and we've come up with a range of issues affecting places really all across the state. We had one gentleman who was, migration is an issue actually that's come up in a lot of different communities. We had one gentleman who was from the Democratic Republic of the Congo who was talking about rental applications and how he had been to more than 100 rental properties and applied and had been rejected for all of them. So we were talking about looking into and did stories on how difficult it is for new migrants and to find housing.
0: I remember reading that and seeing it.
2: Story.
0: Just really my heart. As someone who rents, I know how hard it is to get a foot in the door in the first place, but to be discriminated against 100 times, that
2: indeed,
0: it would be very, very, very difficult. What do you do in your downtime? I mean, it's news, endless news. What do you do to relax?
2: It is, and news can be all-consuming. But I would say, I'm a mum of two young girls, so I wish I could say that I had a raft of hobbies that I went to, but really my time is very much devoted to them. I'm very, very passionate about raising two fierce young ladies and their education. So I spend a lot of time with them and, you know, weekend sport with the kids and that sort of thing. I think that probably takes up most of my time at the moment.
0: How old are your little ones?
2: 8 and 12.
0: Those are fun ages.
2: They are. There's a lot of netball in our household.
0: Yeah, there really is a lot of netball, isn't there?
2: I never thought I would understand netball to this extent in my life, but I've got a really good grasp of it, and we're now firm Thunderbirds fans as well.
0: Yes. Have you played netball yourself?
2: I did, actually, through primary school and high school, but not much beyond that, I'm afraid. So it's still a bit of a learning curve.
0: All you need to know is cut your fingernails and keep the earrings out.
2: That's
0: before
2: right.
0: You get anywhere.
2: That's right. Yep.
0: Well, thank you for coming down and saying hello.
2: Thanks so much for having me.
0: What else are you hoping to achieve while you're in the city of Salisbury?
2: Well, I'm going to saunter out into the beautiful square here as the sun's pulling across the square, giving us a bit of a reprieve from some of these chilly winds we're getting. I'm going to go hang out with Sophie Landau and our camera operator Brant, and we're going to go talk to some people and find out some more of those issues that are affecting the people in the city of Salisbury.
0: Thank you very much, Jessica.
2: Thanks, Joe.
0: And presenter of the 7 PM for South Australia on the news there on TV, and the question that I'm going to ask, which is your chance to in person win the pass to the Royal Adelaide Show. I would Stephen's keeping an eye out. First person to put their hand up and get this question right. What sport is the family just absolutely mad about? A lot of sport being played in Jessica Armson's family. What is that sport? Put your hand up in order to get that. Straight in. Come on over so you can tell me what it is. Hello, what's your name?
3: Roger Whittick.
0: Roger, so lovely to meet you.
3: ABC listener, going way back to the Carol Whitelock and Philip Satchel days.
0: Oh, yeah. So great to have you here, Roger.
3: And Jessica, we're nightly news watchers. We watch Channel 7 News to get all the local craziness and then to the full news on yours.
2: Excellent to hear.
3: I must say, you strike me as looking smaller and younger in real life.
2: Oh, yeah. I'll take that.
3: Yes, you do. You look smaller and younger. Yeah.
2: Thank you.
3: Yeah.
0: So, Roger, the question was, what is the sport that's very big in Jess's family?
3: Netball.
2: Indeed. You got it first go.
3: One of my daughters wanted to play netball. I said, oh, you need big hips to play that game, don't you? But she was very short, but she played very well. Yeah.
0: Thank you.
3: Gutsy, yeah.
0: It is
3: yeah.
0: gutsy. It gets yeah. very willing on the netball court. Roger, thank you very much for
3: thank
0: listening
3: you.
0: And coming
3: yep.
0: down today. We'll sign you up with that family pass to the Royal Adelaide Show on 891 ABC Adelaide, South Australia and Broken Hill. Have a tune here. This is Ray Charles.

0: That is a cracker of a tune. 891 ABC, Adelaide, South Australia, and Broken Hill. 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
0: There is a lot of local talent here today. You've met some of them already, and we've managed to catch director and composer Farhan Shah while his feet briefly touch his hometown. We've been told he's been dubbed the Pakistani Pavarotti. Have a listen to this.

0: Oh, Pakistani Pavarotti, Farhan Shad, air drumming along with that beat. Lovely to have you here, Farhan.
1: Thank you. Thank you for inviting. Thank you.
0: Tell me about yourself. How do you feel about being called the Pakistani Pavarotti?
1: That always brings a chuckle to me and to audience whenever it gets announced, but it feels lovely. I think the facial feature, I would say, not the singing.
0: You like do have a beautiful voice. How long have you been singing for?
1: I think since I was a child, 4, 5, 6. Yeah, I have been singing for a very long time. I don't even remember when did I start singing.
0: Just always singing.
1: Just always singing, yeah.
0: Do you have any professional lessons along the way, or have you just developed your own style?
1: So I would say it was all natural, God-gifted talent, because, you know, no one in my family have ever been, like, you know, trained or been into music. But
0: no one's even been into music in your family.
1: No, I am the only rotten egg. So I would say, yeah. And then after like years of being around like music industry and musicians, then I formally got training for Eastern and Western classical music for 2 years only. But then all I would say, it's natural and it's a gift of the higher power, I would say.
0: With training with the Eastern classical music, what's involved in that?
1: So it's almost the same thing. Just the way you guys learn, like do re mi fa sol ita, we learn sa re ga ma pa da ni sa. But the Eastern side of singing and music has, like, you know, more complex notations, I would say, the more ragas and more scales and more changes than the Western theory. So, like, you know, there are similarities, but I would say. One and two, and difference between one and two, there's 1.25, 1.50, 1.75. That's Eastern. And then Western theory is 1, 2, 3, 4, 5, 6, 7. So those complexes in between where Eastern raga come. So if I have to demonstrate, like, you know, you will not see our style of singing in Western music like da da da. You will see oh ho. So that's Western, right? But da da da. So this is Eastern, where you're going, like, you know, dot quarter notes and the half notes and everything. That's the only difference. But it's in the same, like, music is same.
0: Is that hard to learn, what you've just done with your voice?
1: It's not hard to learn. It's like the way you have been conditioned, the way have you been listening to music for years. It's not hard to learn. Anyone can learn anything. And I know some very good musicians from the Western culture who knows Eastern music like anything. So as if they were born with this music. So it's all about, like, you know, since when you have been introduced this music. And yeah, anyone can learn anything.
0: Given that you are the only one in your family for your many generations who can do music, are you always booked for weddings and parties? Do they just say, get Farhan on, he knows her, he's a good singer, he's got a band?
1: Yeah, I intentionally, like, you know, I intentionally run away from, especially from weddings and parties, but yeah, I do get that all the time. So this particular month, it has been quite mad. So we started a tour, like, you know, on 7th of July in Sydney. 25th, we were in Perth. Then we did a show in Adelaide on 6th of August. Then we were in Sydney this last week. Just tomorrow, we are going to Brisbane for a performance at King George Square in Brisbane. And then coming back, 22nd, we are performing in Adelaide. Then we are going to Monash University in Melbourne. And then finally, we are summing up our tour in UNSW Sydney. On 6th of September.
0: Oh, you're going to Brisbane tomorrow.
1: Brisbane tomorrow, yeah.
0: What are you doing in Salisbury today?
1: Not today. So.
0: No, you are in Salisbury today.
1: I am doing ABC. Yeah, of course, of course, of course. See, I'm like, you know.
0: You're all over the place.
1: I'm not present.
0: So why are you here briefly today? Have you just with family, are you?
1: No, I live here. I live here in Salisbury. And for last, I think for last 3 years, I have been living here. But I've always lived around north. But for last 3 years, I am in Salisbury.
0: And your band is Sufi Oz?
1: My local band, like, yeah. My local primary band, my multicultural band is Farhan Shah and Sufi Oz. Which is, like, you know, and then it's quite iconic that we are sitting on this outside this library. This particular area, we have performed, like, I think more than twice on Harmony Day, with my multicultural band Sufios, with like, you know, hundreds of people around here dancing and chanting.
0: Oh gosh, how wonderful.
1: Yeah, so those harmony days, this is my memory of this particular place where we are right now, like talking.
0: Yeah.
1: So.
0: Oh,
1: yeah.
0: It's got a vibe about it for sure, this space that we're at the moment.
1: Yeah.
0: We're at the front of the Salisbury Community Hub and Library on 891 ABC Adelaide, South Australia and Broken Hill. Farhan Shah is a composer and singer and is briefly in town because he's got an Australia-wide tour happening. Now, you've been in Australia for a decade, but only 2 years in Salisbury. Tell me about your journey to Australia.
1: I moved to Australia in 2016. And and since then, because I would say I was always into music productions and at the back end. So I was not a very stage guy. So I used to go away from stage performances because this was not something me. But somehow or the other, I don't know, when I came here, there was not much work in terms of studios, in terms of like background film music or like drama music, which I used to do in Pakistan. And somehow or the other, I got into performances, started getting these requests and collaborations and all those things. And then luckily, I was able to, I was picked up by Australian Migration Resource Center for a repertoire, and then I got connected with this multicultural organization, Nexus Arts. And since there, I feel like, it has been a constant journey. And when I look back, I think I was destined to be here, and I was destined to.
0: But it also sounds like you worked really hard to be here. So a lot of things played out well for you to be where you are, but you've also worked really hard, haven't you?
1: Yep. So to be honest, first month in Australia, I was thinking what am I doing here? Why am I here? Because I had everything back home. I had my studios, I had my families. I was doing perfectly fine. You had 20 people working for you, from chauffeurs to chefs, everything available, right? And then suddenly you come to a place where it's, you have to do everything, you have to build up from the scratch. Nobody knows you. And just you have to constantly start where you started in your home country from the very beginning. So yeah, I did that, and it's a very funny story. There was this thing called drumming in the park. One fine day, I just saw that on Facebook. I picked my drum, and then I went to this park outside Adelaide Oval. There were 7 people sitting, and then we started playing together. And I would say because of that group, because of that moment, because people are so lovely, they started recognizing, they saw YouTube profiles and all those things, and they connected me to a show which was happening in a church, and then people came to see me in a church, and since then, the connection after connection, and it all happened like a film movie or something.
0: Yeah, and now you've got an Australia-wide tour, and you just popped in to say hello to us today, and
1: yes,
0: you're off to Brisbane tomorrow. It is a pleasure to meet you.
1: Thank you
0: so much for making time for us.
1: Thank you.
0: I hope we can spend some more time when you get back. Whenever you got time.
1: Whenever you say.
0: Farhan Shah, and a local Salisbury for the last couple of years. Just one of the many talented people living in this community. On 891 ABC Adelaide, South Australia and Broken Hill, it's time for the news. After the news, I am going to give you your chance to win that family pass to the Royal Adelaide Show. So do keep your code word handy, because it is coming up in the next half an hour. In fact, in the next 15 minutes. So stay listening.
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3: 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These are huge numbers.
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4: Good afternoon, Sarah Maunder with ABC News. The Peak Trade Union for South Australia has condemned an act of neo-Nazi vandalism at a venue in Adelaide's western suburbs. Vandals broke into the Semaphore Workers Club earlier this week, damaging a heritage window and spraying Nazi symbols on 2 of its pool tables. In a statement, SA unions have said the club has served as a bastion for progressive politics in the region for decades. SA unions is calling for political leaders to condemn the tactics of the far right, and says it will always stand up for fairness, justice and equality. The director of the Warrawong Wildlife Sanctuary says the potential for H5 bird flu to spread to their platypus population is concerning. Director David Cobbold says the species can be found on Kangaroo Island, but is extinct on mainland SA. The federal government has announced a vaccine will be available for native species in captivity, but it'll be up to each state to decide which animals receive it. Mr. Cobbold told 891 ABC Adelaide he hasn't been contacted by the state government regarding vaccinations.
5: Last confirmed sighting of a platypus on mainland South Australia was 1975. So for us to have a flourishing population with no support, it's like, oh dear, it's like I'm not sure that we've got the resources.
4: Persa says the government is working closely with Zoos SA and the Cleland Wildlife Park to assess vaccine suitability. Hundreds of South Australian students have skipped school to protest against the rise of Pauline Hanson's One Nation. A large group of university and school students have gathered outside SA's Parliament building in the Adelaide CBD, chanting no to Hanson. The protests are happening nationwide against One Nation and its policies, including anti-abortion and anti-immigration. The SA Emergency Services Minister says a truck that caught fire on the Eyre Peninsula was not carrying hazardous material. Firefighters in Kimber have contained the truck fire to the two rear trailers, saving the prime mover and front trailer. There were initial concerns about aerosol cans being transported in the trailers, and a Watch and Act alert was issued, but the CFS says the truck has now been assessed and does not present a risk. Damages are estimated at $300,000. State Treasurer Tom Koutsantonis says local steelmaking remains important for sovereign capability, despite Whyalla's ageing blast furnace nearing end of life. It's been offline since April for repairs and is set to eventually be replaced by an electric arc furnace. The state government forced the site into administration early last year. The successful bidder is expected to be named soon. Mr. Koutsantonis told 891 ABC Adelaide work to repair the furnace is continuing.
6: I think we are getting to a point where the administrator will start looking at why isn't this restarting? Why aren't we getting a connection? Why aren't we able to open more tweers? What's going wrong? And as we get regular briefings, they're working through it. But from my perspective, we're throwing everything we have at it.
4: Overseas, and US President Donald Trump has described his outgoing press secretary, Caroline Leavitt, as one of the best. The BBC's Tom Bateman has more.
7: At 28, Ms. Leavitt has been the youngest ever White House press secretary, one of the most visible and often strident advocates of Mr. Trump's Make America Great Again movement. Often prepared to attack what the White House called the liberal legacy media, Mr. Trump once said she had lips that moved like a machine gun. Her tenure at the podium has straddled the most consequential moments of Mr. Trump's second term, including his mass deportation agenda and the war in Iran. Amid an increasingly tense relationship with the media, which has seen the White House accused of eroding press freedoms.
4: Back home, and the Greens are calling for the federal government to own a stake in Australia's largest aluminium smelter amid a multi-billion dollar bailout. The New South Wales and federal governments have stepped in to offer Tomago Aluminium cheaper power at a cost of $2.5 billion. The smelter employs about 1,000 workers and produces 590,000 tonnes of aluminium per year. Greens Senator Penny Ormond-Payne says if taxpayers are on the hook, they should also get a share.
8: These companies that are making billions cry poor when energy prices go up, and then they expect governments to bail them out with public money. And it's only fair that for that stake, the community gets a share.
4: South Australia's weather, Port Lincoln, Port Pirie and Renmark all cloudy and 17 today. Mount Gambier 15, a shower or two. Adelaide a top of 17 today. Tomorrow, Saturday and Sunday also heading for 17. Cloudy and 17 today. Mount Gambier.
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0: I do have that family pass to the Royal Adelaide Show to give away via text, by the way. So make sure you have our text number ready, 0467 922 891. Make sure you know your code word, and I will give you your cue to win in just a moment. That's coming up in the next, let's say, 10 minutes. I also have a song quiz for you, which we'll play very shortly. And after that, whether you're trying to get through the maze of corridors or stuck in a bed for days or weeks on end, hospitals can be daunting places for some. And that's where the volunteers can step in and make a difference. We'll meet some of the volunteers from the Lyle McEwen Hospital shortly. At 6 minutes past two, let's have a go at your song quiz. Here it is. Do you know what that is? Can we just hear it once, please? There we go. That's your, if you know what that song is, 0467 922 891.
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0: You know what to do. Send me a text, 0467 922 891, for that family pass to the Royal Adelaide Show. 6 minutes past two. If I asked you to name the people that work at a hospital, I bet you would think, oh, nurses, doctors. You might think admin staff, porters perhaps. But the real unsung heroes of most hospitals are the volunteers that can make your experience a smoother, brighter, or inclusive experience. Lyle McEwen.

0: hospital is just up the road from where I am at the Salisbury Civic Plaza, and it's one of the busiest in the state. And sitting with me now are three volunteers who roam the hallways providing help and a little cheer along the way. Claire Forrest, Paul Bovington and Yvette Cloak are all volunteers with the Northern Healthcare Volunteer Association, and I welcome you all. Thank you for joining us today.
1: Thank you for having us.
0: Now, Claire, I'm told that you are called the Bingo Queen.
1: Yes, in the wards.
0: Why? What do you? How did you get that name?
1: Well, it started off as a companionship role. I'd go around and obviously offer companionship, some reading materials. And then I thought, well, why don't we start bringing the patients together in the lounge that they offer and see if they'd like to play some bingo and win some great prizes that the other volunteers make. It just became a thing that everyone was booking me in, and it's amazing to see them light up and, you know, a little bit of change throughout their day.
0: Then they look forward to it, I imagine.
1: They do.
0: The bingo.
1: They're starting to line up, you know, in front of the desk. Where's Claire? Where's the bingo queen? And I'm coming, you know, as I'm walking down the big hallway.
0: What are some of the prizes that people make?
1: So some of the other volunteers will make knitted blankets. Some do the sewing with the cotton material. Some of the teddy bears and, you know, all made from the wool and just beautiful gifts. Some are actually making fidget toys. So they're like the ball bead mazes.
0: Oh, yes. What a great idea.
1: Yeah, an array of different things. And then some make bookmarks, a random, you know, bits and pieces, and also stuff that's donated to the hospital.
0: How long have you been volunteering for?
1: It'll be coming up 4 months.
0: Oh, gosh.
1: So I'm new.
0: You've become the bingo queen in 4 months, and you've got people lining up and you've organised all these donations.
1: Yes. God,
0: you have made a very, very big impact in that time. How did you actually get your start?
1: Yes. So I actually had some major surgery. I had a acoustic neuroma, which is a tumour within the brain removed. And part of my recovery, my doctor recommended that maybe I just do a little bit of volunteer work. And ironically, it came up on one of my social media feeds about the Northern Healthcare Volunteer Group. And I thought, why not? Get out of my comfort zone and
0: go become the bingo queen.
1: I know. It's,
0: why did your doctor recommend volunteering?
1: Yeah, just anything of interest, really, just to help with my balance and coordination. Obviously, after surgery, you have some vestibular issues. It's just getting used to the new. And I was starting to get a little bit flat, you know, at home. And I used to, you know, work since I was 15. And I needed to give back. And she recommended that the volunteer group would be really, really great to give back to community, but also to help me during my recovery.
0: Was she right?
1: Absolutely. Hands down.
0: You're beaming today.
1: I highly recommend anyone, you know, that's kind of lost their place in this world. Volunteer some of their time, and it can be just a couple of hours. But the people you meet and... It's very rewarding.
0: I love that you're looking at the others who are sitting with us and giving them big warm smiles. You've obviously made great friends. Can I ask what acoustic neuroma is?
1: So it's a benign brain tumour. Sometimes you can go through radiotherapy to shrink the tumour. Unfortunately, mine was a little bit too far gone for that. So they've had to go in and remove it. Which is classed as the C-section removal. I was informed that obviously my hearing will be lost in that ear and that I will have balance issues due to it being the vestibular nerves. But I wasn't actually diagnosed with that originally. I was diagnosed with trigeminal neuralgia, which is what alerted my physicians.
0: Well, I've never heard of that either. What's that?
1: Yeah, it's agonising. I can't even describe the pain. I mean, I've had children and...
0: It's worse than that.
1: Absolutely.
0: Right. In your head?
1: So it's gone off the receptors within your facial

0: So it's a lot of nerves that were compromised, just where the tumour was growing.
1: Wow.
0: But at that time, we didn't know until my doctor pushed for the MRI to be done.
1: And a good doctor is a good doctor, aren't they?
0: Absolutely.
1: That's Claire, Bingo Queen Forest. And your volunteer role is companion. So what is the Companion Club program exactly?
0: Yes. So I will have some of my clients, I call them, instead of patients, that I go see on the Tuesday and Thursday at the Lyon McEwen Hospital. I have a chat to them. You know, they might want me just to come and join them to make a coffee or have some reading materials, some novels that have been donated to the hospital as well. Or they might just enjoy, you know, the word searches or crosswords. So we print them up and give them really anything they can request within reason.
1: Yeah. Not gin and tonic.
0: Exactly, spot on. Or a taxi ride somewhere else from the hospital.
1: And this is 891 ABC Adelaide, South Australia and Broken Hill. We're meeting some of the volunteers at the Lyon McEwen Hospital. And Paul, what is your role with the hospital?
2: Yeah, look, I'm a peer mentor. So I actually talk to stroke survivors in the hospital, in that acute setting at the Lomac, because I guess I'm a stroke survivor myself. I had a stroke nearly 8 years ago, and it's a very confusing time. There's a lot of uncertainty at that point in time. So maybe talking to someone who's actually been through the process and come out the other side is quite inviting.
1: You're so young. This is, I suppose, one of the misunderstandings about stroke, that anyone can suffer with a stroke. Do you mind telling me a little bit about your stroke story?
2: Yeah, I can do that. So yeah, I was 42 when I had my stroke. I was out running. I'm a runner, still am a runner. And mid-run, during a park run, which is a community event, I had the onset of this thunderclap headache, which literally took me off my feet. I went unconscious and ended up in the hospitals, went Lyon McEwen and Royal Adelaide. And I was actually born with a thing called an atrial malformation, an AVM, which is a bunch of blood vessels on my brain, which are just unlucky enough to be born with. And they went bang, so I had a bleed on my brain. And so began my own journey and adventure.
1: Mm. At 42, no one expects to have a stroke and have their life change. Do you remember your first memories after waking up from that stroke?
2: Oh, look, yeah, that's kind of surreal. So I was put in a coma for about 3 weeks while I was doing stuff to my brain. And so the waking up was very, very slow. But I do recall this, I guess, realisation that I'm in hospital, but without actually any idea why, which is really bizarre.
1: Mm.
2: But, yes, very soon I found out, yeah, I had this brain injury, I had a stroke, and it was pretty surreal. And I'll probably always remember that experience, to be fair.
1: The surrealness of it all.
2: Yeah, just, I didn't know, I was 42. I had my whole world ahead of me, you know. And here I was, disabled in a bed.
1: How did life change for you after that?
2: Oh, look, your life definitely changed. So I don't work anymore. I volunteer. I don't drive anymore. You know, my whole, I guess everything gets tested, I guess. Just everyday things become a challenge or can be a challenge. So it's learning to understand what things are worth fighting for and which things are just, let it go, it's okay.
1: At 42, I think you've learned that lesson very early. I think a lot of people wait until they're much older to be able to be just a little bit more decisive and calm about things, what to let go and what to fight about. Do you still run, though, did you say? Did I hear you say you're still running?
2: I most certainly do. In fact, I did my first marathon last year.
1: Oh, my gosh.
2: So that was pretty exciting. That was something that I was training for when I had my stroke. So it was unfinished business that needed to be finished.
1: Yes. Was it hard work from the stroke to being able to do that marathon?
2: Yeah, look, I do have some physical deficits from my stroke. So if you see me walk, you'll know, oh, that guy's had a stroke. If you see me run, you'll be saying, that guy's had a stroke. So, yeah, it's tough.
1: I'm a runner too. I'm sure people look at me and go, that girl's had a stroke. Running's hard, and a marathon is bloody hard. I can't imagine what it must be like.

0: when you're recovering from a stroke, though. So what was that like?
1: It was actually pretty good. I had I actually did it here in Salisbury. There's a running club, Northern Districts Athletics Club, which is not far from here, and they've got a an actual athletics track, and I ended up doing 105.5 laps of that track, raising money for stroke as well. So, but more importantly, I mean, that was great, you know, raising a bit over $8,000 for the Hospital Research Foundation Group. But most importantly, I was able to accomplish what I started.
0: Get that marathon done.
1: Yeah.
0: Yeah, yeah. Was it just you on the track, though?
1: Actually, we did something really exciting. Because I was doing 105.5 laps, we actually sponsored a lap. So someone could run a lap with me. So I had 105 different people running a lap with me at every lap.
0: Oh, that is the best. That is absolutely the best. I was a bit worried that it was just you running around that many times, because a marathon can be a really lonely experience. And so going back to your volunteer work and your peer support worker, I imagine if someone's coming out of surgery in the way that you were, perhaps learning for the first time they've had a stroke, and they would meet you and see that you have also had a stroke and how brilliantly you've recovered and what you've achieved, I imagine that must be really great for them.
1: Yeah, I mean, I think it can be. You've got to remember that everybody's different, and that uncertainty about what it's going to do for them is very, very different as well. But I think there is a lot of hope when someone can walk into a room, especially when they can't walk at all at the time. Then it's like, oh, I can help like you, can I? And, of course, we don't know what anyone's recovery is going to look like, because, unfortunately, with stroke, it's very, very cliche, but it's so true that every recovery is different, every stroke is different. So it's very, very individualised.
0: Mm. You actually set up the Stroke Peer Support Volunteer Program, did you?
1: You know too much about me. Yeah, that's right.
0: Yeah. Tell me about that process. I imagine it didn't require much pushing on your part for the hospital for you to have a program like that.
1: Well, look, I think they were very open to it. We didn't really know what it was going to look like. I think that was probably, at the time, there's a bit of uncertainty. How's this going to work and will it work? I was actually doing a bit of volunteering at another hospital, and I'm from the northern suburbs, and so I was like, let's just get something done in the northern suburbs as well, northern hospitals. And, yeah, I mean, once they understood that I was actually a good guy, they were quite happy for me to get involved. And I started off at Modbury, but I spend most of my time now in the Lower Mac doing it.
0: Has there been an interaction with somebody else who's had a stroke that really stands out in your mind through your Stroke Peer Support Volunteer Group?
1: Yeah, look, it's yes and no. I mean, I think I'm actually quite touched by so many stories that I do hear. I've probably spoken one-on-one to nearly 2,000 stroke survivors since I started this whole volunteering journey nearly 5 years ago. Even today, I was doing some volunteering, and someone was telling me their story. And you know, they were playing golf, and they just literally fell off the golf cart while playing golf. And these stories are just so important and so amazing. And so, yeah, I'm probably every single time I speak to someone, I get those moments of wow.
0: Well, what an asset you are to those who have had a stroke, to see someone like you and go, actually, maybe it's going to be okay. Maybe I can walk again. Maybe I can learn to speak again properly, and so on. I think you'd be a wonderful person to be in their lives in that moment. Thank you for your time.
1: Thank you very much.
0: This is 891 ABC Adelaide, South Australia, and Broken Hill. And Yvette, you're a volunteer guide.
2: Yes, I am.
0: How many steps a day do you do as a volunteer guide?
2: 10,000 plus, usually, in a shift.
0: Yes. Okay. So no trouble getting your steps in every day. You don't have to go after work, because that's what you're doing.
2: You get quite fit working there as a guide. And when people come into the hospital, they have no idea where to go. It's such a big hospital. And they may be a little stressed or anxious. They may be having treatment. They might be visiting for appointments. Or they're visiting maybe a loved one or a friend in the hospital. So the first thing I say is, hello, with a smile, and how can I help? And they seem to be quite amazed that I'm willing to help them. And I take them to their area directly. And while we're walking, we have chats. So, as Paul said, everybody's got a story, and I'm happy to listen for that time. I've been there for 7 years, and I hope to do another 7 years.
0: Well, you must love it then if you've stayed for 7 years.
2: I love going to work, volunteer work, and I've met some wonderful people. The Volunteer Association is just a warm, compassionate and very supportive group. So you're important to them, and they are very grateful for any time you can give.
0: How did you come into this role?
2: Well, I had actually danced all my life and been a teacher of dance, and had given up that and also childcare work that I was doing to nurse three of my family members who were terminal. I've always had a very close family, so I was quite happy to step in and do that and make their journey a little better with whatever I could do. And whilst that was going on, my daughter and I were both diagnosed with breast cancer. So we had our own challenges to get through, but we made it and we were okay and we're doing really well. Unfortunately, my family did pass away. I lost 5 members from cancer. And I found that I was having panic attacks and anxiety. So I went and got counselling, and I thought, this is not me. I'm a cheery, happy person. I can't just shut the door, close the curtains and be on my own. I know I need to get out there and live for those people that weren't with me anymore. That was how I felt. So I thought, what better way than go out into the community, be with people again, keep fit. So I took up my dancing again, studied flamenco, not to teach, just for my own enjoyment, swimming 3 times a week. And I found after 18 months I was ready to join the community. So I actually rang the Northern, you know, Volunteer Association, and they said, look, we'd be happy to have you in any role you're willing to do, and you pick your own hours. A little or as much as you want to do is available in various areas of the hospital. So I chose to work in the gift shop and guide. And then I decided, I think guiding's my thing. Happy to keep fit and walk and chat to people to give them a little bit of relief. And their story, they need to tell stories as well, and I'm happy to listen to that. So I've had a wonderful 7 years. I felt supported, and basically they are just so grateful for any time that you can give. As you know, these hospitals are huge. So to give people a wayfinder, which is what we're actually called, a journey through the hospital, make it easier for them. And I've formed some wonderful relationships with teams that I work with, and yes, I wouldn't look back at it. And I say for anybody that's retired or feels like they need to do something, go and volunteer in any area or any capacity that you're able to do. You will get so much enjoyment and you'll be happy.
0: You seem pretty happy.
2: I am. I'm very happy doing that, and I continue to do that as long as I can.
0: You are an excellent advertisement for volunteering. You all are. I'm sure that anybody listening today, you would have persuaded somebody to go and volunteer, either with your organisation or in their own way. That the benefits are obviously very profound, the organisation being the Northern Healthcare Volunteer Association. Thank you to you all for coming and having a chat today. It's been a pleasure to meet you.
2: It's lovely to meet you. Thank you
3: very much.
0: See you later. And that's Claire Bingo Queen Forrest, Paul Bovington and Yvette Cloak on 891 ABC Adelaide, South Australia and Broken Hill. It is 26 minutes past 2.
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0: Lovely to meet you as well. Thank you. You may have heard me pause just before I went to my promo because I have Claire Bingo Queen Forest and then at the same time Stephen's

0: were saying, oh, you've got to try the bread. I'm like, what do you mean the bread? Okay.
1: So I had to get cash out because you can't go with a card.
0: Thank you for taking $3.50 out.
1: There's a whole bunch of other bakeries like that around, but that one is quite spectacular. And yeah.
0: Well, this is, I actually haven't had lunch yet, so this is going to work out very nicely for me.
1: And really?
0: This is the smart size of a toddler, this length of bread. This is amazing. Oh, it's got that beautiful sort of that tear to it that is indicative of a good bit of bread. Look at that. That is nice. A lovely brown colour. Smells beautiful. All right, let's see.
1: Even better with dip.
0: The oven that it's been in is beautiful and hot, and it's got a great chew to it. Well, I'm not surprised that people come to Salisbury just for bread. That is very nice.
1: Yes.
0: $3.50. But they don't take card, by the way.
1: Right. So you have to plan ahead. And there's kind of like a little hole in the wall. It's not like you don't...
0: Yeah, people keep pointing and saying, there it is over there.
1: So
0: I can't see it.
1: A couple of shops down on the... Right. Over the zebra crossing. Yeah.
0: I'll be going for a walk later to check it out. Thank you very much. On 891 ABC Adelaide, South Australia and Broken Hill... Lee's from Dorsley. You are the show ticket winner with the Royal Adelaide Show Cue to Win that we played earlier. Thank you very much for that. We had a huge number of people playing by text message today, so thank you for playing along. Nikolai Balhartz is going to be with you a little later, so he's going to be bringing the drive program from here as well, so another chance for you to win. Another text says that the Lyell McEwen is a wonderful hospital, new to South Australia. I was Royal Flying Doctor Serviced there from Yorker in January. Hello and thank you to all the staff and volunteers there. That's come from Philip. Thank you for that, Philip. Now, let's have a go at the wrong guesses that we've received so far for the song quiz. Let's hear the clue again. Now, is it She Makes My Day by Robert Palmer, asked Peter in Eden Hills?
2: I feel so lucky, loving.
0: No, it's not. We have another listen to it again. If you think you know what that is, 0467 922 891. It's 2:30 on 891 ABC Adelaide, South Australia and Broken Hill. And 891 roving reporter Troy Sincock has been out and about today. He's been sending me messages during the program saying how fabulous everyone is that he's been speaking to. And he's asking you about the issues you care about. And one of the big concerns was around transport. Here's a little of what you told him.
3: We live in Roseworthy, and especially the transport, like we used to live in Para Hills, there was a lot of bus service, mm-hmm. like Oban going straight to city. Yeah, we have to drive from Roseworthy to Kohler and then catch a train to go to city. Mm. Things like that. And obviously house prices are also going up.
4: Public transport, disability inclusion, trying to get a big electric wheelchair on the bus is a bit of a struggle. Even like just getting around Elizabeth, if you've got a disability, is quite hard.
5: Is there one key thing that you think would make a really big difference?
4: It's public transport. If we were to go into the city, it's three or four different modes of public transport to get into the city. And it doesn't run consistently. It runs late at night time. So, yeah, it just doesn't link up well. You know, you've got to plan 3 or 4 hours ahead.
6: And he only has care for so long. So to try and squeeze it in such a short space of time is quite challenging.
5: So you'd like to see more of a direct public transport route?
4: Yeah, even like some of the footpaths.
6: Tim got bogged the other day because the footpaths aren't wide enough. They are improving that, but he did get bogged. We were lucky that someone else stopped to help get him out of the mud because it was really hard.
0: And crime is also an issue that Troy heard about.
7: The crime rate's going up. Cost of living is too high for people out here. Third, fourth, fifth generation of not working, feeling like they don't belong anywhere. Can't get kids to go to school. When they do go to school, they're not learning anything. Unfortunately, it's a vicious cycle out here.
8: I recommend even just getting kids involved in more sport, keep them occupied off the streets, get them involved in a culture that is team environment, everyone's accepted, all that sort of stuff. It just changes your mindset. Very important.
0: And here's what one

0: Salisbury local had to say about housing.
1: Were you ever in a house?
2: Yes, well, in the meantime, continuing to save to be able to then hopefully buy something. But in the meantime, hopefully the housing does come down to be able to just buy a house.
1: There seems like there's a lot of development going on in the area. So are you looking to live close by?
2: Yeah. Everything takes time and, you know, the availability of things and then all of the outcomes that have been going on with the housing estates that are coming up and all those issues and people losing their land to block it. It's kind of, you know, that daunting feeling of, you know, if you buy and put all your money into it and it comes crashing down. So,
1: well, you're obviously taking all the actions you can to buy a home. What about the people around you? Is there anyone in your proximity that is kind of like, well, this is just not going to happen for me?
2: Yeah, a lot of people that I know have just given up and just, yeah, going with the flow and just continuing on and thinking that buying that house is out of their range.
0: So that's a little of what our roving reporter Troy Sincock has heard from in Salisbury today as part of ABC Your Say. And you're going to hear from Troy again in the Drive program with Nikolai Balhartz, who is going to be broadcasting here from 3 o'clock. So if you haven't been able to get to this particular broadcast, we have another half an hour in each other's company. Well, don't worry, you won't miss out because Nikolai Balhartz will be here as well. It is 25 to 3 on 891 ABC Adelaide, South Australia and Broken Hill. In a moment, self-defence can be a family business. Next, you're going to meet the father and daughter who have brought martial arts to the neighbourhood. First, a little tune for you, though. This is Ginger Man by Brian Cadd.

0: Brian Cadd, Ginger Man on 891 ABC Adelaide, South Australia and Broken Hill. It is coming up to 20-3. Nikolai Balhartz is going to be with you for Drive. We'll catch up with him shortly and find out what you can catch over the next couple of hours. When an airport, when an airline pilot hangs up his wings, it makes sense that he would settle right here in Salisbury, right? Adrian Pillay is a retired pilot and community volunteer. Hello, Adrian.
1: Hi, Joe.
0: The world must have looked very small to you when you left aviation. Why did you decide to settle here?
1: Well, it's an interesting story. My airline career actually began here in Salisbury 28 years ago. I did my flight training at Parafield Airfield, and that's actually where I met my wonderful wife, Kim. We moved back to South Africa, where we're from, where I'm from. And, yeah, it's been 20 awesome years there. The plan was always to try and retire young, as we wanted to get back to South Australia, where Kim's family is, so that she could spend more time with them, and Chloe could, our daughter Chloe could get to know her own family here a bit better.
0: So we're going to meet Chloe in a moment, but I'm fascinated by this love story with Kim. So did you meet at the aviation school? How did you meet?
1: Yeah, Kim was doing a bit of volunteer work herself with a friend, with one of the other airlines that that train their cadet pilots at Parafield. So we were playing basketball on the court, and we kind of bumped into each other, struck up a friendship, and yeah, as they say, one thing led to the other, and yeah, happily married for 26 years now.
0: There's a bit to go in between the one thing led to another. So at some point you've clearly realized we're in love. But you're going back to South Africa.
1: Correct.
0: Kim's from South Australia. How did that conversation go?
1: It was a difficult one. So I went back for a year. We maintained a long-distance relationship. And Kim said, well, if you come back for me, then, yeah, I'm happy to commit myself to going back to South Africa with you. Because I had gotten a bursary from South African Airways, and I obviously had some obligations to them to return and do my flying there. And, yeah, it was difficult at first, you know, leaving family here for her. But if you ask her, she loves South Africa. She loved the 20 years there. And, yeah, when it was time to come back, it was a hard decision for her, especially to move back.
0: Myself, to move back to South Australia.
1: Yeah, it was, because, you know, she did a lot of growing up and a lot of finding herself. Because we were in our early 20s when we did that. For me as well, coming back here was difficult, but my short two and a half years doing my training here, I actually fell in love with South Australia and Salisbury particularly. Mm. So, yeah, it was a good move, I think.
0: Yeah. So you've both gone back to South Africa. The deal was, but we have to come back to South Australia at some point.
1: Correct. I really wanted to retire as young as possible in order to come back and spend time here with her family. Mm. Yeah.
0: And how long did you end up back in South Australia for before returning to South Australia?
1: So we spent 23 years in South Africa, and over COVID, you know, where most of the airlines were grounded, South African Airways wasn't immune to it, and so they started offering packages to the pilots. We crunched the numbers and we said, look, let's turn this really negative thing of COVID into something positive and make the move, and so that's what we did. It was a little daunting, but it always helps when you've got family and friends that we've had here anyway, so yeah, it was a good move. The timing worked out great because Chloe had just been accepted into university, and so we settled here in Salisbury, where Kim's family mostly reside, and opened Chloe's Karate Dojo at the Baxter Road Centre, which is
0: haven't even mentioned the Karate Dojo yet. That's a fascinating part of the story. So, Chloe, you were born in South Africa.

0: America?
1: I was born here, and then when I was just a couple months old, we ended up moving back to South Africa, yeah.
0: Okay. And you spent a lot of your formative years there by the sound of
1: Yeah,
0: it.
1: most of my sort of childhood and young life was in South Africa, and then I just finished high school when we ended up moving to South Australia.
0: And you got accepted into university here or in South Africa?
1: Here in South Australia. I think the plan for me, even though I grew up in South Africa, kind of always knew that here was where I would spend my young adult life and yeah, go to uni here.
0: Did you go to uni?
1: Yes, yeah, I'm currently in my final year of uni here.
0: So what are you studying?
1: Criminology.
0: Okay, so criminology slash karate
1: Yeah.
0: dojo. This is your life. I'm coming to the karate dojo stuff in a moment, but criminology, what would you like to do with that?
1: Oh, I think for me, I really like getting into like early intervention is yeah really interesting to me. Throughout my studies, we've done a bit of learning working with community, so that's an area of interest that I'd like to get into at some point. Yeah.
0: How do you find growing up in Salisbury? What's it been like for you?
1: So I think since we've made the move here, yeah, look, it's different to South Africa. I think it was a bit daunting at first leaving, you know, all my friends and family that I grew up with here, but everyone's just been really accepting, community-wise. And I think the area that we are in, there's a lot of other sort of migrant families, so people have something to bond over. They understand sort of the same steps that I'm going through, which is nice. Yeah.
0: And how did karate come into all of this?
1: So I actually started doing karate when we were in South Africa, at 5 years old. So I've been doing it for a very, very long time. I got my black belt in South Africa and sort of assisted with my sensei, so who taught me karate, when we were in South Africa. I didn't want to give it up because it's become a huge part of my life. So the next sort of step that was kind of obvious to us once we moved over was to open up a dojo of my own.
0: And
1: Yeah.
0: one doesn't just go and open a karate dojo. I
1: Yeah.
0: imagine there's a lot more to it. How did
1: Oh,
0: that?
1: yeah, a lot of admin, a lot of policy.
0: Boring.
1: Yeah, with the organization that we were with, it was really good. We're part of a international karate organization, so they had headquarters in Australia anyway. When we were planning the move, we sort of called up one of our Japanese head sensei to say, look, this is something that we're going to be doing soon, and they put in a call to the Australian headquarters to help set things up for us. Got in touch with one of the senior instructors based in Adelaide, and then he really showed us the ropes on, yeah, this is how you get your club up and running. And then from there, it was just, yeah, advertising, word of mouth, trying to get kids to come in and take some lessons.
0: And how many kids are you training now?
1: At the moment, we have about 30 members in our dojo. So it started off really small, but we've grown quite a lot in the last 4 years or so.
0: What kind of stuff do you do on a day? Everything I know about karate, I learned from Karate Kid. So that's what you need to know about this line of questioning. What sort of stuff do you do in your dojo?
1: So our dojo specifically, we focus on two components. So one is the traditional side, but there's also the sports karate side. So along the lines of competing at, you know, national, international championships, things like that. And then the traditional is more the Karate Kid side of things. Yeah. So we combine a bit of both, a bit of fitness, a bit of self-defense. Yeah.
0: What's the youngest person you've got in your dojo and the oldest?
1: At the moment, I think our youngest member is probably 4, and
0: Cute.
1: then our oldest member is a lovely gentleman in his 60s. So there's really no age limit to karate. It's, yeah, quite a broad age
0: Oh,
1: range.
0: that is so great. And Adrian, when you got Chloe into karate at 5 years old, as a parent, I know that my kids do Krav Maga. The reason they do it is because I want them to be able to defend themselves. I imagine that's what was going on for you at that age.
2: Absolutely, absolutely. I had done a little bit of karate when I was a youngster, and growing up in South Africa, you do need a little bit of self-defense and a little bit of confidence as well, which is what karate gives you. So yeah, we enrolled Chloe. It took a little while for her to get into it.
0: She was five.
2: We had to force her a little, but she stuck with it to the point where, yeah, we were carting her 6 days a week to training.
0: Oh, wow.
2: And she ended up representing South Africa internationally as well.
0: Oh,
2: So,
0: my
2: yeah.
0: gosh. So you love it. Have you ever had to use it on the streets?
1: Oh, thankfully, I've actually never had to, you know, physically defend myself from being attacked, which I think is part of karate as well, though, because it gave me that confidence where I never felt like I was in a situation that I actually needed to use it. I sort of knew when things were going to get bad, when to walk away. And it just gave me that extra confidence to not walk around nervous all the time, which was great. Yeah.
0: Did you ever use it against your parents to say, if they were trying to take stuff off you, you were able to use your karate?
1: Unfortunately, no. It didn't end up working as much as I would have loved to try. Because I actually ended up getting Dad to join in with me a couple of years after, which was great.
0: Are you a student?
2: I'm a student, yeah.
0: How do you go? Taking directions from your 23-year-old daughter.
2: It is tough at times, but the good thing about karate is it teaches you discipline and respect. And when we step into the classroom, you know, the role of dad falls away and it becomes student, and the role of sensei takes over.
0: Do you call her sensei
2: in
0: the dojo?
2: Yes.
0: Oh, that's so great. Oh, you guys are the best. Lovely to meet you. Thank you. Where is your dojo if people want to come and find
1: you? Yes, so our dojo, Shigoki Karate Academy, we're based at the Baxter Community Centre, so not too far away from Salisbury Library. Really good because there's a lot of community activity that goes on in that centre, so we like to bring together like-minded people around the area.
0: Can you spell it for us?
1: Yeah, so it's Shugoki and then Karate Academy.
0: Very good. Lovely to meet you both. Thanks for coming down.
1: Thank you guys for having
2: Thanks for
1: us.
2: Having
0: See you later. Adrian Pillay and Chloe. What a great family story that is on 891 ABC Adelaide, South Australia and Broken Hill. I have got your song quiz. This is the clue. I'm running out of time, so we're going to skip the extra wrong guesses. We're going to go straight to the right guesses. Suzanne's from Edwardstown. Hello, Suzanne.
3: Hi, Jo.
0: Hello. How's it going?
3: Good, thanks.
0: Good. What do you reckon the song is?
3: Sad So Much by Elton John.
0: Yep, that's right. Sad song. You got it. You got it. Exactly right, Suzanne. Thank you. Angela from Macclesfield, you got it right. Claudia, Peter and David also got it right. Now, if you're in the regions, Matt Stevens is with you next, and I'll play the song right after this.
4: Sonia and Jules for breakfast.
5: Bryna said, was I there for the first census? That did make me laugh. But yeah, I did it on a clay tablet in hieroglyphics. It's my first census.
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0: 10 minutes to 3 on 891 ABC Adelaide. And let's hear the song. This is Elton John, Sad Songs.

0: Congratulations to everyone who guessed the song right, played along. Thank you very much for listening. It's time for me to head off and hand over to Nikolai Bailharts. You've been so unwell. And you've just risen like Lazarus at the last minute to be able to come for the special outside broadcast to Salisbury.
1: Couldn't miss it.
0: You won't regret it. It's been such a great time.
1: I've got my hot cup of tea with some honey. I've got my throat lozenges. I've got backup plan upon backup plan.
0: And hopefully lots of songs just in case.
1: I think we'll be all right. We'll be okay.
0: I did see you come in with like this 2-litre container of some sort of hot drink. That's your lemon
1: just
0: tea.
1: Just to power me through.
0: Yeah, you'll be all right. What are you doing?
1: That
0: show.
1: Oh,
0: off to a good start.
1: What are you doing? Sitting down? Thought I was having a conversation, but maybe not.
0: Maybe that was me. What are you doing on the show?
1: What am I doing? Am I doing something wrong? We're really going to continue on the focus of your say and what people are talking about here in the north.
0: Yes.
1: On many different fronts, I'm sure many of which you've been discussing over the course of the afternoon as well. Housing is obviously one of the real big ones. But also, I guess in a sense it's kind of, maybe you say housing, but then it's obviously much broader than that, because as soon as you start to talk about housing and growth, all this other stuff starts to come into the fray as well, in terms of, okay, well, if there's a lot more housing going in, of course, then you're going to need all the other services around that as well, in terms of not only the people for healthcare and for teaching and all those kinds of things, but even the infrastructure side of things as well. You know, you've got so many more people commuting either locally or that are maybe going into the city to work and coming back out. So how do the northern suburbs cope with growth, maybe in a way that could be better managed than we saw in Mount Barker?
0: Better than Mount Barker?
1: I mean, it's an aspiration.
0: It's a low bar.
1: We've got to aspire, don't we? So we'll be talking about that. But obviously keen for whatever people want to discuss as well. Troy Sincock will be with us as well, being a Thursday afternoon.
0: He's loving it this afternoon. He's having a fat time wherever. I haven't even seen him in person. All I hear is all the great stuff he's doing and sending me photos and sending me little... He's just having a great time meeting everybody.
1: So he'll actually bring us some of those issues and stories that have been brought up. But we thought, while he's here, we'll just really send him to work and get him to talk music with us as well.
0: Oh, great. That's a good way to do it.
1: It's time to talk music, so we thought we'd talk songs of the north, songs of the northern suburbs.
0: Yes, very good. Mm. Lynn has sent a text saying, really enjoyed today's program. My husband is listening to the cricket. So thank God for the ABC Listen app, says Lynn.
1: It's all about the variety, isn't it? The different options that you can...
0: So many different options. Mm. Anything else that you can tell us about
1: the housing minister on the housing front? The housing minister, Nick Champion, will be with us after 5, as well as the opposition leader, Ashton Hearn, to talk about both housing but the other issues of the day as well. And we're also going to check in. You might remember hearing about the Europa Medical Centre, which... burnt down not that long ago. A huge amount of damage has been done, and a lot of the medical professionals there very quickly tried to figure out, well, how do we keep services available? If the building is gone, what can we do? So it's a pretty remarkable body of work to get up telehealth services within a couple of days and other different options for people that need that. Obviously, the face-to-face consultations, telehealth can only kind of do so much. So just another one of those stories, I suppose, of people trying to figure out the best way to help those around them.
0: Yes, it's going to be a great program, Nikolai. Mm. You're going to be all right. Keep that lemon honey ginger coming in.
1: I should say, too, I do have an ear infection, so I can only hear about half of what you're saying.
0: So good.
1: But it's fine. It's fine. I mean, you don't need to hear if you're talking on the radio.
0: Don't worry about it. You'll be great. This OB has had a lot of people working on it. Thank you so much to Simon, Russell, Beck, Emma, Anna, Troy, Luke and Claire at Salisbury Council, and especially to Stephen Rayburn, my number one man, actually number two probably behind Tim, and he's just worked so hard to put this whole program together, and it's been really enjoyable putting it on air. This one from Lorenzo from Fulham Gardens, great listening, love the Salisbury Community Hub, fantastic community resource. It's been going,
1: it's lovely,
0: it's been
1: isn't it?
0: So good. Yeah. To everybody who came and watched the outside broadcast, thank you very much. Enjoy your time in the sun. Enjoy your time with Nikolai. Be kind.
1: Repeat things.
0: It's time for the news.
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0: Good afternoon, Sarah Maunder with ABC News. South Australia's Premier has condemned an act of neo-Nazi vandalism in the state's western suburbs. Earlier this week, Nazi symbols were sprayed on antique pool tables and a heritage window was smashed at the Semaphore Workers Club. Police say items, including alcohol, were also stolen. Premier Peter Malinauskas says the rise of extremism is concerning.
1: Extremism speaks to a degree of intolerance of other people's views, and I reject that in all its forms. And Nazism or fascism is the worst example of it.
0: Hundreds of South Australian school students are marching through the Adelaide CBD to protest against the rise of One Nation. Reporter Sean Wakefield is there.
2: You can hear hundreds of students chanting as they wave their signs outside of the South Australian Parliament building in Adelaide CBD. University and school students walked out of class today as part of a nationwide protest against Pauline Hanson, the rise of One Nation and its policies, including anti-abortion and anti-immigration. According to polls, One Nation is currently polling above Labor in primary votes.
0: To Victoria now, and emergency services have located a man missing near floodwaters in the state's north. Police say the 64-year-old called for help this morning while stranded near the flooded Goulburn River. Police and the SES launched a search, with a helicopter spotting him on a patch of bushland surrounded by floodwaters. Crews are now working to retrieve him. Two Victorian police officers who allegedly assaulted an Indigenous man during an arrest in Melbourne continue to work in their roles. Georgia Lenton-Williams has more.
3: Victoria Police is aware two of its officers in Melbourne have been charged for allegedly assaulting an Indigenous man during an arrest last August. The force says in a statement the senior constable and sergeant continue to work in their roles. Victoria's anti-corruption watchdog IBAC alleges the senior constable struck the man's head with a taser multiple times and the sergeant kneed the man in the head. IBAC set up a special operation to investigate the allegations. Both officers are facing assault charges and will face court next month.
0: Back home, and the SA Emergency Services Minister says a truck that caught fire on the Eyre Peninsula was not carrying hazardous material. Firefighters in Kimber contained the truck fire to the two rear trailers, saving the prime mover and the front trailer. There were initial concerns about aerosol cans being transported in the trailers, and a watch and act alert was issued, but the

0: FS says the truck has now been assessed and does not present a risk. Damages are estimated at $300,000. An additional 29 confirmed cases of H5 bird flu have been identified in SA. It brings the state's total confirmed cases to 241. There are 27 suspected cases. No detections have been made in poultry. The WA Greens are calling for a parliamentary inquiry into the impacts of artificial intelligence. The South Australian government this week announced plans for a state-based royal commission into the technology. Greens MLC Tim Clifford says he's concerned about a range of associated issues, including AI-generated content online, the impact of data centres, and the potential for job cuts in some industries. He says so far the government and opposition have been asleep at the wheel.
1: And I'm deeply concerned that we're going to find ourselves down the track where we have mass unemployment in certain sectors, and we're going to have issues with employers taking advantage of workers.
0: To the AFLW, the Adelaide Crows will play their first match under new coach Ryan Davis when they take on the Sydney Swans at Unley Oval this Sunday afternoon. Davis has been coaching the Women's League since 2020 after a 35-game career in the AFL. Adelaide Crows player Ebony Marinoff says she's looking forward to the game.
2: Sydney are an amazing outfit, got some serious talent. So the fact that we kind of get to come up against such an exciting opposition as well under new coach and new change, we're all just looking forward to it. Just want to play now.
0: South Australia's weather, Port Lincoln, Port Pirie and Renmark all cloudy and 17 today. Mount Gambier, a top of 15, a shower or two. Adelaide, a top of 17 today. It's currently 15.8 degrees. Looking ahead, tomorrow, Saturday and Sunday, heading for a top of 17. Monday, partly cloudy, a top of 20. Tuesday, 19, a shower or two. Wednesday, 18, a shower or two. 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
5: Where it is 3:05. Thank you for your company and good to be back with you here on the Drive program. My apologies for being away. The lurgy got me. It feels like about half of Adelaide is going through at the moment, but good to be back with you and so good to be here in Salisbury at the Community Hub, as Joe Laverty has been over the course of the afternoon. And as has been discussed, part of today is really about you and your chance to join the conversation. So I would love for you to pop along, tell us what's on your mind. We do have a couple of special treats for you this afternoon as well. We've got some big red beanies that we managed to find, as well as tickets to the Royal Adelaide Show too. So do pop along and say hello. Tell us about the issues that are affecting you here in the north, but of course right around Adelaide as well. The text line, as always, open to you, 0467 922 891. There's so many things that we'll be talking about over the course of the afternoon, and a lot of those are the things that have been brought up over the course of your say more broadly. Housing, perhaps unsurprisingly, right around the top of the list, particularly in the north, but again, right around the city and, well, the state and the nation, I guess you could say. But when you do have growth, what are the other things that need to be thought of to try and ensure that, while, okay, there might be growing pains, how can you make them as relatively small as they can be? What can be learned from the past experience of growth in other parts of Adelaide? We'll be talking about healthcare as well, a push to try and get more young people, students in their final years of high school, to consider taking on healthcare as a profession in the north. So find out about that. We'll be talking music with Troy Sincock too as well, with a focus on the north there. And later on this afternoon, we're on the housing front. The Housing and Planning Minister Nick Champion will be joining you alongside Ashton Hearn, the opposition leader, the Liberal leader here in South Australia. And ABC's News Breakfasts, Emma Rebelato and James Glenday, they're going to pop by as well, because they're broadcasting from Gawler tomorrow morning as part of the Your Say campaign. But as I say, right across the afternoon, very keen to hear your thoughts on what's affecting you. Maybe part of the conversation that you hear inspires you to get in touch. So your text's always welcome, 0467 922 891. And let's start on that idea of growth and how quickly the air

0: area is growing, but not only when that happens, that the other things that you need to think about as well, including things like traffic growth. Well, someone who's well aware of that is Bronny Coulter, who's from the Playford Growth Infrastructure Campaign. Bronny, thank you so much for coming down.
1: Thank you so much for inviting me.
0: Can we start abroad? And this is probably a bit of a basic question, but I think maybe it's important to start with the basics sometimes. How much of a challenge is things like traffic is commuting in this broad area, this part of Adelaide?
1: Certainly out the Playford area, it's quite challenging. The growth has been quite exponential. We're getting 10 people a day moving in, and certainly in the last 2 years has been, you can see the growth on all the major arterial roads, and certainly peak hour trying to get through there is horrendous. Can be, you know, you can be in traffic at standstill for about half an hour at least.
0: Wow. What would that have been, I don't know, 5 years ago, 10 years ago? Would that situation have existed at a lesser degree, or...?
1: Certainly a lesser degree on the Northern Expressway, but Curtis Road, the infamous Curtis Road, has always been an issue. But certainly some of the others have been a bit, perhaps not as congested. But, you know, it's not just, not just the roads, it's also lighting and some safety requirements needed.
0: When it comes to commuting, what do you know about the split of people maybe going to the city for work and coming back, or is it more localised than that? People going to the shops, people doing school pickups and drop-offs?
1: I think it's all of them.
0: Yeah.
1: I think it's people that the Northern Expressway has opened up the area for people to travel, perhaps working in port or in other areas. It's so much quicker than Port Wakefield Road used to be, and it's taken the congestion off of there. But there's also school age children that need to be collected. So the big peak periods are going to work, coming home from work, and also around between 3 and 4.30 when people are finishing work and collecting children.
0: Right, I was curious to ask about that as well, whether, you know, I guess maybe in the past you would have thought of the peak commute time as a relatively short period, you know, maybe 8 till 9 or something like that, but now that's stretching right out as well.
1: Absolutely, yeah. Absolutely. I had to take my husband into hospital 12 months ago, and we had to be there at 8 o'clock in the morning, and gosh, that was frightening. Really frightening, because I had to drive. He'd lost his licence at that point through his health.
0: Yep.
1: And so we left home at 6.30, and it was it was horrendous.
0: Wow.
1: Absolutely horrendous, and it was quite, I didn't feel safe. I didn't feel safe at all.
0: And adds to the stress levels of what's an already stressful thing to do.
1: Absolutely. Yeah. It was awful.
0: So one of the things that you've been looking at, and there are a couple of different ones, but the Northern Expressway, which you've touched on, what are your concerns about the Northern Expressway?
1: Well, that is getting... I know that it was built to cater 56,000 traffic a day. It's getting up there. It's about 50,000 now. So, and there's projected growth out of our way, 50,000 for the inner north and 90,000 for the outer north to 2041, I think. So it's already getting to its peak, or near enough to its peak. We've got 10 people a day moving into the Playford Council area, all the new growth that's happening. So I think to get off the Northern Expressway, they've put AI lights on the exits of Heaslip Road, Curtis Road and Anglevale Road. So that just transfers the congestion to other areas. And although it might initially make it safer, I think if they at least could put in left turn exits only, so that people didn't have to queue up over the roundabout, that would certainly go to a little way to alleviate the immediate concerns we have.
0: Is part of it too, more broadly, I mean, does it need to be wider?
1: Certainly, we need to start planning. The governments need to start planning for that. Absolutely. It needs to be, because from Port Wakefield Road right up to Gawler, it's only two lanes. Everywhere else is three. So, you know, I think certainly to widen it to at least three lanes, and perhaps going a bit beyond even more than that.
0: Big job.
1: It is huge. It is a massive amount of money, I know.
0: Is there a concern that maybe that's something that should have been thought about when this was being put together, that pinch in time, stitch in time, save nine, I should say?
1: I think so, absolutely.
0: Hard to go back, though, I suppose. It's easy to say

0: In hindsight,
1: yeah. Hindsight,
0: that's right.
1: Are there other things that could be done that could help in their own little way? I mean, the things like, I don't know if you've looked at speed limit changes or...
0: I think the speed limit changes do come up on the screen when... on the overhead screens,
1: yep,
0: further
1: the variable
0: down.
1: Kind of,
0: yeah, but they're further down. They're from Port Wakefield Road through to the port. So they operate really well, but there's nothing like that pass there. So, I mean, there's some signs, but it just tells you when there's might be an accident or perhaps when to slow down. But, yeah, I just think there needs to be a lot more signage, a lot more and lighting, especially, I mean, we get the similar conditions to what Adelaide Hills get. We can get fog. We can get fog and heavy rain, which is when we had a big pile-up, I think about 10 or 12 cars trying to get off. That was a major congestion. So yeah, lighting is definitely important.
1: Is that, on the note of crashes or accidents, is that another one of the potential bottlenecks? I mean, I guess it's kind of one of the challenges of, if you're going to design a piece of road like that, once you're on it, you're at least somewhat committed to it.
0: Absolutely. With only two lanes, then you know, you've got one lane blocked off, and then everybody's trying to get into the one lane. I mean, that's certainly an additional lane would be much better. Mm. Much better.
1: So you've put a petition together around
0: this?
1: Yes,
0: we've got over 10,000 signatures. Mm-hmm. So that was... we've actually had that for a little while, but the timing of that wasn't ideal when we finished collecting those, because it was just before the Christmas break last year, and then of course we had the state election, and I just didn't want it to get lost that process. So it's going to Parliament in the next couple of months.
1: And is now that you've got the 10,000 signatures, that's kind of the trigger point where it has to be responded to?
0: I believe
1: and
0: so.
1: Acknowledged?
0: I believe so, okay. yes.
1: What are you actually saying in the petition? What are you...
0: Well, some of the things have already been approved. We've got a dual lane roundabout at Curtis and Heaslet, but they've had to wait for the SA waterworks because there was no water infrastructure in the plan when all the land was released for housing, so they've had to be major works there. But there's also...
1: So of the different things that you're, I suppose, looking for in terms of the petition, so the roundabouts, but what else?
0: On our wish list was to raise the railway line over Manapara. Mm-hmm. But that doesn't address the congestion that we've been wanting. So the whole of Curtis Road, we actually want the whole of Curtis Road as a dual lane road now. Mm. As well as Wamma Road. And Wamma Road also needs to have lighting from the Eyre housing estate to the Northern Connector, because that's quite a dark area. And many of these roads were built when it was still a very country area.
1: And they were built for those conditions.
0: That amount of traffic, and of course it's way much more than that now.
1: Mm. 16 past 3 is the time on Drive on 891 ABC Adelaide. Nicolai Bailhart's with you. We are broadcasting from the Salisbury Community Hub. I'm speaking with Bronnie Coulter from the Playford Growth Infrastructure Campaign about a petition that's been put together regarding the Northern Expressway. So this now goes to Parliament. Have you got any kind of early indication about levels of support or levels of interest from parliamentarians?
0: The signatures are currently with Sarah Game. Mm-hmm. It'll be presented over the next couple of months, and I do have a date, but that may be pushed out because of the other things that become a priority. So I'm hoping within the next couple of months that will go through.
1: You mentioned Curtis Road as well. That's been another space, I hope you don't mind me saying, you just rolled your eyes, because this is something you've been dealing with for a while as well.
0: Oh, absolutely. And the number of people that we spoke to and connected with to collect the signatures, there were people, especially in that area, that felt so downtrodden, they just said, no, I'm not signing it because nothing's going to happen.
1: Oh, really?
0: Yeah, which was just very indicative of the feeling out our way, that nothing's really going to change. So Curtis Road was a big thing.
1: And part of that has been, and it's by no means unique to Curtis Road, that delineation of who's responsible, who's going to pay, because this is such a big project.
0: Absolutely. It gets me really wild up when I hear the state government actually putting it back onto

0: council. It is has been a council road, and at this current moment is still a council road. However, the council has actually put in plans back in 2008 to have part of the upgrade done as a dual lane. And what a lot of the people don't realise is that all those lanes need to be approved by DIT. And so at that time, they said, no, there's no need to have it as a dual lane. Mm. So yeah, and now, of course, it's a huge bottleneck and a big issue. Mm. So, yeah, it's massive.
1: Is it being resolved? I know it's certainly been getting attention. Do you feel like this is something, I mean, is it something that can be fixed? Fixed is an easy word to say, much harder to do.
0: I think it's going to be a nightmare when it happens because, I mean, already there's been the SA Waterworks on there, and it's been quite, there's always been, and always been detours and everything. I mean, mainly they do the work at night, but there's lots of detours around, and a lot of the Facebook pages that I follow, they're all complaining about the delays in traffic and the detours and with the SA Waterworks. And I know it has to be done, but
1: yeah. Why is this something you put so much time into, Brian?
0: I've just recently retired within the last 2 years. I felt really passionate about it. I lived out at Salisbury here as a single parent for 18 years, and I could see a need over Park Terrace before the big accident happened with the GAN and people were killed. And I actually avoided going through there because my son was going to school on the other side of the railway line. So I could see that there were issues of with the growth and everything else, and so I wanted the community to be safe. Mm. I felt a calling, if you like, to be able to raise it as a big issue. Also, I think areas out the north can be overlooked politically, and so I felt it was really important that we try and raise the profile. The area of Playford is changing quite quickly. It's no longer a blue collar area. That we've got professionals moving out, and you know, FIFO workers. Mm. So, yeah, I felt it was really important for community safety.
1: Brilliant. Appreciate you coming down this afternoon, and we'll keep in touch about the petition, find out how it goes.
0: Thank you very much.
1: Thank you.
0: Thank you.
1: Bronnie Coulter, who's with the Playford Growth Infrastructure Campaign. 3:20 is the time, 891 ABC Adelaide. Our roving reporter Troy Sincock has been out on the streets of Salisbury today getting some of your views on a range of issues. Curtis Road was one of them. Here's a little of what he found.
2: If they fix Curtis Road, that'd be good. Either expand it or get rid of the roundabout in the middle of it, or do something at all to help the flow from Blakeview out to the expressway, because it's got the both pincer from Anglevale and Blakeview, and then all the northern suburb areas through Manapara through Curtis Road. And each year they promise you something different, and nothing ever happens. Now they're doing a train bypass thing. They're going to put it over there. It's not going to do too much to the traffic flow besides get rid of one hallmark that happens, I don't know, 4 or 5 times a day, you know what I mean?
3: So what actually needs to happen, instead of these small things fixing bits of the problem, it sounds like it needs an entire overhaul or a rethink.
2: Well, that's right, they need to fix the infrastructure before they put more houses in, but they just keep putting more houses in without doing any of the infrastructure upgrades.
1: So just some of the thoughts that Troy Sincock has been capturing. We'll actually hear from Troy very soon, because we're going to talk music in a moment. Speaking of, let's hear some. This is Melissa Etheridge with Bring Me Some Water.

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On the music front, let's get to your A, B or C, which song you want to hear in full this afternoon. As always, three different choices for you, and whichever gets the most votes, you will hear. Option A this afternoon is from Culture Club.

0: So those are your three options for your A, B, or C. Option A, Karma Chameleon from Culture Club. 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
0: And being inspired by that and being a Thursday afternoon, it's time to talk music with our roving reporter, Troy Sincock. You've been busy as always, Troy.
3: I have been all over. People have been fantastic too, just being very straight with me about what's in the way for them, what they really care about. So it's been good to hear such a diversity of opinion too.
0: Mm. And we'll continue to hear that through the course of the afternoon. But as I say, inspired. It's inspired our music choice this afternoon as well. Songs of the North.
3: Yes, that's right. Songs of the North. Now, you can take that as you will. You can work with that theme as broadly
0: good.
3: As you would like.
0: I like broad.
3: I am sure there is plenty of songs that I've missed.

0: Years. This is from 1960, a song that was from the movie of the same name. Now, the song's lyrics feature during the opening titles of the film, and they kind of provide the backstory for the point to which the film begins. So the story is all about a guy called Sam McCord, who left Seattle back in 1892 with George and Billy Pratt. He crossed the Yukon River and found the gold bonanza. It's Johnny Horton and North to Alaska.
1: Sam

0: You know, I love sharing a silly thought when it occurs to me.
1: Okay, give it to me.
0: Normally when you think that kind of broad area of music, country, western, however you want to put it, you know, particularly in the American context, I think of the West and the Wild West.
1: Yes.
0: And, you know, rattlesnakes and cowboy boots. Yeah. You don't think about Alaska and the snow.
1: No, you don't think about having a team of huskies, that's for sure.
0: Healing out mush. It's quite an interesting kind of contrast in a way.
1: It definitely is. That song sort of was ever present for years and years. Kind of, it feels fresh to hear it again.
0: Mm. Where are we heading next? A voice, at least a number of voices that are probably pretty familiar to us.
1: Yes, this one is much closer to home. One of the artists, and there have been many, guided by Elizabeth's Northern Sound System, of course, a youth-focused facility that's dedicated to music and the creative industries, that kind of thing. This is Marlon and Rulla. All this pain.

0: Some really important stories to be told.
1: Yes, and Northern Sound System have supported and developed so many artists who have gone on to really big careers, people like TK Maids, Teenage Jones, George Alice, who I think we spoke to not that long ago, Elsie Wameo, Dem Mob, so many more.
0: It is 29 to 4 on 891 ABC Adelaide. Drive live from the Salisbury Community Hub. We're talking best of music, songs that reference the North this afternoon. Troy Sincock, our roving reporter, is with us, and Andrew has been quick on the text line, 0467922891. He's nominating your next selection, Troy. He doesn't want to hear it in full.
1: Oh, really?
0: Which is difficult, because we've got a lot to get through, but we'll at least be able to give you a taste, Andrew.
1: This was the one that came to my mind first when we were considering this topic, going to the North. It kind of says it all in the title, really. This song became a real classic in the 1980s. It has this sing-along chorus where it's kind of like humming along to it, effectively. But it is essentially a one-hit wonder for the band. They had a couple of songs that followed it, but this is the one that would be remembered by. A record dedicated to another sing-song songwriter, Nick Drake. It's the Dream Academy. Children.

0: so instantly recognisable, isn't it?
1: It really is. And very melancholic, too. Like, I never loved that song. It always sort of made me feel a little bit sad. I think that looking back at it now, it's, you know, beautifully written. But what a memorable chorus.
0: And, you know, one of my favourite things about the musical world is the little links between artists that you never knew existed. I didn't know that that was dedicated to Nick Drake.
1: Yes, exactly. Yeah, they were big fans.
0: Yeah, like you wouldn't, again, necessarily maybe think,

0: there's a direct connection there. I mean, beautiful songwriting, clearly. Yeah. But there you go. Another little synapse has been linked up.
1: I can't remember the name of the song, but I was actually going to choose a Nick Drake song because there is one that you know, focuses on the North, but I went for them anyway, and we got to mention him.
0: And Charlie, amongst others, saying, yes, Life in a Northern Town as another suggestion. 0467 922 891. One person on the text line says, a local band from years ago, North Shields and the Serious Lack of Rainfall. It was a cracker. And Lynn says, anything Jimmy Barnes. I mean, yes. The Salisbury link there as well.
1: Exactly.
0: Of course, yeah.
1: Now, I wouldn't say this song is a cracker. In fact, I was kind of reluctant to play this. But it is a bit of obscure history. This is the Beatles in full-on psychedelic mode. It's actually George Harrison protesting against the way he was treated by the company that owned all the songs by the Beatles. It's one of the few new songs on the soundtrack to that cartoon film Yellow Submarine. It's definitely not their best, but it shows the spaces they went through in their career. That's well, that's what I'm hanging it on. It's called Only a Northern Song. You made-

0: funny, isn't it? I mean, there are many people more well-versed in the history of the Beatles and the versatility of the Beatles over their careers, yeah. but for so much of their time, I think you could say one of the real credits of their songwriting is a bit of restraint.
1: Yes.
0: And there was that little period, well, that part of their life where they went, how many different things can we layer upon one another here?
1: That's right. They really seem to, I mean, they experimented for a variety of reasons, but even the instruments they were using, the things they got involved with, and they seem to kind of latch onto lots of different things, seeing where they could take their sound. I don't know what I could really say about that other than it does feel more like an album track than a single.
0: Yes. 25 to 4, 891 ABC Adelaide. You're on Drive with Nicolai Bahlhart. So we're talking a best of music and songs that reference the North. Love your suggestions. 0467 922 891. A great one from Andrew, who says Salisbury Hill, and then in brackets, don't know if my spelling's quite there. Not the easiest in the world, don't worry. From Peter Gabriel, Fog on the Tyne, another suggestion, and North of Nashville, Bruce Springsteen. That's from Julie from Aldinga Beach. So some great suggestions coming through. 0467 922 891. Keep them coming. Where are we heading next, Troy?
1: We are heading to Bob Dylan territory, although it's not Bob Dylan himself. It's actually a cover version. And this song is suspected to have been written about one of his ex-girlfriends, but which one, no one really knows. A few have claimed that's me, but we don't really know. This is actually Rod Stewart very early on in his career. I prefer this one from the original. It's called Girl from the North Country.

0: He does channel quite a bit of Bob there, doesn't he, vocally?
1: Yeah, I mean, Rod's obviously evolved a lot over the years from where he sort of began in that sort of bluesy territory. But Bob Dylan, his version of that song with Johnny Cash, you know, two real superpowers. I'm sure if you love both of those artists, you would think this was just the greatest collaboration ever. But I've got to say, look, to the novice ear, I think it's really, really interesting to hear that song because it's sung as a duet. But it doesn't feel like they're on the same page. It's worth listening to. Yes.
0: You presume they would have been in the same studio at the same time, but you don't know, do you?
1: Yeah, and no, I'm pretty sure they are. It's just their timing is a little bit out, and they're kind of just drawling their way through sections of the song. Mm. But anyway, as I said, I'm not the biggest fan of those two artists, and they're enormous artists. So perhaps someone who knows their music more than me can share something about that song.
0: Do you reckon if someone wrote a song about you?
1: Okay.
0: And you thought...
1: That's never going to happen, by the way.
0: No, you never know. You're lucky in the big city. And you thought maybe it was a bitter breakup and you thought it was about you. I don't know if I'd put my hand up and say, I reckon that's about me. I think I'd probably just quietly let it go.
1: Yeah, I think I'd be the same too. But also, I reckon, say if it became a mega hit... I'd want to stake
0: the glory.
1: Some claim.
0: You're like, hang on, that was me. Or wouldn't that be was me that broke that heart.
1: It wouldn't be enough. No, that wouldn't be enough for me. I'd want some of the money.
0: The songwriting credits.
1: Yeah, absolutely.
0: Yeah, a few royalties coming your way.
1: I wonder if you can argue that. Hey, this song wouldn't... If I didn't do what I did, that song would not have been written.
0: It wouldn't have been as poignant.
1: That's right.
0: The heartbreak wouldn't have been as real.
1: Exactly.
0: Oh, can you? I mean, I'm surprised that particularly in maybe a place like America, those lawsuits have not played out.
1: I'm sure they have.
0: Maybe they have. Now, coming closer to home next.
1: Yeah, some more... Aussie flavour. Missy Higgins, of course, she's been such a stalwart of the music industry in this country for decades now. Much like Cold Chisel, who, of course, got their start in Elizabeth and Salisbury, you know, overseas success has been a bit elusive for Missy, but I kind of like it that way because we get to have her all to ourselves. This is from only 4 years ago, Going North.

0: there seemed to be a bit of a kind of a romanticism, I think, of the north of Australia as well. Another great suggestion on the text line that's come through, Cattle and Cane, go-betweens. Grant McLennan grew up in Rocky, in Rockhampton. Mm-hmm. That's some sea from the Adelaide Hills. I think, you know, you hear a song like Cattle and Cane, and I've lived up there for a while, so I kind of get that landscape. But I think even before I'd spent time living there, you have that idea of the big cane fields and the tropical rainforests and just how different parts of Australia can be.
1: Yes, in fact, Gangajang record a song with, you know, very similar imagery about the cane fields and that kind of thing as well, which I almost included but didn't quite make the cut.
0: 0467 922 891, if you'd like to sneak a few more suggestions in. Where are we going to finish up, Troy?
1: Well, I thought we would literally finish up in this area of South Australia. The Twilights, they formed in Elizabeth back in 1964 by Peter Brightoak, John Bywaters, and both on lead vocals, Clem Paddy McCartney and Glenn Shorrock. And they were joined by Terry Britton and Laurie Pryor within a year. Of course, Terry Britton went on to great songwriting success for people like Cliff Richard, Tina Turner as well. This song and this group, heavily influenced by the British invasion, they became a big band during the mid-60s, and this is definitely their most popular song. It was originally recorded by the Velvalettes. It topped the charts back in 1966, Needle in a Haystack.

0: such a good example of good songwriting that ages so well.
1: I was going to say the same thing.
0: Oh, there you go.
1: Absolutely. Yeah. You know, there is, it's direct, it's fun, it's a real head nodder, you can dance to it. I think it's relatable. And that song actually, you know, as I said, was released in 1966. That was the year they won the Battle of the Sounds competition, and they were awarded a trip to London after that. But something for us to be very proud of from South Australia's northern suburbs of Adelaide.
0: Troy, thank you so much.
1: Thanks, Nikolai.
0: Troy Sincock, talking best of music, songs that reference the north. 18 to 4 is the time. Up next, we'll hear about a very different way to play the humble game of footy.
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5: Kids and finances at the moment, just work-life balance.
6: What sort of support do you need in that area?
5: Look, I don't actually have family support, so I think it's not really, you know, I'm not looking for anything government-funded or anything. It would just be, I guess, a generational gap where a lot of our parents and aunties and uncles and everybody is still working. But, yeah, it's a little bit different than it was sort of 15, 20 years ago when support, whether it be mental, emotional, physical, was quite readily available. It's just not anymore. It's very difficult, even trying to, you know, keep a relationship with your best friends and any other family that you might still have if they're close or far away. Work-life balance is tricky. Even personal relationships get kind of set by the wayside. So, yeah, I think sense of community and sense of having family available and friends quite readily available, but nobody's available anymore.
0: Some really thoughtful responses to the things that matter to you. That's one of the reasons we're here in Salisbury this afternoon as part of ABC Your Say, talking about some of the issues that you find yourself facing, the ability to find time and to find space to even spend as much time as maybe you'd like with your loved ones. Love your thoughts coming through on that right over the course of the afternoon. That might be something that resonates with you. It might be other issues like healthcare. We'll be talking about that after the news at 4 o'clock. Housing, we'll be talking about that over the course of the afternoon too. 046 7922 891 is the text number if you'd like to get in touch. 16 to 4 is the time on Drive on 891 ABC Adelaide. Of course, AFL footy, one of, if not the biggest sports in Australia. And for a long time, people have been trying to replicate their heroes, maybe in the backyard, trying to take a screamer, or through the TV screen, through video games as well. A new Aussie Rules video game has been released. It's called Project Footy. It's been developed here in South Australia and has a pretty South Australian flavour as part of it. Some of the teams you can play as, the Port Noarlunga Chips, the Ceduna Dooners, and this team, the Salisbury Park Snags.

0: So that's part of the inspiration of Project Footy. Cameron Rogers is a video game developer based here in Adelaide. Thank you so much for coming down.
1: Thanks, Nikolai, for having me.
0: Let's start with where this idea came from. Why make a footy video game?
1: It's a good question.
0: I hope there's an answer.
1: There certainly is. One of the key creatives on the project, Dave Ashby, who you may know from Italian Spider-Man and TV series such as Danger 5, he and I are on a fantasy football team. Mm-hmm. And we both work in kind of film, TV and video games, and I sort of put the challenge to him and said, you're an amusing man. How about you make a video game? And furthermore, if you do come up with a concept that's any good, I'll help you make it. And that was really the genesis of it. So very kind of organic, but it came from a love of Aussie rules footy.
0: And if people haven't seen it, tell us what it looks like. It's kind of a bit 90s retro, like the video game cabinets people would see at arcades.
1: Oh, absolutely. Yeah. Very kind of what they call Neo Geo style. So if you think of games like NBA Jam from back in the day in the 90s, which is kind of our northern star of what we were trying to kind of achieve, we wanted to bring some fun back into footy and bring out the comedic elements that sometimes get lost. So that was really the driving force behind it. And, if we can get close to NBA Jam, we'll be doing well.
0: So tell us about how you feel the worlds of comedy or being funny and sport kind of overlap.
1: Yeah, absolutely. I mean, I think there should be more of it. I think sport often takes itself way too seriously. And Aussie rules footy is no different. I think that if you look at most of the games that are out there in relation to the sport, they're often kind of sims and things like that, which have their place. Mm. But nobody had really hit the comedy mark and the kind of the community side of things and the Australiana Aussie culture aspect, which is important to us. And so we kind of saw this as the perfect vehicle to bring some Australian humour out.
0: Mm. And so part of it is about that, you know, taking the mickey out of yourself, not taking stuff
1: absolutely
0: too seriously.
1: Yeah, that's it's almost more comedy than it is sport, to be honest.
0: And so you mentioned that idea of, well, you could have maybe gone the other way, you could have gone kind of photorealistic, made it look as modern as you could. Was that ever a thought, or did you think that's not really, that might just detract from what we're trying to do?
1: Look, I don't think any of us are talented enough to be able to pull something like that off, to be honest with you. No, we went for jank, we went for comedy, we went for bright colours and humour. Dave Ashby in particular is just a very funny guy, and a lot of the work that he's created in his animation world I wanted to bring across. Mm-hmm. And I think we've managed to achieve it, so pretty proud with what it's all looking like so far.
0: And as part of the comedy side of it, Broden Kelly, who people might know from Auntie Donna, he does a lot of all the commentary on it?
1: He does do the commentary. The commentary was written by some folks from here in Adelaide, but Broden spat out the words and did a great job of it too. So very bombastic and over the top, and very, if you're familiar with traditional reporting of Aussie rules, it'll all seem very familiar to you, albeit a little bit more on the absurd side.
0: So how big is the team that puts this together? How much work, how much of an undertaking is it?
1: It's the core team is three or four people. So myself, the chief technology officer in Tyler Roach, Dave Ashby, as I mentioned, is the creative lead. And then our other member is Dario Russo, who also worked on Danger 5, and he's the one that actually wrote the song that you heard before. And then we've got a range of other kind of people that have contributed. Oscar Armstrong Davies is another guy that contributed a lot in the code base. And, yeah, it's been a bit of a job for multiple people chipping in various ways.
0: How similar or different is it to making a movie when you're putting it together and trying to figure out how you want it to play out? I mean, obviously, movies are linear. They go from start to finish, and games can kind of change. But are there parallels that can be drawn?
1: I think so. I think, you know, people like to draw comparisons between the two industries, and there's certainly some similarities there. I think that video game development has almost got more in common with documentary than it does with feature film, in the sense that there's an overall objective that you're trying to achieve, but exactly how you get there you don't really know, and what happens along the way kind of improves it. Mm-hmm. But, you know, they're both intellectual property products and they're closely linked in that regard.
0: How long does it take from start to finish?
1: Well, if you take the barbecue as day one.
0: Yes, yep. The inspiration
1: yes,
0: point.
1: Yes, the inspiration point. I think that was in about July 2024. So, yeah, it's taken a couple of years to get to this point, and we've had some support along the way. Umbrella Gaming, Umbrella Entertainment were a big supporter. They were the first people to come on board. And locally, the South Australian Film Corporation also came on board with some support, as did Screen Australia. So we've had some help along the way, but it's been a pretty good journey thus far.
0: And in terms of the intensity of developing games, What is that like? Is it all day, every day? Is it just you have to commit everything to it?
1: It's a relentless set of dirty dishes is the way that I would put it.
0: Yep.
1: You move from one phase to the next, and then you just there's another mountain range that emerges in the distance, and it requires a lot of hands on deck and a lot of people trying their hardest. So just glad to have got here today, Nikolai.
0: And in terms of as it's kind of being put together and you think this is looking pretty good, we're kind of maybe getting a better feel of how it's going to go, is there a point at which you bring people in to kind of test it and see, because that must be hard. I mean, again, I know I'm probably over-relying on the parallels to movies, but you don't know what the response is until people see it in a cinema, but there are test screenings earlier.
1: Yeah, I mean, we have done some kind of limited testing. We've sent out what's known as codes to certain platforms. The biggest thing, though, on day one is that you suddenly have this influx of people using it. And unlike a film where you sit back and passively watch, people are engaging with the software. And so often day one, which is today, is when you discover whether or not it's actually functioning effectively. But thankfully, no bushfires just yet.
0: Okay, things are looking all right.
1: Yeah, things are looking all right.
0: So tell us about today. So today is a big day.
1: It is.
0: What has happened over the course
1: of the day? So today is the day that the game has been released. So it was Wednesday night in North America and Thursday morning here. And it's been released on all platforms, the console platforms and also the PC platform. It's out there in the wild. You can download it now. There's actually a sale discount on all platforms at the moment as well. So go out and grab it and play it with your mates.
0: And you mentioned it's been released worldwide.
1: It is.
0: Did that kind of have to come into your thinking of how do we explain this? Because footy makes sense to people in Australia, but, you know, we so often hear, like Americans, for example, coming and watching a game of AFL and going, I've got no idea what's going on.
1: Absolutely. But this is the thing. We've been lucky enough to go to a few conferences and events overseas. We went to Japan, went to an event called Bit Summit. We were lucky enough to get invited to that. And people there thought we had made up the sport. They thought this was a game that we right. had created in order to create the game. We had to explain, no, this
0: it's
1: is real.
0: A bit of history.
1: This has been around for over 100 years, you know what I mean? But the idea was that if nobody really knows what it is, then that means we can make it about anything, which is the exciting part. Yeah.
0: So there are some surreal aspects to it as well.
1: Very much so. Yeah, it's very kind of over the top, bright colours, hit you a bit straight between the eyes with comedy and force, and it's a good time.
0: And you mentioned it's been released to all these different platforms that people will be familiar with, but there are a couple of physical examples as well where you've actually built the cabinets and they've been put in some pubs?
1: Absolutely. So with the help of our production partner and distributor Umbrella, we got some physical cabinets made and we had them distributed around a couple of pubs in Melbourne. And they were made by a friend of ours named Louis Roots, and he did a fantastic job. And they're very kind of a front bar inspired type looking devices, and they've even got miniature radios hooked up in them so that you can sit within about 10-15 metres, and if you take a little wireless radio with you, you can tune in.
0: Really?
1: And you can hear Broden's commentary live.
0: So is part of that about maybe trying to get people to think, oh, video games, nah, not for me, but you see the physical cabinet and you say, oh, look, people are having fun, I'll give it a go?
1: Well, it's interesting because it started off as an activation, a marketing activation for us. We're like, how do we do things differently? Mm. I think one of the core things to this game has been that we've done things differently from the day dot. Like conventional wisdom would say, you know, an Indigenous Aussie sport, how's that going to travel overseas? Go for something broader. We ignored that advice. Most people would do physical after the game has been established. We ignored that advice and built it first. But the interesting thing is that people have really got behind them, and now there's communities kind of saying, can we leave this in the pub because we love it here? And we've had examples of groups of 20 people going down to the pubs and playing it together and having a great time with it. So hopefully that translates into online versions as well.
0: Oh, it's a very big day for you to come down and speak with us, Cameron. Thank you so much, and congratulations on getting to this point.
1: Thank you so much, Nikolai. Cheers.
0: Cameron Rogers, one of the video game developers of Pro Jank Footy, which is out now. It is 6-4, 891 ABC Adelaide. Jeff's with us on 1300 222 891. Jeff, you wanted to talk about your A, B or C choice.
2: Oh, look, C, the Proclaimers, has got a special place in my heart. It's obviously the best of those three songs, but for me, yep. Back in the mid-80s, my mate and I went on Hey Hey It's Saturday, and we sang a version of that, so every time I hear it, I get really excited.
0: Wow, what do you remember? What did Red give you?
2: Red said, really good, I quite like it, gave us a good score and pushed us through to win, so...
0: There you go.
2: And we did not get gonged.
0: Wow, that is a claim to fame, Jeff. Thank you
2: absolutely
0: so much. Thank you so much. Wow, there you go. Not getting gonged is, of course, a rarity on AA. And I think that, alongside all the other votes that have pushed this through, is a pretty good reason to hear the Proclaimers. This is I'm On My Way.

0: That is the winner of your A, B, or C, the Proclaimers with I'm On My Way, and thank you for all of your votes. So speaking of being on our way, we are on our way towards the news at 4 o'clock. After that, as part of ABC Your Say, we're talking about another of the big issues that has come up very consistently in what you've been telling us in terms of what's important to you. Perhaps unsurprisingly, health and healthcare, the availability of being able to be seen at an emergency department or even at your local GP. Well, after the news, we're going to hear about a program trying to get more young people in the North interested in a career in the professional healthcare industry. That's to come. It's time for the news.
1: If it's being talked about in your community,
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1: It's on 891 ABC Adelaide.
3: Good afternoon, Sarah Maunder with ABC News. A South Australian coroner has found that a man who died after his high-priority cardiac surgery was delayed could have survived if the operation happened sooner, but the state's overworked health system meant it might have come at the survival of another patient. Jordana Shriver reports.
4: 62-year-old Peter Josipovic died at the Royal Adelaide Hospital in September 2023. He was on a waiting list for surgery, which should have occurred within 30 days. It was listed 54 days later, then rescheduled. He became unwell on August 24 and was rushed to hospital where he suffered a cardiac arrest. He had successful emergency surgery early the next morning, but died from complications 3 weeks later. The coroner found there was no genuine opportunity to schedule the surgery sooner due to the overworked system. He made two recommendations to the health minister, including that an external review be conducted.
3: To New South Wales now, a former jihadist turned de-radicalisation specialist who's testified at the Royal Commission on Anti-Semitism says the Bondi Beach terror attack was inevitable. Mubin Sheikh, who was an Islamist extremist before becoming a Canadian counter-terrorism operative, has given evidence at the inquiry. Speaking outside the commission, he's warned extremist groups will continue to exploit grievances relating to the war in the Middle East in an attempt to inspire more attacks like the one at Bondi.
5: It was inevitable, I thought, that an attack was going to happen, and only because other attacks have been occurring elsewhere around the world, especially in Western countries. Obviously, because of the grievances from the war, people are just becoming upset at that and unfortunately taking it out on just the average Jewish person.
3: Three teenagers are on strict conditional bail after allegedly sexually assaulting a teenage girl in Sydney's East. Lydia Feng has more.
6: The three boys were arrested and charged earlier today with sexually assaulting a 14-year-old girl in an eastern suburbs alleyway last month. Two of the boys were charged with aggravated sexual assault in the company of others and two counts of aggravated sexual touching of another person. The other boy was charged with a single count each of the same offences. This morning, police executed search warrants and seized several items, including electronic devices, two replica firearms, three laser pointers and a number plate, which is believed to have been stolen. All three boys will appear in a children's court later this month.
3: A senior conservationist biologist has called the latest federal government move on H5 bird flu disappointing. With numbers of cases rising in wild bird populations across the country, the federal government says it'll no longer report individual detections of the virus, with reporting now based on events. John Woynaxi, who's an adjunct professor at Charles Darwin University, says detailed information is critical for researchers like him to understand and put forward solutions for the virus. But he says there are reasons for some optimism about bird flu in Australia.
7: Bird flu hasn't caused extinctions anywhere else in the world to date, so that gives us a bit of cause for optimism that it won't in Australia. We can't know that for sure because the Australian biodiversity is unlike that of anywhere else, so it's difficult to take lessons from what's happened elsewhere in the world.
3: Meanwhile, an additional 29 confirmed cases of H5 bird flu have been identified in SA. It brings the state's total confirmed cases to 241. There are 27 suspected cases. No detections have been made in poultry. The Premier says details for next year's MotoGP track will be available for public consultation by the end of the month. Members of the South East City Residents Association have written to the head of the International Motorcycle Body to express their concerns, including tree losses. Premier Peter Malinauskas says more detail will follow in the coming months.
8: All of this information, of course, we are determined and have committed to release publicly, and we'll do it as soon as it becomes available. But either way, even if we haven't got some elements finalised, the parts that we do, we will release it when we have it.
3: To sport, Australia is all out for 198 on the opening day of the first men's cricket test against Bangladesh in Darwin. Steve Smith scored 71 off 109 deliveries to be Australia's top run scorer in what was a difficult day in the middle for the hosts. Paceman Hassan Mahmood took 6 first innings wickets to be the key bowler for Bangladesh. South Australia's weather now. Port Lincoln, Port Pirie and Renmark, cloudy and 17 today. Mount Gambier, 15, a shower or two. Adelaide, a top of 17 today. It's currently 15.1 degrees. Tomorrow, Saturday and Sunday, all heading for a top of 17. 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
0: Live from Salisbury Civic Plaza, this is Drive with Nikolai Bailharts for ABC Your Say on 891 ABC Adelaide. Where it is 4:05. Thanks for your company this hour of the program. Very soon, we'll be checking in with Mark Soderstrom from Channel 7 Sport to get the latest. The Crows taking on Freo this weekend. A real test for them, of course. But if they take it out, does that really cement a top four spot? And what does it mean for finals? What are supporter levels feeling like for the Crows at the moment? But, of course, it does feel a little bit odd still. I know the world's changing, and sometimes you talk about cricket and footy in the same breath because the cricket is taking place at the moment in the spot a fair bit warmer than Northern Adelaide at the moment in Darwin. Australia taking on Bangladesh. So we'll have a chat about that and the prominence of that. And two, the new captain of England. You might remember some of the challenges that the English team have faced off-field as well as on to do with curfews. Well, he says curfews are over. People need to be treated as adults. So maybe you've got thoughts about that and how that will play out. Also before the news at 5 o'clock, it's not just 891 ABC Adelaide getting out and about as part of ABC Your Say. ABC News Breakfast, television program that you know well, early in the morning, we'll be broadcasting from Gawler tomorrow morning. So James Glenday and Emma Ribolato will join us to tell us about what they've heard so far. But as part of ABC Your Say, we've been trying to get to really what has been on your mind, what you think is working well in your community or society, what are the areas where maybe you think there still needs to be more attention given. I'd love your suggestions and experiences on that front. 0467 922 891. Earlier today, our roving reporter Troy Sincock hit the streets of Salisbury and asked some locals what their biggest concern is.
9: Probably healthcare would be one of the main things with the hospitals. Mm-hmm. And the wait times, but also people actually work there that are struggling with the workloads and, you know, the funding's not there and the staffing's not there. And I think sometimes they get unfairly treated by people for things that are out of their control. It doesn't seem to improve. Even all different promises and all the different things that government says, and it doesn't really change. It always seems to be the same scenario.
0: So just some more of the thoughts of people out and about what is affecting them and their worlds. We have known for some time, for a long time now, how much pressure the healthcare system is under, the various attempts to try and ease some of that strain. Well, in the north, there is a specific program trying to get more people in the northern suburbs to think about undertaking a career in medicine. Associate Professor Aaron Boyce is with us here at the Salisbury Community Hub, the Clinical Dean of Medicine at Adelaide University, dermatologist at the Northern Adelaide Local Health Network as well. Aaron Boyce, thank you so much for coming by.
10: G'day, Nikolai. Thanks for having me.
0: Tell us about this project, where the idea came from, what it's aiming to do.
10: So the project's called School to Scholar, and it's really a project that comes out of a need. The first we just heard a little bit about, actually, that's the health outcomes in the north. So probably not commonly known, but the health outcomes in this part of Adelaide significantly lag behind other parts of the state. So we have about a population that has 30% chronic disease, 36% more diabetes, 31% more lung disease, 25% more kidney disease, and on it goes. You put it all together, and the bottom line is that people in Adelaide's north have a lower life expectancy than people around the rest of the state.
0: Those are some pretty stark statistics in terms of, you know, sometimes we hear 3 or 4% higher or 5 or 6% lower, but that's orders of magnitudes of difference.
10: It's significant difference. So you put that together with the fact that there's this medical workforce shortage that's particularly hard felt in the northern suburbs, and it really starts to become a problem. And I guess the last thing is that we sort of looked around among our medical students and we saw that there's actually very few medical students from this part of Adelaide in medical programs. So, you know, we really sort of looked at this and thought we have to do something about it.
0: Part of that too is that your own background?
10: Yeah, I'm a proud Paralawi boy. So it's great to be back here down on John Street, actually. It's my old stomping ground.
0: Has it changed? How much has it changed over the years?
10: Look, it's a better place, I think. it's vibrant. The library's fantastic. A little bit chillier than I remember last time I was down here. But it's right. Yeah.
0: Oh, you can, if you get really cold, just give me a yellow. Lend you my puffer. So in terms of, so part of this program is looking at trying to get young people interested in healthcare as a field. Mm-hmm. How broad is that? Because, I mean, people might think initially, I could be a doctor, I could be a nurse, but we know that, I mean, if you think of allied health, if you think about midwifery, if you think about all the different specialisations, there are so many different parts of the healthcare world.
10: Yeah, that's true. And they all play a really important role in the services that we offer to our community. This program, though, is very, very laser-focused on making future doctors.
0: Mm-hmm.
10: So the 20 or so young people that we have in our program have all stuck their hand up and said, I want to be doctors. They've been nominated by their local schools as people that have the capacity to get on and succeed in their studies and to become future doctors, not only for the state, but for Northern Adelaide as well. So, I mean, the way that I sort of went about this is there's a charitable organisation, Northern Community Hospital and Research Foundation. I went to them and I said, look, you know, there's some serious issues out here. These kids, you know, they can't be what they can't see. A lot of them will be first in their family to have gone to university. Many won't have had any, you know, recent graduates from their school go into medical school. There's probably no doctors in their social network that they can talk to. So we went to NCH and RF and I said, look, you've got to fund me. I'm going to do a program on this for a year with in-kind support from Adelaide University and the Northern Health Local Network. Can you help us out? And they said, no, we're not going to fund you for 1 year. We're going to fund you for three. So, yeah, here we are. And we've put together this program. I think the kids seem to enjoy it. They still keep coming back.
0: It's a good indicator.
10: It's a good indicator. And we really do think that it's going to be hugely impactful, actually, in the number of students from this area that are applying to study medicine.
0: And we're talking, is it the kind of last few years of high school is where you're looking at?
10: That's right. So I think the youngest person in the program is 15, mostly in year 12 is the students that we have. But, you know, we're going to do this for 3 years.
0: Mm.
10: So those that didn't necessarily get the opportunity this year will have a good crack at it in years to come, I hope.
0: Is part of it almost, and you've kind of touched on this, that idea of maybe for some people they would have thought, you would have almost written it off. You would have gone, well, I can't be a doctor. And to try and change that.
10: Yeah. So I mean, when we talk about the program, we talk about three main objectives, the head, the hands and the heart. And you've touched on the heart there, Nikolai. So really what we're talking about is giving people the conviction that they can apply and the feeling that they can belong. Which kind of ties into the second part, which is the hands. So whenever we have the students in with us, we're often doing hands-on activities. So they'll learn things like, you know, how do I do CPR? How do I manage somebody if I come across them when they're choking? They've had the opportunity to even try some ultrasound.
0: Oh, cool.
10: So, I mean, we don't expect these students to be doing a lot of ultrasound in their daily lives, but it's really an identity-forming exercise. You know, they can see themselves in the hospital, learning in the places where our medical students learn, and like I really do think that they've come a long way in their conviction that this is a career for them.
0: And that sounds like they must be building their own kind of micro community amongst their peers. Then
10: that's what we hope.
0: Yeah.
10: So yeah, my best mate, he's a psychiatrist. He grew up across the road from me, and we've sort of cheered each other along in life.
0: Mm.
10: And that's what I hope for these 20 kids as well, to be honest. Yeah.
0: So you've kind of touched on some of the practicalities of it, but how does it Can you spell that out a bit more for us? How does it work? What are the kind of time commitments that these students need to undertake?
10: Yep, so it's all after hours. They all make the effort to come up to the Lower Mac. 10 sessions over a course of about 20 weeks. And they'll spend 2 hours with us. They insist on being fed, so I oblige. And then typically what happens is we'll have a visiting somebody come in. Mm-hmm. And knowing the importance of general practice in our community, we've done our best to really make sure that general practice is well represented. So we had Dr. Naomi Rutten, who's an incredible mental health GP from Adelaide's north up in Gawler. We've got Adelaide Boylan, who's going to come and speak to us. Well represented for general practice. And then the other thing that they get, which is really cool, is they have these medical student mentors. Mm-hmm. So there's about half a dozen medical students who've stuck up their hand and said, look, you know, I want to make my career in Adelaide's north. And we use these people to act as near-peer mentors. And it's been really beautiful, actually, watching the high school students bond with these med students. Who I think, you know, that have sort of put their arm around them and really supporting them as well. So we're all cheering them on. Mm. It's great.
0: 4:15 is the time. You're on Drive on 891 ABC Adelaide. Associate Professor Aaron Boyce is with us, the Clinical Dean of Medicine at Adelaide University, dermatologist at the Northern Adelaide Local Health Network as well. Speaking about trying to get young people, particularly in the northern suburbs, into becoming doctors, into becoming GPs. You mentioned going to the Lyle Mac. I imagine on one sense that's just a practical thing to do because it's not that far away, but I guess it probably also has a ramification for being able to see how much people in the local community can be helped at institutions like that. It's a very direct connection in that sense.
10: Yeah, absolutely. You know, it's the place where a lot of healthcare is delivered. It's a centre point for our community. People, you know, trust it, they believe in it. And our students seeing themselves there is important, we think. Yeah. Mm. Yeah.
0: Is part of it too the idea, you mentioned that, you know, you can't be what you don't see, but also reflecting on a diverse community, on a multicultural community, of being able to have students of different backgrounds that maybe make that pathway through, they become GPs, and then they already have that local connection with their kind of various sub-communities?
10: Yeah, that's absolutely true. I mean, the Lower Mac is well represented for cultural backgrounds of all varieties, and we think that this makes it a much richer workforce for our community. But you know, it kind of reflects the community that we serve, and it makes it more fun. Mm. You know, like you get to meet people from all kinds of cultures, and honestly, I wouldn't have it any other way. Yeah.
0: We've been talking about some of the other areas of that people feel need attention. We've been talking about traffic congestion. We've been talking about housing and all those kinds of different subject matters. I guess if the hope is that these students make it through, they become GPs. How much of a difference can that make in terms of the pressure that the healthcare network is under? Given, like I say, traffic's under, you know, congestion, road traffic congestion, we've got housing under pressure, we've got the healthcare system under pressure. What are the hopes for how much of a difference this could play in its own way?
10: Yeah, it's a good point. I think for people on the ground, hopefully the first thing that they'll notice is that it's easier to get an appointment with their GP. That's not going to happen overnight, but you know, they will see the benefits from this in time. The next thing I think you're sort of alluding to is, you know, like what pressure can it take off the local health network? Mm. And I think we'll see that in two ways. So the first thing is, you know, as people are able to get into their general practitioners when they need to, they'll probably have less reliance on the hospital services. Mm-hmm. One step beyond that, though, is as we get, you know, better and better and better at providing good preventative healthcare, then hopefully some of these downstream diseases that we sort of spoke about at the outset, higher rates of diabetes, heart disease, kidney disease, hopefully we're going to see less and less of that.
0: Mm. We're getting a couple of responses on the text line, 0467 922 891. One person says, the fullest credit to all involved, especially these brilliant young people. What a fantastic program. And Caroline too says, great to hear people planning for the future. Another person on the text line, though, wondering too, how young people will, in this cohort, could potentially be expected to compete with those coming from more affluent areas, because I'm sure that's one of the challenging practicalities amongst all of this, Aaron.
10: Yeah, look, there are many barriers towards becoming a doctor, and I think this program has been laser-focused on addressing some of the things that we've already spoken about, which is, you know, the knowledge of the pathways in helping young people choose the right subjects. You know, but in addition to that, there's still other challenges that students will face, like getting, you know, the highest ATAR score they can. It's a competitive program. But I think the point that I would make is that, you know, we have full confidence in these students and their ability to, you know, to become doctors. And I guess, you know, we're making progress in many respects.
0: And so what's the hope of the kind of timeline here of when, I mean, again, becoming a doctor, not the fastest thing in the world, with full good reason, takes a while to get to that point. But do you have hopes of maybe one day when you might see one of these young people setting up as a GP in and around this area?
10: So this cohort will hopefully be applying for medical school as we speak. So some of them will hopefully get into the training program, and they'll be kicking off in January, February next year. 6 years from now, they'll hopefully be our interns at the Lower Mac and Modbury.
0: Wow. Back, the circle kind of completes in its own little way.
10: Yeah.
0: Aaron, thank you so much for telling us about it this afternoon.
10: Great. Thank you, Nikolai.
0: Associate Professor Aaron Boyce, Clinical Dean of Medicine at the Adelaide University and Dermatologist at the Northern Adelaide Local Health Network as well. 1300 222 891 is the phone number. You can always text us 0467 922 891. Been hearing about health services in the north. Would love to hear your thoughts on that. Don't forget, of course, you do have some tickets to give away for the best experiences or thoughts to head along to the Royal Adelaide Show. 4:20 is the time. Nikolai Bailhart's with you for Drive. This is Kate Sobrano.

0: That is Kate Sobrano with Pash. You're on Drive on 891 ABC Adelaide, where it's at 24 past four.
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4: Well, we live in a lifestyle village, and at the moment we can do everything to look after the home, but there's going to become a time when we can't. So we're already thinking we should start the system, because we're told there's such a waiting list, and that's a worry for us because we haven't got children in that. So if all of a sudden we can't look after it, what's going to happen?
5: What about you?
6: Last Friday we went to Lyle McEwen Hospital, emergency. We was there for 4 hours, never even saw a doctor. We left.
5: Did they know you were waiting?
6: Oh, of course they did. I just don't know why. They can set up all these emergency places, but they can't set up something in emergency in a hospital. It left me pretty angry, to be quite honest.
0: So some more of what you've been telling our roving reporter, Troy Sincock, over the course of the day of what you're thinking about, what matters to you as part of ABC Your Say. And love to keep your thoughts coming on the text line as well, 0467 922 891. Well, we've been talking about healthcare. You might remember hearing at the beginning of the month, the Europa Medical Centre went up in flames, an estimated multi-million dollar, potentially $5 million damage bill at Salisbury Down. It burnt down. To bring us the latest on that situation, Dr. Sadia Koti is from the Europa Medical Centre. Dr. Koti, thank you for coming down and having a chat to us.
7: Thank you. Thank you, ABC Radio, for reaching out to me.
0: What can you tell us about how things have played out since the fire took place?
7: Well, it's been really a very hard time for us. This practice has been there for the last 45 years and been servicing the local community for a very, very long time. Apparently, what we had seen on the video was it was an arson.
0: Right.
7: So it was an arson. What we could see on the video was there were two people. So one was standing on the other side of the road, probably looking for other people who were coming through. And this one person lit yellow bin, mm-hmm. and just pushed it inside the building and then just walked off. It was shocking for us to see that. Initially, we were told it's likely to be electric short circuit, mm-hmm. But then after seeing the video, we were shocked to see. And why would anybody do this? It's been very hard for us. There are about 50 people working in that building. Looking after, we have a patient base of 8,000 people.
0: That's a lot of people that rely on those services.
7: Absolutely, yeah. It's shocking, and we still don't know what was the motive, what was the intent, but we are regrouping and trying to do what we could do.
0: Mm. Police, I imagine, are continuing to look into it. They're investigating it.
7: They are investigating into it, yes.
0: That seemed to be one of the things that, I mean, because when something like that happens, I guess one response could be, well, what do? We've got to shut down. But it seems like the response from the clinic was, well, how can we stay open? And that was done very quickly.
7: That's right. Well, luckily, our server was intact, so we had our patient data and all the clinical notes. So we have a sisterly medical practice in Klemzig. So first thing we said, listen, we have to open lines. So we started doing teleconsult on Monday itself. This happened early hours of Friday, and we were open on Monday doing teleconsults. And people who wanted to come and see us face-to-face, we were seeing them at Klemzig. Well, in the meantime, we would like to open a clinic in Salisbury. You know, that's where our patients are. That's where we need to do it. And we are still trying to do our level best. We've tried to reach out

0: don't have any sites for us to go occupy and start seeing the patients, because there are lots of other issues, you know, when it comes to a medical center. It's just not medical center.
1: It's not just an office, kind of.
0: There are lots of compliance, code. So we've tried to contact Medicare to have some relaxation, but unfortunately the code's there for a reason. So we have to follow that. But council said, listen, if there is a new building coming up, they wouldn't stop the, they'll speed up the process, you know. But then we are currently sitting with the insurance people who are doing their due diligence. We feel there's no urgency or anything, but it has to go through. Though it's urgent for us, and we want to look after our patients who are anxious to know what's going on. So whatever we are doing currently is within our personal capacity. But I have to say, listen, the GP centers locally, they have been very kind, and they've said, listen, we can offer, we can give you some space if you want to start seeing. That's very kind of them. But there are other issues when it comes to nitty gritty. You've got to get the license from Medicare, those kind of things.
1: You know, red tape kind of.
0: Absolutely. Yeah. It's not going to be easy unless we find a space separately to function.
1: How have your patients responded to this?
0: Most of them are good. Obviously, there are people who are going to be anxious. So there is some of them who have gone to the other practices. They are requesting for transfer of medical notes, though we are open for teleconsults, and we still offer face-to-face consult, but it's a bit far. We understand that. We've finalized in two locations locally around Salisbury. That's where we are. We are just waiting for the contract to come through, and then maybe we can once the contract is signed, we can open within a week or 10 days.
1: Okay. Yes. Why has it been so important to you to keep that going, to keep that push, to try and keep operating?
0: Well, we love our patients, you know. We have to look after them. And it's been there for 40, 45 years. It's got its own legacy. It's been looking after patients for three generations or something. The current group, bought that practice in 2019. We want to just serve them until we retire, you know. We still want to do what we can. We will do what we can within our personal capacity to get there. If someone is kind enough to come and help us, yes, thank you for them. But yes, we want to get back and look after them. And it's a large community, and they need help. Yeah.
1: Well, best of luck with the continuing work that you're doing and getting through all the red tape and hurdles that you have to jump. And I really appreciate you coming down and bringing us the latest this afternoon.
0: Lovely. Thank you.
1: Thank you so much.
0: Thank you.
1: That's Dr. Satya Koti from the Europa Medical Centre, as we were hearing, burnt down earlier this month, but a lot of work gone into continuing to help serve the patients as best they can. 28 to 5 is the time on Drive on 891 ABC Adelaide. Let's get to the latest in news headlines now with Sarah Maunder. Sarah, good afternoon to you.
2: Hi, Nikolai. The Premier has condemned an act of neo-Nazi vandalism in the state's western suburbs. Earlier this week, Nazi symbols were sprayed on antique pool tables and a heritage window was smashed at the Semaphore Workers Club. Premier Peter Malinauskas says the rise of extremism is concerning. Britain is bracing for more hot weather as forecasters predict its fifth heatwave of the northern summer amid another bout of sweltering conditions across large parts of Western Europe. Forecasters say temperatures could reach 38 degrees Celsius in central and southeast England, just short of the August record of 38.5. Back home, and Port Adelaide ruck Matilda Scholes is looking forward to the club's first game of the season this weekend. The Power will take on the Dockers in Perth on Sunday in the AFLW. Scholes has told 891 ABC Adelaide, while there's still work to be done to elevate the league, there's no doubt it's getting better each year. More news at 5 o'clock.
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1: Sardos from the Australian Traffic Network. 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
4: Afternoon. We have got a crash at the moment in McGill, Norton Summit Road, near Glen Stewart Road. Also, Salisbury East Bridge Road near Smith Road. Same on Bridge Road and Parra Hills West. Got a crash there near Beefield Road. Looks like Bridge Road's not catching a break today. We've got a broken down truck there to Ingle Farm at Montague Road. One lane is blocked outbound. Watch out for a burst water main, Paradise Law on North East Road near Darley Road. Roads closed due to works in Virginia Penfield Road between Ranger Road and Heathslip Road. Also, roads are closed due to flooding in Lewiston Baker Road between Port Gawler Road and Robinson Road. Just be sure to check your speed. Main North Road, Blakeview, and Phillip Highway, Elizabeth South.
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0: Dorian DeSardo from the Australian Traffic Network. 27-5 is the time on Drive on 891 ABC Adelaide. We are broadcasting this afternoon from the Salisbury Community Hub as part of ABC Your Say, trying to get a real handle and further understanding on the big issues that matter to you. And it's probably important to say that while we have been speaking about some of the challenges and hurdles across different parts of society, we are, of course, more than happy to talk about the things that you think are going really well as well. If there's attention you think that needs to be shone on the parts of a community that are doing really well, I'd love to hear from you on that front as well. 0467 922 891, 1300 222 891. We'll be talking housing after the news at 5 o'clock, because of course when you think about Northern Adelaide more broadly, one of the big issues you think about is just how much it is growing and the growing pains alongside that. They're probably inevitable to some degree, but how much can they be maybe managed better than they have been in the past? What have we learned from the past? So we'll be talking about that a bit later on this afternoon. Let's head to the Bureau of Meteorology now though. Tom Anderson is Senior Forecaster. Tom, good to talk to you.
1: Good afternoon, Nikolai.
0: When the sun was shining until probably about half an hour ago here at Salisbury, there's actually a bit of warmth in it, but now the cloud cover's taken over and does feel like the temperature's dropping.
1: Yeah, it was relatively nice start to the day. After the sun rose, we got a bit of sunshine out, but yeah, like you said, we've seen those temperatures dropping off a little bit now. In for a bit more of the same tomorrow, where we'll have a bit of shower activity in the morning, not expecting much out of it. We've only seen a millimetre or two out of that stuff today around the suburbs. But then we have the high pressure centre that is moving across the state. We'll move to the south of us by tomorrow afternoon. So we'll see those winds changing from that westerly or southwesterly, bringing the cloud cover over to more of a southerly or a southeasterly wind. So we'll have a little bit of cloud cover about, we'll start losing that shower activity. So over the next couple of days, we won't see too much of a change in the temperature, but we should start seeing a bit more of the sun.
0: And towards the start of next week, I mean, it looks like, so no rain over the weekend, and then not quite warm, but warmish at least on Monday.
1: Yeah, it'll start warming up a little bit more when we get into some northerly winds. So the wind will pick up a little bit with that increase in temperature. So looking at a high of 19 or 20 degrees for Monday and Tuesday. But then by Tuesday afternoon, we're going to see the return of some shower activity, and that should continue into Wednesday as well. So a brief increase in the temperature, but that'll come with a bit of weather as well.
0: And overnight, it doesn't look like it'll be getting, I mean, it'll be cool, but it won't be really, really chilly.
1: No, it won't, and that'll be the case for the next, basically the whole next week. We'll see those temperatures maybe get as low as 8 degrees at one stage. We've had the last couple of nights it being in the mid 9 degrees as the absolute minimum, but yeah, it should be relatively mild starts to the day for the next good week or so.
0: Okay, Tom, thank you so much.
1: Thank you, Nikolai.
0: Tom Anderson, who's Senior Forecaster on duty at the Bureau of Meteorology. It's 23-5.
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9: Potholes just don't get fixed. They put a little bit of something in there, but it wasn't an actual proper fill-in. It was just a partial fill-in. And it's like, well, what's the point? That's doing half a job. Do the full job. If you have to block that lane off for a number of hours or whatever to do a proper job, then do it. Because those potholes are actually where you come around the corner. Mm. So it does affect your steering as you come around a corner. And if you have wet weather like we have lately, you know, that's what's going to cause an accident. Oh, they don't care. The councils here, they do half jobs. They're very good at doing half jobs.
0: And that certainly is another aspect of Your Say that we've been hearing a lot about in recent days, is just how many potholes it feels like there are at the moment, at least partially driven by the weather that we've seen in recent days. Maybe it's something that you've noticed. 0467 922 891, or you can call us on 1300 222 891. Maybe there are other issues that have been affecting you that you feel maybe need a bit more attention, or if you'd like to tell us the story of how they're affecting you when we talk about delay.

0: is in emergency departments, or some of the longer commute times than you would have expected in the past. How does that affect your life? 0467 922 891 if you'd like to share your stories with us. 21 to 5 is the time. Let's talk all the sport with Mark Soderstrom from Channel 7. Soda, good afternoon to you.
1: G'day, Nikolai. How you going up north there at Salisbury, mate? Under control?
0: Yeah, everything's under control and I'm alive again, which is good to, at least good to hear from my point of view.
1: What's been happening? Where have you been?
0: In bed. Sleeping.
1: With who? With your wife?
0: I'm still ill. I'm just trying to get back to this.
1: It's got nothing to do with her, for God's sake.
0: No, I've had a little cold. I've had the lurgy and all that kind of stuff. So it's just what half of the city seems to be going through at the moment.
1: Good on you, mate. Well, I hope you're recovering well.
0: Thank you. All above board. Let's talk about the Crows taking on Freo. A big trip on Friday night. When we talk about kind of tests for teams to show where they are sitting over the course of a season, it feels like this is going to be a big one.
1: Yeah, it's probably their biggest game since last year's final series. You're right, it is a beautiful test. You've got the best team in the comp on their home deck. A big trip to get over there. So we know that Tex Walker got on the plane. He's over there. We'll sort of find out pretty soon whether he will play or not. That was, as we've said, while you've been away, with the announcement of his retirement, he was actually slotted in to miss this game. But clearly, there's been a little bit of a rethink. He put his hand up and said, look, I want to play. Lockie McAndrews coming back in after his rest. But Tex said, I want to be there. So it'd be interesting to see, because we now know there's a finite timeline for him in terms of matches. So he's just trying to keep that career alive. It's a big match, huge match, and I reckon it's a very good barometer to see exactly where Adelaide are, a couple of weeks out.
0: Well, I was about to say, obviously, leading up to a match like this, we don't, of course, don't know the outcome. That's very, very self-evident. But you wonder how much of that performance will play a role in their own kind of team mentality of what they're capable of. But that whole idea of are you actually going to be finals contenders this season?
1: Absolutely. Look, don't discount. We talk about this a lot, don't we, on your show here, Nicole, and we talk about that psychological positioning in any sport. And, don't discount how good a great performance on Friday night will be in terms of the mindset of Adelaide. It might not necessarily need to be a win, but obviously they want to try and keep those top four hopes alive and solidify a top six spot. But if they can really rattle Freo in some capacity over there, it does take some really positive psychological, momentum into the final. So it is a really important game.
0: Feels a bit weird to be talking about moving towards AFL finals, but also cricket underway as well. But that is happening. Australia taking on Bangladesh, and Australia all out for 198.
1: Yeah, look, what a great start, is it, up there in Darwin? What do we have? Trav Head and Jake Weatherall got starts both in their 20s. Steve Smith, top scored with 70. Outside of that, not a lot to get excited about. And in response, Bangladesh are 1 for 45. So, yeah, it's bizarre, isn't it? I walked into Channel 7 a little earlier and I saw the score up on the TV there, and I hadn't had a chance to watch much of the cricket today. And I just saw it was like 1 for 20. And I thought, oh, has it rained all day? And then I realised, I said, oh, Australia out. And I had to look through the score sheet and watch some of the highlights and went, wow, not the most exciting start for the Aussies so early to be dismissed. And, they got Bangladesh in. But, yeah, it feels a little bizarre to be watching cricket still before even at AFL finals level. It's sort of a bit like the world's on its head a bit.
0: Yeah. And we speaking of things we've discussed in the past, the behaviour of the English, well, particularly the test team, both on the field but, of course, off the field as well, a number of incidents, if we can put it that way. And now Joe Root, the new captain, has said the late-night curfews are gone.
1: Look, I tend to agree with him because we're talking about grown men, right? Adults who are playing elite level, in a wonderful sport. They're all getting enormous amounts of money. The privilege is huge. Do they need curfews? I mean, are they 14-year-old kids running amok that need to be told what to be doing? You would have

0: thought that they can regulate their own behaviour. As we've discovered in the past, doesn't seem that's really something England can do. But I do like the fact that he's turned around and said, we're adults. Do we really need to do this? I mean, it's been well documented. There's been a bit of a disaster off field, and it's certainly led to things on field. So I do like the fact that he's said, you know, we can look after ourselves. There doesn't need to be a curfew. You know, it's no big deal, to be honest. I don't think they work on, he said, you know, and if you take responsibility on the field, you've got to be able to feel that grown adults off it can make good decisions.
1: I guess I wonder if there's another moment of indiscretion, what does he then what does he do? Because if he's said you're all responsible adults, that do you then need to be the, you know, the stern parent and say, okay, well, I'm taking you going out rights away?
0: Well, do you take the going out rights away, or do you take the blokes away and say, well, clearly it's not big enough deal for you, it's not serious enough if you're going to put that ahead of your chance, and you turn around and go, that's not the culture we want to do. Do we need to wrap these grown men over the knuckles, and we turn around and go, you're not fit for our team with that attitude? Like, make a stand.
1: All right, Soda, thank you so much for joining us this afternoon, as always.
0: Have a great night, mate, and great to see you out of bed. See you, mate.
1: Thank you, Mark Soderstrom from Channel 7 Sport. 4:45 is the time on Drive on 891 ABC Adelaide. You can always give us a call through the course of the show as well, 1-300-222-891. If you do get on air today as part of your say, you'll be getting tickets to the Royal Adelaide Show. Peter from Hawthorn Dean's done that. Peter, good afternoon to you.
2: Good afternoon.
1: What did you want to mention, Peter?
2: I just want to mention that the state of the roads isn't solely a problem caused by councils and the transport department. There's SA Water is a good example. A lot of the potholes are because the sewer lids and water supply lids, steel lids, are sitting 2 or 3 centimetres below the surface of the road. And these are incredibly bumpy. I'd also say another authority that you might look at is the Railway Authority on their level crossings. I mean, Blackwood's level crossing on Main Road Coromandel Valley is the most unlevel crossing I've ever come across.
1: Peter, look, you raised some really good points. Thank you. I appreciate it. Hang on the line. We'll grab your details for tickets to the show as well. But you do raise some really interesting ones, that it's not only potholes themselves, but really any variance on those crossings. And like you say, a railway crossing that feels anything but can make life a fair bit more difficult as well. Peter, thank you. And Steve on KI as well says, the root cause of the pothole issues can be found in the SA Government Transport Plan. It's a shocker. No regional rail, no regional coastal ferries, no increase in air freight to regional centres, no mention of road maintenance. Get these heavy vehicles off regional roads and onto rail. 0467 922 891 is the text number. 13:25 is the time. Nicolai Bailhart's with you for Drive as part of ABC USA, broadcasting live from the Salisbury Community Hub this afternoon. Very soon we'll check in with the hosts of ABC News Breakfast after we hear from America.

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0: And right over the course of the afternoon, we have been trying to find out what is important to people here in Adelaide's north, but of course more broadly across South Australia and Australia as well. It's not just 891 broadcasting. Tomorrow morning, ABC News Breakfast will be bringing the live national TV program to you from Gawler, and hosts James Glenday and Emma Ribellardo are with us. Do keep an ear on this chat as well for your chance to win your way to the Royal Adelaide Show. We'll be asking you a question after. If you get it right, you will win a family pass. James, Emma?
4: I feel
5: that is a good prize.
0: These are very...
5: Oh, yeah.
4: The pressure. Yeah. I feel like there's a lot more pressure on this chat. I'm
0: just
4: nervous
0: breathe
4: now.
0: Breathe in, breathe out.
4: Wow. Oh, the Royal Adelaide Show. I've always wanted
5: huge.
4: To go.
5: It's You've never a big been. Deal.
0: Oh, no. You're missing out. Oh.
5: Mm-hmm. It's a big deal.
0: It's
5: come
0: the,
5: back.
0: It's the best.
4: Okay, we'll have to come back next year.
0: It's better than Echo. It's better than the City.
5: Wow.
0: Well, I can say that.
5: Yeah, of course.
0: You guys
5: and
0: can't
5: I'll
0: say
5: be,
0: that.
5: Well,
0: you'll get yourself
5: I'm
0: in
5: here,
0: trouble.
5: I'm here, I'll agree.
0: Now,
5: you
0: it,
5: know
0: is,
5: I will.
0: It is 10 to 5.
5: Yes.
0: It must almost be bedtime for you,
5: yes.
0: given the breakfast hours.
5: Yes.
0: So thank you for staying up late for us.
5: You're more than welcome.
0: What brings you to Adelaide's North?
5: Well, we are here for the ABC's Your Say project, so that means we are going to large parts of the country and we're speaking to people directly to find out all the things that matter to them, all the issues, the challenges, the things that give them hope, what they're optimistic about. And I think it's been a really great experience being able to speak to people in person and then being able to shine a spotlight on those areas. So tomorrow we are headed to Gawler to shine a bit of a spotlight on the outer edge of the metro area of Adelaide.
0: Have there been constant or consistent themes or topic areas that people have said, this is what is really I go to bed at night thinking about and wake up the next day thinking about?
4: Yeah, spoiler alert, housing. Houses are fairly expensive.
0: Yeah,
4: so people are concerned about that. Cost of living, another one. But I do think, I mean, we were talking about this just off air. It is interesting how positive people are about their communities, where they live. And I guess that shouldn't come as a surprise, but I think when you're in the news, most people get in touch when there's a problem, when they're angry about something. They generally don't get in touch to say, gee, things are going really, really well. This is a wonderful part of the world and I love living here. And that has been a really good thing. And it's also nice to go and visit places when they're not on fire or they're not getting blown over or they're not having some sort of horrible disaster as well.
5: Yeah, absolutely.
0: Yeah, that is an important point to underline, I think, given that, you know, it's easy to say here are the things that are going wrong, but there's a lot that goes right that we probably take for granted a bit.
4: We're a very wealthy country. We've got it pretty good in Australia.
5: Yeah.
4: And although there are a lot of challenges, there are many things that are going right too.
5: Yeah, absolutely. We've been speaking to a lot of people about, you know, whether they own a small business, which can be extremely challenging, as we know. But, you know, they're talking about the opportunities that they can see that they just want a bit of help with because they can see that they can grow and that there'll be job opportunities for people. You know, whether they're newly arrived migrants or they've been here for a few years. And they're talking about how, you know, the communities welcome them and how they've made their life in wherever part of the country that they live. So it's been really nice to hear a lot of that too, I think.
0: And you're partway through the trip, so I'm not sure whether you've got a feel for this yet or not, but whether there are things that are kind of those hyper-local issues, because obviously there are housing and healthcare, things are quite kind of universal in a sense, but whether there are things that have come up in North Queensland or different parts of Australia compared to Adelaide?
4: Yeah, I think it's interesting. So we started in Newcastle, then we went to Launceston, and then we've just been in Mount Isa. Mm-hmm. So our wardrobes are getting a real workout. I don't know what temperature I'm going to prepare for. I'm underdressed now. I'm freezing. But it's, you know, one of the big things in those places is all been manufacturing, particularly, you know, smelting in pretty much all places, actually. So that's been quite interesting, hearing about jobs of the future, climate change, how they transition, how they keep those jobs, what sort of subsidies they might actually need as well for industry. So there have been some kind of big themes, but it is different everywhere you go, of course.
0: And like you say, really important too to try and get that sense. And I know as an organisation, we're probably not one to give ourselves too many pats on the back, but trying to ensure that you have that real sense of this is what people are caring about. That's the whole point of your saying.
5: Yeah, absolutely. And I think it's really important to be able to speak to people directly. Speaking to people face to face, I think, feels you just get more of a sense of how they're feeling and what they want to convey. So we've been very lucky, feeling very privileged to be able to do that, but also to be able to show the rest of the country, and I think that's been really important too, that these are some of the different issues and some of the different flavours. This country is so vast.
4: Well,
5: and, you know.
4: Yeah, I mean, the best part of the whole ABC is undoubtedly News Breakfast, 6 till 9, Monday to Friday. You've got to watch
0: that. And 891, okay. Right?
4: We'll put that to the side. No, the best bit about the ABC generally is that the ABC is in all these places. Mm. And that, you know, in Mount Isa, like the guy who runs that, Andrew, who's been there for 30-odd years, like they're connected to the communities. I mean, a joke about us. That was definitely a joke. If you're listening and going, good, who is this guy? No, it's not. It's all the local radio stations and all the local bureaus that we have around the country.
5: Yeah.
0: And finally, the question that you get asked the most, I'm sure, but I've got to ask it. What time is the alarm set? Bring it to your attention.
5: 3 a.m. Yeah. So here it will be probably 2:30.
0: Yeah, okay.
4: Emma's a bit of a diva. She likes to get into makeup early, so hers is 3.
0: Oh, right, being thrown.
4: I have about 15, 20 minutes longer to sleep usually, but no, it's early. It's early, and we get to this time of day and our brains start to sort of melt and not sure if we're making any sense at all.
5: Absolutely
4: I keep
5: not.
4: Getting distracted by this, so I want to know more about the Royal Adelaide Show.
0: Right.
4: What's the best bit about the Royal Adelaide Show?
5: Oh, God. Show
0: the
5: bags,
0: stall.
5: The CWA
0: stall, the scones.
4: There's a CWA stall.
5: Oh, the scones are so good.
4: So I've always wanted to come to Adelaide for the test match. Mm-hmm. Like, that is on the bucket list, but maybe the show.
5: Oh, and your kids will love it.
4: Okay. Mm.
5: Yeah, but also, but as an adult going, it's so much
0: that's
5: fun
0: great
5: too.
0: As well.
5: All the taste testing that you can do.
0: You can do the Yellow Brick Road.
4: Really?
5: Yes.
4: Okay.
5: There's so many things. You can bake a cake and enter the competition, James.
4: Well, we're going to do that at the Ecker. We promised that the other day.
5: You promised that. I didn't know.
4: We're entering some preserve thing, but maybe the cake competition in South Australia. Okay, let's do it.
5: Yeah.
0: All right. Excellent. Commitment made. We'll hold you to it. Thank you so much. We'll see you tomorrow morning.
5: Yes, you will see us. When's your alarm going to be set for? Very early.
0: 4, probably.
5: Good luck.
0: All right, see you tomorrow morning.
5: See you then.
0: Thank you. Emma Ribolato and James Glenday from ABC News Breakfast. They will be broadcasting tomorrow from Gawler. It's 3 to 5.
2: So what would you say is the key things that matter to you in the Northern
6: Suburbs? Housing at the moment. I know of 3 men living under a shrub on Yulee Road. 3 different shrubs along that road, there is a man under each. And it's so sad to see, yeah.
2: So do you feel like we're playing catch-up when it comes to housing at the moment?
6: I do, at the moment. And they're coming across all sorts of troubles in the northern areas with pipes. Water, it's shocking.
2: Are you seeing lots of development in your area?
6: Lots of development, but there's a lot on hold as well because of the water situation and the sewerage pipes and,
2: How do you think that will change things for you, given that more people will be coming into your area and the infrastructure will be required?
6: It won't bother me at all. Mm-hmm. I don't take public transport. Well, occasionally I might jump on a bus and go to Adelaide, but I self-drive, but I only go local. I've got a son that's stuck in Cumberland Park, and I've been begging the housing trust to bring him down here. I'm getting too old to drive all that way, and they don't listen. Now, I can't understand, because they're not losing a house. He's emptying one to move to another one. So it's bad on that aspect as well.
0: So some of the really serious issues that are facing different parts of our society. Keep your thoughts coming on ABC Your Say, 0467 922 891. Now, a question for you as part of that chat with Emma and James. What time does the alarm clock go off for ABC News Breakfast? Text only, your full name, your email address, your phone number and suburb to win. So 0467 922 89 WIN to win show tickets, family pass. What time does the alarm clock go off for Emma and James? Almost time for the news at 5 o'clock. After that, we'll be talking housing, of course, one of the real growth areas in Adelaide, in Adelaide's north. So we'll be talking about that after the news.
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8: 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We do know that it is highly contagious and highly virulent.
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0: Good afternoon, Sarah Maunder with ABC News. The Premier has condemned an act of neo-Nazi vandalism in the state's western suburbs. Earlier this week, Nazi symbols were sprayed on antique pool tables and heritage windows smashed at the Semaphore Workers Club. Police say items, including alcohol, were also stolen. Premier Peter Malinauskas says the rise of extremism is concerning.
1: Extremism speaks to a degree of intolerance of other people's views. And I reject that in all its forms. And Nazism or fascism is the worst example of it.
0: A South Australian coroner has found that a man who died after his high-priority cardiac surgery was delayed could have survived if the operation happened sooner. Jordana Shriver reports.
2: 62-year-old Peter Josipovich died at the Royal Adelaide Hospital in September 2023. He was on a waiting list for surgery, which should have occurred within 30 days. It was listed 54 days later, then rescheduled. He became unwell on August 24 and was rushed to hospital where he suffered a cardiac arrest. He had successful emergency surgery early the next morning, but died from complications 3 weeks later. The coroner found there was no genuine opportunity to schedule the surgery sooner due to the overworked system. He made two recommendations to the health minister, including that an external review be conducted.
0: The director of the Warrawong Wildlife Sanctuary says the potential for H5 bird flu to spread to their platypus population is concerning. Director David Cobbold says the species can be found on Kangaroo Island, but is extinct on mainland SA. The federal government has announced a vaccine will be available for native species in captivity, but it will be up to each state to decide which animals receive it. Mr. Cobbold told 891 ABC Adelaide he hasn't been contacted by the state government regarding vaccines.
3: Last confirmed sighting of a platypus on mainland South Australia was 1975. So for us to have a flourishing population with no support, it's like, oh dear, it's like I'm not sure that we've got the resources.
0: PRSA says the government is working closely with Zoos SA and the Cleland Wildlife Park to assess vaccine suitability. Overseas now, and Nigel Farage's political future is on the line as voters in his electorate on the English coast go to the polls in a high-stakes by-election in which he's opposed by a field of candidates, including Count Binface, an intergalactic space warrior dressed as a rubbish bin. Here's Europe correspondent Elias Kluwer in Clacton-on-Sea.
4: Reform UK leader Nigel Farage resigned from Parliament last month following an investigation into donations he received but didn't declare in 2024. Mr. Farage says the investigation is an attempt by the establishment to undermine and destroy his political career and has framed the by-election as a referendum on his actions. Polls have now opened and small crowds are starting to build around voting centres. Pollsters anticipate Mr. Farage will win easily, but there'll also be a large protest vote. That vote will flow to novelty candidates and micro-parties because the major parties have opted not to run candidates.
0: In swimming, Australia has triumphed in the women's 200-metre butterfly at the Pan Pacific Championships in Southern California, finishing first and second. Brittany Castaluza led from the front, with Elizabeth Deckers finishing close behind. From poolside, Castaluza says the Commonwealth Games gave her a chance to work on technique.
5: You know, after Comm Games, it was just time to rest for a little bit and then just work on those tiny little things, you know. Being able to swim a couple races at Commies and then come here again, just be easier to fine-tune.
0: To the AFLW, Port Adelaide will play its first game under the leadership of new coach Glenn Strawn this weekend. The Power will take on the Dockers in Perth on Sunday in its first clash of the 2025 season. Power ruck Matilda Scholes says Strawn has gelled really well with the team.
6: He's a great connection sort of person. He's really so good for our energy. Like, he just brings us all up. He kind of got a really good read on the group as well. Like, he just, yeah, knows how we're feeling. He's just a good person. So I'm really looking forward to seeing how we can bring his game plan to life this weekend.
0: South Australia's weather for tomorrow: Port Lincoln 16, Port Pirie 18, partly cloudy. Renmark a top of 17 and cloudy. Mount Gambier 15, a light shower or two. Adelaide a low of 9 overnight before heading for 17 tomorrow, a light shower or two. It's currently 13.5 degrees. Looking ahead, Saturday and Sunday both 17, Monday 20, partly cloudy. This is ABC News.
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7: 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Traffic.
9: Afternoon, Dorian Tassato from ACM with Adelaide's latest traffic. Got quite a few crashes on our roads at the moment. Eden Hills on Shepherd's Hill Road near Eden Avenue. One lane is blocked there. And also Glenelg East Bryson Road, McGill Norton Summit Road near Glen Stewart Road, also Bridge Road near Beefield Road and Parra Hills West. A breakdown at the moment, Grand Junction Road at Hanson Road at Mansfield Park. Burst Watermain Paradise on Lower North East Road near Darley Road. And just be sure to check your speed, Blacks Road, Gillis Plains and Main North Road, Blakeview.
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11: Well, it is 5 past 5. Thanks for your company this hour of the program. That's right, we are broadcasting live this afternoon from Salisbury as part of the ABC Your Say program. Some really interesting issues that are important to you. I'll share some of those over the course of the next hour that have been coming through on the text line, because that's really what the point of ABC Your Say is, bringing attention to the issues that maybe you think aren't getting the attention that they deserve. Maybe it's an experience that you want to share with us, or indeed, as we were speaking about before the news as well, some of the positives in your community too. So it's not just about talking about the challenges and hurdles, as important as they are, but also some of the great things that are happening in your community. We'll be sharing some of those stories with you a bit later on this hour from the northern suburbs, including some really important work that's being done to try and help to encourage people right across the course of their life to remain active, to keep exercising. It does in its own way play in with the issue of healthcare, something that we've been talking about a lot and that's been coming up a lot as part of ABC Your Say. I will also talk about science and education with someone who's dedicated a lot of their life to trying to get young people engaged in some of those STEM subjects. And in a moment, we'll hear from the Minister for Housing, Nick Champion, and the South Australian Opposition Leader, the Leader of the Liberal Party, Ashton Hearn, as well, about some of the big issues that we've been talking about over the course of the day. It's 7 past 5.
7: Live at 5 with Nikolai Bailhards.
11: Before that, though, we move from Salisbury to North Terrace, where it's been described that more than 1,000 students from 40 different schools have gathered outside Parliament House to protest against the rise in popularity of One Nation and its leader, Pauline Hanson. Amongst people that were there at that protest on North Terrace, Betty Jean Price, who's a parent of a student who attended. Betty Jean Price, thank you for your time this afternoon.
12: Oh, thank you, Nikolai.
11: So you were there with your child. How big would you say that the turnout was?
12: I wasn't there with my child. I would say between 1,000 and 2,000. It was really hard to sort of count everybody because they were sort of pushed along the road. But and I wasn't with him. I kind of snuck out of work at lunchtime to see how it was all going, and just was so proud to see so many young kids there of all walks of life. Some look very big-eyed, wide-eyed and nervous. The vibe there was quite strong. You know, there's this overall anger and fear and worry about the future. So I got a sense that, you know, what kind of society are we becoming? Where do I fit in a world where One Nation thrives and commercialisation is what counts? And that was a really sad thing to see that on the faces of the young ones, but also their willingness and their courage to come out and say, look, we don't agree with this and we want it to stop.
11: Is it something that you've spoken with your son about before, about the why it's something that's of such concern to him?
12: Absolutely. I think he's come from several protests. So he's part of the Parklands, the Stop the Chop. So he's been involved. And I saw a number of young ones there. I didn't have a very good spot. I arrived a bit late. But these young ones recognised me from the Parklands protests and moved away because they knew I was going to do a video. So the concerns around the commercialisation and the use of land, around climate change, around what their future will mean if we use, our green spaces to, make money rather than keep cool and look after our future as climate. So I saw that whole group of young people coming together with that anxiety around, what is my future going to look like when we're just making people wealthy and we are focusing on things like and allowing things like racism and pushing groups of people away, that turning our backs on the acknowledgement of country, all these sort of values that people have come to really value. I was so sad to see that. So, yes, my son, among his friends and others, have been involved, unfortunately, in many protests because of those fears around their future.
11: Appreciate you telling us about it this afternoon. Betty Jane Price, thank you.
12: Thank you. Thank you for your time.
11: One of the parents of the 1,000-plus students that attended a protest today, that was at North Terrace at Parliament House, protesting against, as it's been described, the rise of Pauline Hanson and One Nation. So I think it's understood that it was more than 40 schools and colleges involved overall as part of that that protest movement. 11 past 5 is the time. You're on Drive on 891 ABC Adelaide. We have been getting a number of your thoughts and issues that you want to have some attention shone on them as part of ABC Your Say. Thank you to one person who says, what's important to me? We've had the ban on social media for under 16s and the ban of phones in schools. How do we stop the horde of adult warriors bemoaning everything from a keyboard? They cause havoc and unnecessary government and council spend to manage. That's what one person says. Another person too on the text line says, what's important to me? To expand and promote a low-cost voluntary assisted dying system quickly. And another person say, and all levels of government being somewhat more honest with voters, i.e. if you want a new hospital, a library or school, then it's going to cost you. It's going to have to come from things like income tax. You don't get it for free. 0467 922 891 is the text number if you'd like to keep your thoughts coming on that front. Troy Sincock has been asking people what's been front of mind for them. Here's some more of those.
13: Mine's more the homeless population. Like, I get that they needed to move them out of Hindmarsh Square, but crime rates, people getting houses broken into, it's quite astronomical because they're just hopping up around the place.
14: So you think there's a very clear connection between homelessness and crime in the area?
15: Houses being pushed out of Adelaide, push them out of all the parklands because there's not enough housing to support the homeless population to get them into housing. So instead of that, they just pushed them further north to north, and that becomes next suburb's problems. Instead of actually fixing the solution, which is the homeless in the first place, right? Get them houses. So the crime rate goes up because it's just inherent in that type of population, unfortunately.
14: Have you seen homelessness increase over time?
13: Yeah, over the last 6 to 8 months.
14: What did it look like 6 months ago? What does it look like now?
13: So it was pretty much there's no one living on the street. Now there's shopping trolleys full of people's belongings being pushed around, like bikes, everything getting stolen. Was it the Playford shopping centre there? You'll see just people just sleeping on the road, like next to the road and like around near all the bins and stuff. They had to remove all the Goodwill bins out of there too because they were just going in there and helping themselves and then ransacking it and then just like leaving all the discarded stuff all over the floor.
15: They need to find a solution for these people to live comfortably without relying on doing this kind of stuff to live their life.
11: So some more of your thoughts. Keep them coming on the text line as well, 0467 922 891. And certainly housing has been one of the biggest issues that's been discussed as part of Your Say, from people trying to get into the housing market, as we've just heard, some of the concerns of what happens to people who can't and what that means for things like homelessness as well. Nick Champion, the Minister for Housing, joins us here in Salisbury. Minister, thank you for coming down.
16: Thanks, Nicolai.
11: When you hear some of those stories that we've just heard around the concerns around homelessness growing, that's a very human, a very real, tangible way of the pressures that the housing market plays out, not only on people trying to get into housing, but those that just want a roof over their head.
16: Well, that's right, Nicolai, and I think it's... homelessness is a separate portfolio, but it's a function of not having enough housing, enough shelter and services in that case. And obviously one of the things the state government's been doing is expanding public housing, expanding community housing through community housing providers, and seeking to expand the overall section of market housing as well. Because the truth is, we don't just can't just build ourselves out of the crisis. We've got to build every component of housing within that. And it's one of the reasons when we went to the election, we took a policy of 200 supported places as part of our housing solution, which is essentially shelter plus services for people who might not fit well into a, you know, into an apartment or a suburban home or a walk-up flat, but nevertheless need housing. So we're really looking at some, we've funded some places that might fill that gap between the homelessness services and housing as we all generally understand it.
11: Out of the different facets of trying to address the housing challenges we see, areas like where we are now and more broadly around Northern Adelaide, how much of the burden, if you want to put it that way, is the North going to have to take as part of the broader growth around Adelaide?
16: Well, I don't think we should think about housing as a burden. Housing is something that we all need, and there have been generations of migrants, like my father, who came here from the United Kingdom, who, you know, the first house I was ever taken back to was in Elizabeth Park. I was born at the local hospital, and my parents were, you know, the sort of, my dad was a 10-pound pom, and my mum was an Australian migrant, but from English and Irish stock. So I think this is a story of Australia. It's not a burden to build housing and build communities. And generally speaking, the feedback I get is that people just want us to do it properly, like we did in the 50s and the 60s. And indeed, that is what this government's doing.
11: And I guess that goes to maybe somewhere to what I was saying. Maybe burden is not the most eloquent way of putting it, but in terms of the growing pains and the pressure that can come along with that, okay, everyone wants housing, but it's how do you do it in a way that is sustainable and maybe is better than has been done in the past. Matt Barker obviously gets talked about a lot. Do you feel like things can be done in a way that will sidestep those growing pains?
16: Well, I know things can be done better because we all talk about Matt Barker, and to a lesser extent, Angle Vale has many of the same challenges. But nobody ever complains about Golden Grove. We don't talk about Salisbury. Salisbury had, you know, vast amounts of growth here in the 50s and the 60s and preceded Elizabeth itself. And Elizabeth was an amazingly well-planned and well-executed suburb via the ENWS and the South Australian Housing Trust. So we know it can be done. It's just a question of the coordination of infrastructure and the proper accounting for infrastructure as we put those suburbs in. And that's one of the reasons when, you know, as we've planned for Concordia, that we've put in place an infrastructure scheme and money up front to pay for water and sewer and roads and you know, all of that to get suburbs started.
11: Andrew Bragg, the shadow housing minister federally, has suggested building codes are too strict, and if you eased them, you'd help increase building times, you'd reduce the pressure in the housing market overall. Does he have a point?
16: Well, I think the federal minister, Claire O'Neill, wants to digitise these codes and wants to, as generally, held them in place and wants to simplify them that way. One person's red tape is another person's good standards for housing, and I think we do want good standards for housing. So modernising that national code, bearing in mind that it's implemented at a state level and every state does vary it slightly, but modernising that code so it's fit for purpose, it's fit for a digital age, and making it easier to use is probably the key points. And if we can get bipartisanship on that, I think that would be a good thing.
11: Okay, so modernise, but maybe not reduce standards in terms of things. Like, one of the things that's come up a lot, I know, is standards when it comes to insulation, heating and cooling, which is a common point of concern.
16: Yeah, but we don't want to build really hot communities. One of the things I'm proudest about is in a section of Playford Alive, if you go off Newton Boulevard, every house roof is light-coloured, and that helps to cool the suburb because everybody's air conditioner doesn't work as hard. It helps ambient temperatures, and once we get trees and lawn in there, it'll be even cooler, and we'll be able to prove that to the public. So little, you know, we can do, you know, good things in the community to make suburbs, you know, better, cooler, better, better ambient temperatures, and also have good housing stock as well.
11: Minister, thank you for your time this afternoon. Thank you for coming down.
16: Thanks, Nicola.
11: Nick Champion, the Minister for Housing. 5:19 is the time, 891 ABC Adelaide.
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18: 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Join me, Spence Denny, for the most illuminating quiz, Monday to Thursday after 7 on 891 ABC Adelaide.
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11: Well, with us now, Ashton Hearn, Leader of the Opposition. Ashton Hearn, thank you for coming down to Salisbury.
19: A pleasure to be with you.
11: On the note that we were just hearing there from Nick Champion, he says that lessons can be learned from some of the challenges in the past of developing and growing. Do you agree that lessons have been learned, some of the growing pains that we've seen in the past? I mentioned Mount Barker is obviously the one that comes to mind the most. Can they be sidestepped? Are they being sidestepped?
19: Yeah, when you think about, you know, planning that went wrong, I think Mount Barker is unfortunately the standard there that you look at. But, you know, it's all well and good, and I think it's certainly welcome that we see all these land releases around the north and right across the state, because that's obviously critical to building the homes that people need. But you also need to make sure that you have the infrastructure as well to support those into the future. And if you don't have the infrastructure, it does hold up the progress. And we're seeing that just here locally with Playford Alive, where there are a number of people who have been unable to settle on their land because they're waiting for some of the infrastructure, and that then in turn has a flow-on effect with the builders and the like. So I think it's all well and good to have the land releases, but you absolutely need to make sure you're doing the planning. And I think the government has done some good things, but you can never afford to take your eye off the ball, because as soon as you do, then, you know, you end up with all these empty parcels of land and, you know, big mud pits essentially with no homes built.
11: What are your thoughts on the idea around easing building standards to get construction happening faster? Oh,
19: I think we should be looking at absolutely everything that can fast track housing. I do tend to agree, though, you do need to have a certain level of standard, because you don't want to just be building, you know, shanties around the place. You need to have some pretty solid foundations. But anything that we can be doing, be that working better with councils right across the board to make sure that we can actually start laying the slabs and putting the bricks down, that's really important, because otherwise it's just a whole lot of hot air and land releases and you don't actually build the houses that you need. So I'm all for looking at ways to make it easier and quicker.
11: Healthcare has been another issue that's come up a lot as part of ABC Your Say, frustrations from some people about how long they've had to wait, and stories that we've heard in things like turning up to emergency departments. In the same breath, we've heard the government say the amount of people that are presenting to EDs and the like has gone up so much. There's only so much stretch in the system to be able to cope with that. Is the government doing all it can reasonably?
19: Look, I think if you look at the north in particular, where it's about to explode from a population perspective, so my concern is that, you know, you've got the Lyell McEwen Hospital, for instance, which notoriously has never been a place that is known for ramping. Ramping's gone up 500% since the election of the Labor government. And when you're about to add in, you know, hundreds of thousands of more people into the north with no additional infrastructure, that's going to make things really tough. As it is in terms of emergency department presentations, particularly at the Lyell Mac, 46% of people aren't seen in time, clinically accepted time frame. So that's a pretty low standard that the government does need to address. And one thing that we talk about a lot is workforce, because whilst bricks and mortar and having the hospital is having that capacity is super important, you also need to make sure you've got the staff, because otherwise patients end up playing musical chairs with where they go and get their care. And I think we're seeing that certainly in the north, particularly around maternity. You know, we've heard some pretty dreadful stories about people who have, you know, had all of their plans completely turned upside down because there's no midwives, or the Gawler Hospital, for instance, is on diversion because there's no midwives. So the government does need to look more so at, I think, those incentives, because this is not a new problem. There's been, you know, a kind of a growing trend, if you like, that we don't have the specialists that we need to deliver the services that are required.
11: 23 past 5 is the time on Drive on 891 ABC Adelaide. Ashton Hearn is with us, Leader of the Opposition. Now, earlier on in the program, Ashton Hearn, we were speaking with a local resident who's one of those behind a petition that's going to be put to Parliament about the Northern Expressway, saying that, it, again, kind of comes back to the infrastructure side of things, that the amount of extra traffic and projected traffic growth that's going to go down the Northern Expressway is growing and growing, asking for, amongst other things, the potential for it to be widened, and that's a big project. Can't imagine that's going to come cheaply, but would it have your support?
19: It would be a big project, but with, you know, the thousands of people that are coming into the north, it absolutely needs to be looked at. I think there's no doubt that the Northern Expressway has been an absolute game changer. And, you know, I've lived in the Barossa basically all my life, and so I've spent quite a bit of time navigating, getting to town and various places. So the Northern Expressway has been an absolute game changer, but over time we have absolutely seen it becomes so congested, particularly at peak points, like getting off of Curtis Road. If you're heading, you know, further north towards the Barossa, it's an absolute nightmare. And keeping in mind that this is, you know, before we see 25,000 people move into Concordia. So I do think, again, this is that prime example of the government needing to be ahead of the curve and looking ahead at those projected population growth. And yeah, there's no doubt in my mind that looking at the Northern Expressway is absolutely critical.
11: Even if it costs as much as it would cost?
19: Well, I mean, I doubt that the government would have done any of those costings yet, but yes, I mean, infrastructure is expensive, but if you're wanting to have these population booms and if you are releasing all of this land, you have to be able to have the infrastructure to accommodate it, because guess what? If you don't, you do end up with a situation in Mount Barker where the South Eastern Freeway, it becomes an absolute car park seven days of the week. You have a minor bingo and it becomes impossible to get to work. So that's not something that we want to see emulated in the north with all of the growth. And so, yeah, I think the government's got to be thinking a lot further ahead. And that's what happens when you grow the population. You have to make sure you've got the infrastructure to keep up with the pace. Because if you don't, people have poorer outcomes. They can't get from A to B. And that, you know, instead of something being great and positive, things become pretty frustrating for the local community.
11: 26 past five is the time. If we can just quickly move to a couple of other pieces of news of the day. Of course, we've been hearing on ABC News as well as other media outlets about the swastikas that have been carved into billiards tables at the Semaphore Workers Club. Are you concerned that there may be a more organised anti-Semitic group forming in Adelaide?
19: I mean, it's absolutely shocking to see what happened overnight, and I've seen kind of various reactions to it, and there's no other way just to say it's shocking, and I can't believe that it's occurring right here in our city, which we do recognise as being a pretty, you know, tolerable place. We've got, you know, a great sense of community here, and so to see and to know that this thing is happening is appalling. And I think everyone, you know, as not just as politicians or as community leaders, but everyone in the community has a responsibility, I think, to say that this type of behaviour is not on. We cannot allow it to seep further into our community. We need to make sure that we do everything we can to keep that sense of harmony. So I'm really concerned, and obviously it will be a police matter. I understand the matter's been referred to the police, and that's rightly so.
11: And just finally, the latest development when it comes to the MotoGP, a letter has been written to the governing body of the MotoGP suggesting that making that course in the Adelaide Parklands and the street circuit could conflict with their own environmental protection policies. Do you think that track can be built without damaging or having an effect on the environment around that part of the parklands?
19: I hope so. You know, the South Australian parklands are there for everyone. It can't just be used for the government to do whatever it wants. And we've been clear that, you know, having events in the city and supporting MotoGP coming to South Australia is a good thing. But, you know, I think that the government, it's incumbent on the government to make sure that they have as little impact on the parklands as possible. And, you know, you can't just ignore this huge community concern about the amount of trees that are going. And so I think that, A, the government needs to make sure that they're doing everything they can to see the trees minimised, because at the end of the day, that's what they were able to do with the F1s with years gone by. It was basically a direction of the government to say, yep, this can absolutely go ahead, but do not touch the trees. And I think the government needs to be working overtime to make sure that same sentiment is true for the

0: There's details for next year's MotoGP track will be available for public consultation by the end of next month. Members of the South East City Residents Association have written to the head of the International Motorcycle Body to express their concerns, including tree losses. The US has issued a rare rebuke of Israel after the country's defense minister, Israel Katz, insisted his troops would remain in southern Lebanon. The State Department says it fully supports Lebanon's territorial integrity about a week after Israeli and Lebanese officials attended another round of US-sponsored talks aimed at maintaining the ceasefire between Israel and Hezbollah. And live streaming platform Twitch is now allowing users to stop Amazon from training generative AI models using users' content. Twitch says users can now opt out of a default setting that allows the tech giant to use the channel content after widespread backlash. Amazon, which took over Twitch in 2014, runs a host of AI services and has heavily invested in its development as it seeks to compete with Google, Meta and other companies. More news at 6.
1: 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Traffic.
2: Afternoon, Doreen Tassado from ATM with Adelaide's latest traffic. A crash has just come through Virginia Old Port Wakefield Road near Anglevale Road. Another one in Eden Hills on Shepherd's Hill Road near Eden Avenue. Also Glenelg East on Bryson Road, McGill Norton Summit Road near Glen Stewart Road, Para Hills West Bridge Road near Beefield Road. A breakdown Athol Park Grand Junction Road near Hanson Road. Burst Water Main in Paradise, that's on Lower North East Road near Darley Road. Roads closed due to works in Virginia Penfield Road between Ranger Road and Heaslip Road. Also Lewiston due to flood Baker Road between Port Gawler Road and Robinson Road. Slow down for a speed camera, Grand Junction Road, Gillis Plains and Northgate.
3: Thank you so much, Dorian Tassado from the Australian Traffic Network. 29 to 6 is the time. It's 14 degrees in Salisbury at the moment, where we're broadcasting from this afternoon as part of ABC Your Say, dropping down to an overnight low of 7. We're getting back up to 17 tomorrow. There is the low chance of a shower. There probably won't be a whole lot in it if it does eventuate. And then we have a run, albeit a relatively short run, of clear days. So 17 on Saturday, no rain. Copy and paste that for Sunday, 17 and no rain as well. Up to 20 degrees on Monday. And then the showers tending to the potential for rain return. So on Tuesday, we could see anywhere at the moment between 0 and 5 mils and 0 and 4 mils on Wednesday. So we'll keep an eye on that one. 28 to 6.
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3: And we've been talking about the big issues facing people as part of ABC Your Say. Healthcare, we've just been talking about housing as well. Nathan Shanks is the mayor of Gawler and is with us this afternoon. Mayor, thank you for coming down.
9: No, thank you very much for having me.
3: So we've just heard from the Minister for Housing, Nick Champion, as well as the opposition leader, Ashton Hearn, around the various different issues when it comes to housing in the north. Yes. This is something that's an area that is of particular interest to you as well.
9: Yes, it is. I wear a couple of hats. I'm actually in construction myself, and I'm the mayor of the town of Gawler, so I get to see it from a local government lens and a construction lens as well. We're a bit of a unique community. We're 42 square kilometres in sort of the middle of regional and metro in the north. So obviously that comes with some growing pains, but some great opportunities as well.
3: Let's start with the opportunities. What are the opportunities?
9: Oh, look, I think the opportunities are... probably in the past, we've probably felt like we've been left behind a little bit in investment in social infrastructure, road infrastructure. But with this growth, obviously, that attracts more studies, more fact-finding missions done by governments and by developers and the like. So we do see some of those investment opportunities come into the region. One of the opportunities I'm really excited to see come to fruition, and it's all going to be on timing, is probably the link road from Barossa Valley Way out to the Sturt Highway, albeit that's in Barossa Council, but we like to think we're one big family out there in the north.
3: What about the challenges? I mean, there's this idea of growing pains. Is some pain in that sense inevitable?
9: I think it is. It's all about management. Trying to manage it properly, I think, is very important. I think the growing pains that we're seeing locally

0: Angola is more population coming into our 42 square kilometres means more traffic congestion, means more expectations from residents, new and old. And we need to understand how we can deliver on those expectations and be honest when we can't deliver on those expectations as well. So, look, I think our biggest concern problem is around making sure that our ratepayer, residential ratepayer mix aligns with our commercial ratepayer mix in the opportunities that are going to come out when the developments do come to fruition. Because if we don't have employment zones and commercial ratepayers, it's really hard to provide for the expectations for the residential ratepayers. Because although people might think residential ratepayers are where councils make all their money, the realistic it's not realistic. A good council will do well if we break even with residential rate money, but we do need to provide the service back to our residential ratepayers. Commercial ratepayers are our businesses and employment opportunities, and typically pay a bit more of a premium, but that premium is then invested into community outcomes that are your sporting facilities, your social, bigger stuff. Rather than just picking up a bin and footpaths and local roads. So the mix has to be right, I believe, so that we aren't just a sleepy residential town moving forward.
1: Is that part of the challenge too about, okay, if there's going to be growth, to at what speed does that occur? Do you get too big too fast?
0: Yeah, so I mentioned the link road between Barossa Valley Way and the Sturt Highway. If Concordia comes online, as it's forecast to do, we're going to see the equivalent of Gawler's population now come in up the hill in our neighbouring council in Barossa, right? If that link road doesn't come online in an adequate time, that means that the residents that are in the first stages will be traversing through Gawler in a road network that's already at capacity.
1: And annoying local residents.
0: Residents and driving, you know, past their houses that were built when horses and cart were a thing. Right? That's how old Gawler is. 1839, it came online. So, yeah, those are the growing pains that we do need to manage and be really upfront about those deliverables and needing them sooner rather than later, and working as a region, not in an isolated bubble.
1: So, spoken about housing, what are the other issues that you hear about or that you have see again, the other side of the coin, as challenges or opportunities when it comes to things like, okay, if there's going to be that growth, what does that mean for healthcare? What does that mean for education? Even the shops.
0: Yeah, exactly. You know, there's a reason why the town of Gawler is able to boast seven to eight pubs, right? There's a reason we have 6 to 7 supermarkets. It's not because we only service the population that is in the town of Gawler. We know we're a regional hub. We know we're a stopping point for as far as York Peninsula, because we are, you know, we have Service SA, we have those medical clinics, we have those specialities because we are on the fringe of Metro, and the people that don't want to travel all the way into town or come into Playford, Salisbury and the like will stop in Gawler. Now, how do we capitalise on that and get those employment opportunities flowing through for our residents coming in so they're not just sleeping in Gawler and leaving every day? So, we do have the same challenges I'm sure a lot of metro councils have, or denser population councils have, but I'm hoping that growth provides the opportunity to say to the market, hey, we're open to solve some of these problems.
1: How attuned do you feel the state government is to that at the moment?
0: I think all the right things are being said. I'm very much a person that will only believe it when I see the action. But, you know, Nick, to Minister Champion, to his credit, he is meeting with all mayors in the region very regularly and listening to our concerns and also providing different opportunities or maybe advice on what we can pursue or where we can look into. It's a really exciting there's a really exciting project called the Northern Parklands going to come online in Gawler Council and go through to Playford. That is one of those opportunities that we're going to see. But as much as we want to see that come online and solve some of the problems that one of our other sporting clubs, South Gawler Footy Club, have been going through with a brand new facility, it's going to be fantastic. But we also have three other major footy clubs alone that have infrastructure that was built in Working Bees in 1970.
1: Right.
0: So, and their experience growth in a different way because they're oversubscribed in their football programs, women's and men's. So how do we help them realise their goals and adapt to the growing future for that sporting code? And that is one of many sporting codes, I must clarify. There's a lot of sporting families in our region.
1: Opportunities and challenges, as always.
0: Absolutely.
1: Mayor, thank you for coming in this afternoon.
0: No worries, thanks for having me.
1: Nathan Jacks, the Mayor of Gawler. It's 20-6, 891 ABC Adelaide.
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3: For me, I did my apprenticeship at Holden's. I spent over 30 years in tool rooms. The death of Australian manufacturing has happened during my lifetime. Being shoved on the scrap heap at 57 years of age and working part-time, and not able to get full-time work till after the COVID. And this was a nice place to live. Very working class, good value. I think it's like anywhere else, 98% of the people are great.
4: Has it been easy to get employment in the northern suburbs?
3: Not anymore at my age.
4: Tell me a bit about that. What's it taken?
3: I worked two part-time jobs before COVID because even though I was 57 and a tradesman, nobody would hire me. Ageism.
4: So what would you like to see happen? What could make that process easier for someone in your circumstance?
3: Send the kids to TAFE. Learn a trade, you've got something to fall back on, you can always do something else.
4: And is that what you've fallen back on? Are you in the trades?
3: No, I'm retired now. I'm 66. I'd be happy to work part-time till I'm 70. That's just me as a person.
1: Some more of your thoughts as part of ABC Your Say. Troy Sincox speaking to people out and about in Salisbury this afternoon. 19-6 the time on Drive on 891 ABC Adelaide. Well, health is, of course, one of the big things that we've been talking about in terms of, you know, if you need to get into hospital or to see your GP, what's the availability to do that? But we've been touching too on another aspect of that and preventative health, the idea of staying fit and mobile as you get a bit older. Well, someone who's been giving a lot of thought to that is our next guest, Jim Binder, who's Community Wellbeing Programs with Salisbury Council. Jim, good to talk to you.
5: Hi, good afternoon, Nicola.
1: So you've got a couple of different programs that you've been working on. Where should we start with the workout programs?
5: Sure. Well, I've just come back from our outdoor gym program this afternoon. A little bit cold, but no rain, which is good.
1: Good.
5: One of our free programs through our Salisbury Fit Club through Council. So there's a whole range of different initiatives, including, you know, learning to swim, skateboarding, etc. But the one program that I'm volunteering with is showing people over 50 how to utilise some of our outdoor gym equipment. We've got about 15 or 16 gym sites, and there's four of them that we're targeting at the moment. It's a project involving Adelaide Uni combined with the City of Salisbury. And it's a weekly program during school terms for over 50s. It's free.
1: Mm-hmm.
5: And just talking to one of the participants this afternoon, we had eight of them. Mm-hmm. And just by our aquatic centre is one of the sites at Happy Home Reserve. Asked, what's your feedback? Why do you come? She says, well, I'm feeling fitter. I'm feeling stronger. I'm getting out to meet people and enjoying the wonderful outdoors, and that's a great aspect of Salisbury. We're very lucky here. We've got, you know, some main trails that run from east to west in terms of the Little Para Trail, Dry Creek Trail, that from Cobbler Creek right through to the north-south motorway and beyond. We have the Tapa Marinthiala that runs north-south along the motorway, so you can actually walk or ride from Carisbrook Park next to the Old Spot Hotel all the way to Gawler, the quieter roads of Gawler, and then the Barossa Trail, or if you go left to Port Adelaide or through to Adelaide. So there's great opportunities. So I'm involved with the Heart Foundation walking groups across the city. We've been running those for 20 odd years. We've got about 13 groups. And the other one is the Cycle Salisbury program, getting more bums on bikes more often.
1: So it sounds like clearly a lot of it is about the physical side of things, but you kind of touched on this too, is the social and the mental side of things too, the connections that are formed.
5: It's probably the most important part. We say for the walking groups, you know, they come for the walking, but they stay for the talking. It's a great opportunity for people to connect with others, and it's a great spin-offs that we've seen both with the Heart Foundation walking, and you can do that right across the state and nationally with through the Heart Foundation. But just the connections and the friendships, you know, I've got groups of guys that have met through cycling, you know, are going on now on country rides. They'll book a country pub and they'll spend the weekend exploring. People have gone into Victoria with the rail trails or New Zealand cycling. So the friendships and bonds that have seen grown over that period of time is absolutely fantastic. So it's a key to it. One of the keys to everything, I guess, in terms of keeping physically active, but the importance of connection and maintaining social contact. We know that it's fantastic for our overall well-being, great for our mental health, fantastic to be outdoors. And like I said, Salisbury, we've got a lot to explore.
1: So it sounds like part of your role too then is trying to make it as easy for people to get into these things. Because if you use the gyms, for example, I can imagine you look at them for the first time and think, what am I going to do? Am I going to hurt myself?
5: Yeah.
1: But having someone to go, this is a program,
5: you're
1: away.
5: There's instructions there, but I guess the volunteers that have been trained through Adelaide Uni, including myself, is just to encourage people how to use it properly so they can come back at their own time.
1: Mm.
5: That was one of the other benefits. One of the participants just said, it's free.
1: Yeah.
5: We run these programs for free. All you need to do is turn up. Check out Salisbury Fit Club for the outdoor gyms, and it has access to the cycling, the walking, and so many other things as well. Part of my role is keeping older adults active. My day job is working at our largest senior centre where I do all the programming. So, it's all about, connection, information, support, good food.
1: And it makes a big difference.
5: It does.
1: Thank you for telling about it this afternoon.
5: Excellent. Thank you.
1: Thank you for coming in. That's Jim Binder, who wears many hats, as we've heard, but so many of them focusing on helping people remain active right through life and working with different programs, including walking, getting onto those outdoor gyms, hopping on the bike as well. Lovely to hear that. 0467 922 891 is the text number on Drive on 891 ABC Adelaide. Nicolai Bailharts with you. This is Natalie Marchant with Carnival.

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0: We've been talking about a whole range of different issues over the course of the afternoon, from housing to healthcare, but also education on a number of different fronts. And our next guest has a passion for science communication and education, Natalia Vornacek, also known as Nitro Nat. Thank you for coming along this afternoon.
4: It's a wonderful afternoon outside with the beautiful clouds.
0: And not too cold. I'm not too cold.
4: I'm not too cold at the moment. Okay, I'm just waiting for it to drop buckets.
0: Yeah, okay. Hopefully we'll just get through the next few moments and we'll be fine. If people don't know Nitro Nat, how would you describe that part of your life?
4: Ooh, Nitro Nat. I am a science presenter, so I do science shows, blow stuff up, teach science in a very different way because I'm quite dyslexic and I have undiagnosed ADHD, so I learn in a very different way. So I want to teach in a different way and also support teachers who can't do science and give students this inspiration that they can do anything no matter what your grades are at school as well.
0: Because that was part of what you were told was, oh, you're interested in science, but you're no good at it, which was a pretty hard message to hear.
4: It's driven me. I'm so passionate about it because look at what I've achieved. I've gone and dug up dinosaurs and megafauna and then, you know, started my own business teaching science in a different way. And I know what I'm talking about. I just don't write and I'm not book smart, as they say, or like school smart. So I'm smart in different ways and everyone should endeavour to inspire themselves to be able to do all of that.
0: Why science? What is it about science that keeps drawing you back, that's that enticing?
4: It's always the like, oh, how does this work? Why does that work? How does this happen? Trying to understand the world. And I'm quite lucky that with geology and paleontology as my backgrounds, I get to see nature and understand nature and how everything's connected, which is wonderful. Also doing a bit of zoology, working with native animals, I've gotten to see how everything's connected in our natural world, which I absolutely love.
0: And how does that then translate to working with students and with young people?
4: Giving them understanding for that. Like, you know, we're sitting on chairs right now and so we're pushing on the chairs and the chairs are pushing back on them. For every action, there's an equal and opposite reaction. Mm-hmm. And so, you know, letting them understand that how the world around us works, even the most simplest thing is sometimes the most complicated thing. And it's just wonderful.
0: What kind of response do you get?
4: I have a lot of cheering and whooping and awesomeness, and my favorite parts are like when especially students come up after the shows and ask me really crazy questions, and I absolutely love that, and saying them that they've had a lot of fun, but also even the adults and the teachers coming up being like, I never understood that and now I understand it, and that brings me so much joy.
0: It must be pretty amazing if you see that spark in someone's eyes that maybe thought, oh, science, not for me, or a bit nerdy, or whatever those kind of cliches are, to then go, oh, I've gotten through to someone.
4: Yeah, and especially the whole stereotypical

0: thing, like that you have to be smart to be a scientist, that you have to be super crazy, have the crazy hair and all that, wear the lab coat. And I'm like, I break down those stereotypes, being you don't have to look like that, you don't have to think like that, you just have to be passionate about it and you can achieve anything.
1: And of course, Nitro not only part of your whole persona and whole life, because another part of you that's important, I gather, is your lineage and Polish background.
0: Yes, my very complicated last name, Dvorniczek,
1: yep,
0: with a rolling R.
1: Yeah, I never get that bit right.
0: So I'm very proudly Polish, and I volunteer and help out at the Polish Centre, as well as teach Polish dancing. And, you know, Salisbury, a lot of Polish people migrated here as well. So it's like I've grown up around here. You've got the Polish butchers across the road. You've got the Polish church. We used to have Polish school around the corner too. So there's a lot of Poles around here that still live and thrive here. I'm very passionate about that too.
1: Part of the dance has to do with kind of folklore as well, is that right?
0: Folkloric Polish dancing, yes.
1: Yeah. What does that entail?
0: A lot of polkas and partner dancing. Sometimes we do Highland dancing as well. So you've got like the two tribes fighting with axes, and the boys actually do fight with real axes that are blunt on stage. Yep. With the kids, we give them just fake wood ones. We'll try and be nice and safe for that one. And, you know, it's a great way for all of us to share our culture and our heritage, even though we're so far away. And the funny thing is, like, I used to get, teased a bit by my family back in Poland, because I do Polish dancing, that we're more Polish here than we are than they are over there, because it's, like, uncool, but it's slowly picking up. So it's a great way for me also to keep my language, because I speak both Polish and English, and it's a fun, like, you know, we all chitter chatter, we call it Pinglish, we're Polish English.
1: Oh, okay. Yeah.
0: We swap between the two languages without even thinking.
1: So it's a really important part of the community as well.
0: Absolutely, yeah.
1: Oh, Natalia, I really appreciate you coming down and telling us about it this afternoon.
0: Thank you very much.
1: Thank you. That's Natalia Dvorniczek. Not, was that?
0: Dvorniczek.
1: Okay, wasn't that good. I tried, sorry.
0: You tried.
1: Trust me, from a Bale Hearts, it's not the easiest.
0: It's okay.
1: Surnames are hard.
0: There's some worse pronunciations out there.
1: Thank you very much. Now, it's almost coming up to the 6 o'clock news. We've got to find out what's coming up on evenings, though, with Spence. Danny Spence, good afternoon to
2: Hello,
1: you.
2: Hello, mate. How are you?
1: I'm all right.
2: So, one of the things you would have noticed, you haven't actually had any rain in Salisbury yet, have you?
1: No, it's been dry.
2: It's precipitating quite heavily in other parts of the city at the moment. But you would have noticed that it's staying light for a bit longer. I just looked out the window and there's still a glimmer of light just before 6 o'clock in the evening. To me, it's an indication that we're heading one day at a time closer to a warmer part of the year. It's great, isn't it?
1: It is quite nice, I must say. I'm enjoying it not being completely dark yet.
2: Yeah. So tonight, normally we would just be on the Listen app or on digital radio, because there would normally be a game of football on a Thursday night. Not tonight. So it's the full shebang-a-bang for the evening program tonight. So those of you who perhaps prefer to listen to the football on the analog service on a Thursday night, tonight you get the jukebox, and the jukebox will be a ripper. The jukebox theme tonight, Nikolai, is songs that mention famous people. Yeah. And there's a lot. So I've been helped out a lot by the listeners on this one. So we'll get through that from 9 o'clock. Also tonight, we're going to... I don't know why, but for some reason I've had an artist in every day this week. And I can't remember the last time it happened before this week. So we've had a very artsy week this week. And Carla Grace is going to come in. Now, we first met Carla about... at the beginning of March. And she's an amazing artist. She's from Southern Africa. Mm-hmm. And she specialises in highly detailed wildlife artwork. So detailed, it almost looks like a photograph. It's amazing stuff. Anyway, one of her pieces was selected for a very prestigious prize and was submitted to Sotheby's and sold to raise money for a wildlife rescue organisation in Southern Africa.
1: Wow.
2: So she's just got back from New York. So that would have been quite an experience, and we'll let you know later tonight just how much she made for this wildlife rescue organisation as a result of her painting being sold. And turns out that dogs know how we feel.
1: that means a lot, Spence.
2: They can react to smiles and grimaces and sad-looking faces, so we'll delve more deeply into that as well.
1: That and plenty more coming up on Evenings with Spence. Denny, thanks for your company this afternoon. Coming to you from the Salisbury Community Hub, it's time for the news on 891 ABC Adelaide at 6.
3: If it's being talked about in your community,
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5: Good evening, Sarah Maunder with ABC News. The Peak Trade Union for South Australia has condemned an act of neo-Nazi vandalism at a venue in Adelaide's western suburbs. Vandals broke into the Semaphore Workers Club earlier this week, damaging a heritage window and spraying Nazi symbols on two of its pool tables. In a statement, SA unions have said the club has served as a bastion for progressive politics in the region for decades. The mother of a man accusing Alan Jones of indecent assault when he was a teenager has told the court she knew nothing of the alleged behaviour at the time. Isabel Rowe reports.
6: Broadcaster Alan Jones is on trial facing 22 charges of indecent assault and sexual touching between 2003 and 2020. The mother of the first of six men to give evidence, complainant Jay, has told the court today Mr. Jones bought her a dishwasher and gave her son weekly payments to help with his sporting career. But she says she didn't know about any alleged assaults until Mr. Jones's arrest appeared on the news in 2024. She said it was then her son said Mr. Jones had touched him 20 years earlier. She says she told him she was sorry and that I should have protected you. The court is due to hear from the second of six complainants for the first time tomorrow.
5: Three teenage boys from an elite Sydney private school have been charged with the alleged sexual assault of a teenage girl. Lydia Feng reports.
7: The three students from Scots College were arrested following police raids across several homes in Sydney's east this morning. New South Wales police say the boys allegedly sexually assaulted a 14-year-old girl in an eastern suburbs alleyway on the evening of July 22nd. A 13-year-old and 14-year-old have been charged with aggravated sexual assault in the company of others and two counts of aggravated sexual touching of another person. Another 14-year-old has been charged with a single count each of the same offences. In a statement, Scots College says it has cooperated and will continue to cooperate with police as required. The three boys are on conditional bail and will appear in a children's court later this month.
5: Overseas now, and polls have opened in a high-stakes by-election in the UK that could determine the political future of one of the world's most prominent right-wing politicians. Europe correspondent Elias Kluwer reports from the English town of Clacton-on-Sea on a by-election also being contested by Count Binface, an intergalactic space warrior dressed as a rubbish bin.
8: Just a few months ago, Nigel Farage and Reform UK were leading the national polls in Britain, but a donations controversy prompted Mr. Farage to resign from Parliament and recontest his seat here in Clacton-on-Sea. Voters are now going to the polls in an election that Reform UK framed as the party taking on the establishment, but no major parties are running, leaving novelty candidates as Mr. Farage's main opposition. While Mr. Farage has huge support here, other voters say the by-election has descended into a farce, and pollsters say there could be a large protest vote.
5: Back home, the Premier says details for next year's MotoGP track will be available for public consultation by the end of the month. Members of the South East City Residents Association have written to the head of the International Motorcycle Body to express their concerns, including tree losses. Premier Peter Malinauskas says more detail will follow in the coming months.
9: All of this information, of course, we are determined and have committed to release publicly, and we'll do it as soon as it becomes available. But either way, even if we haven't got some elements finalised, the parts that we do, we will release it when we have it.
5: Police say a man has been arrested for having axes at a suburban shopping centre yesterday. They say officers went to Arndale and found two axes and a glass ice pipe in the man's backpack. To sport now, and Bangladesh is in a strong position against Australia after the opening day of the first men's cricket test in Darwin. Chasing Australia's first innings total of just 198, the visitors ended the day on 1 for 96, 102 runs behind with 9 wickets in hand. Australia's Mitchell Starc claimed his 434th wicket to become the most lethal left-arm bowler in test history, while Bangladesh's Hassan Mahmood had a career best figures, taking 6 for 55. To South Australia's weather now for tomorrow. Port Lincoln 16, Port Pirie 18, partly cloudy. Renmark a top of 17 and cloudy. Mount Gambier 15.

0: A light shower or two. Adelaide, a low of 9 overnight before heading for 17 tomorrow. A light shower or two. It's currently 12.8 degrees. Saturday, 17 and cloudy. Sunday, also 17 but partly cloudy. Monday, 20 and partly cloudy. 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
1: Good evening and welcome to PM. I'm Samantha Donovan, coming to you from the lands of the Wurundjeri people of the Kulin Nation in Melbourne. Tonight, taxpayers to fund a $2.5 billion bailout of Australia's largest aluminium smelter. Also, whistleblower David McBride freed from jail after serving 2 years for leaking classified documents, and thousands of students protest against One Nation.
2: I don't think that immigrants or gay people or women or anything like that are making white people more hard done by or taking away jobs or anything. I think we should all just coexist together.
1: Taxpayers are to fund a multi-billion dollar bailout of Australia's largest aluminium smelter, Tomago, in New South Wales. The federal and state governments today announced they'll share the burden of the $2.5 billion deal. The Prime Minister, Anthony Albanese, is adamant the investment is in the national interest. But experts are speculating whether the return to taxpayers will justify their backing the smelter, which is owned by the profitable multinational company Rio Tinto. Alexandra Humphreys prepared this report.
3: A warm reception to news of a multi-billion dollar bailout deal for the Tomago aluminium smelter.
4: It's good that there's a future for the young ones. No, it's great. It's excellent.
3: Prime Minister Anthony Albanese in the New South Wales Hunter Valley to announce taxpayers will chip in $2.5 billion to keep Australia's largest aluminium smelter going, with costs equally split between the state and federal governments.
5: Aluminium is an essential product. The idea that we see it and allow this facility to just disappear would have had consequences. We cannot afford to be at the end of supply chains. We need to be a country that makes things.
3: The smelter's majority owner, mining giant Rio Tinto, warned that rising power prices could force the site to close when its energy supply contract expires in 2028, putting the facility's 1,000 jobs at risk. Marcus Faulkner is a senior delegate for the Australian Workers' Union working at Tomago Aluminium.
6: Today, it's a good day. I'm happy that now it shores up that future for all the employees moving forward.
3: Aluminium smelters require vast amounts of energy to run. Tomago uses about 10% of New South Wales' total electricity supply every year. The New South Wales Premier is Chris Minns.
7: If we're serious and with a straight face are making the claim that Australia is a place that builds things, then Tomago has to remain open. It's too important in terms of sovereign capability, for local jobs, for ancillary jobs in the local region.
3: Rio Tinto will invest a minimum $1.1 billion on top of the taxpayer funding to reduce its energy usage and help move toward renewables. Tony Wood is an energy and climate change senior fellow at the Grattan Institute.
8: Whilst, you know, protecting jobs is one thing, we have to make a decision. Is this a strategic interest for Australia to support an aluminium smelter? Because right now, it looks like that thing's going to be uncommercial. Now, what we don't want to do is find out that we provide the support for 10 years, and in 10 years' time, hopefully the world is now valuing low-emission or green aluminium. It's then uncommercial. So the intent of chopping this up for that long time must be based upon that this thing will be commercially viable in a future low-emissions world. Otherwise, just for the sake of it, supporting jobs, and I'm not against employees, doesn't make a lot of economic sense.
9: Well, it is a very substantial amount. It equates to more than $1 million for each job allegedly saved.
3: Saul Eslake is an independent economist.
9: While there is an argument as to why Australia might want to retain capacity to manufacture aluminium, given its multiple uses, I wonder why it is that manufacturing jobs are considered more important to be preserved at public expense than jobs in other types of economic activity.

0: Rio Tinto recorded a $10 billion US dollar profit last year. The Greens are calling for the federal government to own a stake in Tomago as part of the deal. Saul Leslake again.
1: I would say that if the government does decide that it is in Australia's national interest to provide some kind of ongoing financial support to a profitable company to keep a particular facility operating, then the government should find a way of participating in those profits should they ensue, whether that's by some kind of equity stake, as long as it's not a controlling equity stake, or whether it's through some kind of profit sharing arrangement that provides an opportunity for taxpayers to get some kind of return on what governments like to categorise an investment. That should be part of these negotiations.
0: Rio Tinto is also pushing for increased taxpayer subsidies to support its Bell Bay aluminium smelter in Tasmania.
2: Alexandra Humphreys reporting. After more than 2 years in jail, whistleblower David McBride has walked free. He was released from a Canberra prison this morning after the Attorney-General Michelle Rowland granted him parole. The former military lawyer was convicted in 2024 for leaking top-secret defence material to journalists. Sean Tarek Goodwin filed this report.
3: I'm very happy to be out. It's a beautiful day to be free.
4: Smiling from ear to ear, David McBride spoke from the passenger seat of his family car, leaving the Alexander McConachy Centre in Canberra after 2 years in jail.
3: Thank all my supporters. I thank the Attorney General for granting me parole. And I'm just happy to be here with my wonderful family.
4: The former military lawyer was convicted in 2024 for sharing top-secret defence material with an ABC journalist. He initially aimed to expose what he believed was the excessive scrutiny of Australian soldiers, but the information led to the publication of an ABC investigation called The Afghan Files. The story revealed allegations that Australian soldiers were involved in illegal killings in Afghanistan in 2013. Allegations that contributed to the commissioning of the Brereton report into alleged war crimes. McBride was sentenced to 5 years and 8 months in jail.
3: It was hard, but it was good. The corrective services were very professional, very polite to me, and the prisoners were good too.
4: Gabrielle Shipton is the director of the Information Rights Project, which has been working with McBride.
5: We're very relieved that the Attorney General has summoned up the courage to sign this parole. I know there would have been a lot of people who would have liked to have seen David die in prison.
4: Mr. Shipton is also the brother of jailed WikiLeaks founder Julian Assange.
5: I know David's family would be feeling a similar sense of relief today, but I think that trajectory of freeing truth tellers, whether it's Julian Assange, David McBride, is important to note from this government.
4: Fellow whistleblower Barrister Bernard Collieri was charged for disclosing information alleging the Australian government had been spying on Timor-Leste to get the upper hand in oil and gas negotiations. Mr. Collieri says McBride's case is an example of a dysfunctional system for whistleblowers.
6: If there were command failures that David had identified, obviously now he gets jailed because he couldn't find the route to properly address those issues.
4: He says the government and the courts often hide behind national security when punishing those airing honest concerns.
6: When people speak up in the banking or the insurance space, it's a scandal. The community readily embraces whistleblowers, readily sees them as heroes. And why can't we have the same heroes who speak up in the areas of national security?
4: Independent MP Andrew Wilkie agreed that the country's whistleblower protections are lacking.
7: There's no whistleblower authority that potential whistleblowers can go to and get advice and be guided through the complex laws that do exist about whistleblowers.
4: He says that's a problem for democracy.
7: It was only because of Richard Boyle from the tax office that we learned about the egregious misconduct in the tax office. I mean, without these people, We just simply wouldn't know what's going on.
4: As for David McBride, his first focus will be on his health. He's been diagnosed with lung cancer.
3: Well, I'm going to be having an operation in the next couple of days, or weeks, I think. Yeah, so hopefully that will

0: that will clear out.
1: Something to think about after a long-awaited reunion at home.
0: I'm looking forward to seeing my dog. He's, and my daughters. Particularly my dog. And my daughters as well. And hopefully my dog will remember who I am.
2: That's whistleblower and former military lawyer David McBride. That report from Sean Tarek Goodwin. This is PM. I'm Samantha Donovan. You can hear all our programs live or later on ABC Listen. In Colombia, the death toll from Monday's earthquake in the country's west has risen to at least 265, and hundreds of people are still missing. The magnitude 7.4 quake flattened thousands of houses, as well as schools and hospitals. For emergency workers and aid organisations, the disaster comes after the quakes in neighbouring Venezuela in June. More than 6,000 people died in that catastrophe. Peter Garpe is the director of the aid organisation World Vision in both Venezuela and Colombia. He and his colleagues are now not only coordinating the relief effort in Venezuela, but rushing to get emergency aid to Colombia.
3: We are providing food, water and sanitation through sanitation kits, for example. I think tomorrow we will have what we call child-friendly spaces. We will work with in temporary shelters where families have been relocated and work with children on psychosocial support and also their families. We are also looking at addressing the shelter needs of families, temporary shelter, but eventually also work with families who have lost their homes and probably support them with transitional shelters as they look for a permanent solution to their housing.
2: The earthquake in Colombia, of course, follows the massive twin quakes in Venezuela a couple of months ago. How stretched are your resources?
3: Yeah, I mean, that's one of the challenges. Of course, there are governments now for both disasters that have committed here in Venezuela a lot of government support. Of course, through the UN agencies and through us also as an organization, the same in Colombia. But again, I don't think the level of funding that we are receiving, while significant, is not comparable to the funding that were available in other disasters before, especially in Venezuela.
2: Why do you think the level of resourcing has dropped?
3: I think we all know last year, with the reductions from several countries in support of the humanitarian efforts globally. There are governments, including actually the United States, and they have, you know, committed significant funding in Venezuela, and now actually in Colombia also. I think the whole kind of humanitarian architecture is going through change as well. You know, everyone calls it reset. And I think that also, I think, has impacted not just funding, but how we respond.
2: How are Venezuelans recovering from the earthquake a couple of months ago?
3: There are still families who are in the collapsed buildings searching for the bodies of their loved ones. I think the scale in Venezuela is larger. The situation in Venezuela and Colombia needs, you know, international interest and attention. You know, both countries are going through other challenges too. Of course, I think Venezuela, everyone is familiar with, you know, just the economic and social crisis that the country has gone through. So the earthquake just exacerbated the humanitarian situation in Venezuela. So, and of course, Colombia, Colombia is a bit of a different context, but we know also Colombia is a country that has been hit by violence, especially the internal conflict in some regions. Communities have been suffering from violence from the internal conflict. So now, you know, with this earthquake, these families already that were suffering, again, their situation has gotten worse.
2: So what's the level of fatigue like then at organizations like World Vision?
3: Yeah, so there are several of us, organization. I would say at least a couple of dozens or probably even more. We're here in Venezuela, that we are also responding in Colombia. I think for me personally, the concern I have is just the physical and emotional fatigue from our team, especially for us, that we have

0: staff who support both national operations, including me, you know, staff that already needed rest. And right now they have to start working again, long hours to be able to support our response in Colombia. And I can imagine, you know, even for donor agencies and donor countries, many of them also, I think, have the same people or have the same teams that support their efforts in both countries.
1: Peter Garpe is the director of World Vision for both Venezuela and Colombia. He was speaking to me from Caracas in Venezuela. Well, the polls have opened in the English seaside electorate of Clacton, with voters casting their ballots in one of the more bizarre by-elections in UK history. Right-wing populist and Reform UK leader Nigel Farage is seeking to return to Parliament after he quit his seat amid scrutiny over undeclared donations. His main rival is Count Binface, a comedian who wears a bin costume. ABC Europe correspondent Elias Kluwer is in Clacton. Elias, what are voters in Clacton telling you about today's by-election?
2: Well, I think there's a mix, Sam. I think there's people that are eager to back Mr. Farage at the ballot box no matter what. This is traditionally a very conservative seat or constituency, and Mr. Farage enjoys significant support here. Then there's a large amount of people here who are eager to get to the polling booth to protest. And that's where the novelty candidates come in. So we've heard a lot about Count Binface, who's a sort of serial candidate in high-profile runoffs, and he's here again in Clacton. Look, he's polling at around 20%. Some say his final vote will be a little bit lower than that, but we'll see. And then there's the people who are deciding not to vote at all. They think this has devolved into a circus. They're annoyed about all the media down here, and that includes, of course, us. And so that is a large proportion of the voter base here as well, people that are just fed up with it all.
1: When you say there may be a large protest vote, what are they actually protesting against?
2: Well, I think it is Farage himself. And that is because a lot of people here are telling me that they barely ever see him. Of course, his registered address is about a two-hour drive from here. He is considered someone that doesn't really venture into these parts a lot. And many believe that his rhetoric has been divisive, not just broadly on a national scale, but also here in Clacton. I've spoken to people. They feel that he's making many people here uncomfortable with this sort of anti-immigration rhetoric. So that's where that protest vote is coming from, well, partly. And then there's this idea that they feel annoyed that they've been asked to go back to the ballot box.
1: Elias, I'm wondering if Count Binface does defy the odds and wins this by-election, what happens? Does he have to unmask and sit in the House of Commons as himself?
2: That is a very good question. So under parliamentary rules, he cannot sit in the Commons with a face covering, which would include, of course, a bin. However, there is some constitutional discussion going on within the Commons trying to figure out whether they can make an exception for Count Binface.
1: And how much do we actually know, Elias, about the man under the Binface?
2: We know that he is a prominent sketch writer. He's written for radio and TV programs here in the United Kingdom. He's an Oxford graduate. His name is Jonathan Harvey. I saw him briefly unmasked before I interviewed him. Very nice, very cordial, almost the polar opposite to his sort of prickly anti-media demeanour. And it was quite interesting to see that. He is highly intelligent, and he sees this running in these high-profile by-elections and elections as a way of, firstly, showing the kind of frivolity of the British electoral system. Novelty candidates aren't new. And secondly, I think it is to come up against the kind of establishment.
1: And Elias, just briefly, win or lose, what are the consequences for Nigel Farage?
2: Well, analysts will be looking at a few things in this result. Firstly, it's the turnout. If it's low, that will show that people were annoyed by this election and they didn't want to get out and support him in droves. And then, secondly, there's the issue around his donation. So, of course, he resigned from Parliament due to an investigation into millions of dollars of donations.

0: donations he received from wealthy reform backers before he was elected into Parliament. Now, if he wins this by-election, which he's almost certain to, that investigation will continue. So he's facing issues and complexities on multiple fronts here. But first, he's got to overcome the Count Bin phase, and we'll see what happens on that front.
1: What a contest. That's ABC Europe correspondent Elias Kluwer reporting from Clacton in England. Thousands of school and uni students around the country have taken part in protests against the One Nation Party today. Organisers say the rallies were a chance to reject the policies of Pauline Hanson, fight racism and take a stand against the far right. Our reporter Diana Damjanovic was at a protest in Sydney and prepared this report.
2: On the steps of Town Hall in Sydney, young protesters held banners, donned orange wigs, and voiced their opposition to One Nation and its leader, Pauline Hanson.
3: They're building their forces. They're recruiting activists. They're polling at 30% right now across Australia.
4: We're here to protest Pauline Hanson and her policies, and we think they're rubbish and they don't deliver anything for students.
5: I think Pauline Hanson is ridiculous in everything she does, being sexist and anti-feminist, which is stupid because she is a woman.
6: I don't like Pauline Hanson's policies. I don't think she'd be good in power, and I don't want to vote her in.
2: School and university students took part in protests across the country, in capital cities and regional centres. In Melbourne, protesters gathered outside the State Library.
7: Do not run for office and stop hating on the people who just want to be themselves.
2: Speaking earlier in the day, Victorian One Nation MP Ricky Lee Tyrrell urged students to stay in school.
8: Look, I think everybody has the right to freedom of protest, but students really should be focusing on the academics, and I think the Socialist Party getting involved with students is the wrong way to go.
2: One student said he understands why people are voting for One Nation, but the party is not offering any real solutions.
4: I think those grievances are completely legitimate. Like, there's people that are struggling to get into housing, there's people that are struggling to enter the job market. But I think channeling those grievances towards One Nation isn't the right solution. I think if the solutions are there from One Nation, they could go there, but I think they've got absolutely no solutions whatsoever.
2: Protesters challenged Pauline Hanson's call for multiculturalism to be abandoned and replaced by monoculturalism.
9: What about those people who feel like they've lost out in our current society and that's why they're voting for Pauline?
6: I mean, I think white people and everyone can just work together as a community. I don't think that immigrants or gay people or women or anything like that are making white people more hard done by or taking away jobs or anything. I think we should all just coexist together.
9: Among the hundreds of anti-One Nation student protesters is one man dressed in orange, supporting Pauline Hanson. He's standing about 10 metres away from me and he won't do an interview.
2: 2025 was the first federal election where millennials and Gen Z voters outnumbered baby boomers. Independent election analyst with the Tally Room, Ben Rowie, says the shifting demographic is one factor that is shaping Australian politics.
10: These trends are inevitable and we can see them coming a long way in advance, but they don't change overnight. You know, but I think if you compare Australian politics today to 10 or 15 years ago, I think it has shaped things. I think the media environment is very different. You know, the kinds of places that politicians go to talk to voters has changed dramatically over the last 15 years. You know, if you're a millennial who's now 40 and you compare politics today to when you were 20, I think quite a lot has changed, but it doesn't happen overnight. You know, it doesn't happen over one election campaign, and it kind of happens at a glacial pace.
2: He says while young people hold diverse political views, today's anti-One Nation protesters are fairly representative of that age group.
10: There's a much higher vote for the Greens. There's a much lower vote for One Nation for the Coalition. And, I mean, we're looking at numbers for like 18 to 34-year-olds, but we also know that probably those numbers are even more dramatic if you take a smaller snapshot of people in their late teens, early 20s, or even, you know, teenagers who don't have the right to vote yet. I think you'd find that One Nation doesn't do anywhere near as well amongst that group compared to how it's going amongst older voters.
1: Independent election analyst Ben Rowie, that report from Diana Damjanovic. Thanks for being with me for PM. I'm Samantha Donovan.

0: News. A South Australian coroner has found a man could have survived if his delayed high-priority cardiac surgery happened sooner, but an overworked system meant that might have cost someone else their life. 62-year-old Peter Josipovic died in the Royal Adelaide Hospital in September 2023. He was on a waiting list for surgery, which should have occurred within 30 days. It was listed 54 days later, then rescheduled. Mr. Josipovic suffered a cardiac arrest and had emergency surgery but later died. The coroner found there was no genuine opportunity to schedule the surgery sooner due to the overworked system. They made two recommendations to the health minister, including that an external review be conducted. State Treasurer Tom Koutsantonis says local steelmaking remains important for sovereign capability, despite Whyalla's ageing blast furnace nearing end of life. It's been offline since April for repairs and is set to eventually be replaced by an electric arc furnace. The state government forced the site into administration early last year. The successful bidder is expected to be named soon. Mr. Koutsantonis told 891 ABC Adelaide work to repair the furnace is continuing.
1: I think we are getting to a point where the administrator will start looking at why isn't this restarting? Why aren't we getting a connection? Why aren't we able to open more tweers? What's going wrong? And as we get regular briefings, they're working through it. But from my perspective, we're throwing everything we have at it.
0: The director of the Warrawong Wildlife Sanctuary is concerned it may not be properly equipped to deal with the spread of H5 bird flu. The federal government has announced a vaccine will be rolled out for native species in captivity, but it will be up to each state to decide which animals receive it. Director David Cobbold says the sanctuary is home to the only population of platypus on mainland SA. He's told 891 ABC Adelaide the privately owned sanctuary hasn't been contacted by the state government.
2: We've got 40 acres of sanctuary, about 110 different bird species, some migratory, but like 110 in total. And because we've got the feral-proof fence, we're kind of safe from cats and foxes. But how do you inoculate wild birds?
0: PERS says the government is working closely with Zoos SA and the Cleland Wildlife Park to assess vaccine suitability. Overseas, and doctors in Gaza say cancer patients are dying at 2 to 3 times the pace they did before the start of the war in the territory in 2023. Israel has blocked Palestinians from travelling for treatment after destroying Gaza's only specialised cancer hospital last year, claiming troops had found Hamas-built tunnels beneath it. That means an estimated 17,000 Gazans with cancer have no local option for chemotherapy or other treatments. The Israeli military has since conceded that a video it released claiming to show the Hamas tunnels actually shows different buildings. Back home, an energy finance expert says a $2.5 billion support package for Australia's largest aluminium smelter should not be seen as a bailout. The New South Wales and federal governments have agreed to spend the money over 10 years to secure the future of the Tomago Aluminium. The smelter's owner, Rio Tinto, had threatened to closure from 2029 because of rising power costs. Former Clean Energy Finance Corporation Chief Executive Ol Yates says aluminium smelters around the world receive government support.
3: The whole aluminium industry is embedded with structural support from governments. Rio, or this facility, needs to compete globally against all the other facilities, which are benefiting from structural supports from their government. And this type of support is actually well in line with the type of support you see applying to any other smelter.
0: To sport now, Bangladesh has dismissed Australia for under 200 runs in its first innings to be in a strong position after day one of the first men's cricket test in Darwin. Chasing Australia's total of 198, the tourists ended the day at 1 for 96, just 102 runs behind with 9 first innings wickets in hand at Morara Stadium. Steve Smith, who top scored with 71, has told Fox Sports it was a disappointing day for the Australians.
4: Still plenty of cricket to be played, obviously, but 100 behind Bangladesh are, and one wicket. Would have been nice to have taken a few more, so hopefully we start well in the morning, pick up a few early ones and put a bit of pressure on.
0: South Australia's weather for tomorrow: Port Lincoln 16, Port Pirie 18, partly cloudy, Renmark 17 and cloudy, Mount Gambier 15, a light shower or two, Adelaide a low of 9 overnight before heading for 17 tomorrow and a light shower or two. 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
1: 25 to 7. Tail end of winter. And we're playing Test cricket. It's amazing, isn't it? Game being played in Darwin at the moment. We'll catch up with sports journalist and broadcaster Max Hatzoglou, who was at the game. Disappointing day one for Australia. All out for 198 in about the 58th over. And in response, Bangladesh are 1 for 96. Jack Weatherall makes 23 and Travis Head around the same. The highest scorer for Australia was Steve Smith, who made 71. And it was Hassan Mahmood, who is a right-arm quick, who took 6 wickets, 6 for 56 to be precise. We'll talk about that game shortly. Now, normally on a Thursday night, many of you would be listening on the analog service, whether that be 639 or 891 or 999 or 1161, whatever frequency it is, anywhere in South Australia, to the football. No football tonight. So that means that yours truly, as usual, normally Monday to Wednesday, but Monday to Thursday this week. And the good thing from your perspective, actually, there's a couple of good things. Because you'll get to experience the jukebox, which we do every Thursday night. And tonight we are doing songs that feature famous names. All right, so that's coming up after 9 o'clock. But also, we've managed to secure an additional family pass once again for the Royal Adelaide Show. So, after 7 o'clock, when we do the quiz, a predetermined question is the one that will get you the family pass to the show if you get it correct, all right? But not all is lost. Because sometime between, I'm going to be precise with this now, sometime between 8 and 8.30, we will do something similar to what we did last night. In fact, we'll do exactly the same as what we did last night. We will play the cue to call. You need to identify the code word, put the code word and your name in a text message and send it through. The text line will be open for 5 minutes. Last night we got 400 text messages in 5 minutes, by the way. So you'll have a 5 minute window, and then poor old Paul Kish has to get to work because he's then got to identify just how many text messages have been received, put that parameter into a random number generator, which then spits out a number. He then counts from the bottom to whatever corresponding number, and that person picks up the family pass to the show. Can't be any fairer than that, all right? So if you don't know the code word at this stage, let me tell you what it is. It is Dagwood Dog. You know, I used to like Dagwood Dogs. Not anymore. They induce almost instant nausea. Man, they really go the thick, heavy batter on those things nowadays, don't they? Can't do it. And I wonder if it's an age thing. Do kids still eat Dagwood Dogs? Are they different to what they... my memory of Dagwood Dogs is that they'd be quite crispy. But now they're sort of like this doughy, thick... blech, around a hot dog with way too much sauce. Anyway, that is the code word for our cue to call when we do so between 8 and 8.30, all right? And the text number, 0467-922-891. Don't text now, all right? Do not text now or ring now. Wait for the cue to call. Don't do it. Warning you, don't do it. Wait for the cue to call. You can ring it for any other reason. You can ring just to say hello if you'd like to. I like to go through some of the stories the station's been covering today. And really, because today's been such a special day with our afternoon and drive programs broadcasting from the Salisbury Civic Plaza, I thought I'd do a sequence of responses to a story that started in the breakfast program this morning. And that is that those opposed to having the MotoGP in Victoria Park are really ramping up their efforts to have their voice heard. And so there's been a deputation, I think it's of about eight people, representing different bodies, who have written to the organising body for MotoGP. Our breakfast program spoke to one of the signatories to that letter. His name is Doug McAvoy. He is the treasurer of the Southeast City Residents Association. Here's what he had to say to the breakfast program about this correspondence when he spoke with Jules and Sonia earlier this morning.
2: The major argument is that, in fact, their own policies are actually being scrapped by the virtue of this circuit going into the Eastern Parklands. And they have an environmental code, 2026 sustainability policy, and they're signed up to what's called the Sports for Nature framework. And if you read this, these documents, you'll find that FIM, the Federal Regulatory Organisation for Motorcycling, uses terms such as protecting biodiversity, protecting nature, avoiding damage to natural habitats and species, respecting protected areas and respecting local environment laws, and actually be a role model for biodiversity protection and social cohesion. And we, the eight signatories representing organisations and qualified ecologists, have had a careful look at actually the circuit that's been designed to go in the Eastern Parklands, in and around the Eastern Parklands. And this street race is actually 40% a parklands race. And it's clear that mature trees are going to be felled, some of them over 100 years, some perhaps up to 150 years old. It's going to actually impinge and destroy part of a protected key biodiversity area.
3: My question to you, don't you think he might have already known that when he came to unveil the track?
2: Well, we're left wondering because it's in such disagreement with their own actual policies that you wonder whether the Motorsport Board has actually properly informed them about what they're about to embark on.
4: So in this letter to Jorge Villegas, the head of MotoGP, you've obviously asked them to honour their environmental policies in relation to this event, but how? Do you want the event completely scrapped? Do you want trees guaranteed to stay? I mean, what are you asking for in this letter?
2: Well, look, I think what we're asking for is, and what should be demanded of any project of this size and nature, is that it be a formal, independent, publicly available environmental impact assessment before construction starts.
1: Doug McAvoy, who is Treasurer of the Southeast City Residents Association. We'll hear from the Treasurer, Tom Koutsantonis, shortly, because one of the questions our breakfast team put to him was around the cost associated with making the racing circuit ready for MotoGP. You can't help but get the impression that this is a course that is going to be very difficult to change, despite some community opposition to it. In the meantime, a few of you want to talk about the Dagwood dog, including Tim on the houseboat. G'day, Tim. Hello, Tim.
5: You there?
1: Yeah, I am. I got you. Okay. Now, are you a fan of the Dagwood dog or not?
5: I think they should be banned.
1: I'm inclined to agree.
5: They look fantastic. Yeah, I had one from nearly 30 years ago.
1: Mm-hmm.
5: I thought, they look fantastic.
1: They do.
5: I bit into it, and I thought, what the hell is this?
1: Yeah.
5: It's like eating or getting a mouthful of raw dough.
1: Mm.
5: It's false advertising.
1: Yeah. I'm inclined to agree. So a Dagwood dog, my first experience with a Dagwood dog was that the hot dog would be dumped in, into batter and then deep fried, and it'd be crispy. But I reckon they pre-make these. I reckon they just put the batter on the outside of them, ready to be deep fried.

0: right. And it just doesn't work. It's just not right, is it?
1: No, it's like I said, it should be banned.
0: Mm.
1: On top of that, the old Chico roll.
0: Yeah.
1: Now, I'm sure coming from another state, you'd walk into a fish and chip shop back in the late 70s and early 80s, and there'd always be the poster on the wall of the girl on the Harley.
0: On the Harley with the Chico roll, yep.
1: Yep, and they were fantastic as a snack.
0: Mm.
1: And I don't eat junk food, but back then they were fantastic. I don't know how they're making them these days, but I had one about 5 years ago, and it was like eating a bad example of a Dagwood dog.
0: Mm.
1: Raw, gluggy, doughy.
0: Mm. I'm with you again. I cannot remember the last time I had a Chico roll. I grew up with them as a kid. I used to love Chico rolls.
1: Yeah.
0: And dim sims. Who knows what's in a Chico roll? I don't. But
1: you beat me to the punch.
0: See you, Tim. See you, mate. Bye-bye. Oh, there'll be ban the Dagwood dog. There'll be some controversy around that. Others say, be more selective of where you get your Dagwood dog. There are purveyors of fine dogs, and then there are others. And Frosty says, Dagwood dog, cholesterol ad infinitum. Mm. Boy, made a mess of that, didn't I? Now, I thought I'd play the response from the treasurer, Tom Koutsantonis, because it does seem to be full speed ahead for the MotoGP as far as the state government is concerned. And so Jules asked the treasurer a very simple question. Do you know how much it is going to cost for the upgrade to stage the MotoGP motorcycle race?
2: Well, we do, and once we've finalised the design work, we'll make all of this public, of course, Rory, but, you know, we're still working through it. But I have to say, this is going to be one of the most premier events in the Southern Hemisphere. There'll be hundreds of millions of people watching this event, hundreds of thousands of people visiting this event. It's going to be...
3: So have you got a number?
2: On the map. We will have a number. When we have that number, we'll make it public.
3: You must have a pretty good idea by now, though, Treasurer.
2: Well, I do.
3: Well, come on.
4: Can you say where it's moving from, this number?
5: Can we play Hotter and Colder live on the air?
2: Look, I'm not in the camp of people who think that this event is not worth it. I'm in the camp of people, of me thinking this talks about the future of South Australia. There are some people out there who want us to hark back to the past and be a sleepy, quiet town. I like the idea of the MotoGP because it actually revitalises Adelaide and gives us a bit of vitality and makes people want to stay here and live here.
0: So that was Tom Koutsantonis speaking with the breakfast team this morning. Ashton Hearn, let's hear what she had to say about the possibility of the Parklands environment being affected by any amendments to accommodate the MotoGP. She actually joined Nikolai at the Salisbury Civic Plaza as part of the outside broadcast that he and the afternoon program did today.
6: South Australian parklands are there for everyone. It can't just be used for the government to do whatever it wants. And we've been clear that, you know, having events in the city and supporting MotoGP coming to South Australia is a good thing. But, you know, I think that the government, it's incumbent on the government to make sure that they have as little impact on the parklands as possible. And, you know, you can't just ignore this huge community concern about the amount of trees that are going. And so I think that, A, the government needs to make sure that they're doing everything they can to see the trees minimised, because at the end of the day, that's what they were able to do with the F1s, with years gone by. It was basically a direction of the government to say, yep, this can absolutely go ahead, but do not touch the trees. And I think the government needs to be working overtime to make sure that same sentiment is true for the MotoGP in town.
0: So that's what the opposition leader, Ashton Hearn, had to say to Nikolai when she joined him at the Salisbury Civic Plaza this afternoon. Our lines are always open. You might have an opinion, 1300 222 891, or you can text 0467 922 891. Now, Kishi's doing some legwork here. He's looked up the ingredients of a Chico roll. Now, this is theoretical. So, a Chico roll. Vegetable, 31%. Cabbage, carrot, celery, onion, green beans, wheat, flour, water, cooked barley, beef, 4%, canola oil, wheat cereal, textured soy, protein. That's pretty well what you'll find in

0: a Chico roll. As far as a Dagwood dog is concerned, I think this text from Ted sums it up. If you want a fast track to blocked arteries, eat Dagwood dogs. 10 to 7.
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0: Here we are at the tail end of winter, and days are getting a little bit longer though. And we have a test match being played in Australia, in Darwin. Australia playing Bangladesh, and let's just describe it as a not great day for Australia. Things can only get better. Max Hatzoglu is a freelance sports journalist and broadcaster in Darwin for the match. G'day, Max.
4: Hey, Spence, thanks for having me on.
0: No worries. So the South Australian combination of Jake Weatherald and Travis Head got off to they both got a start, but then things went sideways, didn't they?
4: A little bit. The boys from Adelaide University for Jake Weatherald and Tea Tree Gully for Travis Head, they started all right, but they both went out for about 20 each.
0: Yeah.
4: And then the wickets tumbled after that, and Australia were bowled out for 198. It was a bit of a disappointing day overall, I would say. But credit has to go to Bangladesh. They surprised a lot of people with the way they performed today. And Australia, their batting, question marks around that. Steve Smith batted well to make 71. He was the top scorer. But outside of him, there wasn't a whole heap from the Australian batters. So it let us down. And then with the ball at the end of the day, we just couldn't really take enough wickets. We just got the one, and they're on 96. So, yeah, they're you'd have to give them the tickets and the win for the day.
0: Mm. Now, Hassan Mahmood, who's a right-armed quick, he had a six for.
4: He did. He took six for 55, and he got the wickets of Travis Head, Steve Smith, and Jake Weatherald. He was bowling well. He got those key wickets, and he cleaned up the tail. So, he bowled an absolute great ball to Jake Weatherald to get him out, and Travis Head as well. He got him out, bowled with a beautiful delivery, and he made the use of the pitch, which had a little bit of grass on it, and he got it to seam around a little bit and made it tough for the Australian batters.
0: Conditions would look, via the television, you're there, you can tell me, conditions look pretty favourable, look nice.
4: Yeah, well, it's a drop-in wicket and it's split in two. Jake Pavlich is the one that's in charge of the pitch, and the way Bangladesh batted on it, they made it look like an absolute road. They're one for 96, and I was in Steve Smith's press conference just before, and I asked him about if the pitch had flattened out a little bit, and he said that it did. So, and he said that the pitch got a little bit harder as the day went on. So it will be interesting to see in the morning how the pitch plays, because he did mention that at the start of the day today, especially when Australia was batting, it was a little bit tricky. So that might happen tomorrow. It might be a little bit tricky for the batters in the morning. So yeah, That'll help the Australian bowlers.
0: I'm assuming that the mood in the Bangladeshi press conference was quite buoyant.
4: Yeah, well, Hassan Mahmood spoke in that one, and he was pretty up and about, and a great result for him. He mentioned that he's been playing county cricket in Kent, for Kent, so he's been doing well there for them. That was sort of his preparation into this test match, and he's come out today and delivered the goods. So him and Tuscan Ahmed, they're the two openers, and they're both causing some trouble. You'd think that if their fast bowlers are taking wickets, well, then ours should follow, because our quicks have pretty good records in comparison to theirs.
0: Mm. So Bangladesh, as you say, one for 96. Mitchell Stark took the wicket to get them underway. What sort of a crowd was there today, Max?
4: 5,233. It's a Thursday in Darwin. It's not a public holiday, so that's a really good crowd. The capacity is around about that 10,000 mark, so they've done well to draw 5,000 for day one, and the test match will definitely go at least 3 days, you'd think. So Saturday is a big one. That's where we should see a big crowd here at Morara Stadium. And look, the mood up here is quite unbelievable. Everyone's really getting around the test match, and it's the first time in 23 years they've played a test match here, the first time since 2004. So it's been a very long time, and it's great that the test cricket is back up here. And they did play a T20 last year.
0: Yep.
4: But to see the long form here is beautiful. That's for the great game and the fans.
0: Yeah, it's a good thing. I'd love to be in Darwin for it. Hey, enjoy, Max. We might catch up again. See you later, mate.
4: Thanks for having me.
0: Bye. Cheers. For now. Bye-bye. Max Hatzoglu, who is in Darwin at the moment. He's a freelance sports journalist and broadcaster at the test match being played in Darwin as we speak. We are 4 minutes away from the latest in ABC News. A quick grab, that's how we call them, from the Country Hour today. And the Country Hour did a fair bit on work that's being done around the spreading H5N1 bird flu, including speaking with Dr. Debbie Eagles, who is the director of the Australian Centre for Disease Preparedness at the CSIRO. Spoke with Josh Becker from the Country Hour, and she's of the opinion that Australia is actually very well prepared for any potential spread of the H5N1.
5: Australian poultry farms have excellent biosecurity and have had to deal with previous H7 influenza outbreaks, particularly across Victoria and New South Wales over the last couple of years. So have had a number of learnings from those experiences around how to even further improve existing biosecurity practices. Obviously, there's a number of measures that can be implemented as needed, such as the Victorian housing orders that have been put in place for a short period based on the recent detections. All of those additional biosecurity measures can help where they're specifically needed as well.
6: So while a vaccine has been flagged to help native animals that are bred in captivity, would it work in the commercial poultry space?
5: That's something there's ongoing discussion between government and industry about whether that might be feasible, sort of what opportunities and risks there might be around that.
0: So that's just a little piece of what Dr. Debbie Eagles had to say. She's the director of the Australian Centre for Disease Preparedness at the CSIRO. If you want to hear any more of that report that was put together by Josh Becker, you can always go to the ABC Listen app. There you will find a link to the Country Hour, and you can listen to the whole Country Hour or just the bit you want to listen to. And that's also the case with any of the stories that I like to bring to you that you might not have had a chance to listen to, so you can hear the rest of what the Treasurer had to say, because the other issues that he touched on when he spoke with Breakfast this morning included the work on trying to get the blast furnace going at Whyalla, and also the demise of Zen Energy and the exposure that the state government has faced as a result of their financial problems. And also you can listen to the entire interview or the entire program from the afternoon or the drive program today via the Listen app, including the interview that Nicolai did with Ashton Hearn, who is the leader of the opposition here in South Australia. We are very close to ABC News, which means we are very close to an opportunity for you to win one of two things. Either the torch, you know it, you want it. It's an integral part of your life once you've got one. You need to experience the torch. You get that by getting the most number of questions correct in the quiz. And a predetermined question is the magic question. You get that one right. I'm not going to tell you which one it is. You get that one right, and you pick up a family pass to the Royal Adelaide Show. Catch you after the news.
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7: Because of the changes that have been made at the federal level, new builds will be more attractive to investors. So we will have to make sure new builds are appropriately available for first-time buyers.
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8: Good evening, Sarah Maunder with ABC News. South Australia's Premier has condemned an act of neo-Nazi vandalism in Adelaide's western suburbs. Earlier this week, Nazi symbols were sprayed on antique pool tables and a heritage window was smashed at the Semaphore Workers Club. Police say items, including alcohol, were also stolen. Premier Peter Malinauskas says the rise of extremism is concerning.
9: Extremism speaks to a degree of intolerance of other people's views, and I reject that in all its forms. And Nazism or fascism is the worst example of it.
8: Students have walked out of classrooms across Australia, taking to the streets to protest against policies of One Nation and Pauline Hanson. Here's Francis Du.
10: School students marched carrying signs, banners and effigies of the One Nation leader. Rallies were held in Sydney, Melbourne, Brisbane, Perth, Adelaide and Bendigo. Crowds of protesters chanted slogans against racism, sexism and homophobia. In Bendigo, organisers say some teenagers heckled protesters, shouted racist and homophobic slurs and threw a cup of coffee at them. Pauline Hanson has condemned a walkout, saying schools should teach young Australians how to think, not what to think. But protesters say the demonstrations show young people are willing to leave class to make a political point.
8: Overseas, and a man has died in a police shooting in New Zealand after allegedly stealing an air rifle from a gun shop. The man was seen driving erratically from the scene south of the Auckland CBD. Police say they attempted to stop the car before it became stuck on a median barrier. The man then allegedly fled, carrying a long-arm air rifle while being chased by police when he was shot beneath an overpass and died at the scene. Voters are heading to the polls in a by-election in England, which Reform UK leader Nigel Farage is recontesting after being embroiled in a political donation scandal. Europe correspondent Elias Kluwer has more from Clacton-on-Sea.
11: It does not look like he's in trouble at all. Pollsters say it would be astonishing if Nigel Farage lost this by-election. But people are looking at a couple of things here. Firstly, if the turnout's low and Nigel Farage's vote is less than it was at the national election a couple of years ago, that would be an indication that certainly people here aren't looking to vote for him in their droves. And secondly, there's the issue around Nigel Farage's donations. Once he's declared the winner of this Clacton by-election and returns to Parliament, that investigation just resumes.
8: The UK's major parties have described the poll as a publicity stunt, leaving Count Binface, a comedian in a bin-shaped helmet, to emerge as Mr. Farage's main rival. Astronomers using the James Webb Space Telescope have discovered an entirely new astronomical object, which they've dubbed a black hole star. The object is a supermassive black hole enshrouded in gas, hailing from close to the beginning of the universe. The discovery could help reveal the identity of mysterious little red dots detected in images from the early cosmos between roughly 650 million and 1.6 billion years after the Big Bang. To finance, the Australian share market is trading lower amid a deluge of company earning results. The ASX 200 has closed lower, down 21 points or 0.23% to 9,189. Oil is down. The global benchmark Brent crude is trading at $88.94 a barrel. Gold is down 0.16% to $4,402 an ounce. And the Australian dollar is lower. It's buying 70.48 US cents. In men's cricket, Australia faces an uphill battle following a challenging opening day in the first test against Bangladesh in Darwin. Choosing to bat first, the hosts could manage a first innings total of just 198 and only near 200 thanks mainly to a knock of 71 by Steve Smith. In reply, Bangladesh sits just 102 runs behind at 1 for 96. Australian spinner Nathan Lyon has told ABC Sport he hopes their bowlers will have more success on day two.
12: There's obviously a lot of moisture around early in the morning, usually a heavy dew here in Darwin, so I'm expecting there'll probably be a little bit more movement in the morning, but I thought our bowlers bowled really well, to be honest with you, but credit again to Bangladesh.
8: South Australia's weather for tomorrow: Port Lincoln 16, Port Pirie 18, partly cloudy, Renmark 17, cloudy, Mount Gambier 15, a light shower or two, Adelaide a low of 9 overnight before heading for 17 tomorrow, a light shower or two. 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
0: 7:05. Sonia sent through a text. I don't know how to respond to it. I don't suppose I need to respond to it. But anyway, Sonia says, Spence, I'd like to know why we can't purchase the bird flu vaccine ourselves. Why can't we vaccinate our birds, parrots, etc., which are also native? That's from Sonia. I can't think, well, apart from the fact that you might need some expertise to make sure you do the vaccination properly, I can't see why you wouldn't be able to. Are you just not allowed to? Is that right? I don't know. I suppose if you're prepared to pay for it and take the risk of vaccinating your own bird, I'd like to know why there would be any reluctance in that. I don't know. Off the top of my head, I can't think of any. I guess they'd also want to make sure that nobody was going to potentially use it for the wrong purposes. I mean, I don't know. It's a good question, Sonia, and well, we might try and pursue it. There is some serious doubt about the effectiveness of trying to vaccinate native birds, because you'd have to, because it takes two shots, from what I understand. So you'd have to capture it, vaccinate it, and then either keep it in some sort of containment for a period of time, and then vaccinate it again. Otherwise, it's just going to fly off. And, you know, the chances of finding that bird again, I would have thought are fairly slim. Anyway, it's one of the challenges that we are facing with this strain of bird flu at the moment anyway. 7:07 is the time. Jump on the phone. 1-300-222-891. One of the prizes for the quiz tonight, as we've done, well, apart from Monday, each night this week, is we've managed to secure an additional family pass. There is one question out of this set of 20, you get that one correct, and you pick up the family pass to the show.
18: Yeah, I think I'm a bit of a fruity guy.
0: Okay, one to go in Songs About Fruit. Is there anything better than having a happy, fluffy bum?
19: Couldn't put it better myself.
20: To be honest, I think they're both their made-up names, but go the first one.
0: No, don't do that.
21: No, I couldn't imagine him doing an Irish.
0: Oh, so, I couldn't imagine him doing a French accent.
22: Thanks for playing, soft.
0: 1-300-222-891. That's the number to call to get involved in the quiz. The categories tonight are non-rock instruments. In other words, instruments that appear in rock songs that aren't traditionally there. Cosmic Connection. It's All Drama, Darling. Art Theft and Classic Movie Trivia. 1-300-222-891. Someone who hasn't rung for way too long. Hello, Lee.
23: Hello, Spence. How you going?
0: Why haven't you called?
23: I don't know. I've been so flat. My phone been taken away.
0: What?
23: I had my phone taken away. I want to get a show pass. I really do want to get a show pass.
0: Do you? Okay. Well,
23: can you give me one of the girl the question someone?
0: If you can get the question that is earmarked for the show, and I can't tell you what that is because that wouldn't be fair on everybody else, Lee. If you can get that one right, then you will win the family pass to the show. Okay.
23: Hey, give me the question then. Give me the.
0: Doesn't work that way, Lee. As much as I wanted to.
23: I'll swallow the question.
0: Yeah, I can't tell you that question, though. It's a mystery. That's the idea. It's a secret.
23: Can you give me. Is that the mystery one then?
0: I can't give you the mystery one unless you pick it. Okay. You got to pick a category for me, Lee. Non rock instruments, Cosmic Connections. It's All Drama, Art Theft, and Classic Movie Trivia.
23: I don't know. What one do you reckon?
0: Let me think. Do you watch much television?
23: Yeah, I do. I watch AFL.
0: Yeah, you love the AFL, I know that.

0: What about if we have a go at It's All Drama, Darling? This is a set of questions that Paul Gough put together. Paul's still away, by the way. So the Paul
1: is
0: the Paul you spoke to when you rang up is Paul Kish, who and Paul and I worked together all last year.
1: If I win the show pass,
0: yeah,
1: I'm going to give it to him because we have mum and dad. Oh. He can take his mum.
0: Oh, that's a nice thing. I don't even know if he's going to be back in time for the show, to be honest with you, Lee.
1: And Alvin, can you give me, like, if I win it, can you give me, like, say, passes for the show bags as well?
0: I don't control those things, Lee, as much as I would love to. I'd love to. Now, let's have a go at this question, okay?
1: Okay.
0: Okay. And I can't tell you if this is the mystery question or not. But what drama series spotlights shenanigans at D&D Advertising, Wilshire Memorial Hospital, and Shooter's Bar? Now, these are three series you might be familiar with. One is Knott's Landing. That's A. B is Melrose Place. And C is 30-something. Which one of those would you like to choose, Lee? A, B, or C?
1: B.
0: B is correct. One from one. Which acclaimed Australian drama series starring Claudia Carvan, Justine Clarke and Kat Stewart followed a group of adults dealing with relationships, families and careers in Melbourne? Was it A, Love My Way, B, Secret Life of Us or C, Offspring?
1: Okay, can't fight A.
0: A, the Love My Way?
1: Yeah.
0: It's not that one, Lee.
1: He's going to give me a slow pass.
0: Oh, look, we'll see how we go, Lee. I can't rule it out, all right?
1: He's still giving me a slow pass, I want it.
0: We'll see how we go, Lee, all right?
1: He's still giving me a slow pass. I want to go to the show this year, that's why I spent.
0: I know, it's an expensive thing to do is go to the show. We'll see how we go, okay?
1: What do you mean?
0: Well, we'll see how we go, Lee, all right?
1: Come on, give me a...
0: Hey, Lee, did you get your torch?
1: Yeah, I love the work. Can you give me a slow pass? Come on, Spence. Come on.
0: Lee, I want to give a definitive answer now, but we'll work something out. Let's put it that way, okay? We'll work something out, okay?
1: Come on, Spence.
0: See you, Lee. Bye for now. We'll see how we go. I can't rule it out. See you, Lee. It's 13 past seven. Ruth's in Hawker. Hello, Ruth.
2: Howdy, how are you going?
0: Going okay. Now, there are lines free. I don't know why, because there's a chance here to win a family pass to the show. Now, which acclaimed Australian drama series starring Claudia Carvan, Justine Clarke and Kat Stewart followed a group of adults dealing with relationships, families and careers in Melbourne? Was it B, The Secret Life of Us, or C, Offspring? Ruth?
2: Secret Life of Us.
0: One from one. Now, do you want to change categories or would you like to stay with drama? The other categories are non-rock instruments, Cosmic Connection, which is basically all about NASA, art theft, and classic movie trivia.
2: Well, I think I'd know about as much about each of them as this one. We might as well stick with this one.
0: Okay. The Handmaid's Tale, which everybody raves about, but I've never seen. What was Offred's first name before the rising of the Republic of Gilead? Was it A, June, B, Hannah, or C, Moira?
2: Oh, really wouldn't know. I like Moira.
0: Oh, it's not Moira. Oh, dear. See you, Ruth. Okay, bye-bye. 14 past 7, 1-300-222-891. Fran's at Coromandel Valley. G'day, Fran. Hello, Fran.
3: Hello.
0: Hello. How are you going?
3: Good. How are you?
0: Good, thank you. Are you familiar with The Handmaid's Tale?
3: No, I don't think I've ever seen it.
0: Either have I.
3: It's an American show.
0: Never seen it. So I couldn't tell you what its origin is. But anyway, so this is a set of questions that Mr. Paul Gough has put together. So is the answer A, June, or B, Hannah?
3: Go for Hannah.
0: Oh, no, don't. Go for another one, Fran.
3: Oh, June.
0: One from one.

0: That was easy.
1: That was easy, eh? Right. Now, you can stick with that drummer, or you can go with non-rock instruments, cosmic connection, art theft, or classic movie trivia.
0: Art theft sounds interesting.
1: Art theft, okay. Whose portrait of Jacob van Goen was stolen and recovered four times between 1967 and 1986? Was it A, Vermeer, B, Rubens, or C, Rembrandt?
0: I'll go for Rembrandt.
1: Two from two. In 2004, armed thieves stole The Scream and another Edvard Munch painting from the Munch Museum in Oslo. What was the second painting? Was it A, The Sick Child, B, Madonna, or C, The Dance of Life?
0: I'll go for B, Madonna.
1: Three from three. Fran, you're off to a flyer here, right? In 1961, Kempton Bunton became notorious for stealing which Francisco Goya portrait from London's National Gallery? Was it A, the portrait of the Duchess of Alba, B, the portrait of the Duke of Wellington, or C, the portrait of Charles IV?
0: It was a portrait of Duke of Wellington he stashed in his son's wardrobe.
1: Four out of four. In 1986, a radical group calling themselves the Australian Cultural Terrorists stole a Pablo Picasso masterwork from the National Gallery of Victoria. What was it called? The Weeping Woman, The Old Guitarist, or Les Demoiselles d'Avignon?
0: I think it was The Weeping Woman.
1: Five from five. Fran, that's all those out of the way. Okay, we have to change category now. Classic, okay. Classic movie trivia. It's all drama, non-rock instruments, or cosmic connection.
0: We'll go for non-rock instruments. Sounds interesting.
1: Okay. On the Beatles' 1965 song Norwegian Wood, who played the sitar? Was it Lennon, McCartney, or Harrison?
0: Be George Harrison, I think.
1: It was George Harrison. What does that make you? Six out of six. The memorable instrumental hook in Men at Work Down Under was played by Greg Hamm. And what was the instrument?
0: Flute.
1: Seven from seven. Fran, is this your first crack at the quiz? This one?
0: No. First time on this one, but I entered the Saturday quiz last year at the show.
1: Yeah.
0: And I got seven out of seven right.
1: Wow, okay, right. Okay, so we're on target here for a new best performance for you. All right, personal best.
0: That'd be nice.
1: Here we go. What REM mega hit was Warner Brothers reluctant to release as a single, figuring a song with a mandolin playing wouldn't sell? Was it A, Losing My Religion, B, Man in the Moon, or C, Everybody Hurts?
0: Losing My Religion.
1: Eight out of eight. It's a new best before personal best. All right.
0: That probably would have upset the Americans. That's why they didn't want to release it.
1: Yeah. Del Shannon's 1961 hit Runaway contains an extraordinary keyboard solo by Max Crook on a homemade electronic instrument he called what? Was it A, the Electrowave, B, the Musitron, or C, the Maxivox?
0: Go for A.
1: The Electrowave is not correct, but 8 is a fantastic performance, Fran. And
0: that's right.
1: You are well and truly on track to win that torch. See you, Fran.
0: Thank you very much.
1: Okay,
0: you.
1: Bye for now. Bye. 19 past 7. Jenny in Broken Hill. Hello, Jenny.
2: Hi, how are you?
1: So we have a 50-50 chance here for you, Jenny.
2: Yeah, right.
1: What was the name of the keyboard that Max Crook made at home? What did he call it? Was it called B, the Musitron, or C, the Maxivox?
2: Try B.
1: One from one for you. And that's non-instruments out of the way. So now we're down to classic movie trivia. There's still one left in It's All Drama, and we have Cosmic Connection. And so we're getting closer to the mystery question, 1-300-222-891. Which one would you like to go with?
2: Oh, I don't know. I've got no idea with that cosmic one. What did you say? That's all.
1: It's all drama or classic movie trivia.
2: Try the movies. I've got probably no idea there.
1: Okay, that's okay. What's the name of the ship in King Kong, the 1933 version? I'll give you three choices. Is it A, Aurora, B, Endurance, or C, Venture?
2: I've never even seen King Kong, ever.
1: Really? The original one?
2: Never. None of them.
1: Never?
2: Never.
1: Oh, you got to make time to do that.
2: I don't think so. I'm not really into big monkeys.
1: What about if it was a big chook? You'd go and see that, wouldn't you?
2: That's more inclined.
1: Or a massive kitten like the Goodies, Kitten Kong. So you're going to go with Aurora, are you?
2: Am I right or wrong?
1: No,
2: you're
1: not.
2: Then I'll tell you whether I'll go yes.
1: No, you're not right, Jenny. See ya.
2: Okay, thank you.
1: See ya, Jenny. Bye-bye.
2: Bye.
1: Now, there are lots of lines free, and there are 1, 2, 3, 4, 5, 6, 7, 8, 9 questions left. Oh. We haven't got to the mystery question yet. Your chance to win the family pass to the Royal Adelaide Show. Jump on the phone now. 1-300-222-891. Hello, Julie. Julie, you rang the other day when we'd run out of questions when the quiz went so quickly, didn't you? Hello, Julie. Where'd you go? Julie, not there. You there, Julie? Julie. You there? Hello? I can hear you in the background. Oh, no, I think we've got a problem with your phone line, Julie. We might try and have to call you back. Sorry, Julie. To Darwin, Nick's on the phone. G'day, Nick.
3: Hey, brother.
1: Now, what's the name of the ship in King Kong, the 1933 version? Is it B, Endurance, or C, Venture?
3: Look in C, please.
1: Venture is correct. You are 1 from 1. Are you sticking with classic movie trivia, or you can go with all drama or Cosmic Connection?
3: Can I please do Cosmic Temptations?
1: Cosmic Connection. Here we go. When was NASA formed? I'll give you three chances. Okay, three options. Was it A, 1955, B, 1958, or C, 1961?
3: Look in A, please.
1: 1955? Not right, Tim, but I can't tell you how pleased I am that you rang. Thank you, mate.
3: Oh, bugger. Thank you.
1: Blow. See you, Nick. Bye-bye. 7:23. Tim's at Ranelagh. G'day, Tim.
4: Hey, how you doing?
1: 50-50 chance on this one. When was NASA founded? Was it B, 1958, or C, 1961?
4: I'm going to go for 1961.
1: Oh, Tim, I wish you hadn't.
4: Oh. My first time calling in and all.
1: Oh, we'll have another go. Correct! Now, you can stick with Cosmic Connection, or you can go classic movie trivia, or we've still got one left in It's All Drama.
4: With a Cosmic Connection.
1: Okay. Who was the first American in space? Was it A, Neil Armstrong, B, Alan Shepard, or C, John Glenn?
4: I think it's B.
1: Alan Shepard?
4: Yeah.
1: Alan Shepard is correct. You are 2 from 2, I should say. All right. Sticking with Cosmic Connection, what's the name of NASA's first space shuttle to fly in space? Is it A, Enterprise, B, Columbia, or C, Discovery?
4: Either B or C, but I'm going to go B.
1: Which one are you going to go, sorry?
4: B, I think.
1: What's B? B is Columbia.
4: Columbia, yeah.
1: Okay, but Columbia is correct, and that was the question. You just won a family pass to the show, Tim.
4: Oh, awesome.
1: That was the mystery question. That was it. Columbia is correct. Columbia launched the first space shuttle mission in April of 1981. Enterprise was before that, but it was only used for atmospheric test flights. So you have just won the family pass, Tim, and you are three out of three. Let's keep going, okay? Which NASA mission famously experienced an oxygen tank explosion in space? Apollo what?
4: three.
1: No, not three. But don't go, Tim. Don't go. We'll get your details, okay? Because you've won the family pass. See you, mate. Bye bye. Josh at Penwortham. Hello, Josh. How are you?
5: Good, thanks. How are you?
1: Going okay. Have we spoken before, Josh?
5: We have, but not for quite a while.
1: Oh, good. Well, thank you for calling. Now, do you know which NASA mission famously experienced an oxygen tank explosion in space?
5: Well, I'm hoping they made a movie about it. Yeah. That's the only one I remember. Was it Apollo 13?
1: Correct. One from one. Okay, Apollo 13. Right. So we are counting down now. I've got one left in It's All Drama, or we've got Classic Music Trivia. Which one would you like to go with?
5: I'll go Drama.
1: Drama. The ABC drama Rake stars Richard Roxburgh as which brilliant but self-destructive Sydney barrister? Is it A, Duncan Entwistle, B, Barney Marr, or C, Cleaver Green?
5: I like the name. I'll go with B.
1: You're going to go with Barney. It's not Barney. Oh, Josh. See you, mate.
5: Thanks,
1: okay, mate. No. Bye-bye. Jack's in Darwin. G'day, Jack.
6: Hey, mate. How are you?
1: What was Richard Roxburgh's character in Rake? Was it Duncan Entwistle or Cleaver Green?
6: It was Cleaver Green.
1: One from one for you. Right. Okay, now we've got classic movie trivia. Which 1954 stars Marlon Brando as a 1954 film stars Marlon Brando as a former boxer named Terry Malloy?
6: On the waterfront.
1: Two from two.
6: There we go.
1: Okay, who played the title role in Lawrence of Arabia?
6: Peter O'Toole.
1: Peter O'Toole, three from three. Wow. And this is the last question, Jack.
6: Right.
1: In Gone with the Wind, what's the name of Scarlett O'Hara's plantation?
6: Oh, no idea. No.
1: Oh, that's okay. All good, Jack. Thanks for the call, mate. Bye-bye. 28 past seven. Greg's on the phone from South Plympton. Hello, Greg. Oh, is Greg there? Oh, and down. Hello, Greg. Greg, in Gone with the Wind, what's the name of Scarlett O'Hara's plantation?
7: Oh, geez. I've actually got no idea.
1: Oh.
7: No idea.
1: No idea? All right. That was a brief encounter tonight, Greg. Thank you, mate. See you, buddy. Bye-bye. Right. David in Cainton. Hello, David.
8: G'day, Spence.
1: Yeah. Now, did we recently send you a torch?
8: You did indeed, and I actually sent you a picture of me wearing my beanie.
1: Oh, you did too. Yes, I recall. Yeah.
8: I don't know whether you notice it, but I actually had the torch hanging from my ear as
1: a handy torch, isn't it?
8: Look, I'm absolutely blown away by how bright the thing
1: is. Tiny little thing. It's about the size of a AA battery.
8: Exactly, and you can see about 200 metres.
1: It lights up a room, doesn't it?
8: Yeah.
1: And you can recharge it. It's a handy thing. Yeah. See, when we were talking about what we should give away, you know, there was talk of a tea towel or a fridge magnet, but, you know, sometimes tea towels are too good to use because they've got so much writing on them. And a fridge magnet, well, you know, not everyone likes a fridge magnet, but a torch, that's a handy thing. So
8: it is a handy thing, yeah. It's practical, yeah.
1: Good. Oh, good.
8: ABC is not known for hugely generous prizes, but that is a good one.
1: Yeah, it's just a handy little torch. They're not overly expensive, but we managed to find some room in the budget, and you know, my skills of my power of persuasion, we got it over the line with the torch. Now, David, this is the last question. in Gone with the Wind, what's the name of Scarlett O'Hara's plantation?
8: Look, I did know it probably about 40 or 50 years ago, but it seems to have drifted off into a distant corner.
1: Yeah, it's no longer a part of your life.
8: No, as soon as somebody gets it right, I will know it.
1: Okay. All right, mate. Thanks for the call, David. See you, buddy.
8: See you
1: okay,
8: soon.
1: Bye-bye. Bye-bye. Right on 7:30. Kamal in Hawthorndean. Hello, Kamal.
9: Good, how are you?
1: Good, thank you. Now, do you know...

0: So maybe I should, you know, try and give one to the last caller, particularly when there's only one question. You've been hanging in there. Now, Kamal, do you know what the tradition here when you're the last caller is? This is the other prize you get. Do you know what the tradition is?
1: No, I was just driving back from my work, and I just got fascinating after listening to you.
0: Okay. So what we ask, because you're familiar with the ABC TV series Hard Quiz, aren't you?
1: Yep.
0: Okay. Definitely. So we like to call this a soft quiz. So I like our last contestant for the night to sign off by saying thanks for playing soft. Can you do that for me, Kamal?
1: Sure, I'll do that.
0: Okay, here we go.
1: Thanks for playing soft.

Robbie Williams, that is rock DJ. 25 to 8 and the quiz is already over. You are too clever. We're in uncharted territory the last few days where the quiz ends before 7:30. That means I've got to think of things to talk about now. Maybe you can help me out. 1-300-222-891. That's a rare moment when I can't think of

anything to talk about, by the way. But if you want to join in on the conversation, because I can talk to myself for as long as you like. Hey, I'll tell you some of the things we are going to talk about later in the program. Of course, we have the jukebox coming up after nine, which I'm really looking forward to. And Paul in Sydney has sent through some of his selections. So the theme is songs that mention famous people. So that's coming up after nine. I'm still happy to take any suggestions from you, 0467 922 891. And I'm not sure how this happened, but each day this week, we've been lucky enough to speak with people who are involved in the arts as visual artists and painters and very talented people. Yesterday, look, if you get a chance to have a listen to a conversation I had last night, it was after 9 o'clock with Ashvin Harrison, his name is. Interesting guy. He is in his late 30s now, went to 8 different schools, has had 31 jobs, never had any formal training as an artist, but art basically gave him a direction. And the work that he does now is highly sought after work that goes overseas. He's sold pieces that have sold for $50,000. So his art is pretty amazing. But and given his background, it is quite an extraordinary story. So if you want to jump on to the ABC Listen app and revisit that story, I must say I did thoroughly enjoy having a conversation with him. I also really enjoyed having a conversation in early March with Carla Grace, who is a phenomenal artist. I don't think I've ever seen anybody who can do such realistic work using a brush. It is phenomenal. She specialises in wildlife, having spent much of her life in Southern Africa. And so the reason she came in last time was because a piece that she had done had been recognised and selected for an exhibition in New York at Sotheby's, and it was auctioned off for a wildlife rescue organisation. So that happened in July, and so Carla is back in Australia and will join me in the studio after 8 o'clock to talk about that experience and let us know just how much her painting sold for. It is amazing work that she does. It's like single hair brushes that she uses for this phenomenal detail. If you get have a chance to have a look at her website, it is worth doing. It's almost impossible to believe that it is actually hand painted, because in many ways it just looks like a photograph. But the way that she captures the subject, it would be unlikely you would ever find something in that configuration to photograph. So that's what gives it away as being a beautiful representation. So Carla is coming into the studio after 8 o'clock. And after that, I love this. So I make no secret of my love of dogs. And I've always had, well, I think even as a young child, really, really close affiliation with dogs. And a real sort of mental bond. I think dogs are very perceptive, and that's always been my opinion. Turns out there's actually proof for that now, because they did a brain scanning study to reveal insights into something that most of us know, and that is that dogs are very good at reading and responding to human emotions, including smiling and things like that. They can tell when things are going well in your world or otherwise, and can then make it better for you. So we're going to talk about that, and maybe you have a dog that responds to your circumstances and makes your life a lot better. We'll talk about that after 8:30. And of course, after 8 o'clock, we have another family pass to give away for the Royal Adelaide Show. And this one will be, if you weren't with us last night, I'll explain it again. We will fire off the queue to call, right? When we do so, the text line will be open for 5 minutes. So don't ring. It'll be to win via text. The text line will be open for 5 minutes. Paul Kish will then determine how many texts came through, set up a random number generator, bang, we'll come up with a number. And last night, it was number 161. We got just on 400.

100 text messages last night in a 5-minute period. Yeah. So you can text as many times as you like. And all you'll need to do is text the code word, which is Dagwood Dog, and your name. And that way, everyone gets an equal chance. It's all just a matter of where the number falls. Okay, so but that'll be coming up between 8 and 8:30, okay?

Big Country. That's Big Country at 7:45 here on 891 ABC Adelaide via text. Mike at McGill, nice to hear from you. He says, Spence, the discussion on parklands and motorsport has ended. I realise that. Well, no, it hasn't. You want to ring and talk about it, that's fine. But I know the reality and the end game is to bring Formula One back to its home in the 80s and the 90s. The benefit, Mike says, to South Australia will be massive. And, of course, it will be the amazing underground power sewage connection that are used for the Fringe V8s and all other sporting events. And massive week, again, long, massive week-long arts events. The fact that MotoGP chose Adelaide for their new closer-to-city track reflects exactly that. We did F1 best in the world. That's Mike at McGill. Yeah, look, it's hard to come up with a counter-argument for that, except, of course, if you're not a fan of motorsport. And there's no doubt that Formula

One was amazingly successful in Adelaide, and I think we all lament that that Melbourne got that. But there, look, you can't help but think there is a level of uncertainty around the MotoGP. Certainly, when I spoke with Wayne Gardner when the announcement was initially made, Mike, that his main concern was the area into which motorcycles can potentially run off at the end of a straight, where they're doing somewhere between 350 and 380 kilometres per hour. They're really going hard on motorbikes, right? And if you look at any MotoGP track, you see that there's a big area where the bikes can run off, and there's lots of kiddie litter and things like that. So I'm yet to see any plans, particularly the straight that runs up and along, then along to Kettleville Terrace there, where they're going to put in sufficient runoff for that. Look, I'm sure there's smarter people than me thinking about this right now because people want this to happen. The other problem with setting up those runoff areas is that you definitely cannot have trees in those runoff areas, hence the concern from those who are very worried about the number of trees that are likely to be taken from Victoria Park in preparation for the MotoGP. The other issue, and this was, and this has come up a couple of times on the text line already, John Schumer mentioned this when he came and spoke to me a couple of weeks ago, when he brought his when he did his song about the protests that's going on around the loss of trees at the parklands and the golf course. And he made the point that from his understanding that the actual track on which the bikes ride will have to be without camber and without floor and without gutters, because you can't afford to be lying over on a motorbike and then suddenly clip a gutter because you're going to go flying through the air. So that really does change the dynamic of the track in the street environment. And I guess this is why our breakfast team this morning was asking the Treasurer if the state government has a fair idea yet how much it is actually going to cost to prepare for a street circuit and really, really fast motorbikes. And so they're the issues, I think, that we're facing at the moment, Mike. And I think these are the concerns that those people who are being very vocal about this are airing. I don't think there's any denying that having an event like MotoGP would be enormously beneficial to hospitality, to cafes, restaurants, accommodation, all of those things in Adelaide. A lot of people would come here and spend a lot of money. And of course, the profile of the city would be greatly improved as a result of the worldwide coverage of the motorbike race. The question here, from many people's point of view, is that is it worth it? Is it worth what's going on in the parklands or potentially? And when are we actually going to know exactly how everything's going to be put in place to accommodate these motorbikes? So the other point that Wayne Gardner made was that ultimately it's going to be the riders who make the decision as to whether or not the track is safe to ride on. Because these are people who are going real quick and laying bikes over. It is an amazing sport, no denying that. So it would be a catastrophe if all this work was done and the riders arrived and they said, "I'm sorry, this is just not safe enough. We can't do this." You would hope that the organising body would make a decision well before that, but they're going to have to actually put bikes around the track to determine if it's going to meet the safety requirements of the riders. So they're the issues, Mike, around the MotoGP from my perspective. There might be others. And you're always welcome to call and talk about it, 1300 222 891, or you can text 0467 922. Much prefer to have a conversation, all right? About 10 minutes away from the news at 8 o'clock, a couple of things we're trying to do at the moment is we know there are a couple of South Australians who are in an area that was going to be a really good spot for the eclipse that went over Greenland, Iceland, Portugal, and Spain last night. I don't know if you've seen the footage
on TV at all, but it looks like it was pretty amazing. So we're aware of a couple of South Australians in the area at the moment, one of whom is in Greenland, and we have her number, but perhaps not surprisingly, the phone service and the Wi-Fi in Greenland is not that great, so we're having trouble getting through. The other is in Portugal, and we're having trouble getting through there as well. So if we get a chance, I'd love to be able to talk to them about the experience of watching the total solar eclipse that affected that part of the world last night.

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0: 5 minutes away from the latest in ABC News via text. A lot of you responding to the MotoGP track, and it's a variety of opinions. This one from Sean, he says, Sean, no track is perfect. Even the dedicated circuits have had some real random crashes into the walls this year in a straight line. I've been watching the sport religiously since 96. Generally, it's fine, and they use a dedicated AI tool to check every corner to see if it is safe. Sean, thank you. Miles is on the phone from Keith. G'day, Miles.
4: G'day, how are you, Spence?
0: Good, mate. Are you a fan of the MotoGP?
4: I've been to three of them at Phillip Island.
0: Yeah.
4: It was great fun, huge fun. But one of the things about the GP is that motorcyclists are a little bit different. They like to go on their bikes and they like to camp. So, you know, that's part of the tradition of going to Phillip Island.
0: Ah, yes, of course, yeah. And you'd often ride together, wouldn't you? Like there'd be a group of you as go as one and it'd be like a 1 or 2 week ride.
4: Oh, well, Keith, we did it in one day. The closer you get to Phillip Island, the faster you go.
0: Yeah, I suppose so, yeah. So you're familiar with the circuit at Phillip Island. I've not seen it, but I've seen schematics of it.
4: Yeah, we used to get a corporate box on corner four, which is...
0: Oh.
4: And it was pretty good.
0: That's a bit posh.
4: But there's no way they can fit it. You know, I love the parklands. I love motorcycling, but you can't match the two up, I don't think. They need a lot of space. Like, you need to go to Phillip Island and look at it, and you go, there's no way you can fit this in Adelaide. So...
0: To be honest, I wish I'd been at the press conference when the Premier first unveiled the fact that it was going to be a street circuit, and that was the criteria. The organisers want a street circuit. That's what they want. Because I wish I'd been there, because I would have asked, where are the runoffs going to be?
4: Yeah, and you made the point about the camber on the road tonight and also the gutters. You know, you're going to have to take the gutter out of Adelaide to fit it in. I don't know. I think they're dreaming.
0: Yeah. So that's why they're asking. That's why we asked the treasurer this morning. Do you know how much it's going to cost? Now he says he knows, but he's not going to tell anyone until they finalised how it's all going to look. And so if they lay a section that is currently public road, Miles, and there's no camber and no gutters, what then becomes of heavy rain that falls in that area?
4: I don't know. I don't think they've thought it through. But the reality is you've got to have gutters, don't you, to move the water around.
0: Yeah.
4: And, I ride bikes. We've just come back from a 3,000-kilometre bike through the York Peninsula, Eyre Peninsula, I mean. But, you can't have those gutters.
0: No.
4: You'd be sliding, you'd hit one and it just bang.
0: Oh, you hit a gutter when you're sliding and you're flying. It's going to be life-threatening. There's no doubt about that.
4: So I think they're dreaming.
0: Yeah. Let's see what they come up with. You know, this is speculation on all our behalf, but it'd be nice to have a better idea of exactly how they're anticipating this is going to work.
4: You've obviously got a strong opinion. I think if you could hop in a car and go to Phillip Island.
0: Yeah. No, I don't have a strong opinion. I question some of the things related to it, and I do see the value of a major event like this for Adelaide's economy. But I'm concerned about some of the implications.
4: Yeah, well, sometimes you just can't have what you want.
0: No, I guess not, yeah. Well, it's a matter of wait and see. Miles, thanks for your call, my friend.
4: Righto, mate.
0: See you, mate. Bye for now. Not far away from ABC News. Our lines are always open. You want to ring and have a chat, regardless of what it's about, you are welcome to do just that. After 8, couple of things. We're going to talk about a really amazing work of art that was sold at Sotheby's, and we'll give you another chance to win a family pass to the Royal Adelaide Show.
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2: ABC News with Noni Edwards. The former Bishop of Broome, Christopher Saunders, has been found guilty of multiple sexual offences. Saunders has been on trial in the WA District Court in Perth, accused of sexual offences against three young men when he was the Catholic Bishop of Broome. The 76-year-old's been found guilty of offending against two of those men, of one count of sexual penetration without consent and 12 counts of indecent assault. He's been found not guilty on six other charges. There was no reaction from Saunders after the verdicts were read out. The jury deliberated for almost 7 hours. The Greens are calling for the federal government to own a stake in Australia's largest aluminium smelter amid a multi-billion dollar bailout. The New South Wales and federal governments have stepped in to offer Tomago Aluminium cheaper power at a cost of $2.5 billion. The smelter employs around 1,000 workers and produces 590,000 tonnes of aluminium per year. Greens Senator Penny Allman-Payne says if taxpayers are on the hook, they should also get a share.
6: These companies that are making billions cry poor when energy prices go up, and then they expect governments to bail them out with public money. And it's only fair that for that stake, the community gets a share.
2: Police are attending a shopping centre in Melbourne's north following reports of two shots being fired about 10 past seven. It's understood two groups of men were seen arguing at the Craigieburn Centre but fled when police arrived. Both groups were also seen with machetes. Victoria Police says there have been no reports of injuries or evidence of a shooting. The shopping centre was briefly placed into lockdown as a precaution. A South Australian coroner has found that a man who died after his high-priority cardiac surgery was delayed could have survived if the operation occurred sooner. But the state's overworked health system meant it might have come at the survival of another patient. Jordana Shriver reports.
7: 62-year-old Peter Josipovic died at the Royal Adelaide Hospital in September 2023. He was on a waiting list for surgery, which should have occurred within 30 days. It was listed 54 days later, then rescheduled. He became unwell on August 24 and was rushed to hospital where he suffered a cardiac arrest. He had successful emergency surgery early the next morning, but died from complications 3 weeks later. The coroner found there was no genuine opportunity to schedule the surgery sooner due to the overworked system. He made two recommendations to the health minister, including that an external review be conducted.
2: A woman who died at a popular top-end Northern Territory Indigenous site has been identified as an international tourist. Emergency services were called to Ubir Lookout in Kakadu National Park yesterday afternoon, where the 30-year-old woman had fallen. NT police say they don't believe her death is suspicious, but a report will be prepared for the coroner. The site remains closed to the public. An additional 29 confirmed cases of H5 bird flu have been identified in South Australia. It brings the state's total confirmed cases to 241. There are 27 suspected cases. No detections have been made in poultry. Internationally, polls have opened in a high-stakes by-election in the United Kingdom that could determine the political future of one of the world's most prominent right-wing politicians. Europe correspondent Elias Kluwer reports from the English town of Clacton-on-Sea on a by-election also being contested by one Count Binface, an intergalactic space warrior dressed as a rubbish bin.
8: Just a few months ago, Nigel Farage and Reform UK were leading the national polls in Britain, but a donations controversy prompted Mr Farage to resign from Parliament and recontest his seat here in Clacton-on-Sea. Voters are now going to the polls in an election that Reform UK framed as the party taking on the establishment, but no major parties are running, leaving novelty candidates as Mr Farage's main opposition. While Mr Farage has huge support here, other voters say the by-election has descended into a farce, and pollsters say there could be a large protest vote.
2: In sport, Bangladesh has dismissed Australia for under 200 runs in its first innings to be in a strong position after day one of the first men's cricket test in Darwin. Chasing Australia's total of 198, the tourists ended the day at 1 for 96, just 102 runs behind, with 9 first innings wickets in hand at Morara Stadium. Steve Smith, who top scored with 71, has told Fox Sports it was a disappointing day for the Australians.
9: Still plenty of cricket to be played, obviously, but, 100 behind Bangladesh are, and one wicket. Would have been nice to have taken a few more, so hopefully we start well in the morning, pick up a few early ones and put a bit of pressure on.
2: That's the latest from ABC News.
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0: 8:05 is the time. I'm about to reacquaint you with Carla Grace, who spent much of her childhood in Southern Africa and really developed a passionate bond with wildlife in that area, to the extent that now as a professional artist, she does amazing work. And one of her pieces of work was selected for a place at Sotheby's where it was displayed, and then a decision was made to sell it and for the proceeds to go to a wildlife rescue organisation. That happened in July. Carla went over to Sotheby's. We'll talk about that experience and we'll find out how much she got for her amazing painting shortly. But first, let's do this.
11: This is your chance to win a family pass to the Royal Adelaide Show.
0: So that means, so it's 6 minutes past 8. So at 11 minutes past 8, we will close the text line, all right? Paul already, the beads of sweat are building on his forehead, because you now have a 5-minute window to text through the code word, which is Dagwood Dog. So just text Dagwood Dog and your name in the next 5 minutes. Paul will determine just how many texts we receive, set up a random number generator, and then work out who is the lucky winner, who we will call, all right? So there's a minute gone now, so you have another 4 minutes to jump to it. You can text as many times as you like, 0467 922 891. Carla Grace, hello. How lovely to see you again.
12: Hello, Spence. Thank you.
0: Thank you for coming in.
12: Thank you for having me.
0: When did you get back?
12: I got back mid-July.
0: Right.
12: July the 22nd, okay. I believe it was.
0: I think we had intended to call you whilst you were in New York at Sotheby's.
12: Yeah.
0: But I just don't think the time worked.
12: It didn't,
0: yeah.
12: No. It was a whirlwind of a trip.
0: Yeah.
12: So
0: I'm not sure also if we would have been friends still if we'd called you at 2 o'clock in the morning.
12: I was usually awake at the early hours of the morning. The jet
0: really?
12: Lag was pretty brutal.
0: Yeah. Is that a part of the world you've experienced before?
12: No, only briefly for a workshop I hosted in Yellowstone in June. And then now all of a sudden, trip to New York, so twice in the space of a month.
0: Yeah.
12: But previously, no.
0: Wow.
12: Very new to America.
0: Yeah. You went to Yellowstone.
12: I did.
0: I'm so jealous.
12: Oh, yeah.
0: There's a genre of program on TV at the moment which is looking at that sort of whole Western culture, whether it be, you know, Yellowstone or Dutton Ranch.
12: Yes.
0: There's a program I'm watching at the moment called Joe Pickett.
12: Okay.
0: Which is about a game warden in Wyoming.
12: Awesome.
0: So that, and the reason I watch those programs is because of the country through there.
12: It's stunning.
0: Yeah.
12: Honestly, the most inspiring for a wildlife artist, the most inspiring environment to paint in. I had the very unique opportunity to teach a group of artists in that environment. It was so energizing, stunning, spectacular.
0: Wow. How was that? Yeah. In all sincerity, I mean, one, how did you get the gig? And two, I mean, here we are, an Australian in a very, you know, rugged American setting, seeing something for the first time.
12: Yeah.
0: How do you prepare students?
12: Yellowstone is on my bucket list.
0: Yeah.
12: So I found a way to make it something that I could do for work and for passion and to teach other artists in the same way, because I assumed other artists would want the same thing that I was looking for as a wildlife artist. So I put together a package, like a 8-day artist adventure workshop with an amazing little ranch in the eastern part of Yellowstone. And we created horseback riding adventures, sunrise plein air painting experiences, and it was just so my bucket list
0: ticked.
12: Yes.
0: Yeah.
12: Ticked, and coaching as well, which was great.
0: So if you're in the eastern part, you were around Montana through there.
12: Yes.
0: Yeah.
12: Yeah.
0: Oh, I so much want to go there.
12: Oh, yeah. Lamar Valley, just.
0: Yeah. So, and so did you manage to do any work involving local native animals, like bears and elk and things like that?
12: We had a grizzly bear come right through the ranch.
0: Really?
12: Yeah.
0: But I'm talking about you. Did you do some work?
12: Yes.
0: Did you do something? You know,
12: we did some painting as a whole group. Yeah, it was amazing. Very inspiring.
0: What have you done with the work that you did?
12: Well, nothing at the moment. I am going to end up gifting it to the ranch because they were just such beautiful people. And it was something that all 10 of us as the artist group did together.
0: Hmm.
12: And so it's not something that I would sell because it's not like on the level of the work that went to Sotheby's, but it's still a beautiful painting. And so I'd like to gift it to the ranch because I'm going back next June and then February. And
0: really?
12: Yeah.
0: Oh, can I come?

0: more than welcome.
1: Hey, the lines close, Paul, in 30 seconds. 30 seconds they close, all right? Then we're at 11 past 8. 0467 922 891. Then Paul goes to work. Okay, let's focus on the work you took, that was on display at Sotheby's and was eventually auctioned off. Mm. Remind us of the work that was selected.
0: To give the full context, mm-hmm. I partnered with the Kevin Richardson Foundation and we started this whole collaboration 3 years ago. So he has this amazing foundation where he has rescued lions and rehomed them, but he also has a rewilding program. He does anti-poaching. He has a whole lot of educational initiatives as well. And 3 years ago, I flew to Johannesburg and met him and took photographs of these lions, both from the air and from eye view as well. And we wanted to put together this legacy painting for the iconic lions that he has cared for and have created these amazing initiatives and education and awareness. Mm. So long story short, I ended up putting together six lions into an arrangement from an aerial perspective in one composition. And this painting took me 3 months to paint. And I spent the last 2 years getting this painting into the world stage and a platform where we could not only generate the awareness and the sort of acknowledgement for what he does in the right setting, but also really put these lions and the artwork in the kind of immortalizing environment that realistic art tends to provide for these subject matters. Mm. So seeing it in Sotheby's, yeah, in that environment,
1: wow,
0: in the collection of art that was in that exhibit, was the most humbling experience I have ever had.
1: You know, just bear with me for 1 second. So, Kishi, when you've got a final number, just whisper it in my ear and I'll just pass it on. The thing that struck me about the painting, and if you haven't seen it, it is still on your website, isn't it?
0: Yes.
1: Yeah. If you haven't seen it, the central, then there's what, three lines that are looking at you, three or four lines that are looking at you.
0: Three lines with eye contact.
1: Yeah. But the central one, the way it's looking at you, I'm not going to say menacing, but almost hypnotic.
0: Yes, it's intense.
1: It's intense.
0: Very
1: good word.
0: Intense, yeah.
1: It is just lovely. And we talked about this last time. The level of detail you get in your painting is almost too good.
0: Yes.
1: It's almost high-resolution photography. And so you're achieving that with a single...
0: With a very small brush.
1: Yeah.
0: Yes.
1: Itty-bitty brush. So
0: yes.
1: I am in awe of what you're able to do there.
0: Thank you.
1: And it would take an enormous amount of patience as well. Okay.
0: It does.
1: So that's the work, right? It's gone. Are you at the auction?
0: The auction was actually online.
1: Okay.
0: I was there for the grand opening and the awards evening and sort of a few days after that. So I got to meet the crowds and I got to meet collectors and a lot of the other artists as well that were exhibiting there. And it was an amazing experience to see the amount of skills in that one room out of the 80 artworks selected to be in this contemporary realism exhibit by Sotheby's. I was absolutely gobsmacked.
1: Mm. Yeah. What did it sell for?
0: It sold for a grand total of almost $40,000 Australian dollars.
1: Wow.
0: Yes.
1: What were you anticipating? Is that more than you had hoped for?
0: I was hoping for anywhere above $35,000.
1: Okay.
0: That would have been great for me.
1: Mm.
0: Because for myself, I'm not financially getting any benefit from it because it was all donated to the Kevin Richardson Foundation and then a little bit of it went to the Art Renewal Centre, which is a not-for-profit organisation that educates and focuses on bringing skill-based realistic art world back onto the modern art platform, which is also something I'm quite passionate about. So the Kevin Richardson Foundation got a total of $18,000 US, which converts to roughly $28,000 Australian dollars.
1: Yeah, yeah.
0: Yes.
1: What, that's after, you know, Sotheby's and all the other associated expenses with it. Yeah. And I've got this sort of mental image of those who might go to an exhibition at Sotheby's. I'm almost thinking Sex and the City. You know what I mean? You know,
0: it's exactly. It is. That's the area where, really? Like, yeah. most Hollywood yeah. films are.
1: I'm,
0: like,
1: I'm
0: it
1: thinking,
0: is just,
1: you know,
0: stunning,
1: glamorous. Yes. You know, expensive shoes.
0: Yes.
1: All of that.
0: It is one block down from Grand Central Park. We're in the Upper East Side. Mm. It is the Sotheby's staff wear tailored suits.
1: Yeah.
0: It is exquisite. So well put together. Like, you feel very fancy just
1: wow.
0: walking through the front door.
1: Yeah. Wow, that is quite an experience.
0: Yes.
1: Congratulations.
0: Thank you so
1: yeah.
0: much.
1: So, look, if you want to see the work or any of the other work of Carla, easy to track down. Just Google her and you'll see what I mean by about the realism that that goes into the work she does. Just bear with me one second, Carla. I've got to put my glasses on because I think Paul's written something on the screen for me. It's 464 texts.
0: Oh, wow.
1: In 5 minutes. And the random number is 274. So Paul... Paul is now counting from one up to, and having to scroll through the page to 274. We'll hopefully speak with the winner before 8:30. So 274 is the number for today. All right. Now, the other thing I wanted to ask you, do you know who bought it?
0: I do, actually. Not personally, but it is actually a collector in Australia.
1: Oh, really?
0: Which is incredible. So the collector obviously wants to remain unnamed, but has reached out to me personally and is also connecting with Kevin Richardson in South Africa and will be going to South Africa to meet him and
1: outstanding.
0: The Lions.
1: And so are you going to go and see the purchaser?
0: Oh, I would love to. We haven't planned that. I obviously don't.
1: Oh, you've got
0: to
1: do that.
0: Yeah.
1: You've got to do that. You've got to go. You've got
0: that
1: to say thank
0: amazing.
1: You. That would, yes. would be lovely. And clearly, I mean, I'm making the assumption that he or she would have a very good collection as well that we would.
0: I'd imagine
1: at.
0: So.
1: Yeah.
0: Yes.
1: Yeah.
0: Yeah.
1: All right. What's next for Carla Grace? What's next? What's your future look like?
0: I am so excited for the future. Honestly, it is almost more exciting than the Sotheby's exhibit. Mm. I learnt very quickly that the direction I'm on and the vision I have for my work is on track in that environment. It is great. So the next collection I have planned is something very intriguing, a little bit risky, a little bit of tension, still wildlife and landscape, but I'm focusing also on my international workshops as well, and then scaling up the side of my work that allows me to explore the world, see wildlife firsthand alongside other artists as well, and bring them into that creative environment
1: wow.
0: alongside
1: yeah.
0: what I do.
1: When you think about the diversity of wildlife, the really interesting looking animals, things like puffins
0: yes.
1: and osprey and, you know, otters and things like that.
0: Love them.
1: The sort of things that you yes. could you really bring to life on a canvas is a really exciting prospect, isn't it?
0: It is. It's absolutely amazing. And not everyone is given the opportunity to do that alongside someone with the vision and the knowledge to transform that experience into a painting that they can go home with and then use to progressively improve the rest of their practice.
1: Yeah.
0: So it's an incredible trajectory that we're on.
1: I'm really
0: for the future.
1: Did you anticipate this is going to take you? I mean, because what were you doing before you were painting professionally?
0: I was planning on painting professionally.
1: Okay, so this was always your life direction.
0: I've always been that kid that's been drawing and painting. I've been doing commissions from the age of 16.
1: Really?
0: And I dropped out of uni to move to Australia. So I studied in New Zealand and I was having drinks on the patio with my aunt and we were planning whimsically that one day we're going to end up in New York and be famous. And so she came with me to the trip to New York.
1: Oh, she came to New York?
0: She
1: with
0: did,
1: the...
0: yes.
1: Oh, yeah.
0: Which was lovely.
1: But so you didn't take your husband?
0: No, it was a girl's trip. He had the kids.
1: Yeah. Oh, well, okay. Yeah, well, he's got a fair bit of ammunition in the bank.
0: Oh,
1: sure.
0: He does.
1: Yeah. Is he a golfer?
0: No, but he might one day be.
1: He'll be taking it up, trust me. Hey, Carla, congratulations.
0: Thank you
1: and
0: so
1: I,
0: much.
1: And I wish you all the best for the future. It is a really lovely thing that you do, and your work is amazing.
0: Thank
1: As
0: you.
1: I said, if you want to have a look at Carla's website and see what she does, I would encourage you to do so, as well as the work. Remember, last night I spoke with, I thought was a really interesting guy. Interesting is a word I would describe him. Yeah, maybe quirky. I don't know.
0: Because
1: arty. We weren't face to face. But he, his his thought patterns were a little bit sporadic, let's put it that way.
0: Yes.
1: But a really interesting conversation.
0: My husband would also describe me in the same way.
1: Oh, really?
0: Yeah, sporadic.
1: Sporadic, okay. So I would encourage you to have a look at that. His name was Ashvin Harrison. I'd encourage you to have a look at his site as well. But have a look at Carla. Carla, thank you for coming in.
0: Thank you so much.
1: You're a long way from home and I really appreciate it. Thank you so much indeed.
0: See you.
1: Bye for now. Bye. It's 21 past eight. He's done it. Paul has been through the 464 text messages. Random number 274 belongs to Jane at Stepney. Hello, Jane.
2: Hello, Jane.
3: Messages. I'm getting confused here.
1: I'm getting confused too. Well, there's something else going to wear. What else is going to wear here, Paul? Oh, nothing else. Okay. You know, you're there, Jane?
3: Yes, I'm here.
1: Oh, yeah. Did you have your radio on?
3: I did.
1: Ah, that explains it.
3: Yes.
1: So the number 274 is going to be an important number in your life now.
3: Well, it will be from now on.
1: How many texts did you send through personally?
3: I actually sent through one, and then I heard you say that you could send in more than one, so I sent in, I think, about eight.
1: Okay. Well played. Who are you going to take to the show, Jane?
3: I'm going to take a girlfriend who has some young grandchildren.
1: Oh, perfect.
3: The young grandchildren.
1: Perfect. Yeah. Look, and I asked this question last night. Do you listen via the radio or via digital radio or via the ABC Listen app? What's your preferred way of listening to the radio?
3: I listen by both, just depending on what I'm doing, actually.
1: So what are you listening to?
3: Yeah, sometimes I listen on the radio and sometimes I'll just listen on the app from my phone.
1: On the app. So what were you doing tonight?
3: Just actually listening to you.
1: On the radio, not on the app.
3: On the radio, yes.
1: Okay, that's good. No, that's good. See, the reason we have got all complicated on this is because when you listen on the app, you actually hear what goes to air about a minute after it goes to air. And so those listening on the app are disadvantaged with winning things like this. Yeah, and so that's why we've done this. We tried to level out the playing field, and it's worked beautifully again. 274, Jane, have we got your details?
3: No, they asked me to hold.
1: Okay, all right, so I'll put you back on hold, and the next voice you'll hear will be that of Paul Kish, okay?
3: Okay,
1: see you, Jane.
3: Much,
1: enjoy the show. See you. Bye.
3: I will.
1: Bye. 23 past 8.

0: Chicago, featuring the voice of Peter Cetera. That is If You Leave Me Now. 28 past 8. We'll check some weather details for you right after this.
1: Sonia and Jules for breakfast.
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3: There's always going to be critics for any new proposal, but we definitely need to boost supply.
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0: Someone says, can you get to your segment on beautiful dog Spence? My four-year-old Sissy Bub sends her love and licking kisses. Oh, thank you, Sandra. Look at your beautiful dog who looks like she's just been to the groomer. She looks amazing. So what Sandra is referring to is directly after I've brought you the weather details, we are going to talk about this scientific proof now that dogs know what you're thinking, all right? Remember a couple of weeks ago we introduced you to Petra Edwards, who's a certified applied animal behaviourist and is awesome. And so we're going to speak with her, and I'd love to hear from you. If you've got a dog that picks up on your moods, on your feelings, and just helps your life, I'd love to hear from you. 1-300-222-891. That's coming up after the weather. So, by the way, the way they have determined this is they've used a brain scanning machine, an MRI, to determine just how the brain is reacting when a dog is subjected to some form of human emotion. Beautiful stuff. It's fantastic. Right. Weather details. We'll start in South Australia. And morning fog is forecast about the West Coast, Eyre Peninsula and parts of the agricultural area. Possible patchy morning frost about the northern ag area or south of the pastoral district. Isolated light showers forecast to persist about the southern agricultural area, most likely about windward coasts and ranges. Isolated showers and possible thunderstorms in the far northwest corner during the afternoon or in the evening. Maximum temperatures are forecast to be below average, grading to near average about the southern agricultural area. East to southeasterly winds, although west to southwesterly in the southeast until tomorrow evening. Adelaide for the next couple of days. So any rain that falls in Adelaide, there's not going to be a lot. It'll be fairly light showers, around about 1 millimetre of rain forecast for Adelaide for tomorrow, and a maximum of 17 degrees. Saturday, cloudy and next to no chance of rain, which is great for the football, with Port Adelaide's last home game for the year. If you're a supporter, fill up the place. Make sure you go and watch them for the last time this season at home. 17 the maximum for Saturday, and 9 is the estimated overnight minimum. And Sunday, 17. And Monday, believe it or not, 20 degrees. When was the last time in Adelaide we had a forecast maximum with a 2 in front of it? I cannot remember that. So that's the next few days for Adelaide. As far as tomorrow is concerned, in the Barossa, 15 degrees, a light shower or two possible. Light showers forecast for the southern Fluria as well, with 17 from maximum and 8 overnight. Light showers also for Mount Barker, Parra, Westerling and for Strath. On York Peninsula, 16 degrees tomorrow, and showers across most of the peninsula. Cadena, cold overnight, 5 degrees. Otherwise, somewhere between 8 and 10, not too bad. Kangaroo Island,

0: 6 degrees overnight, both Renmark and Wakeree. The mid-north, temperatures in the mid to high teens across the mid-north. Cold in Jamestown tonight, zero is the forecast minimum for Jamestown tonight. You might get a shower or two in Roseworthy, but not much in it. Cold in the Flinders, whoo-hoo, one at Hawker tonight, zero at Oraru. Getting up to 16 for Hawker tomorrow, 15 for Oraru. Partly cloudy for Port Augusta, 5 degrees overnight, and 19 for a maximum tomorrow. The upper part of Eyre Peninsula, Whyalla 17, Cleve and Kimber 16. Lower Eyre Peninsula, some showers forecast, 16 degrees. On the west coast, partly cloudy and 17. The northwest pastoral, sunny throughout, no rain forecast at all. Somewhere between 4 and 6 degrees minimums, 4 at Pukaja. And tomorrow's maximum temperatures, high teens, low 20s. And for the northeast pastoral, partly cloudy and temperatures in the low 20s throughout. And minimum temperatures somewhere between, around about 5 or 6 degrees, so not too bad. Broken Hill for tomorrow, 16 and cloudy, light winds, 6 for a minimum. 16 degrees for Saturday, 17 degrees for Sunday. And the next likelihood of rain for Broken Hill is on Monday. And the Bureau is saying that you might get 6 mil of rain in Broken Hill on Monday. In the NT, a slight to medium chance of showers and the chance of thunderstorms developing during the evening in the western part of the Lassiter. The chance of morning fog about the northern and western Daly District and in the eastern Arnhem. The chance of morning frost in the western Simpson and the far eastern part of the Lassiter. Partly cloudy in the Lassiter and in the Tanami. Mostly sunny elsewhere. Moderate east to southeasterly winds, tending moderate to fresh and gusty during the day. Darwin, 34 degrees for you tomorrow and a sunny one. Much the same on the weekend, 32 for Saturday and 33 for Sunday. Catherine, tomorrow, you're in for a hot day tomorrow in Catherine, a maximum of 34 degrees and 15 for minimum. Tennant Creek, 27 and 15. Cold in Alice Springs tonight, zero the minimum and 21 for a maximum. Minus one, by the way, at Alice Springs Airport. Through the Tanami, high 20s, early 30s and sunny. And in the Lassiter, in the western part, you might get a possible shower, but temperatures high teens and into the mid-20s in some parts of the Lassiter for tomorrow. Cold at Hermannsburg overnight, by the way, minus two. Rug up. It is 25 to 9. 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And it's lovely to have your company. We'll go fishing with Greg James in around about 15, 20 minutes' time. In the meantime, Dr. Petra Edwards, who has a certified applied animal behaviourist. Hello, Petra. How are you?
1: Hi, Spence. I'm well, thank you. How are you?
0: It's so lovely to talk to you again. So it's been scientifically proven. Dogs know what we're thinking.
1: Oh, if only it was that simple.
0: Yeah, I know.
1: I think they can pick our facial expressions, I think.
0: Yeah, yeah. So smiling is the big one, isn't it? If you smile, a dog's going to be happy, isn't it?
1: Yeah, generally. So this new piece of research just came out to suggest that dogs can pick up the difference between happy and angry faces and angry and fearful faces. And they suggested that when we smile at dogs, it lights up part of their brain that is associated with the reward centres of the brain. So it helps make them feel good.
0: Yeah. I wonder if dogs feel endorphins, because they can go from being, you know, left at home all day, and when you get home, there's this surge of excitement. That must release endorphins, mustn't it?
1: Yeah. So dogs have very similar physiological responses as humans do. So they definitely experience all of those hormones that help them feel really good or help them feel, you know, make them feel very scared in different situations. And I think that greeting we get at the end of the day is just one of those beautiful things to watch and share joy in.
0: Yeah, yeah. I want to ask you, someone, when I mentioned to a friend that I was talking to you today, There's a specific question I have to ask you. I'll get to that in a minute, Petra, because I think it's a bit of a wacky question.

0: question. But anyway, let's talk about this work that was done using an MRI. What have you learned that they actually did with these 14 canines who they put through the machine? What'd they do?
1: Yeah, so an MRI obviously tracks different sort of centres of the brain that light up based on stimuli that dogs observe or anyone observes. And so what they did in this study was train dogs to lie still during an MRI, which by itself blows my mind.
0: Yes.
1: Because MRIs are so scary.
0: Mm-hmm.
1: For up to 3 minutes. And then they showed the dogs these different faces, and whether they were happy or scared or angry or sad. And then they measured what parts of the brain the dogs lit up when the dogs observed those faces.
0: So when they saw a happy face, it triggered activity in the temporal cortex. I don't know what that is. But I really sound clever by being able to say it, don't I?
1: Absolutely. I've had a solid look at the study, that and the caudate nucleus, but I'm also not a neuroscientist, I'm sorry, so I don't want to, say anything that would be incorrect.
0: Yeah.
1: But it's essentially the part of the brain that researchers in that study have associated with, or that is associated with the reward centre in the brain.
0: Yeah. And as you say, how on earth do they get a dog to stay still in an MRI machine?
1: Yeah, so they trained the dogs with reward-based methods, which is what we would recommend, which is fantastic, and essentially just started off training a lie-down stay behaviour with a specific component, which is a chin rest, so a duration chin rest where the dog has to hold their chin on a specific item, like a towel or something.
0: Yeah.
1: And then they just really slowly built up that time up to about 3 minutes or 4 minutes, and then they added in the distraction that are involved with the MRI. So again, slowly just adding in the level of sound and noises and putting them actually doing the training in the MRI when it's off.
0: And I've got
1: I've
0: got this mental image of a dog laying there with its chin on a pillow and someone at the end of the machine smiling. I don't know how else they could have done it.
1: Yeah, I haven't seen any sort of images of what they actually did for this specific study, but there's a few different studies now where dogs have been trained to use the MRI, and it's a pretty intensive process because, as I said, MRIs have a lot of moving parts and it's really loud and can be really scary. But yeah, it's a really cool little study that they've done.
0: Yeah, look, it's one of the features of a dog that I think most of us who love dogs are attracted to. And that is, if regardless of how shitty a day you've had, your dog's always going to be pleased to see you, isn't it?
1: Yeah, absolutely. I think it's just one of the best things about coming home to a dog is that they're just happy to see you. That sort of unconditional positive regard that they have for us is so special and needs to be nurtured.
0: Yeah. There was one thing, I'll get to my question in a minute. There was one thing that I was going to ask you about, because I took our corgi, because our corgi always comes to the library. She has to sit outside while we have a story time with my granddaughter, which she doesn't like. But a lot of people go past. And there are obviously people who are reluctant. I mean, a corgi's not exactly the most intimidating dog. But there are kids particularly who can be frightened of a dog sitting there. And I wonder, have you done any work on trying to make kids feel comfortable around dogs?
1: Not in a formal sort of research setting, no. Certainly in my work as a dog trainer, we have a lot of conversations around helping people feel comfortable how pet owners can help others feel comfortable around their dogs. But it's not something that you make happen. It's really about slowly helping that child or that adult learn that dogs are not going to hurt them. And one of the troubles I think that we have with that is that dogs can be quite unpredictable, especially with people that don't live with them or don't know dogs well.
0: Yes.
1: And when things are unpredictable, we tend to be more fearful of them. And so that can be really, really scary for a lot of people that aren't used to dogs. And then, of course, there's that other side of things where we really wouldn't encourage people to approach a dog that's tied up without its parent nearby, just because for the dog's perspective, that can also be very unpredictable and very scary. And we know that sometimes things can happen when they're scared and they're backed into a bit of a corner.
0: Yes.
1: Not to say that your corgi would do that per se, but it's certainly not something that we would encourage if you don't know that dog and you don't know that owner and the owner's not there. Of course, just give that dog a bit of a wide berth or, yeah.
0: Yeah. What I actually do like now, and you see this a lot more commonly now, is that parents will ask beforehand if their son or daughter can give your dog a scratch. And, you know, rather than just assuming, which I think is probably a bit of a change in attitude, because I don't know if that's always necessarily been the case.
1: Yeah, I completely agree. It's one of my pet peeves that people assume that dogs in public are public property, and that's absolutely not the case. So I love that people are asking the owner more, but then I'd add one step further and to ask the dog. I think that's really, really important. So just stopping a little bit away and then seeing if the dog wants to come to you and then giving them a pat on the shoulder or the chest or the chin as opposed to right on top of the head, that can be a really, really nice, safe interaction with dogs.
0: Not on top of the head.
1: Not on top of the head, no. Whenever you pat a dog on top of the head, I don't know where that came from, where that's a thing that dogs enjoy, but I've never seen a dog enjoy it, having a stranger reach over and smack them on top of the head in a pat. Most dogs will duck their head away or they'll lift their head up to watch where that hand is going as opposed to really enjoying the interaction. So it's lovely to ask the owner, but I think a lot of owners feel pressure to say yes, even if the dog might be having a bad day or the dog might be in training or the dog might not like people.
0: Yes.
1: So it's always best to ask the dog as well, and you do that by just stopping a little bit further away and seeing if the dog wants to come and say hi to you.
0: Yeah, okay. Good tip. Good tip. And the top of the head thing is a really good tip. I'd never thought of that.
1: Now that I've said it, you'll see it, Spence, when you're watching people interact with dogs. Most dogs, they'll follow the hand up because they're really concerned about where that hand is going. So it's best to pat them on the chin or the chest or the shoulder.
0: Okay. Oh, good. Now, my shebangabang question.
1: Okay.
0: It's to do with dogs' ears.
1: Yep.
0: Now, someone suggested to me that dogs that have sticky up ears, right, like Kelpies and corgis and things like that, German shepherds, tend to be more intelligent than those who have floppy down ears. Please comment.
1: Okay. Oh, look, I'm just trying to rack my brain as to whether I've come across any research on it. I think it would depend on what you deem intelligence.
0: Yeah.
1: Sense, wouldn't it?
0: I guess so.
1: Because there's a lot of, I can't think of any research off the top of my head. Certainly the research that I have come across suggests that there's not a huge variation between breeds in terms of personality traits and things like that. You can get really smart or really bold or confident border collies and very nervous and shy border collies and Labradors and golden retrievers and German shepherds. So I wouldn't suggest that it's an ear thing per se. But I think it would depend on the type of intelligence. I think some dogs are really good at listening to people and that traditional obedience sense of things where they're just happy to repeat cues and practice and sit and sit and sit, you know, until the cows come home. And there are some other dogs that we would call a bit more independent breeds, maybe your guarding breeds, your shepherds, like your German shepherds or your Rottweilers, who are bred, and your terriers as well, your ratting dogs, bred to think for themselves a bit more. And so they don't do learning by repetition. They do learning once or twice, and then they're ready to move on. And so when I've had conversations with people in the past about intelligence, that seems to be what they're willing to talk like. That's what they're referring to, this idea that some dogs will do obedience until the cows come home and other dogs just get bored of it quickly. But I'm not sure that that's stupid.
0: Yeah,
1: you know.
0: Yeah, maybe that is actually more intelligent. The word we're looking for is attentive. With the sticky up ears.
1: Yeah, that's a much better word, I think. So you've got, in general, you've got dogs that are bred to work really closely with people, but they've got a mixture of ears that are floppy and ears that stick up too. And then you've got dogs that are bred, or breeds that are bred, to think for themselves and be a bit more independent. And they've got a mixture of stand-uppy and floppy ears. So I think that might be one that we have to wait for some more research on, I reckon.
0: You know what? You know what I've just done, though? You've already finished your PhD. There's no reason why you couldn't do another one.
1: No, look, I'll email the university tomorrow.
0: Straight away. I want to do one on whether dogs that have sticky up ears.
1: I can picture the thesis now. Yeah.
0: I think you'd have some fun with the title of that particular thesis as well.
1: Oh, I love it.
0: Yeah.
1: Absolutely. And that will be the technical term too. I won't take any other word.
0: Sticky up.
1: Word. Yeah. Well, got to be sticky up.
0: It does explain Basset hounds though, doesn't it?
1: Yeah, Bassets are the most gorgeous, beautiful dogs. They're bred to have such a strong sense of smell that it can be really hard for them to move away from those, from focusing on those scents. And I think that might be what we call stupid in some contexts, or not intelligent. Yeah. But again, I'm not sure that that is not intelligent. I think they're doing exactly what they were bred to do over hundreds of years, and they do it really, really well.
0: Yeah. Someone said, and I won't use their term, it says, sticky up ears measuring intelligence is a load of... I've had German Shepherds who are amazing in terms of intelligence, but now I had Vizslas who have sag ears, and they are, this texter says, they are more intelligent, the most intelligent, intuitive dog I've ever had.
1: Yeah, and look, I think it's really interesting because I've been in the industry for over 20 years, and I always hear the same labels against different dogs. So, you know, I've heard that Dalmatians are the smartest dog and the stupidest dog, that German Shepherds are the smartest dog and the stupidest dog. And, you know, so I think there's a lot of myths out there where they're just kind of perpetuated a little bit by these ideas. But I'm not convinced that there's any sort of truth to them yet.
0: All right. Well, you're going to have to find a sponsor for your PhD now, Petra.
1: Yeah, I'm going to give it a shot. Yeah, absolutely.
0: See you. Yeah. As always, lovely to talk to you. Let's do it again.
1: I'd love to. Thank you so much, Ben. You have a good night.
0: You too. Bye-bye. Dr. Petra Edwards, who is a certified applied animal behaviourist. 12 to 9 to Greg James next.
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2: This is Spence Denny.
0: Not far away from 9, which means we're not far away from the jukebox. I've got to get myself organised. I feel particularly disorganised for this one tonight, to be honest with you. So we'll see how we go. It's songs that feature celebrities, okay? Songs that feature the names of well-known people, all right? In the meantime, Greg James looks after his own website, gregjamesfishing.com, writes for the Fleurieu Sun and the York Peninsula Country Times, and talks on the wireless at this time every Thursday night. Hello, Greg. How are you, mate?
6: G'day, Spence. I'm well, thank you.
0: Any travels in the last week or so?
6: Not really. A quick trip to Clare during the week just to get the car serviced and have a look around. Boy, is it green through that neck of the woods up around Loch Eel and Bute and a few of those other little places on the way over. It is very green. It was absolutely beautiful.
0: Yeah. Did you go past Lake? Is it Bumbuttock? Is that how it's pronounced? You know, with the Loch Ness monster in it.
6: Yeah, that's right. Yeah. You come down from it's the hills that are an extension of the ones just north of Port Wakefield, and you can see quite a bit. Although you're driving, obviously you can't stop on that windy road. But yeah, there's water there and quite a few of the other little salt pans around Everard and little places like that are also pretty damp.
0: Yeah, I can imagine they would be. Yeah. I wonder how... I know we've talked about this before, Greg, but I must say that during the week there was more talk about the cuttlefish and their non-arrival this year.
6: Yes.
0: I'm nervous about next year now, to be honest with you. They have bounced back previously. It's not the first time we've had no cuttlefish there. But I think it's the first time we've had no cuttlefish there when there's been an environmental disaster associated with it.
6: yeah, it's almost for the layperson not doesn't bear thinking about it. It's scary, isn't it? But yeah. Of course, it's the very thing that has to be thought about. If you get my drift, and the fact that they are so much in our public.

0: private conscience in our minds and our hopes, and they're such a beautiful creature.
1: Yes.
0: And they do have a lot of allies in that neck of the woods. You know, poor old Whyalla has been doing it tough with on the commercial and industrial side of things for a few years now, and that's just not news that they would want to hear, not that anyone does. So hopefully that bubble curtain they had may have saved enough of the mass, the biomass, for the allow the critical restocking next year. I don't know. I just don't know enough about it.
1: No, no. Are you getting any reports of any squid making an appearance through the Spencer Gulf?
0: A few, yes. Mostly on the western side of Spencer Gulf, so a little bit south of Whyalla, then down, particularly in that deeper water south of Cowell. So, you know, coming up from the Spilsby Islands into Tumby and Louth, Arno Bay, those sort of places. They are off the jetties and elsewhere on the far west coast. When I say the far west coast, I'm talking Streaky Bay, Murat Bay and Point Sinclair. But certainly not any reports that I've heard from the south coast around Warina and Lady Bay and so on. So,
1: which historically has been a really, really bumper area for squid, hasn't it?
0: Oh, has it? It's been absolutely the case. There are, interestingly enough, talking to a guy the other day, showed me some footage of small male blue crabs off the recently reopened Drossen Jetty. So these are anyone who knows what a small male blue crab looks like, they're beautiful, frisky little creatures. And just to look at them is mesmerising. To me, they're almost as beautiful as the cuttlefish. But there's a lot of them there, all the way up around the coastline to Port Wakefield.
1: Yeah.
0: And so that's interesting because there was a lot of junk in the water there for a while. So maybe that is a good sign.
1: Yeah. Have you ever had a look at that live crab cam, which is operating, I think, off North Haven?
0: Yes, I have. I know. They're smart little fellas, aren't they, the crabs? Yeah.
1: Yeah, I love that. It's actually, that is quite hypnotic when the camera's operating down there. And just the way the crabs come in and other fish come in through the area, it gives you an insight into a whole community, doesn't it?
0: It does. There are a lot of creatures that are have an intelligence or a conditioning in their being that provides, when you do get a chance to see it, like blue crab or octopus or squid perhaps, but certainly octopus are fascinating. But also even the puffer fish, which often you catch in shallow around seaweed beds and so on, have an enormously interesting life cycle because people have finally, with underwater cams, been able to record some of it.
1: Yeah.
0: So there is a lot there that we don't know. And sometimes, mate, it's just within a few metres of the shore.
1: Yeah. I'm just quickly having a look, seeing if it's still operating, because I know he was very, very busy there for a while. He's called Crabby Cam, and his last name is Burnell, I think. Matt Burnell, I think his name is. And I'm not sure. I'm just looking at a quick look at his Instagram page. Oh, there's a beautiful picture of a seahorse in there. And some other bits and pieces. I'm not sure how old they are. So I must have a look. When is this a crappy cam? When is this taken? Oh, 29 July. So, yeah, he is. So he's got it operating down there at the moment. If you ever want to have a look at it, it is really, really good. It's just called Crab E Cam. And it's worth having a look at. It's fantastic. It's brilliant. Yeah.
0: It's special, isn't it? Yeah.
1: It's really good. Now, let's go fishing, Greg. How's the weather on the weekend looking?
0: Oh, Metro Waters, you've got a pearler of a week coming up. Almost 4 or 5 days of winds around 10 knots, Spence. High tide, 6 a.m. So, if you've got a little tinny somewhere or you want to take the grandkids out onto the jetty, it's worth doing. Bit cool, I guess, but not too much rain, maybe the odd shower. So it's looking pretty nice.
1: Good. So, and the wind's not too bad?
0: No, 10 knots probably. 12 knots, as many people will know, is about when you first get the feathery white caps on the little chop on the water, so it's well below that, so it should be good.
1: Great. Okay, let's go fishing then. So let's start on the Metro Waters.
0: Boat crews are catching a few whiting in scattered numbers, St Kilda, North Haven and West Beach. The jetties at Brighton and Glenelg, a bit like last week, have salmon trout, and there are a few slightly smaller salmon trout off the breakwater at St Kilda.
1: The Fluria Peninsula.
0: Good fishing on...

0: on the other side of Victor, Snapper and Whiting around a place they call Brodie's Patch and off Encounter Bay. Salmon, trout and tommies from Rapid Bay Beach and Jetty. So the beach there at the caravan park's got salmon trout there. And upstream, sorry, we've got callop and redfin from Loxton and Swan Reach.
1: York Peninsula.
0: Whiting from Tapley Shoals, that's well off Edithburgh, Marion Bay, Corney Point, and the waters around Balgowan and Port Vic. Tommy's again from the Stenhouse Bay Jetty and the salmon trout off the sand at Berry Bay.
1: The Southeast and the Coorong.
0: Big swells, but good fishing. Whiting and snapper from Port Macdonald, Southend, and Kingston. And from the sand, there is salmon trout at Salt Creek and again at the Granites.
1: Spencer Gulf and the West Coast.
0: Yeah, big cheerio to the
1: Oh, sorry, oh, oh, oh, sorry. That's my fault. Sorry. Sorry, Greg. You keep going.
0: Whiting at Whyalla, Cowell, Tumby and Port Lincoln. North Shore Port Lincoln's got some good fish at the moment. Salmon off the sand again at Fowler's Bay and the Jetty. Also at Talia and Louth Bay.
1: And Kangaroo Island.
0: Yes, Whiting, Tommies and Snook Spence from Penashaw, Smith's Beach and Kingscote.
1: Now, that noise that you just heard, I was just having a look at the Krabby Cam Instagram. I was paying attention to every word you were saying, Greg.
0: Beautiful. No, that's
1: but,
0: good.
1: But there's he's got a video of a fish that I've never seen before. It's a blue devil. Are you familiar with the blue devil?
0: Not really. I'll have to look that up.
1: Yeah.
0: I've heard of them. I'm pretty sure that the name is familiar, but I can't actually picture what it might look like.
1: It's an amazing-looking fish. I'm not sure how big it is, but it's hanging around the wreck of the HMAS Hobart.
0: Right.
1: And it is a stunning blue, and it has two tapered fins on its back that join in with its tail as well. It's an amazing-looking fish.
0: A bit like a swallowtail.
1: Oh, yeah, a little bit.
0: Maybe.
1: Yeah, a little bit like that, but it's quite a phenomenal-looking fish. It's amazing. The colour of the blue is unlike any other fish I've ever seen before.
0: I've just got it now while I'm sitting here at the laptop.
1: Yeah.
0: It is very blue, isn't it?
1: Yeah.
0: Beautiful.
1: Yeah, you see what I'm saying about the tail?
0: I do. Southern Blue Devil.
1: Yeah, that's it.
0: That's the one.
1: Yeah.
0: Yep.
1: And I didn't know they were in South Australian waters. I'm very pleased to see them here.
0: It is a lovely fish. Western Australia, the southwest, where I've been for many years ago. But
1: yeah,
0: obviously it's a cold, sort of cold water fish, not certainly not tropical waters by the look of it.
1: Yeah.
0: And 33 centimetres, so can go up to the length of a whiting. So
1: real reasonable size, yeah, yeah.
0: It is.
1: All right, mate, you take care.
0: Thank you for having me. Cheers,
1: see you,
0: mate.
1: Greg. See you, mate. Bye for now. Greg James, who joins us every Thursday to talk fishing. So many of you are sending through photographs of your dogs with sticky up ears. I love it. Thank you for doing so. I can't tell you everyone because I think I've got about at least a dozen photographs that have come through of some fantastic looking dogs. Now, the news is not too far away. Then we are into the jukebox. You are welcome to try and make a contribution. Might struggle to get it, but you never know. That's coming up after the news, which it is now time for.
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3: 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So we will have to make sure new builds are appropriately available for first-time buyers.
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4: ABC News. Good evening. I'm Noni Edwards. Thousands of school and university students have joined protests against One Nation across the country. Organisers say the rallies were a chance to reject Pauline Hanson's policies, fight racism and take a stand against the far right. The protests come as younger voters make up a growing share of the electorate, with the 2025 federal election being the first time millennials and Gen Z voters outnumbered baby boomers. Independent election analyst Ben Rao says that demographic shift is one factor reshaping Australian politics.
5: These trends are inevitable and we can see them coming a long way in advance, but they don't change overnight, you know. But I think if you compare Australian politics today to 10 or 15 years ago, I think it has shaped things. I think the media environment is very different.
4: An independent economist is questioning whether taxpayers will get enough in return from a sizeable $2.5 billion support package for Australia's largest aluminium smelter. The federal and state governments have agreed to help secure the future of Tomago Aluminium. Prime Minister Anthony Albanese says the investment is in the national interest. However, independent economist Paul Eslake says the spending

0: Bullying isn't justified.
1: Why it is that manufacturing jobs are considered more important to be preserved at public expense than jobs in other types of economic activity. It's kind of fetishizing manufacturing at the expense of other sectors of the economy.
0: One of the Trump administration's most prominent former skeptics of AUKUS, or Nuclear Submarine Pact, has strongly endorsed the deal's progress. Elbridge Colby, a prominent official in the US Department of War, led a review of the AUKUS Pact for the Trump administration last year. That review's not been released, but the United States has remained firmly committed to selling Australia 3 nuclear-powered submarines in the 2030s. Mr. Colby has told reporters AUKUS is full steam ahead, but is not without its challenges.
2: We remain, optimistic, but also clear-eyed about what we all need to do to achieve that. We in the Pentagon are very focused on submarine production, submarine maintenance, and making sure that that's in a strong place it can be. Obviously, there's a lot of things that the Australian side needs to do.
0: Internationally, residents of an English seaside town are voting in a by-election that's expected to re-elect Reform UK leader Nigel Farage. Europe correspondent Elias Clure has more on his rival candidates in Clacton-on-Sea.
3: There are some serious candidates. The Rejoin EU party, who are putting together a very earnest proposal for politicians to rejoin the European Union. And then there's people like Nick the Incredible Flying Brick, who dresses up, of course, as a brick. But Count Binface, he's the most prominent of all these novelty joke candidates. His manifesto includes banning celebrities from writing books and keeping 99 pence flakes at 99 pence. I'm not quite sure what's in the manifesto. It certainly has been a colourful by-election.
0: Doctors Without Borders says Ebola cases in the Democratic Republic of Congo are increasing rapidly. The World Health Organization says it aims to reverse the spread of the disease in the Central African country within 3 months, warning the disease outbreak is on track to be the deadliest ever. The humanitarian group's Trish Newport says they're struggling to keep up.
4: It's an exponential increase. The response to the Ebola outbreak at this moment is not catching up to the size and the growth of the outbreak today. There needs to be a rapid change in the strategy for how to respond to be able to actually control the outbreak today.
0: South Australia's Premier says details for next year's MotoGP track will be available for public consultation by the end of next month. Members of the South East City Residents Association have written to the head of the International Motorcycle Body to express their concerns, including tree losses. Premier Peter Malinowskis says more detail will follow in the coming months.
5: All of this information, of course, we are determined and have committed to release publicly, and we'll do it as soon as it becomes available. But either way, even if we haven't got some elements finalised, the parts that we do, we will release it when we have it.
0: And scientists in London have invented what they claim is the world's first fully biodegradable party balloon that can break down within 9 months. Standard balloons made of natural rubber, which undergo sulfur vulcanisation with accelerators, activators and other substances, can take years to break down and release harmful chemicals. Researchers say the new BioLoon is no more expensive than a normal balloon and is easier to blow up. The research was partly funded by a party planner who wanted to reduce the impact of balloon litter.
6: Sonia and Jules for breakfast.
7: 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That did make me laugh. But yeah, I did it on a clay tablet in hieroglyphics. It's my first census.
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9: Hello there and welcome to the Jukebox for a Thursday night. And it's nice to have our analogue audience with us because no football tonight. And so the theme for the Jukebox tonight is songs that mention famous people. And you have been very helpful because I must say when we came up with this theme, I was a bit anxious, but Paul Gough has gone to work as well, as have you, to make some great suggestions. Here's one that I wouldn't have thought of in a million years. Brian, you are responsible for Herman's Hermits doing

0: Second verse, same as the first.
1: That's creative. Second verse, same as the first. This is one that Paul Kish came up with. And I didn't realise this was even a thing. It's by a band called Vaudeville Smash. And it features a very, very familiar voice, that of Les Murray. And it's a song about the legendary French football player, Zinedine Zidane.

Cristiano Ronaldo, Wayne Rooney, Verón, Suarez, Van Basten, Gianluigi Buffon, Xavi, Iniesta, Drogba, Hazard, Tevez, Schweinsteiger, Steven Gerrard, Alessandro Del Piero, Neymar, Forlan, Özil, Nakata, Jean-Pierre Papin, Balak, Van Persie, Beckham, Giggs, Scholes, but the strongest of them all,

0: Zinedine Zidane. That's Vaudeville Smash. What about Shania Twain?
1: Okay, so you're Brad Pitt. That don't impress me much.

song that mentions Brad Pitt, Elvis, and Tarzan. Actually, Elvis, the references to Elvis are plentiful. And there's also a lot of songs that reference James Dean.

Thought she was James Dean for a day. Then I guess she had to crash. Valium would have helped that fast. I said, hey babe, take a walk on the wild side. I said, hey honey, take a walk on the wild side. And the colored girls say, dude.

about five songs in there that reference James Dean. 0467 922 891. If you have any others you'd like to throw into the mix. 13 past 9 is the time. Sonia from Cow suggested this one.

0: I love that song so much. Uptown Funk. Some other suggestions. Sweet Home Alabama mentions Neil Young, of course. The Eagles, James Dean. Lou Reed, Andy Warhol. So there's a few other suggestions coming through. We'll get through some more right after this.
1: Drive with Nikolai Bailhart.
2: Fuel prices, new penalties are in place for petrol stations that don't do the right thing.
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1: 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Live across Adelaide, South Australia and Broken Hill, this is Spencedenny.
0: You know, I can actually accommodate the Eagles' James Dean.

That, believe it or not, is Susie Quattro. And so she did that song about Elvis, Singing with Angels. And before that, the song that you may not have heard before was a song by Wall of Voodoo featuring Stannard Ridgway, which was about when he gave a tip of a Cadillac to a waitress in a restaurant. Elvis did, anyway. 20 past nine, some other suggestions. Hey, Uncle Spence. How about Norma Jean, Marilyn Monroe by Elton John, Candle in the Wind? Yeah, I thought of that, but then we've got the version for Diana too, haven't we? But yeah, we'll try and get to it. Martin, NFMC, suggests Cellular Heroes by The Kinks. And Mark and Anne and Bobby have all suggested this one, which contains a lot of names.

Another one that contains a lot of names is courtesy of Madonna.

Vogue, of course, by Madonna. Bananarama released a song called Robert De Niro's Waiting. It was one of their most successful and critically acclaimed songs. Big hit for them, particularly in the UK, released in February of 1984. The original title, actually, of the song was Al Pacino's Waiting, but they eventually changed the name because they decided Robert De Niro flowed better. And it, while it's often seen as being like a catchy sort of, you know, light-hearted celebrity crush fantasy, the lyrics actually detail a young girl who retreats into a fantasy world fixated on a poster of the Hollywood star on her wall as an escape.

Some other suggestions: Heroes by the Stranglers, John and Vangelis, the Friends of Mr. Cairo. Thank you. What about this one from Bertie Higgins? We had

I know this is a favourite of Paul Gough, and that is a song by Bauhaus, which was an English post-punk band. They released in 1979. The song's called Bela Lugosi's Dead. And it's a nine-minute song, so we probably won't play all of that. But most music historians and critics agree that it's the very first gothic rock record, effectively launching the entire goth subculture.

I'm not even a little bit surprised that Emily texts through saying, love this song. What about Randy Newman and his parody around Putin?

0: this shirt up make me want to be a lady. It's the Putin girls.
1: That's very Randy Newman. I've got to get in the Indigo Girls. This is Galileo.

How about some Weezer? Buddy Holly was the second single from Weezer's album they released in 1994, which was a self-titled album. And yeah, Buddy Holly was one of the tracks.

0: As always, it's gone too quickly. We finish up with ABBA's Waterloo. Thanks so much for your company this week. It's been a fun week. Back to do it again from Monday. Enjoy your weekend. Phil Clark is next. 9:30. Yo.
1: ABC News with Noni Edwards. It's been revealed a Virgin Australia plane was forced to abort its takeoff at Sydney Airport on Sunday after a Qantas plane crossed ahead of it. Here's Frances Du.
2: The Australian Transport Safety Bureau confirmed the Virgin 737 had been cleared for takeoff on Sunday morning. As the crew applied thrust, they saw a Qantas 737 begin to cross the runway ahead of them. The Virgin crew reduced thrust and the plane came to a stop as air traffic control cancelled its takeoff clearance. The Qantas crew reported it had also been cleared by air traffic control to cross the runway. Air Services Australia says the aircraft were never in close proximity. The incident happened on the same day as two Jetstar and Qatar Airways aircraft nearly missed each other on the tarmac, making it the third reported incident at the same airport in less than 3 weeks.
1: The Defence Industry Minister says a police investigation has been launched into reports of drones flown over a major Air Force base near Newcastle. Drones were reported seen flying over the RAAF base at Williamtown on a number of occasions last month. Pat Conroy says investigations into the incidents are underway, but there's a clear

0: Of colourful candidates are on the ballot against Reform UK leader Nigel Farage in a high-stakes by-election. Europe correspondent Elias Clure has more from Clacton on Sea.
1: Nick, the incredible flying brick, is running in this election. He's, of course, dressed as a brick, no surprises there. Howling Lord Hope, Baron von Thunderclap, they're all from the official monster-raving Loony Party. And woke Trump Kazi, who says he's the woke Donald Trump. He says he's running for a serious reason, but a lot of these joke candidates, the voters in Clacton, don't really see the funny side of it. And that's because there is, I guess, a sense that these guys might be taking the mickey. It's devolved into a bit of a farce. And ultimately, the voters want something done for the town.
0: Israel says more troops will be sent to Qusra in the occupied West Bank, where two Palestinian families have been trapped inside their homes by settlers since Sunday. The families say their water and power has been cut and they have dwindling food supplies. The Israeli military is facing increasing pressure to halt rogue land seizures by settlers who are emboldened by the right-wing government of Prime Minister Benjamin Netanyahu. All settlements are illegal under international law. The critical 72-hour rescue window is nearing its close in Colombia after a devastating earthquake that's killed hundreds of people and left hundreds more missing. Eight people have been rescued alive in the last 2 days from a collapsed apartment building in the city of Cali. But Paula Giraldo's niece and the girl's maternal grandparents are among dozens still trapped under the rubble since the collapse. She's grateful for all the volunteers who've turned up.
2: It's amazing to see so many good people giving everything they can. So many committed people, even putting their own lives at risk to help us and to help so many people in this situation.
0: A video posted by a Tamil film star showing him cuddling an endangered gibbon has triggered an investigation by Indian wildlife officials. Award-winning actor Vikram was seen hugging and playing with a lar gibbon in a now-deleted Instagram video. Tamil Nadu's Forest Department has since begun investigating how the ape, native to Southeast Asia, came to be at a private home and whether rules governing its possession and transfer were followed. Socceroo and new Hull City signing Lucas Harrington says he's excited to get started with his new Premier League club. The 18-year-old defender from Brisbane's put pen to paper on a 5-year deal after being signed from US club Colorado Rapids for an undisclosed fee. The Tigers were promoted to the English top flight after winning the championship playoff final against Middlesbrough in May. In an interview with Hull City, Harrington says he can't wait to play.
3: Just the opportunity that playing for this club has, you know, obviously playing in the Premier League, one of the best leagues in the world, is a dream come true. And to hear from the club and the coaching staff has just been so exciting for me. And yeah, I can't wait to get started.
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5: Adelaide's weather for Friday, down to 9 overnight, then a light shower or two, a top of 17. Looking ahead, Saturday 17 and cloudy, Sunday 17 partly cloudy, Monday 20 partly cloudy, Tuesday 19 a shower or two, Wednesday 18 a shower or two, Thursday also 18 and showers. 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
2: Yes, well, hello and how are you? Philip Clark with you on ABC Radio. This is Nightlife. We are right across the country and great to have your time and company this evening. So thanks for dropping in. Well, it's the first hour of the program, 6 past 10 Eastern, 6 past 8 in WA. It's 24 to 10 in South Australia and the Territory. Wherever you are, you should be getting us loud and clear. There are no problems with reception tonight, with broadcast or maintenance. So wherever you are, right across the land on local, on the local radio network and right through the Pacific, courtesy of Radio Australia too. 6 past 10 in Port Moresby in Fiji, Kiribati and Tuvalu. It's 6 past midnight. Good to be with you guys and everybody else. We've got plenty on tonight, so I hope you can stay with us. Remember those numbers, 1-300-800-222. We've got the Mighty Challenge coming up later, of course, so plenty of fun there and other things besides. Text always on 0467 922 702, but if you want to really share and be part of the show, give me a call. All right, coming up tonight in our first hour.

0: section of Motor Talk with Toby Hagen. So if you'd like to get your question in early, 1-300-800-222 is the number. By the way, if you want to grab our podcasts, just the best way to do it is click onto the Listen app. That is ABC Listen. Type Nightlife into the search bar, and you can get heaps of podcasts, as well as last night's challenge as well, too, by the way. Whole heap of things up there. Last night we looked at some of the things we think we know about food in a segment on food myths. If you drop your toast on the carpet, for example, is there any such thing as a 5-second rule? Is MSG bad for you? All that stuff. It was an interesting conversation with Dr. Nathan Keeler. From the University of Tassie. He's a chemist. Here's a little of it.
1: My father had a thing about people drying their hands on tea towels.
0: Oh, yeah.
1: No, you don't dry your hands on the tea towel. You dry your crockery and your machinery on the tea towel.
0: Well, so you dry your hands on the back of your pants or something, do you?
1: I mean, I just don't dry hands on tea towels. Do you?
0: Florence, I think I've firmly established no one's coming to my house anymore. But here we go again, Florence. Yes, I do.
1: Oh, what does your expert think?
2: Well, I certainly have a separation. We have hand towels and tea towels.
1: Yes.
2: And the problem is with any of these things, whenever you have a towel that stays wet, you have the possibility for microbes to thrive. So that's why if you leave your laundry in a washing machine with the door closed, it gets a bit musty and smelly, and that's because there are various microbes reproducing. So we do want to have towels that we use separated in jobs. But again, personal levels of comfort will vary. But there's logic behind not using the tea towel for a hand towel or instead of a hand towel.
1: A tea towel is for the crockery and the machinery. A tea towel is not for your hands.
0: I've been told. Not just that, my attitude towards mould on bread, mould on cheese, eating stuff past the use-by date. I know. As I say, no one's coming around to my place for dinner anyway, so it'll be a lonely life. 1-300-800-222 is the number. Motor Talk Thursday, Toby Hagen's joining us again tonight. He'll be live from New Zealand, by the way. Toby, I'll ask him what he's been doing. He's been driving one of the cheapest Chinese electrics on the market. He's also got news on Honda's first EV, the Super One. It's the cheapest non-Chinese electric car on the Australian market as well. So anyway, we'll take calls on that, 1-300-800-222. Send him a text, 0467-922-702. Second hour of the program, looking forward to a chat with John Black tonight, Executive Chairman of Australian Development Strategies. He's great on polls and data, John. We'll be doing something of a dive into the Victorian state election, also the ways that immigration policies might be driving voter patterns. It's certainly a grievance issue. Does it shift votes? It'll be interesting to see his take on all of that, plus the decision to bail out the Tomago aluminium smelter in the Hunter Valley, a lazy $2.5 billion of taxpayers' money. Is that playing well, do you think, or not? I'll ask him. Foreign correspondent tonight, Pakistan is celebrating 79 years of independence tomorrow. Been a pretty difficult journey. Many might have seen Pakistan as something of a basket case country for many years, but in 2026, Pakistan stepped up, taking a very prominent role in efforts to mediate between the US and Iran in the Middle East war. And just last week, Pakistan signed a very significant defence agreement with Turkey and Saudi Arabia as well. So maybe things are on the up and up. We'll talk some more in our second hour with foreign correspondent in Pakistan, Aziel Azhar. Also in the second hour, we'll get back to the old thing about washing fruit too, by the way. It's a bit of a follow-up from last night. Mighty challenges on, issues of the day. Gee, there's plenty of things around. So we'll tap into that just before, of course, we get to perhaps the main business of the last hour, which is Dave's Disc. Dave is in Disc Under for tonight's presentation. He's paying tribute to REM, instrumental in bringing alternative rock into the mainstream in the 80s and the 90s. And one of the biggest tracks of the time, The Timeless.

0: Looking forward to that in the last hour of the program. All right, everybody ready? We've got the garage door up.
1: Motor Talk with Toby Hagen.
0: Toby, of course, is a professional motoring writer who also undertakes paid contract work for various brands as an individual and in his business. So this commercial work is entirely separate from his editorial reviews, and Toby is committed to accuracy and fairness in all his reporting and maintains full editorial independence across any content he produces. All right, Toby's actually joining us live via audio from New Zealand. Toby, good evening to you. Welcome.
2: G'day, Phil.
0: What are you doing in the long white cloud?
2: I have been driving around on snow and ice, having a bit of fun in electric cars and plug-in hybrids. So yeah, it's pretty cool.
0: Oh, wow. Okay. Well, south and north, or whereabouts are you? South.
2: Yeah. So out of Queenstown. So there's an amazing facility here, a testing and development facility. We're using part of that. We have been using part of that. So it's incredible. It's on top of a mountain, so a lot of the car companies use it for testing, particularly at this time of year. Obviously, Northern Hemisphere is a lot warmer, so suddenly this part of New Zealand turns into a pretty good place to go and test cars. But a lot of the car companies, including a fair few of the luxury brands, also use it for customer days and so on. So basically, get out on the snow and ice and have a bit of fun. It's pretty cool.
0: Okay. Lost any over the edge?
2: Not that I know of. Not that I'm hoping they haven't. I mean, look, any proving ground, it's interesting. They have incidents. You know, there are things that go wrong. Obviously, they're pushing cars to the extreme, but that's not what we've been doing. It's you know, it's all pretty well organised, and they make sure that the things are pretty well sorted. So yeah, it's been great. The cars we've been driving have been on snow tyres, but also with studs. So we've got mild studs in the tyres to give you a little bit more grip, but you still don't have a whole lot of grip. And one of the cars I was driving today had more power than a Formula One car, like about 30 or 40% more power than a Formula One car. And that's about the last thing you need on snow, to be honest. It's a fair bit of grunt.
0: Yeah, exactly. We'll get to what you've been driving in a moment. But July sales figures, interestingly, because, you know, there's been national news about the so-called tipping point and more EVs are being bought than ICE cars, but not so in July. Toyota's back on number one. BYD is comfortably second.
2: Yeah, that's right. I mean, we saw obviously in June, BYD got within a few hundred vehicles of Toyota sales. They had a huge burst towards the end of the financial year. But no, Toyota very comfortably number one. And Toyota has been saying for months that the second half of the year is going to be when they get more stock and they can finally realise, particularly RAV4. The new RAV4 went on sale 2 or 3 months ago now, and they're starting to finally get really solid stock of that in. So that's a pretty important one for them. So huge month for Toyota. So it's been pretty strong for them. That said, BYD is still absolutely entrenched in number two. So to have a brand that didn't exist here 4 years ago suddenly be the second biggest brand in the country is pretty amazing. So that's still going well. And obviously China still booming. I mean, you look at the Chinese brands generally and they are rocketing up the sales charts pretty much at the expense of a lot of the Japanese brands. So, you know, Mitsubishi, Nissan, Subaru and Mazda and so on are all finding it pretty tough. It's certainly fairly challenging in that sort of, you know, where you see a lot of the activity with value and people wanting to pick up a car that's just sort of, you know, a decent car for a decent price. Suddenly it's that whole landscape's changing quite a bit.
0: Hilux still on top, ahead of what, RAV4, then Tesla Model Y.
2: Yeah. I mean, it's...
0: It's not to say that EVs and PHEVs aren't continuing to be strong. They are.
2: No, absolutely. And this is the thing. It's, you know, it was still about, well, EVs, battery electric vehicles, pure battery electric vehicles, made up about 23% of the market again. Mm. So still extremely strong for EVs, you know, sort of triple where they were at this time last year. So it's, going very strongly. And as you point out, the Tesla Model Y, which is, you know, in June was the, or June and May and June was the top selling vehicle in the country. And now it's still the third best selling vehicle and by far the best selling EV on the market. So it's been pretty strong.
0: Okay. You've driven this Geely EX2. This is the second cheapest EV on the market. It's one of the cheapest cars, actually. When we started talking about

0: these electric cars a while back, Toby. They were well over 40,000, 50,000.
1: Yeah.
0: This one's now 26,490 plus on road, yeah. Which is what, another couple of grand maybe.
1: Yeah. Bit over 29 drive away. So it's, pretty sharp.
0: It was the top selling car in China last year. What's it like?
1: Yeah.
0: What's it like?
1: Last year they sold 450,000 of these in China. So not just the top selling EV, but the top selling car. Now one of the cheapest cars in Australia. So it's, it's also has the, I did some looking into it. You get two versions. So a 60 kilowatt is the entry level version. And then an 85 kilowatt version. 60 kilowatt one is officially the least powerful new car on sale in Australia, just by 1 kilowatt to the Suzuki Swift. So it's, so not a whole lot of grunt. That said, they didn't have any of those at the media launch. We only drove the more powerful ones, which was the – so that's $30,990 plus on road costs. But still fairly modest, 85 kilowatts, 150 newton metres. Not a whole lot of grunt. But one of the things, and I've touched on this previously, when you've got the torque so easily accessible, so that 150 newton metres, not a big number, but it's really easily accessible, pretty feisty in terms of off the line and just zipping around town. So it makes it pretty easy to
0: – for a zippy around town car.
1: Yeah, it just makes them pretty easy to drive. So from that perspective, it's really good. One of the things that surprised me, some of the competitors to this car, things like the MG4 Urban, the BYD Atto 1, that MG4 Urban is a really great car, great space, heaps going for it, but it's quite noisy. You get quite a bit of road noise and so on. This EX2 is the opposite. It's actually really quiet and refined, which is quite unusual at that end of the market. So pretty good from that perspective. One area it's let down is the steering. It's pretty mushy and average, which is a shame because the rest of the car drives pretty well. It's pretty good and pretty decent around town. It's also got good storage levels. So it's the boot's not massive, but it's handy enough. It's got really good storage pockets throughout the car, and a frunk or a small storage area under the bonnet. So that's unusual at that end of the market in EVs. Normally the entry level ones don't bother with that, and this one has got a space under there for storing charging cables or some valuables and so on. So all up, it's added a bit of depth to that that entry level of the market.
0: Okay, 1-300-800-222 is the number. Paul from Coogee in WA is on the line. Lines are free if you want to grab one. 1-300-800-222. G'day, Paul.
2: Hey, yeah. Cool, is it?
0: Yeah. G'day, Paul.
2: Yeah, and Toby. I tow a van, just over 2 ton, with the D-Max Isuzu.
0: Yep.
2: Just wondering if there's any electric options. I go off-road quite a lot.
0: Mm-hmm.
2: It's got 180,000 on it as a 2020 model. So, yeah.
1: Mm. Yeah, look, in terms of full electric options, not a whole lot that'll necessarily do what you want it to do right now. So there are some electric utes. So Toyota just released the electric Hilux a month or two ago, and it's limited. I think it's 2-ton towing, so it's not really going to suit you. But on top of that, it's only got 245 kilometres of range, and you can probably – I haven't tested it, but you can probably halve that once you're towing. So essentially it's not really going to work for the average tower. Toyota knows that. They're basically it's been bought in essentially for fleets, for particularly mining fleets. Some of them want to use them out on the mines. But we need bigger battery packs to be able to make those sorts of vehicles work for what you want to do, the sort of, more remote area touring and towing a decent size trailer. That will come. It'll all happen, over the next, whether it's 2 years, 5 years, 10 years, we're going to see that sort of thing become more available. But where the car makers are sort of trying to solve your conundrum at the moment is with plug-in hybrids. So we're starting to see a lot of plug-in hybrid vehicles that, use electric motors for a lot of the driving, particularly the lower speed driving below about 80 k's an hour. And then they've got a petrol engine there for extending the range for longer distance touring. And quite a few of those from GWM and BYD and so on now have 3.5-ton tow capacity. So they're matching the Isuzus and Rangers and Hiluxes and so on in terms of tow capacity. Mm-hmm. So they're starting to make it up with that.
0: Okay.
2: And their range?

0: So the EV only range is usually somewhere around about 100 kilometres, obviously less if you're towing. And their overall range, you'll often see some big numbers claimed, like, 1,000 kilometres or something like that. But if, looking at social media and some of the testing I've done, often it's around 600, 700, 800 kilometres combined between petrol and electricity. But, not miles off a diesel, basically similar to a diesel. But when they're running in hybrid mode, so the one thing with all plug-in hybrids, including the Utes, you'll often see a really appealing number on the windscreen sticker, the official government sticker they've got to put on the windscreen. It'll be often quite low, 2 or 3 litres 100 kilometres, and you think, wow, that's pretty good. But when they're running in hybrid mode, so once you've depleted the battery pack and it's running purely as a hybrid, they'll often use many multiples of that. So you can easily use 10 or 12 litres 100 kilometres. And when you're towing, more again. So, a lot of the feedback has been that essentially once you're out and towing and using them as a touring type vehicle, they'll often use similar amounts of fuel to a diesel when it's loaded. But obviously you've got the advantage of, when you're driving it around town and able to charge off electricity, you've got that advantage of much lower running costs then.
1: Okay. Thanks, Paul. 1-300-800-222 is the number. Hey, you've driven this new BMW iX3.
0: Yeah, now this is...
1: people have been waiting for this thing, haven't they? Yeah, go on.
0: Yeah, so this is what they call the Neue class or new class. So it's essentially BMW announced this architecture, the platform, the underpinnings of this car. They announced it 3 or 4 years ago and said, we're basically hitting reset and coming out with this new template for the cars, the structure they're building them on. So this is the first one in Australia. So pretty big expectations for it. And the previous iX3 was a pretty good seller. So the previous one was essentially a converted version of the X3, the mid-sized SUV. This one, yes, it shares the name, but completely different car. So there's still an X3. Now there's an iX3, but the body, everything underneath and everything is completely different between the two cars. So the thing that really surprised me with this car is they've done a lot of work. BMW obviously prides itself on engineering. They've done a lot of work on trying to leverage the electric architecture essentially in the car. So one of the cool things they've done with the electric motors, for example, they're actually using them as part of the suspension system. So when you go over a speed hump or a large bump, it can micro-control the electric motor to try and reduce how it actually comes down off that bump. So it's got all these sensors and so on working in there to try and control it and just reduce the amount of body movement and how it absorbs that bump ever so slightly by using the electric motor and feeding enough power and regenerative braking into it at exactly the right time. So some pretty clever stuff there. And also the way it stops, so they've actually built in a smooth stopping system. So, when you come up to stop in a car and if you don't want to get that sort of last little jolt when the car comes to a stop, you've got to feed your foot off and just be quite gentle on it to try and get that stop going. This car does it all automatically. So it's one of the smoothest stopping cars ever driven. So it's amazing how well it pulls up. And on top of that, it's relatively well priced, starting at around 90 grand. The ones we drove were more like 120, so they were the more powerful versions. But really, really nice to drive. They've done an amazing job. Probably the biggest criticism, the ride quality. So they've gone a little bit more towards the driving enjoyment side, taken a little bit of edge off the way it absorbs bumps. But overall, it's a pretty impressive thing.
1: Okay, 1-300-800-222 is the number if you would like to call. Just on the text line, Helen says, Richard in Wollongong says, I'm planning on purchasing a 7-seat EV. Not a big vehicle, suitable for mostly city driving. What do you reckon?
0: Yeah, they're not a big vehicle is the challenge. So the Mercedes-Benz EQB is not a big vehicle, and it's got 7 seats, but it's the third row is very much an occasional third row. So you're not going to be putting adults back there and keeping them happy. It's more for smaller people and kids, it's also the EQB. Yeah, I mean it's okay. It's a converted petrol car. So it's there's some compromises there. But then you're stepping up to much larger vehicles. So Hyundai Ioniq 9, Kia EV9, both of them good vehicles, both of them quite expensive, over $100,000, and they're big, so they are sizable. But if you can, if you can stomach the price, they're good buying. But there's, I'm trying to get my head around where else the seven seaters are in that more affordable end. There's not a whole lot at the moment. You know, the one that's sort of taken off, if you can live with a six seater, is the Tesla Model Y L. So the longer version of the Model Y. And it's got six seats, so it's 2, 2, and 2. And again, the third row is tight, but it's selling in big numbers, and there's a lot to like about it. And that's probably the best compromise if you can do with six seats instead of seven.
1: Okay, all righty, Phil from Piper's River. G'day, Phil.
2: G'day there. How you going?
1: Pretty good. What's up?
2: That's good. Look, I've had a RAV since 21 years ago.
1: You mean a RAV4, Toyota RAV4.
2: RAV4. It's only got 555,000 Ks on it, and I was wondering whether I ought to buy another one.
0: Only 555,000.
1: Only 555,000. Phil?
2: Well, it might be a couple more over that.
1: Yeah, no. This is a petrol engine car doing over 550,000 Ks. Okay, Phil, you might... I don't know, Toby, this is getting towards the end, isn't it?
0: It depends if it's well looked after, and it's, big K cars can sometimes go, if they've been serviced well, and Toyotas often have 6 month, 10,000 K service intervals. I don't think RAV4 is quite that short. Often that's with their four wheel drives. But if you service them well and all that sort of stuff, and often if they're country driving, big kilometres, you can go further, but certainly 500,000 Ks is getting up there. So you're saying you don't know whether to buy another one? Is that what you're getting at?
2: Yeah, I was sort of wondering whether are they still as good as they were?
1: What are the new ones like?
0: No, they're better.
1: They're better.
0: So the RAV4s, the new RAV4 that's come out, which still shares a bit with the old RAV4 underneath, but it's a significant step up in terms of going back over previous iterations of RAV4. I think where the RAV4 suddenly, it's long been a popular car and long done a lot right, but from 2019 onwards, when they did the new one then, that was a huge step up, I thought. And the one that they've just done a few months ago is also a pretty big step up too. So it's a much better car. The negative with it is it's they've priced it accordingly. So it's a little bit more than some of the competitors. And it's hybrid only these days. Yeah. It drives really well. It's they've packed a fair bit of gear in it. And you can get a plug-in hybrid. The first time we've had a plug-in hybrid version in a RAV4. So you can recharge it externally and drive it on electricity, and it's actually a pretty good hybrid. So I'd say if you're in that market for a mid-sized SUV, it should certainly be on your shortlist, but it shouldn't be the only thing there, because there's a lot of great options in that market. Hyundai Tucson, Kia Sportage, Nissan X-Trail, e-Power, Honda CR-V, all those cars are really good mid-sized SUVs that also should be on the shortlist as well.
1: I would think so, Phil. All right, thank you. Shane from Elwood. Sorry, Shane, you've been waiting there. Hello.
3: No, thank you. And, look, I was really worrying about these super cheap prices, but also workers in China getting paid $2 an hour. What does the industry think about that? The vehicles are banned in the US. Is that why? What do the industry think about workers getting paid $2 an hour?
1: Low wages. I don't know. What do we know anything about wage rates in Chinese car factories?
0: No. So I don't know what they're getting paid. I don't know. And I'm not sure if that figure's correct. Certainly, the production costs in China generally tend to be lower, which is obviously one reason they can make the cars.
1: A lot of American cars are made in China anyway, aren't they?
0: Some are. So not a lot, but some are absolutely made in America. And that's caused some issues with the big brands, because they've essentially banned them. They've put, I think, it's 100% tariffs on them in the States. But keep in mind, to answer your question, that's not the reason they're banned from the States. The reason they've got the huge tariff on the States in the States is because they're trying to protect their local car makers. So obviously we don't have any car makers now in Australia. America has a very solid car industry, and they're trying to protect that and make sure that their car makers can, start to fight back. They do realise, remember we had the chat with Jim Farley, the boss of the global boss of Ford, and they are absolutely aware of the threat that's imminent, or that's there, and that they need to respond. But you can't turn it around overnight, so they're having to respond. But But yeah, I mean, it's you know, what's going on in the Chinese car market. You know, there's at least 100 brands. Some figures have it as 200 brands in China. The general consensus is that the majority of those brands will not survive, that there's going to be some culling and some falling by the wayside for some of them. But, you know, there's intense competition, obviously, between those brands and between the traditional car makers to try and get market share and make money. And the reality is, at the moment, quite a few of them either don't make much money or some of them are actually making a loss. So, yeah, it's a pretty challenging industry. Mm. But yeah, it's you know, the other thing that makes Chinese cars quite affordable is not just labour rates. It's also production and how they do things. So there's really they have a lot of component sharing, and the industry generally has a lot of component sharing. You know, you go to Volkswagen Group's a good example, and they've got all the different brands, Audi and Porsche and Skoda and Cooper and so on, and they'll share components between a lot of those brands. But the Chinese car companies tend to do it not only between their cars within their brands and their group, but also between themselves. And, you know, the amount of cars I've driven where you can see things like the touchscreen, the center touchscreen is clearly shared across multiple brands. So it's one supplier building one component, but doing a heck of a lot of them so they can build them more affordably, essentially, produce that part more affordably. Mm-hmm. And even on little things like, you know, maybe door latches and that sort of stuff, again, whereas other car makers might have different door latches for different cars, they'll produce one component that'll be used across multiple brands. So instead of costing, I'm throwing a figure out there, instead of costing 80 cents, it costs 30 cents or 40 cents. So it's it just all adds up to a car that's cheaper to manufacture. And the world's taking notice. You know, you look at Toyota, you know, sort of reset what people expect of vehicle manufacturing and vehicle costs 30, 40, 50 years ago. You know, now the Chinese are sort of hitting the button again and saying, okay, we've stepped it up again.
1: Yeah. Joey in Coffs Harbour. G'day, Joey.
4: Hey, gents. Hey, love the show.
1: Thank you.
4: My question is in relation to the position of the steering wheel in the new RAV. I was in the market looking for a midsize SUV, and recently one of them sat in the brand new RAV. The steering wheel sits 2 to 3 inches left off centre.
0: I haven't noticed that.
1: Really?
4: Yeah, seriously.
1: Well, when you're sitting in the seat.
4: Yeah, and if you put your hand straight ahead, the steering wheel sits, 2 inches to the left. And I asked the guy, and he made up something that was totally illogical. He said, oh, it's better for right-handed drivers.
0: No, that sounds
1: okay.
0: Like rubbish.
1: Okay.
4: If it's worth a look.
0: I haven't noticed them, and I've driven the car, and I've driven quite a few of them, and it never struck me. Look, I have driven cars in the past. I can't think of specific ones where things have been a little off center. Sometimes the pedals can be off center, mm-hmm. or in a sort of odd position, and that can be related to left to right-hand drive production. So sometimes a car can be engineered for left-hand drive, and then they've, you know, Australia said we want some, and they try and figure out how to do it for right-hand drive. But something like a RAV4 is designed from the outset for left and right-hand drive. So, you know, the vast majority of cars are. As I said, I haven't noticed that. I must go and have a look. But certainly it's got nothing to do with right-hand drivers.
1: Thanks, Joey. Interesting one. Bye-bye. 1-300-800-222 is the number. Line's free if you want to grab one. David from Toowoomba. G'day, David.
5: Yeah, hi. Toby, just considering, I got a Prado 2014 3-litre pre-DPF model and thinking of upgrading. And maybe not to a brand new, but one with low Ks on it, the 48-volt system in the Prados compared to the slightly older ones, 22, 23 prior to that?
0: So the 48-volt.
5: We do a bit of off-roading and touring, but it also gets used to take the kids to school on a daily basis.
0: Yeah, so the only advantage you're going to get from that 48-volt system, which is a mild hybrid system, Toyota, can't even think what they call it, 48-volt assist or something like that. The only advantage you're going to get is very, very mild fuel saving around town. So maybe 1%, 2%, 3% around town. It's going to do pretty much nothing on the open road and pretty much nothing in four-wheel driving. So So, yeah, it was just to get their fuel number down ever so slightly and putting in a relatively affordable technology to try and reduce that fuel number. You can't feel it at all to drive, so it drives, pretty much the same as the old 2.8-litre four-cylinder turbo diesel in the Prado in terms of the way it drives. The biggest difference I think you'll notice between your Prado and the new one, well, there's a few differences, but one of the big ones is the steering. It's gone from hydraulic power steering to electric power steering, and that does make a big difference, particularly around town. It's not only crisper in terms of the steering, but lighter and just easier generally to manoeuvre. So, it's a good thing. It's obviously relatively expensive, and you probably heard a little bit about the packaging because of that 48 volt assist system. They package the battery for it in the essentially above the rear axle, and so the floor sits up quite high, and it robs sort of boot space. And particularly on the 7-seater versions, there's quite a high boot floor that is pretty impractical. There are conversions, but there are aftermarket companies doing conversions to the floor, and it's usually about $1,000, I think, to try and give you more space. But Toyota is also working on a fix as well, so they're saying that probably in the next 12 months, certainly by the end of next year, they will have some sort of fix in the market to. Given they've had quite a bit of feedback on that side of it, but the Prado is it's a terrific off roader. It's mega off road in terms of capability and so on. Hugely impressive in that department. But they also charge for it, so it's not super cheap. So if you're looking at one of those second hand or a near new one, that's probably a good way to go.
5: Yeah, okay. That's what we're looking at. Thanks very much. Okay. We just did to the Cape and back again. The existing one. Thanks.
1: Nice.
0: Yeah, cool.
1: Good luck. Cheers. Yeah, thank you. What a trip. Hey, here's another one. We're on the text line. We're intending to buy a 22-foot semi-off-road caravan, dual axle, and we want to do a long lap around Australia for 2 or 3 years. Two adults, dog, solar, Starlink, electric bikes, etc. We're looking for a suitable vehicle to tow the caravan and provide some additional storage. What are your thoughts on the Ford Ranger Super Duty XLT? Are there some other good options?
0: Yeah, I mean, look, the big advantage with the Super Duty, so you've got the regular Ford Ranger, and the Super Duty has roughly almost double the payload of the regular utes. So whereas the regular utes are around a ton, it's got up to sort of 1.7, 1.8 tons around that. So the significance there is if you want to go loading up, which it sounds like they do with all the gear, and it's pretty easy to sometimes get close to the maximum payload of the car. When you've got something like that, it gives you a fair bit of headroom. You can pack everything on board and not worry about overloading it. It's also got 4.5-ton tow capacity, which it sounds like they're unlikely to go for that. But again, it gives you the additional headroom there. So where Ford's really trying to the market they're really trying to tap into with that car is people who previously been buying Toyota Land Cruiser 70 series. So the range has got more payload, more tow capacity, and it's a more comfortable car generally. So, yeah, Ranger Super Duty is a terrific way to go. It is not cheap, though. It's sort of $90,000 start price. But everything is done to that car. Whereas with the regular utes, you then, for a big trip like that, you're often going and putting extra things on it. With the Super Duty, it's already got the long-range fuel tank. It's already got the heavy-duty underbody protection. It's got the steel bar at the front. It's got a lot of gear in it. It's also heavy. It's a reasonably heavy thing. And because you got that extra weight and the bigger wheels and tyres, so it actually essentially changes the gearing of the car because the rolling radius of the tyres is larger. So even though it's got a V6 turbo diesel, it's still it feels a little bit leisurely in terms of the way it drives, but look, for cruising, 60, 80, 100, it'll be fine for that. It's just not as perky as the other V6 diesel ranges.
1: Okay. All righty, 1-300-800-222 is the number. Jennifer from Des Moines. Hi, Jen.
6: Hi, how are you?
1: Pretty good.
6: Good. I was just wondering about Peugeot pulling out of the Australian market.
1: Yeah.
6: And whether you'd risk buying a new Peugeot if they're not going to have the support network here.
0: Yeah, I mean, look, Peugeot is part of the big Stellantis group, which has got a bunch of other brands, including Jeep and Alfa Romeo and so on. So they'll still have the parent company, Stellantis, will still have a presence here, obviously. That said, it was done in Australia. Peugeot was done in Australia by an importer. But, you know, Australian consumer law says that even when a brand disappears, they still have to provide after-sales support. So the previous importer, Inchcape, and as I said, Stellantis, they're two companies that know a lot about after-sales support. So I don't imagine it'll be an enormous issue in terms of finding spare parts and so on. That should still be available. And to be fair, Stellantis has actually said they would like to see Peugeot continue here, but they just haven't announced how that would happen yet. So there is a chance, I would say a fairly slim chance, but there is a chance that Peugeot could potentially be continue to be offered here, just not necessarily the way it's been done. So, you know, the thing is, you're not going to have, obviously, if they do pull out as we're expecting, you're not going to have the Peugeot dealerships around the place. So finding those parts may not.
1: Oh, hello, Toby. We dropped Toby's. Toby dropped out on us. Toby's in New Zealand. Has something happened?
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1: 1-300-800-222 is the number. Toby's talking to us live from New Zealand. So we're just trying to reconnect. Land of the Long White Cloud connections have gone down. Just back on that steering wheel being 2 or 3 inches. To the left in the RAV4, one of my texters says, I love being off-centre. Yeah, okay. Jane in Hobart reckons the same, that her Yaris Plus is the same. Their wheel is off-centre to the left as well. I wonder if that's how you're sitting on it. That's how you're seated at it. I don't know. Tobes, we got your back. I think we have.
0: I'm here. Yeah sorry. Yeah, technology's let us down.
1: That's all right. Go on.
0: So, yeah, I mean, it's, you know, I'd expect you'd still be able to find parts. It may not be quite as easy, but, yeah. You know, the big thing is I'd with a brand like that that's obviously struggled, for me to come down to price, I wouldn't be paying full freight for one, but if they're offering it at a decent discount, then it could be appealing.
1: Yep. John from Colac, what's a recommended first car option for an 18-year-old, maybe 10 to 15K range?
0: Yeah, I mean, I've said this before, but I would be sticking more to the Asian brands. So, you know, Hyundai, Kia, Toyota, Mazda, those sorts of cars, and trying to find one that where there's a lot of them on the market. So a good example would be a Mazda 3. Mm. The Mazda 3 was the top-selling car in the country in the, you know, 2011, 12, 13. And if you go a little bit beyond that, I don't know the numbers directly off the top of my head, but, you know, I would have thought you'd be able to get one that's, you know, maybe 5, 6, 7 years old. And as I said, there'd be plenty on that used car market, and that would be pretty solid buying. You know, there's other options out there, Hyundai i30, that sort of thing would also make sense. Just keep in mind in the used car market, obviously we've seen a huge boom in terms of SUVs and people wanting SUVs, and, you know, it's often design-led. People like the more upright stance and so on. But, you know, which in some instances has seen the price of used SUVs hold up quite well, and the price of used hatchbacks, the regular hatches like those, like the Mazda 3s and Corollas and so on, maybe not quite as well. They're still solid, absolutely, but I'd be trying to look for some of them that stand out. Another one on the list would be Kia Cerato, would also be good buying as well. And that's the Kia comes with a 7-year warranty. So if you can get a 5 or 6-year-old one, it'll have some factory warranty left on it as well.
1: Okay. Lachlan from Fairfield. G'day, Lachlan.
9: Yeah, hi. Just interested in possibility of a purchase of a Tesla Model Y as opposed to looking at a BYD, either a C-Line 7 or the Atto 3, although apparently Atto 3 is a new model coming out, so they're not available at the moment for purchase.
0: So there's an updated version of the Atto 3. They've just announced the pricing on it, and I think it's drive-away-ish, mid 40,000, somewhere around that. So it's and longer range and all that sort of stuff. As we see often with the new EVs, they tend to bump the EV range up a fair bit. So Model Y, obviously, the C-Line 7 is a direct rival to the Model Y. The Atto 3, if you don't need the space, then it's a good way to save $10,000 or $15,000 and get into something smaller. But if you want the space and that extra flexibility and so on that brings with it, then the C-Line 7 is the way to go, or the Model Y. So, the options in that end of the market, you know, there's other ones out there, things like XPeng G6, Zeekr 7X is sort of a little bit more upmarket in terms of the luxury and so on. But between the Tesla and the BYD, I would put the Tesla a fraction ahead in terms of overall ownership, having access to that Tesla charging network, full charging network. They've opened up parts of it, but to get the full charging network, you need to own a Tesla. And it is still really good buying. So, yeah, the C-Line 7 is terrific in terms of, I think, things like the finishes and attention to detail in the cabin. It looks a little bit more upmarket, but the Model Y drives a fraction better and is also really clever and space efficient and pretty sharply priced.
1: Okay.
9: Great.
1: Thanks, Lachlan. Bye-bye. Good luck with it all. Peter from Coburg. G'day, Pete.
10: Thank you for your program, Philip.
1: Pleasure.
10: And Toby, looking for a van, sort of multi-purpose sort of van. What's your thoughts on the multi-van, the Volkswagen multi-van or equivalent of that type, rather than sort of go, say, for a high ace?
0: So do you want a van that is to carry goods or people, basically? Do you want a people mover?
10: Probably,
0: or

0: Probably both. I mean, more sort of children, of course, say three kids. But also I've got a car allowance with work, and I just sort of like the aspect of, say, having the ability to put, say, tools in the back and being a service engineer, sort of tools in the back and having that as an option as well. Sort of what...
1: Yeah. Yeah, because in Volkswagen land, they've sort of split it now. So you've got the transporter, which is the van one. So it's basically the commercial vehicle. And then you've got the multivan, which is the people mover. And they are very different vehicles underneath. So the transporter is essentially a rejigged or a rebadged Ford Transit. So underneath, it shares all its gear and everything with the Ford Transit. It's essentially, as I said, Ford running gear and everything underneath, whereas the multivan has gone away from traditional van-like architecture, and it's actually got a passenger car architecture underneath it. So the same one you get under a lot of the regular Volkswagen passenger cars. So the idea was that they said, we'll make the multivan be more everyday user friendly at the expense of a little bit of load, you know, how much you can carry and all that sort of stuff, because that's not the commercial vehicle. They've got the transporter to do that. So it depends a little bit which way you go there. If you do want the multivan with the seats, with the 7-seat version and so on, then I would also stick something like a Kia Carnival and so on the list, but that might not tick the box for what you're trying to achieve with your tools and everything, because it's not quite that commercial vehicle side. So it gets a little bit tricky. I mean, you mentioned a Toyota Hiace, but that, again, that's more van, so it's more commercial vehicle sort of thing. For what you're talking of, trying to have a best of both worlds, I can't think of anything off the top of my head that'll do the trick. Something like a Hyundai Staria Load. From memory, they do a two-row version of that, so you can get the space and the sort seat, of the load ability in the back, and that would be probably a pretty good way to go, I think, in terms of that midway trying to achieve both.
0: Yeah, I haven't heard sort of good reports in terms of reliability and so forth. I don't know what your thoughts are on that, but...
1: I haven't heard negatives on that one, the engine that, so the the diesel engine that gets in there is used across a bunch of Hyundais and Kias. They share it across various cars. I haven't heard, including the Kia Tasman, the Ute they've got. So I haven't heard huge negatives on that. But can't really comment on that reliability side. But okay. The sort of trying to get a bit of both worlds is I think that'd probably be closest of them all to trying to achieve that.
2: Thanks, Peter. 1-300-800-222. Catherine from Normanhurst wants to know, Phil and Toby, what are your thoughts on that guy that sold his car? It was a Land Cruiser, wasn't it? With nearly 1 million kilometres on the speedo.
1: Yeah.
2: Would the speedo have reset back to zero after hitting 1 million k's?
1: Well, that's what they didn't know. So it was very high. It was 999999, but it was up around there. And they didn't know. They didn't quite know which way it was going to go. I would have thought it would go back to zeros, but that's purely me guessing. I don't think car makers put too much thought into that in engineering.
2: It would have to
1: go
2: back to zero, wouldn't it? And the next thing on the dial would be zero, surely.
1: Yeah, well, you go back to cars in the 60s and 70s, and they used to top out at 100,000, admittedly 100,000 miles. Mm. And when it was obviously an analog or mechanical system then. And they used to typically reset to zero, so you could run the clock over and suddenly have a brand new car, which was good. but I'm not sure with that. But it's certainly it was a 2009 model, that car, and it's that's done some K's, 1 million k's in whatever that is, 17 years or something. It's getting up there.
2: It wouldn't be a record, but
1: it's definitely not a record. And around the world, we've seen cars do a few million kilometres, but it's certainly extremely rare. So it's having a car with that high mileage is pretty huge.
2: Yeah. A lot of oil changes in all that, I think, to keep it
1: going.
2: Well,
1: yeah, I mean, because I touched on that earlier, right? Toyota with a Land Cruiser, it's 6 month, 10,000 kilometre service intervals for that car. So theoretically, it's had, I think, 100 services over its life. So it's a lot of times back to the dealer.
2: Yeah. But as far as the engine just spinning, provided it's properly lubricated, there's probably no reason why it can't go on, is there?
1: No, that's right. And it had done country kilometres, which is usually fairly gentle on a car. So, but equally, a car with 1 million k's, I don't think anyone would, you wouldn't

0: abusing the dealer if it decided to die after that amount of time. So you're probably taking a bit of a leap of faith.
1: Mm-hmm. Yep. All right. my texter says, why? Car design. What happened? For a few years, I drove a Fiat 124 sports coupe. Oh, what a car. A 2006 A4 convertible Sportsline was my last visually pleasant vehicle. Every morning, I loved it. I loved what I saw, and there were more. I get the modern tech and all that, and it's needed for sure, but, gee, aesthetics have sure gone west. I think that's true, isn't it? You know, cars don't look as cool as they used to. I mean, you cannot tell most mid-size SUVs from each other.
0: No, and certainly a lot of the Chinese stuff, and I remember a couple of colleagues, I was walking with them one day, and one of them said, oh, look at that brand A over there. And I said, it's actually not a brand A, it's a brand B.
1: Yeah.
0: and we were getting confused because that particularly those mid-sized SUVs can look a little bit blobby and generic. So, yeah, I mean, it has gone a little bit that way. Interestingly, that Fiat 124, I'm assuming they're talking about the older one, the classic one, but the more recent one, came out sort of 2016, 17, 18, around then, was actually a Mazda MX-5. So it was built in a Mazda factory and just had some styling tweaks for Fiat as well as a different engine for Fiat. Mm. But or they called it Arbath, I think. But the other thing that plays a role here that has really significantly changed car design is regulations. So, you know, everything from lighting regulations to safety regulations, and particularly safety regulations, has changed car design quite significantly. So one of them being pedestrian protection, where they have to make sure that, you know, essentially the front end of the car is a bit sympathetic to a pedestrian strike. So what a lot of them have done is raise the bonnet, and in doing that, often they then make the headlights a bit bigger and everything else bigger to try and give them that extra space and make the car look in proportion. So
1: why does that help a pedestrian if the bonnet's higher? Don't you just get thumped harder?
0: No, because you've got what they call hard points under the bonnet, so things like suspension towers and the engine itself. So the bonnet, you're not going to want to hit your head on it, but it's certainly better than hitting an engine or a suspension tower. So basically they're designed to crumple slightly in terms of absorb that impact and crumple a bit. What they also do with bonnets, and a lot of them have got them these days, is explosives in there. So basically the bonnet will pop up a little bit. So, you know, maybe 100 millimetres or something to again, provide that cushioning there. But all I'm saying is regulations generally have shaped car design because car makers have to, make sure they're meeting all the various regulations.
1: Cars are a lot safer. They are. They're a lot safer than they used to be.
0: Yeah. The only area I'd say car safety has gone backwards is invisibility because we've had things like pillars, windscreen pillars have all got thicker over the years to help protect in rollover crashes, but that then reduces your forward visibility a bit. So that's probably and rear visibility has gone backwards enormously in a lot of cars. Some of them don't have anything like the vision out the back that that older cars had. But again, the counter to that is they're safer in terms of being in a crash. They're safer to be in there. But generally cars are a lot safer for sure.
1: Nancy reckons the current range of SUVs all look like wheelie bins. I know what you're saying.
0: But it's interesting, though. You then look at design, and some of it is you get some coolness thrown in there. And I'll look at that Toyota Prado, right, the latest Prado. Toyota's done its fair share of generic designs over the years, and the latest Prado I think looks terrific. They've gone a little bit retro with it, but not too much. They haven't overblown it. And it's got a bit of boxiness, and certainly boxiness these days is paying dividends in terms of that four-wheel drive segment. So I think that looks pretty cool. Land Rover's got some great design, I think, in terms of, again, a bit of boxiness but also modern. So yeah, you're starting to see some, I think, some decent design, but I can also see that generic side and how a lot of the car makers sort of follow a pretty bland and boring theme that doesn't stand out. But occasionally you do get some good design stepping out.
1: Sharon says, your lady caller made me recall. Back in the day, my brother took me to a car yard to look for my first car. The salesman insisted I try a manual V8 Holden because it said it matches your golden hair. We were speechless. yes, they were the bad old days, Sharon. They were the bad old days. 1-300-800-222 is the number. Gee, time has flown. So what have you been driving, Tobes?
0: What have I been driving recently? I'm trying to think. I've been in the Mercedes-Benz CLA, which is almost 2.0 for Mercedes electric cars. So they've got petrol versions as well, but they also have

0: an electric version, and it is relatively sharply priced, sort of mid $70,000 mark. One of the best riding Mercedes-Benzes I've been in for years. We've seen them step up the sort of the tyre size, which often means they're a bit bumpier over bumps, and also they've had sometimes firmer suspension settings, but this one's really stepped it up in terms of overall comfort, and it's also a pretty sharp thing to drive. So I think that's a that's been a you know, as I said, a bit of a reset for Mercedes electric cars, and all the brands need to sell far more EVs over the next year or two to try and meet these CO2 emissions regulations. So they're becoming increasingly important for the brands to try and sell them. And as I said, pretty important car for Merc.
1: Hey, if money's no object, Porsche has just unveiled a one-off 911. Costs more than $2 million. It's called the Landau Undercar. Yeah. There's obviously targeting some people in Australia here, isn't it? It's got a chroma flare gradient paint, blue sky up top, and on the rear wings a sign that says "See you later, mate."
0: Yeah, no, that's one of the coolest things I reckon is when the little it's a 911 Turbo S, and when the rear wing pops up, it says "See you later, mate." So this car was done purely as a celebration of the 75th anniversary of Porsche in Australia, and I think they've done an awesome job with it. It's pretty special.
1: Dream on. All right, Toby, terrific to talk as always. Enjoy your time in New Zealand, and we'll talk again in a couple of weeks.
0: Sounds great.
1: Good on you. Toby Hagen with another edition of Motor Talk. We've got news breakdown next up.
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4: ABC News with Andrew Kaloupas. Israel's army says it's rushing hundreds of soldiers to the occupied West Bank after it failed to dislodge Israeli settlers who've besieged a Palestinian village. The IDF says the new troop deployment will help restore order in the village of Kuzra and bring rioters to justice. The US ambassador to Israel, Mike Huckabee, says Washington has been very involved in efforts to end the siege and remove what he's described as Israeli terrorists. The BBC's Yolan Nell has more from Jerusalem.
5: Videos shared from Kusra overnight show a dozen Israeli security vehicles, including a bulldozer. Local media reports say that a nearby Israeli settler outpost was demolished. In later footage filmed in the daylight, there's a long line of Israeli security forces on the road to the Palestinian village, which remains a closed military zone. A Palestinian man who's been trapped by settlers in his home since Sunday with his water and power cut off told the BBC that the house had been attacked again overnight and that a few settlers remained in the area hiding from the army. His brother, who owns the property, is a Palestinian-American businessman who'd complained to the US embassy.
4: A shopping centre in Melbourne

0: who thinks what he thinks.
1: The former Islamist gave evidence at the commission about his pathway out of extremism, which saw him become a counter-terrorism operative in Canada and later a de-radicalisation counsellor.
2: The former Bishop of Broome, Christopher Saunders, has been found guilty of multiple sexual offences. Saunders had been on trial in the District Court in Perth, accused of sexual offences against three young men. When he was the Catholic Bishop of Broome, the 76-year-old has been found guilty of more than a dozen charges of offending against two men. He's been found not guilty of six other charges. He'll face a sentencing hearing next month. The family of a disabled Aboriginal man who died after being restrained by police officers in Alice Springs last year say they're considering challenging the decision not to lay any charges. Here's Rio Davis.
3: Last year, 24-year-old Kumanjai White died while being apprehended by police officers inside a supermarket. Since then, a lengthy NT Police and Director of Public Prosecutions investigation has resulted in no charges being laid against the officers who restrained him. Mr. White's family was planning on launching a legal case in the NT Supreme Court today, but has since dropped it. The man's grandfather, Ned Jumper Jimper Hargraves, has confirmed NT police have told them who chose not to charge the officers. Despite this, he says they're still seeking answers as to why the decision was made.
2: To sport, and in rugby league, the Sydney Roosters have moved into top spot on the NRL table after a hard-fought win over Penrith. With the details, Andrew Moore.
4: The final scoreline almost deceptive. Sydney Roosters have beaten Penrith for the second time in 14 attempts, 12 points to 6 to make it 8 wins on the trot before a crowd of 16,000 plus at Western Sydney Stadium. The Roosters dominated, but they only scored one try in the first half through man of the match Daly Cherry Evans. He added the match winner in the 77th minute. Moses Liotta scored Penrith's only try with 14 minutes left on the clock as the Roosters win 12-6, having led by 8 points to nil at half time. Daly Cherry Evans had a whale of a game for the Roosters. Andrew Moore, ABC Sport, Sydney.
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6: Adelaide's weather for Friday, down to 9 overnight, then a light shower or two, a top of 17. Looking ahead, Saturday, 17 and cloudy. Sunday, 17, partly cloudy. Monday, 20, partly cloudy. Tuesday, 19, a shower or two. Wednesday, 18, a shower or two. Thursday, also 18 and showers. 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
2: Yes, right across the country. Hello, how are you? Philip Clark with you on ABC Local Radio Nightlife. It's the second hour. It's 11:06 in Eastern Time, 9:06 in the West. It's 11:24 in South Australia and the Northern Territory. Good to be with you. I hope you enjoyed that edition of Motor Talk with Toby. And Toby, of course, will be back in a couple of weeks with more info on the world of motoring. Plenty on in this hour. We've got Nightlife News Breakdown with John Black coming up. We'll have a chat with foreign correspondent Adil Azhar about the nearly 80th anniversary of Pakistan, the founding of Pakistan. And you might have thought, and with some justification, it was rather benighted country, but it seems to have been flexing its muscles in recent times, particularly over its key mediating role in the war in between the US and Iran and Israel. So we'll talk some more about that in this hour as well. Love to talk with you. 1-300-800-222 is my number. Remember, we've got the Mighty Challenge coming up as well on the way. Let's kick this hour off with a Nightlife News Breakdown.
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2: Well, time for Nightlife News Breakdown. As we discussed last night, Shadow Housing Minister Andrew Bragg gave a speech at the press club yesterday where he expressed his views about how he'd like to see a future coalition government reduce net

0: overseas migration to under 180,000 people a year. Now, he says, well, he claimed you could achieve it via cuts to backpackers and international students, and the speech apparently took his senior coalition colleagues by some surprise. Whoa, they said. Opposition leader Angus Taylor said he didn't read Andrew Bagg's speech beforehand, and the shadow minister was expressing only a personal view. Does seem odd that one of his senior ministers could appear at the National Press Club without the leader's knowledge of its contents, but there you are. Senator James Patterson's also appeared on national media to also pour cold water on his colleague's proposal, and the Nats too were in on the dump, and Matt Canavan says he doesn't want to see any reductions to working holiday visas. And you can see why. That working holiday visas serve Australia well, he said, and many regional areas are very happy to employ seasonal and backpacker labour.
1: We'll not be seeing changes to working holiday visa makers, because that's not the reason why we've had the surge in migration. We've had those circumstances in place for a long time, what we'll be focusing on is those programs that are blowing out.
0: Yeah, well, presenting a set of credible migration policies, which also have voter appeal, is a vexatious challenge for all political parties at the moment, particularly for Labor and the Coalition, who are finding that the appeal of the simple, oh, well, let's cut migration slogans, which are proffered by One Nation, is having, it seems, some voter appeal at their expense. Well, tonight for Nightlife News Breakdown, I thought we'd touch base once again with John Black. John is the founder and executive chairman of Australian Development Strategies, who since 1975 has pioneered demographic profiling of Australian political and economic groups. He's a fiend for the numbers and pretty good at it. John was also a former Labor Senator for Queensland from 1984 to 1990. John, good evening to you. Welcome back to Nightlife.
2: Oh, thank you, Phil. It's good to be back.
0: Yeah, no, it's good to be back. Good to have you back too. Hey, look, the Victorian election's coming up in November. Big questions about the actual voter appeal of One Nation. There's a kind of conventional view that, oh, well, this is a bubble, it'll burst. I know you don't think that. Immigration's clearly the party's core grievance issue in a party that's marked by grievances, but it's left both Labor and the Coalition having to justify positions to voters. But The problem is, of course, it's complicated very mightily, net migration.
2: That's an understatement.
0: Exactly.
2: That's an understatement.
0: And reducing it is not as simple as it sounds. It's not as simple as it say, okay, we'll do like the sheep shearer's shed would do, drop the gate, that's it, no more sheep. It's not quite like that. How much do you think migration is going to play a role as an issue in Victoria, do you think? Because this is being seen as a bit of a litmus test for One Nation's appeal here, isn't it?
2: Yeah, look, it's certainly a litmus test that the issue is sort of nationally, and it'll play out to a certain extent in Victoria, but I suspect not to the same extent as possibly say New South Wales and certainly Queensland. But look, it is complicated, like you said, Phil. I mean, the problem isn't so much the numbers coming in; it's the lack of numbers going out, and the ability to use AI. Pro forma appeals and so on to delay the departure and to seek alternative visa classifications to remain. So that's been basically the problem.
0: There's a huge number of people. I mean, I think when I looked, hundreds of thousands of people on bridging visas in Australia, aren't there?
2: Yeah. Look, absolutely. So there's a pattern of students coming in, not actually studying, and then switching to full time and part time employment, and then when those visas run out, applying for replacement ones, and then applying to bring in mum and dad. But basically it snowballs from there through the family reunion situation. It is complicated. It's exacerbated by the fact that our fertility rates sort of dropped like a stone since COVID. So I think the unease of the voters who are responding to One Nation are exacerbated by the low number of births in Australia from Australians and the high proportion of our population growth which is being made up of migration. So that I think that's exacerbated the political pressure on the major parties, trying to get a handle on that. And as we all know, we don't have a policy for declining fertility. John Howard had one with Peter Costello, which is quite famous, back 2004, I think, which worked okay.

0: But since then, we haven't taken much notice of that as a as an issue, and the government's just given recourse to migration, because it, you know, it brings in people of working age. You know, it adds to the workforce, it adds to GDP. The only problem is they all need houses to live in. Whereas if a person is born here, then they'll be living with mum and dad for a lot longer, and there's a bigger delay between when they're born and when they enter the workforce. So the over-reliance, if you like, on migration as a cure-all for a lack of productivity and a lack of economic growth is exacerbating this problem.
1: What's your view on the numbers, your own research, about the potency of migration, of immigration as an issue in Australian politics? It's because it's sort of always been there, but Australia has shifted a lot. Its demographics have shifted a lot. You know, there's nearly half of the, you know, people in Australia now, particularly in the cities, speak a language other than English at home. There's a lot of demographic changes that have gone on, and I wonder these days what the immigration issue is as an electoral thing. What's your take?
0: Well, look, it depends on how long the migrants have been here. If a person born overseas has been living in Australia for more than, say, 10 or 15 years, then they behave in pretty much the same way as other Australian-born persons. Hmm. There's a tendency to want to raise the drawbridge once you're in yourselves.
1: Yes.
0: So that's certainly a political fact of life. A lot of it depends on what electorates you're looking at, what communities you're looking at. And in Victoria, I think you've got a lot more migrants in the outer suburbs, particularly out in the outer west and the outer southeast, that you don't see in other states. You know, you get a lot of migrants coming into Sydney, but after a year or two, they find out they can't afford to live there, so they come up to Queensland or go to WA. So that when you get to Queensland and WA, you've got a much higher proportion of Australian-born persons, and they're the ones who are, more easily triggered by the anti-migration campaign of One Nation.
1: Mm.
0: It's the Australian-born ones who are sons and daughters of Australian-born. They respond to this campaign, you know, very strongly, and it's where you find them in the National Party seats, the old National Party seats, that One Nation is doing well. There's no doubt about that at all. The evidence is very strong on that, certainly in South Australia.
1: Even though everyone recognises, this is particularly the case in regional Australia, that if you're looking for in the care industry, in nursing homes, in hospitals, that, you know, the migrant workforce is keeping the place alive in regional Australia in particular. Without migrants, you know, you don't have a care industry, and you don't have a medical you don't have medical facilities either, do you?
0: I didn't say this campaign made sense. I just said it was real, and the concerns are genuine. So if the government wants to do something about it, it has to respond to the cause of it, and that would be a perception that it is too high, or that there's too many overstayers. The government, you know, needs to actually be seen to be doing something to reduce those who are, you know, skirting the guidelines, you know, quite flagrantly. And that's, I think, what Tony Burke was going to do this week, last week. Been deferred again.
1: This is going to be a hugely watched policy announcement when it arrives, isn't it?
0: Well, he's certainly succeeded in attracting attention, hasn't he? But look, there's no doubt there's widespread support for curtailing overstayers and cutting off appeal processes there, which are basically a bit of a charade there. So if the government can get hold of that and actually start to fund universities adequately, so that they didn't have to rely to such an extent on dodgy students, then, you know, we'd be a lot better off. Certainly my son would be at his university course, mate, where half the kids in the class don't speak English at all. So
1: It's a crisis about university funding, which governments don't seem to want to address because they feel they don't have to. John Black's with us. John Black's with us, founder and executive chairman of Australian Development Strategy. Sorry, you wanted to say something about university funding there.
0: Yeah, look, they're just taking the easy options. They're saving money, and they're not spending the money in the right places, and they're not being careful enough how they spend the money that they do spend, and they're skimping on places where they need to spend it, which is basically universities and training.
1: Yeah, just back on Victoria. It's in the elections in November. I know. How do you think it's tracking? I mean, they've changed the premier. They've got a new, much more low key bloke in charge now. Is that going to alter much, do you think, in terms of what's going to likely to happen?
0: Yes, look, I'd expect to see a bit of a bump in the Labor vote as a result of the demise of Jacinta Allen, who was, I think, had a satisfaction rating of about minus 42%, which was setting records of a sort. So there is a relationship between negative satisfaction scores and the primary vote. And you can normally divide it by about three, and then that's the impact on the vote. But that relationship has been breaking down a bit. I would expect to see a bit of a bump in the Labor polling figures. We haven't seen it yet. I think one poll's gone up. One's gone down since the change of leadership. So it's mixed. It's too soon to tell. I'd expect to see a slight bump, but sooner or later, I mean, I don't think the new Premier of Victoria is going to be able to hide from the fact that, you know, he's been a part of the previous government for some time. Yeah. So, and I think that's being demonstrated in a practical way. But look, I think I was having a look at the figures, today, and it's really interesting that the Labor vote at the state level in Victoria is around about the same as the federal vote. So, you know, it's down to its basic core. I think in Victoria, the Labor vote's down about 11%. I'm looking at the poll of polls in Poll Bludger here. So down about 11%. Federally, it's down about 8%. So it's gone down more in Victoria, a lot more. The coalition, on the other hand, is down about 7.5 to 8% federally, but only about half of that in Victoria. And as you would expect to see, One Nation has gone up by around about, 20% in Victoria, around about the same as at the federal level. So, but in Victoria, the One Nation vote has picked up from overwhelmingly, or 2-1, from Labor rather than the coalition. So the coalition's in a position where it's polling around about 30%. One Nation's on about 20. Now, bearing in mind where One Nation votes are clustered in the lower income provincial and rural seats, we're going to see the Liberal Party come out ahead, or the coalition come out ahead of them in some of those seats, or in the outer urban areas in particular, where One Nation's likely to elect the coalition. But in the rural areas, you'll see the coalition tending to elect One Nation members, a handful of them at least, in traditional and National Party strongholds. But, you know, in the outer suburbs, I think the One Nation vote is not holding up enough for it to outpoll the coalition.
1: Yep.
0: So I think the coalition is going to go well. Wherever Labor gets eliminated first, it invariably elects a coalition MP.
1: The existential things for the National Party again. They are in big trouble, aren't they?
0: I think the National Party's, you know, in survival mode, and you know, it's in trouble. And existentially, it's in trouble. I think you could reasonably expect to see One Nation take over from the National Party on the current figures at the state level and at the federal level, certainly at the federal level.
1: Yeah, interesting. All right, look, just changing tack here, the New South Wales and federal governments have released a $2.5 billion announced a deal to save the Tomago aluminium smelter. This is north of Newcastle in the Hunter Valley of New South Wales. It's a rescue package, a bailout package. The smelter's owner, Rio Tinto, did have a deal in place with AGL for cheap power, but that was due to expire in 2028. And with it, said Rio Tinto, would go the site's economic viability. The federal government's positioning the deal as a vital economic and strategic play. Federal Minister, Industry Minister Tim Ayres had this to say earlier in the day.
2: It's important for Australia to have an end-to-end aluminium capability from mining bauxite through to finished aluminium products. This facility, our largest and youngest aluminium producer, is vital for Australia, and we're really proud to back these workers.
1: Angus Taylor's getting stuck into the net zero.
3: This is a $2.5 billion admission of failure on energy policy in this country. The reason they are having to do this is because electricity prices are too high.
1: John, what do you think? Is this kind of bailout? It's a massive amount of dough. It's public money.

0: There's no guarantee of any return. I mean, is this going to play well in the current climate, do you think?
1: Look, it's certainly going to play well in the Hunter Valley, mate.
0: In the Hunter,
1: Look, it is the economic argument we'd all be familiar with, that if something's produced cheaper overseas, we should import it from overseas because the economy will be better off and we'll all be better off and more prosperous. However, the economists who make that case, not too many of them work on the assembly line or in the factory. So, which is where I used to sell union tickets. So they have a somewhat different view about this. And my heart goes out to them, to be honest. The point is, I think both sides of the debate are remarkably, given the normal state of Australian politics, being relatively truthful. I mean, the price of electricity has gone up. And because alumina is basically, liquid energy, so electricity, so that's the fundamental driver of the whole thing. That's jeopardized the smelters. So there's no doubt about that. But there's also, no doubt that something is needed to keep it in production, and that if it goes out of production, then we're going to be vulnerable to international supply constraints that can occur at any time. And so I've come reasonably sympathetic to the argument, to be honest.
0: Okay. Just before we go, on another issue, one you've watched closely over your career, back in the 80s, you chaired the Senate inquiries into drugs in sport, which established the Australian Sports Drugs Agency. You're also a founding board member of the Australian Sports Anti-Doping Agency. What are you making of the black market in peptides going on at the moment, particularly in gyms?
1: Well, it doesn't surprise me, Phil. I've got a 15-year-old boy who's, on to me about this all the time, wanting to join the gym so he can get hold of some peptides. So there's not a lot of rational thought goes into this from the point of view of the consumers, and the marketing through social media has been fearsome. It does remind me a lot of the situation that we encountered in the 80s in Australia, where anabolic steroids were being extensively used and drug testing was a bit of a farce. And we carried out an inquiry because at the time the government was being sued by athletes at the AOS over what they alleged was a drug regime that was sanctioned officially. So, we had good reason to inquire into it. But when we started to dig under the surface, you start to get an idea as to the motivations of people who simply want to look good. You also get the athletes who want to recover more quickly. If they're on the verge of national selection, they feel that the use of chemicals to enhance their performance might get them into the selection in a national team and so on. So this sort of snowballs, and then when it builds up a black market, like we've seen with tobacco, for example, and it's not properly enforced with any degree of enthusiasm, it gets out of control. What we've been seeing with the peptides is just that. Now, the Royal College of General Practitioners was saying this week that the reports to the hotline, the poisons hotline, have been more in the last 6 months than in the previous 2 years. They're talking about people injecting peptides into their face to get a better facial complexion and ending up with abscesses that have to be drained, or losing a finger because they've used an unclean syringe to inject a peptide. These things can be quite dangerous, and there's not a lot of, unless there's not a lot of rational thought goes into it from the point of view of the user. All the younger users think that they're indestructible and that they're going to live forever, and they take the risks, which is a real shame. And unless I'd like to see some sort of countervailing campaign from the Parliament, particularly the Senate committees. They should be starting to have a look at this sort of thing once again to educate young kids. Because once you do that, you've got a lot more strength to enforcement. You get a lot more enthusiasm about enforcement. The price goes up, and hopefully the demand falls at the same time. And that's the recipe, mate, for fixing that problem. But it is a real problem, and it's growing fast.
0: Good to speak with you, John. As always, you keep on with your own training as well. We'll talk about that another time.
1: The master's swimming out. Yes, I'll keep it up. Thanks, mate.
0: Good on you, John. Thanks.
1: Cheers, mate.
0: John Black, founder and executive chairman of Australian Development Strategies.
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0: Yeah, thanks for the texts too. Were we ever asked by either political party if we wanted love?

0: passage immigration numbers, says my texter. I don't remember being asked. No, well, you weren't. For a long time, immigration policy has been almost bipartisan, hasn't it? We've commented in the past that no government's ever had a population policy in Australia. There's never been a population on how big anyone thinks the country should be, or where the population should be, or all of that stuff. I mean, there are arguments on both sides of this, but actually maybe it's something that we should get into. We might have a chat about it, doing a first hour on it down the track. John says, forget about universities. They should spend more money on public and state schools. Universities make their money from overseas students. Yes, John, that's true. Two problems there, and they're probably not related, are they? But I take the point you're making. Peter from Berkeley Vale says, Phil, maybe people can be told we can cut immigration, but be prepared to take mum or dad home from the nursing home where they are, because there'll be no one to take care for them. Yeah, well, that's it. But the demographics of Australia have changed. There's no question about that over the years. 1-300-800-222. Speaking of which, I'm down the track, think week after next, I'm going to be speaking with George Megalogenis too about his new book, which explores some of these things and the fundamental changes which have taken place in Australia. 1-300-800-222. Love listening to John, says my texter. Yeah, no, we'll get John Black in. Again. All right. Now, our foreign correspondent spot, you might have thought that Pakistan was on the skids. Well, maybe there was some justification for that in the past, but things may well have changed. We're going to talk to Adil Azhar next up.
1: Nightlife foreign correspondent.
0: Because tomorrow, the 14th of August, Pakistan's going to mark its 79th Independence Day, commemorating the country's independence from British rule on August the 14th, 1947, and entering its 80th year of nationhood. Now, preparations are well underway. The national flag fluttering from streets and markets and public squares across the country. You'd have to say it has not been an easy 79 years. Pakistan's journey's been marked by profound human trauma and political and structural instability, economic hardship, and repeated periods of geopolitical conflict. It hasn't all been doom and gloom, though, for Pakistan in 2026. In fact, Pakistan's emerged as an unexpected and increasingly important diplomatic player, including efforts to mediate between the US and Iran, drawing on its long-standing relationships with both countries. And more recently, there's been the signing of this defence pact involving Turkey, Saudi Arabia, and Pakistan, which has been seen as another significant diplomatic achievement for Islamabad. So what's the mood like in Pakistan tonight on the eve of Independence Day? Let's cross to Karachi. Our foreign correspondent Adil Azhar, radio and TV presenter and digital content creator. We've spoken to Adil in the past. Adil, good evening to you. Welcome back to Nightlife.
2: Good evening, Phil. Good to be back.
0: Yeah, happy Independence Day, I suppose. If that's the greeting we give.
2: Oh, yes, absolutely. I mean, it's been happy Independence Day. Wherever, I mean, I'd been to two organizations today. I had to cut the cakes there. And even in my radio show today, because today is the last working day before we head towards a long weekend. So it's been all happy Independence Day all around.
0: What's the mood like?
2: Yeah, mood is kind of indifference, I would say. I mean, seriously, you mentioned about these diplomatic wins for Pakistan. We should talk in details about that later on in our conversation. But it's been a tough 1 year for most of Pakistanis. I mean, the economy hasn't really been able to come out of the vicious circle, kind of a downward spiral that it has been for the past four and a half years now. And the inflation, even though in terms of numbers, hasn't been as scary as it was maybe a year or two back. But the lives haven't improved for sure. And a lot of people are actually questioning about the entire concept of independence. What does that mean? The media has been silenced. I mean, people do not have too much authority to talk about a lot of things. So, yeah, I would say we have seen better Independence Day eves than this one for sure.
0: Because this is the thing, when I described it at the beginning, I said, look, you know, a lot of people might have thought that Pakistan some years ago was a country on the skids, as it were.
2: Yeah.
0: Despite its significant and strong military, and that's been a problem for the country in democratic terms as well, and it's a nuclear state, as we know, and I don't know whether that's a positive or not these days. but for

0: the people of Pakistan and its economic development and standards of living and so on, it's been a pretty checkered period, hasn't it?
1: Oh, yeah, absolutely, absolutely. I mean, again, as I said, a lot of people are asking a lot of questions about so many things we have been told we should be proud of. Mm. I mean, this nuclear capability, definitely it has provided Pakistan a kind of a deterrence in a very, very turbulent geography where we live in. But a lot of achievements that we were told to be proud of, I mean, people have started asking, has it really made the lives of us Pakistanis better?
0: Yeah.
1: Why is it still that so many Pakistanis are? I mean, I haven't seen, I mean, I interact a lot with the Gen Z, with the young people, and the kind of aspiration that people have of quitting Pakistan and moving to any country in the world, it's kind of unprecedented. And for someone like me, who at a very young age decided to bet his future on this country, it is kind of very disappointing, I would say, and heartbreaking at times.
0: You mean because a lot of young professional people see their lives, to see if they can get a chance to get out and get to the US or Europe, that they would take it?
1: Or Australia, maybe. I heard you were talking about immigration, of course. And we all know that immigrating to the Western countries hasn't got any easier in the past year or two.
0: Yeah, well, there's significant numbers of Pakistanis in Australia, as we know, and also Indians as well. In fact, they're probably the largest recent migrant group as well. State of the government, Adil? This has been an issue in Pakistan for years, and trying to get some sustainable democratic system going, we're still not there, are we?
1: No. I think we have. If you compare us with the last Independence Day, I think we have gone further away from the democracy that we were promised at the time of independence. I mean, let's not forget, Pakistan was created by people who were absolutely, truly Democrats at heart. I mean, of course, the founder of this nation and the first generation of our leaders, they were chosen by the Muslims of South Asia, and they were given the mandate to create this new country, which we call Pakistan. But as we enter the 80th year of our existence, I think we had never been further away from a democracy. The most popular leader of Pakistan is languishing in the jail for more than 3 years now. He has been it appears he has just been vanished. I mean, nobody has seen him for the past 7 months. He hasn't talked to his family or anyone. And the most disappointing factor for me, Phil, is that the countries, the outside countries, those Western democracies who have been the flag bearer of bringing democracy, these countries have fought wars to bring democracy and stop communism and autocracy. They're absolutely quiet on the way democracy has been literally shunned in Pakistan. I mean, we are under a de facto military rule right now, which is headed by this gentleman who has been given the lifelong immunity from all kind of prosecution. I mean, this is something even in a lot of monarchies you even don't see things that you are witnessing right now in Pakistan. In fact, in the past 1 year, the judiciary of Pakistan has been suppressed. I mean, it simply plays to the tune of this arrangement that we have got in the form of a government here in the country. So I think these past 3 years have been absolutely devastating for the concept of democracy. And though we have a facade of this government, which everybody in Pakistan knows, even these guys, people who are ruling the country, acknowledge this fact that they haven't been elected by the votes of the people. But the silence of the world community has been pretty disappointing. I mean, nobody is even, I mean, talk about European Union. I mean, after every election, European Union comes up with a very, very detailed report about the Pakistani election, but the elections that took place in 2004, which are regarded as the most rigged election in the history, the European Union has been absolutely quiet. I mean, they've never even published the report that they were supposed to 2.5 years back, and which is a gentle reminder. In fact, not a gentle reminder. In fact, but a loud reminder for the students of international diplomacy that it is all about the interests. It is never about the principles.
0: What about human rights in Pakistan, Adil, and particularly the position of women in Pakistan? Have things improved or stayed the same or what?
1: I think as far as the women participation in the workforce is concerned, I think there is a stark difference. I think one of the key improvements that one would notice. I mean, I've been in the workforce for the past 25 years myself, and the women participation that was there when I started my career, if I compare it to the times now, I think there is a major difference, day and light, I would say. Mm-hmm. If I go to the universities, if I go, I'm a very regular lecturer at universities, I go there on my speaking tours and all. And the number of girls who are getting higher education in Pakistan, in fact, I see more girls in few of the best top colleges in Pakistan than boys now. So I think from that point of view, things have improved. I think the Gen Z and Gen Alpha, they are very much inclined towards education. The girls want to. They've been excelling in every field right now. I think that's, I mean, but are we, I mean, can we say that we have totally solved that problem? No, absolutely not. But definitely the country is going in the right direction. Mm-hmm. But if you look at the overall human rights situation, I would just urge you to read the report by the United Nations Human Rights Commission, and you will actually get to know that things are pretty dire. I think this all emanates from the fact that the judiciary in Pakistan has been significantly weakened. I mean, you really cannot talk against the government. I mean, if you even publish something, I mean, a lot of journalists have been taken off air. I mean, the owners have been, because there used to be pretty vibrant private media in Pakistan, but now it is very difficult to differentiate between the state-controlled Pakistan television and the private channels, because all the television news are harping the same tunes. So I think the condition of human rights overall, if I look at, has deteriorated.
0: Yeah. Adil Azhar is with us, radio and TV presenter based in Karachi in Pakistan. We've spoken to Adil in the past about the situation in Afghanistan. Afghanistan, in Pakistan. Tomorrow, Pakistan will mark its 79th Independence Day. This is interesting, though, in recent months, though, Adil, that Pakistan's emerged as the key mediator in talks between Iran and the US and Israel. How did that role come about, and how's it being viewed at home?
1: Well, I think Pakistan was perhaps at the right place. I mean, of course, we are at a very important place, and we were one of those countries who have always enjoyed very good relationships with Iran. I mean, Iran.
0: That's right.
1: And
0: it's always
1: Pakistan
0: been quite.
1: Share.
0: It's always been quite friendly, hasn't it? Yeah.
1: Oh yeah, absolutely. There have been times where, yes, Iran and Pakistan have got a bit angry towards one another, but there is a lot of historical overlapping of our history. I mean, the language that I speak, which is Urdu, which is the lingua franca here in Pakistan, is actually kind of it's a sister language of Persian. So the status that English has got in South Asia right now, maybe 200-300 years back, it used to be Persian. That was the language of the elite. So a lot of poetry, a lot of top poets, the classic Urdu poets, used to do their poetry in Persian language as well. So there was always this kind of a link between these two countries. So what has happened actually is that Pakistan is, as I mentioned, is headed by this gentleman named Field Marshal Asim Munir. I mean, of course, he's the military, he's the head chief of defense forces, but he's like the de facto ruler of the country. And he happened, since last year, he happened to be very close to Donald Trump, because if you recall last year, there was a kind of a quasi war between India and Pakistan. And the Pakistan was very open towards Donald Trump playing his role as the mediator. India was a bit quiet. They were shy to acknowledge. And I think that really took Narendra Modi, that created that schism between Narendra Modi and Donald Trump. However, the Pakistani government seized that moment and they put Donald Trump in front, and Donald Trump actually started liking the current leadership of Pakistan. Okay. So in the face of Pakistan, he founded a country which could play the role of an interlocutor between them and Iran. And one has got to say that Pakistan has played that role really well. In fact, the very powerful interior minister of Pakistan is in Iran today, and he's meeting the Iranian leadership. Okay. And he's trying to revitalize the entire peace process right now, and maybe tell them about this Mecca peace accord that has been signed between these three countries of this region, and just to ensure Iran that this is not against Iran. This is against, I mean, because there have been some signals from Iran that they're perhaps not very comfortable with that. So Pakistan happened to be at the right place at the right time. I think the camaraderie and the kind of bromance that developed between the most powerful man in the world and the most powerful man in Pakistan has definitely helped Pakistan earn some brownie points. And diplomatically, I think in the recent year, this has been our biggest win.
0: Interesting. Adil Azhar's with us, correspondent in Karachi in Pakistan. This other interesting thing is this defense pact between Turkey, Pakistan, and Saudi Arabia. Now, Turkey's got a very big military, and they've, of course, meshed with NATO. Pakistan's got, again, it's a very significant military, always has, and they're a nuclear state, as we know. Saudi Arabia's got endless amounts of cash. For most things, so what's going on here? I mean, there's a mutual defense pact here that's been signed. Yeah. What does that mean?
1: So a lot of people are developing an analogy between this Mecca Accord. It's called the Mecca Defense Agreement. And a lot of people are developing an analogy with the Article 5 of NATO, that the attack on one country would be considered as the attack on all the members. So honestly, I mean, this is a pretty opaque agreement. I mean, nobody has seen that. I mean, yeah. I haven't seen the document. Nobody has seen the document yet. So what are those points? I mean, what if a non-state actor like Houthi rebels, which are backed by Iran, I mean, they've been continuously attacking Saudi installation and Saudi ships. So shall Pakistan and Turkey be attacking Houthis? Will they be defending Saudi Arabia against these Houthi rebels? Will this agreement apply to non-state actors as well? Or is it against some countries which are recognized countries and all? So nobody knows about that. However, what we know is that it gives a very strong signal to two countries mainly. And these two countries are does not include Iran, mind you. In my opinion, and many analysts in Pakistan think that this is giving signal to the United States of America, because Saudi Arabia, I mean, US has been the kind of a security guarantor, the security custodian of this region. I mean, we all understand, I'm pretty sure you must have talked about the petrodollars in your program as well, that in return, the United States was providing security to this region, to the Gulf countries. And let's acknowledge this thing, a lot of development that has taken place in the Gulf, Persian Gulf region, in the Arabian Gulf, as you may call, is because of the security guarantee by the Americans. I mean, they could totally focus on their economic development and growth and leave the security to America. But what we have seen in the past 6 months, I think that entire image is broken now. So Saudi Arabia is now willing to sign with more countries and giving a kind of a signal to America that perhaps you may not be needed going forward. And this entire concept of petrodollar, maybe it has shattered forever. And of course, the other country is Israel. I mean, what we have seen in the past 3 years, that Israel hasn't really respected any international diplomatic or legal red lines that may have existed. So you never know. I mean, they have attacked 3-4 countries around their own geography. You never know. It could have been Turkey. I mean, you've been, the kind of signals that we are getting from Israel right now is that they have been trying to call Turkey as the second coming of Iranian revolution. I mean, the leader being as staunch and as fundamentalist as the Iranians. So Turkey, I'm sure, must be looking at it with a lot of concern. Mm-hmm. They've got a big partner in the form of Pakistan now, maybe some supply of dollars as well from Saudi Arabia. So I think these are the two countries, absolutely. It makes a lot of sense. And I won't be surprised, Phil, if more countries do not join this agreement. I've heard that Egypt was very interested in being the founding member of this so-called Islamic NATO. But they've been given one condition by Saudi Arabia. These are just rumors, by the way. But I won't be surprised if more countries from the Gulf region, especially countries like Qatar or Oman, perhaps may join this agreement as well in future.
0: Very, very interesting. Adil, always good to talk. Appreciate it. Thank you.
1: Likewise. Thank you. Good evening. Bye.
0: Thank you. Adil Azhar is a radio and TV presenter. He's based in Karachi in Pakistan. We talked to him from time to time about the state of affairs in his country. He's always interesting in his observations, I feel, too. Thanks, Joe, for asking about the situation with women in Pakistan, which he did address. Free Imran Khan, says Raish in Brizzo. Yeah, well, as he said, no one's heard of him for a couple of years. 1-300-800-222 is my number.
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0: Yes, we've been talking in the past, haven't we, a little bit about

0: of sanitising fruit and vegetables. We did a little bit of this last night. I want to talk to Professor Enzo Palombo. Enzo is an expert in food microbiology and gastroenteritis viruses from Swinburne. And he's going to be on the line next.
1: This is Nightlife
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1: on ABC Radio.
0: Should we be sanitising our strawberries before we eat them? And what's the right way to wash fruit and vegetables? Should you wash fruit and vegetables at all? Social media, as usual, is creating a flurry here because social media influencers are generating millions of views with videos showing them soaking and spraying fresh produce with special washes, from baking soda and vinegar mixtures to even to commercial vegetable cleaners. Did you even know there were such a thing? There are even expensive electronic purifiers that bubble and shake and swirl in the sink, claiming to remove unwanted contaminants. But do we really need to deep clean our fruit and vegetables? And for those of us who sometimes forget to rinse the pear before taking a bite, or the apple too, for that matter, is it too late? What is the simple science-backed way to keep our fresh produce safe? To get to the bottom of it, we're talking tonight with Professor Enzo Palombo. Enzo is an expert in food microbiology and gastroenteritis viruses from Swinburne's University of Technology, and he joins us this evening. Enzo, good evening to you. Welcome to Nightlife.
3: Thanks, Philip.
0: Well, I suppose sometimes you used to run an apple or a pear under the tap, didn't you? But is deep cleaning our fresh produce really necessary?
3: Oh, it depends on how dirty things are, and obviously a bit of a rinse under the tap would be sufficient in most cases. What you mentioned in the introduction there, some more sort of stringent things probably are necessary, given that most of our food is pretty well safe and clean even before it gets to the consumer.
0: Hmm.
3: But a good rinse under the tap would never hurt anybody, and I always do it as a practice.
0: Yeah, I mean, a lot of vegetables and fruit are washed anyway, aren't they? I mean, the carrots I buy certainly didn't come out of the ground like that.
3: No, of course. There's a process in all the agricultural industries that does produce reasonably clean product. Mm. But again, if you're at the supermarket, you may observe people touching things all the time and you don't know where your hands have been.
0: Mm.
3: So, it's always a good precaution to take anything you've bought, which is consumed fresh, and give it a bit of a clean.
0: Yeah, there is a bit of a more, there's a kind of more worrisome thing going on here, though, isn't it? That people are concerned about, you know, what might have been on the fruit. Now, I don't mean hands, and, you know, that's fair enough, because they had to have been handled at some point, I guess. But people are worried about sprays and insecticides and all that sort of thing. Should we be concerned about that?
3: Yeah, that's become a bit of a controversial issue recently, with some new standards being released for some particular pesticides in berries.
0: That's right. What's it called? Isocycloserum or something?
3: Yeah, I'm not a chemist. That's one of those long names. It can be confusing. Yeah. Essentially, it's something just to kill pests and those sort of things. And again, a good rinse with even cold water, but if you're really paranoid, maybe even just some soap. But I wouldn't go overboard, because you're also possibly washing away some of the good things that are found on the surface of our fruit and veg.
0: Mm.
3: And in the example you gave about carrots, most people would hopefully peel their carrots even before they
0: do.
3: I never do. Oh, okay. It's a little habit.
0: I don't peel potatoes either. Yeah. I mean, I've been told by chefs and dietitians you shouldn't peel potatoes.
3: Yeah. Oh, there are some things that are possibly found on the skins of potatoes when they get a bit older that can be potentially dangerous, and some toxins and things like that that evolve. But yeah, overall, I mean, skins of potatoes are quite tasty. But in that case, both with carrots often and with potatoes usually, you cook them anyway, so that would reduce most of the risk to do with anything to do with bacteria or viruses and those sort of nasties.
0: Yeah, root vegetables. Okay, maybe some people do peel them. Salad vegetables, for example. I mean, tomatoes, cucumbers, celery, radishes, for example. Most people, I mean, you don't peel those.
3: No.
0: I mean, are these likely to have

0: chemicals on them?
1: Yeah, potentially. Again, wash would be a good idea. But in the case of salads, you're often using a dressing, and things like vinegar
0: Hmm.
1: and oils would also help to knock out some of the nasty pathogens, for example, if they're present. So yeah, I mean, most of our food preparation over the ages has evolved because they did help do things like prevent contamination or infections from the food that we eat. So keeping up those old types of activities is always recommended. And of course, the one I always say to everybody is wash your hands before you do any food preparation. Wash your hands and just be aware of your hygiene in the kitchen in general.
0: That's probably more important, isn't it? I mean, you're more likely to, that's right. You're probably more likely to get sick from somebody's handling of the fruit in the kitchen, aren't you?
1: Correct, correct. And cross-contamination with your meats before you cook them. You know, chicken's a notorious one in the kitchen. Some people even go to the extent of washing chicken before they cook it. I think that's overkill and potentially is even more dangerous because you're spreading some of the potential bugs
0: Yeah,
1: around the kitchen
0: someone
1: if you
0: said to me
1: contaminate.
0: once, don't ever do that because they
1: No.
0: said if you start washing it, you're spreading, Campylobacter and the other nasties
1: Salmonella,
0: around, salmonella around. Yeah.
1: yeah, exactly. Another
0: Stick
1: one of
0: it
1: those sort of.
0: straight in, stick, take it out of the packet, put it straight in the oven, and that will kill everything.
1: Oh, for sure. If you're really a bit paranoid, just get a paper towel and maybe dab it dry if you want to. But I wouldn't go washing it, especially for a strong stream of water on the skin surface of the chicken to spread the bugs all over the place.
0: On the on social media, a lot of these warnings are suggesting that you need to take a heavy duty approach here, and use th things more than water. I mean, people are washing their fruit and vegetables in all sorts of solutions. Baking soda, for example. Does baking soda actually do anything to pesticides on the skin of some fruits?
1: I don't think it's been shown to be any more effective than just regular water, even soap and water. And remember, these things are often alkaline or acidic, and they can change the texture of the material you're washing. So, unless there's a real need for it, I think it's overkill. And some of those other more those I think they're called sanitizers or whatever they've promoted has been. I don't think there's any real evidence that they do anything more than just regular washing.
0: When you say soap and water, I'm a bit alarmed at the idea of something I'm eating being washed in soap and water. What sort of soap are we talking about?
1: Oh no, that's just if you're really worried about it, soap's probably the safest thing to use. But again, if you're going to do that, rinse it well afterwards.
0: See, another part of me thinks, well, hang on. This is partly what's got us into trouble, and we know from kids and allergies, for example, that there's general agreement now that some part of the steep rise in childhood allergies is probably due to kids not being given enough exposure to all sorts of things from a young age, including probably dirty for dirty vegetables, as it were, if there is such a thing. Do you think that's a case of overkill here, leading us down the track of further problems?
1: But potentially, and it's well documented in history with if you go back to the polio outbreaks in the 1940s and 50s, a lot of that came around because of our greater attention to hygiene. And young children weren't exposed to the environment as much as they were in the olden days, and therefore weren't exposed to these things that cause you to naturally get immune to disease. So there's a thing called the hygiene hypothesis that we've got too clean for our own good in modern times.
0: What do you think about that?
1: I don't know if the evidence is all that clear, but it does make some sense. I mean, the more we train our bodies to become immune at a younger age, especially when we still have protection from our mother's passive antibodies, you get that through your breast milk and other things. You're protected at that time. And it's a good time for your body to become naturally immune. If you delay that, they can cause problems.
0: Here's the other thing. I don't know anybody who really got sick from not washing their carrots. I mean, is there any evidence that any of this actually does anything? Apart from in theory, it might remove some things on the outside of the vegetable, which wasn't going to hurt you anyway.
1: Oh, there have been outbreaks in the US with lettuce. I think they call it romaine lettuce. I think it's what we
0: I
1: call
0: bet you it's
1: iceberg
0: lettuce
1: lettuce.
0: packaged in those plastic packets, which Americans are so keen on.
1: Not necessarily. These can be the head of lettuce that you buy at the supermarket could surface could be contaminated. There was a large-ish outbreak in Australia several years ago with cantaloupe and a thing called listeria.
0: Rock melons, they're known. You're in Victoria. Cantaloupe, they're known peculiarly as cantaloupes in Victoria, but rock melons most other places. But
1: that's right. So yeah, that was apparently the issue there, was that because the rock melon surface is so textured, a lot of the bacteria was caught up in the dirt, and when people were cutting through the surface, they contaminate the flesh, eat the flesh, and you get the infection. So yeah, there are some rare cases where it does happen.
0: I can imagine something like lettuces are sprayed. I mean, they are sprayed with some pesticides, aren't they?
1: And the ones you mentioned that are prepackaged in plastic bags, they do go through a sanitizer process. I think they do something like very very very dilute bleach or chlorine rinses to get rid of anything on the surface.
0: Okay.
1: So yeah, they are washed before they are packaged, but you know, again, if you're really cautious, you might want to give it another rinse before you do eat them.
0: So, in general, you would say a run under the tap is more than enough.
1: Definitely, definitely.
0: There you go. All right, Enzo. Now I want you to try and not peel your carrots and your potatoes. See how you go.
1: I'll try that, Phil.
0: All right. Thanks for your time.
1: No problems.
0: Enzo Palombo. I wanted to get his view about it following last night's conversation we had about it all. What about strawberries and raspberries? My spouse insisted on hot water and detergent, says B. Oh, dear. No, no, no, surely not. 1-300-800-222 is the number. All righty, we've got the Mighty Challenge coming up. If you'd like to play, give me a call. 1-300-800-222. Lines are free. 25 questions, 5 categories. See how you go. Someone's got to win, so let it be you, all right? 1-300-800-222. We'll get straight into that after the latest ABC News.
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4: ABC News with Andrew Kaloupas. It's been revealed a Virgin Australia jet was forced to abort takeoff at Sydney Airport on Sunday, the same day as a separate near-miss involving Jetstar and Qantas Airways. Here's Francis Dew.
5: The Australian Transport Safety Bureau confirmed the Virgin 737 had been cleared for takeoff on Sunday morning. As the crew applied thrust, they saw a Qantas 737 begin to cross the runway ahead of them. The Virgin crew reduced thrust and the plane came to a stop as air traffic control cancelled its takeoff clearance. The Qantas crew reported it had also been cleared by air traffic control to cross the runway. Air Services Australia says the aircraft were never in close proximity. The incident happened on the same day as Jetstar and Qatar Airways planes nearly collided with each other on the tarmac.
4: Foreign Affairs Minister Penny Wong will use a high-profile speech Friday to declare the rise of populism threatens Australia's national security. Senator Wong will deliver the annual Gingell Lecture at the Lowy Institute in Sydney. While she will not mention One Nation by name in her speech, the senator will make multiple clear references to the minor party's core policies, arguing that isolationism will impoverish and isolate Australia. Comes as Labor continues to struggle in the polls, with Pauline Hanson and One Nation remaining politically ascendant despite increasingly sharp scrutiny from other political parties and the media. The Israeli military has reportedly told around a dozen Palestinian households to leave their properties in the occupied West Bank, where Israeli settlers have besieged two families in their homes since Sunday. Here's the BBC's Yolande Nell.
6: After an earlier attempt to dislodge the extremist settlers failed, Israeli security forces returned to the Palestinian village of Kusra. The military said it demolished two illegal outposts and was acting to protect the residents. The mayor told the BBC that his village had been declared a closed military military zone. Israeli security forces have been telling families to leave their houses, he said, using some as barracks. Settlers have been emboldened by the rapid expansion of settlements under the current Israeli government, leading to a dramatic rise in settler violence as they try to drive Palestinians off their land. All settlements are illegal under international law.

0: The Liberal Democrats, they've described this as a circus publicity stunt. They want none of it.
1: Hundreds of volunteers have joined search and rescue efforts across Western Colombia in the aftermath of a powerful earthquake that's killed hundreds of people. Eight people have been rescued alive in the last 48 hours at an apartment building in Cali, which collapsed in Monday's earthquake. Among those bringing their skills to the scene is this nurse from Cali.
2: Little by little, grain by grain, we are helping so many people in need. There are many people in there, and the hope of all Colombians is to find them alive. We need to help from the heart. We all have families. Today it's them, tomorrow it could be us.
1: A South Australian coroner has found that a man who died after his high-priority heart surgery was delayed could have survived if the operation occurred sooner, but the state's overworked health system meant it might have come at the survival of another patient. Jordana Shrivo with more.
3: 62-year-old Peter Josipovic died at the Royal Adelaide Hospital in September 2023. He was on a waiting list for surgery, which should have occurred within 30 days. It was listed 54 days later, then rescheduled. He became unwell on August 24 and was rushed to hospital where he suffered a cardiac arrest. He had successful emergency surgery early the next morning but died from complications 3 weeks later. The coroner found there was no genuine opportunity to schedule the surgery sooner due to the overworked system. He made two recommendations to the health minister, including that an external review be conducted.
1: That's the latest from ABC News. 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
5: Adelaide's weather for Friday, down to 9 overnight, then a light shower or two, a top of 17. Looking ahead, Saturday 17 and cloudy, Sunday 17 partly cloudy, Monday 20 partly cloudy, Tuesday 19 a shower or two, Wednesday 18 a shower or two, Thursday also 18 and showers. 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

Yes, well, hello and how are you? Philip Clark with you on ABC Radio. 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Third hour of the program, 6 past midnight. 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Just put Nightlife into the search bar and you can pick up all the stuff. We'll include tonight's conversation in our first hour, the Motor Talk conversation up there. Always a popular podcast, actually. So if you want to catch up with Toby, just check out the podcast a bit later. We've also got plenty of other things in there as well. Oh, that conversation with Richard Dennis about gas and the gas tax, which got a lot of reaction too, that's there as well. So check it out. Just put Nightlife into the search bar of the ABC Listen app. All right, we've got 25 questions in the Mighty Challenge. If you'd like to play, 1-300-800-222. 1-300-800-222. Lines are free. You will get one if you want one. So grab it, 1-300-800-222. 25 questions, 5 categories. Answer question 25 and you will be a winner tonight. Thanks for the texts, by the way. Oh, footy results, yes, too. The Roosters in the NRL, the Roosters beat Penrith 12-6. They've been trying to for a while. Roosters top of the table now, and no AFL, but there was the first of the AFLW games too. Melbourne beat Hawthorn 9-6-60 to 6-5-41 in the AFLW. Thank you for the ha-ha joke about the cantaloupes. Yes, no, we're not doing any melons, no. I think we've spent enough time on this, don't you think? 1-300-800-222 is the number. All right, is everybody set and ready? Because if you are, then so am I.

0: challenge.
1: 25 questions, 5 categories. Our categories tonight are category number 1, mountains. Category number 2, history. Category number 3, plants. Category number 4, land food. Category number 5, sporting bodies. All right. Mountains, history, plants, land food, sporting bodies. Who is going to have a crack at it? Joan from Geelong. Phil, I noticed you didn't ask the gastro guy about using tea towels for drying hands. No, Joan, I didn't. Something I've been guilty of. I've been batting people off all day about that. Rosa said, I heard something unpleasant happen with the Mighty Challenge on Tuesday morning. Sorry to hear that. What went wrong? Oh, well, Rosa, I think it's water under the bridge by now. 1-300-800-222 is my number. Who's first up tonight? Kylie from Daysdale. Hello, Kylie.
2: Oh, Phil, I just picked up the phone and you're very quick. How did you go in hospital last week?
1: I'm back on the mend. Yeah, no, I was a bit wobbly for a day or so. Although I felt as though I shouldn't really complain, because when I complained about my, not complained, but I was talking about my procedure, but the listeners rang up saying I had it done 50 years ago without anaesthetic.
2: So, oh, my God.
1: I know. Anyway, so.
2: Well, my BP's under control. It was very high this last few months, but doctors got me under the special prescribed medication, and I'm going well.
1: Good on you. What do you make of a text like this, Kylie? Hello, Phil. Beck from Launceston. Can you please give a shout-out to my best mate who's listening in? Thank you. Hello. Kylie, what do you want to do? What do you want here? Mountains, history.
2: Mountains, mate.
1: Mountains? Okay. Run.
2: Let's have a step.
1: Question number 1. Running from Russia to Kazakhstan. Which mountain range has traditionally marked the border of Europe and Asia?
2: Oh, look, I'm going to have a stab. Is it the Mongolian Mountains? I don't know. The
1: Mongolian Mountains.
2: Go, no. Looking forward towards days this evening too.
1: Thanks, Kylie. See
2: you.
1: See you, mate. Bye. No, not the Mongolian Mountains. Evening, Phil, says my texter. Evening to you too. Well done, Roosters, Lynn the Queenslander says. Yes, the Roosters beat Penrith 12-6 in the NRL. As we're getting out of the pointy end of the season, aren't we? Only a few rounds left in both codes. 1-300-800-222 is the number. AFLW started today, as I say, with Melbourne and Hawthorn. Melbourne coming up trumps. Jim from Banksia Park. The line's free if you want to grab one. 1-300-800-222. G'day, Jim.
3: Hi, Phil. How are you doing?
1: Not bad. We're in mountains, running from Russia to Kazakhstan. Which mountain range has traditionally marked the border of Europe and Asia?
3: The only one I can think of is the Urals.
1: Correct. Yes. The Ural Mountains is the traditional border between Europe and Asia. Well done. All right. That's question number two. We're in mountains. You can stay there if you like.
3: The other categories are?
1: History, plants, land food, sporting bodies.
3: Can we try sporting bodies?
1: Sporting bodies, why not? Question number 2. Who's the current president of FIFA?
3: Oh, that's our friend Infantino.
1: Yeah, what's his first name?
3: God, you want his...
1: Oh, well, I'll give it to you. His name's Infantino, yes. He's referred to affectionately by Donald Trump as Johnny.
3: Is he George? I can't remember.
1: No, Gianni. Gianni Infantino, yes. Referred to by Donald Trump as Johnny. I don't think they should sack Johnny, he says.
3: I think they should sack him.
1: I think most of the world thinks that they should sack him. Question number 3. We're in sporting bodies, Jim.
3: Yes, stay there, please.
1: Golf Australia has its headquarters in which capital city?
3: Australian Open, Melbourne?
1: Correct. Yes, Melbourne. Melbourne's probably the home of the country's best golf courses, or most of them, isn't it, I suppose?
3: Oh, I'm trying to think where the predominantly open was played.
1: Yeah.
3: Yep.
1: Yeah. No, it's very often played in Melbourne, often at Royal Melbourne, isn't it, or Kingston Heath, tremendous courses like that. Question number four, we're in Sporting Bodies. Are we staying here?
3: Yes, please.
1: Okay, question number four. The headquarters of World Rugby are in which European capital?
3: World Rugby, we've got France, we've got European capital, Wales, UK. Let's go London.
1: Not London.
3: No, oh, back.
1: Sorry, Jim. Thank you, mate. See you later. No, it's not London. Annette had Melbourne, Joyce and Perth had Melbourne, and plenty of people had Gianni Infantino. It looks as though he might survive, doesn't it? And UEFA, the European soccer body, wants him gone, so do plenty of others. But maybe he's not going. He seems to have successfully sucked up to all the African countries in a recent meeting in Morocco or backing him. So I don't know. It's kind of comical from afar, isn't it, to look at the machinations of world soccer politics. Charmaine from Sydney, hello. Go the Swans. Yes, well, exactly. Exactly. Last home and away game, weekend after next. Anthony from Moora says, Phil, can you give my brother Reese a shout out? He's my best brother. Gee, how many have you got, Anthony? That's going to get you into trouble, isn't it? If he's the best one, what about the others? 1-300-800-222. Let's go to Charles in Dimboola. Hello, Charles.
0: Hello, Phil.
1: How are you? Question number four we're up to, sporting bodies. The headquarters of World Rugby are in which European capital?
0: I think it's Paris.
1: It's not Paris. No, the French are big on rugby, but it's not in Paris. Lek in Borough. Hello, Lek.
4: Hi, Philip. I'm sitting here doing my census field work paperwork.
1: Hi. How many forms did you have to collect today?
4: Forms, I'm still delivering them, so I want to give a PSA to say that anyone who's missed out on a form in regional South Australia can still text me. I've put posts up and stuff like that.
1: But after tomorrow, isn't it? Tomorrow's the cutoff, isn't it, Lee?
4: Philip. I'm so tired from doing it, but people have been amazing. Farmers, I've been out everywhere from, I don't know if you know South Australia, but from Mount Bryan down to the World's End Gorge to Hanson and Spalding, and shout out to my three other strong women who have helped me on.
1: You would have been very handy back with as a sidekick for Noah, Lek, I reckon.
4: What's that, sorry?
1: You would have been very handy back in the day as a sidekick for Noah.
4: What, getting the animals into an ark?
1: No, you've got to count them off, you know, as they're getting in. I mean, you're only taking two zebras. I mean, there are three trying to get in. You'd be knocking that on the head. I reckon you would have done well.
4: Oh, my goodness. It's been a huge job, but I've loved every minute of it. And I have to give a shout out to the people of the country that I live in. Live around. I'm sure it's the same with every other state, and they've helped me so much with telling me which Mr. and Mrs. Smith live in this farm and they don't live there and stuff. So enumerating was my word.
1: Now, we're in sporting bodies here, Lek. We're up to question four. The headquarters of World Rugby are in which European capital?
4: All I can think of is The Hague, which is ridiculous.
1: Yeah. Well, it's not ridiculous. It is wrong, but it's not ridiculous. But thanks, Lek. See ya.
4: Thanks, Philly.
1: Good luck with your work, and thank you for doing it. 1-300-800-222 is the number. Mario from Linnea. Hello, Mario.
5: Good morning.
1: Morning. Question four, sporting bodies. The headquarters of World Rugby are in which European capital?
5: I'm guessing Wales is part of Europe. So I'm going to go Cardiff.
1: Yeah, no, they're big on rugby in Cardiff, aren't they? Not true, but not correct. Not correct.
5: Damn. No.
1: All right. Thank you, mate. See you later. No, it's not Cardiff. Where is it? Jacob in Bury. Hello, Jacob. G'day, Jacob.
6: Hey, how are you?
1: Pretty good. Question four, sporting bodies. The headquarters of World Rugby are in which European capital?
6: Look, as an avid rugby fan, I feel like I have to know that it's Dublin.
1: Yes, it is. It's in Dublin. Yes, exactly. Because there's Guinness on tap just around the corner from the headquarters, I guess.
6: Yeah, but Guinness is putrid, mate, you know.
1: Really?
6: No, oh, not a fan.
1: Oh, Jacob, you're in a very tiny minority there.
6: I'm a VB man.
1: Oh, you don't get much of that in Dublin, I can tell you. Question five. Okay, question five. We're in sporting bodies, but you can move anywhere else you want. Mountains, history, plants, or land food?
6: I'll take history.
1: History it is. Question number five. Who served as First Lady of Argentina from June 1946 until her death in July 1952?
6: Ivanka Trump.
1: No. It wasn't Ivanka Trump. No. Strangely not, or maybe not so strangely. Where are we? John from Clarkfield. G'day, John.
7: Philip.
1: Hello, John.
7: Yeah, how you going?
1: Yeah, good. Question number five. We're in history. Who served as First Lady of Argentina from June 1946 until her death in July 1952?
7: Eva Perón.
1: It was Eva

0: Yes, Eva Peron. Tegan from Heathcote says, my mum just got the answer correct of question number four. Oh, the one of World Rugby Headquarters. She's disappointed you didn't congratulate her, says Tegan. Okay. Yes, and we do get a lot of texts. 1-300-800-222. I'm not saying don't send them, but we can't read all of them. John from Albany. G'day, John. Hang on. No, we've got John from Clarkville. Hello, John. Now, question number six. What do you want to do here? You can stay in history or you can
1: move? Yeah, I'll stay in history, Phil.
0: The Republic of Maryland was established in 1834 on which continent?
1: Whoa, the Republic of Maryland.
0: Mm. Yeah, let's not do that, John. This is ridiculous. Come on. John from Albany. G'day, John.
2: Hey, yeah, mate.
0: Not bad. Question number six. We're in history. The Republic of Maryland was established in 1834 on which continent?
2: Let's go Africa.
0: Africa is correct. Yes, it was.
2: Oh, like you got it right.
0: You did. Question number seven. We're in history. You can stay there if you like, or you can move.
2: Let's go plants.
0: Plants it is. All right. Which plant is used to make tequila?
2: Oh, that'd be cactus, wouldn't it?
0: Yeah, not going to give it to you. No. Ian from Warimba. Hello, Ian.
3: Hi, Phil. How are you?
0: Pretty good.
3: Would that be agave, A-G-A-V-E?
0: Correct, agave. Yes, agave is the plant we were after.

0: Tequila. Ian, it's a drink best to avoid, in my view, Ian. But anyway, that's just me.
1: Oh, only in slight, you know, little bits.
0: I think it's your best avoided generally.
1: Yeah, the operation you had on your eyes, do you think some of the line umpires and referees would have it too?
0: I did say to the bloke who was doing the operation, I said, can you fix up the slice in my swing?
1: And did it work?
0: No, not so far.
1: Oh, that's no bloody good. All right. What other ones have we got?
0: Okay, we're in plants. We're up to question eight, so you could stay there or you could move to history, mountains, land food, sporting bodies.
1: Oh, we'll go to mountains. So I don't know much about them, but that'll do.
0: Okay, question number eight. Mount Logan is the tallest mountain in which country?
1: Bloody good question. I know there's a Logan in Brisbane, but I don't think it's Brisbane. Would I say New Zealand?
0: It's not New Zealand either, Ian. No, not Brisbane or New Zealand. Yeah. Thanks, mate. See ya. No, it's not New Zealand. Jane from Homebush had a Garve. where are we? Linda Queenslander, yes, correct. Karen from Mullumbimby. Di from Mandurah. No, not correct. Joe from Melton is correct. Ray in the Bay is also correct. Line's free if you want to grab one. Mo from Canberra. Hi, Mo.
2: Hello.
0: Hi. We're up to question number eight. We're in mountains. Mount Logan is the tallest mountain in which country?
2: Mount Logan.
0: You have to turn the radio off there, Mo. I'll put you back on hold, but we can't have the radio on because it causes all sorts of problems for us. Bob from Greenacre. G'day, Bob.
3: G'day, Phil. Yeah, I usually know these, but I'm going to just guess and say, I'll say Great Britain.
0: Mount Logan is not the tallest mountain in Great Britain. No. I have stood atop that lofty peak, Bob.
3: Ah. Oh, God.
0: I'm not going to say what it is, but I have stood atop it. And I didn't get such a sense of conquest because halfway up the peak was a ginger beer stand.
3: Well, I like ginger beer.
0: I don't mind ginger beer either. But if you're an avid mountaineer, Bob, I mean, it's not really, you know, I mean, it's a bit, you know, kind of deflating, isn't it?
3: I suppose Mount Kilimanjaro just sounds good, you know, for Africa.
0: That's true. That's true.
3: Sounds very ordinary.
0: Mm. All right. Not correct, Bob. Thank you, Matt. Thank you. See you later. Bye-bye. It's not Great Britain. 1-300-800-222. Charmian from Sydney says, I just know it's not New Zealand. Yeah, well, it's not New Zealand. We've established that. That would be Mount Cook, yes. Great Britain is, yes, well, you're correct about Great Britain too. It's not New Great Britain because Great Britain's highest mountain is Ben Nevis, as we know, which is not really a serious mountain to climb. John from Mitcham says, no, serious, telling us if your putting improved. With the operation? No, John, no, it hasn't. Mind you, I've been on a purple patch with putting, John, so that's not my big problem at the moment. 1-300-800-222. We got lines free, plenty of lines free. Grab a line, you will get through. Ben is on the road. G'day, Ben.
4: G'day, how you going?
0: All right, yeah. Question number eight. We're in mountains. Mount Logan is the tallest mountain in which country?
4: Canada.
0: Correct, it is. Mount Logan's the tallest mountain in Canada. Question number nine. We're in mountains, but you can move anywhere else. Land food, sporting bodies, history, plants.
4: Staying in mountains.
0: Question number nine. Part of the Carpathians, or the Carpathians, the Tatra Mountains, form part of the border between Poland and which other country?
4: Say Austria?
0: No, it's not Austria. Thanks, Ben.
4: No worries.
0: See you, mate. Bye-bye. Yeah, no, it's not Austria. Lynn the Queenslander says, is it Mount Snowdon? No. Snowdon's in Wales, isn't it? The highest mountain in Wales, I think. Where are we? 1-300-800-222 is my number. Mount Logan, is it in New Guinea? No. Do I know what the mountain? I don't think I know what the highest mountain is in New Guinea. Anyway, I don't answer questions anyway. Pamela from Carlton. Hello, Pamela.
5: Morning. I've got a geography question, damn it.
0: Yes, well, it's sort of geography. It's under a category called mountains.
5: Yes.
0: Part of the Carpathians, the Tatra Mountains, form part of the border between Poland and which other country? Well, it's not Austria, so that's narrowed things down a bit, surely, Pamela.
5: Carpathians, yes, but it's still geography, not my strongest. Turkey?
0: No, it's not Turkey.
5: Okay, no, there
0: sorry,
5: you go.
0: Pamela. Thank you. Bye. 1-300-800-222. I don't think Poland's near Turkey. Okay, it's not Austria. Part of the Carpathians, the Tatra Mountains form part of the border between Poland and which other country? Mm-hmm. Anybody know the answer here? Papua New Guinea's highest mountain is Mount Wilhelm, we're told. Mount Wilhelm, which is nearly 15,000 feet. It's a pretty high mountain. 1-300-800-222 is the number. Frankie in Hopeton's got the right answer here. Grover from Ocean Grove, not correct. Lynn the Queenslander, also not correct. We don't have that many correct answers here. Can someone help me out here? Question number 9. We're in mountains, part of the Carpathians. The Tatra Mountains form part of the border between Poland and which other country? 1-300-800-222. Let's see how John from Brisbane goes. G'day, John.
6: G'day.
0: What do you reckon? Part of the Carpathians, the Tatra Mountains, are on the border between Poland and?
6: It's a little bit of a guess. It's either Romania or Slovakia, so I've got to go Slovakia.
0: Correct. You do not obey the law of Anne, which is very good news for you. The law of Anne, as you know, when given two choices on the mighty challenge, choose the wrong one. It is Slovakia, correct. All righty, question number 10. We're in mountains, but you can move. Are you staying here? Okay. Mount Elbert is the highest peak of which US mountain range?
6: Okay, so I got Slovakia right?
0: Yeah. No, you can.
6: Yeah, hey, John,
0: you don't have to prove anything to anybody, John. You got one right.
6: I don't know. Big guess. Appalachians.
0: Not the Appalachians. No.
6: Thanks very much.
0: Okay, thanks, John. Bye bye. It's not went out for you. No, it's not the Appalachians. Frankie in Hopeton had Slovakia, by the way. Ray from Pimble. Hi, Ray.
7: Hi there.
0: Mount Elbert is the highest peak of which US mountain range?
7: Oh, the Cascades.
0: No, it's not. Okay. Sorry, bye. No, it's not. Trev from Surfers Paradise. G'day, Trev.
8: Oh, my word. Right. Philip.
0: Mountains. Mount Elbert is the highest peak of which US mountain range?
8: Well, there's a few.
0: There are.
8: Mount Elbert. I'll just say the Rockies.
0: Correct. Yes, it is. Yes, okay. Sometimes saying the obvious is the way to go in the Mighty Challenge.
8: Yeah, I could have gone Appalachians or something, but I'd be trying to make stuff up.
0: No, it's not the Appalachians. I must say, when I first thought, what's the highest peak in... I thought it was Mount McKinley, which is true, but it's not in the Rockies.
8: But isn't that in Alaska?
0: Yeah, it's not in the Rockies. It's in the Alaska.
8: Yeah, I know. Oh, the Yanks.
0: The Alaskan Range, I think. It's called Denali these days, I think. Question number 11, we're in mountains. One left in mountains.
8: Do I have another choice?
0: Yeah, history, plants, sporting bodies, land, food.
8: History, sports. Oh, let's go history. Like, that's a broad brush.
0: In which country is Cape Trafalgar, the headland off which the Battle of Trafalgar took place?
8: In which country?
0: In which country is Cape Trafalgar located?
8: It sounds like it might be France.
0: It's not France, Trev, no.
8: Damn.
0: No, it's not. Thank you. No, it's not France. Linda from Semaphore. Hi, Linda.
9: Hi, Phil. How are you?
0: I am exceptionally well. Well, I'm sorry. I'm getting better every day, Linda.
9: So if you've got a big black eye, does it lock you?
0: No, I've got a big red eye. I've got a big red eye, Linda.
9: Oh, okay. So you don't look like you've been in fisticuffs.
0: No, I've been trying not to hang around little kids, not to scare them too much, you know.
9: Oh, okay. So are you wearing a pirate patch then?
0: I tried that, but it

0: I wasn't very comfortable, so I'm just I'm just trying to keep my distance, you know. Semaphore from I can semaphore from afar, a bit like where you live, Linda.
1: Okay, fair enough.
0: Question 11. Yeah. Question 11. We're in history. Yeah. In which country is Cape Trafalgar? That's the headland off which the Battle of Trafalgar took place.
1: Austria?
0: Not Austria. No.
1: No. Okay.
0: Sorry, not Austria. No, it would have been an interesting battle, but it wasn't Austria. Dave in Perth. G'day, Dave.
2: How's things, Phil?
0: Things are really well, Dave. I says, well, things are on the up and up as well. Question 11. We're in mountains. No, no, we're not. We're in history. In history. In which country is Cape Trafalgar, the headland off which the Battle of Trafalgar took place?
2: I'm going to go next door to France and say Spain.
0: Correct. Oh. Yeah, it is. Yes, it's off the coast of Spain. Well, the Cape Trafalgar is not. Cape Trafalgar is part of Spain, but the battle took place, yeah, off Cape Trafalgar, which is Spain. It was a long way to get back home. No, for the English fleet it was, yeah. Isn't there a lovely anecdote about that? The Battle of Trafalgar, of course, which the English won. But who was the English admiral? Nelson, wasn't it? Nelson.
2: Phil, I completely guessed that because the other guy said France, and so.
0: Oh, okay.
2: Yeah, I'm just. I know Trafalgar. Well, Battle of Trafalgar was in Europe. It was a major battle, but yeah.
0: The limit of it. You don't want me to explore your knowledge of the Battle of Trafalgar any further, Dave? Is what you're saying?
2: Well, I've already outed myself, so.
0: Question number 12. We're in history, but you don't have to stay there. You can move to plants, mountains, land, food, or sporting bodies.
2: Let's go to mountains.
0: Back to mountains. Last one in mountains. Chamonix can be found at the base of which French mountain?
2: Probably in the Pyrenees, but I don't know a mountain. Yeah.
0: No good.
2: Sorry, mate.
0: That's all right, Dave. No worries. That is all right. Tracy from Mooney Ponds. Hi, Trace.
3: Hi, Phil. I'm hoping Mont Blanc is in France.
0: Chamonix can be found at the base of which French mountain?
3: Is it Mont Blanc?
0: Mont Blanc, yes.
3: The only mountain I know in France.
0: Big white, the white mountain, yeah. Chamonix is that's a fancy ski resort, isn't it, Chamonix, I think? Is that the one where Prince Andrew had his ski resort? No, it wasn't. It was somewhere else, I think.
3: Oh,
0: I don't know.
3: I can't keep up with the royals.
0: No,
3: holiday and party. Mystique does it. Wasn't it Princess Anne was in Mystique all the time? Was that? Oh, no, it was Margaret.
0: No, that was Princess Margaret. She used to go to Mystique, which is in the Caribbean, isn't it? She used to hang out with the boys and everybody else in Mystique so she could get on the fags. Not have too many.
3: Lifestyles of the rich and famous, hey?
0: Correct. Question 13, we're in, we were in mountains, no more. So we could choose between history, plants, sporting bodies, or land food.
3: Land food.
0: Land food.
3: I don't know what it's going to be, but let's try.
0: Land food. Question number 13. What's the main ingredient of the Indian dish dal?
3: Lentils.
0: Correct. Yes. Mostly cooked up and mushed up lentils.
3: Yeah, it's the staple for Nepal too, dal bhat. Yeah.
0: Well, it's a very good thing to eat, Tracy.
3: Oh, very healthy.
0: I'm quite fond of dal. It's very healthy. It's got lots of protein in it. It's pretty good.
3: Oh, look, if we ate like the Nepalese, the environment would be so much better and we would be so much healthier.
0: Really?
3: Just have meat for feast days and lentils the rest of the
0: time. Gee, it'd be a bit boring, Trace, wouldn't it?
3: Oh, a little bit, yeah.
0: Well, so it's Monday to Friday lentils.
3: Yep.
0: Saturday, well, you better hope it's a feast day. You can have a chook.
3: Well, a goat.
0: Back to the lentils on Sunday, is it?
3: Yeah. A goat, maybe, yeah.
0: Oh, so you don't want to be a goat in Nepal. You want to keep your you want to make yourself scarce if you're a goat in Nepal. Especially around feast days. Hey guys, I hear the festival of Chomalonga is coming up on Saturday. I reckon you should make

0: break for it until next Wednesday when they're back on the lentils.
1: They're all up the mountain cliffs, yeah.
0: Oh, yes. Well, do they eat the yaks? I don't think. No, they drink the yak milk. Yeah.
1: Mm. Oh, yak cheese.
0: Fine. So you can. So you're better off being a yak, really, because I mean,
1: you're safe. Yeah.
0: Rather than being a goat, what a precarious existence. Okay, question 14. We're in land food and off the.
1: Yes, stay there, Tar.
0: Jerk is a style of cooking. That originated in which country?
1: Africa.
0: No.
1: Oh, Africa. Country.
0: Not correct. No. Sorry, Trace. See ya. Thanks. Bye. No, but you were wrong on both counts. 1-300-800-222 is the number. Now, who's been hanging on here for a bit? Chris from Pakenham. Hello, Chris.
2: Oh, how are you going?
0: Not bad. We're up to question 14.
2: Do you still ride a motorbike?
0: Not the big one. No, I'm on it. I'm buzzing around a little scooter these days, Chris. I had to sell the Trumpy. It was, it was deteriorating where I could only keep it on the street. So it's a sadness for me. But you know what? Also, I haven't put my leg over anything much bigger since. If you know what I mean.
2: Well, I'm glad I know what you mean, I'm an ex-Triumph rider now too.
0: Oh, okay. So yeah.
2: I've gone to three wheels.
0: Oh, yeah. Three wheels. Yeah.
2: Not a Can-Am.
0: No.
2: I've gone to the dark side. I've gone Harley.
0: Oh, no, Chris. I'm going to have to cut you off. Dave, can we get rid of Chris? No.
2: it is a dark side. It's a black one. So.
0: Yeah, it is. Yeah, so I see you've got a big Harley three wheeler. Oh, wow.
2: Well, that's what it's called. What it's called. It's called a three wheeler. I've got a.
0: Is it fun?
2: I've got matching number plates and everything. Yeah. It helps because I've got Parkinson's. So
0: oh, okay.
2: It's much, much easier.
0: I've never ridden one, but it must be. It's not like riding a bike, is it? No.
2: Exactly like riding a bike. You just
0: Everything
2: I see in front of me looks like a bike.
0: Okay. Yeah, I know, but it's not going to handle.
2: Cornering's a bit. No, don't handle like a bike. But you've got to counterbalance your weight so they go flying off the other end of the bike. You go one way and the bike goes the other. But 1900 cc, so not sitting around wondering.
0: No, you're not wondering what's going to happen next when you open the throttle. Okay.
2: I'll send you a phone.
0: Thank you. Question 14. We're in land food. Jerk is a style of cooking that originated in which country?
2: Which country? Jerk.
0: Sounds
2: American because it's just by the name. Because that's what might be considered. I'll say Mongolia.
0: Not Mongolia. No.
2: So it might be a jerky type thing.
0: Thanks, Chris.
2: Yaks, you know, yaks run with their tail out extended at the back?
0: So they can't be caught or they can be caught?
2: No, that's just what they do. It's just they're funny animals.
0: Yak at the back.
2: The yak at the back can't look back.
0: Yak. Thank you, Chris. See you, mate. Bye-bye. See, this is the thing you learn on Nightlife. You think you learn all sorts of things. Stewie from Victor Harbour. Hello, Stuart.
3: Oh, Phil, g'day. I know about the yak, but there's no cause for alarm.
0: Oh, nice. Oh, I don't mind that. Question 14. Jerk is a style of cooking that originated in which country?
3: My father used to say, just quickly, either get a motorbike, a plough, or a Harley Davidson. That's where they rated. That's when they had the old WLA side valve 750s.
0: Okay. Yeah, but I know.
3: Anyway, that was that.
0: Jerk is a style of cooking that originated in which country?
3: I think the country is a bloke was right ago. It does sound like America, but considering who's running it, I'd say I'm going to go Turkey, Phil.
0: Not Turkey.
3: Okay, mate.
0: Thanks, mate. See ya. Yep, no, not Turkey. Steve from Strathleigh. G'day, Steve.
4: How are you, mate?
0: Pretty good. We're up to question 14 here. Land food. Jerk is a style of cooking that originated in which country?
4: I'm considering myself as in like jerky. So I'm going to say England.
0: Not England. No. Sorry, not England. Lynn Grover from Ocean Grove. No, not correct. Karen, not correct. Gee, a lot of people got it wrong. No.

0: John? No, John from Mitcham? No, that's not correct. Okie doke. What about Isla in Arundel? Hello, Isla.
1: Hello. I think I know the answer. I've been waiting with bated breath.
0: Jerk is a style. Jerk is a style of cooking that originated in which country?
1: Is it Jamaica?
0: Correct. Jerk.
1: They make jerk chicken, I think.
0: I've heard of jerk chicken. I don't know what it is though. Why is it distinctive? Do you know anything about it?
1: No, I think my brother loves cooking, and one night I went over and he made it. So I don't really remember. It wasn't very good, but maybe that's just
0: wasn't very good. Okay. Charmaine from Sydney says, Phil, Jamaica man, jerk chicken is delicious. But you reckon not, Isla?
1: Probably more to do with my brother's cooking, but, you know.
0: Oh. Yeah. That's fair enough. Tip him right into it, Isla. Question 15. We're in land food, but you can move to sporty bodies, history or plants. It's up to you.
1: Can we stay here, please?
0: Land food. Which expensive variety of beef has a name that translates as Japanese cow?
1: Is it? Oh, no. Or maybe Wagyu?
0: Correct. Wagyu.
1: I was going to say Kobe, but that's the place in Japan that does the nice beef.
0: Is Kobe where they keep all the Wagyus, is it?
1: I don't know, but I know that it's just like known for really nice steak and beef. So that's as far as I know.
0: Where do they get the animals from? They probably buy them from Australia, do they? Feed them up properly.
1: I wouldn't have a clue, but I just know it's delicious. So,
0: yes, no, that's true. Wagyu beef is delicious. Question number 16. We've got 10 left. We're in land food. You can stay there if you like.
1: I think so. Yes, please.
0: The Sydney suburb of Eastwood holds an annual festival dedicated to which variety of apple?
1: Let's take a guess at the Pink Lady.
0: Not the Pink Lady. No.
1: All right.
0: I think from memory, only because I've done an interview about this a while ago, Isla, that the Pink Lady was invented in Western Australia.
1: Oh, there you go. I don't know much about apples, but I can't imagine why Sydney would have a festival dedicated to one type of apple.
0: Yeah, I know.
1: I'll be interested to hear the answer.
0: Thanks, Isla.
1: You won't get it from me.
0: See you, Isla.
1: Bye.
0: Have a good one. 1-300-800-222. Jim in Campbelltown. That is correct. Yes, Lynn the Queenslander. Yes, that's correct. Jeff from Alice Springs. Correct. Thank you for the picture of the three-wheeler. I've got it now. Yeah, looks cool. Looks very cool. Kane from Carlton. G'day, Kane.
2: G'day, Philip. How you doing?
0: Pretty good. Yeah, pretty good. Question 16. We've got 10 left here. The Sydney suburb of Eastwood holds an annual festival dedicated to which variety of apple?
2: Is there a type of apple called Clint? No.
0: Well, there should be. There should be. I wonder how many people in Eastwood decided to call the little fella, the little tacker.
2: Yeah.
0: They looked down on the little tacker and said, Clint.
2: Maybe, is there a Dirty Harry apple, maybe?
0: There should be.
2: The answer to Pink Lady.
0: There should be. You're in charge of apple naming in the new nightlife party, Kane.
2: Yeah. I'd hook into a Dirty Harry.
0: See you, mate. Bye-bye.
2: Are you there?
0: Yeah.
2: The obvious one to stay next, I guess, is Granny Smith.
0: Oh, you're going to have an actual crack at an answer?
2: Yeah. I was only joshing around.
0: What's your answer?
2: Granny Smith.
0: Correct. Yes, it is. People will say you already had an answer, Clint. But take your meaning. Yes, all right, fair enough.
2: It's like part of my
0: Martin says that Granny Smith is buried in the cemetery at St Anne's in Ryde. Yeah, it's true, because Granny Smith was the one that developed the Granny Smith apple, the big green apple, which is... when I grew up, it always used to be called cooking apples, I think, because that's what Mum used to call them. I didn't realise you could actually eat them, which you can.
2: Yeah, well, are they big in Tassie, Granny Smith?
0: We used to be able to. Well, they were green apples.
2: Yeah, I don't know. They're just, I mean, I feel like the two biggest apples are either Granny Smith or Pink Lady, so. Yeah,
0: Pink Ladies are pretty good. They're sweet. They're nice and sweet. Fuji's. I don't mind a good red delicious. That's good.
2: Yeah.
0: Cox's Orange Pippins. That's a great apple, but you can't really get them anymore.
2: Getting bogged down in the weeds.
0: We are. We're in the weeds on apples here. Question number 17. We're in land food, if you like. Last one.
2: What are the other options again?
0: Sporting bodies, history, or plants?
2: Sporting. I might try sporting bodies.
0: Sporting bodies. Formerly the CEO of the NRL, who's the current CEO of Tennis Australia?
2: I feel like I heard this recently. I'm not too sure. I'm just going to say David Gallop.
0: Not David Gallop.
2: No.
0: Thanks, Gary. See you, mate. Bye bye. No, not David Gallop. Andrew in Smithton in Tassie. G'day, Andrew.
3: G'day, Phil. How are you going?
0: Ooh, yeah, no, really good. Really good. Question 17, sporting bodies.
3: I was hoping for Apple. I didn't quite get that. I'll tell you what a Harley Davidson is, though. It's a $30,000 air compressor.
0: Oh, you see, Andrew, I'll put your name up on the board and people can contact you directly about your opinions.
3: Yeah, I don't care, mate. I've got a Royal Enfield, mate. I don't care.
0: Royal Enfield. Okay. Which one?
3: The Bullet.
0: Oh, yeah.
3: The Bullet.
0: Yeah. Now, that's what a motorcycle should look like, I reckon. I'm with you. Question 17, sporting bodies. Formerly the CEO of the NRL, who's the current CEO of Tennis Australia?
3: Mate, I can't stand tennis, so I've got no idea, mate.
0: Okay, no worries. Thanks, Andrew. Bye-bye. How can you not stand tennis? I suppose you can. Glenn from Frankston. G'day, Glenn.
4: Hello, Philip. How are you?
0: Pretty good. We're up to question 17. Nine left here.
4: Before you ask me the question, Phil.
0: Yes.
4: The Battle of the Titans is at the MCG on Sunday at 4:45.
0: Frio?
4: Sydney versus...
0: Oh, no, hang on. It's Sydney and Essendon. What are you talking about?
4: Now, this could be the start of a great friendship or the end of a very short one.
0: I never thought we were going to end up as number two on the ladder, but we are. Because I factored in the next two results, Glenn.
4: I could say the same thing about 18th as well, but we won't go there.
0: Glenn, I've got bad news for you. You've got to stay 18th. That's the sad, sad news.
4: Can I honestly say one thing? I went to a very good friend's father's funeral yesterday. He had a very good innings, 85, the Mad Swans supporter.
0: Yep.
4: So happily see them win on Sunday and win for him you.
0: Thanks, mate. Question 17. We're in sporting bodies. Formerly the CEO of the NRL, who's the current CEO of Tennis Australia?
4: No, I know, but I think it's Andrew Abdo.
0: Correct. Very good. Yeah. Andrew Abdo. That's right. He was the CEO of the Rugby League, but he's taken over from Craig Tiley as the CEO of Tennis Australia because Tiley's gone off to the US to be the US Open director.
4: Craig Tiley seemed to be forever. I know he probably wasn't, but no.
0: My thought was he was there forever. Yeah. Only because Djokovic has been winning forever and Craig Tiley and Djoko used to get on quite well, apparently.
4: I think so.
0: Question 18. We've got one left in sporting bodies. Otherwise, you could move to land food, history, or plants.
4: Okay. Where would a majority left, Bill? In plants?
0: The majority are left in plants, yeah.
4: Shock horror. Let's stay with sporting bodies.
0: Sporting bodies. Todd Greenberg is the current CEO of which sporting body?
4: I'm very lucky. He is the current CEO of the N... Oh, hang on. No. I was
0: going to
4: say, NRL?
0: No, not the NRL. Oh. No. Sorry, Glenn. See you, mate.
4: Good luck Sunday, mate.
0: Good luck Sunday, yeah. I mean, you're going to need it, we won't.
4: Thanks,
0: see you, mate. 1-300-800-222 is the number. Tara's in the truck. Hello, Tara.
5: G'day, Phil. How are you tonight?
0: Exceptionally well. Question 18, sporting bodies. Todd Greenberg's the current CEO of which sporting body?
5: Oh, crikey, I wouldn't have a clue. The jerk rub is from Jamaica is, you got to try it. It's really great. It's a semi-dry, semi-wet rub.
0: What's the main flavour here, though? Why is it so good?
5: You've got chilies, you've got Old Spice. I can't remember the herbs which are in, which go in it as well.
0: Oh, okay.
5: I'm not sure if ginger was in it as well. It's quite a dark rub, but you rub onto the meat, whether it be and whatever meat that be, chicken, pork, lamb, whatever the whatever it is. But yes, very popular in Jamaica.
0: Okay. Okay, so it's a spice. It's a spice rub. You rub it in the chicken.
5: It is a spice rub, and the jerk is the spice.
0: Right. Andrew Abdo, taking over from the Rugby League, is the current CEO of Tennis Australia, leads somebody to ask on the text line, will he bring on full body tackling in tennis? Probably should. Tara, question 18, Todd Greenberg is the current CEO of which sporting body?
5: I haven't got a clue. All right, so we've
0: ruled
5: out NRL. I'll try AFL.
0: No, he's not AFL either. Thanks, Tara. See you,
5: thanks,
0: mate.
5: Phil.
0: See you, mate. Bye-bye. Thanks for telling us about Jerk 2. Phil, when the Swans play Tassie, who are you going to support, says JP. I'm putting it off. I mean, obviously, I'm going to have to support the Devils at some point, aren't I? I mean, yeah. It'll only come, you're right. It'll only come to a pinch when the Swans do play the Devils, which I'm just hoping will be a long time in the future. Cameron from South Perth. G'day, Cameron.
6: Yeah, good morning.
0: Now,
6: I can't help you. Never heard of him.
0: Okay.
6: Thank you.
0: Thanks, Cameron. Bye-bye. That was short and sweet. Lines are free. Brett from Kalinga. Hi, Brett.
7: Okay, mate. How are you?
0: Pretty good. Question 18. Todd Greenberg is the current CEO of which sporting body?
7: Well, raise your bat. It's Cricket Australia.
0: Correct. Yes, it is. Cricket Australia. I tell you what, there's a bit of humble pie happening in Darwin, isn't there, Brett, if you're a cricket fan? I think everyone thought that the Bangladesh was a pushover. Well, look what happened.
7: Yeah, well, I think our socks got knocked off for about 200, didn't we?
0: Less than, yeah.
7: Less.
0: And they're one for 90. They're one for 94.
7: Well, that's why I said our socks got knocked off for less than for 200. We got peanuts.
0: I know. They're massive humble pie eating for the Australian cricket team, which would not be the first time they've been asked to eat it either. Question 19. Okay, no more sporting bodies. We've got land, food, history, or plants.
7: I might go plants just to be try to be a nerd burger.
0: A nerd burger. Okay. Question 19. Sometimes used as a meat tenderizer, bromelain is an enzyme found in which fruit?
7: Lemon.
0: Not lemons, no. It's not a bad guess, but no, it's not lemons. Kane reckons jerk chicken's amazing too, by the way. Massive in the South London area, an area close to my heart. Oh, which is where a lot of Jamaicans would be, I guess. Claire in Bedforddale in WA said, I just wanted to say a $30,000 air compressor in relation to a Harley-Davidson motorbike is the best description I've ever heard of those eardrum-breaking monstrosities. I suppose it depends where you're coming from. Hayley from Roselle. Hello, Hayley.
8: Good morning.
0: We are in plants, sometimes used as a meat tenderizer. Bromelain is an enzyme found in which fruit? Not lemons.
8: Meat tenderizer, it's a fruit that limes?
0: Not limes, no. No, not limes either. Not lemons, not limes. Enid in Perth. Hello, Enid.
9: Hello, how are you?
0: Pretty good. Where do you find bromelain?
9: In Pawpaw.
0: Not my answer, no.
9: What's your...
0: Sorry, Enid. No. Sorry, no. Jeff from Alice Springs has got it. Yes. My texter says 2028 is when the Devils play the Swans. Well, I suppose they will at some point during that year because they come into the comp that year in 2028, don't they? So some point during that year. Yeah, it will be an issue of conflicted loyalties, I agree. James from Frankston. Hi, James.
10: Hi, mate. How are you?
0: Good. Question 19. Sometimes used as a meat tenderizer, bromelain's an enzyme found in which fruit?
10: I knew I'd get this one, which I wouldn't be able to get. You've had lemons, you've had limes, you've had pawpaw.
0: Yeah.
10: I'm just trying to picture jars. of meat tenderizer, old meat, or jars of preserves. And it's a fruit specifically, not a vegetable.

0: Tomato.
1: Not tomato.
0: There we go. Thanks,
1: Phil. Yeah, thanks, James. It knocks another one out. It's not tomato. Jamie in Lismore. Hi, Jamie.
2: How you going?
1: Pretty good. Question 19. Plants, sometimes used as a meat tenderizer. Bromelain is an enzyme found in which fruit?
2: Kiwi fruit.
1: Not kiwi fruit, no. Not kiwi fruit. So it's not kiwi fruit. It's not lemons. It's not limes. It's not pawpaws. Len from California. Good on you, Len. That's correct. Stephen WA is back on the kiwi fruit. No. Patrick in Hobart. Hi, Patrick.
3: I was going to say kiwi fruit too, as well.
1: No, it's not kiwi fruit. I'll give you another guess.
3: An aurora down here. Passion fruit?
1: Not passion fruit. Did you say there was an aurora?
3: Yeah, there is right now.
1: Oh, right now. Right now, okay. Oh, yeah. You're like you can see it in Hobart.
3: It looks like, I'm looking south, it looks like London in the World War II.
1: Oh, great.
3: All the lights down.
1: Oh, fantastic. Isn't that great? Yeah. But yeah, because yeah. I mean, no, I know you can see them normally down south down the channel, but you're saying you can see it from Hobart. Great.
3: Oh, no. Well, I'm south looking over the channel, yeah.
1: Oh, okay. Good on you.
3: Yeah.
1: Thanks, Patrick.
3: Okay.
1: See ya. Cheers. Bye. It'd be a very spectacular sight. Interest. I've never actually seen one myself. 1-300-800-222. All right, we've got a few questions left. We'll do those after the news.
4: When you need the latest information about your world,
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6: ABC News with Andrew Kaloupas. Foreign Minister Penny Wong will warn in a major speech on Friday that division and monoculturalism are a threat to Australia's national security. Here's Frances Dew.
7: Senator Wong will deliver the annual Gingell Lecture at the Lowy Institute in Sydney. She's expected to use the annual address to argue that Australia's diversity is a national asset, helping the country connect with the region and the world. While she won't name one nation, the speech makes clear references to Pauline Hanson's cause for Australia to become monocultural. She will say the melancholic fantasy of monoculture risks making Australia lonely in a dangerous world. Senator Wong will say that kind of retreat would leave Australia isolated and that turning Australians against each other makes the country more vulnerable to disinformation.
6: Nationals leader Matt Canavan says he doesn't want to see any reductions in working holiday visas after a shadow cabinet colleague suggested cutting them. Liberal frontbencher Andrew Bragg told the National Press Club a modest reduction in international students, working holiday makers and post-study visas should be considered to bring down net migration. But opposition leader Angus Taylor says that's not coalition policy, while Senator Canavan says working holiday visas serve Australia well.
8: Not be seeing changes to working holiday visa makers because that's not the reason why we've had the surge in migration. We've had those circumstances in place for a long time, and what we'll be focusing on is those programs that are blowing out.
6: The Israeli military has reportedly told around a dozen Palestinian households to leave their properties in the occupied West Bank, where Israeli settlers have besieged two families in the homes since Sunday. The army says it's acting to protect residents in the village of Kuzra and that it had demolished two illegal settler outposts. The US ambassador to Israel, Mike Huckabee, says Washington has been very involved in efforts to end the siege and remove what he's described as Israeli terrorists. The former Israeli Prime Minister, Ehud Olmert, says he's appalled that some current members of the Netanyahu government have supported the settlers' actions.
9: I believe I don't have enough words in Hebrew or even in English to say how much I'm disgusted and enraged and appalled and ashamed of these unforgivable terrorist crimes perpetrated by Israeli settlers and aided with actively sometimes with a gross indifference by the military command of the West Bank.
6: South Australia's Premier has condemned an act of neo-Nazi vandalism in Adelaide's western suburbs. Earlier this week, Nazi symbols were sprayed on antique pool tables and a heritage window was smashed at the Semaphore Workers Club. Police say items, including alcohol, were also stolen. Premier Peter Malinowskis says the rise of extremism is concerning.

0: reduction in the water level there. That has been problematic for a lot of the larger vessels that would normally transport products all across Europe. In some cases, they've had to have smaller boats come out and transport stuff. But in other cases, they haven't been able to move things. And so there is an impact there in the short term. But also, increasingly, European countries and governments talking about the economic hit. Some economists pointing out that potentially growth this year in Europe may effectively be wiped out because of the hot period here.
1: To sport, and in the AFLW, Melbourne has won its opening round match against Hawthorn by 19 points at Princes Park. Here's Lauren Borden.
2: The match marked a new era for the Demons, with Tom Wilson taking over from inaugural coach Mick Stanier for the new season. The preliminary finalists of last year jumped out to an early 23-point lead, but the Hawks fought back, kicking four of the next five goals after quarter time to draw scores level at the final break. The Demons controlled the final term, kicking three goals and keeping Hawthorn scoreless to win by 19 points, with Melbourne forward Mia Austin the top scorer with four goals, swapping across from Carlton in the off-season. Lauren Borden, ABC Sport, Melbourne.
1: That's the latest from ABC News. 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
4: Adelaide's weather for Friday, down to 9 overnight, then a light shower or two, a top of 17. Looking ahead, Saturday 17 and cloudy, Sunday 17 partly cloudy, Monday 20 partly cloudy, Tuesday 19 a shower or two, Wednesday 18 a shower or two, Thursday also 18 and showers. 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

0: Yes, well, hello and how are you? Philip Clark with you on ABC Local Radio. This is Nightlife. We are right across the country into the last hour of the program. It's 6 past 1 Eastern time. It's 6 past 11 in WA, 24 to 1 in South Australia and the Territory. Very good to be with you too. Last hour, we've got lots of good stuff coming up in this hour. We're going to clean up the Mighty Challenge, of course. Then Dave's Disc is on again tonight. Dave is paying tribute to REM with one of their biggest selling tracks ever. You know which one it is, isn't it? Losing Belief and all that. That's all coming up in this hour, so looking forward to that. And issues of the day too. We'll get some time to talk about that. There's plenty of things around. You wonder what you're making of the whole situation. 1-300-800-222 is the number. But also we have to clean up, of course, a small item which we call
1: the Mighty Challenge,
0: where we were on question 19 and trying to figure out, sometimes used as a meat tenderizer, bromelain is an enzyme found in which fruit? We're in a category called plants. Joe from Mina Creek. Hello, Joe.
2: Hey, how you going?
0: Pretty good. Question 19, what do you reckon? Sometimes used as a meat tenderizer, bromelain is an enzyme found in which fruit?
2: A pineapple.
0: Correct. Yes, it's found a problem. Pineapples are bromeliads, aren't they? Which is where you get bromelain from, which is where you get... does that mean if you put mixed pineapple up with meat, it'll get make the meat tender? I suppose it does. Does it?
2: It does, yep. I'm sitting in a rainforest of bromeliads at the moment.
0: Oh, okay.
2: First time caller, that's why.
0: Hey. Oh, nice, Joe. Whereabouts is your rainforest?
2: Mina Creek. Do you know Parranella Park?
0: No, I don't. Tell me where you're near.
2: Oh, near Innisfail.
0: Oh, okay.
2: Far north Queensland.
0: Yeah. Okay, now I know where you are. Nice. All right, question number... Is the temperature okay?
2: It's beautiful. Yeah, it's like good. 19 degrees. I just finished work and it's raining.
0: Oh, okay.
2: Just started raining, yep.
0: Oh, okay. No, because I was just looking at the heat wave conditions sweeping across Europe where they're getting, they're complaining because it's hit 36. And I'm thinking, yeah, okay.
2: I know.

0: just enjoying this little bit of winter that we've got.
1: Yeah, I know, because before the serious thing starts. With all this El Nino predictions too, it's not that great on the horizon, baby Joe. Question number 20. Okay, we're in plants, but you don't have to. You can stay there, otherwise you could move to history or land food.
0: Stay in plants, please.
1: In plants it is. Okay, question number 20. Old lady, woolly nipple, and bonker hedgehog are all species of which plant?
0: No, I'll pass on that.
1: No,
0: thank
1: good.
0: You.
1: All right, Joe, thank you. Lindsay in Woodford. Hi, Lindsay.
2: Yeah, good evening.
1: Old lady, woolly nipple, bonker hedgehog are all species of which plant?
2: Yes.
1: Yes.
2: No idea. I'll pass. Thank
1: Fair
2: you.
1: Enough. Thanks, mate. Bye-bye. See you later. Ray from Yarunga. Hi, Ray.
3: Oh, hi, Phil.
1: Old lady, woolly nipple, bonker hedgehog.
3: Mm. Sounds English, but I know fern.
1: Not ferns, no. Sorry, no, not ferns. Chrissy from Warragul in Victoria. Hello, Chrissy.
4: Hello. Sorry I've got a rotten cold, but
1: that's right.
4: I had a wonderful holiday in Brisbane, but every time I have a holiday, I come back sick. So I think
1: You need a holiday from your holiday, Chrissy.
4: Yep, I've overdone it, yep. But I knew the pineapple one, damn it. So.
1: Oh, no. Yes.
4: Yeah.
1: And what about this one? This one, old lady, woolly nipple, bonker, hedgehog are all species.
4: Have a guess. Mints? Mint?
1: Not. They're not mints. No. No. Thanks.
4: Okay.
1: See ya. Bye-bye. Anybody know the answer here? 1-300-800-222. Trevor from Southport. Hi, Trevor.
5: Yeah, mate, how you going? I reckon it could be milkweed. I'm not sure, mate.
1: No, it's not milkweed, mate. No, thank you. Not milkweed. Barbara from Mackay. G'day, Barbara.
6: Hi.
1: What do you reckon? Old lady, woolly nipple, bonker hedgehog?
6: I haven't got the faintest idea. I'm sorry.
1: All right,
6: Barbara. All new to me.
1: Thank you, Barbara. See you later. Beth from Browns Plains in Queensland. G'day, Beth.
7: Hi, how are you?
1: Pretty good. Yes, plants. Old lady, woolly nipple, bonker hedgehog are all species of which plant?
7: I don't know, but I'm just going to guess apple.
1: No, they're not apples. Sorry, no, not apples. Anybody going to help us here? Shane from Wangaratta. Hi, Shane.
8: G'day, Phil. Can I have the question again, please?
1: Old lady, woolly nipple, bonker hedgehog are all species of which plant?
8: Could it be fern?
1: What's that?
8: Fern?
1: No, they're not ferns. Not ferns, sorry. No, what about Joe from Ridgehaven, who knows the answer to most things? G'day, Joe.
9: Hello. Would it be cactus?
1: Yes, it is. They're all cacti. They're all cacti. Funny names, eh? Question 21. We're in plants. You can go history, if you like, or land food.
9: Stick with plants.
1: Which flowers take their name from the Greek for water vessel?
9: Daffodil?
1: Not daffodils, no. Sorry, Joe, no, not daffodils. 1-300-800-222. We've got lines free. Barbara from Falconbridge. G'day, Barb.
10: Hi, Harry. Glad to hear you're getting better from your eye. I've been thinking about you.
1: Thank you. No, I am. Thank you.
10: Yeah, I figured it was a true gem.
1: Yeah. No,
10: if I pronounced that correctly.
1: Yeah, it was. But I'm on the up and up, definitely.
10: But it does sound like a nastier operation than a cataract.
1: Well,
10: operation.
1: It was a bit more, it was a bit more involved than I had thought. But it was, anyway, it was done very well, very, you know.
10: I'm glad. Listen, can you tell me, was it cactus for the old lady,
1: bonker hedgehog and woolly nipple are all species of cactus, yeah.
10: Yeah, I thought so. I rang for that. Never mind.
1: Question 21. Which flowers take their name from the Greek for water vessel?
10: I don't know. Louis?
1: No, not Louis. No. Thanks, Barb. See ya. No, you can probably work this out, I would think. Charlie from Mount Druitt. G'day, Charlie.
11: Good to be with you, Phil.
1: Likewise, Charlie. Yeah.
11: I was just going to ask you, seeing we're in plants, if a parsley farmer was being sued, could they garnish his wages?
1: Oh, nice. Yes, I don't know. Well, I don't. I don't.

0: No. Oh, no. Garner she the wages, that's well, isn't it? Well, that's true.
1: Yeah.
0: Question 21. Which flowers take their name from the Greek for water vessel?
1: I'll have a punt at, what was I going to say? Tulips.
0: Not tulips. No, sorry, Charlie, not tulips. As I say, you probably can work this out. Karina, hello.
2: Hello.
0: Question 21, plants. Which flowers take their name from the Greek for water vessel?
2: So I think it's lilies.
0: No, it's not lilies. No, okay, thank you. No, I see what you're saying. Yes, no, you can probably work this out. They take their name from the Greek for water vessel. All right, lines are free, 1-300-800-222. G'day, Peter from Elmore.
3: Hello, Phil, how are you?
0: Pretty good.
3: Yeah, I thought I knew a bit about plants, and sorry for my voice, I've got a bit of a wog.
0: Oh, that's right. There's lots of stuff going around. Well, towards the end of winter, everyone gets crook. Yeah.
3: Yeah, and when you get a bit older, you don't have the resilience, and you seem to pick them up a bit more quickly.
0: I agree with that. Yeah, I agree with that. Yeah.
3: But there's nothing wrong with getting old, is there?
0: Not in my experience so far, Pete, no.
3: No, well.
0: I've enjoyed every minute of it.
3: There's no other option, is there?
0: Oh, I've got plenty of options, but I'm just enjoying this one.
3: Yeah, but if you stop getting older, where are you?
0: Gee, you're getting very philosophical on me, Pete.
3: Oh, that's my way of life. I'm 70, and yeah, I've enjoyed what I've done, and I wouldn't change too many things, I don't think.
0: Good on you.
3: But I thought I knew a bit about plants, but.
0: Which flowers take their name? They take their name from the Greek for water vessel.
3: I was thinking water lily too, but I'm not educated, so yeah, Greek is not my. I'll have to listen and get the answer from some other person.
0: No worries, Pete. Thanks, mate. Thanks, Phil. See you. Bye. Pat from Shoalhaven. Hello, Pat.
4: Hello.
0: You'll be right here. Which flowers take their name from the Greek for water vessel?
4: Aquilegia.
0: No, not Aquilegia, no. I thought you might get that, Pat. Paul from Esperance. No. Hi, Paul.
5: How you going, Phil?
0: Pretty good. Which flowers take their name from the Greek for water vessel?
5: Yeah, just on the last night thing, mate. With the tea towels, has anybody ever given you an apron to wipe your hands on instead of using the tea towel?
0: I'm in all sorts of trouble, Paul. What do you reckon?
5: My best guess.
0: Yeah.
5: That's probably the worst guess of the night. Will be aubergine.
0: Not aubergines. No. No aubergines. We're after flowers here. What about Narelle from Miranda? Hi, Narelle.
6: Would it be daffodil?
0: No. We have had daffodils, but I'll give you. Oh, I see. Everyone's going taking the wrong tack here. I see where you've gone. No, I'll give you another guess because we have had daffodil.
6: Okay. What about roses?
0: No, not roses. No. Sorry, Noel, thank you. Not roses. Anne from Gulgong. G'day, Anne.
7: Good evening. Or good morning, actually, sorry. Would it be hydrangeas?
0: Correct, yes. Which flowers take their name from the Greek for water vessel? Well, the Greek in water, hydra vessel. Hydrangeas, yeah. Hydrangeas. Very good. Thank you. Okay, there's four to go here. We've got one in plants, two in history, one in land food.
7: I'll stay in plants, please.
0: Last one in plants. Deadly nightshade is also known by which name? That means beautiful lady in Italian.
7: Oh, Lord, I should know this. Deadly nightshade. Deadly nightshade.
0: It's also known by which name that means beautiful lady in Italian.
7: Yes. Deadly nightshade. Sorry, I'm sitting out in the car. We've just come home from Dubbo. I'm sorry. Look, I'll have to leave that one.
0: What were you doing in Dubbo? What were you doing in Dubbo, Anne?
7: Well, I can very proudly say that I was given the Western New South Wales Local Health District Award for Small Acts of Kindness from Susan Pearce, the Secretary.
0: Oh, very good. Minister. Well done, Anne. Good on you.
7: Thank you very much.
0: Good on you. Congratulations.
7: Thank you. Yes.
0: You're right up our alley as a nightlife listener in that case.

0: We love small acts
1: of
0: kindness.
1: Oh, yes, I am. I often hear you coming home late at night, especially on a Friday night because I'm
0: You wouldn't be hearing me on a Friday.
1: Staying back late.
0: You wouldn't
1: I
0: be
1: work
0: hear-
1: in Donnydoo.
0: Yeah. Oh, okay. Okay.
1: So I drive. Yeah. Well, anyway,
0: we,
1: I don't take
0: we
1: up
0: love
1: time,
0: small acts
1: but
0: of kindness.
1: I do enjoy the show. Thank you very much.
0: Thank you. Thank you. Any answers here?
1: No, I won't
0: Nothing.
1: Now.
0: Okay. All right, Anne, thank you. See
1: thank you.
0: You. Bye.
1: Bye-bye.
0: Congratulations on your award as well. Yes, that's great, isn't it? What a nice award. Small acts of kindness. I love that. Rod from Nabiak. G'day, Rod.
2: Hello.
0: Deadly nightshade is also known by which name that means beautiful lady in Italian?
2: Beautiful lady. Deadly nightshade is, I can tell you its botanic name. That's not going to help me, though, is it? You're looking for another name. I don't know, Phil.
0: All right. We'll move on. Megan from Ballina is handy in Italian. G'day, Megan.
3: It's a question, please. Sorry.
0: Deadly nightshade is also known by which name that means beautiful lady in Italian?
3: Belladonna.
0: Belladonna. Correct, yes. Beautiful lady, Belladonna. Correct. Okay, we've got three left. Two in history, one in land food.
3: Try land food, please.
0: Land food. What's the difference between a croque madame and a croque monsieur?
3: Ingredients.
0: What's the difference?
3: Yes, I know.
0: A croque madame and a croque monsieur.
3: Ham, the croque-monsieur's got ham in it.
0: Not ham. Sorry, Megan. No, not ham. Ray from Perth. G'day, Ray.
4: Hi.
0: What's the difference between what's the difference in a croque madame and a croque monsieur?
4: Ham and cheese.
0: Not ham and cheese. No, no. Danny from Ballara in Victoria. G'day, Danny.
5: Oh, I was going to say ham and cheese.
0: What's the difference in a croque? Yeah. No, well, they both, they share things, but of course there's a difference. There's one big important key difference between a croque madame and a croque monsieur.
5: I think the croque monsieur has cheese and the other one has ham.
0: No.
5: Oh, okay.
0: Sorry. No, that's not what we're after. Jackie's in Adelaide. Hi, Jackie.
6: How are you?
0: What's the difference between a croque madame and a croque monsieur?
6: The only thing I could think of would be anchovy.
0: Back on anchovies, no. No, Jackie, we're back on anchovies, but it is not correct. No. Kelly in Bunbury. G'day, Kelly.
7: Hi there. How are you doing?
0: Not bad. What's the difference between a croque madame and a croque monsieur?
7: Well, I think it's like a male and female difference, obviously, because the last name is sounding, but I'm thinking maybe a difference between a table and maybe like a vanity or like a food. I don't know. This sounds strange. I don't know. I don't know where I'm getting that idea from.
0: Thanks, Kelly. That's not going to help us. Latif will know the answer to this. He knows the answer to a lot of things.
8: I know, but I can't remember now. What was the answer? I missed it for nightshade.
0: Belladonna. Belladonna.
8: Belladonna. Tomato. Was it tomato answer?
0: No, Belladonna.
8: What was the answer?
0: No, that was the answer. Deadly nightshade is also known by which name that means beautiful lady in Italian, Belladonna.
8: You already mentioned the Belladonna, I think.
0: No.
8: In the question.
0: No.
8: Anyway.
0: No, we didn't.
8: Pass.
0: Okay.
8: Flip, please.
0: Thanks,
8: yeah.
0: Thanks, Latif. Bye-bye. All right. Well, are we stuck on this one? What's the difference between a croque madame and a croque monsieur? Colin from Albion Park. Hello.
9: Yeah, no idea. Thank you.
0: No idea. Okay, cool. Anybody know the answer? We've only got three left here. You could win and get home easily from here. 1-300-800-222. How are we going on the text line for answers here? Carol from Craigieburn, correct, yes. Louis in Mentone says the size. no. Jeff from Alice Springs is correct, yes. Maxine, correct. Yes, Rosa, correct. One's more arrogant than the other, says my texter. Let's not get into any sexist remarks here. That's not the key to the success. Lozzie and Huntley's got the right answer. Darcy on the ferry across the Bass Strait. G'day, Darcy.
10: There you go, mate.
0: Not bad. What's the difference between a croque madame and a croque monsieur?
10: Now, if I can remember last time I was in a cafe, one of them's got an egg.
0: Correct. That's it. That's all I want. The difference between a croque madame and a croque monsieur is an egg. Because they're both melted cheese on toast, aren't they? But one of them's got an egg on top.
10: I thought they had like a bechamel sauce. Yeah, I remember it almost being like a soup.
0: Yeah, you can have that. Oh, no, I don't know about that. No, they're basically like melted cheese on toast, really.
10: Yeah. Just a bit soggy.
0: Oh, yeah, I don't want it to be soggy. I don't think you got a dud.
10: Mustn't have been a good one.
0: Okay, now, how's the trip tonight? How's the weather, all right?
10: It's getting a bit worse tonight, picking up, but starting to smooth out as we get towards the morning.
0: You can win from here. We've only got 24 and 25 to go.
10: Oh, don't worry, I'll manage to stuff it up.
0: Darcy, no. Does the weather get a bit worse going to Tassie or back from Tassie?
10: Coming back, as we get around King Island, we sort of lose the coverage and it gets worse heading into Melbourne.
0: Yeah. Gee, there have been some shipwrecks on, I'm not suggesting there any more of that, but I mean, it's historically been an area where ships founder, don't they, off the coast of King Island.
10: Well, it's sort of the roaring 40s. The wind just goes round and round and round.
0: Round and round and round, yeah. Yeah, we were doing a program the other night on the wreck of the Katariki, which I think is arguably Australia's worst maritime disaster. Actually, it was a migrant ship in the mid 19th century, which was founded on King Island. All right, question 24. We're in history. There's two left.
10: All right, let's do it.
0: They're both in history. The scandalous author, the Marquis de Sade, was transferred out of what historic prison a few days before it was famously stormed by a mob?
10: I'm assuming that it'd be the Bastille in Paris?
0: Correct, yes. The storming of the Bastille. Wow. Well, that's pretty good, Das.
10: Because here we go.
0: Here we go. Question 25, and to win. Thanks to everybody, by the way, who had the eggs on the top. Lena from Williamstown says, look, one's got a fried egg on top. That's it. Correct. Yeah, there is an egg on the croque madame, not the croque monsieur. The croque monsieur is just a cheese sandwich, pretty much, I reckon. Jeff from Adelaide says the difference is about 10 francs. Is that right? 10 francs. Wow. Okay. Oh, hang on. Maybe the franc isn't worth that much these days. Question 25. Darcy, to win, and the magnet is yours. Question 25. We're in history. The Ludus Magnus was a school in ancient Rome set up to train who?
10: Gladiators?
0: Correct. Yes, Darcy. We would have got this from Gladiator the movie, wouldn't we?
10: Oh, I mean, and just a general interest in Roman history.
0: Was Russell in? Did Russell go to the Ludus Maximus? He must have done.
10: Was he Spartacus? The question.
0: Oh, who was Russell? No, he wasn't.
10: Yeah. Well, we also
0: should have remade Spartacus with him as it. And that's true. Yeah. Very good. All right. Excellent work, Das. The magnet is yours, so you can stick that up in the on the bridge there with great pride.
10: Mm-hmm. Will do.
0: Put you back on hold, Darcy. Thanks you for playing as well. Frank from Mount Evelyn had the gladiators. Annette had gladiators as well. Rosa from the Bastille. Correct. Yes. Grover from Ocean Grove. Go, Darcy. I made an awesome meatloaf tonight, says Carol from Craigieburn. Good on you. I wish I had some nice cold meatloaf right now. Maybe I'll go home and have a croque madame. Cheese on toast with an egg on top. Oh, no, I think I've had my fill of eggs for today. For him or for her or for him, says Louis from Mentone. Yeah, I know, but the egg is the difference. The egg is the difference. Philip from Cogra, no, that's that's not quite fair. 1-300-800-222 is the number. Very nice challenge, everyone.
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0: Okie doke. Here's John Mellencamp. We've got Dave's disc coming up very shortly too.

0: Yeah, John Mellencamp. Small town, good stuff. Hey, back on the croque monsieur. this is true. Kathy and Bonython says a croque monsieur and a croque madame are pretty much, they're just ham and cheese toasties. You put ham and, you can use that French bread, but you melt cheese over the top. Kathy reckons you put bechamel sauce on it. Yeah, oh, you can, although, I don't know, a lot of times I think I've seen them made without bechamel sauce. But the latter, that is the croque madame, has a fried egg on top. So it's called a croque madame, which is, I think, a very welcome addition to a croque. But it's a fancy French name. I don't think you can blame the French for it, because, I mean, they've always called it the croque madame and the croque monsieur. Kids love them. They're just the ham and cheese toasties, yes. Exactly. Good bunch of callers, says John from Mitcham. Yes, no, they were a great bunch of callers. Thank you for... Who sent me a picture of this croque madame? That looks a very fancy one. Croque madame is a toasted ham, gruyere, and bechamel sandwich with an egg on top. That looks to be a very fancy croque madame as well. You see, look at the very basic. You can just get a bit of bread and ham and cheese toast. You put the egg on top. But if you, the addition of bechamel sauce and gruyere cheese, that's expensive cheese, isn't it, gruyere? Or maybe not. I saw a Chinese man in Bourke Street Mall coolly peeling an egg yesterday. Well, I guess you do. 1-300-800-222 is the number. Robin says, Phil, re-mono-multiculture, what's all the fuss? Oh, Robin. Well, let's not start that at this stage of the night, do you reckon? Let's not start that. We can do that next week. 1-300-800-222 is the number. We're still trying to get a slice of Carol from Craigie Burns' awesome meatloaf, which she says she made tonight. I tell you what, it's that stage of the week, so...
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0: This is the time of night when we like to get into something that's far better than a croque madame.
3: It's time for Dave's Discs.
4: Dave. Oh, I don't know about that. You're making me hungry.
0: I know, they are sounding pretty good. Actually, you should see this picture of the one that someone sent in too.
4: No.
0: Yeah, I know. Because you see, it's a double one. It's got, you know,
4: you're just making us hungry. That's all. Midnight snack time. You're looking good. The eye's much better. It was like the eye of Sauron when you came in.
0: It wasn't too good, was it? No, I know. I had to keep
4: Lord
0: away.
4: Of the Rings.
0: I had to keep away from some little kids who are in my family.
4: I just scare them off. My God, are you ready for this tonight, Dave's disc, mate? Are you ready?
0: What have we got?
4: Record stores held an attraction for many of us growing up. Do you remember flipping through album sleeves and admiring the artwork on the cover? Discovering who the artist was working with in the studio on the liner notes. Listening to the latest tracks that had just arrived in. Stumbling upon rare gems, vintage classics, and artist releases that you'd never find through an algorithm. Making your way over to the often opinionated, sometimes knowledgeable attendant behind the counter who always felt like a gatekeeper to the cool. Meeting up with your mates to swap stories over the latest tracks that you'd just uncover. Real conversations about music releases that automated playlists just can't match. REM singer Michael Stipe met guitarist Peter Buck at their local record store when they were just in their teens. Together, and with bassist Mike Mills and drummer Bill Berry, they'd come to pioneer alternative rock music. Their music would soon drift out from college and community radio station airwaves and onto the mainstream media, becoming global superstars before amicably breaking up back in 2011. For those devotees of this group, REM, there's just no way we can really do them justice in just 20 minutes. But on Nightlife tonight, let's go through their highlights. Group that swamped the record stores and radio airwaves of the 80s and 90s through their arpeggiated guitar riffs, those cryptic lyrics, ever so melodic

REM were assertive, socially conscious, melodramatic and melancholic, with a folk-inflected, indie-infectious approach to their music, often with electronic textures and ambient soundscapes accompanying poetic, cryptic messages in the lyrics. REM would also come to master power pop tracks, brash, brazen and cocky. They would also deliver stronger, heavier and distorted offerings. The catalogue of REM is expensive.

R.E.M. played their debut gig back in April 5th, 1980. It was at a birthday party in an abandoned church. It would take a decade, but these saviours of college and community radio airplay would become bona fide underground icons. Their introspective and oblique lyrics would influence music like no other band before them, and that's exactly what would secure them a huge record deal. They would sign a 5-record deal back in 1988 with Warner Brothers for $10 million. Their beginnings, however, were a little bit more unassuming. Michael Stipe's childhood was being on constant move from place to place with his somewhat non-musical parents. His dad was a serviceman in the United States Army who served as a helicopter pilot in the Korean War. Michael was an introspective, introverted child. In his adolescence, he discovered punk icon Patti Smith and reacted to the sounds that were coming into his local record store from the burgeoning New York punk scene. As he filtered through the vinyl, he'd pick out 3 albums that he says changed his life. Wires, Pink Flag, Television's Marquee Moon, and Horses by Patti Smith. While Michael Stipe was in St. Louis attending high school, he fronted a short-lived punk cover band, but bigger things were still to come, weren't they? He'd major at the University of Georgia in art and photography. His passion was surrealism and medieval manuscripts. At the record store, he'd come to discuss the discoveries that he made on vinyl with the bloke that was behind the counter. Peter Buck, he was a Californian fellow, fairly new to Georgia, and was also into alternative and adventurous artists. So the two decided to form a band. They'd connect with a couple of childhood mates who had played in a few southern rock groups and would slot right into a new band they'd all come to call R.E.M. R.E.M., or Rapid Eye Movement. It's a state of vivid dreaming, high brain activity, and temporary muscle paralysis. It typically begins about 70 to 90 minutes after you fall asleep, and the group had considered several kind of quirky, crude names for their band, Cans of Piss and Twisted Kites. Well, Michael Stipe decided to utilize chance. He allowed the universe to decide. He flicked through a dictionary, landing on an ambiguity of letters, R.E.M. Well, it was suited to what was to unfold, but their vivid dreams were probably never premonitions of what would be ahead of them, signing a $10 million deal with a major record label. Their debut full-length album release, it was put out on an independent label, Murmur. It's quite seductive. Michael Stipe was now up front of the group, overcoming any childhood shyness. Lyrically, however, he was still cryptic and cautious, but that was being swallowed up by the layers of pure brilliance his bandmates were producing on their instruments, their punk initiation clearly on demonstration with their very first offering, Radio Free Europe.

Yes, there's that punk influence on REM, their debut single, which would be backed by their indie debut album release, Murmur, which would spark a back-to-the-garage movement of sound, which would come to define many of the newly emerging artists of the 80s into the 90s. And it would be some albums in, however, before REM would even come to see their very first commercial hit song. In 1987, the band would discover success with their first top 10 album, delivering the group their very first hit song. A track that was far from any love song offerings, but a bitchy and belligerent emotive piece on betrayal, and the lover being no more than a prop.

Forever going forwards, from this time onward, REM would be bestowed by devotees of music with cult status. A $10 million contract, and through that five-record deal, REM would experiment with their so-called signature sound. It kind of began on Green. Lifted from the album, it would become one of the biggest mainstream hits for the band. Intentionally, they were rebelling in the background, offering a pure pop sound as a stand against the misdirection of music at the time. A tongue-in-cheek 1960s-style bubblegum pop tune that was meant to emulate bands like the Monkees and the Archies. Michael Stipe wrote the track to convey a real message about waking up and actively engaging with your life and surroundings.

0: Without doubt, the most catchy, simplest of songs that would infuriate so many as an all-day earworm. It would take now 3 years of writing and studio perfection to reveal REM's next album release, Out of Time, which is where we're headed to for our disc tonight on Nightlife. There's so many brilliant albums that were still to come from this pioneering band, and success too with their next long play offering, Automatic for the People. In fact, REM would top the charts globally with a stunning piece called Everybody Hurts, an ode to comforting each other. It tapped into many of our feelings of hurt, the lyrics an indicator of the songwriter Michael Stipe's intense inner battles. Pain is universal, but you're never truly alone.
1: When you're dead.

0: REM would provide a kaleidoscope of sounds and images and dispel any idea of a specific sonic music box in which you could place them. Michael Stipe, songwriter of REM.
1: There are a lot of songs in our extensive catalog that I wish I had not tried so hard to finish writing. The ones that I most love are the ones that came from somewhere else. And there's nothing woo-woo or spiritual or higher or holier than thou about that. It's really kind of maybe a stream of consciousness, God knows. Anyway, Losing My Religion, I honestly have no idea where it came from. It's okay for it to be nonsensical. Some of the best songs in the world don't make any linear sense whatsoever. Perhaps the best songs don't. So it doesn't have to have a narrative or follow a train of thought that makes any sense at all. It just has to be good and make you feel something when you hear it.
0: The saying, Losing My Religion, it's an old Southern American idiom. It means to lose your temper, your patience, or all emotional control. The singer and the songwriter in REM, Michael Stipe, says the song is an anthem about unrequited love, obsession, and extreme vulnerability. Most listeners assume the track is meant to be about losing spiritual belief, but it's an old Southern way of saying that you're at the end of your rope, desperate and losing all civility. Vague, poetic lines, they've always been the vocabulary of Michael Stipe. The song itself is written in a minor key. It lacks any traditional chorus. The whole song is anchored by a folk instrument, a mandolin. Guitarist Peter Buck was casually practicing and learning how to play the mandolin. And while he was fiddling around with the instrument, at the time that he'd just bought it, he decided to sit down, watch a bit of TV, noodled around on the instrument, and recorded himself on a cassette tape. When he listened back to that recording, he heard what would become an accidental, hypnotic riff. It's used as the hook for the entire underscore of Losing My Religion, a song not about religion at all, but purely a reflection on losing patience. An admirer of Buddhism, Michael Stipe, who happens to come from a long line of Methodist ministers, tears open his hurt with the lines, I thought that I heard you laughing, I thought that I heard you sing, but that was just a dream. Any man who conquers himself is greater than one who conquers 1,000 men in a battle, according to the words of the Buddha. This is an emotionally raw track from REM and Michael Stipe. It's about an inner battle over love and romantic obsession and mastering any overcoming from within. Losing My Religion turned REM into international superstars. The band's label, Warner Brothers, they were opposed to releasing the song as a single from the album Out of Time because, well, the men in suits thought it was the band courting controversy with questioning faith. It probably wouldn't get released these days of online downloads, algorithms and cancel culture. REM have won 8 Grammy Awards. They were inducted into the Rock and Roll Hall of Fame in 2007 and the Songwriters Hall of Fame in 2024.

This song is their biggest hit. It was recorded in Bearsville studio in Woodstock in New York. Michael Stipe stood at the microphone and he nailed this passionate, eloquent delivery in just one single take. Our disc on nightlife tonight is a reflection on the moment in life when politeness gives way to anger. An instant radio-friendly hit that ended up putting the group at odds with a large chunk of their audience simply because of misinterpretation. Except for the hardcore fans. This is a classic song about romantic fixation, overthinking, and feeling agonizingly exposed out there in the spotlight. This is REM, Losing My Religion.

0: What a track, eh? What a track, Losing My Religion, Ari. And thanks, Dave. That was terrific. What a great little story about the mandolin, too. From little things, some big things grow, hey? Fantastic story. That is about it for me on this Thursday into Friday night. Ashwin is going to look after you after this. Go, Ashwin.
1: Phil, that brought back some 90s memories. Really lovely sound.
0: Beautiful.
1: We're going to focus on how smells can bring back memories as well. They have a very direct channel to our emotions.
0: Gee,
1: smells.
0: They do.
1: And so we have a scientist to explain what is going on there as well. Quiz kicks off in an hour, in a few minutes' time as well, for the hour. So, yeah,
0: okay.
1: I'll catch you then.
0: Have a good show, Ashwin. Thank you. Great listening with Ashwin coming up. You and I will talk next week. We've got some terrific shows planned next week. Here's the news.
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4: ABC News with Andrew Kaloupas. Foreign Minister Penny Wong will today warn that division and monoculturalism are a threat to Australia's national security. In a lecture at the Lowy Institute in Sydney, Senator Wong is expected to argue that Australia's diversity is a national asset, helping the country connect with the region and the world. While she won't name one nation by name, the speech will make clear references to Pauline Hanson's calls for Australia to become monocultural. She will say that the melancholic fantasy of monoculture risks making Australia lonely in a dangerous world. Major social media companies, including Meta, TikTok and Snapchat, will give evidence to an inquiry examining the social media ban for under-16s today. Here's Isabella Tolhurst.
5: A Senate inquiry is currently considering whether penalties should be increased and the eSafety Commissioner's powers strengthened so she can better enforce the social media ban for Australian children. Despite evidence of non-compliance, the Commissioner says she's limited when it comes to gathering information from social media platforms and is unable to compel them to provide documents. In their submissions to the inquiry, Google and TikTok say while they're doing their best to keep children off their platforms, there's not an industry-accepted effective technology to detect a user's age.
4: A women's rights group says tech platforms have failed to stop a global abuse campaign targeting its staff. Here's Frances Dew.
6: Australian group Collective Shout says five of its members were targeted after campaigning against video games depicting sexual violence and abuse against women and girls. The group says staff received rape and death threats, deepfake images, and had personal information published online. A report from the Online Hate Prevention Institute says the campaign was driven by misogyny and disinformation. It found platform moderation systems inadequate and that abuse material stays online long enough to spread widely. eSafety Commissioner Julie Inman-Grant says the tech industry needs to stop platforms being weaponized against women.
4: A shopping centre in Melbourne's north has been briefly placed into lockdown after reports of shots being fired. Craigieburn Central was placed into lockdown around 7 p.m. last night. Police were told two groups of armed men with machetes were seen arguing before two gunshots were heard. Police say there were no injuries during the incident and that the men involved fled when officers arrived. Martin, a witness who was inside the centre with his six-year-old son, says he saw masked men gather outside.
7: My son wanted to have some nuggets and chips and we walked inside and as the food was ready, we were sitting at the window looking out. That group got there, then a couple of other males joined. They weren't masked. They looked like they were trying to calm them down and then it very quickly escalated when another masked group approached and then a shot was heard.
4: Victoria Police have charged two people over a series of non-lethal shootings across Melbourne last month. Police have arrested a 29-year-old man and a 35-year-old woman over shootings that targeted premises at Narre Warren in the southeast and addresses at Keilor Downs and Kealba in the northwest between July 6 and 15. No one was injured. The man and woman were

0: Russia's largest such facilities. Scientists in Britain say they've used a new latex-making process to create the world's first fully biodegradable party balloon. A recent study suggested debris from latex balloons is one of the most harmful types of pollution to marine life and animals. The researchers say the bioloon, as it's known, breaks down in 9 months instead of the years it takes current products. You're up to date with the latest from ABC News.
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2: Good morning. We are together for another 4 hours or so if you stick around till the end of the program. This is what I'd like to, the adventure I'd like to go on together. We'll kick off as always with the quiz. So if you'd like to win the overnight's fridge magnet, call in now 1300 800 222. I have the trivia questions ready. It's really just a chance for you to learn some ideas about the world, share them with everyone listening, and also go in the draw to win that fridge magnet. The way it works is every correct answer gets you a point, up to 2 points per person, and then we draw the winner at the end. So everyone who scores correctly is eligible to win. That's the quiz that is coming up. And then afterwards, we will cross into the second hour of the program where we'll pop over to the United States. There is an incident has happened. US President Donald Trump has had to make an emergency getaway in a catering truck to avoid a possible assassination attempt, or at least to stay safe from any impending assassination event. So there is a heightened risk, especially in this conflict with Iran. So we'll see how that's playing out in the United States. And then afterwards, we will look at the sense of smell and how it can evoke strong memories. There's something very unique about smell. As I was looking into this, I noticed that smell has a very different clearance in the brain. Most other senses, they have to do a bit of processing before they can affect your emotions. But smell seems to have a more direct access to your amygdala for fear and your hippocampus for memories. So it can quite directly trigger a strong response in you. So we have a scientist in to explain exactly how smell works in the brain and also take your memories of sense that really take you somewhere else. I think for me there's a special brand of floor cleaner. I don't know what it is, but it takes me back to 1986. It takes me to England walking around as a young child. I'm not sure if there's an ingredient within that floor cleaner that just seems to trigger that effect. So maybe it's something for you. Maybe it's pine leaves or it's wallpaper. It's an old sofa. I'd love to hear more about your sense, the sense that take you somewhere else. So that's the point of hour number two today, a study into smell science, I guess, if you can put it. We have a smell scientist along with you. We'll also cross over in the third hour to the Grammys. Now, there's something unusual going on with the Grammys, and that is there's a new category, Best Asian Performance by an Asian Artist, and BTS, Korean pop K-pop superstars, are not happy with this. They don't want to be pigeonholed as Asian singer-songwriters, and so they've pulled out of the Grammys. And we saw something similar a few years ago when Beyoncé won Best Country. A new category was made of Best Contemporary Country and Traditional. So there's an author who's written that he believes the Grammys gatekeep somewhat. So when someone from a non-traditional American apple pie background starts to do really well, a new category is created, such as Best Asian, Best Contemporary Country. So maybe the Grammys is holding on to an idealized past when it comes to music. So we'll hear more about whether the Grammys is keeping pace, whether there might be some issues with it. That's all coming up in the third hour. We'll cross over to New Zealand. After that, there's some quirky stories going on, as always, with Angela, and some more serious ones as well. Prime Minister Christopher Luxon has survived an attempt to oust him from the position, so we'll see what's going on in New Zealand. But we always kick off with the quiz, so if you'd like to play to win that magnet, give me a call on 1300 800 222.

That is Sorrento Moon by Tina Arena. Caveman says, hi, Ashwin. I thought you said sense of smell, but then realised you said sense of smell. Yes, a sense of smell coming up. Did anyone else panic at the size of the fees for not completing the census correctly? I rang up three times to the office to make sure I had done it properly as well. What was so interesting this year, I said, it asked, what is your job? And because I'm a freelance presenter, it changes. One night it's one census, it's overnight's presenter, then it's data entry, then it's a web developer. It's very confusing for the Office of National Statistics. So I pity you then. But I did enjoy the question where it asks you to describe your job. And I could say, well, I take talkback, I talk to Trev on Surfers Paradise, I interview Angela from New Zealand. What a good job it is. Let's kick off with the quiz if you'd like to play. The number to join in is 1300 800 222. A quick run of the temperatures before we bring up your first caller. It will be 24 degrees today and mostly sunny in Brisbane. Sydney, 20 and sunny. Melbourne, 16 degrees, light shower or two. Canberra, 16, morning.

0: fog and frost. Hobart, 14 degrees with light showers. Darwin, 34 and sunny. Adelaide, 17 degrees with a light shower or two. Perth, 22 degrees and mostly sunny. April has joined us to kick off the quiz from India. Hello, April.
1: Oh, yeah, Ashwin, I told you I was going to be over here.
0: Yes, where are
1: Kerala.
0: You?
1: I'm in Kerala.
0: Whereabouts, what are you doing over there?
1: I'm doing my annual Ayurvedic retreat.
0: So what does that involve?
1: Eating lots of really good, healthy vegetarian food that's designed specifically for my health condition. And yoga, meditation, 2 hours of massages and treatments every day. Beautiful, beautiful scenery.
0: Lovely.
1: Lush gardens and the ocean, the Arabian Sea is just sort of a few metres away, and it's coconut palms with fresh coconuts and papaya. And just
0: sounds
1: delicious.
0: Lovely. Are you the only Aussie that's staying over there?
1: No. It's a place, this particular retreat that I go to, there's a lot of Australians that come here as well as Germans, interestingly, but lots of people from all around the world, but a lot of Australians as well. And at the moment, I've come this year on my own. Sometimes I come with a group.
0: Yeah.
1: But, there's always Australians here as well.
0: Oh, are you going to be doing the traditional Ayurvedic oil massage?
1: Oh, yeah, and the rest, yes.
0: Oh, good.
1: Yes.
0: You'll come back so relaxed. The quiz almost doesn't matter. It's fading into insignificance compared to the bliss.
1: It's just lovely to touch base and,
0: say
1: hello. And, sure, I understand that Trevor from Surf's Paradise is a draw card because he's very entertaining and he always makes me laugh. I think, oh, God, I'd love to meet that guy one day, but I'm sure all the other listeners say the same thing.
0: Yeah,
1: he's very amusing.
0: Well, everyone's got their own charm, and I think this might be the most relaxing call because I can almost hear the ocean lapping in the background of your call.
1: It's very close, and the coconut palms. Yeah, there was a guy up the tree today lopping coconuts off, and I thought, he gets paid a lot of money to do that because it's quite scary.
0: Yeah, you can't be afraid of heights.
1: No. Definitely not.
0: That's that traditional Kerala technique, isn't it, where you bind your feet together and your hands together and you climb up in a strange way.
1: I know, it's very, the first time I saw that I was, oh God.
0: Not for me.
1: Really?
0: It took me back to gym class, that. All right, April, let's kick you off with a quiz question.
1: Okay, all right, thank you.
0: What do you call molten rock before it has erupted? So the key element is before it has erupted.
1: Mm-hmm. Well, most people are going to say that it's lava, but when it's underground, it's called magma.
0: Magma is correct. I thought people might go for lava. That is right. 1 point for you. Your second question.
1: Yes, I'm on the board.
0: What is another name for a tidal wave?
1: Tsunami.
0: That's a Japanese word, isn't it?
1: Tsunami. It is a Japanese word, yes.
0: Can you tell us anything about the Japanese behind it? What is tsu or nami?
1: Nami means wave. I should know what tsu means, but again, I'm not always good at questions without notice. Although it's only 9:30 here at night, so I'm still awake. So that's good.
0: Well, Ayurvedically, you should be bed in half an hour, so I'll let you go. But thanks for joining, April.
1: Yes, I will be. Thank you so much, and thank you. It's lovely to hear your lovely voice and to chat us to it just before I went on, so thank you for that.
0: And you too.
1: And, I'll try and listen to the rest of the show probably. How long is it up for after?
0: It usually stays up until the following week, so 7 days.
1: Oh, only 7. Okay, I'll try and listen in before then.
0: Yeah, listen in. All right, April, I'll catch you next time.
1: Great. Thanks, Ashwin. Okay, good night.
0: How relaxing was that with the lapping ocean waves? I know that's hard to match from a background perspective, but if anyone else has lapping ocean waves, it does sound good on the radio. Justin has joined us from Frankston. Hi, Justin. I mean, that's relaxing in its own way as well.
2: Yeah, I just envy April. She's, I wish I was over there right now.
0: Yeah, I know. I'd love to be on a retreat. Have you ever done a retreat before?

0: No, I haven't, no.
1: You have to sit still for a long period of time, get some massages and
0: Yeah, that's not my forte because I've got a medical condition, ADHD, which prevents me from sitting still for about 5 minutes.
1: Yeah, well, maybe something for you might be exercise or meditate, something that's not so still and something that involves a bit more motion, but still allows you to get in the flow state.
0: Well, I've actually got my 12 squishies with me, and one of them is the most rare and most sought after golden sparkle one.
1: Oh, that's good. Well, that'll keep you company for tonight. Justin,
0: Yes.
1: I have a quiz question for you, and that is, what does SPF mean in sunscreen?
0: Sun protection factor.
1: It does. 1 point for you. Second question, which iconic singer-songwriter was born Robert Allen Zimmerman in 1941?
0: Oh, now you're trying to test me well before my time. Because I was born in 1987. So what was the name? Robert Allen Zimmerman.
1: Yes.
0: And he's a singer.
1: Yeah, singer-songwriter.
0: Oh, I'm going to say Frank Sinatra.
1: You're not far generationally, but it wasn't Frank, unfortunately, Justin.
0: Okay. Also, too, I just want to give a few cheerios. I just want to say hello to my mum and my nan and my sister who's going through cancer treatment at the moment. I hope she's getting better. And my big brother, Clayton. I hope he's listening.
1: Hi to all of Justin's family. Justin, I'll chat to you next time.
0: All right. Thanks, man.
1: What are we at? We've got eight lines that are currently occupied. So if you do call in, unfortunately, there will be a ringtone. But don't worry, that will clear up. One line is cleared up already. 1300 800 222 is the number to call in if you'd like to play the quiz. You can also text 0437 774 774. Stuart has called in from Victor Harbour.
2: Okay, yeah.
1: Hi,
2: How you
1: Stuart.
2: doing?
1: Good. How are you tonight?
2: Oh, not bad. Yeah, wobbling around. Hey, what are you? That girl, what's over? Where is it? Was it Curra?
1: Yeah, Kerala. It's the southern Indian state called Kerala.
2: Was that on the east or west coast?
1: West Coast.
2: It has to be west because of the time. I suppose it's 9:30, so it'd be at the same time as Perth, will it?
1: I think it's 4.5 hours or 4 hours or so behind. And she also, the other clue she gave was the Arabian Sea.
2: Oh, of course, yeah. Yeah, oh, yeah.
1: So, yeah, she's having a relaxed. Kerala, every Indian state seems to be known for something in particular, and Kerala is known for Ayurvedic massages and retreats. So, yeah,
2: it?
1: if that's up your alley, that's.
2: Oh, well, it's actually. No, it's not.
1: Okay, what's up
2: That
1: your
2: sounds
1: alley?
2: all right. That sounds pretty good.
1: It sounds quite
2: It would be.
1: relaxing.
2: I'm just thinking about, I sit outside at Victor Harbour. It's a really quiet night. We're about
1: Yeah.
2: a kilometre from the beach. You can still hear them. It sounds like it's only about 50 metres away.
1: Oh.
2: It's quite neat.
1: Yeah, I'm seeing if I can hear your ocean as well because
2: Oh,
1: April's ocean was very relaxing.
2: I'm not controlling. I'm not sure. No, April's just mine's it. I'm inside. It is very relaxing.
1: Yes, yeah, lapping waves. Yeah, she gave us some real Arabian Sea moments there. So plenty of romance
2: You
1: there.
2: know that smells you're talking about, the hippocampus.
1: Yes.
2: Is that a horse, a school for horses, is
1: I'm
2: it?
1: right in the brain. Yeah, like a giant underwater school for horses.
2: I don't know. It's just, all this anatomical. I remember I was talking to you before it, seeing a post-mortem, it's just someone being cut up.
1: Yeah.
2: And you said you expect to find a soul in there or something, which is true. There's going to be more to it than just a lump of meat.
1: Well,
2: But
1: yeah.
2: when it gets to anatomical stuff, it's really very. It can sort of. It sort of makes you think, well, is that what it's really about?
1: Yeah, are we just a bunch of organs? But
2: Yeah, I know.
1: there was a scientist, wasn't there, Stuart? I think it was about 80 years ago. He tried to measure the body weight before and after death to see if the soul had left the body, and he
2: Yeah.
1: was finding a 24-gram difference after death. Now, there's natural explanations for that, but he was convinced at the time that there is a soul and it weighs 24 grams.
2: Oh, fair enough. I reckon it's going to be, you just don't know. I
1: No.
2: mean, the thing is, Ashwin, I don't remember what it was like before I was born.

0: Yes.
1: And I dare say there's nothing.
0: Yeah.
1: And I say once you get out the other end, it's you're back to nothing again.
0: Yeah, and you don't miss the time you weren't born, so maybe that's a bit reassuring, isn't it? That it won't be that bad.
1: It's okay. No, it's all right.
0: Yeah.
1: It's just it's a bit spooky, but it's just inevitable. But you know, with smells you're talking about, or the olfactory sort of smell.
0: Yeah.
1: It is. If I'm sitting out, if I'm outside in a car park with a really heavy rain on a hot day,
0: yes.
1: And it starts steaming up. Oh. I'm 40 years back in Thailand.
0: Yeah.
1: The smell is, and I was in love and everything was sweet. Now I'm blind and it's all gone to the back. Well,
0: wow. It's the sound, it's the earth opening up, isn't it? The sound, the smell of soil, and it brings back Thailand for you.
1: It's actually very, very, it's such a, and you know, certain smells you can smell, you think, and the smells of Asia, you know, the food
0: yes.
1: and everything. It's something, it's distinctive, and you just get a whiff of it. It really just takes you back. You know what I mean?
0: It's a certain mugginess that takes you to Malaysia, Singapore. For me, it's a certain mugginess.
1: Is that what happens to you?
0: Yeah, I go back there, and if I smell sandalwood, I immediately go back to India as well.
1: It's a very strong sense. It's the strongest, I reckon.
0: It's primal. So we'll find out why with that scientist.
1: Yeah, don't bring him in. He's going to break it down nitty gritty. He's going to analyze it and ruin it. I reckon just say the soul weighs 24 grams and leave it at that.
0: That's much more poetic. Just up to you and me. Hey, Stuart, let me get you on the board with a point.
1: Bob Dylan.
0: Bob Dylan is correct. Born as Robert Allen Zimmerman.
1: 1942, was it?
0: Yes. Now, who else had that right? 1941. Michelle, you were correct. Pamela was correct. Frank Sinatra was born in 1915. Good clarification. That's from Mem and Cobek. So really, a generation before.
1: He said Frank Sinatra. Someone said that.
0: Well, Justin said Frank Sinatra, and I implied they were the same generation. But
1: yeah, I know they were a bit different. 26 years.
0: Well, your second question then, Stuart, is...
1: They're both pretty
0: iconic though. Now, Stuart, what were the two most important city-states in ancient Greece?
1: Oh, Sparta and Athens, I guess.
0: That is true. You said Sparta first. You've got more of a warrior spirit than the library spirit, don't you? You're a warrior at heart.
1: I am, actually. I'm a warrior at heart, but in my head I'm actually just a... I'm just walking. I'll walk in the walls and things, mate.
0: Yeah, maybe it's time for you to go get an Ayurvedic massage.
1: That's good talking to you, Ashley.
0: Nice to chat to you as well, Stuart.
1: See you, mate.
0: See you next time. Okay, the number to call in, one line free, is 1300 800 222. Cameron joins us. Ryan says 21 grams, 24 doesn't sound right. Yeah, we're correcting the weight of the soul. I don't know why there was a difference in weight when the people died. I don't think it was the soul in that case. It was something else. It doesn't mean there's no soul. It's just, it doesn't leave 24 grams, doesn't take 24 grams out of your body. Who knows? We need another scientist to explain what happened in that experiment. Cameron joins from South Perth. Hi, Cameron.
2: Hey, good morning. How are you?
0: I'm good today. We are talking quiz. We're talking soul. We're talking smells. If you have a reflection on any of those, you can. Otherwise, I'm going to throw a question on you, Cameron.
2: The smell of a freshly baked apple pie.
0: Oh, that's a good one.
2: It takes me back to
0: your childhood.
2: My mother would put one out of the oven, and that was the end of homework for the night. I was sitting at the table waiting for a fresh apple pie, and she could make a pie.
0: I love... Cameron, your line's just a little busy. That's the only reason I'm jumping in, but that is a good classic smell. Okay, let me put a quiz question to you then while we're going. Which country is famous for its amazing terracotta army?
2: Oh, China.
0: China is correct for 1 point. Second question, who was the most famous Greek poet?
2: Oh, great poet.
0: From the ancient world.
2: Pythagoras.
0: Not Pythagoras, Cameron, but you're on the board with 1 point.
2: Thank you.
0: Thank you. We've got one line free. 1300 800 222 is the number to call. Bobsled says, I was given some sandalwood. I was highly incensed. Bobsled is on the board with his first pun. Trevor has called in from Surfers Paradise. Hi, Trev.
3: Oh, hello.
0: What's the ocean? You have a good ocean as well, and surfers, not as gentle as the Arabian Arabian Sea, but certainly quite relaxing.
3: Look, isn't the Pacific Ocean around surface paradise great? It's where the world's biggest ocean crashes against the world's biggest island.
0: Oh, that's so alpha.
3: Oh, that is like when you're on the coast of Australia and you just go, oh, isn't it nice? You go, no, this is a global event, you know?
0: Yeah. I hadn't thought about the raw power of that equation. I'm just, what's the contrast?
3: The raw power is there in potential. Every day it's just like the little guy who just does his homework and then one day he just goes crazy with his protractor. A geological instrument. What do you measure things with? God, I'm sorry.
0: Tape measures.
3: I started to make a joke and I forgot.
0: And you've gone off the rails. You've gone off the rails. Well, let me just another observation about that. We are crawling into Asia at, you know, maybe a few inches a year. And I love the idea that in a few million years, we'll just maybe pull up next to Thailand and be a completely different people. We'll have such easy access to green curries and to Phuket and all sorts of things.
3: That'll make the airfare so much cheaper.
0: Yeah. And the cost of living situation we're in, just hang out for another four and a half million years.
3: I know a few Aussies who own property in Thailand and all that, and it's not for me, but, yeah, they do very well.
0: They do. Okay, well, let's go back from Thailand to the ancient world, Trevor. I'm taking you back to ancient Greece.
3: Taking you back.
0: Who was the most famous Greek poet?
3: Look, there's a lot of them out there. Don't forget the fruiterer.
0: How, wait? That was at like 1981.
3: Yes, Australia wasn't so sensitive to racist humour as it is
0: well,
3: now.
0: Well, let's just say race-based humour was very different back
3: then.
0: Yeah,
3: okay, yeah, let's not say. Yeah, of course, the Paul Hogan show was. Now it'd just be, no, you can't say that.
0: Different times, Trev, but let's go back even further to ancient Greece. Who was the most famous Greek poet?
3: You know, I've been trying to delay this question. And before I answer, I'll just say April's voice is hypnotic. Mm. Ear, nose and throat, you're talking about sensory stuff. The voice is all part of all that. And you can tell when she talks, she has a great soul, irrespective of how much it weighs.
0: 24 grams or not, she does. And she's at her most relaxed, so we're hearing April at her most relaxed tonight. Your last offer, Trev, on the bingo table.
3: Virgil is my answer.
0: Virgil is not correct. You went Roman.
3: Oh, God, I'm sorry. Rome, Greece, they're just so long ago.
0: Oh, that, we're coming back to that 1980s humour, aren't we? It's all the same. It's all the same to me. Trev, thanks for calling in.
3: Good night, Ashwin. A pleasure for you and me and hopefully everyone.
0: Good night, Trev. Hillary has texted another Roman poet. This is, yeah, they're very close by, but we need a Greek poet tonight, the most famous Greek poet from the ancient worlds. Paul from Esperance has gone with Pilates. Okay. Aristotle from Robin. Bobsled says Pythagoras would have been a poet, but he couldn't find a decent rhyme for hypotenuse. No, I've got a lot to lose. I don't know. Eminem would have sorted that out. Terry has called in from Northam in WA. Hi, Terry.
4: Hello, Ashwin. Good evening and good morning to you and your listeners.
0: Good morning, Terry. Now, would you like to pass on this Greek poet question or have a go?
4: I'll pass, please. This is a spare question going.
0: Yeah. Well, you move to the next question, which is, which popular Greek dessert is made from phyllo pastry?
4: Can I have a go back at the other one, please?
0: You can have a guess at the past question. Have a go.
4: All right. Now, I've got it down to about three or four. Either Plato, Socrates, Homer, or some other guy. I'm going to have to

0: Guess at Plato.
1: It's not Plato, unfortunately, Terry. Thank you for chatting tonight.
0: Have a great night, mate. See ya.
1: And you too as well. Interesting. Classic Trev says bobsled. Ruby joins us from Melbourne. Hi, Ruby.
2: Hey, Ashwin.
1: Ruby, so the past question is still available, but we've moved on to the next question, if you like. Which popular Greek dessert is made from phyllo pastry?
2: I think I'm going to stick with this one and play it safe because I don't know about the other one. Is it baklava?
1: It is baklava. That's for 1 point. Are you a fan of that dessert?
2: I am, yeah. I haven't had it in ages, actually, but it's really yummy.
1: Yeah, just it's yummy, it's sweet, it's quite honey-ish. It makes you feel traditional for some reason when you're eating it. Okay.
2: Really nice.
1: Your second question. What is the world's most expensive spice?
2: Ooh. Most expensive spice. I guess it would be one that's kind of rare, maybe, and hard to get. I don't know. I'll just go with nutmeg.
1: That is expensive. Not quite at the top, Ruby.
2: Okay.
1: We'll chat to you next time.
2: No worries. Thanks, Ashwin.
1: Thank you. Thank you for calling in. If you've just joined, this is the overnight's quiz. It's 1 point for every correct answer. Stu will pick up the phone. I'm Ashwin. We're going through the quiz questions at the moment. Many of you have got that Greek poet correct. Abby in Bendigo. Bobsled, I can't read yours out because it will give it away, but I'm assuming that's a good pun. Mon in Duncraig, you are correct. Someone says, Ashwin, there isn't a most famous. I mean, technically true, but I would say when you look at the works that are most read today, this poet's works from the ancient world far exceed the works we read from any other Greek poet from the classical world. So I guess most famous in that sense, but not necessarily the best. That is true. Not necessarily the best. You know, that would be like saying Morrissey is not the most famous writer, but is he better than whoever wrote Shut Up Your Face? I mean, there's a difference between best and most famous. It's all subjective. I accept that. Bob has called in from Greenacre. Hi, Bob.
3: G'day, Ashwin. Love your questions. I particularly like the replies that people were given. I train kids for boxing on Wednesday nights, and a lot of them have ADHD, and they're on the autism spectrum. And a bit of exercise and a bit of a laugh and, you know, a bit of your jokes and that seems to really help them.
1: For those people in that position, sitting still and meditating for 2 hours must be quite boring, but getting into the flow state through boxing or drumming or dancing just seems like that might be a better way to still your mind.
3: Well, I think so. One of our things is we put down a rope ladder and the kids have to do different step moves through that just to make them light on their feet.
1: Mm.
3: And, don't they love that? That they get a rhythm.
1: Yes. Yeah, and it's fun. It's a fun exercise and it gets you into the zone. Bob, we have this question about the most expensive spice. Do you have any idea?
3: I might go back to the old one. And I think it's Homer.
1: Homer was the most famous Greek poet in the sense that he wrote the Iliad and the Odyssey. There's a movie being made about the Odyssey now.
3: Way back. The Siege of Troy.
1: Yes, yeah.
3: And his around his era. Homer, I think.
1: It was what, and sorry?
3: It was about the Greeks laying siege to Troy.
1: That's right. And then coming home again. That was the Odyssey home.
3: I've been to the place they believe was Troy. It's in Turkey.
1: Yes.
3: Nine cities.
1: Mythical
3: on top.
1: Mythical story, but there's a slight history to it as well. I like the idea that the Greek myths seem to be about heroism and it really seemed to affect Western culture. They said, we are heroes on an individual mission to conquer and to win. That's the whole point of the Iliad and the Odyssey. And we're still reflecting those values in the West hundreds of years later, quite individualistic, quite focused on achievement and victory. And these are really Homeric ideas that are still with us.
3: Yes, I have a mate that I went to school with, Zoe Boy Vukalatis. He comes from the island that they think is Ithaca.
1: Yeah.
3: There's always a bit of controversy on which of the small islands are there, and he comes from Gardas. And that was the old Ithaca where...
1: He was trying to get home to.
3: Yes.
1: Yeah. Everyone wants to be Ithaca, I can imagine. Well, Bob, let's see if you can get this on the board. What is the world's most expensive spice?
3: No, I don't think I've... No, I haven't got it. Not doing well tonight for some reason.
1: That's okay. It's always good to chat to you, Bob.
3: Thanks. Good on you.
1: Thanks for calling in. Sally, you are correct about the most expensive spice. As is Annette from Perth and Sandra. Christine, I mean, we don't often buy this spice, most of us, because it costs thousands of dollars to produce per few grams. It's, yeah, I don't have the exact figure in front of me, but not something you want to put on a curry every day. Roz has called in from South Australia. Hi, Roz.
4: Oh, good evening. Good morning.
1: Good morning, yeah.
4: I've been jumping up and down and screaming about Homer.
1: Because what were you jumping up about when you were hearing it?
4: Well, the Iliad and it's become popular because of this stupid Hollywood movie. Yeah. I refuse to watch it because they never get facts right, and it will spoil all my great myths.
1: But even before Hollywood, Roz, everyone was reading it in the classics, weren't they, in the 1900s?
4: I've been reading it for years, right? Yeah. And Homer, he was the original draft dodger. Okay, all right. When they were having the supposed Spartan Troy, because, you know, Helen supposedly ran off and went to blah, blah, blah, hippopotamus. We won't go into that. Anyway, they went to home and they wanted him. And he goes, no, no, no. Anyway, they laid his troll down because he pretended he was mental, right?
1: Okay.
4: And shut up. Anyway.
1: All right, Roz, we'll keep Homer to one side for now. It's too much. Okay. It's stirring too many emotions. Saffron is right for one point.
4: Do you know Alexander the Great? He used to dye his hair with saffron to keep it blonde.
1: Oh, I did not know. That's a very expensive hair dye, but he could afford it back then, I suppose, with his empire.
4: I'm right into ancient history, but anyway.
1: Okay, your second question, Roz. Which planet has the most moons?
4: Oh, Jupiter, Saturn, eeny, meeny, miny, moe. Saturn, Jupiter. I'll go Saturn, but it's probably Jupiter.
1: It is Saturn, so that's 2 points for you, Roz.
4: Okay.
1: You're on the board.
4: So I don't get any more.
1: No, we do up to 2 points per person and then we draw the winner at the end.
4: Okay, that's fine. I'm looking forward to listening to everybody else.
1: Oh, thank you, Roz. I'll chat to you next time.
4: Oh, have a great evening.
1: You too as well. Liz, you are correct. It was saffron. Sandra is correct about Jupiter. Isabel, saffron is right. Paul says saffron. Paul, the steering wheel attendant. I feel like I'm a census officer asking you what you do for a living, Paul, with that text. And yes, it was Saturn is the correct answer. Sorry, Saturn. Sorry, Sandra said Jupiter. It's incorrect. Saturn is correct. Sorry, mixing up, but Saturn is the official answer. Mon from Duncraig went with saffron. Okay, so many of you are correct with the answers. Wendy joins us from Newport. Hi, Wendy.
5: Hello.
1: Wendy, this is an egg-based question.
5: Obvious comment that Homer,
1: yes,
5: was the name of the lead character in The Simpsons,
1: yeah,
5: and was directly ripped off.
1: To be the opposite of the original Homer.
5: And on top of that, there's also the amazing Coen Brothers film, Oh Brother, Where Art Thou, which explicitly states up front in a nice black and white font at the top of the film.
1: Yeah.
5: Which has George Clooney starring as the erstwhile Homer, who ends up returning to his home after a series of bizarre and incredibly funny events.
1: Yes, he goes on his own 12-year journey.
5: Yeah, back in the 20s or 30s, is it? And he gets put on a chain gang and accidentally released with, you know, with John Turturro's beside him. And have you seen that film?
1: I haven't seen that film, but I like the idea.
5: No Brother, Where Art Thou? It won a Grammy Award for its soundtrack, just the album itself. It's hilarious. And George Clooney's always a bit of eye candy. On top of that, like, it's actually hilarious because he ends up, I won't wreck the final scene, but it's actually, it's a good parallel. And, of course, Woody Allen is much,
1: It's such a classic old story of a hero going on a mission and coming home victorious. I'm not surprised that Homer echoes through the ages. But let's see, Wendy, if we can get you on the board with your first question. What is the only vitamin or vitamin, however you like it, not found in an egg?
5: Ooh, I could say vitamin D, because that's the sun. Not sure. Should I say? Well, hang on. Does that mean the sun could transform into an egg? I mean, maybe sun.
1: I don't know about that side of things, but there's one vitamin, the only one, that doesn't occur in an egg.
5: Okay, well, I would have gone D for the sun, but then all my life I've heard that oranges and lemons are a source of vitamin C. I really don't know that many vitamins. I don't take them. I just eat. So, I reckon sun could be in an egg. C, vitamin C.
1: C is correct. It is the only one that is not in an egg, and you're right, that's why we need to keep up our oranges and limes to keep scurvy at bay.
5: Also, smoking knocks out vitamin C.
1: What does?
5: And smoking knocks out absorption of vitamin C. And then if you drink, like I do, and I think a few of your late night mates, quietly, I think, people here.
1: Is that coming through the airwaves? I don't know.
5: I think it's transpiring down the line that they're a little bit half cut and up late at night. Of course, it's completely logical.
1: Of course, it's a fun show.
5: B12. That knocks the B12. My eyesight, when I started drinking, my eyesight went ka-toom.
1: Yeah.
5: And that's B12.
1: Okay, well, B12 might be on board, but C is the one that eggs don't have. Your second question, Wendy, which famous historical document begins with the words, "We hold these truths to be self-evident"?
5: That all men are created equal. Hang on, give me this. I've got to get this. We hold these truths to be self-evident, that all men are created equal. And it's not the Gettysburg. The Gettysburg Address? Hang on. Just let me wait, because.
1: Lock in a guess.
5: Well, hang on, wait up, because there's a lot of. I'm 55. There's a lot of speech.
1: There's a lot of speeches.
5: And they're not actually Australian.
1: No.
5: They're not great moments of Australian oratory.
1: They're not,
5: most of my life until recently was inherited from British and American history, which, so, you know, first I could say, we take this truth, all men are created equal. No, because the Gettysburg Address starts with 200 and something years ago, our forefathers, blah, blah, blah, right? So not that.
1: I can't do too many more seconds, Wendy. We just need to lock in an answer as soon as you can.
5: We take it to be self-evident that
1: the answer is
5: a declaration of human rights, really, isn't it?
1: It's not that one, Wendy, but you're still on the board with vitamin C, so 1 point for you tonight.
5: Oh, no, but I know the speech. So it's all we don't even know the speech.
1: I know. Sorry, Wendy, we can't keep going with that one, but you got us on the board with 1 point. Bobsled had a good joke. We were talking about Alexander the Great using saffron to dye his hair, and bobsled says, as opposed to Alexander the Grape, who dyed his hair green or purple. That's a good one. That is a solid one. Vanessa has joined us from the Hunter region. Hi, Vanessa.
6: Sorry, that was great. Alexander the Grape. Did you just hear me chortling? I'm sorry, Ash.
1: I mean, bobsled,
6: I do like to laugh.
1: But how does bobsled do it? His brain is so lateral, isn't it?
6: Oh, no, that's great. I think it's fantastic.
1: Yeah, he's on the board, staying up doing puns. What is he like during the day at full strength if he's like this at 2 in the morning?
4: Maybe this is his day.
1: Yeah, maybe. Maybe he works during the day.

0: that, and he comes out with the puns at night. Well, Vanessa, we are in the middle of this quote, which is, "We hold these truths to be self-evident." So which famous historical document begins with those words?
1: Is it the Geneva Convention?
0: It is not. It's human rights related, but it's not the Geneva Convention, Vanessa, unfortunately. So we'll...
1: Okay, Matt, I had two choices and I made the wrong one. It happens on the big job.
0: It does. I'll chat to you another night.
1: Bye, Ashwin.
0: Bye. Okay. Here we go. Someone was enjoying Roz's comments earlier today, a couple of you. Andy has joined from Batemans Bay. Hello, Andy.
2: Oh, hi. I seem to think it was an Australian, Doc Everett, that was, wrote a declaration.
0: Now, before you attempt it, you have the option of passing, Andy, if you wanted
2: to. I don't know if you heard of a vitamin P.
0: No.
2: Yeah, I just heard of that. It's something in the skin of things. And I know egg would have calcium in the shell.
0: Yeah. It's not a very famous vitamin at all. Okay. You pass on that one. Your next question. Yeah. In what year did World War II end?
2: 1945.
0: It is correct. So that's one for you. Your second question. What is the highest female voice type in classical singing?
2: I thought it might be alto something, but I'll go for soprano.
0: Soprano is right. That's 2 points for you, Andy.
2: Yep. Enjoying the show. Thanks.
0: Thank you. Thanks for listening in. Bobsled says, during the day, I have more self-control. What do you do during the day, Bobsled? It's the census. I'm the official census taker, apparently, tonight. So if you want to reveal your job to me confidentially, Bobsled, in the text message line, I won't share, because it seems like you can't let these puns out during the day. So they come out all night during the quiz. Tara joins us on the road. Hi, Tara.
3: How are you, Ashwin? How are you tonight?
0: I'm good tonight. I heard you earlier on Nightlife as well. So you're having you're a night creature as well, aren't you? Sleep during the day, adventure at night.
3: That's it. Truck driver. So yes, driving.
0: All the time driving. Well, I'll get you on the board with this question. Which author created Sherlock Holmes?
3: Oh, not sure on that one. I'll have a go at the other one. Is that the other one? Is that the Independence?
0: Yeah, give me the name of the document.
3: Declaration, is it?
0: The Declaration of Independence.
3: Continue on A1.
0: That is 1 point for you. Your second question, Tara, is the Sherlock Holmes. Yeah, which author created Sherlock Holmes?
3: Oh, I should know that. Off the tip of the tongue, but I can't. I'm going to have to pass on that.
0: That's okay, Tara.
3: Won't waste your time on that. I should know it, but I just can't remember it offhand.
0: That's all right. I'll chat to you next time.
3: Well, have a great night, Ashwin. Thank you.
0: And you too as well. You are correct, Barry, about the Declaration of Independence. Soprano, said Sandra. Robin, you're correct. The Declaration of Independence is right. Philip from Cogra, Ashwin. The second most expensive per gram plant is, of course, truffle. It is trivial by comparison with saffron. It is. That's why you never see saffron-coated truffle, do you? No one's got the money for that. No one could afford that. Glenn joins us from Frankston. Hi, Glenn.
4: Hi, Ashwin. How are you, man?
0: I'm good, Glenn. How's your evening?
4: Good. Oh, not good because I'm awake at 10 to 2 in the morning and I probably should be going to sleep, but apart from that, very good.
0: Maybe after this you can go to sleep. Well, let's see if you know this. Which author created Sherlock Holmes?
4: I love books. It's Arthur Conan Doyle.
0: It is. That is correct. Annette from Perth, you have that. Nikki as well, Arthur Conan Doyle. Your second question, Glenn, which Irish novel set in 1904 unfolds over a single day in Dublin?
4: Oh, God, I didn't. Can I pass?
0: That's No, we can only pass if it's been attempted twice.
2: So. Of course that's...
0: That's okay.
2: Anyway, lovely to speak to you for the first time, mate. Have a good night.
0: Great, thank you. I'll chat to you next time.
2: Bye,
0: Glenn. That is 1 point on the board for Glenn. Ryan joins us from Scrubby in Queensland. Hi, Ryan.
5: Ryan. Hey, mate.
0: Good, Ryan. Would you like to pass... No, sorry, we do have to attempt this question. Which Irish novel, set in 1904, unfolds over a single day in Dublin?
5: Oh, I have absolutely no idea. I asked you Leprechaun, but sadly they're not...
0: Ryan, your phone's a little quiet. Can I get you to speak closer into the phone if you're not?
5: I know a few Leprechauns, but sadly they're not literate.
0: Yeah, it's not something like that. It's see if you can have a guess.
5: I'm looking over the work Christmas over.
0: Ryan, I'm just going to put you on hold. I don't think that was the correct answer. I'll put you on hold. Stuart, if you're available, can you just check the answer against what's on the paperwork? Dave has called in just before the news arrives. Hi, Dave.
6: Oh, Ash, how you going? Floydie here.
0: Floydie, hello. Hello. Haven't had a Brisbane voice in a few minutes. What are you doing tonight?
6: I'm awake listening to Ashton Sedgar, and he's really excellent.
0: Oh, thank you. Thank you for calling in. And usually you're calling in from somewhere interesting. You're at a gig or something like that. But I don't know if this is good news or bad news, Dave.
6: How many seconds do we have before the news, mate?
0: It depends. We can have 3 minutes till the news arrives for two questions, or 1 minute and a 2 minute song. That's the calculation. But I think we'll just do quiz till the news.
6: Okay. Look, no, I'm as you know, I'm not a demanding person, but I'd like to request a song and do the quiz.
0: No, I don't have any 2 minute songs. There's no what is it? Daydream Believer. I need a Daydream Believer to go to, but no.
6: Actually, that would be a beautiful song. So I'll answer the questions now, sir. No.
0: Would you like to pass or have a go at which Irish novel set in 1904 unfolds over a single day in Dublin?
6: Right. Floyd is a Irish name, and I have absolutely no idea.
0: Well, that might be it. That might be it. Then.
6: Well, that's basically our conversation
0: done.
6: That
0: is it for tonight, Dave, but let's chat another night.
6: Yeah, mate, I look forward to catching up because it's been... Why aren't we running into the set anymore?
0: No.
6: Are you avoiding me?
0: I'm avoiding you because I've got to go to a song, Dave. Give people listening in some gentle music as we go to the news. But thank you for calling in, Dave. There she was, just a woman.

0: single day singing. That's Manfred Mann with Doo-Wah Diddy Diddy. That's enough. It's two ditties, isn't it? Okay, that is, the news is approaching. After the news, you'll hear about how US President Donald Trump had to use an emergency getaway involving a catering truck, and then we'll reflect on the connection between scent and memory with a scientist who can make it all clear.
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0: ABC News with Andrew Kaloupas. Foreign Minister Penny Wong will warn in a major speech today that division and monoculturalism are a threat to Australia's national security. Here's Frances Dew.
1: Senator Wong will deliver the annual Gindrell Lecture at the Lowy Institute in Sydney. She's expected to use the annual address to argue that Australia's diversity is a national asset, helping the country connect with the region and the world. While she won't name one nation, the speech makes clear references to Pauline Hanson's calls for Australia to become monocultural. She will say the melancholic fantasy of monoculture risks making Australia lonely in a dangerous world. Senator Wong will say that kind of retreat would leave Australia isolated and that turning Australians against each other makes the country more vulnerable to disinformation.
0: The US ambassador to Israel has condemned settlers besieging homes in the occupied West Bank since Sunday, including one owned by a Palestinian American. Mike Huckabee has labelled the Israeli settlers terrorists in remarks that represent an unusually sharp rebuke from the Trump administration of the latest episode in a surge of settler violence. Israeli security forces have faced criticism for not adequately handling the situation. This Palestinian man is a resident of the village of Kuzra and says he was told to leave without warning.
2: This morning, soldiers came to our door. I opened it and they told us we had just 15 minutes to leave the house. I said, how am I supposed to leave my home and sit out in the street? But they gave us no choice. Now we're staying with relatives, but we have almost nothing with us.
0: David Mentzer, a spokesman for the Israeli Prime Minister, has condemned the settlers' actions.
3: These incidents are indeed deplorable. They are unacceptable. And we do, all of us here in Israel, condemn violence against innocent Palestinians just in the same way as we condemn violence against Israelis. And we are acting against it, as you've been reporting. The Israeli army is acting against it, and we are investigating it, and we will arrest those responsible, and we will prosecute them.
0: Sydney Airport has recorded its third runway incident in as many weeks, prompting another investigation into aircraft movements on the ground. Air Services Australia says a Virgin Australia flight was cleared for takeoff on Sunday before an air traffic controller cancelled the clearance within 4 seconds after spotting a Qantas aircraft crossing the runway about 1,200 metres ahead. The Virgin flight remained at the runway threshold before being cleared again. Without further incident, Air Services says the two aircraft were never in close proximity. Three teenage boys from an elite Sydney private school have been charged with the alleged sexual assault of a teenage girl. Here's Lydia Feng.
4: The three students from Scots College were arrested following police raids across several homes in Sydney's East. New South Wales police say the boys allegedly sexually assaulted a 14-year-old girl in an eastern suburbs alleyway on the evening of July 22nd. A 13-year-old and 14-year-old have been charged with aggravated sexual assault in the company of others and two counts of aggravated sexual touching of another person. Another 14-year-old has been charged with a single count each of the same offences. In a statement, Scots College says it has cooperated and will continue to cooperate with police as required. The three boys are on conditional bail and will appear in a children's court later this month.
0: Temperatures have climbed in Europe again as heat records tumble across the continent. With more, the BBC's Justin Rowland.
5: There's an interesting meme going around online. It says, is this the coolest summer of the rest of your life? Now, that isn't going to be true because weather's going to go on varying. It's very unlikely that we'll have a year this hot. We may have one next year, but probably not in the year after that. The weather will continue to vary. What they're getting at is the point that we are still pumping billions of tons of carbon dioxide up into the atmosphere. And until we reduce that to the same rate at which nature can take that carbon dioxide out, we will continue to drive temperatures up.
0: Tokyo has condemned Russia.

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1: Good morning again. We are about to cross over to the United States, where, as I was mentioning earlier, there's been an incident where US President Donald Trump had to make an emergency getaway in a catering truck or catering cart to avoid a potential attack. So there's heightened security in the US, very creative at times. So we'll check in with your Boston correspondent in just a moment, and we'll tell you who won the quiz also right after a quick run of the temperatures. Brisbane, you will have 24 delicious degrees today, mostly sunny. Sydney, 20 and sunny. Melbourne, 16 degrees, light shower or two. Canberra, 16, morning fog and frost. Hobart, 14 degrees, light showers. Darwin, 34 degrees and sunny. Adelaide, 17, light shower or two. And Perth, 22 degrees, mostly sunny. Stuart Chrisen produces the show. Hi, Stu.
2: Good morning, Ash.
1: Have you ever been taken back by a certain scent to a moment in your past?
2: I think we all have, because you think about scents in the way that, you know, I feel like the main one I always get is a certain scent reminds you almost of a certain person. So you think back to your time with them. I'm immediately drawn to, you know, thoughts of my grandma. She wore the same perfume for like every day for like 30 years, as long as I knew her anyway. So whenever I smell that certain scent, it's almost an indescribable. Some people kind of associate it, kind of becomes their sort of natural musk or their smells. So it kind of just becomes them really. But as soon as you smell it, you think, oh, this is that person. You know, you have that association, maybe obviously with the memory of that person, but obviously specific ones. So like if I ever went to my grandma and grandpa's as a child, for example, and you think, oh, well, that's a smell. That's obviously grandma and grandpa. You know,
1: so do you have to be careful? Like, if you meet someone your own age, say you're dating someone, you say,
2: "Oh, that's my grandma."
1: That sort of sentence, yeah.
2: Look, I have that actually has come up before. I remember a long time ago, I went on a date, and then she was wearing the same perfume as my grandma, and my brain almost slipped, and immediately I was just like, oh, that smells nice. I almost said, oh, it smells like my grandma's, but I'm like, no, Stuart, this is a date. If you want anything good to come out of this, do not
1: be careful.
2: Do not tell her you smell like your grandmother.
1: Nothing wrong with smelling like anyone, but it's just there's an intergenerational gap, and people like to smell like their own generation because it makes them feel contemporary.
2: This is my pro dating tip. Don't tell, you know, young women that they smell like old ladies.
1: I just think it's an interesting, because for me, I love old scents as well. And for my old scent is sandalwood, which does take me back to my grandma, grandpa, old house, but it's a good reminiscent memory when it kicks in.
2: See, sandalwood for me, I get a friend who does a lot of incense and burning and things like that. And she obviously like this, because so whenever I go over to her house, it always smells like that, you know, the sandalwood, all the different kind of, all your basic sort of incense smells. Like you've got like green herbs and tea and stuff like that. It's delicious. But yeah, as soon as I smell that, I'm thinking, oh, I think of her.
1: Yes, good, strong, natural smells. And sometimes it's just a good floor cleaner. When I smell a good floor cleaner, it takes me back to a particular moment 40 years ago. Someone must have used the same cleaner. Maybe that's come back. So if you have a memory that comes back from a smell, I'd love to hear your thoughts on that, because we are talking to a scientist about exactly what is going on in about 25 minutes' time. So stick around for that conversation if you'd like to know the science behind it, and also hear your own memories and those of other people. You can text 0437 774 774. You can call in as well, 1300 800 222. In the meantime, Stu, just a quick reiteration, please, of the rules of the quiz and what happened.
2: Oh, naturally. So we all know the rules by now, but if we don't, pretty much everyone gets two opportunities to answer a question, two if you get one right. And then if you get it right, you get your name as kind of like your name in a hat. I effectively put it into a computer. The computer pretty much spins it up on a little wheel and it picks a winner, and it does as it has today. And the winner is Roz from the Fleuro Peninsula.
1: Congratulations, Roz. A lot of people were enjoying his sassy style today.
2: A lot of people were rooting for Roz.
1: Thank you, Stu.
2: You're welcome.
1: All right, let's kick in. Let's cross over to the United States to figure out exactly what is going on with US President Trump and everything else that is making news after this. Not too far from the US. Back in the day, this is Bob Marley and the Wailers. Could You Be Loved?

0: That is Bob Marley and the Wailers. Could You Be Loved?
1: Alan Jones was a broadcasting powerhouse. Now he's in court fighting charges of indecent assault and sexual touching. 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
0: Let us now cross over to the United States to find out what the latest is with the US president's daring escape and also what the most popular names are for dogs. Celeste Katz-Marston is your Boston correspondent and joins you now. Hello, Celeste.
3: Good morning.
0: This is quite the creative escape that the US president had to get involved in.
3: Yeah, this is definitely something people are talking about a lot here. And, you know, if you've watched any movies or if you've read about presidential history, you know, sometimes they pull kind of a bait and switch when it comes to protecting the president. And there are things that are commonly done to obscure the whereabouts, the exact whereabouts of the president. Like there's more than one presidential limousine, the Beast, even down to the same license plate. So you can't be entirely sure where the president is or when Marine One, which is the name for any helicopter in which the president flies, takes off. There are identical helicopters around it. So again, you can't be exactly sure, but this was something definitely different. This was in Turkey. They had some questions about whether there was a threat to Air Force One. So they took the president off that plane and snuck him off in like a concession cart and put him on another plane. They let Air Force One take off with members of the cabinet and

0: reporters, the White House press corps, on board. And when they got to the other side, they put him back on Air Force One and let him walk off the plane as if he had been there the entire time.
1: When you say concession cup, is this something he had to fold up quite small inside, or was there standing room?
0: I'm not exactly sure. I mean, I think it's a cart. I don't think it's like maybe like not the cart they roll down the aisle when they ask you what you want to drink.
1: Yeah.
0: But something that's used to move food, you know, one of those like bigger sort of standing carts. I can't imagine it was very comfortable, but I don't think he was inside the cart during the entire flight.
1: No, either. not comfortable. No, he's not the smallest president either. So some inconvenience there, but this might be part of his life moving forward, because there are heightened threats to the president following this Iran war, aren't there?
0: Yeah, I mean, there have been assassination attempts on the president. The president has been shot. I mean, it was a graze wound, but he, you know, a couple of inches in the other direction, and that would have been the end of the president. So there are real threats against the president. There are real threats against every president. That's not that shooting incident, which was at a rally, was not the first, the last time, I should say, that the president's life was threatened or his safety was threatened. There was a guy who was sort of stalking him at Mar-a-Lago, which is, his home in Florida. There have been other threats, certainly. So, I mean, there is a real question of whether he's safe. But this one was notable for the fact that they let all these other people fly unawares on what was essentially a decoy plane. If they thought that there was a legitimate security threat against Air Force One, I don't think taking the president off that plane, signified the end of that threat. It might have signified a lesser threat to the president himself, but not to the plane with all those people on it.
1: Right, including the Secretary of State and some other key figures were remaining on the plane, weren't they?
0: Yeah, it was the Secretary of State, Marco Rubio, the Secretary of the Treasury, Scott Bessent, some of his top aides, and again, the White House press corps, the traveling press that goes with the president everywhere he goes, they were on that plane. They were asked to lower their shades, as a matter of fact, and keep them lowered during the entire flight, which, would probably tell you that something was up.
1: Do we have some more examples of the way presidents have been protected in the past through these decoy methods?
0: I mean, the examples that I gave are sort of very classic examples. The multiple limousines, the multiple helicopters. There have been cases where presidents have been, quote unquote, smuggled into the country. In the Middle East, for example, there have been like sort of more secret flights where the traveling press wasn't notified at all, where nobody was notified. There certainly have been cases like that, especially when it comes to visiting war zones. There have been some very low key, either secret or lower key visits by the presidents to Ukraine, Afghanistan, Iraq, those sorts of things. Those are typically done on military planes. There have been cases where there was a case where the President Clinton, for example, switched planes in one incident in Pakistan. But this, I don't know about traveling in a concession cart, though. I'm not sure that that's commonly done, but I guess kind of the point is that we don't always know how it's done.
1: Yes, I mean, there's a certain levity to the way just moving around in a hospitality cart as well, which is probably why it's so news-friendly as well. John of Coburg says, did you see the pictures? Trump went golfing on the weekend and they had an Avenger missile defense system surrounded by a barbed wire at the golf course to protect him. Nothing says winning the war like a missile shield 8,000 kilometers away from Iran. Celeste, does this feed into the idea of how the war is going?
0: Look, there are people who are certainly not happy with the war. There's certainly no appetite whatsoever in the United States for more, for troop deaths, for a ground war. We've certainly seen that in, Iraq, Afghanistan. We're still grappling with the effects of that. And the people, the people who didn't come home, but also the people who did with serious damage, traumatic brain injury, amputation, PTSD, lots of things like that. And, The president's popularity isn't sky high already for a lot of reasons. So, you know, the war being, you know, this war being one of the many reasons that figure into that, I think.
1: Celeste Katzmarsten is your Boston correspondent, taking us into the news of the United States. Staying with the president and the White House, the Trump administration is set to spend at least $900 million on White House construction. What is that money being spent doing?
0: Well, to your point earlier, and to the listener's point earlier, this is a sort of another security measure in part. The part of the money that he wants to spend, of course, is to demolish, which he's already done, and reconstruct the White House East Wing into this vast 90,000 square foot ballroom. 90,000 square feet, or 8,400 square meters, if you prefer metric. That's a lot. Yeah. That's a lot. But part of the reason for this, part of his rationale for this, is saying that the White House should have a facility like this, a welcoming place to have these gala events and special events and greet other heads of state and so on, but also because it would be safer. It's just safer for the president to be able to entertain, quote unquote, in his own home than to go to these outside. I mean, you know, if you want to talk about another security example, there was, of course, a disruption, not this year, but the previous time at the White House Correspondents' Dinner, where a guy broke into the dinner and was rushing the event. While the president was there, and this was, of course, at an outside venue. So if you look at those kinds of things, he wants to spend an extraordinarily large amount of money, $400 million, as part of a bigger, reportedly $900 million spending plan to do all these things, which it's not really clear he can do that because Congress hasn't said he can. And that's how these things work. I think he disagrees with that, obviously.
1: And it sounds like he's going to appeal the decision that's limiting his freedom to build.
0: Yeah, he is going to say that he has the authority to do that. But you know, he's saying that this is a matter of security and a matter of safety and so on. And also he said that he is raising money privately to help with the construction of this money. He says he's raised hundreds of millions of dollars from, you know, wealthy supporters and corporations to cover the cost. But from the reporting that we've seen now, including from the Washington Post, it looks like a lot of these costs will be borne by the taxpayers, and that money is being sort of directed into an account that typically is used for kind of small upkeep matters of the executive mansion, to stockpile a bunch of money for these grand plans that he has. And I should add that, you know, Trump already tried asking Congress for this money, and they said no. He asked for $1 billion, and they Congress was like, forget it. You can't have this money. And so now the Democratic Party, the opposition party, obviously is saying that he's directing money from tax cuts to pay for this thing. But Congress still hasn't said yes, and in fact has said no, forget it.
1: I mean, that's the same theme with the war, isn't it? Asking for unilateral action by the White House without congressional permission. That seems to be an ongoing theme of Trump's presidency.
0: Yeah, I mean, the use of executive orders in the Trump presidency, he's certainly not the first person to do it. I mean, they existed long before he came around, and other presidents have used them, certainly. But it has been quite controversial, the degree to which he has used them and for what.
1: Celeste Katzmarsten is with you, our overnight Boston correspondent. Some lighter news from the U.S. Can you tell us now, it's been announced, the top 25 dog names in the country?
0: Yeah, so if your dog is named Bella, you are not alone. Bella is the number one dog name in the country, and the top five, Luna, Max, Coco, and Daisy are up there. And I was a little disappointed to see that there were some kind of cool names in here. Zeus, number 24, was pretty cool. Rocky, I like that. I like that name. Number 12, Pablo, my dog's name, did not make the list, but we all knew he was very special and unique. Yeah. And then as a dog lover, I kind of have to laugh because, I mean, when I was a kid, you know, back in the Paleozoic era, you know, you would see reading old stuff, but you would see dogs were always named something like Spot.

0: or Fido or Rover, and I don't think anybody names their dog that anymore. And I'm kind of bummed out. I think there should be more. I think there should be more Rovers in the world.
1: Yes, bring back 90s dog names.
0: Yeah, exactly. 90s supermodels and 90s dog names. 90s supermodels with 90s dog names.
1: What a combo. This is the same with human names. If you look at human name lists, often it's something like Maria or Sonia. The Italian sound seems to really work for humans and dogs. People are drawn to a nice A, a nice vowel at the end of their name.
0: Yeah, I think that, and these, of course, you see the things that are trending over time and names come into vogue and drop out. And then all of a sudden the new vogue is to go back to something that was popular 100 years ago or, you know, things that were considered sort of quote unquote, I guess generationally, some names start to sound like quote unquote old man names or old lady names and stuff. But then people find them anew and they become charming and everybody wants to name their kid, you know, some antiquated thing.
1: And I think it also depends on the dog breed. I don't know if Coco the Rottweiler works very well, but Bella, it depends on the dog. But some names more fit the breed, I think. What kind of dog is Pablo?
0: He is a dachshund. He's a dachshund. He's named for Pablo Picasso's famous line drawing of a dachshund, which I love. He was a big fan of dachshunds also. He had a dachshund named Lump, which also did not make the top 25 list.
1: All right. It's a fun name, though. I think it's good to have a niche dog name, which you've gone with as well. Now, the U.S. is changing in other ways. People are catching more unusual fish from the sea.
0: Yeah, this isn't, and this is not a great one for us. It's, you know, there are certain fish and certain sea creatures that should live this far north, and there are some that shouldn't. And so Cape Cod, which I'm sure a lot of listeners have heard of, sort of a famous coastal place, Jaws, obviously, I think we've talked about Jaws. But anyway, so this was not a great white, though. It was a tiger shark. And the tiger shark can get really big. It can get like 15 feet, which is about 4.5 meters. It eats lots of stuff. It can eat really weird stuff. It can eat shoes, license plates, like man-made stuff. It's pretty omnivorous. But the short answer, though, is it shouldn't be living up here because it really is more more comfortable living in warm water. The waters up here should be too cold for it. So the fact that it this shark was caught and that they have seen other sharks like this, you know, it says something about maybe climate change or the sea temperatures. And of course, that has a big, forgive the pun, but it does have a ripple effect in terms of, you know, how fishing and sea life and our ecosystem all work. So maybe it was exciting to catch this big tiger shark, but I'm not sure it was a fish that should have been here to be caught.
1: And those poor cod, Cape Cod, they have another thing to worry about. They probably have no experience in this.
0: Well, I mean, the thing is, there are a lot of shark reports. There are a lot of shark sighting reports, and you can check, you can follow the statistics, and you can get up to the minute information about sharks. I mean, look, it is the ocean. It's not a hot tub. It's not your pool. There's going to be stuff in it that was there and should be there probably long before you were there. But yeah, swimming up on a 15-foot shark, maybe not my thing.
1: No.
0: I don't know.
1: No, not for all of us either. We've had a couple of texts about this dog conversation, Celeste. No name on this. It says, my dog is called Girly, lovely white little Staffy. And Trev from Surfers Paradise says, best name for a dog, 99. I had a Max, but he died as well. And again, the best names are often not the most popular.
0: Oh, yeah, for sure. I mean, I think that we did at the newspaper where I work, we did a story about uncommon names or just names that are funny. I mean, of course, you have to be able to call the dog's name if you're saying, like, you know, stop. You want to be like, you know, I don't know. Brachiocephalus, like stop eating that squirrel or something like that. But like, you know, I mean, it has to be a name that you can use for recall. But I mean, I did always like those names. Like, I mean, somebody who names their dog Bob Barker has a good sense of humor.
1: Or
0: Charles Barkley.
1: Yes. I like the opposite name, like Brontosaurus for a little terrier.
0: Yeah, well, I mean, there was that dog Bruiser in Legally Blonde that everyone

0: one like that one. Yeah. So, but
1: that
0: we're
1: going
0: to stick with Pablo for now.
1: Pablo's a fun name. Celeste, lovely to chat to you again.
0: Always a pleasure.
1: Celeste Katz-Marston is your overnight Boston correspondent.
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1: I've had a couple of reflections from you about smells, the memories that they bring back, because we're about to talk to a scientist about that issue. What's the science behind smells coming back to you? Okay, the text messages have rapidly gone down. Where is it? Come on. Oh, here it is. Ashwin, I'm 80 plus years old. The smell that stops me is tobacco smoke on the breeze. Takes me back to the smelling of American troops in the South Vietnam jungle. Jim from Colac. That's how specific smells can be. They have a real bypass in our brains to memories and to feelings. So we are going to explore how smells work and take your memories as well. Call me if you like on 1300 800 222 or text 0437 774 774. I'm Ashwin Sedkar. 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
0: Let's now have a moment to understand our brains a little more deeply. And that is exactly, well, the focus tonight is how we use smell, how smells affect us, how they bring memories flooding back. What is happening in our brains when that occurs? And what can we do? Maybe is there a therapeutic benefit to this reaction, this vivid reaction we have to certain smells? Someone has asked me to ask our next expert about the smell you get at the airport from AV gas. You get it airport aprons. Okay, that's a very interesting smell. I wasn't even familiar with that. On smells, the smell of a car body filler takes me back to helping out at my uncle's garage during school holidays. That's from Michael of Bentley. Morning. My favourite smell is cypress pine. In the 1960s, Harvey Bay foreshore camping area was full of trees and fond memories. That's from Swanee in Wanda. There's something special about smells. So if you'd like to share your reflections, you can text 0437 774 774 or call in on 1300 800 222. But to bring in an expert as well for this conversation and understand scent smell more deeply, you're joined by Associate Professor Susanna Tai, who is a Principal Research Fellow at the Queensland Brain Institute. She joins you now. Hello, Susanna.
2: Hello, good morning.
0: Tell us about this research that you've done into smell. What drew you to this, of all the five senses out there, why smell?
2: Yeah, so smell is a particularly powerful stimulus that, as you've been discussing, triggers memories. And it's one of the sensory inputs that our brain encodes very early in life, even before we're born. A newborn baby can recognise the smell of its mother. And so it's perhaps not surprising that the brain uses smell to really try to shortcut having to think through whether a situation is going to be safe and friendly rewarding, or whether it's going to be threatening, and whether we need to be on high alert, ready to respond. So it's a way of really sort of regulating our nervous system and helping us respond appropriately.
0: But the other senses feel quite critical as well. Like if you see a tiger in the bush, you need to react quickly. But does smell move faster than sight through the brain? Is there some special place for smell?
2: It does. And I think it's, as I mentioned, one of the earliest sort of systems to come online in the brain. It's one of the simplest sensory cues. And I think it's one that has been sort of very highly conserved across evolution. And so as humans, we rely on our other senses a lot more so than perhaps other mammals do. And so that's perhaps, I think, one of the reasons that it is one of the earliest senses to sort of come online in the brain. And then, of course, the brain sort of integrates sound and sight and these other stimuli as well. But I think smell is one of the simplest for it to work with.
0: Can you tell us how it works in the brain when we smell something? What's going on and what are the organs involved?
2: Sure. So I'll refer to a study that was recently published from the University of Lyon in France. And that has very eloquently showed how the brain encodes these early smell memories. And so we have a part of the brain that's called the olfactory bulb. And this study was done in mice, but we have this same part of the brain in humans. And that's a region at the front of the brain. It connects through the nose, where you've got the receptors that sense and convey that information from the environment to the brain. And so this region sort of stamps that memory and the type of smell that it's encountered, and then integrates that with the emotional centres of the brain or the limbic regions of the brain, and then that goes into the memory centres of the brain, the hippocampus, where it's then tagged as an explicit memory, and this is where the memories of the situation can come flooding back once this part of the brain is activated. It brings the visuals, it brings the sounds, it brings all the other parts of that memory into the conscious awareness. And so this study that was recently published in PLOS Biology by Professor Dejau and colleagues in France was able to show that this mimics what we're all very familiar with as humans, that these early life memories trigger that are encoded by smell come flooding back. And one of the things that they found was that these are predominantly, these memories, when they questioned people, were predominantly positive memories, things that they would reminisce about from early childhood. And then in their animal studies, they were able to show that it was the neurons in this olfactory bulb region of the brain that were present during that early life period. They were born or divided during that period just after birth, and they were the ones that held that memory at a cellular level through to early adulthood.
0: So is it then the case that we genuinely have these unconscious memories that we can't access until a smell brings them back to life?
2: Yes, I think that's it certainly sort of brings them flooding back very quickly, almost like a time machine. It can take you back into that moment. And so you get the whole awareness of that sensation. And while you could consciously probably recall the memories of whether it's being at the airport or, you know, working, you know, with your family, and that whole experiential aspect of it where all of the sensory integration is occurring, that seems to be triggered by the smell itself.
0: Is this sense also so important because we need to be able to smell if food is off? So very early on, we had to have a keen sense of smell for that reason.
2: Absolutely. Absolutely. And so it's a way of enhancing survival. And so that's a perfect example of knowing whether something is safe to eat, but also the environment itself. It could let you know if the scents of a particular environment were meant that it was a safe place to be and reside, or if it triggered something that was more aversive or threatening. It would encourage the animal or the individual to move on.
0: So it's connected to our survival, but it's also a part of nostalgia. A couple of you have texted along those lines. Hi, Ashwin. My dad was a boilermaker, and the smell of burnt metal, like from grinding, takes me back 50 years and reminds me of when he came home from work. Karen writes, I have a bottle of Old Spice that reminds me of my dad. He passed away 25 years ago. But when I smell Old Spice, it's like he's still here. So that's the power of these scents coming through. Justin has given us a call from Frankston. Hi, Justin.
3: G'day, Ashwin. How are you, Professor?
2: Yeah, good, thanks.
3: Now, my memory is going back in the 80s over in New Zealand, we used to have a cleaning product called Mr. Sheen, and it gave me like a lavender sandalwood sort of smell, and it brought me back to living on the beach in that, and you know, it just reminded me of, you know, as a little kid going to the beach and, you know, just having a good time with the family in that. And you know, I think what you said before, I think that brings me back with the memories.
2: Yeah, absolutely. And I think one of the things from this study that I mentioned and from what everyone's describing is really these are important social memories as well. There's often associated with a person or a pleasant situation with others. And this is what they modelled with the animal study as well. And that's, I think, really important for, you know, knowing where you're safe, where things feel good. And as you can imagine, in childhood, that's such a critical thing for a child to know before their brain is fully developed, before they can understand things, that emotional safety and these pleasant memories are so critical. And then the brain, when they're reinforced over childhood, the brain does lay down those memories as emotion sort of codes, so that when you come into contact with those smells again, that whole emotion, that whole sense of connection and safety and those other environmental sort of aspects of the memory, whether it's the beach or, greeting your dad at the door or...

0: as people have described, they come flooding back with it. But it's really a way of, you know, as you mentioned before, of keeping us safe and knowing who are our sort of safe people in the world and where we can relax. Because, you know, we often think about survival as, you know, being aware of danger, but it's also being aware of safety. And relaxation is so critical for recovery and rest and sleep and letting the body switch into that phase where it can just go into that rest and restore process that's so critical for survival as well.
1: Thanks for calling in, Justin. It's interesting, this evolutionary adaptation, which was all about survival, very practical matter, is making us remember our mums and dads from 25 years ago, a much more poetic, nostalgic feeling, a byproduct of this evolutionary feature that we have. A couple more of you have texted in. While wandering in the countryside in 1980 with my two-year-old daughter, we came across a field of jonquils. Hope I'm pronouncing that correctly. We stayed a while, rolling around and basking in their perfume. The smell of this flower remains my daughter's favourite and takes her right back to that day. That's from Narelle in Wagga Wagga. Another question has... this is more a comment than a question. When I smell a perfume called Gingham, it takes me back to Hornsby Hospital, 1979, when I was having my appendix out at age 18. It was the perfume I was wearing at that age. That's Alison in Willoughby. So, Susanna, it's not just good, positive memories. Sometimes the difficult experiences in our life can come flooding back. So is there a harmful side to smells bringing back tough memories?
0: I think certainly the brain does encode all of these sensory inputs as well. When you go through a very stressful situation or you know, even a traumatic situation, and that's very much part of, again, that survival mechanism helping you to remember that situation in the you know, event that you might encounter it again. And from the study that I mentioned that was just published, when they spoke to people about their sense of smell and these memories, they were about 80-odd percent of them, 86%, I think, were positive memories that people would recall. But certainly smell and sound in particular are very strong memories that are associated with stressful situations, particularly ones that are unexpected. And so anything that really has an emotional tag to it is something that the brain is going to store as a memory. And that's one of the purposes of emotion, particularly intense emotions, is to really flag to the brain that this is an important event in today's sort of timeline. And we need to remember this because either we want it to happen again or we want to avoid it happening in the future.
1: Yeah, it serves that dual purpose of warning us and also remembering what's good. Most of you are focused on the good memories that are coming flooding back. Jackie from Brisbane says, the smell of barrier cream reminds me of clay art class in the 1970s in primary school. Delwyn has called in from Canberra. Hi, Delwyn.
2: Good morning, all. Hello, Professor. I'm a Parkinson's person, as a lot of people who listen overnight know. And I also suffer with, not suffer, but manage the voice implications of Parkinson's and also the sensory overload that comes with Parkinson's. I don't think that's uncommon to neurodivergent people who have lots of other conditions like I do. But why I'm calling is because I have had great help from what's called LETS, L-E-T-S-S. And I'm wondering, Professor, if I could ask you, have you seen the recent publication available from the Adelaide Primary Health Network, which was an Australian government initiative, and their checklist? And are you aware of their website and their 1-800 number?
0: No, I'm not familiar with that particular number. Sort of going back to what you were saying too about the sensory changes, they are very common, as you mentioned, in Parkinson's and other

0: neurodegenerative conditions or neurodivergent conditions as well. And so these changes are important to be aware of. But, yeah, I'm very interested to hear more about that and learn more about how that's been helpful for you.
1: Can I give you the Lived Experience Telephone Support Service 1-800 number?
0: Yes.
1: And can I also share that the document that I had in my folder to hand recently, well, yesterday actually, when I saw a pain specialist in Canberra, it's by the Adelaide Primary Health Network and it's an Australian government initiative. And you can get a checklist or a document on sensory modulation. It's a 1-800 number. There's also a web chat line. Would that be helpful to share?
2: Sure, Dale. Can you share the details for us? In fact, if you give it to us now, or I can put you on to Stuart for our producer, what's easier for you to share?
1: Oh, no, it's easier for me to run through the number with you.
2: Yeah, give us a number for anyone who's in that position.
1: Okay, it's a 1-800 number, 1-800-013-755. There's a web chat, lets.org.au also. You can follow that through.
2: Okay.
1: But the reason I'm so thrilled that you're talking about it, because I'm a person who used to love incense and burning and calming scents like vanilla and rose and lavender and all those things. But then also some of my support workers have issues with smells, and it's not particularly helpful for us all to sniffle while we're trying to get through our mornings.
2: Right, because of that sensory overload issue that you mentioned. And Professor Susanna, can you explain anything more about sensory overload when it comes to scents that might be helpful for people listening?
0: Sure. Well, I think, as we understand it, there can be an increase in that sensitivity of those neurons as they're processing the sense of smell. And this can be the similar for different types of sensory overload. So where sounds are very loud as well, or lights are very bright. And so different sensory sensitivities are something that we're becoming increasingly aware of in the community and needing to make accommodations for as well, because it's, you know, I think very, it makes a lot of sense, but I think for whatever reason, we really haven't taken it seriously enough as a community, that different people experience the world differently. And so some people might walk into a room and not smell anything, and others might be completely overwhelmed by it. And that's just, you know, a reflection of how sensitive their sort of olfactory bulb is, the receptors that are there to sense the neurons, to sense the smell, to pass that information back through the neurons into the brain. It can be with, you know, either with neurodivergent conditions, we know that there's, and sensory processing disorders, there is this heightened sensitivity, but also as the brain goes through changes over the lifespan, it will make accommodations, you know, either if it can be through loss of certain neurons, as occurs in Parkinson's, where there's a loss of some of the dopamine neurons, which are present, very strongly present in the olfactory bulb, that the brain then adapts and it upregulates the receptors that are present so that it doesn't lose its capacity to process that information. So the brain is very adaptive, and as part of that, it might overcompensate early on and have that increased sort of sensitivity to the stimuli as it's coming into the brain. And so this is where I think it's so important for people with lived experiences of these sensory sensitivities speak up and let people know if they're affected by whether it's the smell or the noise, and advocate for themselves and know that most places are really trying to make adaptations for people who are overwhelmed by different situations in the environment that previously we've taken for granted that everyone should just deal with it.
2: And I think that's why it's worth having this conversation, because there are nuances to smell and scent that maybe we haven't thought of this morning. And many of you have shared your reflections. Again,

0: that your family, maybe that have passed away. This text reads, I have a strong emotional reaction to family smells. About 5 years after my grandma died, I drove into my partner's family garage and it smelt like my grandma's. I immediately started bawling. Same thing happened when I hugged my friend's mum, who was wearing the same perfume as my mum. I was overseas at the time and missed her so much. Instant tears. Another text from Chris says, as a nurse, I can remember certain patients by the smell of their wounds. Fascinating. Again, something I would have never have thought about before, but the human capacity to smell, to pick up scents is quite profound. And that's what we're talking about this morning with Associate Professor Susanna Tai. We have a few minutes to the news, but Susanna will be staying with us after the news. Amber joins in the meantime from Parramatta. Hello, Amber.
1: Oh, good morning. I'm very interested in listening in, and one of the things that astounds me with the brain is the neuroplasticity, but I think I was hijacked very early in life, and I don't associate things with smell that are, you know, pleasant, because I was in a bushfire, and I was also in a big storm on a small boat, and the two things I find that are just traumatic is anything to do with bushfire in our summers that we have, and I can't even put the TV on because of the overwhelming feeling of the loss for people, you know, and also being racing to the shore in a very little boat on a big storm in Sydney Harbour. The fumes from the traffic now, I can't let it in my car. And so the smoke from the bushfire, I can smell barbecues when they're blocks away. And if I'm walking and I get to it, oh, yeah, that's where the barbecue is. I just, my nose tunes into smoke and exhaust fumes.
0: Susanna, there's a connection between smell and PTSD, isn't there? Could you tell us more about that?
2: Absolutely. And I believe it's the same principle. It's that sensory sort of processing really becoming hardwired with those limbic or emotional centres of the brain as well as the hippocampus. But I think with PTSD, it's switching on that sort of stress response and that heightened awareness. And so when you have that happening as opposed to the more pleasant memories and the sense of sort of connection, it really puts the body on high alert, and that stimulates a whole range of sort of changes in the body to help you survive. And so it puts you into a state of emergency, essentially. And so when that's happening, you know, the brain, I think, is doing its best to protect you. But when you're now in a safe environment and that's just the smell of a barbecue down the street, it can be very overwhelming, and the brain really, you know, I think prioritises survival and just the chance that there might be any risk associated with that smell over rational thought during those moments. And that's where it's, you know, important to be able to, you know, do everything you can to reinforce the safety, you know, of the situation where it is safe to do so, and help retrain the brain where you can. But particularly when those things happen early in life, that's where our brain is laying all of its sort of framework down for how it's going to navigate the world. And so those memories can be very strongly encoded.
0: Thanks for your call, Amber. The news is nearly here. So Susanna Tai, Associate Professor Susanna Tai, will stay with us for this conversation. I thought the next direction we can go into is how to work therapeutically with smells, maybe learn a bit more about the traumatic element and how to deprogram ourselves if certain smells bring back bad memories, and answer your questions as well. If you have a question about smell and the way the brain works, now's a good time to call 1300 800 222, 1300 800 222. You can text as well, 0437 774 774. I'm Ashwin Sedgar here on ABC Radio Overnights, and Susanna will be back with you to answer more of your questions after the news.
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0: ABC News with Andrew Kaloupas. Major social media companies, including Meta, TikTok and Snapchat, will give evidence today to an inquiry examining the social media ban for under-16s. Here's Isabella Tolhurst.
1: A Senate inquiry is currently considering whether penalties should be increased and the eSafety Commissioner's powers strengthened so she can better enforce the social media ban for Australian children. Despite evidence of non-compliance, the Commissioner says she's limited when it comes to gathering information from social media platforms and is unable to compel them to provide documents. In their submissions to the inquiry, Google and TikTok say while they're doing their best to keep children off their platforms, there's not an industry-accepted effective technology to detect a user's age.
0: Poland's Prime Minister says a Russian plan to kill a Ukrainian-American citizen in Warsaw has been thwarted by security agencies before it could be carried out. The suspect, allegedly recruited by Russia's secret services, was detained by Polish authorities on the 7th of August. Donald Tusk says it's the first time that someone sought to attack a US citizen on the territory of another NATO country on the order of the Russian state.
2: This citizen possessed two passports. He was an inconvenience to the Putin regime, and thanks to last-minute action by the Internal Security Agency and the police, this execution and this attack were prevented.
0: The Japanese government has reacted angrily to a visit by Russian President Vladimir Putin to a disputed island close to its territory. Here's Nick Palmiter.
3: The island is one of four in the Kuril chain, close to Japan's main islands, that were seized by Moscow in the days after Japan's surrender in World War II. Tokyo has maintained its claim to them, making their return a condition for concluding a formal peace treaty that would unlock closer economic ties. Japanese Prime Minister Sanae Takeuchi says the visit hurts the feelings of the Japanese people and is absolutely unacceptable. Ties between Moscow and Tokyo have soured after President Putin ordered the full-scale invasion of Ukraine in 2022. With Japan condemning the attack and imposing sanctions.
0: A former Israeli prime minister has labelled actions by Israeli settlers against two Palestinian families in the occupied West Bank as unforgivable terrorist crimes. It echoes the words of the US ambassador to Israel, Mike Huckabee, who's condemned the siege by settlers of a Palestinian American's family's home, calling it a horrific act of terror. Israeli security forces' efforts to disperse the settlers have so far not worked. Former Prime Minister Ehud Olmert says settler violence is happening often with the aid of Israel's military and certain government figures.
4: I don't have enough words in Hebrew or even in English to say how much I'm disgusted and enraged and appalled and ashamed of these unforgivable terrorist crimes perpetrated by Israeli settlers.
0: Yemen's Houthis say they've attacked an oil refinery in Saudi Arabia with two drones. The Iran-aligned militia group says the attack was in response to what it describes as Saudi violations of Yemeni airspace and sovereignty. There's been no immediate comment from Saudi Arabia. Police have charged a 52-year-old man over the deaths of two people in a boating accident in the Northern Rivers region of New South Wales earlier this year. A 52-year-old woman and a 58-year-old man died when the boat they were on capsized while crossing the Yamba coastal bar in March. A 52-year-old man has been issued with a notice to attend court in October for two charges of operating a recreational vehicle negligently, causing death or grievous bodily harm. To sport, and in the NRL, the Sydney Roosters have moved into the top spot of the NRL table after a hard-fought win over Penrith. Here's Andrew Moore.
5: The final scoreline almost deceptive. Sydney Roosters have beaten Penrith for the second time in 14 attempts, 12 points to 6 to make it 8 wins on the trot before a crowd of 16,000 plus at Western Sydney Stadium. The Roosters dominated, but they only scored one try in the first half through man of the match Daly Cherry Evans. He added the match winner in the 77th minute. Moses Liotta scored Penrith's only try with 14 minutes left on the clock as the Roosters win 12-6, having led by 8 points to nil at half time. Daly Cherry Evans had a whale of a game for the Roosters. Andrew Moore, ABC Sport, Sydney.
0: ABC News.

0: Before we get to that, Delwyn had called and talked about sensory overload with Parkinson's and shared a website. So if you are wondering what that website was, it's letss.org.au. So there's an A4 page explanation there about the whole topic, and the number is 1-800-013-755 to speak to them if you're in that situation. In the meantime, Bob has given us a call from Greenacre. Hello, Bob.
1: Good morning, Ashford. Good morning, Prof. A number of years ago, I ran my own security company, reasonably big, and we had an accident where some poor person had fallen out of a window, and I was in the vicinity of the job, and I came on to my guards, and the smell of blood was, it's never left me since then. It was about 20 years ago, but myself and I, you know, the same smell makes me feel, you know, brings back memories. It's not a good thing. I was so surprised. I don't have a particularly good sense of smell, but the moment I smell blood is, it's a surprise to me.
0: Susanna, is there anything you can share with that what Bob has said, and also maybe how do you undo some of the pain of a bad memory and its association with smell? Can we unclassically condition ourselves?
2: Yeah, I think going back to what Bob was just saying there, even if you don't have what you consider to be a strong sense of smell, when you're in circumstances like that that are just, so critical for you to sort of just react and process so much information almost instantaneously, your brain will really increase or elevate your sensory perception during those moments. And so that sense of smell would have, the sights, the sound, all of these factors would have just really come online at a whole nother level to help you with processing. And that's part of that, adrenaline rush of the moment and how do you respond. It really is a way to try and to make your brain process information far more rapidly than it would and effectively than it would normally. But part of the consequence of that is the encoding of those memories as well. So that the intensity of that experience really helps your brain to hardwire that memory. And as we've been discussing, that's not just the thoughts around that memory. It's everything. It's the smell, it's the sound, it's the feelings, the impact, and the consequences of that for yourself, your team members, their families. All of that can be sort of encoded in a moment in time. And so that's sort of going back to that whole concept of taking you back in time to that moment. And that's where, a lot of the work around post-traumatic stress disorder, or even trauma-related memories come into, really need to leverage what we understand about the brain and how it works when it's, just in ordinary daily processing activities. And then how we can leverage that. So somebody previously mentioned neuroplasticity, how we can leverage processes like neuroplasticity where the brain lays down new memories or rewrites memories to really help to provide some reprieve for some of those experiences as you've just described there. And so with post-traumatic stress disorder sort of exposure therapy, my understanding of it is that it really tries to recreate the exposure in a graded way that reinforces the safety of the new environment now to lay down more of a safety encoding rather than a trauma encoding around the particular exposure. And so the classic example is somebody who is afraid of spiders, for example, and then, we'll get comfortable touching a plastic spider and, but that's different to what we're talking about today, where we're talking about the actual

0: sensation of smell and how that's activating these networks. And to my knowledge, there's nothing that's specifically focused on smell as the stimulus itself, without the context of the other environmental cues that would be associated with these memories. But this research and these memories that we're talking about today and these experiences that we're talking about today really highlight the need to think carefully about how we could leverage smell to support that rewiring process or that neuroplasticity. And so there's sort of two obvious ways that that could be done. One is similar to the spider example that I mentioned, where you get re-exposure to a smell that is triggers these memories, but in a graded way, just very subtly at first, where you can build up a tolerance to it, and where you can sort of associate that with a that you can still smell it, but be safe. So it's really to cut the activation of the stress response from that memory. And so you don't get the flooding of the adrenaline coming back, all of these memories lighting up in the brain as actively as they did previously. And another way to think about it is to actually, in those moments, have a counter smell, something that you can smell that has more positive memories associated with it or neutral memories that can actually help ground you to the present moment and help you sort of regain a sense of safety to first sort of deactivate that stress response and the flooding back of all of those sort of chemical responses in the body that happen before our thinking brain is even online and aware of these processes. The subconscious responses happen much more quickly. And so you can use it to really sort of counter that and bring in a sense of safety to the present day moment.
1: Thanks for calling in, Bob. And if this is helpful to you at all, Bob, while the professor was speaking, Rob texted to say, "I was a professional firefighter for 35 years. I've attended thousands of incidents. I've dealt with a great number of dead or badly injured people. I'll be doing something normal and catch a whiff of something, and I'm taken straight back to one of those incidents. It doesn't bother or worry me, but it is remarkable how it happens." That's from Rob. So I suppose, Professor, that Associate Professor Susanna Tye, that it doesn't mean you can get rid of the subconscious stimulus response effect, but maybe we can watch the reaction happening and try and find some distance from it. Maybe that's the best we can hope for now.
0: Yeah, and I think that, you know, being able to switch off that autonomic nervous system response that sort of sends that surge of adrenaline flooding back, those emotional tags that are associated with that memory, and to sort of bring, you know, in its place a sense of safety or a sense of peace would, you know, be the ideal. It maybe isn't a memory that you necessarily want to erase, but you do need to downgrade the alarm circuits that can go off in the body.
1: Kim has called us from, is it Manham? Hello, Kim.
2: Good morning, Ashwin, Professor. Yes, it is Manham in Almighty Murray,
1: lovely,
2: South Australia.
1: We have a Wynnum here, so I just wanted to check myself, but that sounds like a wonderful part of the world. Are there any scents coming out from that region, or what's inspired your call today?
2: Not at the moment. About 12 years ago, when I moved into my present house, the tree next door was flowering, and I got a whiff of it, and it was in between honeysuckle and frangipani, and I immediately knew the name, fiddlewood tree. And I have no idea where it came from, but I assume it was a very old memory. Mm. And it took me back, I think, to the 1950s in Canberra. But I was amazed how immediately I knew the name. And I had to add, the name is not anything I remember. But so the spell of the name
1: Yes.
2: We're immediate.
1: Susanna, this sounds like the hippocampus doing a wonderful job for Kim.
0: Absolutely. And so, you know, I think there are a lot of memories that the brain does store that aren't always easily accessible on recall, particularly if we've had other memories sort of taking their place in terms of being relevant to our day-to-day lives over the years. But they're there. And, you know, that's a really great example of how just by activating this sensory perception, it re-engages that whole network of sort of cells that are involved in storing or encoding that memory and bring it back up. And so that's, you know, something I think that is also an area of research that's underway and you could certainly use more funding going forward, is the capacity to use smells to really stimulate or activate some of these dormant memories.
1: Yeah.
0: And, you know, it's an area where it's been, I think, used more to regulate emotion in older age, but it's not necessarily used to try to restore memories. And that's something that, you know, these examples are really highlighting the potential for.
1: If you've just joined this conversation, you're with Associate Professor Susanna Tai talking to us about smells. Susanna's from the Queensland Brain Institute and the way the brain works when it comes to sense coming back. This text says, I have a severe reaction to certain strong perfumes. Is this a normal reaction? And is there something that can stop the excruciating pain being exposed to some perfumes, which causes my head to hurt? That's from Brad in Castlereagh. So some people have a very strong response, don't they? Does this come back to the number of olfactory receptors that they have?
0: Yes, that's likely a part of it. And then also, you know, potentially the number of neurons and then the how closely or effectively those neurons are then hardwired throughout the limbic portion of the brain and you know, probably more so than then even into the hippocampus where the memories are stored, because that sense of pain or pleasure are encoded in that limbic region of the brain. And so when you have that overwhelming sensation, it's really pain is there to tell you to get out of the way of this potentially threatening stimuli, whether it's the hand on the hot plate example and, you know, the reflex is to move the hand away, or it's a situation like this. It's the brain's way of really highlighting this is too much. There's too much sensory input here, and potentially these are noxious stimuli. We now know that certain smells actually can be associated with noxious or harmful stimuli, and so that's really the brain's way of alerting you to it. Perhaps more effectively than it does in other individuals.
1: Yeah, it does sound like a very immediate sense for getting us out of danger. Greg says, hi, Ashwin, the smell of cardboard takes me back to playing around in my father's warehouse when we were kids. Your nostrils are a portal to your past. Love that phrase. That's from Greg. This one has no name on it. It says, when I was 7, I lost my sister in a tragic accident. I was eating a white peach when we were told. Even now, when I eat a white peach, those memories come flooding back. And that was 60 years ago. It's just such a primal system, isn't it, Susanna? It sets up these classical links and it just keeps them with us for decades on end, sometimes with some difficulty.
0: Absolutely. And it really highlights, I think, the purpose of emotion too in our processing. It's not just a feeling. Emotions aren't just feelings that we have. They're what we refer to as salience. They're sort of tags of importance that help us know what we need to store effectively as memories. And so when you have something as profound and impactful as getting the news like that at the age of 7, again, those systems are online a lot earlier than the higher order sort of cognitive centres of the brain that are still developing. And so those memories can be really strongly hardwired and come back online immediately in later life because of that emotional tagging.
1: Dorothy has given us a call from Pemulwuy Way. Hi, Dorothy.
3: Hello. Yes, I'm in a nursing home now, and a resident here, she has a terrible problem with, she's very sensitive to perfumes. So she has to have a sign on her door saying, anyone, you know, including staff with perfume, please don't come in. If they come close, she has to say, no, keep away from me. Keep, you know, it's no particular perfume. You know. It's like I can't smell it, and I've heard someone else, and they can't particularly smell, but she's very sensitive to it. And she said she wasn't always like that. I think it's soaps, and I think, you know, I don't want some flowers too. And I mean, it's, I don't know how, it's and so I don't know. She said she'd been tested, and but well, is there anything she can do about it, or?
1: Suzanne,
0: I was just going to say, I think it goes back to what your earlier caller described as well, with, you know, as the brain undergoes sort of changes with aging, it can increase sensitivity in some areas as a way of compensating for other changes that are occurring. And so that sounds like exactly what's happening here, and that lived experience website might be very valuable, and that document that was referred to just in sort of helping everyone to understand that experience. But, you know, as was just sort of also described, that sense of smell can actually trigger not just sort of sneezing or discomfort or allergies, but actual sort of pain sensations in the brain, you know, if it sort of gets into those centres and be particularly uncomfortable, just like, you know, for people who have sensitive hearing, it might be, you know, some sounds might be very irritating or uncomfortable, or even, you know, you just need to sort of get away from them. It can be very much the same with smell or with lights that are too bright. And so it just really reflects a difference in the way her brain is sort of taking that information and processing it at a rate that's much stronger and more effective, really, than sort of most people are experienced. So everybody else is unaware of the smells, or they might seem pleasant even. But when you have that increased sensory perception to smell, it can really make somebody particularly, you know, uncomfortable.
1: Thanks for calling in, Dorothy. We had a text from Peter, I believe, who said he was talking about the white peach earlier, and he just clarified it was the taste more so than the smell that brings back those memories. I'm sure there's a connection as well between taste and smell. We'll come back to that another day. Rosemary writes, hello, this is a very interesting topic. As a child, I was taken to Healesville Sanctuary, and the adult I was with pushed my face against a glass exhibit that contained a snake. I was around 5, and to this day, I can't walk in the country or even get out of a car in an area without panicking. I would love to, but I'm unable. I'm absolutely terrified of the thought a snake may be near. This goes beyond scent, Susanna. This is more into cognitive behaviour therapy as well, but it sounds like that might be more amenable to interrupting the stimulus response than smell, which works at such a primal level. You said it's very immediate. Maybe is that harder to treat with CBT?
0: Smell, I think, you know, as we've been discussing, really integrates a lot of sort of features of the memory all at once. So the emotion, the situation, and then you know, particularly when it's a traumatic situation, can bring all of that flooding back. But I think it can be similar for, you know, that particular situation where it might not be smell. There were probably smells associated with that memory, but the visual stimulus and the sound of that, all of the cues together sound like they've been strongly encoded. You know, at such a young age as well, that it's enough to bring that memory back. So it sounds like, you know, the countryside and, you know, being in a place where you could perceive you know, a snake being, you're coming into contact with one, is enough to trigger that memory. But certainly I think exposure type therapies do try to work with whatever those cues are for that individual. But certainly if it's a generalized fear, you know, for example, of all snakes, then that can be worked with, you know, certainly perhaps a little bit more easily than trying to erase that very hardwired specific memory of the smell of blood, for example, or gasoline or bushfire.
1: Very, very much so. Yeah, complex issue to unpack, but I appreciate your answers to everyone's questions coming at different angles. If you've just joined, you're listening to Associate Professor Susanna Tai, Principal Research Fellow at the Queensland Brain Institute, answering your questions about smell. We did talk about strong perfumes and the reactions some people have earlier, and a text has come in to say a sensitivity to perfume can be caused from a salicylate intolerance, so maybe that's one option as well to consider. George has given us a call from Lakemba. Hi, George.
4: Oh, g'day, Ash. Just the previous call mentioned bad-smelling perfumes. Well, there's plenty out there, and I don't think they should feel too self-conscious because I think a lot of people react to those very badly. That ties into what I wanted to ask about, because I know the nose can be traumatised by very strong smells like that, or like smelling salts, and which are used to sort of basically kick the brain because of the shock factor, I think, to the receptors. But I also wanted to ask about the positive side, which is with aromatherapy, where certain smells are used. Things like lavender is considered a very soothing smell, I believe, in that protocol. So I just wondered if the professor had some thoughts about particular positive smells, whether there's any evidence to indicate that they do actually provoke certain kinds of moods or positive reactions.
0: Yes, I think certainly there is evidence around that, and they're commonly used at, you know, for example, in psychology clinics or therapeutic centres where they're trying to create that sense of calm and peace and sort of just de-escalate the heightened sense of activity of that central nervous system of somebody who's feeling particularly stressed or anxious. They're often used to help support transition to sleep, again, for the same reason, to create that sense of calm, to create that sort of switching off of that sympathetic nervous system, allowing the parasympathetic nervous system to come online, which is where the body knows it's in a safe state or a safe place. And so lavender is a great example. I think there's quite a lot of evidence around that, and it's very commonly used and recommended. But I think the thing with smell too, as we've been discussing, it can be very personalised. And so if you have memories that are associated with a particular smell that are very, bring up positive memories or bring up memories where you felt at peace or relaxed, we can really, you know, what this research suggests is that perhaps we can leverage those to help create that transition. And lavender is quite a generic one and one that's widely used, but there might be ones that are very specific to an individual as well. An example that's often used too is like the baking bread, things that trigger that sense of sort of calm and peace, but also you're about to sit down and have a meal or, in a pleasant environment, you're sort of activating different aspects of the brain as well. So, you want the smell to be something that's pleasant and not too overwhelming, in the state that it might get you're sort of ready to go and eat something or, but just enough to give you that sense of, this is going to be an enjoyable situation and pleasant situation.
4: Yeah, I love the smell of baking bread myself.
0: Yes.
4: Thanks, Professor.
1: Thank you for calling in, George. Is there anything we should know about, Professor, about where the research into smell is going next? What are you keen to find out?
0: Yeah, I mean, I think really looking at how we can leverage it to support therapeutic approaches is an area that we're particularly interested in. A lot of the research that my team does is focused more on the stress response and, you know, the role of chronic stress activation or reactivation in disorders like depression or post-traumatic stress disorder, you know, how we could leverage that to help support mood and recovery and neuroplasticity. But likewise, I think there's ways to potentially use it to help keep these positive memories sort of front of mind and active in, you know, particularly in early situations of, you know, early dementia processes and, you know, keeping these circuits active. We don't yet know if that's, you know, protective, but it certainly would make sense, you know, as we understand neuroplasticity, that the more we are actively engaging the different senses and different parts of the brain, the stronger the networks and connections are within the brain, and this builds more resilience and is thought to be neuroprotective. And so I think it's a, you know, really an untapped area of potential therapeutic benefit in the future.
1: Yeah, it should be some promising gains for us who are struggling with different childhood difficulties in the future, tapping into this ancient sense. And you've unpacked it very well. Associate Professor Susanna Tai is the Principal Research Fellow at the Queensland Brain Institute. Susanna, thank you for your time today.
0: Thank you for having me.
1: 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In just a moment, I'll bring out your next guest. This is a topic we mentioned earlier, and that is understanding the changing world of the Grammy Awards, this ancient, in terms of musical award systems anyway, method of rewarding artistic creativity that we have had, but it is changing. And to explore that change with you, I'll bring in an expert to have that conversation. Join the conversation as well, if you like, 1300 800 222. My name's Ashwin Sedke. 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

0: That is Steve Forbits with Romeo's Tune. Do you think Romeo wore perfume? Someone's texted to say, Ashwin, some buildings in Sydney have a no fragrance symbol on the door. All those aftershave and perfume fragrances can be toxic, distracting, and eye-watering.
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0: As little as maybe 10 years ago, weren't we all relying on the Grammys, the Emmys, the Oscars to let us know what's good in entertainment? Maybe the Tonys, if you're a bit fancy. But have they kept pace? Some argue that the Grammys have done the best at adapting to our changing world. And yet, some people aren't too happy with them. To explain more, our guest is Dan Charnas. He's a professor at the Clive Davis Institute of Recorded Music at New York University and joins you now. Hello, Dan.
2: Hello. Thanks for having me.
0: You've written an interesting article about the Grammys and keeping pace with the changing times. Tell us more about that article and what you wanted to get across.
2: Well, thank you. I think the inciting incident for all of this was obviously you have a huge music group out of South Korea called BTS, who have by many measures, you could basically call them the most popular music group in the world. One of the things that they have been shooting for is success in the American market, you know, where the Grammys, where the Recording Academy is based. And they just released their first album in 6 years. It did incredibly. And then right at that moment, the Grammys introduce this new category called Asian pop. Right. There's the prestige categories, record of the year, album of the year, song of the year. And then they have something called pop performance. And then they have a plethora of different genre awards. What the Recording Academy was doing, in a sense, is turning what BTS was doing into a genre. And BTS did not agree. And my opinion was, to their credit, they pulled their album from consideration over the introduction of this new category. And, you know, one of the contexts that I tried to provide in this article is that this is not new. And in fact, a lot of this impulse to create new categories isn't just based on, hey, well, there's this genre of music that needs attention. It's that it's based on a long history of racial and ethnic segregation that started at the very beginning of the music business in America in the early 20th century. So I was just trying to provide some context as to why segmentation and segregation like this, I feel, is rather insulting and counterproductive.
0: Very good point. And I can imagine the awards committee would have said, oh, we're just creating extra opportunities. We want to acknowledge Asian pop music. But the way you're arguing it, saying that's confining people from that part of the world to this one category, which is like world music, and that's the only place they can live. They can't be considered for best artist, best album.
2: Well, you're exactly right. And what folks who sort of advocate for the Recording Academy have said is that, well, you know, they'll still be eligible for the main category. But that really is a kind of a denial of how categories work. You know, Max Martin and all of the producers from Sweden, who basically dominated our popular music for the better part of two decades, they didn't generate a Scandinavian pop category. You know, ABBA, when they were, imagine, you know, even the Brothers Gibb, you know, coming from Australia, didn't engender some sort of separate Australian pop category. I just think that the impulse to do it is subconsciously racially based, and that's not new. It's been around for a while. And so my counterintuitive suggestion was, hey, you know, yeah, some of these categories, if the denizens of those genres want them, if it's beneficial for us to have a folk category, great. But nobody was asking for this Asian pop category. It was given to them. And that's the difference. And so my fascination is how we use and misuse the term pop, right? That was the title of the article was Pop Music is the Problem. Really, pop is the term pop is the problem because it's very, very slippery.
0: Yeah, pop seems to change, doesn't it, from guitar-driven to dance music-driven. Tell us more about what pop actually is so we can maybe get to the bottom of how it should be treated at these awards.
2: I think you and I are going to have to go on that quest together, brother, because I don't know that there is an answer. Obviously, the term pop comes from popular, right? That's what the term wants us to think, yeah. Right? And when Billboard magazine, which is the, you know, in America and I guess in many ways for the rest of the world, the number one trade magazine for the music business, they started with one chart, the hit parade, right? It's just what's popular. Right? What sells the most? What gets the most airplay? But very shortly thereafter, they created two new categories, one called race music, which was for all the black artists, no matter their style, and hillbilly music, frankly, for the white artists who played styles that were similar to the black. Right? So from that initial cellular division, has come this metastasis, right? This sort of cancerous outgrowth of all these other genres, and they hide behind euphemisms. So it's not just about what's popular. And there are some people who say, well, pop is really a style. It's a genre. But what are the stylistic markers of pop? There was a time when funk, right, as a genre, was the most popular music in the early 1970s. Stevie Wonder was at the top of the charts. You know, the Bee Gees, like one of their first hits in the 70s, or their biggest hits in the 70s, was Jive Talkin' in 1975. That was a pop song, right? A popular song, but it was funk. It was funk and soul. Now pop sounds different, but people tend to think that pop has a sort of a unchangeable, like they treat pop like it's some sort of unchangeable thing that can be defined. But what we find over time is that you'll have, say, in America at least, you'll have a style that is created by black or Latino artists, and it is considered at the time of creation not pop. And then when white artists adopt that style, whenever that is, then it automatically gets accepted as pop. This is a dynamic that comes back over and over and over again in American music.
0: You've explained the origins of this segregated system. It's so unusual for it to be around today because we think of overt segregation as something from the past, especially the music industry, which you would think would be quite progressive in its attitudes. Do you have any reflections on why the industry still holds on to some of those, maybe some of the worst attitudes from the past?
2: Yeah, I mean, listen, it's something that I talk to my students about all the time at NYU. It's like I tell them you have to hold two realities in your hand. The first is that this music is an industry, was born during the time in America that they called Jim Crow, right? In a time of really, really rigid racial segregation from the end of slavery in 1865 to the passage of the Civil Rights Act in 1965. And so it was very natural in terms of the socio-political environment in America to have these separate racialized categories. But when those legalities fell away, the segregation did not. Now, that is not to say there aren't cultural differences, but Motown Records in the 1960s, right around the time of the passage of the Civil Rights Act, right, the end of segregation, Motown proved that a black-owned company with black artists could essentially take over the pop charts, you know, which they did until the Beatles, you know, came from Britain with their own take on soul music.
0: In that same sense, then, is that something you would see BTS having to do, create their own environment, maybe not Motown, but something online and streaming and build an audience directly? And the more the Grammys does this, the more it will become irrelevant.
2: Well, I mean, listen, I come from a generation and a scene, right? I came up in hip hop, right, in the 1980s and 1990s, which was very much on the outside. And, you know, there's even a line in a Public Enemy song about, you know, not giving a damn about a Grammy, yeah. right? That there was enough independence and pride in the independent hip hop scene that it could really leverage itself and call the shots. And that's what's kind of interesting about the BTS situation, right? Because it's not some indie band that has to kind of accept the status quo. What BTS is saying, I mean, imagine how you would feel. All you've wanted, right, is to compete with the best of them. All you've wanted is to be on a level of a Michael Jackson or, you know, any, you know, huge American pop artist. And the minute that you get to that precipice of doing it, the Grammys suddenly create this other category. And you feel, I would imagine, that in some ways you're trying, that there are elements in that business that see you as other, right? That want to put you into that pigeonhole. So I understand the upset at that.
0: Your guest is Dan Charnas, who is a professor at the Clive Davis Institute of Recorded Music at New York University, talking about the Grammys and ways that it may be falling behind in our changing world. America's changing quite quickly, ethnically and demographically. I'm just wondering if the Asian community is where the Latino community may have been at 50 years ago as well. So they might follow a similar path to normalization, mainstreamization in the country.
2: Yeah, it's a very complicated issue in America. You know, this entire history of segregation that we have, that in many ways, you know, now we're dealing with sort of a political retrenchment of those forces in Trump and everything. And it's really interesting in that, you know, only now when BTS is sort of experiencing its taste of this kind of segregation, right? And it happens usually when an influence becomes a little too popular, a little too... This happened to Beyoncé just a couple of years ago, right? She was the first Black woman to win Best Country Album. And what did the Grammys do the following year? They split that album award into two. Into traditional country and contemporary country. And we are to believe that Beyoncé sort of represents this new kind of country music, when in fact, country music has been using contemporary influences for decades. It's just when Beyoncé won and what she represents, you know, the Recording Academy felt they needed to do a readjustment, because they're responding also to pressures from the country music business, from the powers that be in that business, from radio stations that play country that don't want to play Beyoncé for certain reasons. It's a tangle. It's definitely a tangle. And I will say that Asian Americans have led the way in pointing out the ways in which BTS and K-pop also kind of, Black music is also their fuel as well, and that they see the battles as aligned. Like, they see themselves aligned with Black musicians in this and Latino musicians. Yeah. But, yeah.
0: I'm wondering, coming from an Indian background as well, within Asia, this won't change. BTS is from Korea, but if Asian Americans are still pursuing law and medicine and quite traditional professions and not jumping into music, they won't really win acclaim in the local community. Do they need to do more to jump into the arts?
2: Well, no, because it's the arts that's kind of boxed them out. I mean, yes, are there among particularly immigrant families a kind of de-emphasis of that? Perhaps, but... You know, I remember being in the record business in the 1990s and really seeing, like, why isn't there an Asian pop group, like a bunch of Asian female singers?

0: Because especially like in California, if you were in the music business in California, in hip hop and rap especially, you understood Filipino Americans were huge participants in that culture, especially as DJs, right? But we didn't really get Asian American and Anglo-Asian pop stars until the last 10 years with Japanese Breakfast, with Mitski, with Biba Doobie from the UK, right? All of these sort of Asian American and Anglo-Asian pop acts are relatively new, and it's not their fault that it's new. It's that I just don't think the industry even saw them.
1: Yeah.
0: Does that make sense?
1: Yeah, it does. And so they didn't see a career in it because they thought, what's the point grinding in this industry? It's safer to go for a more traditional path. But I think maybe they are breaking out now. I follow some artists that are slowly diving into that world, becoming musicians and artists. So it should be a changing world ahead. Is there anything you can tell us about where American music is hitting? Bad Bunny sings in Spanish and he's winning awards. Where are we going in the years
0: ahead? Hey, listen. If I knew where it was going, I'd still be in the music business.
1: Yeah. Yeah. Impossible to predict. But I appreciate where you've come with us in this conversation. Dan, thank you for your time.
0: Of course. Thank you.
1: Dan Chanis there. He's a professor at the Clive Davis Institute of Recorded Music at New York University.
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1: We've talked about a few things in the last hour. 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
0: We were just talking about the Grammys earlier. Here's a short clip of BTS.

0: Stuart, that sounds like traditional pop to me, not some Asian category pop.
1: Yeah, we were talking about this before the show, and I was thinking it's a bit weird to differentiate pop by, you know, a certain style or category. It's all just, pop is kind of worldwide, isn't it? It was funny you mentioned that, and we were talking before with Dan, and he mentioned the Beatles. Did you know there was a bit of, as there always is, there was a bit of a culture war on the internet in the mid-teens, so like 2014, 2015,
0: yeah,
1: saying that BTS were the new Beatles because they were so worldwide and popular, and they kind of instilled like new Beatlemania amongst, you know, young kids. And especially on a global scale, especially with Dynamite, which I think came out around that time. And that song is probably arguably their most popular. You've probably heard it before.
0: I have. Maybe in terms of popularity, that might be the case. But I think to be called the new Beatles, you have to be musically very experimental. You have to go from one extreme to the other way, the way the Beatles did.
1: I think so. And I definitely haven't listened to BTS's full discography like I have the Beatles, because I'm a bit of a Beatles tragic. However, I think, honestly, it's the genre, the style. I think there's a lot of room for experimentation. K-pop is really the new it. I mean, with K-pop Demon Hunters and things like that, it's just a new untapped genre that I think the global, global listening space can really benefit from.
0: Borders are slowly melting. Richard has texted to say, I've recently found Anhard and Tanner through a PBS radio South Asian music program. Indian fusion electronica is big.
1: Ooh,
0: apparently.
1: That sounds like fun.
0: That's fun. I suppose PBS in America, BBC in the UK, such big populations, they can go even wilder with their experimentation.
1: That's very true. I wish we could experiment a little bit more, but I mean, we do some nice experiments here on Overnight. So yeah. I still think one of the favorite music segments we've done for a while was that Persian fusion we did a couple of weeks ago. That was so much fun. Yeah. I really, really enjoyed that.
0: We'll bring back more dabs of world music, I think.
1: I think it's a good idea.
0: Thanks, Stu.
1: You're welcome.
0: We are about to head to the news. We'll cross over to New Zealand on the other side here on ABC Radio, Overnights.
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0: ABC News with Andrew Kaloupas. Foreign Minister Penny Wong will today warn that division and monoculturalism are a threat to Australia's national security. In a lecture at the Lowy Institute in Sydney, Senator Wong is expected to argue that Australia's diversity is a national asset, helping the country connect with the region and the world. While she won't mention One Nation by name, the speech will make references to Pauline Hanson's calls for Australia to become monocultural. She will say the melancholic fantasy of monoculture risks making Australia lonely in a dangerous world. A shopping centre in Melbourne's north has been sent briefly into lockdown after reports of shots being fired. It's understood two groups of men were seen arguing at the Craigieburn Centre, but fled when police arrived. Police say there was no signs of injuries or evidence of a shooting. But witness Martin says he heard what he believed was a shot.
1: As soon as the shot was fired, or that sound of shots came out, everybody pulled out a massive machete. I don't think they were machetes. They looked like swords to me. I've never seen such large machetes before. And everybody was just threatening each other with it. But nobody really got slashed or anything like that. And then they sort of ran in different directions.
0: A relative of one of the Palestinian families trapped in their homes by Israeli settlers on the occupied West Bank are calling on the US and Israeli governments to act. The siege began at the weekend when Jewish settlers closed off the road to three homes in the Palestinian village of Kuzra, refusing to allow anyone to enter or leave. Mike Huckabee, the US ambassador to Israel, has condemned the settlers' actions, calling the siege a horrific act of terror. American citizen Louis Riddy owns one of the homes under siege where his brother and his family are trapped and says more must be done.
2: I heard our ambassador Mike Huckabee saying that those settlers are terrorists and disgusting. That's good, but not enough because they're still there. If they are terrorists and disgusting, they need to be removed immediately and give us protection. That's what we ask.
0: Polish authorities say they've thwarted an assassination attempt on a Ukrainian-American citizen in Warsaw. They say they believe the suspect, who's in custody, was recruited by the Russian state in order to carry out the killing. Poland's Prime Minister Donald Tusk says it's an unprecedented development for NATO and the European Union. He says the intended target was uncomfortable for the regime of Vladimir Putin.
3: Unfortunately, we must accept the assumption that the Putin regime will seek to eliminate inconvenient individuals in various parts of the world. Therefore, our actions in this matter will be extremely intensive to prevent any further attempts against the citizens of Poland or other countries.
0: Tokyo has condemned Russian President Vladimir Putin's visit to a disputed island close to Japan. The island is one of four in the Kuril chain seized by Moscow shortly after Japan's surrender in World War II. Japanese Prime Minister Sanae Takaishi says the visit hurts the feelings of the Japanese people and is absolutely unacceptable. It's been revealed a Virgin Australia jet was forced to abort takeoff at Sydney Airport on Sunday, the same day as a separate near-miss involving Jetstar and Qatar Airways. Here's Francis Dew.
4: The Australian Transport Safety Bureau confirmed the Virgin 737 had been cleared for takeoff on Sunday morning. As the crew applied thrust, they saw a Qantas 737 begin to cross the runway ahead of them. The Virgin crew reduced thrust and the plane came to a stop as air traffic control cancelled its takeoff clearance. The Qantas crew reported it had also been cleared by air traffic control to cross the runway. Air Services Australia says the aircraft were never in close proximity. The incident happened on the same day as Jetstar and Qatar Airways planes nearly collided with each other on the tarmac.
0: In the AFLW, Melbourne has won its opening round match against Hawthorn by 19 points. Here's Lauren Borden.
5: The match marked a new era for the Demons, with Tom Wilson taking over from inaugural coach Mick Stanier for the new season. The preliminary finalists of last year jumped out to an early 23-point lead, but the Hawks fought back, kicking four of the next five goals after quarter time to draw scores level at the final break. The Demons controlled the final term, kicking three goals and keeping Hawthorn scoreless to win by 19 points, with Melbourne forward Mia Austin the top scorer with four goals, swapping across from Carlton in the off-season. Lauren Borden, ABC Sport, Melbourne.
0: ABC News.
6: You're with Ashwin Sedgar on ABC Radio. Good morning. We are about to cross over to New Zealand, where there's been a prime ministerial, a challenge to the PM's job. It is hard to stay prime minister wherever you are in the Western world. I think there's a lot of turmoil, a lot of challenge, unrest. Christopher Luxon has faced a challenge. We'll cross over to that. And also, perhaps more in demand, we'll give you the latest cat news from New Zealand. There's another cat story. Steps is safe, but something else is in the news. So a couple of things coming up. We'll also cross over to Kate Mead for what's happening locally. But before we get there, Richard Batt

0: company's latest quarterly result failed to impress investors, and shares in software company Workday have been put in a trading halt after the stock jumped 26% on news that the company is in talks to be acquired by private equity firm Silver Lake. And if I look at the Aussie dollar at the moment, it's weaker against the greenback, currently trading at 70.57 US cents. Gold is down just over 1% at the moment. Spot gold's currently trading at $4,416 an ounce. And oil prices have fallen. Brent crude is currently down 2.6% at the moment, currently trading at $81 a barrel. And on our market today, the reporting season continues, and QBE is one of the bigger names to report today. And unfortunately, ASX futures are currently indicating that our market will be down just under 0.5% at the moment, or 35 points.
1: Thanks for your update, Richard.
0: Thanks, Adam.
1: Richard Batt, who was a private wealth advisor with Ord Minnett.
2: ABC Radio with Ashwin Zedkar.
1: We were talking earlier about the Grammy Awards and how they're changing, maybe not keeping pace with the changing world. There's a new Asian category, which I assume means everyone from Turkey to Malaysia in one system. No matter how Western the music sounds, they might be going in that category. Betsy from Canberra says, "Hi Ashwin, are the Grammy Awards? There is basically only one Latin Grammy category, and all Latin music, from jazz to pop, etc., is lumped in this category. That's unusual. That's like comparing Miles Davis to Taylor Swift and having them all lumped in the best album category. It's strange times at the Grammys, but we'll see how that unfolds and if it can keep pace with the changing worlds we are in. To describe some of that world in the present day, you're joined by the ABC's Kate Mead. Hello, Kate.
3: Good morning, Ashwin. How are you?
1: I'm good. I'm just enjoying a bit of BTS earlier. Do you boogie to BTS sometimes?
3: I'm going to have that moment and say, what is BTS? Oh,
1: okay, hang on. Wait a minute.
3: Hold on. Here's... Oh, yeah.
1: I mean.
3: Oh, yeah. Yep, yep.
1: You do move to that?
3: Yep, I definitely move, and I'm moving right now
1: okay,
3: in the studio.
1: Good to know. So we're all done.
3: Why am I dancing so early in the morning?
1: Exactly. No, we're ready to go, though. What's happening in the news today, Kate?
3: Okay, so I have been talking about AI a lot lately on our programs, but at the moment, it's something else for you to keep in mind. Now, when you were last at the doctor, I would like to know, did the doctor say to you, do you mind if I use AI Scribe for our consultation today?
1: No.
3: Do you remember? Don't remember being asked?
1: I see them typing, but I've never had them request AI. I just assume they're just typing scripts or maybe Googling. I'll accept a bit of Googling from time to time.
3: Many of the doctors have the opportunity to be able to use a tool called AI Scribe. So basically, the AI will listen to the consultation, it'll summarise it, make your notes, and then pop it into your medical record. But what we're hearing is that the AI Scribe does not hear things always correctly. And it's important to know that the doctor should always ask you for your permission to use it in the first place. They have some really strict guidelines around that. We have a woman from Queensland that had quite a distressing experience. The AI Scribe that was used by her doctor generated false information, including that she used illegal drugs and takes medication she had never heard of. They're called AI hallucinations, and it ended up going on her medical record, and it meant that she was given incorrect advice before surgery. So there's an advocacy group called Digital Rights Watch. It says that AI tools are making significant mistakes in medical settings, and often patients aren't being asked for consent to use the AI. So Patients Australia have said that doctors, they're just reminding everyone that they have mandatory guidelines to follow when using the AI. And, you know, you do have the right to refuse. So when I see this story, Ashwin, I think, okay, so I've always said yes, that's not a problem. But maybe the next question at the end of the appointment is, can we please read back what the AI

0: I has summarised of our appointment today to make sure that it's correct before I go off out into the world and it's on there permanently.
1: I can imagine accuracy is one problem, but also where does this data get stored? A US data centre somewhere else? So is there a record of all people's health conditions stored abroad too? There's that aspect to it as well.
0: Yeah, yeah. Look, and at the basic level that I understand, Ashwin, too, is that, I mean, this is an AI that has been designed for the medical field. It'll be different from your ChatGPT. It's not quite like what we are using every day. It's a little bit different to that, but also a little bit the same, right? So just like any AI that you use, you don't treat it as, you know, this is true and correct. You need to read it. You need to fact check it and make sure that that is the information that you're going to roll with.
1: Okay. It's a sign of our changing times, though, AI entering the patient room. Now, speaking of AI, the data centres are all getting together at the moment.
0: Yeah, so we've got federal, state and territory water ministers that are getting together today. And this is to discuss proposed new national standards for large AI data centres. So for those that are in areas that are seeing a data centre pop up, one of the concerns that we have from community members is not just these massive centres going up in their local community, but the amount of water that is being used. So they had a Rocky Energy Ministers meeting where the NT and Queensland opposed the Prime Minister's plan to mandate the data centres' use for renewable power. Federal government is now seeking an arrangement to consider a national approach for managing the data centres' water usage. So they want it. Just a national plan. Like, here's what we're all going to do and we're all going to agree on. We don't want states kind of running, oh, it's okay over here and it's okay over there. And, you know, when those mistakes can be made, they just want it to be a national plan that everyone's following the same rules.
1: Kate Mead is an ABC reporter taking us through the news of the day. We're starting with AI and data. Let's come back to the traditional world of bricks and mortar.
0: We're talking about going to the supermarket. Now, you may like to shop around with your milk and you may shop at Woolworths. Well, the super giant that is Woolworths is phasing out their Farmer's Own brand of milk. Now, it's always been promoted as giving a better deal to farmers. But the bottles of milk have already been removed from the shelves in South Australia and it will soon leave supermarkets in Queensland and New South Wales and Victoria by 2020. Now, this is of concern to farmers and farmers that have signed on with Woolworths, you know, as their provider, as their processor. So the supermarket giant has communicated directly with all the suppliers, that's the farmers, and they've told them that it won't happen until, you know, mid next year and they'll look after them. They're working with some of the, you know, with the farmers to help them find a new supplier. But here's the thing, Ashwin. Farmers, when they're usually changing suppliers, like it's a really big deal to change companies in terms of where your milk's going to go. And usually a farmer will have a little bit of something that they can negotiate with over a milk price because they're coming to them saying, well, here's what I have. This is what I produce. You know, here's my herd. You know, can we work on this milk price? And it takes months. But these farmers that have been with Woolworths suddenly don't have any bargaining power. They have nothing. They're coming saying, I don't have a deal. I don't have anyone right now. Please, please take me. And that's a really significant difference. So while Woolworths are saying, yep, we're going to help those farmers try and find a new processor, a new supplier to work with, for farmers right now, that's quite that are with Woolworths, that's their concern at the moment. That's causing them some distress.
1: Yeah, some harsh economic reality kicking in. Kate, thank you for keeping us on top of the stories.
0: Thank you, and I'll continue to dance into the day. Thank you so much.
1: It suits you. Thanks, Kate.
0: Cheers.
1: Okay. I think that's just going to be my new introduction for guests for this hour. It's so fun. It makes you feel happy. Let's try it. Angela Cumming, your New Zealand reporter, joins you now. Kia ora.
2: Kia ora, Ashwin. How are you?
1: Well, thank you this morning. You have some more cat news for us today, which is a delight. But before we get to the cat news, we do have to start with the big stories. Your Prime Minister faced a challenge today.
2: I thought you were talking about the big stories, which was Otago lost the Rand Furley Shield at the weekend.
1: Oh, no.
2: And even worse, you know who we lost it to? Ashwin.
1: That's going to be awkward. Oh, okay.
2: In a home game, your listeners may be scratching their heads going, what on earth is Angela talking about? But in New Zealand rugby, there's the Bledisloe Cup, there's the World Cup, there's the Super Rugby Championship, but the one every team wants to win is the Rand Furley Shield. You win it and lose it through a series of challenges over the course of the Provincial Rugby Championship in Otago with the holders, and we lost at the weekend.
1: It even sounds like it was named after a sheep, the Rand Furley.
2: Well, it's named the Rand Furley. Rand Furley's a sheep town in the South Island, so, and it's very old. It's like 150 years old. Everyone wants to win this particular shield. We lost anyway. Thank you. I feel like this is my therapy for the week. I just had to get that off my chest because that is what has been occupying me this week and keeping me up. And that was my big news. But on a national stage, I guess things happen outside of rugby in New Zealand, including political stories, where 87, I think we're down to 84 days out from the country's general election, Ashwin. So what better time, I guess, for the National Party to go for a good old-fashioned leadership spill. Poor old Christopher Luxon, our Prime Minister, has survived his second leadership showdown in 4 months. So he's been, I mean, he's embattled with a capital E, Ashwin. So this was the second leadership challenge in 4 months that he faced this week in Wellington at the Beehive. So on Wednesday, all the party caucus were all called together for an urgent meeting because there had been rumblings behind the scenes that some of his colleagues were getting ready to roll him. So this all obviously happened behind closed doors, but he survived the second leadership challenge. He sacked the minister that led this challenge for his efforts. So it looks like he was probably more than slightly annoyed by what had happened. But true to form for the theatre of politics, Ashwin, all his MPs came out of the meeting declaring that he had their utmost support. But this is a problem for the coalition government at the moment. So there's three major parties that comprise the coalition government because of the way the New Zealand electoral system works. Christopher Luxon is, of course, the leader of the National Party and the Prime Minister. And the National Party in particular and the coalition government as a whole have been flagging in the polls, Ashwin, while the Prime Minister, Christopher Luxon himself, may be popular amongst his colleagues. The big problem for him is he's just not popular amongst the general public. A John Key back in his day, while a lot of people didn't agree with all his policies and his takes on everything, he still had that, I guess when you're a politician, Ashwin, you need that almost indefinable sort of, you know, sprinkle of something magic to make people actually like you and connect to people and relate to you. John Key had this backstory about growing up in state housing with a single mother and really pulled himself up by the bootstraps, etc., etc. Someone like a Christopher Luxon's just failed in New Zealand to make that connection, I think, with the general public, hence why he's been flagging in the polls. That was possibly a driving force behind this week's leadership challenge. The first leadership challenge came in April, so it's been rumbling on for a while, but he survives to see another day. But with only 84 days left until the general election, I would imagine this has rattled the National Party and the coalition government. However, one thing going in their favour, I guess, Ashwin, is that the main opposition party, so the New Zealand Labour Party, if National's doing badly in the polls, Labour's doing even worse. So the Labor leader, Chris Hipkins, is only on 15% for preferred prime minister compared to Christopher Luxon's 17%. So it looks like come the end of the year, New Zealand will be going to a general election with a choice between Christopher or Chris.
1: Can I just, I'm not a political analyst, but maybe Chris Luxon would be more relatable.
2: I think that too. And I don't know whether or not people, it's funny you mention that because I wonder that too. And it's, I don't know if people call him Chris in real life and then it's just the media calls him Christopher to differentiate him from Chris, because Chris Hipkins has been around a lot longer. So he gets Chris, I guess, because he was the first one on the scene. So I don't know whether or not Christopher is Christopher because we need to be able to work out who's who.
1: Oh, that's true.
2: Or does he insist on being called Christopher? Because Christopher Luxon comes from a very well-to-do Cantabrian family, so he went to a very posh school. So he may insist on being called Christopher. I don't know, but I'm with you. Every time I hear Christopher, it's like, ooh, that doesn't make me relate to you. And he doesn't have a nickname either. So Chris Hipkins is Chippy. You know, you have Albo. Everyone, I think, you need. Yes. And Jacinda Ardern, Jacinda was such an unusual, I think, name. You immediately knew when people said Jacinda who everyone was talking about. Christopher Luxon doesn't have a nickname either. And I think I was advising them, I would say, no, it's probably a bit too late now, but when he was thinking of entering politics, he should have come up with a nickname for himself, like Lux. If he was in Australia, he would be a Luxo, probably.
1: Yes.
2: Wouldn't he? That's what people like.
1: So.
2: Luxo, how you going?
1: I think so.
2: But here it's nothing stuck.
1: No.
2: Nickname wise.
1: There's 5 weeks to come up with one. If we were using the primary school system of differentiating those two, it would be Chris L and Chris H. That was how we divided it up in the classroom, but not to be done here. Okay, so we've got the politics out of the way. But there are bigger stories in New Zealand. For instance, there's a good news cat story, which is probably people's favourite to hear about. What is happening with this cat?
2: Yes, we love a cat story here. You know, New Zealand has the highest cat ownership rates in the world. I did not know that. Mad about their cats here, which is a bit of a dichotomy because we also love our rare and native birds here in New Zealand. And this is where this is an intersectional story for New Zealand. We had the story last week about Dr. Steps, the Tauranga Hospital cat that went missing and then was found again. He's still back on deck at Tauranga Hospital as well, greeting passengers. He's been spending his nights in the emergency department because it's cold up there at the moment, which I think is so sweet. So that was a cat we love, Dr. Steps. The cat we didn't love here in New Zealand was Nine Lives, the feral cat, the notorious feral cat, Ashwin, given the name Nine Lives because it eluded here in New Zealand expert trappers for 3 years. It has finally, apologies to cat lovers, but with the wider context that it was killing our rare duck population, has been caught and killed. So Nine Lives' run of luck has ended. He clearly used all of his nine lives up, Ashwin. This cat, it was a tabby cat, estimated to have killed dozens of New Zealand's rarest mainland duck. 1% of the population, plus kiwi chicks, native geckos, and other native wildlife during its reign of terror on the top of the North Island. So, for 3 years, they looked for this cat. Some of the most skilled and experienced hunters in New Zealand spent that approximately 60 hours a month, Ashwin, looking for this cat, and it always managed to elude capture, devastating the local bird population. They kept releasing these native ducks and the chicks kept on being taken by this feral cat. The reason why it eluded capture for so long, they think that it was wired a little bit differently. It never popped up in the same spot twice, Ashwin. So they would spot it one night on the trail cameras and then the next night would go back into the same area and it would never be seen again. It would roam quite large distances, which is why it always outsmarted the people that were trying to catch it. It was such a game of cat and mouse, but it finally came unstuck recently because it started to pop up. It had a bit of a change in its behavioural pattern, Ashwin. It started to pop up in the same spot a couple of times. They managed to catch it and then it went off to cat heaven.
1: Yes.
2: It will be stuffed and mounted and used as an educational prop teaching people about the dangers of letting your cats in New Zealand go undersexed.
1: I think as well, Angela, as you get older, you become a creature of habits. And maybe this cat was just wanting the same duck, the same area. It just stopped roaming. It lost that youthful vigour and so it became easier to catch.
2: It did. Salmon, fried chicken and rabbit was its undoing. That's what they used to lure it.
1: Expensive taste. Is it possible it had sources on the inside that was giving away attempts to catch it?
2: Could you imagine? I mean, 3 years.
1: Yeah.
2: I mean, these hunters, you know, they were proper. That they couldn't get it. They say that they had a begrudging respect for Nine Lives. And look, Nine Lives had a pretty good run at it, didn't he? And he lived a good life while he was on this earth. But, yes, best now that Nine Lives was dispatched to cat heaven so that native duck population has a chance to become re-established in that area.
1: To recover. Now, we have a couple more news stories. Angela, did Stuart confirm you'd be staying on with us after the news?
2: I am.
1: Oh, great.
2: Yay!
1: Great. Okay, so here's the plan. If you're on the east coast of the country, you'll be flicking over, maybe, to your local news. But on the west coast, you'll be staying with us till the end of the program. We have a couple more New Zealand stories to cover with you, so stick around for that conversation. Before we get to the news in about a minute, Angela, here's a comment. Oh yes, the cats in New Zealand everywhere. I didn't enjoy it, and the birds just trotting by, not bothered. Do we have particularly calm birds in New Zealand?
2: The birds in New Zealand evolved without mammalian predators, which is so awful. So they're not scared by humans, cats, dogs, anything. That's what makes them so vulnerable to predators. It is so sad. So, yes, they can be not bothered by cats because they don't have that evolutionary instinct inbuilt that tells them to be frightened
1: it
2: of cats.
1: Very much that dodo effect. Now, as I was saying, we are crossing over to the news. You can keep listening to us here on Overnights on the Listen app. You can choose and tune into ABC Perth. Otherwise, many of you will be crossing over to your own program at the half an hour mark if you happen to be there on the East Coast. I'm Ashwin Sekar. You have been listening to Overnights. Stuart has been producing. It's almost news time, but give me a call if you'd like. 1300 800 222.
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8: ABC News, I'm Eliza Getzey. Major social media companies, including Meta, TikTok and Snapchat, will give evidence to an inquiry examining the social media ban for under-16s today. Isabella Tolhurst reports.
9: A Senate inquiry is currently considering whether penalties should be increased and the eSafety Commissioner's powers strengthened so she can better enforce the social media ban for Australian children. Despite evidence of non-compliance, the Commissioner says she's limited when it comes to gathering information from social media platforms and is unable to compel them to provide documents. In their submissions to the inquiry, Google and TikTok say while they're doing their best to keep children off their platforms, there's not an industry-accepted effective technology to detect a user's age.
8: Foreign Affairs Minister Penny Wong will use a high-profile speech today to declare the rise of populism threatens Australia's national security. Senator Wong will deliver the annual Gingell Lecture, named after the late policy stalwart Alan Gingell, at the Lowy Institute in Sydney. She won't mention One Nation by name, but the senator will make multiple clear references to the minor party's core policies, arguing that isolationism will impoverish Australia. The US ambassador to Israel has condemned settlers besieging homes in the occupied West Bank since Sunday, including one owned by a Palestinian American. Mike Huckabee has labelled the Israeli settlers terrorists in remarks that represent an unusually sharp rebuke from the Trump administration of the latest episode in a surge of settler violence. Israeli security forces have faced criticism for not adequately handling the situation. This Palestinian man is a resident of Kusra and has told the BBC he was told to leave with no warning.
5: This morning, soldiers came to our door. I opened it and they told us we had just 15 minutes to leave the house. I said, how am I supposed to leave my home and sit out in the street? But they gave us no choice. Now we're staying with relatives, but we have almost nothing with us.
8: Russia has angered Japan with a presidential visit to an island at the centre of a decades-old dispute. North Asia correspondent Natalie Whiting explains.
6: Russian President Vladimir Putin made a trip to one of the four islands claimed by Japan but controlled by Russia since it annexed them toward the end of World War II. The countries have been at odds over the territory since. Tokyo called in Russia's ambassador over the visit and lodged a strong protest, describing it as extremely regrettable and saying it will have an extremely negative impact on relations between the countries. Japan's Prime Minister Takeuchi Sanai has said the visit wounds the feelings of the Japanese people and is absolutely unacceptable. Natalie Whiting, ABC News, Tokyo.
8: Back home, shoppers have reported hearing gunshots and a fight between groups armed with machetes as a shopping centre in Melbourne's north was placed into lockdown last night. Costa Haritos has the details.
10: Craigieburn Central was forced to lock down as a safety precaution just after 7 o'clock last night, as witnesses reported two groups of masked males armed with machetes arguing inside. Martin was at the centre with his six-year-old son and has told the ABC he also heard a gunshot being fired.
11: There was mainly children and women and almost every single one of them was on the floor.
10: In a statement, Victoria Police disputes this, saying there was no evidence of a shooting and no injuries reported. They say the group fled as officers arrived and no arrests have been made. Anyone with information has been asked to come forward.
8: Investigations will continue today into the latest runway incident at Sydney Airport, the third in as many weeks. Air Services Australia says a Virgin Australia flight was cleared for takeoff on Sunday before an air traffic controller cancelled the clearance within 4 seconds after spotting a Qantas aircraft crossing the runway about 1,200 metres ahead. Air Services says the aircraft were never in close proximity and it's working with the Australian Transport Safety Bureau to investigate other recent incidents. And the Sydney Roosters have moved into top spot on the NRL ladder after a hard-fought win over Penrith to kick off round 24. Here's Andrew Moore.
12: The final scoreline almost deceptive. Sydney Roosters have beaten Penrith for the second time in 14 attempts, 12 points to 6 to make it 8 wins on the trot before a crowd of 16,000 plus at Western Sydney Stadium. The Roosters dominated, but they only scored one try in the first half through man of the match Daly Cherry Evans. He added the match winner in the 77th minute. Moses Leota scored Penrith's only try with 14 minutes left on the clock as the Roosters win 12-6, having led by 8 points to nil at half time. Daly Cherry Evans had a whale of a game for the Roosters.
8: This is ABC News.
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1: Good morning. We are about to cross back to Angela from New Zealand for the remaining Kiwi news. We've covered politics, we've covered cats. What else is there to know in just a moment? But first, we'll get a check of the weather. Grace Abbott joins you now. Grace is a meteorologist at the Bureau of Meteorology. Joins you now. Hello, Grace.
14: Good morning, Ashwin. How are you?
1: I'm good, thank you, this morning. What does the weather hold for us today?
14: Yeah, look, not too much, to be honest, and that's because we have a really broad ridge spanning from southwest WA over South Australia into New South Wales, and that's leading to very settled conditions across most of the country, just with the exception of a few showers in areas experiencing an onshore flow and also under a cloud band through interior parts of WA. Most notable, though, on our warnings page is the minor to moderate flooding across Victoria's northeastern and some western catchments. And that followed significant rainfall a few days ago. But with settled weather continuing over the coming days, that flooding will gradually ease. With the winter high pressure systems, morning fog and frost is very common, and that's very much the case for this morning. So we've got the chance of patchy fog right from Bridgetown in southwest WA across the Nullarbor to the Eyre Peninsula and also in northern Victoria and inland of the Ranges in New South Wales. Frost is also on the forecast this morning inland of the Scarp in WA, around Alice Springs and also about the Flinders Ranges and Great Dividing Range and inland of southern Queensland as well. Otherwise, the only weather to mention is some patchy showers, and those are being caused by westerly winds over southeastern parts of Victoria, including the Central District, and over southern South Australia this morning and afternoon, and that'll ease off into the evening. Similarly, we have westerly winds and therefore showers for western and southern parts of Tassie today, though that will ease off this weekend as the ridge moves overhead. And looking to New South Wales, we've got some isolated showers forecast to creep over the coast very late tonight into early tomorrow morning, and it'll reach the ranges during the weekend as a southeasterly airstream becomes established. The story in Queensland is much the same, with showers forecast to return broadly to the east coast and adjacent inland parts over the weekend. And towards the west, a cloud band, which is currently developing over northern WA and the interior, is going to bring some unseasonal rain with the chance of thunderstorms to inland areas in the north and east of WA today and also stretch into southern parts of the Northern Territory, but clearing early next week. And finally, a look around our capitals for today. We have Sydney with a sunny top of 20 degrees, Melbourne, a light shower or two, mostly from the late morning, and 16 degrees. Brisbane, mostly sunny with a top of 24. Perth, also mostly sunny with some possible morning fog and 22 degrees. Adelaide, a light shower or two this morning and 17. Hobart, cloudy with a very high chance of some light showers and 14 the top there today. Morning frost and fog for Canberra, then sunny and 16. And finally, 34 degrees and sunny for Darwin, Ashwin.
1: Darwin always on top. Grace, thank you for your time today.
14: Thank you.
1: Grace Abbott there, who was a meteorologist at the Bureau of Meteorology. You are listening to ABC Radio Overnights. Before the news, we were talking to Angela Cumming from New Zealand. She joins you again. Hello, Angela.
15: Good morning again, Ashwin. I'm still here. They've not cut the phone line across the ditch yet.
1: It's still lasting. Despite your strong comments on the political situation in New Zealand, you have survived. Now, we've talked about politics. We've talked about cats. Take us into the wonderful world of New Zealand fridge magnets.
15: Isn't this a fantastic story? I love doing our chats, Ashwin, because I learn something typically every week when I'm putting together a list of things that I'd love to chat to you and your wonderful overnights whānau about. Did you know, Ashwin, that a humble fridge magnet here in New Zealand is responsible for something very, very exciting that has happened here, the discovery of New Zealand's 11th meteor fragment? I did not know, but if you find a rock on the ground that you think may be a meteor, the way to tell whether or not it is or not is to take a magnet, hold it close to the piece of rock, and if you hear a clicking sound, I would imagine like the crackling sort of electricity, there is a good chance it is a meteorite. Why is this piece of trivia important? Well, it is all because a group of meteorite hunters known as, and I love their name, they are a group meteorite hunters called Fireballs Aotearoa. They're an alliance of astronomers, geologists, and citizen scientists. They sound like, and I mean this genuinely, a fantastic group of people. Well, very excited because last month there was a meteor shower over New Zealand.
2: lit up the atmosphere. Everyone was very excited about it, Ashwin. Most of us thought that that was the end of it. We saw the meteor shower, fantastic. But Fireball's Aotearoa were only just getting started because they thought, well, if there was a meteor shower that went over the North Island, there may be fragments from the shower that had landed on the ground. So what they usually do, they have all these cameras

0: that are set up all around New Zealand. Whenever there's a meteor shower, they zero in. They crunch all the information, the data, Ashwin, and they figure out roughly where, if a meteorite was to land, where it would be. So they zeroed in on a spot on the North Island. They kept the location critically secret in case anyone else got in on the act of trying to find it. So they were safe holding that information, and off they went on a search, and they were successful, which I think is so awesome. Steve Wynn Harris was his name. He was waiting for the others to get there, and he thought, look, I'll just have a look around the area where I think maybe if anything was going to land, it would be. He was walking around. He was spotting little bits of rock. When he looked down, he found a rock. He put it in a bag and didn't think much more of it until later that night. He had a video call with all the other members of his scouting group. They were thinking, oh, this looks a little bit different. So what did he do? He took off his fridge, a fridge magnet, held it to the fragment of rock, and to their delight, they heard that distinctive telling clicking sound, which means there's bits of sort of like metal in the actual meteorite itself that's attracted to the magnet. And there you go, the 11th time only that they've ever found a documented meteorite in the country. What they will do with it, they've not said what they'll do with it yet, Ashwin. You can't sell meteorites in New Zealand, unlike other places in the world where you can sell them for quite a large amount of money, but it will almost certainly go to a local museum here in New Zealand. And they are absolutely thrilled, Fireballs, Aotearoa, dear, love them. They just said it's absolutely incredible to think that they have pieces of rock that come from space and crash land here on Earth. We love a good science
1: story. It's a good science story. It's a small country, so this doesn't happen very often. But I'm just thinking, with the passion of our overnights and nightlife listeners, they would be more likely to use a meteorite to find a fridge magnet, you know, to like rub it and see, oh my God, I found a 2006 nightlife fridge magnet. It's a real demand for them. So I think, yeah, it would probably work the other way here, but meteorites are good too.
0: And then I think, like, I wonder how many times people over the years have walked over them and not really realised too. And I think that's sort of the beauty of this story as well, that these group of, essentially, a lot of them are just amateurs, just so dedicated, and just get so excited by meteorites. They essentially have dedicated their lives to finding them, and I think that's absolutely gorgeous as well. But what it all came down to was a fridge magnet. So apparently they were all yelling and screaming on the call when they heard that click, so they knew what they had found. But because to look at the photo of what they found, a meteorite, I mean, it really does just look like, to my untrained eyes, a lump of coal or just a piece of black rock.
1: Yeah.
0: And 1,000 people probably had walked over it that day, but he picked it up. There was something that drew him to this particular fragment of rock. But if it wasn't for the fridge magnet that he had there at home, we may have missed the discovery of New Zealand's 11th documented meteorite. So yay for science and yay for the humble fridge magnet as well.
1: Very much so. Clint from Adelaide says, my nana had so many fridge magnets on her fridge that opening the door to get to the trifle was like opening a bank's vault. I miss my nana. She was a meteor. I love that way of describing a person.
0: That is lovely, isn't it? Yes. And I too have a fridge that's completely covered in fridge magnets because I am so daggy, Ashwin. I am still one of those people. If you go anywhere new, even if it's just a new regional town, I always bring back a fridge magnet from where I've been to pop on to the fridge as a reminder of all the places that I have visited.
1: Yeah. Well, I'm going to take one with me. So every time

0: time I step on a black rock, I'll analyze it to
1: you
0: see
1: have to.
0: If it's
1: well,
0: a meteor.
1: What I'm thinking now, I'm actually going to have one in the car and I'm going to take one with me whenever I go for walks as well, because it can't hurt
0: no.
1: to know just if you see something that looks a little bit, you know, the rock, they say it has a crust on it because it's come through the atmosphere, very high speeds and obviously very super high temperatures as well. They said that is the way to tell. And I didn't know that. And I'm sure other people would be interested to know that as well, because quite often meteorites are discovered just randomly because someone finds a rock and they think that looks a little bit different to the rocks usually that are found in this area. But if it's not for a fridge magnet, which is such a rudimentary but clever way to test the properties of said rock. So everyone, I reckon, have a fridge magnet on hand and you may be the one that makes the next big scientific discovery wherever you happen to be living
0: in
1: the world.
0: That. Citizen science, one fridge magnet for the fridge, one for you, because sometimes meteors, asteroids, they make it obvious. Like the one that wiped out the dinosaurs, that's probably a 60-kilometre crater, but sometimes they're very subtle. So you need your overnight fridge magnet to help find that in your life. Now, our final story, Angela, is that it's the end of the line for a community of homeless campers that have been living in Christchurch's so-called red zone.
1: Yes. Now, the red zone in Christchurch is quite a large area. This is post that awful 2011 deadly earthquake in Christchurch. And there was entire suburbs effectively that were wiped out and they were all red zoned. So the houses were either destroyed or red stickered, which meant that they are unfit and unsafe for human habitation. So everyone just left. So it's quite spooky in a way to go through Christchurch's red zone, because there'll be entire streets where all the humans have just left. There's buildings left, there's houses left, there's cars that were left behind. It's like a zombie apocalypse. But what's happened in one area of the red zone in a beachside suburb called New Brighton is that a makeshift community has popped up there and has been living there for several years now, often out of cars or tents or camper vans. There's about 60 of them. They're really effectively just sort of an old-fashioned makeshift camp. However, it is, as you said, the end of the line for them, because the council there in Christchurch has for years been planning to somehow do something more permanent with this red zone and what they are going to do, this particular area of red zone land where this homeless makeshift camp is. They're going to turn into a caravan park. So the people that live there have been told that it is the end of the line for them. They now have until February, the end of February 2027 to relocate. So it's just wrenching for them. You can understand, Ashwin, the council side of things, that they can't just have people living in this area for the rest of time, and they need to do something more permanent to try and restore and rehabilitate the red zone area. However, on the flip side, you have people and vulnerable people that have been living there for quite a while that just don't simply have anywhere else to go. So end of the line, in, you know, close of one chapter for that particular part of the red zone. So they are now working with the people that have been at this makeshift camp to try and find them new houses. But a lot of them are simply saying that they just don't want to leave and that they are happy where they are. So it will be interesting to see what happens come next February, whether or not they go willingly or that they're going to have to do something to try and get them out. Because where they are, there's so many cars. People have moved caravans in there, Ashwin, tents. They've started to build sort of ramshackle structures. It's very much like a shanty town that you would have seen 100, 150 years ago has popped up there. The council has been doing some things to support the community that has been living there up until this point. They've been putting in portaloos, skips, for rubbish. But like I said, what they want to do is put a caravan park there. And then what they're going to do, interestingly, parts of the red zone as well, that they were red stickered the properties because of the liquefaction that happened after the earthquake. So it wasn't so much a shift in the ground, but all this, you would remember, mud essentially would come bubbling up from underneath the surface, would start flooding those areas. That's because it was originally, way back when, wetlands, which accounted for all that liquefaction. So what the council is going to do in parts of the red zone of Canterbury is literally flood the area and turn it back into wetlands, which would actually be kind of nice. I can kind of see how that would work, is just to let nature retake, sort of take back some of those areas as well, because they've given up rebuilding any sort of homes there at all because it's not safe to do. So they're going to flood the area and recreate the wetlands that would have been there way, way before the first Europeans came to New Zealand. So end of one chapter for that part of Christchurch's red zone, but the beginning of a new chapter.
0: In general, whose side is the public on in this debate between the council and the campers?
1: It's really divided. I think so many people have so much sympathy for the people that are living there. But again, when you're talking about the Christchurch earthquake, I mean, it was 2011. It was a long, long time ago. There's so much other building and reconstruction that's been going on in Christchurch. They have their new fancy stadium as well. It is such a growing city. I think the public really is at the point where they know, you know, it's very much heart versus head, but they know in their head, they know that something has to be done. They just can't effectively leave these suburbs to be ghost towns for the next 10, 15 years. So it really is a crunch time. It's now or never. Plus, what's been happening in this red zone, I mean, people are coming from the North Island to set up camp there in this sort of makeshift camp site shanty town as well, which I find interesting as well. So while there is homeless people living there, it's also become a magnet for, you know, sort of the off-grid type people that want to live an alternative lifestyle where they don't pay rates and they don't pay power bills. So there, it's become a bit of an unwanted tourist attraction, I think, in that people are coming to set up camp there, and that's probably the last thing the council needs, because the longer they leave this makeshift camp there, I think the more and more people will try and join the community to live there as well. And then it just gets you, this week it's 60 people, in a couple of months' time it could be 100, 200, 300 people. So they really need to do something about it now, and possibly, as cliched as it sounds, sort of let nature start to heal that area as well. It seems to me, and to a lot of people as well, it's just a part of Christchurch where Mother Nature was saying, hey, this is not a spot for humans to be living, so perhaps it's going to be best to turn it back into wetlands. So then, God forbid, there's ever another major quake there, there won't be the loss of life that we saw back in 2011.
0: Well, some decisive action taken there. Angela, fascinating to chat to you, and thanks for sticking around today.
1: Kia ora, Ashwin. Bye-bye.
0: Bye.
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0: We are heading toward the news with an old classic. 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

0: That is Ship of Fools by World Party here on ABC Radio Overnights. I'm Ashwin Sedka. Right now, though, it's news time.
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0: ABC News. I'm Eliza Getzy. Federal, state and territory water ministers will gather today to discuss proposed new national standards for large AI data centres. Here's political reporter Lexi Junawick.
1: Federal Water Minister Murray Watt will meet today with his state and territory counterparts to discuss proposed national standards for large data centres, including that facilities minimise their water use and pay their fair share for water infrastructure and servicing costs.
2: Really, one of the motivations here is to make sure that we do have a harmonised system across the country when it comes to water use.
1: The outcome of the Water Minister's meeting today will inform the upcoming meeting of National Cabinet, where the Prime Minister will be seeking agreement from other leaders on national standards for AI.
0: A group of Palestinian families in a small West Bank village say they're running out of food and medicine after a nearly week-long siege by Israeli settlers. Middle East correspondent Matthew Doran reports from Kusra.
3: The families living on the edge of the village of Kusra, roughly 50 kilometres north of Jerusalem, have been facing daily attacks by settlers since the weekend, trying to intimidate them into leaving their homes. But they are standing firm, insisting they won't yield to the groups. Despite that, they are concerned they're running out of basic supplies, given the Israeli military is restricting access to the area. The IDF has intervened to try to disperse the settlers, but locals have criticised the efforts, given some are still loitering near the homes, continuing their campaign of intimidation. Matthew Doran, ABC News, Kusra.
0: The political future of one of the world's most prominent right-wing populists is in the balance as voters go to the polls in a by-election on the English seaside. Europe correspondent Elias Kluwer reports from Clacton.
4: Just a few months ago, Nigel Farage and his Reform UK party were leading the national polls. But a scandal surrounding political donations he received and didn't declare prompted him to resign from Parliament and recontest his seat, declaring the people of his constituency should decide his future. The major parties are not running candidates in this by-election, and Mr. Farage's main opposition is a comedy writer dressed as a bin. Pollsters say it would be astonishing if Mr. Farage lost the by-election, and polls indicate he'll win easily, but how much he wins by and how many people vote will be heavily scrutinised. Elias Kluwer, ABC News, Clacton.
0: Advocates have welcomed the federal government's decision to grant parole to whistleblower David McBride, but they argue Australians want greater protections for truth tellers. The former military lawyer walked out of Canberra's jail yesterday after serving more than 2 years behind bars, having been convicted in 2024 for stealing top secret defence material and sharing it with journalists. He'll serve a further 3 years of his sentence under supervision in the community. Navina Sporovska from the Information Rights Project says the parole decision demonstrates a need for greater transparency.
5: We don't have any ideas or information about how that decision was made. And when you think about the outcry for more accountability, more transparency, when decisions are made so quickly, if it went the other way, we'd be, you know, sitting here asking, well, how the hell did that happen?
0: A threatened species expert says authorities will need to be able to constantly adapt to changing circumstances. Now the H5 strain of bird flu has been detected in Tasmania. A dead brown skua was found by Parks and Wildlife staff undertaking surveillance at Rocky Cape in the state's northwest on Wednesday. It was confirmed to have the deadly strain shortly after. The Natural Resources and Environment Department's threatened species director, Dr. Rachel Alderman, says it's impossible to say how the deadly virus would spread in Tasmania.
6: We can't preempt, but we can monitor, we can plan, we can be ready to pivot and adapt, and that needs to be our strategy.
0: And a string of alleged domestic violence deaths in Queensland in the past 2 months has highlighted the plight faced by many women across Australia. Here's Chelsea Malunga.
6: We can't preempt.
7: The body of a 27-year-old woman was found in Logan, south of Brisbane, early on Wednesday morning. Her 37-year-old former partner has since been charged with murder as a domestic violence offence. Last week, 23-year-old Julia Brunston was found dead in the outback town of Charleville, alongside her partner in a suspected murder-suicide. It comes after the murders of 30-year-old Yana Armstrong and 23-year-old Mallory Roberts just weeks earlier. DV Connect Chief Executive Joanne Jessop says every death is a tragedy.
8: These are lives and futures being stolen by people who have no right to make that choice.
7: Queensland Domestic and Family Violence Prevention Minister Amanda Cam has described the killings as abhorrent.
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10: Mani nina budni gana yatana, nina padni padni ma puki mokabandu. 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Wara gana bira tiakandu, puki bira tiakandi, tarkari manku tichadlu. We are broadcasting on sacred Kaurna land. We pay our respects to all the Kaurna people, past, present, and to our future generations. 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The spirit still lives amongst the steel, concrete, roads, and lawns. Now let's recognise the Kaurna people, the language, and land, and learn about the past so that we can seize our future.
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11: Good morning, 5:30 clubbers. Well, it's almost like a summer breeze out there today. 12 degrees. You're expecting a light shower or two on the way to 17. I don't know about you, Jules, but I was freezing like as it became night last night. I feel like it's colder at night than it is at this time of the morning at the moment.
12: Yeah, I wasn't out a lot last night. I mean, I wasn't, you know, outside.
11: I wasn't out either. I was talking about being cold in.
12: I can't

0: kind of takes time and energy, doesn't it?
1: I'm always interested. I'd love to know, you know, how many people listening, 530 clubbers have tattoos, 1-300-222-891, because are you called a clean skin?
0: A clean skin, yeah, clean skin.
1: I'm a clean skin.
0: But, so am I.
1: But it's interesting to think if you did get a tattoo, what would it be? If you got a complimentary tattoo, I had to get one, what would you get?
0: I'd give them a photo of you and put it on my chest.
1: Oh.
0: Is that correct? Yeah. Right near my heart.
1: I would put a name of a loved one on there.
0: Which I know is not me.
1: No. Well,
0: I know that I jumped into you being on my body.
1: Yeah.
0: Oh, that sounded wrong.
1: Wow.
0: Oh, sorry, that came out differently than I expected it to right at that moment.
1: You can tell it's a Friday.
0: Yes. Now it's all loosey-goosey in here.
1: I'd put a name of a loved one on, so it would just say Jules. Over my heart. No, I would get Sophia's. I don't know. She would not like that. So
0: wouldn't she?
1: No.
0: Why not?
1: She just wouldn't. I mean, she's, you know, unlike me, she's quite modest. I don't know what gene she got.
0: But I think that's common of a lot of new parents. I know my stepson has his daughter's name on his arm.
1: Yeah.
0: He's got his dog's name on his leg.
1: Yeah.
0: And he's got, he's got various other tattoos as well.
1: I get a piece of art, to be honest, not a name or not. I go into a tattoo shop and look at various arts or designs and pick one.
0: Okay.
1: You know, I think a name is a bit boring. Or you know what?
0: It depends what the lettering is like.
1: Yes. I'd get little wings on my ankles, kind of like a nymph, you know.
0: What?
1: I've got a friend who's got wings on his ankles, and that used to have.
0: Well, on either side.
1: Yeah. Just.
0: And they are supposed to be like, my ankle is lifting.
1: Yeah, because there's several.
0: With the wind.
1: In Greek mythology, but also I think in maybe the magic faraway tree in Blight, and there were characters with wings on their ankles.
0: Oh, there you go. That's probably the only person in the world who had Enid Blyton inspiring their tattoo. The tattoos that are around, this is the thing though, there are a lot that you'd go, I'm a little bit reluctant to keep that. I'd rather get rid of that because they were done in a sudden moment, perhaps without thought like you're talking about.
1: Perhaps with alcohol. I've got a friend who's a massive plane nerd, and he has pictures of various Air Force insignias.
0: Oh yeah,
1: over and that actually looks quite good. Or
0: like epaulets.
1: Yeah, sometimes and sometimes planes and sometimes various things from the aviation world. It's his great passion, and it looks good. I mean, he just has it on his arms and shoulders. It's not it's not visible.
0: So
1: really.
0: If you had your great passion, because I know someone who's got Tweety Pie from the. And I sit there going, really? Out of all the tattoos in all of the world, you chose Tweety Pie?
1: I thought I saw a putty cat. Yeah. How can you be passionate about Tweety Pie?
0: No, this is what I mean. Like, I'm with you. If you've got a passion, go for it. But there are some, like, my stepdaughter decided she was going to get a tattoo. I think it was for her 30th birthday, actually. Like, she got quite a long way into her life for this generation without getting one. And then got the lamest tattoo ever, just the most. A little love heart on her wrist that's like a coloured in love heart.
1: Yeah, that's
0: it's the
1: common.
0: Smallest thing in the world. Mm. And it just looks like she's got dirt on her.
1: Yeah, right.
0: It looks terrible.
1: What do you think of the 1-300-222-891, do you have a tattoo? Or maybe if you don't, let us know what you would get. If you could get one, what would it be?
0: Because I'd actually need to have knowledge on this. You know, if you've had experience with this, let us know. Because there are certain parts of the body I sit there and go, surely that hurt.
1: Yeah.
0: You know, I'm thinking your upper arm's not too bad. I'm thinking your back, not too bad. But, you know, people who've got them on their neck?
1: Yeah.
0: Surely that's hurting.
1: Yeah. Or I reckon even the chest would hurt, wouldn't it? I don't know. Is it?
0: I feel like that thin skin.
1: Yeah.
0: Must be.
1: Covers up your double chin, though. As a guy gets old, you're not as jowly if you've got a tattoo.
0: Yeah,
1: maybe.
0: But you might end up with, like, you start with one tattoo and you end up with another because it sinks and drifts.
1: I hate using this phrase, but the younger generation, I mean, tattoos are back, aren't they?
0: Oh.
1: In a big way, they're back.
0: Well, I don't even think, I wonder, I think people in their 30s, 40s, my stepson's in his late 30s now. So, he was right into it and generation above him. So I feel like you and I probably are in the generation that are more like

0: not to have them.
1: Well, see, I was the mustacheless generation because my dad has a mustache and a lot of 20-year-olds have mustaches, but I'm mid-50s, no mustache. And when I was growing up, no guys had mustaches.
0: It wasn't just because you can't grow one.
1: No, well, that too. That too. But yeah, no, have you noticed that? So think of the men that you've associated with. No, when you were...
0: consorted with or...
1: Consorted.
0: What are you talking about?
1: Did they have mustaches?
0: No. Mark's got a goatee.
1: Yeah, but no mustache.
0: But no specific, just mustache.
1: Yes.
0: And never has. In fact, I don't think I've ever been with someone who's just had a mustache.
1: But mustaches weren't common in the 80s and 90s. We just avoided them.
0: They smacked of 70s porn stars to me.
1: Exactly. And also because our dads had, because my dad had one, I don't want one. I don't want to look like my father. So that's a big thing for people as well.
0: Hey, I like this comment. James on the text line says, look, I just don't understand the concept of getting a tattoo that you can't actually see on yourself.
1: It's about other people seeing it though, isn't it? You know,
0: well, is it? Is it a showy thing?
1: Well, sleeve tattoo. In summer, you know, you'll go out and people will have their tattoos. They're out and proud. They want you to see them, but they can't see them. But that's what I assume.
0: So, James, are you talking about when you get it on your rear end or...?
1: Who's getting them on their rear end?
0: Oh, people get them there.
1: Do they?
0: Yeah.
1: Wow.
0: are you talking about the back, James?
1: An arrow pointing down. Someone had a... I saw someone streaking... I don't know if I can say this. Yeah, no. They were streaking on a golf course. You know when streaking was really big?
0: And it was a thing, like tattoos.
1: Yeah, and they had an arrow pointing down on their lower back saying 19th hole. Have you seen that streaker?
0: You were there for that.
1: No, it was in the paper.
0: Oh, right, okay.
1: At the time. Oh,
0: now, James has given us a call because he was the one saying he doesn't understand why you'd get a tattoo that you can't see yourself. Why is this such a strange concept for you, James?
2: Well, if you're going to spend, I don't know.
0: Some of them cost like thousands of dollars.
1: Yeah, they do.
2: And that's the cheap ones, you know. Like you see these people with full back tattoos, and they obviously spend tens of thousands of dollars doing it. But then you've got to stand in a mirror, look over your shoulder. So you have a. It just doesn't make sense. Like most of the time you're wearing a shirt. I just don't understand.
1: Yeah, well, maybe that's a good, advertisement for the face tats. Is that what you're saying, James? If you're going to get a tat, get it on your face so every time you look in the mirror, you can see it.
2: But then you would have to, realistically, you have to put, if you're going to have a number on your face, you're looking at it, you have to have it in reverse so you can see the number the correct way around. It just doesn't matter. The whole thing.
0: Well, I don't know. It depends, I guess, why you're getting a tattoo. Are you getting it to be showy? Are you getting it because it's honouring someone? Are you getting it just because you like the body art and there's a bit of mystery for the people who are close to you?
1: Well, James, stay listening because we are going to talk to people with tattoos. So that's a good question for them, James.
2: You brought up the 19th hole. Can I just very tentatively have the dump button ready?
0: No, James, we're not willing to risk that at 5:30 in the morning. None of us are quick enough off the mark.
1: Yeah. See, thank you, James.
0: Thank you, James. We don't want to start the day feeling like we've failed.
1: Yeah. Let's go to Steve the truckie as we're talking tattoos on World Tattoo Removal Day. Good morning, Steve.
3: Good morning.
1: Now, you've got tats. Tell us about them.
3: I've got several tattoos. I'm half Maltese, so my heritage... I have a Maltese cross on my shoulder.
0: Mm-hmm.
3: On the inside of my arm, on my left arm, I've got one for my mother, which is Latin for always faithful. Just reminds me of who I am, what I am, keeps me on the straight and narrow.
1: And
3: one actually on the inside of your arm hurts. Hurts a lot.
0: That was going to be my question after you finished telling us about your tattoos, because that feels, I'm just thinking about getting that done and it's making my skin crawl.
3: I have probably 20 hours on my back.
1: Yeah, I
3: fell asleep during that, no worries.
0: Oh god.
1: And looking at the Maltese cross is quite beautiful, Steve.
3: Yes. Yeah,
1: it's a really beautiful cross. It goes back to the Knights of St. John in 1126, so it's a very historical cross.
3: And the Knight Templars, and there's a lot of heritage and It makes you proud of who you are.
0: So, Steve, you said this keeps you on track and makes you realise who you are. So these have meaning for you in a way that, you know, people who poo-poo tattoos perhaps don't appreciate.
3: Yeah, well, it is artwork as well. Like, on my back is a big Knight Templar holding his sword. And then above that is... she's like the Virgin Mary, and both of them are my guardian angels.
1: Well, Malta has that, you know, real proud tradition of the Crusaders, you know, Knights Templar and Knights of St. John and things. And, you know, they had good symbols and, you know, I can see why you would have done that, Steve.
0: Steve, would you, I mean, because we're talking about this today because it's World Tattoo Removal Day. Have you ever regretted any of those? Would you consider removing?
3: I got one on my wrist, I regret.
1: What's the wrist one?
3: So in the same, I'm a truck driver for a living, and I like vehicles, I like driving, I love cars, motorbikes, all this sort of thing. I always grew up with Mazdas and Rotaries and Datsuns. So on the inside of my wrist is a Mazda symbol. But it didn't turn out right. It was a bit of a home job, that one, and I do regret it.
1: Yeah, the Mazda symbol. I mean, you like your symbols,
3: Which is also, it's also M for Scorpio.
1: Yeah. Oh, the Mazda symbol. Yeah, that's kind of, I think the Mercedes symbol is quite cool as well, if I was going to get a car symbol on there.
0: Really?
1: I'm not.
0: See, this is the thing. I don't think I love anything enough to want to permanently mark it on my body.
1: Yeah.
0: That's the thing.
3: I would have that one removed, but I would probably have it redone again and maybe put somewhere else.
1: Well, thank you, Steve. We've got lots of tattoos to get through, so that's a good start.
0: Yeah, thanks for your call. See, I think
3: it is... Enjoy listening to you.
0: Oh, good on you, Steve. Yeah. Nice to, while you're driving around. Bye-bye. Keep listening. Steve shows that there are lots of different reasons for having them. We've got another person who says, look, their mother died of breast cancer in her 30s, and this daughter has her signature on her rib cage. Now that's in a place where people don't see because it's just for her. She doesn't need it to, it's just keeping her mum close to her heart, I guess. Andrew, also in the truck. We got lots of truckies listening this morning.
4: G'day, people. When I met my lady, I had another girl's name tattooed on my arm.
1: You had a what? Sorry, Andrew?
4: Another girl's name tattooed on my arm.
1: Oh, no! And how did that play out, Andrew?
4: I used to have it covered up.
1: Can't you just cross it out and write another name below?
4: I don't know if this is appropriate for the morning, but I have thank you above my pelvis bone.
1: Yeah, we can say that. Well, we have. I mean, that could mean many things, Sonia.
0: Look, okay. But, Andrew, it's in back to the I mean, have you stopped this practice of getting tattoos of the ladies in your life?
4: Oh, yeah, I've asked my kids. Little people, big people.
1: I mean, you know, the kids are a safe... Well, they're not always safe, are they? Kids can grow up and dislike you, but they're a safer bet than partners. You know, in my 20s, I would have run out of room.
0: Honestly. They're probably always going to be with you, your kids, aren't they? They're always going to be your kids. Yeah. Your partner's not necessarily always going to be your partner.
1: Well, thank you, Andrew. We won't dip into the thank you tat, but... Just thank you for creating me the way I am, I think it just meant.
0: I don't really understand people who get tattoos for a joke, because once you've told the joke, so to speak, it's over, isn't it?
1: Yeah, but if you've got a sense of humour, it's... Yeah, I know what you mean. But that's kind of funny.
0: Phil, good morning.
5: G'day, guys.
0: Hello on the 5:30 Club here on 891 ABC Adelaide.
5: Many years ago, I had a couple of friends who were going through a bit of a rough patch, and they weren't living together at the time, and they're both very private people, and found out she went and got an ankle tattoo that I found out about, and he ended up getting a tattoo on his shoulder, and they hadn't told each other, and the only person in the entire world that knew that they both had a tattoo was myself.
1: What? Keep going, Phil.
5: And they were going overseas, and so they were. They were going to be together, and it was going to. They were as a family, and they were going to find out that this was going to happen. So for about a month before they left, I tried to get the two to get together, so that they could realise that they. But so I could explain to them that they both had a tattoo each. And I couldn't get them until they were at the airport. I got them at the airport and I got them to strip off at the airport and show each other the tattoo so that they had something to talk about the whole flight to Europe.
0: Oh, I think I need to have the explanation of how you got them to strip off at the airport.
5: I just said to each of them, I sort of got each of them on the phone and said, show him your tattoo, show her your tattoo. And so they did in the airport terminal.
1: And what was the tattoos, Phil? Do you remember?
5: I do, but I better not give that sort of detail.
0: All right. Okay. Interesting.
1: Thank you, Phil.
0: All right, Phil.
1: Are they having risque tattoos?
0: This is interesting, though, isn't it? Because I think when you see this, you know, a lot of people say, oh, it's a silly, drunken decision that I'd like to remove on Tattoo Removal Day. But others have made really conscious, thoughtful decisions on their tattoos, including Brent, who's given us a ring. He's a chauffeur. Hello, Brent.
1: Hi, Brent. Good morning. Tell us about your tattoo, Brent. I think Brent's gone silent. It's I think it's your body, so I understand that people think it's expensive and it's ugly and things like that, but if it's your body, if you want to have a tat, you can.
0: Ah, we've found Brent. Brent, hello. Yeah, we were talking about...
6: I wasn't lost for long.
0: You weren't lost for long, no. That's good. You found your way back. Brent, you've got a tattoo that is significant. Explain the history of your tattoo.
6: Yeah, so this is, no one knows about this, except for my husband. But yeah, on the inside of my left arm, every year I have another notch put on for every year I'm clean and sober. And it's very painful, it hurts, but it's just a reminder of how much pain is and suffering is out there when I'm in addiction. And it's much easier to have a tattoo than it is to maintain addiction.
1: That's such a touching story, Brent. And so how many notches have you got so far?
6: We're up to 7 now.
1: Oh, that's great.
0: When did you decide to sort of mark your sobriety in this way?
6: You know what? I think it's Russell Brand. I think Russell Brand, he started it. I saw that. He's just quite out there and in your face and you can see it. And it's very, I'm a bit of a shy tattooist and it's very small. It almost looked like your daughter's bit of dirt on the inside of your arm. But Russell Brand, when I thought he had it, I thought I'd get on board with that.
1: It is a great idea because every year you get the tattoo, it feels like an achievement, Brent, doesn't it?
6: Yeah, because it's hard. It's hard to stay clean and sober. It's everywhere. So, when you feel a bit lost and a little bit, edgy, you sort of look down and go, oh, that's right. There's a purpose for this.
0: Well, that's good on you, Brent.
1: That's brilliant. That's probably the best reason to get a tattoo I've ever heard. Not that, not that your heritage or the Maltese cross or borders or something, like all that, but just, I mean, it's sort of a reminder of what you're doing.
0: And it's an ongoing job, isn't it? So is it just a line or is it something else, Brent?
6: Yeah, so just like, the little notches, what are they? The Roman numerals, 1, 2, 3, 4, 5. Yep.
1: Okay.
0: Well, I'm hoping that you run out of arm space, Brent.
6: Aha! Yeah, me too.
0: Good on you.
1: Are you on a job now, Brent?
6: On route, yes.
1: Okay, all right. Well, good on you. Get up early, like us.
6: Yeah, get in, get it done.
1: An airport job.
0: All right, Brent, good on you. Take care.
6: Thank you.
0: They're remarkable stories. I wouldn't have even thought about many of the reasons behind the tattoos that we've heard about this morning, and it's lovely to hear it. How about this, though, in terms of tattoos that have gone wrong. Story here about someone who's got a cousin in Glasgow who spent a year in Australia, loved it so much that he went home and had a map of Australia tattooed on his arm.
1: Wow.
0: Okay. The only problem was that the map the artist found was a mirror image pre-internet, so it's back to front. So Cape York is on the left, not the right.
1: If you got a tattoo of the map of Australia, Sonia, serious question, would you get Tasmania?
0: Yeah, you'd have to.
1: But I reckon most people wouldn't. Because that would probably cost extra, because it's an extra. I love Tasmania, but I reckon a lot of people, especially coming from overseas, they'd leave Tasmania off.
0: Okay.
1: Don't you think?
0: Yeah.
1: And here's another thing. If you could get a car emblem tattooed on your body, what would it be? That's a topic for another day. I'm just fascinated by the Mazda story.
0: The Jaguar, because it looks exciting.
1: I reckon a great one is the Volkswagen has a good
0: the V dub.
1: Yeah, no, the Volkswagen symbol is quite cool. Or the Audi one with the four circles.
0: Oh, the circles. That, yeah.

0: people might just think you're an Olympian.
1: Yeah, that's true.
0: Get it wrong. Yeah. All right, we're going to check your weather in just a moment.
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0: Daniel Sherwin-Simpson, good morning to you, Senior Forecaster at the Bureau.
6: Good morning, Jules, and good morning, Sonia.
0: Look, we've had a couple of relatively warm mornings, I must say, but it's not like we've had super high temperatures during the day. What's it looking like for the rest of the day?
6: Yeah, a bit of drizzly showers if you're about the south throughout the day. There won't be much in it in the way of rainfall total, so I'd say you're going to struggle to get more than 2 millimetres anywhere in the state. But broadly across your Eyre Peninsula, York Peninsula, down through central parts of the state and the southeast, you could pick up a little bit of drizzle throughout the day. As for the rest of the state further north, you're looking at a mostly cloudy day, and then as you get into the far north, sort of north of Coober Pedy, you should be looking at relatively sunny skies, but there is a little bit of moisture starting to come into the far northwest from WA. I'll speak to that later. I'll just quickly run through the temperatures today. Mount Gambier's on for 15, Renmark 17, Port Pirie 18, Whyalla 17, Port Lincoln 16, Kingscote 16, Juna 17, Coober Pedy 19, and cloudy 16 for Broken Hill. Now, that moisture that's up in the northwest, we've got some more upper-level moisture, similar to what we had heading into last weekend. It's going to extend across the state. However, there isn't really the surface, weather system to capture this moisture and really bring it down. So we'll get some patchy hit-or-miss showers through the pastorals and parts of the west across the weekend. Might be able to make it through the mid-north and parts of the Riverland, but it's going to be these little tiny showers. And then once we start to get a bit of a system that captures it, that'll be a trough in the east of the state. That could lead to some storms up through your northeast pastoral, but the rest of the state should be able to avoid it.
0: Yeah, look, the weekend looks like you can get out and about and enjoy being outside this weekend.
6: Yeah, I think if you're particularly down in sort of Adelaide and central and southeastern parts, you'll be able to get out of bound and enjoy it. And even if you do get some showers coming throughout in parts of the Eyre Peninsula and the west coast, you shouldn't be seeing too much in terms of totals. Mm. I think, you know, the heaviest shower anyone would see over the weekend would be a couple of millimetres here or there, and that's going to be very hit or miss in the pastorals.
0: Thank you for that, Daniel Sherwin-Simpson, Senior Forecaster at the Bureau. Now, after the 6 o'clock news and AM, we'll have another family pasta giveaway for the Raw Show. Whoa.
1: And we'll jump into the papers. A lot going on today.
0: Yeah, plus Troy Sincox going down to Twin Street. Remarkable crash there last night.
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0: ABC News with Matt Coleman. Wildlife experts in the southeast want vaccines to be available to protect at-risk species and some privately kept birds from bird flu. There's been a suspected case of H5N1 at Panola. A crested tern was found south of the town displaying signs of the disease. Al and Louise McKay run Bush Buddies, an educational wildlife business exhibiting at public events, country shows, schools and aged care homes. Mrs. McKay says they've increased biosecurity measures around their enclosures.
1: When I hear my birds out there in their enclosures making a noise, I rush to the door, the window, to have a look, because they are a little alarm birds as well, that maybe somebody's sitting on their enclosure. And if I see a Maggie up there at the moment, they must be confused, because I'm like, shoo, go away. Whereas normally I wouldn't worry about it.
0: First home buyers and the Property Council wants the state government to review its stamp duty policy. The SA government says it offers stamp duty exemptions for new properties, but will not consider expanding the program to established dwellings. The Property Council's Bruce Jutte says the government should reconsider its position.
2: Since that federal budget handed down by Jim Chalmers a couple of months ago, this should be looked at again, because investors aren't buying existing stock. That market has really gone dormant.
0: Fresh scrutiny is being placed on safety at Sydney Airport after a third runway incident in as many weeks. Digby Worthmuller has more.
3: Air Services Australia says a Virgin Australia flight was cleared for takeoff on Sunday before the clearance was cancelled within 4 seconds when a controller spotted a Qantas aircraft crossing the runway about 12

0: 100 metres ahead. Air Services says the two aircraft were never in close proximity, but it follows two recent near misses at the airport, including an incident involving a Jetstar and Qatar Airways aircraft last weekend. The Australian Transport Safety Bureau are continuing to investigate each incident.
1: Hundreds of volunteers have joined search and rescue efforts across Western Colombia. In the aftermath of a powerful earthquake that's killed hundreds of people, eight people have been rescued alive in the last 48 hours at an apartment building in Cali, which completely collapsed in Monday's earthquake. Among those bringing their skills to the scene is this nurse.
2: Little by little, grain by grain, we are helping so many people in need. There are many people in there, and the hope of all Colombians is to find them alive. We need to help from the heart. We all have families. Today it's them, tomorrow it could be us.
1: France has announced that Australia has loaned it two firefighting helicopters as its devastating wildfire season continues. Europe correspondent Mazoe Ford reports.
3: Australia has given France access to a Chinook helicopter and a Bell 412 helicopter, along with around 30 crew members of the New South Wales Rural Fire Service until the end of September. The Chinook is able to load and release twice as much water as Canadian firefighting planes, more commonly used in France, while the Bell is used for reconnaissance and smaller water bombing jobs. France is going through an unprecedented wildfire season. Flames have ravaged nearly 300,000 acres of land.
1: Melbourne has won its AFLW opening round match against Hawthorn by 60 points to 41 at Prince's Park. Lauren Borden reports.
4: The match marked a new era for the Demons, with Tom Wilson taking over from inaugural coach Mick Stanier for the new season. The preliminary finalists of last year jumped out to an early 23-point lead, but the Hawks fought back, kicking four of the next five goals after quarter time to draw scores level at the final break. The Demons controlled the final term, kicking three goals and keeping Hawthorn scoreless to win by 19 points, with Melbourne forward Mia Austin the top scorer with four goals, swapping across from Carlton in the off-season. Lauren Borden, ABC Sport, Melbourne.
1: The Crows have brought back some big names for the clash with Fremantle. They've made six changes. The retiring Taylor Walker will not play. South Australia's weather: Renmark, cloudy 17, Mount Gambier, a light shower or two 15, Port Lincoln, a light shower or two 16, Port Pirie, partly cloudy 18, Adelaide, a light shower or two, a top of 17 degrees, currently 12. Tomorrow, partly cloudy 17, Sunday, partly cloudy 17, Monday, partly cloudy 20, Tuesday, a shower or two 19, Wednesday, showers increasing 19, and Thursday, showers, a top of 18 degrees being forecast. ABC News.
5: Good morning. Welcome to AM. I'm Melissa Clark in Canberra, coming to you from Ngunnawal country and acknowledging other custodians. How to manage the explosive growth of data centres has become a key community concern and a political battle. The Queensland and Northern Territory governments have rejected a national plan to force data centres to use renewable power. Now, the federal government is preparing for potential pushback on plans to regulate water use. Here's political reporter Lexi Junawick.
6: Australia's new wave of data centres will be hungry for power and thirsty for water.
7: If we don't put in place some standards early in the development of this industry, we do run the risk that data centres become a large user and drainer of our water, and that's what we want to avoid.
6: Murray Watt is the Federal Water Minister. Today, he'll meet with his state and territory counterparts to seek agreement on proposed national standards for large data centres.
7: That would include, for example, a requirement that data centres minimise their water use, that they prioritise water-efficient technologies, non-drinking water and recycled water. We also want to make sure that data centre proponents are paying their fair share for water infrastructure.
6: In Sydney alone, the forecasts are telling. Sydney Water says last year data centres consumed less than 1% of the city's drinking water. By 2035, that figure could rise to as much as 25%. Senator Watt is hoping all ministers land on the same page, but he's bracing for some pushback to the national plan from Queensland and the NT.
7: Look, I've been just speaking about this to each of the individual ministers, and I think it's reasonable to expect that Queensland and Northern Territory may take a similar approach to the approach they took regarding energy, where they didn't sign up to these standards.
6: Large data centres use water to cool servers and chips, but how much they use varies.
8: Like any other customer, like a business or a factory or a shop or a shopping centre or a hospital, they have connections into the water main system.
6: Danielle Francis is Manager of Customer and Policy for the Water Services Association of Australia, the peak body representing urban water utilities.
8: What we're looking for is, particularly in places that are looking for large amounts of water, we're going to try and supply that with recycled water, so they would get a connection to a recycled water pipe.
6: Kane Thornton is the Head of Strategic Impact at CDC Data Centres, which operates 19 data centres in Australia. He's also the former head of the Clean Energy Council and is supportive of the government's national approach.
9: There obviously is some devil in detail to work through, but I think at the end of the day, I'm hopeful and confident that we'll get to a landing whereby those regulations and expectations will really drive industry towards the sort of the better practices.
6: The outcome of the Water Ministers' meeting today will inform the upcoming meeting of National Cabinet, with the aim of introducing legislation for the rules to Parliament early next year.
5: Political reporter Lexi Junawick there. Looking overseas, a group of families from a small West Bank village north of Jerusalem remain under siege this morning, with Israeli settlers trying to intimidate them into leaving their homes. The volatile situation has prompted renewed criticism that Israeli soldiers don't really want to stop the settlers as they seek to expand their footprint and control in the West Bank, something already described as an illegal occupation under international law. Middle East correspondent Matthew Doran reports.
10: On a windy hillside deep in the West Bank, Israeli soldiers approach gangs of Israeli settlers. Groups which had been attacking local Palestinians on the edge of the village of Kusra. The IDF using tear gas to disperse the settlers, a move criticised as a PR stunt, only providing brief respite for the families trapped inside before the settlers returned soon after. For days, it's been a similar cycle of events, leaving around a dozen Palestinians under siege after settlers camped out at the properties trying to force them out.
11: Marhaba, kifek?
10: We spoke to one of the men, Kusai Abu Ridi, on a scratchy phone line from a hilltop overlooking the house.
12: The situation is dire. We've been under a siege for 3 days and we don't have any basic essentials. The settlers are terrorising us. At night until 2 or 3 a.m., they attack the house and throw stones at us.
10: Kusai says the settlers cut off water and power supplies to some of the houses on the hillside, which they've been trying to seize. He'd already been forced to move into the home of his brother, a Palestinian-American still in the States. That was until the IDF came knocking with what they said was a temporary solution to the crisis.
12: At 10 in the morning, the army office told me, "This house, you must evacuate it."
10: A similar order was made for another property, and now three households are sheltering under the one roof, the IDF occupying their homes in what they described as a safety precaution. That and video showing some soldiers praying with the settlers is fueling the view locals have long argued and feared that the military allows the settlers to act with impunity rather than pulling them into line.
13: Because the government of this occupation supported these settlers.
10: Abed al-Hakim Wadi is a community leader in Kusra.
13: They didn't care. Nobody can arrest him. Nobody can do anything. They kill many people in this area. Nobody arrested. Nobody go to the court.
10: The situation has drawn the attention of the US ambassador to Israel, Mike Huckabee, who described the settlers as Israeli terrorists, even going so far as to say the IDF and Israeli police intervened at the request of American officials. Abed al-Hakim Wadi says it's all talk.
13: They didn't do anything to the settlers. Just in the media, they talk, we send 200 soldiers to Kusra and bulldozer and they will arrest the settlers and will they send him to the prison, to the court.
10: The IDF has said it dismantled two illegal outposts in the area and detained one Israeli in the process. It's since said it also won't continue operating inside the Palestinian family's home it occupied. Israeli media is reporting the military is stretched thin in the West Bank and is struggling to deal with the settlers. This is Matthew Doran in the West Bank town of Kusra, reporting for AM.
5: There's an international race to Mars on, with several countries pouring money into space research. And there are some surprising benefits for Australian farmers. Challenges like growing food for astronauts in space is helping tackle pressing agricultural problems here on Earth.

0: Christy O'Brien reports.
1: The final frontier. And we're not talking about the outback, but space. 150 researchers and 20 PhD students at the University of Western Australia have been finding solutions for life in space.
2: First thing when you get to space is going to be like, what's for lunch?
1: Professor Harvey Miller has spent the last 25 years working on how to feed people in space. If astronauts are to stay in space for longer missions, they need to be able to produce nutrient-dense food.
2: To effectively provide a new opportunity for living and sustainability on a different place, universe.
1: But those solutions can be applied on terra firma too. Many remote Indigenous or island communities have limited access to fresh fruit and vegetables and could benefit from space food solutions.
2: Whether that's a remote scenario where you need to be able to bring food somewhere or you don't want to transport it long distances, or somewhere where you just want to grow something and you can't grow it outside. The seasons don't work. The environment doesn't work, the pests don't work.
1: But perhaps more important is future food security.
2: We know that the climate's changing, we know that where we can grow food's changing, we know that we will cap out the ability of how many people we can have on the planet.
1: Professor Harvey is hoping ideas and technology for space crops can also lead to efficiencies in dry land agricultural practices.
2: Because in space, nitrogen is always really expensive. Right now, it's expensive in the real world as well. Thinking about how we get the maximum use of our inputs to get an output is critical for space, much more critical in many ways than agriculture.
1: Dr. Ryan Coates has come from across the pond to work at the Space Centre on manipulating gene proteins within plants.
3: So this just looks like some leaves to me, but what are we seeing here?
4: Yeah, I have made these leaves genetically modified. Mm-hmm. And you can see the little circles there. Those are syringe sites where I've put the DNA into the plant.
1: It's kind of coding, but for plants.
5: I'm a genetic engineer more than I'm a botanist, and what I tend to do is try and make the genetic instructions that tell a plant how much protein to make and just really drive that into overdrive.
1: It's not the only shortcut on productivity. Artificial intelligence has also significantly changed his workload.
5: It's like learning a new language that humans don't speak, but AI can actually analyse that language and generate proteins which a human brain wouldn't be able to come up with.
1: These scientists are shooting for the stars, using high-tech botany for cosmic survival. But the byproduct of their knowledge is helping farmers tackle some of Earth's most pressing agricultural problems.
0: Christy O'Brien there, and you can see more of that story on Landline on ABC TV and iView from 12:30 on Sunday. And that's early AM for today. Very briefly in finance, the oil price is a little bit lower. Global benchmark Brent crude trading at $87 US a barrel. I'm Melissa Clark. The time now is 6:15.
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8: Sam is in Clearview. You've actually got these meta glasses.
9: Yeah, I'm a goal umpire. I've got them to straddle the line and watch the ball.
8: But does this allow you to do a replay in your glasses?
9: Yeah, because right. I just watch it on my phone.
10: You're like your own third umpire. Maybe we should get the actual AFL goal umpires. They're often getting it wrong.
7: Breakfast.
8: Good morning to you. Now, I tell you what, it's the last day of the week, of the working week anyway, and you'll get a final code word for your chance, for this week at least, to win Royal Show Family Passes. So be listening for that. We'll give it out just after the 6:30 news, so make sure you're listening for that.
10: When is the show? Is it first week of September? I don't know.
8: Yes.
10: Second? It is. Okay.
8: Yes.
10: It's not far away.
8: It is all. Only weeks away. I think it's 22 days today.
10: Is it really?
8: Something like that.
10: God, it's sort of, it's always sort of coming and coming, and then it's suddenly here, isn't it?
8: Exactly.
10: And then it's all on. It is young and old.
8: You are absolutely right. It is all on when that happens.
10: Cupcakes and, you know, petting zoos and Dagwood dogs and roller coasters. It's great fun.
8: Have you always been a rides kind of guy?
10: Love a ride.
8: Because I noticed on, I think I was watching one of the news services and they were showing the new ride that was coming. And I was looking at it and went, there is no way I'm getting on that. No way in the world.
10: I did a TV story once here at the Royal Adelaide Show, and it was one of those huge, you know, spinning, you know, 3, 5G rides. All right, so they put a little, you know, like a GoPro, so they had a picture of my face and they were filming it from the outside. And because TV takes a long time, they kept me on for about 15 minutes.
8: Oh, that would kill me.
10: Like 10.
8: And that would kill me.
10: Oh, and I literally staggered off the thing and almost threw up. So I lost my love for, but I do like a scary ride.
8: Do you reckon they hit 3 to 5G?
10: Well, I don't, they probably, some of those rides. Really?
8: I once went in a, you know, I was lucky enough to go into a roulette once for a ride, and that hit 6G, and they actually were filming me at the time, and I passed out.
10: Did you?
8: Yeah.
10: Yeah, it is.
8: I didn't even know I'd passed out, though. That's how micro it was.
10: Because the blood rushes, you know, to your feet.
8: Yeah, amazing. Yeah. Anyway, now before 7 o'clock, if you've got plans for this weekend, and I tell you what, the weather is looking good. You know, 17, no rain, a bit of sun about. Like, if you do want to get out and about and enjoy the outdoors and that this weekend, there's a chance to do that. We'll give you some suggestions on some of the things to do this weekend that might be indoors, they might be outdoors, when PK joins us for favourite things before 7 o'clock. And I tell you, we were all marvelling at the images of a pretty dramatic crash in the city last night.
10: No one, as far as we know, was injured, but it's just this, I mean, the footage of this crash, it's amazing.
8: It really is. So Troy Sincock is headed down to one of the smaller streets of the Adelaide CBD where this crash happened, to bring you some details of that. But next, we're jumping into the papers here on 891 ABC Adelaide with Sonia and Jules for breakfast.
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8: Yes, Jules, we're looking at the papers. What's taken your fancy?
10: Well, it seems like Sydney Airport.
8: Oh my God!
10: It's resembling like Wacky Races or a Dodgem car rink at the moment. I don't want to make light of it because this is very, very serious. Because in the news today, safety authorities are investigating a third runway incident at Sydney Airport. Now, this one comes off the back of the Jetstar flight that had to slam on its brakes during takeoff to avoid colliding with a Qatar Airways plane. And I mean, if you've seen the footage of that, they are just centimetres away from each other. So this latest one involves a Virgin Australia aircraft. So it's on the runway. This happened about 10 a.m. on the same day that Jetstar and Qatar had that near miss. So they're on the runway and they've got clearance for takeoff. So they, you know, apply full thrust and they're starting to move. And then 1,200 metres up the runway, they see a Qantas jet that said that they had been given permission to cross the runway. So you would probably say they're probably 1,200 metres, there wasn't going to be a collision, but this is a huge oversight to have a plane taxiing, you know, taking off while another one is on the runway.
8: And I was like you, though. When I saw the 1,200 metres, I went, oh, well, at least it wasn't a really close miss. But then you think, if the thrusters were applied, it doesn't take long to make that distance.
10: It doesn't, and it just shouldn't happen.
8: No.
10: You shouldn't be applying thrust to take off while another plane is on the runway. Both airlines said that they had been given permission to do what they were doing. The air traffic controllers apparently cancelled the takeoff clearance of the Virgin flight at the same time that they were basically stopping. So, you know, they'd obviously given it clearance to take off and then had to cancel it, which again shows, you know, like, not that's not best practice, to put it lightly. And it just, I mean, we had two people that were stood down over the Qatar Jetstar incident. I'm not sure who's, you know, if there's going to be more people stood down over this incident, but it just, it goes to the fact, do we have enough air traffic controllers? Are they trained enough? And what's happening at Sydney Airport?
8: Now, because this is a little bit confusing to me, I get various, I've been reading various reports, but it seems to suggest that there is a scheduling problem at Sydney, but there's also a resourcing problem in terms of numbers, isn't there? So
10: they lost a lot of staff during COVID.
8: Yeah.
10: That's what I understand because, you know, obviously air traffic, you know, was drastically reduced and a lot of people left the profession then. And, you know, and when we hear about the long hours people are working and staff shortages, that's not an area you want a staff shortage in, is it? Air traffic control.
8: There are a few jobs, you know, this is what I think often about. We can complain about our jobs and working long hours and that, but at least in many of our jobs, we're not saving lives. But if you've got the difference between, you know, something terrible, catastrophic happening and just, you know, looking like you've got egg on your face, there's a very different result there.
10: And you would think that, you know, there would be automated warnings or AI applied to this to

0: you know, to warn air traffic controllers of these near misses. So I don't know how these happen. I guess there'll be an investigation, but that, again, just raises serious red flags about air traffic control, especially at Sydney.
1: Well, a very busy airport, absolutely. Now, heading to a report in The Age today, you might remember a lot was made last week of the fact that Tony Burke, our immigration minister, pulled out of a National Press Club address where it was believed he was going to unveil some more changes to the migration system and how they were going to crack down on that. Well, The Age has got a report today about what they think is involved in part of the plan that he took to Cabinet last week. He reckons, Paul Sakal wrote this article, he says Labor would send out more immigration officers to try to deport visa overstayers exploiting the system under a proposed element of a broader plan, an overhaul that Tony Burke took to Cabinet. So what does that sound like? A little bit like the ICE enforcement things of the Trump government.
0: Well, they'd be going into businesses and homes.
1: Well, they're certainly on, you know, they would be going out to look for more people, according to this article. They say the government is considering a boost to enforcement operations to put more effort into tracking down overstayers, many of whom are former students or temporary workers who have exhausted legal options to remain in the country. They reckon this is something that they are trying to do to, and they need to make changes because they can, they consistently overshoot their migration forecasts and don't make any words on that. But they're conscious that the crackdown will be perceived as a response, not just to One Nation, but that it will be seen as an ICE-style Donald Trump-like move. So they are looking at ways to sell that, I think, and maybe that was one of the reasons for caution about unveiling that so quickly.
0: Yeah, I mean, I guess, I mean, ICE itself is very controversial. I mean, but in the States, they're doing it while they're armed and they're going door to door. I'm not sure how that would play out in Australia.
1: Well, they reckon we've got something like 10,000 overstayers in this country for our visas.
0: It's fair
1: That's
0: enough.
1: A lot, isn't it?
0: Well, if you're not adhering to the law, you should expect consequences. You know, we certainly get consequences if we, you know, break, you know, don't have a license that's current and things like this. So, yeah. I mean, but I guess it's just how you go about it, isn't it, really?
1: Yeah. I mean, I don't know that if they are bashing down doors to get people, that's going to be a good look, but still.
0: Now, on to other news. Dame Julie Andrews has made a big screen call.
1: Sound of Music star.
0: Yeah, and the only songs from musicals I know would be from The Sound of Music, because, as you know, I'm not a huge fan. So, Do Re Mi, I'm 16 Going on 17, that she sang with the Nazi. No, it was Rolf. It was in the Hitler Youth.
1: He was.
0: Let's not sugarcoat it. Not a good choice. You'd swipe right on social media if you saw Rolf in his. And then a few of my favourite things is a great song. Edelweiss.
1: Yes.
0: Is a great song.
1: Wow, you do know your Sound of Music.
0: Because I saw it so many. It used to be the Christmas movie in London.
1: Yeah, totally.
0: Are there any others I'm missing? You know songs from musicals. Edelweiss. Oh, the one.
1: The High on the Hill.
0: Good
1: with
0: night.
1: With a Lonely Goat.
0: That's it.
1: Yeah, so long, good night.
0: Auf Wiedersehen, saying goodbye. To you and you.
1: And you and you and you.
0: Yeah, I know all the songs. I know all the songs. I know that. But she's not going to be returning for the third Princess Diaries film. She says she's past appearing on camera now. She says she's not giving up work completely because she's enjoying doing voice work and writing books. But this is the last time we'll ever see her on the screen.
1: That's interesting because she gave up singing.
0: Yeah.
1: Well, she was forced to give up singing because she had the issue with the nodules on her throat. And I think they said she would never sing again after she had surgery. She couldn't speak for a long time.
0: Yeah. So this is not to do with singing. I haven't seen The Princess Diaries. It's a 25-year-old.
1: Anne Hathaway. Anne Hathaway. Very big.
0: It's 25
1: girls
0: years
1: of a certain age.
0: Since that was. So they're doing another version of it. Disney Plus said it will debut in 2027, but without Dame Julie Andrews. I mean, I think they're doing a documentary on her life, though, because she started in vaudeville, I think, and then kind of went up the ranks. And like I said, I only know her as, what's her name? The governess. What was her
1: Maria
0: name?
1: Maria von Trapp.
0: No, what was her original name? Because she was a nun. Remember, she came out of the nunnery.
1: Maria.
0: That's right. Maria. That's right. You can't solve a problem like Maria.
1: That's another song.
0: How do you
1: look
0: solve
1: at you. Your knowledge is extensive.
0: And there's that famous line, and I've got to be very careful how I pronounce this. What is it you can't face? And that has been replayed on social media many, many times.
1: Once you've seen it replayed and hear the difference, you can never let it go. There

0: no doubt about it. All right, at 27 minutes past six, Sonia and Jules with you for breakfast. We're looking at what's in the papers today. Now, look, this isn't going to be affecting anyone tomorrow, but this is sounding some warning bells, I imagine, this report that's just literally been published in The Australian. And that is that the TWU is looking at having around 10,000 transport workers preparing to launch chaos on our nation's supply chain through industrial action. They're threatening unlimited 24-hour strikes as they look for higher pay rises and more job guarantees and that sort of thing. But they're looking at like unlimited 24-hour strikes, which could limit our supply chain access right across the country. Can you imagine if this affects companies like Linfox, Bevchain, FedEx, Border Express, K&S, Team Global Express, PFD, SCT and Seva. These are all the main transport hubs that bring your goods and supplies to your supermarkets, that take your parcels where they want to go. We could see people rushing to the supermarkets to stock up again before this kind of chaos hits, if it does eventuate.
1: So this is next week?
0: They are threatening it as they are trying to look at a better EBA deal, pay rises, got job guarantees, that right. sort of thing. So, but they reckon that it could start within weeks and it could continue for months if they're not getting what they want.
1: And we should say the other big story in the paper today, of course, is the student protests against One Nation. Mm. And we will be covering that after seven. And, you know, I'm sure many people have views on that. It is, you know, it's...
0: It was a very visible protest yesterday.
1: It depends on your politics. It depends on whether you believe kids should have stayed in school or the language that was used or, you know, it's... Look, it opens up a lot of points for discussion. So we'll be doing that not only after seven, but also I think the spin cyclists want to analyse how that will play for One Nation as well.
0: All right. Well, but in just a few seconds, we'll be heading to the 6:30 news. Now, stay with us after the news because that's when you'll get your first chance to have the code word for today that could win you a Royal Show Family Pass, something that is incredibly desirable. I know a lot of people want that. Troy Sincock will head to one of our city streets where a really dramatic crash happened overnight. I mean, thankfully, it seems, from what we can find out, no one was seriously injured in that, but remarkable scene.
1: And your first clue for Schiller's secret song. It's a good one today, and I think we'll get lots of responses for the first clue.
0: All right. Plus, PK will be along with some of your favourite things, all of that coming up before 7 here on 891 ABC Adelaide.
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4: ABC News with Matt Coleman. Wildlife experts in the southeast want vaccines to be available to protect at-risk species and some privately kept birds from bird flu. There's been a suspected case of H5N1 at Panola. A crested tern was found south of the town displaying signs of the disease. Al and Louise McKay run Bush Buddies, an educational wildlife business exhibiting at public events, country shows, schools and aged care homes. Mrs. McKay says they've increased biosecurity measures around their enclosures.
5: When I hear my birds out there in their enclosures making a noise, I rush to the door, the window, to have a look because they are a little alarm birds as well, that maybe somebody's sitting on their enclosure. And if I see a Maggie up there at the moment, they must be confused because I'm like, shoo, go away. Whereas normally I wouldn't worry about it.
4: Treasury Wine Estates, which owns grapevines in the Riverland, has recorded a $1 billion loss. Sam Bradbrook reports.
6: Treasury Wine Estates posted the loss in its end of financial year results, also telling shareholders it wouldn't be providing dividends from the last financial year. It follows the announcement of a company restructure in June that'll see it cull 46 labels from its portfolio. The company is also looking to reduce its presence in the United States. Luxury brand Penfolds has been the most popular label for the company, which it says has a promising future as a luxury white wine brand. SA Premier Peter Malinauskas also met with wine industry groups at a forum in Adelaide yesterday to discuss the sector's challenges and potential solutions.
4: The state government says it has no plans to reconsider its stamp duty exemption policy. South Australian first home buyers are exempt from stamp

0: Duty on new properties, but not for established dwellings. The Property Council and some first home buyers are calling for a change, but the Housing Minister Nick Champion says cutting the concession on established dwellings would not help address the housing shortage.
1: The only thing that fixes a housing crisis is new homes. Simply adding more demand to existing homes is an incredibly foolish thing to do. Other state governments shouldn't do it.
0: It's been revealed a Virgin Australia plane was forced to abort takeoff at Sydney Airport on Sunday, the same day as a separate near miss involving Jetstar and Qatar Airways. Here's Francis Dew.
2: The Australian Transport Safety Bureau confirmed the Virgin 737 had been cleared for takeoff on Sunday morning. As the crew applied thrust, they saw a Qantas 737 begin to cross the runway ahead of them. The Virgin crew reduced thrust and the plane came to a stop as air traffic control cancelled its takeoff clearance. The Qantas crew reported it had also been cleared by air traffic control to cross the runway. Air Services Australia says the aircraft were never in close proximity. The incident happened on the same day as Jetstar and Qatar Airways planes nearly collided with each other on the tarmac.
0: Federal, state and territory water ministers will gather today to discuss proposed new national standards for large AI data centres. Here's political reporter Lexi Jinowick.
3: Federal Water Minister Murray Watt will meet today with his state and territory counterparts to discuss proposed national standards for large data centres, including that facilities minimise their water use and pay their fair share for water infrastructure and servicing costs.
4: Really, one of the motivations here is to make sure that we do have a harmonised system across the country when it comes to water use.
3: The outcome of the Water Minister's meeting today will inform the upcoming meeting of National Cabinet, where the Prime Minister will be seeking agreement from other leaders on national standards for AI.
0: Melbourne has won its AFLW opening round match against Hawthorn by 60 points to 41 at Prince's Park. Lauren Borden reports.
5: The match marked a new era for the Demons, with Tom Wilson taking over from inaugural coach Mick Stanier for the new season. The preliminary finalists of last year jumped out to an early 23-point lead, but the Hawks fought back, kicking four of the next five goals after quarter time to draw scores level at the final break. The Demons controlled the final term, kicking three goals and keeping Hawthorn scoreless to win by 19 points, with Melbourne forward Mia Austin the top scorer with four goals, swapping across from Carlton in the off-season. Lauren Borden, ABC Sport, Melbourne.
0: The Crows have brought back some big names for tonight's clash with Fremantle. They've made six changes, but the retiring Taylor Walker won't play. And at Port Adelaide, the Power is turning a corner with its injury and illness list ahead of its match with Melbourne tomorrow night. South Australia's weather: Renmark cloudy 17, Mount Gambier a light shower or 2-15, Port Lincoln a light shower or 2-16, Port Pirie partly cloudy 18, Adelaide a light shower or 2, a top of 17 degrees. Currently 12. Tomorrow, partly cloudy 17. ABC News.
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8: What have you got planned for this weekend coming up? Well, if you haven't got any ideas just yet, PK has got a couple of great ideas to get you started. Jules and I will throw our things into the mix as part of our favourite things segment, all coming up before 7 o'clock today. And in a moment, we're going to head into the city where, oh gosh, scenes of a remarkable crash. Well, 12 hours or so ago, but amazing in a very small street in the city. But Jules, Schiller's secret song
9: yes.
8: today.
9: I always like it to make it topical when I can. So the first clue for Schiller's secret song, and we've discussed this a lot this week, it's AI. So you could link this song to artificial intelligence quite easily. When you hear the song, you go, oh, that makes sense, Jules. That's what everyone will think. Good choice of song. Well placed for the clue that you've been given. So 0467 922 891. For instance, you could go My Sex computer games.
8: Could you?
9: You know, or something like that. So it's linked to artificial intelligence. So think computers, think technology, think all this sort of stuff. Lots of songs that you could link to artificial intelligence that obviously you can't think of at the moment.
8: I can't think of anything.
9: Technology, you know, like think... I mean, if you're a fan of Kraftwerk, basically all their songs are about technology, except the Autobahn one. So,
8: okay, no, because you've taken computer games, and I can't. All I'm thinking of is computer games in my head right now.

0: in your head, or write it down, or whatever. I've got the code word now to give you a family pass to the Royal Adelaide Show, or at least the key to that. The second part is that you have to ring when we give you the cue to win and be the whatever caller through that we want to get on that time. But you'll need to have this word to unlock the family show pass. And that word is?
1: Sheep.
0: Sheep.
1: You don't think of sheep when you think of the show.
0: Why not?
1: No one says I'm going to the show to see the sheep. I'm not trying
0: in the
1: to...
0: petting zoo?
1: The lambs.
0: They have sheep trials.
1: I know, you go to see the lambs, but not the sheep. Don't you think?
0: Okay.
1: I like it as a code word because it's easy to remember. But when was the last time you said, let's go and see the sheep?
0: Well, they were kind of part of the thing when part of what we did every time to the show was go and see the wool show, the fashion show.
1: That's right.
0: It's not a big part now, but yeah. It was at the time.
1: Yeah.
0: So the sheep were a big part of my kind of... show experience.
1: Oh, wow. That's
0: I don't know why you're trying to minimise it.
1: Tell me more about your show experience. No, I like the fact that we're promoting the sheep. They probably need it.
0: Okay. All right. We're giving the sheep the voice they need. Mm. Sheep is your word for today in terms of our code word for the Royal Family Show. Royal Show. Now, let's go to Troy Sincock. You've headed into the CBD. I must admit, we had a bit of a group chat last night. We were all oohing and ahhing over this crash and how on earth it happened and what the result was, Troy. Where are you?
2: Yeah, this was wild. I'm on Twin Street in the city. Now, Twin Street runs off Grenfell Street alongside the Ibis Hotel, and Rundle Mall is at the other end. You can exit Gay's Arcade into this street, or you can walk from Hindmarsh Square through Twin Plaza Arcade and you'll also arrive here at Twin Street. And it is a very short street, about 100 metres in length. It's generally used for trucks accessing businesses with deliveries, vehicles driving into a car park, or pedestrians accessing their workplaces, or shoppers cutting through to the mall. But I'm standing by three bollards surrounded by fragments of glass and plastic and then a small strip of sand that is soaking up oil and other chemicals, because at 6:14 last night, as workers were heading home for the night down Rundle Mall, emergency services were alerted to an incident involving a Tesla which narrowly missed pedestrians. You can see this vision online from a dash cam, which clearly shows the incident, which sees the Tesla idling for a while. And then suddenly it accelerates rapidly towards Rundle Mall. I would say about 30 metres or so. A pedestrian has to quickly get out of the way before the car then careers into these bollards. It flips the car up onto the passenger's side. The impact sounded so loud. And these three bollards that stand about 3 feet high are about 20 metres from the mall. The photos from the mall end show the car is really damaged at the front driver's side. It actually appears as though the front wheel has been detached, with the boot popped open following the impact, and then the rear of the car is elevated and resting on bike racks. Now, the vision shows pedestrians looking on in amazement. Some get out their phones before eventually deciding to approach the vehicle. What we have found out is the driver was a 52-year-old woman from St. Peter's who was treated for minor injuries, so she appears to be okay. But online, people have been saying, I didn't know it was that easy for a car to flip. Another said, cars of this kind be fitted with unintended acceleration mitigation, because even Outlanders have it. And could this have been a medical episode? There are still some unanswered questions, but my goodness, this was dramatic.
1: Teslas do accelerate very rapidly, if you've ever been in one. I mean, all electric cars do. So, I mean, if you did hit the accelerator, you'd be surprised about how quickly it took off.
0: I didn't.
1: Accidentally.
0: Yeah, I didn't realise last night this was a Tesla, but isn't this, wasn't it just last week or a week ago that Bobby was at College Park?
1: That's right.
0: And that was a Tesla that ended up on its side and somehow flipped through the fence and then onto the side on the porch.
1: If you see the footage of that, that seemed a bit of a deliberate act. They seem to be hooning,
0: whereas
1: this one seems like an accident, or as you say, Troy, maybe a medical episode. We don't know, but thank God for those bollards. That could have been, could have injured someone.
0: Well, what if they'd gone into the mall?
1: Yeah.
2: Yeah, well, the thing is, those, the middle bollard is quite bent over, and if they weren't in existence and that car travelled into the mall, I mean, it could quite easily have done it. The bollards are only about 20 metres from the mall. Ended up somewhere near the Richmond Hotel, that car.
0: Now, I have a car that's less than 5 years old that has all these warning systems that if there's anything in front of you, it almost puts the brakes on itself. Mm.
1: Yes.
0: Why wouldn't that have operated?

0: in this instance?
1: That's a good point. So much of the Tesla's automated. I drove a Volvo once that stopped if it sensed something in front of it. So, yeah, there must be it. Maybe they turned the mode off. Don't know, anyway.
0: Anyway, lots of questions. But I tell you what, if you... The images of this car on its side on top of the bollards was amazing. You have a statement from police, I believe, Troy?
2: Yes, I do. Let me just find that for you. So they say pretty much what I've already shared with you. And yes, they do say that the Tesla was towed from the scene last night. And they are asking for any people that witnessed the crash or haven't spoken yet to police to contact Crime Stoppers on 1-800-333-000.
0: All right, Troy. Look, thank you very much for that. Troy Sincock has been out and about in the big red car. Hopefully it stays on all four wheels.
1: Now, a lot of guesses coming through for Schiller's Secret Song. I said it was linked to AI in some way. Many people are getting it. So, Sonia, I'll go through some of the wrong guesses. Video killed the radio star. It's not that. Good guess, though.
0: How did I not think of that one even? My goodness.
1: Eye in the Sky, Alan Parsons Project, is an excellent guess because, you know, drones and AI are very kind of linked. Video Games by Lana Del Rey, that's a good guess. Electric Blue, says Naomi, that's another very, very good guess.
0: Mm-hmm.
1: They're all wrong, so keep them coming through. 0467922.
0: And you'll get another clue before 7 o'clock on that front. Might just say too, Jules, that you were poo-pooing sheep being a major part of the show.
1: I wasn't poo-pooing them. I said they're not in your top 10 things to see.
0: Joe says, we go to the show to show our sheep. The Sheep Pavilion is full of sheep of many breeds and is a great place to visit when you go to the show. More sheep than you realise, Jules. I think this is an underestimated area on your part.
1: She said there's more to sheep than you realise. Really?
0: You obviously didn't grow up on the old Wool Pavilion shows. They were a huge part of my growing up years at the Royal Show.
1: Okay.
0: Huge part. PK will be joining you next as we take a look at some favourite things.
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0: Sonia and Jules with you for breakfast here on 891 ABC Adelaide. This weekend, have you got plans yet? Well, if not, maybe there's some suggestions coming your way. PK, good morning to you. Paul Kitching from Fuller PR.
6: Good morning, Sonia. Good morning, Jules. How are we?
0: Now, you'd remember the wool parades.
6: It was the thing you had to do. It was like at the beginning of the show. Well, maybe they ran all the way through the show, but the wool parades, absolutely. Working in fashion back in the day in retail, I worked and I remember going along and checking out the new fashions.
0: I remember that was something. There were certain things that we had to do before we were allowed to go to Sideshow Alley. That was one of them, and it was the only one out of the things we had to do that I actually enjoyed.
6: There you go.
1: Is it like Paris or Milan?
6: Well, no, it was still pretty good, you know. And I remember because it was that whole Australian wool mark. They remember the logo they had and everything. Yeah,
0: indeed. All right. Well, we're taking a look at what's happening this weekend. You are celebrating a very special anniversary.
6: Indeed. Well, there's a certain movie that's turning 40, and they've got a special screenings happening next weekend. I thought I'd give you. Let's start with a bit of an audio clue. Let's see if you can guess what this movie is.
1: Oh yes, of course.
6: Yes, the wonderful Ferris Bueller's Day Off. What a great song.
0: Takes you back to school days, wagging.
1: Yeah. Good soundtrack and, you know, Matthew Broderick.
6: Yeah.
1: Great. Fantastic. I mean, how good was he in that movie?
6: Bueller.
1: Yeah. Anyway. I just remember putting the car in reverse to ride back the odometer. That was my favourite bit of that movie.
6: Look, it's a classic movie. Yeah, Ferris Bueller's Day Off, the John Hughes classic, is 40 years old. The Capri Cinema are doing a special screening next weekend. So Friday night, the 21st at 7 p.m. and then Sunday at 4 p.m. You can buy tickets to go along and see it because it is a great movie to see on the big screen. Matthew Broderick talking to the camera. You know, it was I don't know whether that was the first person to do it. Probably not, but it was like one of those things. And you still look back and you go, and some great, great quotes all the way through. Sloan, you know, his mates, Cameron and Sloan, and all of it was phenomenal. Yes.
0: Yeah. It's one of those movies that has actually lasted and proven the
6: Absolutely.
0: Test of time, hasn't it?
6: Yeah.
1: And the headmaster and the teacher, Bueller.
6: Yes. Bueller.
1: It's just a great movie.
6: A lot of fun. And lots of good music. Twist and Shout, obviously. There's the sequence, you know, when he joins the parade, the Chicago parade. And apparently the story

0: egos that there were a lot of people, like obviously they had actors there, but there were a lot of people that were window cleaners and others that would just happen to get caught in the whole, fun of the whole thing. So yeah, a lot of fun. Good movie. Get along and see it.
1: Get along and see it.
0: Yeah.
2: I'll talk about another screen thing, another something else on the screen, and that's the Netflix new version of My Brilliant Career.
0: Yes.
2: Now, this had a special screening at Piccadilly Cinema because it was filmed pretty much entirely in South Australia. So Glenside Studios, they filmed a bit in the Barossa. A lot of it was in my favourite part of the world, down near Ponola in the southeast.
1: That's interesting. So, they had the launch at the Piccadilly.
2: Yes.
1: Isn't that where the Liberal Party presidency vote was going to happen and they couldn't go there?
2: Yeah, maybe.
1: I thought it was an operating. Yeah.
2: Well, no, it was. It is. So, I mean, this is a Miles Franklin novel, obviously, huge novel. It was interesting. I was reading reviews of My Brilliant Career overseas, and not many of the writers and reviewers in New York or London knew of this novel. So it's very popular here, but not so much overseas.
0: Yeah, it's still being performed. I saw it at the Sydney Theatre Company only last year, saw them do it. So it's still being out there. And Philippa Northeast, who plays the main character,
2: great.
0: She is phenomenal.
2: And Christopher Chung is in it as well. You remember him from Slow Horses. He's the computer nerd.
1: Oh, yes.
2: He takes his shirt off in the first episode of My Brilliant Career. And boy, is he cut.
0: He's cut.
2: He is like, it's all abs and muscles. And it's just extraordinary how good his body is. And Jake Dunn, who's a British actor, is in it as well. So, I mean, you're probably aware because, the Sam Neill, we saw a lot of clips when he died of, he was in the movie, of course, in the 70s. It's Sibylla, she's, a bit of a kind of a free spirit, goes to a homestead and, they want to marry her off and there's very uptight kind of, her uptight grandma and aunt.
1: And she wants to be a writer, doesn't she?
2: She wants to be a writer. I mean, I think purists of the novel or the original film, because it's got a punk soundtrack, there's a lot of, like Bridgerton, there's a multicultural aspect of the film that wouldn't have existed in 1900 in colonial Australia. But it's fun. Like I said, it's not going to, if you love the book and you want a really faithful adaptation of the book, you're going to be a little bit surprised by this. It was adapted by Liz Doran, who did Please Like Me. So it's a very modern interpretation. It's more fun. It's still really kind of quite deep. I mean, it's not like Bridgerton in the sense that it's not as kind of saccharine and it's not about the gowns and the thing. It's much more about the personalities. But I was just struck by how well acted it was.
1: Okay,
2: well acted.
1: I'm really keen to watch that, but I want to actually revisit the Sam Neill version first before I get to that. I don't know why I want to see the old one first.
2: Yeah, but have a look. It's, it's a South Australian production and getting good reviews around the world, this
0: I've
2: production.
0: Heard that
2: of
0: too.
2: It.
1: All right, well, I've got a weird thing to give you today because this is something that has kind of snuck up on me and captured my imagination as being a favourite thing. I'm going to give a shout out to our boss, Luke Franklin, who put me onto this. It's an Instagram page that I have, for some reason, not deliberately been watching every day, but I've gotten into the habit of now because it's only 30 seconds every day. It's a daily page that has a new thing. It's called German Bread Cutter. Now, this is a guy who is aiming to cut the perfect and most accurate slice of bread for your morning breakfast every day. He uses pretty good tools. In typical German fashion, and maybe this is what piques my fancy in particular, he then has a measuring tool that measures all four edges to make sure that there's an accurate cut and that the degree of difference between the sides is specific.
2: Does he cut the entire loaf up?
1: No, he cuts one slice every day.
0: Yeah.
1: Well, he may do it in one day and you just get it played out. I don't know. But I'm saying one slice every day, right?
2: What's the perfect slice look like?
1: So it's going to be perfectly measured within millimetres on each side, each four side of the loaf, right? So he has different loaves and they provide different challenges. Each new loaf is a new season. And it's literally just 30 seconds out of your day every day. He measures it and then he puts it in the graph where he's trying to aim to get the accurate cut. He had a hat trick this week on this particular loaf, which was, it's remarkable. I don't know why I get caught up in this, but I do. Luke Franklin put me onto this and I went, what on earth are you showing me here? And now suddenly, 3 weeks later, I have been watching it every day day and like wondering whether we're going to get the most accurate cut on that particular day.
0: Are you being served all kinds of other things then? on your algorithm's going to be going crazy.
1: It must be. I don't know. But anyway, if you are interested, it's very quirky. It's very weird. It only is 30 seconds of a day. But German bread cutter on Instagram is what I'm looking at.
2: I love seeing PK as well.
0: The last thing I want to share is again on the screen. Sorry. We've seen The Odyssey. Have you guys seen The Odyssey?
1: I haven't seen it yet.
0: Oh, wow. Okay, sorry. But I know a lot of people are talking about The Odyssey. Those, if you either you've seen it or you want to go and see it, I would recommend watching a show for free on SBS On Demand. It's called Dan Snow's Odyssey. So this guy called Dan Snow takes off on his own journey, following the path that Odysseus did, supposedly. So we believe this is what Homer wrote about. But he stops off at random islands and he surmises, you know, this is maybe where Homer was suggesting that things could happen. Lots of reference to the movie. So he's sailing through the Mediterranean. Really good, super clever documentary. There's no spoiler alert because obviously the book's been around for a while, but.
1: Does it pass the 20-year test?
0: Yeah, well, that's it, exactly. But no, he uses a local sailor as well. So it's not really an odyssey because he does have a skipper and a cameraman on the ship with him, on the boat with him. But it's a really good, it's recent, and it's a really good accompaniment to the movie. And it's pretty funny, actually. I was listening to, also, there's another really good accompaniment to the movie, which is the Rest is History podcast.
2: I've heard that. That's great.
0: The Rest is History is a fantastic podcast. Their episodes, they've got two episodes about The Odyssey, are really worth listening to as well because they talk about the fact that once you look at the movie, you realise that really all it is some bloke with his mates just going around to random islands and barbecuing and having a barbecue.
2: Is it just me? I think it's like an ancient version of Gilligan's Island.
1: Yeah.
2: And they set off for a three-hour tour.
1: Yeah.
2: They
1: and
2: just
1: then,
2: get waylaid.
0: And then they get stopped everywhere.
2: they go to random islands with and giants and... It is a great book.
0: It is an awesome book. And the movie is phenomenal. I absolutely loved it. And this on so many different levels. Matt Damon is phenomenal. All of the different actors are great. But Dan Snow's Odyssey on SBS On Demand is worth watching for free to check out, even before or after you've seen The Odyssey.
2: And how's Sturt going? Who are they playing this week?
0: We've got Port.
2: That'll be an easy kill.
0: Well, you hope. We're third in the ladder. 2 weeks to go. Things are looking good. West are doing well. Fifth on the ladder.
2: Yes,
0: amazing.
2: Great.
0: I would love to see West beat Glenelg this weekend and Norwood beat Adelaide so that
1: Settle down. Glenelg is doing well and they can keep doing well.
2: No, as a Westies fan, you want Westies in the five.
1: Well,
2: no
1: as a Glenelg fan, I'm happy for
0: Glenelg will be there.
2: No, we just don't want the Crows in the
0: we
2: five.
0: Nothing against the Crows but at all. Love the Adelaide Football Club. But let's see West get into the finals.
2: So we have like the... Yeah. Pure Sandfall clubs, the original ones.
0: I agree.
2: Some of the original ones battling it out.
1: Okay.
2: For the premiership.
1: Okay. I feel like you're being discriminatory. But
0: no,
1: anyway.
0: Glenelg's fine. They'll be playing. It'll probably be a Glenelg Nord Grand Final, but we'll see.
1: All right. Well, PK, it's always great to have your suggestions to see you on a Friday morning. Thank you for that. Paul Kitching from Fuller PR. All right. Time to take a look at your weather here on 891 ABC Adelaide. Senior forecaster Daniel Sherwin-Simpson joins us. Hello, Daniel. What are we looking at in terms of temperatures today?
3: Yeah, on for 17 today, and we've got 17 for the next couple of days. So sort of on the mild end of things, you'll probably feel a little bit cooler today just with a couple of showers hanging around, particularly in the morning. So far we've seen 1.4 millimetres in the last 6 hours in the city. A little bit more if you look at east, Burnside's up to 6.2, up at Crayford's 5.6, Bel-Air 2.8. So there is a little bit around, but it will start to clear up as we move into the afternoon. As for tomorrow, as I mentioned, 17 degrees, should be able to skirt around the showers in the city, but if you venture further up north towards somewhere like Gawler and then up through the Lofties, you can pick up some more of those drizzly showers tomorrow as well, but generally not looking at too much in the way of significant totals.
1: Okay, so those showers not really hanging around for the weekend then?
3: Yeah, at least in the city, we should be able to dodge around them. We're going to see an easterly wind, so we'll be in a little bit of a rain shadow from the lofties tomorrow. So up at the lofties, you will be getting a couple of drizzly showers, but down in the city, I reckon you should be able to dodge it. And then, yeah, heading into Sunday, things really clear up, should be able to avoid all the showers for the greater Adelaide area, including the lofty ranges.
1: All right, for those heading to the Port game tomorrow night, do they need to take jackets, rain jackets? Not at all, from the sounds of things.
3: I reckon you'll be fine to avoid the rain jacket and, you know.

0: be a little bit cool. So, you know, not the worst thing to bring your team colours out and get the scarves and beanies out, but you probably won't need them in terms of temperature or anything like that.
1: Yeah, all right. And over the next few days, what can people expect after the weekend?
0: Yeah, we do start to see it warm up a little bit. Got the 20 degrees on for Monday. That's gone up from 19 previously. There could be a few little spots starting to make their way in on the Monday, but it's more likely on Tuesday we'll start to see that come down from the northeast, likely overnight and through the early hours of the morning on Tuesday. Probably more up at the lofties than we see down in the city. And then as we head later into next week, we look like we've got another sort of low pressure system bringing in a bit of tropical moisture. So there could be another wet period heading into the later parts of next week.
1: Now, before you go, Cameron, who's a surfer, has a specific question for you, asking when the Cape Kudyk buoy may be working again. Place.
0: Yeah, so this one's been a bit of a thorn in our side recently. Last year it went offline and then it lost its mooring once it got its parts fixed up again. So, yeah, it's still down. I believe we've got the parts coming in from Canada, I think they come. So hopefully within the next month or so. But these things, you know, it's a very specialised piece of equipment. So unfortunately it could be a little while before it's properly set up and you need to send a specialist team out to deploy it. So a lot of high-tech stuff that unfortunately takes a while to get done.
1: All right, Daniel. Thank you for that. Daniel Sherwin-Simpson, Senior Forecaster at the Bureau. Now, you have another clue after 7 o'clock?
2: I will. So the clue is originally AI. It's linked to AI, but another clue after 7. And also on 7:10 today, that protest on the steps of Parliament House, high school students protesting against One Nation. We're going to hear from the Secondaries Principals Association about their thoughts surrounding that protest.
1: Yeah, and how they handled it in schools about kids not being at schools. We're hoping to speak to Environment Minister Emily Burke on bird flu vaccination and how that relates to South Australia. We've heard the federal government is handing out vaccines, but the states get to decide where. So who considers what's important here on 891?
3: If it's being talked about in your community.
4: The most important thing is that we've got a sustainable competition, that our clubs remain viable and that we continue to put the best competition we possibly can on the park.
3: It's on 891 ABC Adelaide.

0: Police investigating the crash of an out-of-control Tesla in Adelaide CBD. The state government resists calls to reconsider its stamp duty exemption policy, and wildlife experts in the southeast want vaccines sent to protect against bird flu. Good morning, Matt Coleman in Adelaide with ABC News. Police are investigating how an out-of-control Tesla flipped on its side and sent a pedestrian scrambling to safety during a crash in Adelaide CBD last night. It hit bollards near the eastern end of Rundle Mall. Police say they responded to a single vehicle crash on Twin Street about 6:15 p.m. The driver, a 52-year-old St. Peter's woman, safely got out of the car and was treated for minor injuries. 891 ABC Adelaide's Troy Simcock is at the scene and says there's vision of what happened online.
1: A dash cam, which clearly shows the incident, which sees the Tesla idling for a while, and then suddenly it accelerates rapidly towards Rundle Mall. I would say about 30 metres or so. A pedestrian has to quickly get out of the way before the car then careers into these bollards. It flips the car up onto the passenger's side. The impact sounded so loud, the car is really damaged at the front driver's side. It actually appears as though the front wheel has been detached. With the boot popped open, the vision shows pedestrians looking on in amazement.
0: The state government says it has no plans to reconsider its stamp duty exemption policy. South Australian first home buyers are exempt from stamp duty on new properties, but not for established dwellings. The Property Council and some first home buyers are calling for a change, but the Housing Minister Nick Champion says cutting the concession on established dwellings would not help to address the housing shortage.
2: The only thing that fixes a housing crisis is new homes. Simply adding more demand to existing homes is an incredibly foolish thing to do. Other state governments shouldn't do it.
0: The Property Council's Bruce Jatay says the government should reconsider its position.
3: Since that federal budget handed down by Jim Chalmers a couple of months ago, this should be looked at again, because investors aren't buying existing stock. That market has really gone dormant.
0: Wildlife

0: Experts in the southeast want vaccines to be available to protect at-risk species and some privately kept birds from bird flu. There's been a suspected case of H5N1 at Panola. A crested tern was found south of the town displaying signs of the disease. Al and Louise McKay run Bush Buddies, an educational wildlife business exhibiting at public events, country shows, schools and aged care homes. Mrs. McKay says that they've increased biosecurity measures around their enclosures.
1: When I hear my birds out there in their enclosures making a noise, I rush to the door, the window, to have a look, because they are a little alarm birds as well, that maybe somebody's sitting on their enclosure. And if I see a Maggie up there at the moment, they must be confused, because I'm like, shoo, go away. Whereas normally I wouldn't worry about it.
0: Fresh scrutiny is being placed on safety at Sydney Airport after a third runway incident in as many weeks. Digby Worthmuller has the details.
2: Air Services Australia says a Virgin Australia flight was cleared for takeoff on Sunday before the clearance was cancelled within 4 seconds when a controller spotted a Qantas aircraft crossing the runway about 1,200 metres ahead. Air Services says the two aircraft were never in close proximity, but it follows two recent near misses at the airport, including an incident involving a Jetstar and Qatar Airways aircraft last weekend. The Australian Transport Safety Bureau are continuing to investigate each incident.
0: Hundreds of volunteers have joined search and rescue efforts across Western Colombia in the aftermath of a powerful earthquake that's killed hundreds of people. 8 people have been rescued alive in the last 48 hours at an apartment building in Cali, which completely collapsed in Monday's earthquake. Among those bringing their skills to the scene is this nurse.
3: Little by little, grain by grain, we are helping so many people in need. There are many people in there, and the hope of all Colombians is to find them alive. We need to help from the heart. We all have families. Today it's them, tomorrow it could be us.
0: France has announced that Australia has loaned it 2 firefighting helicopters as its devastating wildfire season continues. Here's Europe correspondent Mazoe Ford.
4: Australia has given France access to a Chinook helicopter and a Bell 412 helicopter, along with around 30 crew members of the New South Wales Rural Fire Service until the end of September. The Chinook is able to load and release twice as much water as Canadian firefighting planes, more commonly used in France, while the Bell is used for reconnaissance and smaller water bombing jobs. France is going through an unprecedented wildfire season. Flames have ravaged nearly 300,000 acres of land.
0: Several houses have caught alight in the UK's West Midlands region after a large grass fire on a day of record heat. Zoe Ford.
4: The West Midlands Fire Service said a large grass fire near the Stourbridge Golf Course spread quickly and destroyed 6 homes. Many more were filled with smoke. Residents were told to wet their fences and evacuate to a local community centre. The fire came on the hottest day of the year in the UK. It's also been the 5th hottest day on record. The National Weather Agency, the Met Office, says Kew Gardens in West London recorded the highest temperature of 38.1 degrees. Mazoe Ford, ABC News London.
0: A group of Palestinian families in a small West Bank village say they're running out of food and medicine after an almost week-long siege by Israeli settlers. Middle East correspondent Matthew Doran reports from Kusra.
5: The families living on the edge of the village of Kusra, roughly 50 kilometres north of Jerusalem, have been facing daily attacks by settlers since the weekend, trying to intimidate them into leaving their homes. But they are standing firm, insisting they won't yield to the groups. Despite that, they are concerned they're running out of basic supplies, given the Israeli military is restricting access to the area. The IDF has intervened to try to disperse the settlers, but locals have criticised the efforts, given some are still loitering near the homes, continuing their campaign of intimidation. Matthew Doran, ABC News, Kusra.
0: A Senate committee that's been hearing evidence about plans to rein in the National Disability Insurance Scheme is expected to hand down its report today. The details from National Disability Affairs reporter Nas Campanella.
6: If the proposed changes to the NDIS Act become law, they'll pave the way for the federal government to save more than $30 billion over the next 4 years. Dozens of witnesses gave evidence to a Senate inquiry looking at the planned changes, which include increased responsibilities on parents and more automated decision-making. The federal government says the shakeup is needed to ensure the NDIS is viable into the future. The inquiry was extended twice after pressure from the Greens. After the report is handed down today, the bill will face a vote in the Senate.
0: Federal, state and territory water ministers will gather today to discuss proposed new national standards for large AI data centres. The federal government's proposed minimum standards include the requirement that data centres minimise their water use and pay their fair share for water infrastructure and service. The federal environment and water minister Murray Watt is encouraging all states and territories to agree to the standards but is preparing for potential pushback from Queensland and the NT. To sport, and the Crows have brought back some big names for tonight's clash with Fremantle. They've made six changes. The retiring Taylor Walker will not play. At Port Adelaide, the Power is turning a corner with its injury and illness list ahead of its match with Melbourne. Among the returns, leading goal kicker Mitch Georgiadis is back from illness. With more on the AFL and the rest of the sport, here's Chris Mitchell.
7: Fremantle will be looking to lock up top spot in the AFL when it hosts Adelaide to open round 23 in Perth tonight. The Dockers are undefeated at home, and a win would secure the club's first minor premiership since 2015. Their coach, Justin Longmuir, says his side needs to stay focused.
8: It is hard to stay in the moment, but we've got to make sure we do that and make sure that we apply ourselves and give our best chance to perform well against Adelaide.
7: A win for the Crows, meanwhile, well, that would move them into the top four. Melbourne has started the new AFLW season with a 19-point victory over Hawthorn, running out to a 9-6-60 to 6-5-41 win. Bangladesh will start day two of the first men's cricket test match against Australia in a strong position. The visitors will resume on 1-for-96, only 102 runs behind Australia's first innings total of 198, with 9 wickets in hand. And Australia's freestyle swimming star Lani Pallister has collected gold and silver medals in her opening to the Pan Pacific Championships in the United States. Pallister claimed a gold in the 200 metres and silver in the 1500.
0: South Australia's weather: Renmark cloudy 17, Mount Gambier a light shower or 2 15, Port Lincoln a light shower or 2 16, Port Pirie partly cloudy 18, Adelaide a light shower or 2 a top of 17 degrees, currently 12 degrees, tomorrow partly cloudy 17, Sunday partly cloudy 17, Monday partly cloudy 20, Tuesday a shower or 2 19, Wednesday showers increasing 19. ABC News.
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9: This is Breakfast with Sonia and Jules on 891 ABC Adelaide.
11: But when you put the trains back into public hands, you made a big song and dance about getting Kilos out of the public transport system and putting it back into government hands. But steelmaking is also a core responsibility. It's a sovereign risk for any country not to have a local industry, isn't it?
12: I do agree with that. But let's face it, it could be better run by the private sector.
9: Breakfast. Breakfast.
13: Good morning to you. Well, yesterday the city was taken over for a short time by hundreds of Adelaide students that skipped the school and descended on Parliament House to protest, in their case against One Nation and Pauline Hanson.
11: Yeah, In Daily says it was around 2,000. I'm not sure if it was that, but they said at least 46 schools took part in this protest yesterday. Got a lot of media attention.
13: Other reports suggest 1,000, but whatever the numbers, there were many there. And, you know, there are different debating topics around this about whether they had a place there, whether they should have been there, the language that was used, what happens with their school time. So we're going to talk about how leaders in the school handled this passion, I guess, that many students had, schools and universities, how they, you know, dealt with that yesterday.
11: And if you have a view on it, 1300 222 891, we're already getting texts of people who are in the city seeing the students there, and so you might have a view on what happened yesterday. I mean, you know, I'm sure we'll get a range of views, and that, I guess, that's what happens when you protest.
13: We're also going to talk to the Environment Minister, Emily Burke, today, because we know that the federal government is releasing vaccinations. They're going to pay for vaccinations of certain birds around the bird flu. But we don't know where and how many of those vaccines are coming to South Australia. And it seems that that states decide on which birds will be vaccinated. So on what front and what decisions have been made around that?
11: And also, your next clue for Schiller's secret song. If you've just woken up, the first clue, it's linked to AI in some ways. We had great guesses from Eye in the Sky to Electric Blue to Virtual Insanity. I'll narrow the decade down for you. This is an 80s song. So it's a track linked to AI, and it's a song released in the 1980s.

0: Okay. So that might narrow it down.
1: If you think you know the answer, 0467 922 891. You can also ring us on 1300 222 891. 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
1: All right. Well, hundreds of students turned out for protests against Pauline Hanson and One Nation yesterday. But obviously, this was something that was garnering some momentum in the days before. The kids presumably will go back to school today. How are the leaders in our schools handling this side of things? Kirsty Amos is Chief Executive of the SA Secondary Principals Association. Kirsty, good morning to you.
3: Hi, good morning, Sonia. Good morning, Jules.
1: First of all, how would this have played out in schools for students to take part in that protest yesterday? What did teachers, principals or parents have to do in relation to giving them permission?
3: Well, attendance is really a shared responsibility between schools and families. And so if parents were supporting their young people to participate in this civic demonstration, then they would have needed to have contacted the school and let the school know. The students that spoke that I heard, not many of them, indicated that their parents were supportive of that, and so the school needs to accept that.
0: Without getting into what was debated yesterday, Kirsty, what's your view on students who, you know, get involved in a political issue and you know, engage in it?
3: Look, I think ultimately our aim in schools is to help students develop their own voices and contribute to democratic debate. We would also say that there is a responsibility that goes with that. And I personally was a little bit disappointed with some of the language that was used yesterday. We would want to encourage young people to stand up for what they believe in. However, it is possible and I believe much more effective to have their voices heard without resorting to profanity or any personal attacks. So I guess that would be an opportunity for today. Anybody that's working with young people in schools is to think about how protest language is often designed to provoke. That's sort of the genre of protest, and that is also something that we talk about in education. However, sometimes that language makes people uncomfortable and sometimes it crosses a line. So that would be a job for today, to distinguish between debating the appropriateness of particular words but not dismissing a young person's right to peacefully express their views.
1: So, Kirsty, there will be schools today that are not sort of ignoring what happened yesterday. They will use that as a learning opportunity, you believe?
3: I believe, yeah. And
0: so what is, like, the level of knowledge of civics in schools, Kirsty? Because I know we've had the Premier and, you know, the opposition on talking about the importance of civics, and obviously this was, you know, about a single issue, but, you know, kids engaging in a protest, trying to, you know, change politics in this country. Is this something, you know, understanding the political system and understanding your right to protest that you support?
3: Oh, absolutely. We live in a representative democracy, which means that we elect people to represent our views. But every now and again, we want the government or the opposition or people in politics, people in power, to understand that they are representing us. So we've had lots of examples of that recently with the parklands
0: And climate.
3: Golf course. And climate change, yeah. Obviously, over time. A lot of we want young people to think critically about all of the information that they receive from lots of different places. We want them to talk about it, and we want them to form their opinion based on a variety of evidence. But we want them to challenge it as well. So not just accept the first thing that they read or the first thing that they hear. And once they have a body of evidence behind them to support their views, if their views are not being listened to, we would encourage them to, again, to stand up for what they believe in. But again, it's got to be respectful.
0: I feel for some of the students, Kirsty, in the sense, and, you know, I remember protesting when HECS came in, you know, as a university student. And often you'd protest, you say, we don't want to pay for education. Other people didn't pay for their tertiary education. But protests can get hijacked by other groups. And so there would have been students there who I think would have had more thoughtful, you know, placards and more thoughtful events. But then you get others with the swear words and you get other, you know, whether they're socialist groups or whatever, who want to sensationalise the rally. And some of the kids do get swept up in that a little bit, do you think? They get overshadowed in a way by other more extremist groups.
3: Well, I guess that's the nature of protest, isn't it? Yeah. And I think, again, that's an opportunity for us as educators. We don't have to endorse every word on a placard to support young people learning how to participate in democracy. In fact, I believe, really, discussing why particular words offend some people and what they actually mean and whether there might have been a better way to communicate the same argument, that's actually a really valuable part of civic education. So that's certainly what I would be doing today.
1: Does the political climate we're in at the moment contribute to how protest, or has that just been time immemorial that that's happened?
3: Oh, well, personally, I think that's time immemorial. There have been protests happening all the time for,
1: but the nature, I guess, the extent of it, you know, the extent of the language and those sorts of things. Do you think they're just reflecting what they're seeing, perhaps?
3: I definitely think they're reflecting what they're thinking. If you've ever watched Parliament, which I'm sure you have, I try not to actually, because I get quite upset about how some of our politicians treat each other and the language that they use. So I think that our young people are courageous in standing up for what they believe in. Obviously, I think school is the best place for them. However, I also think that we live in a democracy and that that discussion is for them and their parents.
0: Look, I think that's a good point. I mean, you know, we need a respectful debate by our politicians as well. You know, if you say kids can be disrespectful, which I think is a very good point here, but politicians have to set the example, don't they?
1: Yeah, you're listening to 891 ABC.
3: Well, we all do.
0: Adelaide. Yeah, that's true. That's true. We all do.
1: This is the voice of Kirsty Amos, Chief Executive of the SA Secondary Principals Association. Kirsty, I couldn't help but notice a lot of the comments regarding the reporting of the protests yesterday were, you know, saying, look, you know, hold a protest like this on a Saturday and most of them wouldn't turn up. Do you think missing school had part of, you know, there's a lot of people who have that view, that missing school was part of the reason for some of them being there?
3: Look, I personally don't agree with that. I think potentially there would have been fewer young people, but that potentially is because some of them are caring for their families and earning money. We're living in a cost of living crisis at the moment. And, well, in my previous school, a number of young people were working and giving all the money that they earned to their families. So it's I think we all make choices about what we do on any given day. I think if you're passionate enough to go to a rally, then you really must believe in the cause. So, you know, potentially there might have been fewer, potentially there might have been more, because those students that chose to go to school but really were very passionate about it
1: or weren't given permission by
3: their families to attend.
0: You're listening to Kirsty Amos, she's Chief Executive of the SA Secondary Principals Association. Sonia Jules for breakfast on 891 ABC Adelaide. We're talking about the student protest yesterday at the steps of Parliament House against One Nation. Someone has called in. She is an upper house member for the Greens and she spoke at yesterday's event. Melanie Selwood, good morning to you. Were you disappointed by some of the language and rhetoric around yesterday's protest as well?
4: I think what we saw yesterday at the protest was 2,000 students that were hugely passionate about an issue they care about. A lot of these students are not yet at voting age and they don't feel like they've got agency in the political system. So the only thing they think that they can do is come out and speak their truth to on the steps of Parliament House. I think I was quite disappointed by the video Cora Bernardi put out yesterday that belittled the students and their opinions. I think as politicians, we need to be listening to the community and listening to the voices of the students.
0: But undoubtedly, but do you think, you know, some of the language and the invective went too far and sort of undermined the students' point?
4: I think the students are saying it how they see it, and I think we need to listen to that. I think what you need to look at is what's the emotion and the feelings that are coming through underneath that language and what it really means to them.
1: Yeah. Now, we have put in a request to speak with Corey Bernardi about this, given the subject matter of the protest was all about One Nation and his leader, Pauline Hanson, and we're more than happy for him or any One Nation South Australian member to give us a ring on that. Colette was in the city yesterday. Good morning to you, Colette.
5: Morning. I was in the mall. I didn't see the protest on Parliament steps. What I saw was a group of students walking through the mall. They were cohesive. They did not invade, you know, it wasn't raggedy-taggedy. It hadn't been orchestrated, obviously, by the socialists or anyone else. And the people in the mall parted and filmed and smiled and applauded. And I was really proud of them because there was no foul language. All the signs were great, you know, and they were a cohesive bunch of people saying no to racism.
0: Well, look, there's a lot of different views on the text line, as you can imagine, Colette and Sonia.
1: Carolyn says, I think people should be applauded and encouraged to enact their democratic rights. Their attendance is hopefully an outcome of good education from school and families. And another, though, is criticising us and some of the comments we've been making. I think you and Kirsty are being very dismissive and pejorative of young people's right to express themselves. It could be described as mansplaining in other circumstances.
0: How do you and Kirsty mansplain?
1: Well, I guess it doesn't make the equivalent of...
0: As a teacher, active citizenship is a key part of the humanities curriculum and especially the new Safeguarding Democracy program being encouraged in schools.
1: And then you've just got... it was wrong, it is wrong and will be wrong.
0: Yeah, and they should focus on the terrible NAPLAN test as well. So look, you know, like the spin cyclist will join us at 8.30 and this is one of the topics we'll discuss because obviously... Is this, how does this play to One Nation in this state? Is it going to help them? Is it going to hinder them? And, you know, there are obviously politicians having a say on it.
1: Yeah.
0: Peter Malinauskas, the Premier, said he believed they should have been in school.
1: Well, he said ideally they would have been in school, but he also supported their right to protest. Yeah. All right. If you would like to continue sending your thoughts in, 0467 922 891. Right now, though, bird flu is one of the big issues that have been, that our state, our country has been grappling with over recent weeks. And of course, we've had the news of national vaccines being available. Emily Burke is the Environment and Water Minister and will be one of those having to decide where those vaccines allocated to South Australia go. But firstly, Minister, how many are we getting here in South Australia?
6: Yeah, thanks for having me. So I guess there has been trials being undertaken across the country in regards to vaccines, particularly in our zoos. So now the federal government has also said, you know, put the species forward that you want to participate in a vaccination program, because it's gone through, I guess, a bit more of a trial, and now we're at a stage where we can start doing a management program with vaccinations. So then we get to now put our species together that we have been working on for some time with the zoos and Cleveland National Park, as people would expect, and present that and how we'll be able to roll it out in a detailed plan to the federal government.
0: What are some of the species on the shortlist?
6: Yeah, so that's been confirmed between, well, the zoos, but also Cleveland National Park and us as a state.
0: Because you don't know any specifically?
6: You can appreciate that every site will have different focuses. So the Cleveland National Park, for example, will be looking at the majority of their birds and how they can support them through a vaccination program, purely because of the vaccination size that when it comes over, what you can actually, the amount of animals you can vaccinate. And just to go back through that trial program, it was really at the start because this was not a vaccine, I guess, used on birds of before in regards to, it was usually focused on chickens. So they had to see how it would work in our population. So because we haven't had bird flu here in Australia before, we don't know how our endemic species will respond to one bird flu or a vaccination. So it had to be done in places where, one, the bird was not too small, because birds of a certain size can't take the vaccine, because it obviously it was originally designed for chickens. And now, then they also had to figure out which species they had a safe number of in captivity to be able to use the trial with.
1: Minister, is there any evidence to suggest that if we vaccinate some of these birds that it actually better protects the other birds around them through, you know, what we've termed herd immunity?
6: I guess it sort of works like any vaccination. I guess it has to be enough. But also this is really about those birds in captivity, birds that we feel should be of that may be a higher risk. But also that's another thing that we've been grappling with what's at higher risk. So what we might see is higher risk now, which is the species we'll be putting forward. Potentially maybe as bird flu progresses, potentially, you know, more common birds.

0: for the ones that are more at risk because that's how they reacted to bird flu.
1: Can I ask, the Water Ministers are meeting today about data centres, and, you know, we're, you know, let's face it, South Australia is a very dry state. We're often very water stressed. How are we going to manage this precious resource where we're building data centres that use a hell of a lot of water to cool down?
0: Yeah, I think we welcome it coming onto today's agenda because I think we've made it really clear that this needs to be discussed at a national level. But when we know we live in a drier state, we all know that. And that's why when we do put up these policies, we want to have rigorous regulations around it. And we saw this in our most recent strategy. The SA Water, you know, can't approve something unless it can have guaranteed supply for those houses that are already there, that there is rigorous processes for them to go through, just as there is with energy, with a technical regulator that will come in and sort of identify if
1: will
0: the energy
1: be
0: is also appropriate.
1: Recycling water, or will, you know, will data centres be cut off if there is a drought?
0: So the data centres themselves do have a circular water use. So it's not, you're not drawing water in at all the time with new water. It's a circular use of the same water to keep it cooling. So I guess when we're looking at this, we know that this is a space that's advancing. We know that we have to have our own state security when it comes to data and keeping our data here. And we also know we need to put rigorous planning approvals around it, as has been shown. We are doing that in our strategy, but also by announcing a Royal Commission.
2: We are heading up to the news, but just returning to the bird flu vaccine, we're getting quite a few questions on our text line about whether pelicans can be vaccinated. Can you give us a yes or no on that one?
0: I'd love to be able to give a yes or a no, but it will just come down to what animals are already participating in Australia, because, again, yes, there have been birds overseas that have been a part of these things, but have to do it in Australia.
1: And what do you think, in 20 seconds, what do you think of the protests? Do you agree with them?
0: I think, as we've heard this morning, it's a matter of people having their opinions. As much as we'd love kids to be at school, but we also appreciate they want to have their opinions.
2: Okay. Minister, thank you for your time. The Environment and Water Minister, Emily Burke. We'll give you the cue to win a Royal Show family pass after 7:30 and take a look at your sport as Matt Clinch joins us to look at Tech's not playing. How's that going to play out tonight?
1: And your final clue for Sheila's secret song. It's fast approaching news time.
3: ABC News with Matt Coleman. Police were investigating how an out-of-control Tesla flipped on its side and sent a pedestrian scrambling to safety during a crash in Adelaide CBD last night. It hit bollards near the eastern end of Rundle Mall. Police say they responded to a single vehicle crash on Twin Street about 6:15 p.m. The driver, a 52-year-old St. Peter's woman, safely got out of the car and was treated for minor injuries. 891 ABC Adelaide's Troy Simcock is at the scene and says there's vision of what happened online.
4: A dash cam which clearly shows the incident, which sees the Tesla idling for a while and then suddenly it accelerates rapidly towards Rundle Mall. I would say about 30 metres or so. A pedestrian has to quickly get out of the way before the car then careers into these bollards. It flips the car up onto the passenger's side. The impact sounded so loud, the car is really damaged at the front driver's side. It actually appears as though the front wheel has been detached with the boot popped open. The vision shows pedestrians looking on in amazement.
3: The state government says it has no plans to reconsider its stamp duty exemption policy. South Australian first home buyers are exempt from stamp duty on new properties, but not for established dwellings. The Property Council and some first home buyers are calling for a change, but the Housing Minister Nick Champion says cutting the concession on established dwellings would not help address the housing shortage.
5: The only thing that fixes a housing crisis is new homes. Simply adding more demand to existing homes is an incredibly foolish thing to do. Other state governments shouldn't do it.
3: The Property Council's Bruce Jatte says the government should reconsider its position.
6: Since that federal budget handed down by Jim Chalmers a couple of months ago, this should be looked at again because investors aren't buying existing stock. That market has really gone dormant.
3: Wildlife experts in the southeast want vaccines to be available to protect at-risk species and some privately kept birds from bird flu. There's been a suspected H5N1 case at Panola. A crested tern was found south of the town displaying signs of the disease. Al and Louise McKay run Bush Buddies, an educational wildlife business exhibiting at public events, country shows, schools and aged care homes. Mrs. McKay says that they

0: They've increased biosecurity measures around their enclosures.
1: When I hear my birds out there in their enclosures making a noise, I rush to the door, the window, to have a look, because they are a little alarm birds as well, that maybe somebody's sitting on their enclosure. And if I see a Maggie up there at the moment, they must be confused, because I'm like, shoo, go away. Whereas normally I wouldn't worry about it.
0: It's been revealed a Virgin Australia plane was forced to abort takeoff at Sydney Airport on Sunday, the same day as a separate near-miss involving Jetstar and Qatar Airways. Here's Francis Dew.
2: The Australian Transport Safety Bureau confirmed the Virgin 737 had been cleared for takeoff on Sunday morning. As the crew applied thrust, they saw a Qantas 737 begin to cross the runway ahead of them. The Virgin crew reduced thrust and the plane came to a stop as air traffic control cancelled its takeoff clearance. The Qantas crew reported it had also been cleared by air traffic control to cross the runway. Air Services Australia says the aircraft were never in close proximity. The incident happened on the same day as Jetstar and Qatar Airways planes nearly collided with each other on the tarmac.
0: Federal, state and territory water ministers will gather today to discuss proposed new national standards for large AI data centres. Here's political reporter Lexi Junowick.
3: Federal Water Minister Murray Watt will meet today with his state and territory counterparts to discuss proposed national standards for large data centres, including that facilities minimise their water use and pay their fair share for water infrastructure and servicing costs.
4: Really, one of the motivations here is to make sure that we do have a harmonised system across the country when it comes to water use.
3: The outcome of the Water Minister's meeting today will inform the upcoming meeting of National Cabinet, where the Prime Minister will be seeking agreement from other leaders on national standards for AI.
0: The Tea Tree Plaza interchange will be closed for resurfacing works from 6pm tonight until early September. Adelaide Metro says Oban services will run on the road network between Paradise Interchange and TTP. Bus stops on Smart Road at Modbury will be used temporarily with support staff available. South Australia's weather: Renmark cloudy, 17, Mount Gambier a light shower or 2, 15, Port Lincoln a light shower or 2, 16, Port Pirie partly cloudy, 18, Adelaide a light shower or 2, a top of 17 degrees, currently 11, tomorrow partly cloudy, 17, Sunday partly cloudy, also 17. ABC News.
5: Hi, I'm Melissa Clark. On AM After the News, the political battle behind the massive growth in AI data centres and Palestinian families in the West Bank under siege from Israeli settlers.
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7: Morning. Dorian Tassato from ACM with Adelaide's latest traffic. Roads are closed at the moment due to works in Virginia, Penfield Road between Ranger Road and Heaslip Road. Also due to flooding in Lewiston Baker Road between Port Gawler Road and Robinson Road. A little slip and slide at the moment due to passing showers, so drive carefully. Urgent telecommunication works in Kilkenny, David Terrace near Kilkenny Road. Road plates in use following urgent works in Jepps Cross Grand Junction Road near Main North Road, 40 both ways. And check your speed. Anzac Highway, Ashford and Dawes Road, Melrose Park.
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10: Well, if you are trying to get your hands on a Royal Show Family Pass, sheep is the word you need to have ready to use, ready to fire when you hear our cue to win. 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
11: And your final clue for Schiller's secret song, I said it was linked to AI. Great guesses from Paranoid Android is a great guess for Radiohead, Eye in the Sky. We've had Electric Blue, Computer Games. Your final clue is, and this should really narrow it down, it's an 80s song, and it's a song heavily associated with a movie. So it's a song heavily associated with a movie, at least in the 80s as well. So you've got time, 0467 922 891.
10: All right. Now, coming up this half hour, sport, there's big news last night, wasn't there, that Tex is going to be left out, even though he was on the plane to Frio. We'll talk about that and that decision when Matt Clinch joins us from ABC Sport, along with the other major sport news, cricket back on your radio. But right now, let's find out about the overnight police news. Holly Frisby is a senior constable at SAPOL. Hello, Holly.
12: Good morning.
10: Now, we've been remarking at the shocking nature of that crash in Twin Street overnight involving a Tesla.
12: Yeah, that's correct. About 6:15 last night, police responded to a single vehicle crash on Twin Street near Arundel Mall. A Tesla collided with bollards before flipping onto its side. The driver, a 52-year-old woman from St. Peter's, was able to safely get out of the car and was treated at

0: and her car was impounded for 28 days and she will be summoned to appear in court at a later date.
1: And sadly, she wasn't the only one you were getting or nabbing for drink driving.
0: Yeah, about 8:30 last night, police spotted a Mitsubishi station wagon travelling on Osmond Terrace within the bike lane. That's at Toorak Gardens. Police saw the Mitsubishi continue to travel in the bike lane from the parade to Kensington Road. Police stopped the car and submitted the driver, a 69-year-old man from Glenunga, to a breath test, where it will be alleged he returned a positive result of 0.140. He was also reported for drink driving, issued a six-month instant loss of licence notice, and his car was also impounded for 28 days, and he will be summoned to appear in court.
1: All right, Holly. Look, thank you very much for that news. Holly Frisby, Senior Constable from SAPOL. Now, with Dorian, you would have heard that Baker Road at Lewiston or Virginia was closed. Thanks to the texter who says that is no longer the case. So that's good news. In recent minutes, that has reopened.
2: All right, Schiller's Secret song. We're about to see if Kirsty has guessed it. Some good trivia about this song. The song you're about to hear was actually the rehearsal, and the rehearsal was so good that it became the single. The lyrics to this song were written in the cab on the way to the studio. So between getting out of the hotel and getting to the studio, that's how quickly the lyrics were written to this song. It is associated with a movie, and the reason it's linked to AI is because the movie is about a love triangle between human, human and computer. Which, of course, many people are using AI for, you know, kind of intimate or personal purposes.
1: Yeah, it's a bit of a worry, isn't it? Well, Kirsten has rung us from Mount Barker. She thinks she knows the answer. Is Jules' explanation there making you more confirmed about what your choice is?
3: Yeah, very, very. Well, I watched that film a million times. It's called Electric Dreams. And the song is Electric Dreams, I believe, by Giorgio Moroder.
2: That's right.
3: Yes, and it's a crack hour.
2: And Philip Oakey, who's the lead singer of Human League, Kirsten.
3: Yeah. Ah, yes, yes.
2: And the song is called Together in Electric Dreams.
3: Together in Electric Dreams.
2: That's
3: right.
2: Yeah. Great song.
3: The film was called Electric Dreams.
1: Well, you've had a win already and it's only 7:40 in the morning on a Friday. Good luck, Kirsten. Have a great day.
3: And she had a great perm.
2: Did have a good perm.
1: Well, let's hear the song, shall we? It's Schiller's Secret Song for today, Together in Electric Dreams.

0: Oh, a lot of people were loving that. If you were dancing around your kitchen, your workplace, whatever, you weren't alone. Jackie in particular at Belair was very happy with your choice there. A little surprised that that might have been your choice, Jules.
1: Yeah, it was between that and Virtual Insanity by Jamiroquai, which is kind of one way you could look at AI as well.
0: All right. Well, Tex Walker is headed to Western Australia, but doesn't seem to be taking to the field according to the selections. Matt Clinch is from ABC Sport, who'll have a look at that and the big game for Port at Adelaide Oval tomorrow night against the Demons.
2: The 2026 AFL season.
3: Sunday afternoon, the Giants face the Eagles, the Dogs host the Blues, and the Bombers clash with the Swans. 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
0: Clinchy is from ABC Sport. Good morning to you.
4: Good morning, Sonia. Good morning, Jules.
1: So why isn't Tex playing? Is he just over there to motivate the team? Do it for me, my last final series. Let's not slip down the ladder to seventh.
0: Oh, is it a mental game against Frio?
4: Yeah, look, your guesses are as good as mine. It's a bit of a mental game in terms of Tex the tourist. But yeah, you would have thought after his big announcement that he was retiring at season's end on Monday that the emotional lift the Crows would have got if he was to play. It's not to be. He's been rested for the big clash tonight. And it is such a big clash, first versus fifth. For Adelaide, it really is season-defining in terms of their top four. You look at them, Hawthorn, Brisbane, all wrestling for that fourth spot on the ladder. 36-year-old will sit in the stands and watch like everyone else. But Paul Ace, Nan Curvis, Fogarty, McAndrew, Soligo and Toby Murray are the six changes in which the Adelaide Crows make. Mercy Reid is also going to miss with a groin injury while Alex Pearce returns for the Dockers. But, yeah, this was a classic. These two sides faced off in round four at the Adelaide Oval. On this occasion, Fremantle won by 2 points. So can't wait to see how the Crows match up on this occasion. They've had two easy wins. I say easy, but their win against Richmond was a little ugly in the end. So they'll be looking for a step up against the Dockers.
1: Dockers
4: tonight.
1: Haven't lost yet, have they, in WA?
4: Not at home. No, they lost to the Demons last week at the MCG, but not at home.
0: And how many times do they lose two in a row?
4: Not very often. No.
1: So it's a tough ask. But let's talk about the repercussions, Clinchy, of a Crows win or a Crows loss. What would it mean?
4: So a Crows win would have them on the verge of they'd be in the top four tonight. A loss would have them slide down to outside the top six, and they could even slide towards seventh, depending on what happens with Geelong and their game over the weekend. So, yeah, it really does shape whether Adelaide might get the double chance, whether they have to play in that wild card match. So, yeah, it does start to get really trickly at this time of year, and for Adelaide it's just important that they try and match it with the Fremantle Dockers and take it right up to them.
0: Oh, goodness me. All right, now let's go to Adelaide Oval tomorrow night. Port.
1: Don't laugh.
0: Well, the Demons are doing really well at the moment, aren't they? I've got to say.
4: Look, a tough task. The good news for Port Adelaide is Jason Horne-Francis has been cleared of that hyperextension of the knee, so he's going to take his spot in the side, but four changes with Jones, Bammett, Richards and Georgiades coming in, but yeah, on paper, this looks like a real challenge for Port Adelaide to try and match it with a team who's been in red-hot form, but a little bit similar to the Dockers. Like, the Demons have been red-hot at the MCG, so this will be a good challenge for them on the road. Can they repeat that form?
1: What do you read into the fact that Zach Butters isn't playing? Is that
0: the fact that he's injured?
1: Yes, but that's probably the main reason. But there was a thought that if he was going to leave Port Adelaide, he would want to have one last game in front of the home fans, you know, but if he's staying at Port Adelaide, it wouldn't matter.
0: Wow, you're clinging at all hope here, aren't you?
1: Did you think, you know, there's anything in that? Or is he
4: just injured?
1: The
4: suggestion was he was back running, so that was the good news, but I just think it's become a bridge too far. Their final game is against the Bombers at Docklands in round 24. It would seem highly unlikely that he would play in that if he's in any doubt that his body's not quite right. So even though the sentimental element would be to thank the Port Adelaide fans for everything they've done for him if he is to depart at season's end, but he's a strong-willed bugger, but I think this might be racing the clock, and unfortunately he might not get back.
1: I think Port could be a sneaky here. I think it's a banana skin game for Melbourne. You know, at home, their last game, you know, new coach, Horne-Francis, if Georgiades can kick straight, they'll win. But I think, you know, I don't know if it's going to be a comprehensive win from the Demons, maybe even a loss.
0: At least one Port fan on the team. So the Crows would annihilate Port in the showdown, and they got that one wrong.
1: Yeah.
0: But I don't know.
1: Yeah.
0: I don't know. You don't want to be too cocky.
4: The Bombers in gather rounds. So Adelaide Oval doesn't hold that many great memories for them. A great story, Alia reaches the 200-game milestone. So born in a Kenyan refugee camp, immigrating to Australia as a child. He became the first player with Sudanese heritage to be picked in the national draft behind Magic Draw and All-Australian in 2021. So it'll be a great occasion for him and his family on Saturday night as well.
0: Now, yeah. Clint, we haven't spoken to you too since this week. We heard early in the week about the news around the concussion saga around Geelong. How do you think that's played out and how the AFL's handling it all?
4: Well, it's certainly been a flashpoint, and there hasn't been a lot of evidence, really. Geelong were issued a please explain. That took place on Tuesday, where they submitted that to the AFL. But this has just become so complex, given the individuals that are involved. So Craig Drummond, who was the AFL chair, was the Geelong president at the time. So what was his knowledge about this waiver that was put in as part of the contract for Jade Colajasny? He hasn't returned to training this week. So is he back in the position where he was a couple of years ago, where the risk for him, now that everyone knows that he has a history of concussion, means that he's not going to be selected in the AFL or the VFL side? It just becomes really challenging for everyone involved. Geelong try to make the claim it's a governance or a procedural error, where I think everyone else feels like it's a bit more deceitful than that. So we'll await. Now, a KC has been appointed to try and look back on everything that's taken place and whether the Geelong club should have made this waiver public to the AFL. And then other clubs have been issued a warning that if they have done this, now's the time to come forward and let us know. So we know concussion is such a big issue and the players who have been forced to retire in recent history as a result of that. But this is one where it feels like Geelong, the AFL, not everyone have been on the same page. And it's really important for the future of the game as a contact sport that we try and make sure we have a better process in place than what took place at Geelong.
1: Let's get to the AFLW. Now, we had Ebony Marinoff and Matilda Schultz on the show yesterday, Clinchy, so we talked through some of the issues surrounding the AFLW. And
0: new coaches.
1: So we have the Crows playing the Demons here at Unley Oval and Frio hosting Port Adelaide. What are your predictions for those games? Because they're a bit unknown this year, the Crows and Port, aren't they?
4: Yeah, I think Adelaide's the big question. They're chasing a fourth flag, but as you said, they'd have to do so under a new coach. So Ryan Davis comes in, replacing Matthew Clark. So they've also had some departures of some club legends.
1: Oh, sorry, I should say it's a Crows and Sydney. The Demons played last night, yes.
4: Yeah, Crows and Sydney at Unley. And, Anne Hutchard has moved to the Gold Coast Suns. Chelsea Randall's retired. Stevie Lee Thompson as well. So it's going to be a different-looking Adelaide side. And the challenge is, do they have enough class to match it with the top teams? And Sydney is probably one of them. They also have a new coach with Colin O'Riordan taking over from Scott Gowan. So, yeah, good challenge for the Crows. Well, for Port Adelaide, I think everyone's intrigued as to where they'll sit. They've got a great young talent that's emerging at the moment. Fremantle had that run last season where they missed the finals. So this is a good chance for Port Adelaide to try and get a win on the road, but a tough task.
1: Mm. And cricket, day one of the test in Darwin. It's really gone under the radar, this test, but there's a few question marks over some of the Aussies, isn't there? Especially Marnus Labuschagne, who again is not making a lot of runs, Clinchy. How did you see day one play out?
4: Yeah, it was an underwhelming start for Australia's clash in the top end and their lowest total against Bangladesh, all out for 198 from 53 overs. Steve Smith top score was 71. Jake Weatherall in his home test in the Northern Territory with 23 and Travis Head with 22. And the controversy came that Steve Smith actually thought he nicked a delivery that was caught behind. The technology said he wasn't out. He admitted in the post-day press conference that he actually did think he hit it. So he would have been out for seven. So Australia would have been out for much less had that been given out. So in response, Bangladesh got to 1 for 96 at stumps. So they were 102 runs behind. So Australia's bowlers are going to need to be impressive. Otherwise, they're going to find themselves in a really tricky position against a cricketing side that hasn't played here a lot in Australia. So this is really intriguing. Australia have gone with their best 11, but they're a long way off the mark at the moment.
1: Yeah, it was surprising how badly they played. Honestly, we played shockingly.
0: It was pitched to me as though it was going to be just in and out really quickly, and we'd bowl
1: over in 2 days. Over in 3 days.
0: But no.

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1: Okay.
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0: How's Mark going tonight? Because this is the biggest game of the season for the Crows tonight. A lot of it is, how's he feeling? Is he philosophical?
1: You know how you describe people as glass half full or glass half empty guys? I'm just going to tell you, Mark's a bit of a glass half empty kind of guy.
0: A lot of people tip Fremantle, so they win either way.
1: Yeah.
0: They either get their tip or they get their team over the
1: Yeah,
0: line.
1: indeed. All right. Well, I tell you what, at 7 minutes to 8, let's move to something completely different. Now, if you are familiar with Glenelg and the Glenelg landscape, it's not that high rise down there, but it's set to potentially get a lot taller. Troy Sincock has taken the big red car down to Jetty Road at Glenelg, where we've got a major new development proposed, potentially a hotel. Hello, Troy.
3: Yes, that's right, Sonia. I'm on Mosley Street at Glenelg on the corner of Mosley and Elizabeth Street, out the front of the two-story stone with white trim heritage-listed Alexandra Terrace that has stairs leading from the footpath towards the entrances and then a balcony right across the frontage of the property. The 12-story Grand Hotel is about 100 metres away at the rear of this property. And this heritage-listed building is set to be the site of a new hotel, as you said. Of course, there's been plenty of development down here at the Bay in recent years. Probably the most recent hotel, though, was the George Glenelg, which is a 7-story hotel located at 1 Collie Terrace. Now, this plan, which has popped up on Plan SA, is for Alexandra Terrace, which was originally known as the Glenelg Backpackers, to be redeveloped for another hotel. And it looks like they are wanting an additional 13 metres of height to the current property. So the original development was around about, I think, 10 stories. So this would take it up another 4 levels. So somewhere between 12 and 14 levels, we think, to bring this hotel to about 50 metres tall, with a rooftop bar, terrace, swimming pool, all sorts of alterations. The architectural firm involved has been quoted as saying, "We're delivering what we hope will become a new icon for the area." But I get the sense that some locals don't want this in their area, concerned about the height of the hotel, and they're actually rallying the troops to have their say. Submissions close on August 26th, so there's still a few weeks for locals to express any concerns they might have.
1: Now, as you said, this has been known to locals as the Backpackers. It's been a sort of nightclub venue at various points, but also has that very significant heritage area. So that's not going to be demolished. That would be preserved under this plan, would it?
3: Yes, I understand so. And that was originally built as 4 terraced houses. It was owned by Alexander Cunningham. He occupied number 7, a guy that migrated to Australia back in 1854. He had a store on Rundle Street, but lived down here at Glenelg for more than 20 years. So a lot of history in this location. It started with him, then, as you said, became Backpackers, nightclub, and a lot more. But certainly a very significant and historic building in the area.
0: 50 metres, that's pretty tall, isn't
1: tall
0: it?
1: For...
0: So is it a Radisson, Troy?
3: Yeah, that's my understanding. It could be the Radisson Group. But given that the Grand is about 12 stories high, that does give you the sense of how big this could be. And you know the space that the Grand occupies is absolutely substantial. Mm. So another one of those just 100 metres away, I wonder how people will feel about it.
1: But it's not as wide, bigger footprint.
3: No.
1: Anyway, it's very tall and
3: that's
1: small,
3: right,
1: isn't it? It would be tall and small.
3: I'd say about a third of the width
1: narrow
3: and about as high. Yeah.
0: Well, if you're in Halifax Street, there's a 190-room hotel about to open there called the Crystal Brook Hotel. That, again, is a small footprint but very, very tall.
1: Yeah.
0: You kind of wonder, we've had so many hotels open in Adelaide in the last 3 or 4 years. You know, the market's exploded here, hasn't it?
1: Doesn't that suggest that there is a lot of economic activity around tourism happening, or business?
0: Well, that's what the Treasurer would like to say, and the Premier.
1: I'm sure that's the marketing plan for the government. Yeah, indeed. Well, Troy, look, thank you for that. But is it still a few weeks to play out on whether that gets approval after community feedback from the
3: South? 26th of August, you have to express any concerns.
1: All right. Look, thank you for that. Now, Troy Sincock down there at Glenelg, a couple of minutes away from 8. Still to come, we've got our Royal Show Family Pass. That has yet to be given away, so be listening right through till 9 for that. In a moment, we'll find out from Rory what we're doing after 8.30, but let's get your traffic.
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5: Good morning, Dorian Tassato from ATM with Adelaide's latest traffic. Roads are a little slip and slide at the moment due to passing showers, so drive carefully. Roads are closed due to works in Virginia Penfield Road between Ranger Road and Heathcliff Road, also due to flooding in Lewiston Baker Road between Port Gawler Road and Robinson Road. Urgent telecommunication works on David Terrace near Kilkenny Road, and just be sure to check your speed. Dawes Road, Melrose Park and Majors Road at Halloran Hill.
1: Thank you, Dorian. Rory McLaren, good morning to you.
6: How unfortunate that Peter Malinauskas says he's not interested in running for federal politics. This week was once again showed the South Australian Premier's class on the policy front when, after a fact-finding visit to the United States, he announced a state royal commission into artificial intelligence. That is the start from Michelle Grattan's piece today.
7: Really?
6: Which has gone up online. Quite the birthday present for the Premier as well, as he celebrates another lap around the sun today. So we'll be talking about the Royal Commission into Artificial Intelligence. In the Spin Cycle, Mike Smithson from 7 News and In Daily and Aidan Hill from The Advertiser, they will be your spin cyclists today. They'll also be pretty keen to weigh in on what's going on inside the South Australian Liberal Party as well. The back and forward over the weekend. What do we know and the messaging around what has happened with the future of the presidency and the AGM?
1: It really is your wrap-up of the week. If you haven't really been catching up or you just want to hear people talking about all that's gone on during the week.
0: Also, the protests yesterday, does that help or hinder One Nation? That'd be an interesting question to ask as well.
1: All right. Well, join us for the Spin Cycle. That's coming up after 8.30. Right now it's news time and AM.
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9: ABC News with Matt Coleman. Police are investigating how an out-of-control Tesla flipped on its side and sent a pedestrian scrambling to safety during a crash in Adelaide CBD last night. It hit bollards near the eastern end of Rundle Mall. Police say they responded to a single-vehicle crash on Twin Street about 6:15pm. The driver, a 52-year-old St Peter's woman, safely got out of the car and was treated for minor injuries. 891 ABC Adelaide's Troy Simcock has been at the scene and says there's vision of what happened online.
10: A dash cam which clearly shows the incident, which sees the Tesla idling for a while, and then suddenly it accelerates rapidly towards Rundle Mall. I would say about 30 metres or so. A pedestrian has to quickly get out of the way before the car then careers into these bollards. It flips the car up onto the passenger's side. The impact sounded so loud. The car is really damaged at the front driver's side. It actually appears as though the front wheel has been detached. With the boot popped open, the vision shows pedestrians looking on in amazement.
9: Hundreds of school students have skipped classes to join a nationwide protest against One Nation and its leader Pauline Hanson. South Australian Greens MLC Melanie Selwood says the protest gave students under voting age an opportunity to express their thoughts.
11: I think the students are saying it how they see it, and I think we need to listen to that. I think what you need to look at is what's the emotion and the feelings that are coming through underneath that language and what it really means to them.
9: And the chief executive of the Secondary Principals Association says the language used during yesterday's One Nation protest was disappointing.
12: I personally was a little bit disappointed with some of the language that was used yesterday. We would want to encourage young people to stand up for what they believe in. However, it is possible to have their voices heard without resorting to profanity or any personal attacks.
9: That's Kirsty Amos. The Tea Tree Plaza interchange will be closed for resurfacing works from 6pm today until early September. Adelaide Metro says O-Bahn services will run on the road network between Paradise Interchange and TTP. Bus stops on Smart Road and Modbury will be used temporarily with support staff available. A shopper has described his horror as a fight between a group of males armed with machetes broke out and forced a Melbourne shopping centre into lockdown last night, Costa Haritos reports.
13: Police say there was an argument which then escalated between the two groups near a restaurant at Craigieburn Shopping Centre yesterday evening. Martin was at the centre with his child and has told the ABC he also heard a gunshot as women and children ducked for cover and the centre was placed into lockdown.
14: As soon as the shot was fired,
7: fired, everybody pulled out a massive machete. I don't think they were machetes. They looked like swords to me.
13: Police say they found no evidence of a shooting and have launched a major

0: The search to find the group responsible, who fled as they arrived. There were no reported injuries.
1: The French government has announced it will use two firefighting helicopters provided by Australia to combat blazes during the rest of the country's wildfire season. The Chinook can drop more than 11,000 litres of water. A report into a major shake-up proposed for the National Disability Insurance Scheme is expected to be handed down today. More from National Disability Affairs reporter Nas Campanella.
2: A Senate committee has been hearing evidence over the last 2 months into proposed amendments to the NDIS Act put forward by the federal government. The inquiry heard from dozens of witnesses, including disability services providers, government agencies, including the Australian Federal Police, and advocates. The government says the shake-up, which is expected to save around $36 billion over the next 4 years, is needed to make the scheme sustainable and restore confidence in it.
1: There's a code blue response in place for people sleeping rough in the Clare Valley and Riverland districts. The response for severe or extreme cold weather means that homelessness services may increase hours, outreach and aid. Overnight accommodation or shelter may be available in the areas under the activation. It's in place until the end of today. And there's a frost warning in place for the Mid-North District today. The Weather Bureau says frosts with temperatures down to 0 degrees are forecast for this morning in some parts. Renmark heading for a cloudy day with a top of 17 degrees. Mount Gambier a light shower or 2.15. Port Lincoln a light shower or 2.16. Port Pirie partly cloudy 18. Adelaide a light shower or 2, a top of 17 degrees, currently 11. Tomorrow partly cloudy 17. Sunday partly cloudy also 17. ABC News.
3: Good morning. Welcome to AM. I'm Melissa Clark in Canberra, coming to you from Ngunnawal country and acknowledging other custodians. On today's program, the struggles of cash distributor Armaguard, negotiations for a new funding deal stalled and workers out of pocket. And the race to get humans to Mars has some surprising benefits for Australian farmers as scientists look at novel ways to grow food.
4: Whether that's a remote scenario where you need to be able to bring food somewhere or you don't want to transport it long distances, or somewhere where you just want to grow something and you can't grow it outside.
3: But first, how to manage the explosive growth of data centres has become a key community concern and a political battle. The Queensland and Northern Territory governments have rejected a national plan to force data centres to use renewable power. Now, a stoush is brewing over how to regulate water use. Here's political reporter Lexi Junawick.
5: Australia's new wave of data centres will be hungry for power and thirsty for water.
6: If we don't put in place some standards early in the development of this industry, we do run the risk that data centres become a large user and drainer of our water, and that's what we want to avoid.
5: Murray Watt is the Federal Water Minister. Today, he'll meet with his state and territory counterparts to seek agreement on proposed national standards for large data centres.
6: That would include, for example, a requirement that data centres minimise their water use, that they prioritise water-efficient technologies, non-drinking water and recycled water. We also want to make sure that data centre proponents are paying their fair share for water infrastructure.
5: In Sydney alone, the forecasts are telling. Sydney Water says last year data centres consumed less than 1% of the city's drinking water. By 2035, that figure could rise to as much as 25%. Senator Watt is hoping all ministers land on the same page, but he's bracing for some pushback to the national plan from Queensland and the NT.
6: Look, I've been just speaking about this to each of the individual ministers, and I think it's reasonable to expect that Queensland and Northern Territory may take a similar approach to the approach they took regarding energy, where they didn't sign up to these standards.
5: Large data centres use water to cool servers and chips, but how much they use varies.
7: Like any other customer, like a business or a factory or a shop or a shopping centre or a hospital, they have connections into the water main system.
5: Danielle Francis is Manager of Customer and Policy for the Water Services Association of Australia, the peak body representing urban water utilities.
7: What we're looking for is, particularly in places that are looking for large amounts of water, we're going to try and supply that with recycled water, so they would get a connection to a recycled water pipe.
5: Kane Thornton is the head of strategic impact at CDC Data Centres, which operates 19 data centres in Australia. He's also the former head of the Clean Energy Council and is supportive of the government's national approach.
8: There obviously is

0: some devil in detail to work through. But I think at the end of the day, I'm hopeful and confident that we'll get to a landing whereby those regulations and expectations will really drive industry towards the sort of the better practices.
1: The outcome of the Water Minister's meeting today will inform the upcoming meeting of National Cabinet, with the aim of introducing legislation for the rules to Parliament early next year.
2: Lexi Junawick. If you've been to the doctor lately, they might have asked you if you'd mind them using artificial intelligence to transcribe your conversation. It's called an AI scribe, and the idea is that the doctor doesn't have to write down notes the whole time during the appointment. But now cases have been identified where the AI scribe has made some mistakes that doctors haven't picked up. Paige Coburn reports.
3: When Rebecca Green arrived for an appointment with a urologist, she was asked if it would be okay if artificial intelligence transcribed their conversation. She said yes.
4: I don't want to be in her bad books or be that annoying patient who takes up more of her time.
3: But that decision came to haunt her as the AI software made up a false claim that Rebecca takes psychedelic drugs. She only realised the mistake weeks later when she read a letter her specialist sent her GP, which stated that Rebecca microdoses mushrooms.
4: I was in tears. What is going on here? You can't be doing this kind of thing.
3: Rebecca was particularly stressed as she's receiving workers' compensation, and she worried that any mention of illegal drugs on her medical record could impact her case. After she made a complaint, the urologist sent a letter apologising and said the error appeared to be linked to the dictation or transcription process. AI scribes, as they're called, have become prevalent in the healthcare sector, mainly because they free up the doctor from having to write notes during a consultation. But a recent report by privacy advocates Digital Rights Watch warned inaccuracies like the one affecting Rebecca Green can lead to serious patient harm. The research found examples where an AI scribe had recorded the wrong breast in a diagnosis of breast cancer, or said someone had epilepsy when they did not.
5: So there are lots of people reporting errors where the scribe has misunderstood something.
3: That's Elizabeth Devney, CEO of the Consumers Health Forum of Australia.
5: And they only pick it up sometimes by chance because they see correspondence, something goes into their My Health record, or when they see another doctor, they're asked a question, they go, that's not correct.
3: Perth GP Sean Stevens says AI scribes can get confused, but he feels they are becoming more accurate.
6: When I first started using the scribes in 2023, I was having to correct multiple things on each output, whereas these days it's probably every third or fourth consult I'd have to correct something.
3: Dr. Stevens is the Royal Australian College of GPs Chair of Digital Health and Innovation and also an advisor to a major AI scribe. He says having a scribe allows him to run on time more often, but he understands some patients don't like them.
6: It's very important that the doctor respects that because the trust in a doctor-patient relationship is really pivotal.
3: There are dozens of medical scribes available in Australia, but none are registered with the Therapeutic Goods Administration. That's because it would only regulate those that suggest treatments or diagnoses. The Therapeutic Goods Administration is due to hand down a review into AI scribes in coming weeks.
2: Paige Coburn reporting. Prime Minister Anthony Albanese says he had a productive and wide-ranging phone call with the US President Donald Trump overnight. It's the first conversation the pair has had since March. Mr. Albanese said he asked the President to reconsider the recent 12.5% tariff on Australian exports to the US.
7: I always put forward Australia's national interest during these discussions, and the ask that I made of the President is that he consider full exemption or at the very least no increase, which is there. We've been subject to the 12.5% tariff. I informed him about our record when it comes to dealing with issues such as modern slavery, the strengthening that we have put forward as well to look and hold companies accountable for the supply chain process as well.
2: Speaking this morning, the Prime Minister also defended his participation in a bawdy podcast where the host had joked about melons the Japanese Prime Minister had gifted him. You're listening to AM, where the time is 13 minutes past 8. A group of families from a small West Bank village north of Jerusalem remain under siege this morning, with Israeli settlers

0: trying to intimidate them into leaving their homes. The volatile situation has prompted renewed criticism that Israeli soldiers don't really want to stop the settlers as they seek to expand their footprint and control in the West Bank. Middle East correspondent Matthew Doran reports.
1: On a windy hillside deep in the West Bank, Israeli soldiers approach gangs of Israeli settlers. Groups which had been attacking local Palestinians on the edge of the village of Kusra. The IDF using tear gas to disperse the settlers, a move criticised as a PR stunt, only providing brief respite for the families trapped inside before the settlers returned soon after. For days it's been a similar cycle of events, leaving around a dozen Palestinians under siege, after settlers camped out at the properties trying to force them out.
2: Marhaba, kifek?
1: We spoke to one of the men, Kusai Abu Ridi, on a scratchy phone line from a hilltop overlooking the house.
3: The situation is dire. We've been under a siege for 3 days and we don't have any basic essentials. The settlers are terrorising us. At night until 2 or 3 a.m., they attack the house and throw stones at us.
1: Kusai says the settlers cut off water and power supplies to some of the houses on the hillside, which they've been trying to seize. He'd already been forced to move into the home of his brother, a Palestinian-American still in the States. That was until the IDF came knocking with what they said was a temporary solution to the crisis.
3: At 10 in the morning, the army office told me, "This house, you must evacuate it."
1: A similar order was made for another property, and now three households are sheltering under the one roof, the IDF occupying their homes in what they described as a safety precaution. That and video showing some soldiers praying with the settlers is fueling the view locals have long argued and feared that the military allows the settlers to act with impunity rather than pulling them into line. Abed al-Hakim Wadi is a community leader in Kusra.
4: They didn't care. Nobody can do anything. They kill many people in this area. Nobody arrested. Nobody go to the court.
1: The situation has drawn the attention of the US ambassador to Israel, Mike Huckabee, who described the settlers as Israeli terrorists, even going so far as to say the IDF and Israeli police intervened at the request of American officials. Abed al-Hakim Wadi says it's all talk.
4: They didn't do anything to the settlers. Just in the media, they told, we send 200 soldiers to Kusra and bulldozer and they will arrest the settlers and will send him to the prison, to the court.
1: The IDF has said it dismantled two illegal outposts in the area and detained one Israeli in the process. It's since said it also won't continue operating inside the Palestinian family's home it occupied. Israeli media is reporting the military is stretched thin in the West Bank and is struggling to deal with the settlers. This is Matthew Doran in the West Bank town of Kusra, reporting for AM.
0: Tomorrow will mark 5 years since the fall of Kabul, when Taliban forces captured Afghanistan's capital in the final stages of the US troop withdrawal. Half a decade on, advocates are urging the world not to forget the nation, particularly when it comes to the plight of women and girls whose rights have been eroded under Taliban rule. Tanya Jardinos reports.
5: August 16, 2021, a day after the Taliban captured Kabul. Thousands of civilians desperate to flee run towards the airport. For many Afghans, the fall of Kabul marked an overnight shift in life as they knew it.
6: The Taliban don't like me. If they find me, they want to kill me.
5: At the time, Ria Dadras was the spokesperson for Afghanistan's Ministry of Women's Affairs, a ministry dismantled shortly after the Taliban takeover. Ria Dadras was at work when Kabul was captured.
6: You so scary. The fire sound coming. Everyone is have a gun. Some army is running inside the street. Not anyone can help you.
5: She feared for the safety of her four children, the youngest of whom was around a year old. It took her around 6 hours to make it home, and then came the mission to get out.
6: When I apply for Australia, I apply for America, and I apply for Canada and any country.
5: Australia did respond. Ria Dadras and her family first fleeing to Pakistan before making it here. They became Australian citizens in June.
6: I'm so happy I'm living in Australia. I appreciate for Australia government to help.
5: But her mind is never far from her family, still living in Afghanistan.
6: My sisters have a kids. They never go in school. They stay home. A lot of depressed. And sometimes they say, I don't want to leave.

0: They make me so sad, so upset. Not only my sister, my country future.
1: Roya Dadras is among many who are calling for the voices of Afghan women to be heard. Susan Ferguson is UN Women's Special Representative in Afghanistan.
2: The ban on girls going to school after grade six is still in place. There's a ban on women doing studies in healthcare. There's no women at universities, of course. Plus, they have huge mobility restrictions.
1: The Taliban maintains it respects women's rights and that its policies comply with its own strict interpretation of Islamic law and tradition. According to UN Women, 10.7 million women and girls now require humanitarian assistance, while new data reveals 7 in 10 Afghan women now describe their mental health as being bad or very bad.
2: Of the women and girls that we surveyed, I think it was three quarters of them were unlikely to leave the house more than once in a month. And many women and girls didn't leave their homes at all. What women and girls say to me is, don't leave us and don't forget us. And I do feel overall that Afghanistan is being forgotten.
1: What sort of action would you like to see?
2: One is on aid, and I think the other is on political pressure. I think it's really important to actually engage with the de facto authorities there around some of these key policy issues. You know, if girls were able to go back to school, it would be easier for the international community to be able to provide that aid.
1: Rita Anwari is the founder and director of Women Empowerment and Leadership, which advocates for women's rights globally. Her family fled Afghanistan in 1992. Settling in Australia. She says after Kabul was captured in 2021, thousands of Afghans reached out to her for help.
3: Some of them lost contact. They got killed. Yeah. Wish I could do something to save their life. Yeah, but some of them is here. I managed to get over 600 family.
1: The federal government has said it stands in solidarity with Afghan people and has provided more than $200 million in humanitarian and basic needs assistance since 2021.
4: Tanya Dendrinos. Two years ago, banks and major retailers propped up the country's primary cash distributor, Armaguard, to keep it from folding. But that funding agreement has now expired, with negotiations on a new deal stalled, and cash delivery workers say they've been left out of pocket. Oliver Gordon reports on Armaguard's troubles.
5: It's not easy driving around truckfuls of cash.
6: Day to day, you're in a high-risk industry, so you're constantly on guard.
5: Armaguard worker Robert Ingrey has been in the industry for 25 years.
6: There's been an incident where I come pretty close to having an armed holder, but they had changed their mind at the last minute.
7: How did it feel when you were in that situation?
6: It was quite a tense standoff at the time. It was a little bit unnerving.
5: As Australians have moved away from paying with cash, the business models underpinning the cash transport industry have become unsustainable. 2 years ago, Armaguard received a $50 million bailout from its eight largest customers, including the big banks. That agreement has now expired. And as Armaguard and the collective of corporations dependent on the company's services thrash out a new agreement, the pay rises Armaguard's workers have agreed to haven't come through. The Transport Workers Union, which represents Armaguard's workers, has written to the Fair Work Commission asking for a speedy resolution to the matter. The union says it's seen a number of new, less secure cash distribution businesses enter the market, undermining safety standards across the industry. National Secretary Michael Caine says Armaguard's work safety practices are nation-leading.
8: And that's the operation that you want. There's no cheap route. In cash and transit. You've got to pay to make sure you get safe operations.
5: Armaguard control upwards of 80% of the cash distribution market. Australian Banking Association Chief Executive Simon Birmingham says for negotiations to move forward, Armaguard needs to present a proposal to Australia's consumer and competition regulator, proving it's operating in a fair and reasonable way.
9: A model presented to the ACCC, approved for implementation, that can give secure, certain funding for Armaguard, secure cash delivery for businesses around Australia and customers, and security for the workforce.
5: The federal government is moving to legislate a regulatory framework for cash distribution services, which could lead to greater scrutiny of the prices Armaguard charges. Simon Birmingham again.
9: We welcome that.

0: it can use the type of pricing mechanism we've been working on with Armaguard as a model for a long-term solution.
1: The bill passed the lower house this week and will be listed for debate in the Senate next week. Armaguard has been contacted for comment.
2: Oliver Gordon. Starting a small business is hard work, and 12% don't survive past the first 3 years. A great product or a new idea isn't enough. Business owners need to know how to manage their finances. So industry leaders have set up a new task force to find better ways of teaching financial literacy to entrepreneurs. Business reporter Adelaide Miller reports.
3: When Storm Menzies started her small business a year ago, she thought the hardest part would be making the special products she'd invented to help people who struggle with their hands to use everyday beauty products.
4: And it's like, no, that's like a tiny part of running a business. Like, that's the fun part. But then, yeah, all the financial stuff and the actual like running of the business. Oh my gosh, I had no experience doing that.
3: She isn't alone. A survey from accounting platform Xero has found about a third of small businesses don't know if they turned a profit last month. Given that there are about 2.6 million small businesses across the country, injecting more than $600 billion into the economy, Xero's Angad Soin says this research is concerning.
5: If you're running a small business and you don't know if you're turning a profit, you don't know if you can pay yourself a wage, that has an economic impact to everyone. Because as we know, small businesses also usually buy and sell from other small businesses.
3: A task force of representatives from small business, finance, education and politics met at Parliament House yesterday, aiming to equip people with the skills to run a business. The Minister for Small Business, Dr. Anne Ali, fronted the event.
6: Government needs to work together with business, with advisors, with technology providers, with community to ensure that small businesses have all the conditions that they need, not just to get off the ground, but also to access all the resources that they can as well.
3: And the suggestions are already coming in. Skye Capuccio is the Chief Executive of the Council of Small Business Organisations Australia.
7: By looking at how we educate people in some of their entry-level training programs and even at the level of secondary school.
3: About 12% of new businesses don't survive past the three-year mark, according to Creditor Watch.
7: It's not a fault of any individual small business owner, but we don't have the established systems and structures to support that learning across the country, and small business owners are having to figure it out as they go.
3: The move to establish the task force is welcomed by business owners like Storm Menzies.
4: You see a really stark contrast between people who have grown up with financial literacy, people who may have parents who have run businesses, who have access to capital and funding and all of these things that you're like, you actually sound like you're talking gibberish.
3: Over the coming months, the task force will arrange workshops to hear from businesses about the support they need before taking its recommendations to the government.
2: Adelaide Miller. There's an international race to Mars on, with several countries pouring money into space research. And there are some surprising benefits for Australian farmers. Challenges like growing food for astronauts in space is helping tackle pressing agricultural problems here on Earth. Christy O'Brien reports.
8: The final frontier. And we're not talking about the outback, but space. 150 researchers and 20 PhD students at the University of Western Australia have been finding solutions for life in space.
9: First thing when you get to space is going to be like, what's for lunch?
8: Professor Harvey Miller has spent the last 25 years working on how to feed people in space. If astronauts are to stay in space for longer missions, they need to be able to produce nutrient-dense food.
9: To effectively provide a new opportunity for living and sustainability on a different place in the universe.
8: But those solutions can be applied on terra firma too. Many remote indigenous or island communities have limited access to fresh fruit and vegetables and could benefit from space food solutions.
9: Whether that's a remote scenario where you need to be able to bring food somewhere or you don't want to transport it long distances, or somewhere where you just want to grow something and you can't grow it outside. The seasons don't work. The environment doesn't work, the pests don't work.
8: But perhaps more important is future food security.
9: We know that the climate's changing, we know that where we can grow food's changing, we know that we will cap out the ability of how many people we can have on the planet.
8: Professor Harvey is hoping ideas and technology for space crops can also lead to efficiencies in dry land agricultural practices.
9: Thinking about how we get the

0: maximum use of our inputs to get an output is critical for space, much more critical in many ways than agriculture.
1: Dr. Ryan Coates has come from across the pond to work at the Space Centre on manipulating gene proteins within plants.
2: So this just looks like some leaves to me, but what are we seeing here?
3: Yeah, I have made these leaves genetically modified. Mm-hmm. And you can see the little circles there. Those are syringe sites where I've put the DNA into the plant.
1: It's kind of coding, but for plants.
4: I'm a genetic engineer more than I'm a botanist. And what I tend to do is try and make the genetic instructions that tell a plant how much protein to make and just really drive that into overdrive.
1: It's not the only shortcut on productivity. Artificial intelligence has also significantly changed his workload.
4: It's like learning a new language that humans don't speak. But AI can actually analyse that language and generate proteins which a human brain wouldn't be able to come up with.
1: These scientists are shooting for the stars, using high-tech botany for cosmic survival. But the byproduct of their knowledge is helping farmers tackle some of Earth's most pressing agricultural problems.
5: Christy O'Brien, and you can see more of that story on Landline, on ABC TV and on iView from 12:30 on Sunday. In finance, Wall Street has closed at an all-time high, fuelled by advances in tech stocks and better-than-expected US inflation data. Oil is a little bit lower and the global benchmark Brent crude's trading at $87 US a barrel. And that's AM for today. AM's executive producer is Michael Edwards. Today's program has been produced by Catherine Gregory. The associate producer is Barney Porter, and technical production by Mark Cash and David Lawford. I'm Melissa Clark. Have a safe and happy weekend. It's now 8:30.
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7: Cassie, I couldn't help but notice a lot of the comments regarding the reporting of the protests yesterday. You know, there's a lot of people who have that view, that missing school was part of the reason for some of them being there.
8: I think if you're passionate enough to go to a rally, then you really must believe in the cause. Potentially there might have been fewer, potentially there might have been more.
9: The only songs from musicals I know would be From the Sound of Music. Do Re Mi, I'm 16 going on 17. A few of my favourite things, Edelweiss. Are there any others I'm missing?
7: The High on the Hill.
9: Good
7: with
9: night.
7: With a Lonely Goat.
9: That's it.
7: You're so long, good night.
9: Auf Wiedersehen, saying goodbye. To you, and you, and you, and you, and you.
6: This is Breakfast.
7: Oh, did they really have to get that bit? We don't want to be caught singing, do we? Anyway, we're saying goodbye, we're saying hello.
10: We're getting ready for the spin cycle, not the sin cycle. Sing cycle here on 81 ABC Adelaide, for sure.
9: We should do a musical of the spin cycle one day.
7: Should we?
9: Smitho's nodding.
10: Are we going to finish with a rousing rendition of Do You Hear the People Sing from Les Mis? Is that how we're going to finish it?
7: Are we going to stand on the desk and everything?
10: Yeah. There's plenty of chairs. We'll barricade ourselves in here.
7: This week we might turn Jules. We turn Jules onto musicals.
9: We've got You Spin Me Right Round. We do songs by the Spin Doctors. We could have a spin theme. I'm writing it over the weekend.
7: Are you going to sound like a chipmunk just to be on cue?
10: We've left it too late to take part in the state opera, mini opera competition as well. That could have fitted perfectly. Spin cycle the opera. Mm.
7: All right. Well, we do have Spin Cycle on today. It is a great way to catch up on exactly what's been happening through the week and get the behind the scenes look of all the machinations that go on behind the scenes. Joining us today, of course, Mike Smithson, Chief Reporter and Presenter with 7 News Adelaide, and Aidan Hill from The Advertiser, State Politics Reporter there. Looking forward to hearing from these guys very shortly. But you will be aware, if you've been listening most of the morning, we have yet to give away our Royal Show Family Pass that's up for grabs. We will be doing that sometime this half hour, so make sure you're listening and that you've got the code word. I'm not saying it again. You have to have been listening to have the code word, and you'll need that. When you hear it, 1-300-222-891 when you hear the cue to win. Let's get your latest news headlines first. Matt Coleman, good morning.
11: Hello, Sonia. In the news this morning, SA's Water Minister will take part in today's discussion of proposed national standards for large AI data centres. Federal, state and territory water ministers are gathering to discuss standards, including the requirement that data centres minimise water use and pay fairly for water infrastructure and services. The Prime Minister says he had a productive and lengthy phone call with the US President Donald Trump overnight. Anthony Albanese says the leaders exchanged views on a number of global and regional issues, including updating the President on Australia's latest alliances with Pacific nations. Mr Albanese says Mr Trump has informed him he would consider Australia's request to be exempt from United States tariffs.
12: The Australian Transport Safety Bureau says it

0: Wasn't told about a third runway incident at Sydney Airport until yesterday, 4 days after it happened. It's the third in as many weeks there. It involved a Virgin Australian flight which was cleared for takeoff before an air traffic controller cancelled the clearance when they spotted a Qantas plane crossing the runway about 1,200 metres ahead. And the Tea Tree Plaza bus interchange will be closed for resurfacing works from 6pm tonight until early September. Adelaide Metro says O-Bahn services will run on the road network between Paradise Interchange and TTP. More news at 9 o'clock.
1: 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Traffic.
2: Dorian Tassato from ACM with Adelaide's latest traffic. Roads are closed at the moment due to works in Virginia Penfield Road between Ranger Road and Heathcliff Road. Also due to flooding in Lewiston on Baker Road between Port Gawler Road and Robinson Road. Urgent telecommunication works in Kilkenny David Terrace near Kilkenny Road. Road plates in Newson Jepps Cross following urgent works. Grand Junction Road near Main North Road. That is speeds at 40 affecting both ways there. Check your speed. Alawina Avenue, Mitchell Park and Anzac Highway, Ashford.
3: Thank you, Dorian. It's a grey old Friday out there. Shower or two around. We're getting to top of 17 today. Pretty similar over the weekend. Saturday partly cloudy, 9 to 17. Should remain dry if you're off for the Port v Demons game on Saturday night. It'll be similar on Sunday, 8 to 17. And as we get into early next week, partly cloudy Monday, 8 to 20. And showers return on Tuesday, 11 to 19.
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0: Let's welcome our spin cyclists for today. Joining us from the Advertiser, state politics reporter Aidan Hill. Good morning.
1: Good morning.
0: And Mike Smithson, chief reporter and presenter of 7 News Adelaide and In Daily columnist. Hello, Smitho.
2: Hello, Sonia.
0: You were citing your musical credentials before. Are you auditioning?
2: No, I wasn't, but Jules said, let's have a musical. Well, Rory and I are very well versed with musicals. We have 6 between us.
0: Ooh.
3: What are we talking, Jesus Christ Superstar? Play the lead?
2: No, 1973 and 74, The Sound of Music. I was Max,
3: the Nazi?
2: Villain. Okay. Yeah, the Nazi, yeah.
3: Rolf? No.
0: Are you Max? Uncle Max?
2: Yes, yeah. I was Uncle Max. Oh. And then in Half a Sixpence, you know, they were big. That was Tommy Steele back in those days. So. And Rory, Guys and Dolls, which doesn't surprise me. But
1: Smitho, were you 16 going on 17?
2: I was. And now I'm 160 going on 170.
0: Aidan, you also, not musicals? Have you any musical knowledge?
1: Oh, I've got musical knowledge, not to say I've been in one. I did a bit of school theatre. I was Oberon in A Midsummer Night's Dream. Ooh. That was quite a fun role.
0: Mm. Okay. All right, well, let's get into our topics for today. Now, some might suggest there's quite a bit of artificial intelligence in the studio right now, but AI has certainly been a feature of the week, and that all started with the announcement of the Royal Commission early in the week. Smitho, what do you reckon?
2: Well, the week started, it was a bit bizarre because the Premier's office put out a media call that there will be a significant announcement made on Monday afternoon. And a few of us made inquiries. I was actually on a sick day, to be honest, but I still made an inquiry because I couldn't help myself. And then I said, oh, actually, don't get too excited about it. Don't come in from your sick day because it's just a policy announcement, I was told. Well, it's turned out to be the AI Royal Commission, which is very significant in itself, but the government was trying to build it up but keep a lid on it at the same time. But it showed to me that the whole of the Premier's trip to the US, or vast majority of it, was to set this up, to announce it on the Monday, perhaps to get in before federal parliament resumed on the Tuesday, just in case the Prime Minister was coming in with something similar. The Premier wants to lead the charge on this.
4: Well, let's look at the way the spin layered up here, because through the back end of the weekend, we started to see these photos emerge on social media. The use, as the Premier was away, as he concluded his US swing, you know, AI companies. Of course, the photo with the head of Apple as well, Aidan. They were building towards this. And what I find fascinating here about this, we actually don't know a lot yet about what this commission, we don't have terms of reference. We don't have commissioners either, do we?
1: No, we don't have any of those things. And the

0: on the program that this is a rare Royal Commission where you're looking forward, not looking back, trying to repair a mistake that's been made.
1: But this is also a mechanism Labor has used since coming back to office after the 2022 election. You think of early learning, you think of DV mm-hmm. as well.
0: Mm-hmm. Oh, all of that. And look, as you said, Michelle Grattan in today's press was saying, well, here is a Premier who doesn't want to go on to be Prime Minister, dot, dot, dot, meaning, well, that's where she thinks he's headed, and a lot of us think that eventually that's where he may be headed. But he's certainly leading the national charge, and he is the poster boy, it would seem, of the Australian media.
2: But not just nationally. I mean, internationally. I mean, his social media ban and his electoral donations reform, that gets him into the room with Tim Rice and ChatGPT. That gets him on the Global Politics podcast, The Rest is Politics. You know, and this AI Royal Commission, again, could be picked up by AI companies. He's met with the ChatGPT people. I'm sure they'll be taking interest. And this gives him a chance to lead not only nationally but internationally, don't you think?
3: Yeah, definitely, definitely. And I mean, three commissioner spots open. Tim Cook is wrapping up with Apple next month. Maybe Mally will be on the phone to him.
4: Oh, really?
1: I don't think it pays enough. are there other layers to this as well? You've touched on the way that and Ford. Well, look back to what happened on Tuesday morning. Yeah, you're right, Smitho. It's the first sitting day after the midwinter break in Canberra. Who is all across the national media?
0: Yeah, and that was by design. Look, this Royal Commission, I think, the genesis of it would have been months, 6 months, 12 months ago, even before the last election. They almost had the date pinpointed. We're going to come in before the federal government can get a foot in the door on the same topic. Exactly the same thing happened with social media bans, that the Premier is leading the charge. I don't know if he's the brains behind this. I think there might be other people pulling the strings and saying, hey, here's the strategy on the, you know, the year planner on that date. We've got to do something significant, and that'll be it.
2: Backwards. It's not a lot of money. I mean, you know, it's $3 million. It was announced Melbourne paid $11 million to get the San Francisco 49ers to pay the LA Rams. So in terms of, you know, it might be a diversion, but in terms of money, $3 million for a government it's not a heap.
3: In terms of money, I've done the maths, it's 0.01% of the budget of the Torrens and Darlington project, so really not much for the government.
1: Are there other, and just on infrastructure, are there other layers to this as well? Because between now and Christmas, it's potentially a very challenging time for the state government. They have a lot that they need to try and land. They need to try and land the sale of Whyalla in conjunction with the federal government. We know, and we heard yesterday from Treasurer Tom Koutsantonis, there are 400 jobs on the line right now as a result of blast furnace not being up and going. You have the ongoing questions around the new Women's and Children's Hospital build. We don't know how much more it is going to need beyond the $3.2 billion it has already been budgeted. Then they are going to have to worry about trying to land the design for the circuit in the East Parklands as well. Then there's also the ongoing lingering questions about LIV Golf. There are a lot of challenges that the government needs to try and hurdle when it comes to hurdles over the next 6 months or so. So strategically, they are also going to want something positive to try and talk about. Think about the announceables, to use the spin speak here, that are coming over the next 6 months when it comes to AI. The commissioners, the terms of reference, the first hearing. It gives them something forward-looking as there's all these other problems that they're trying to deal with closer to home.
0: Is there a question in there?
1: No, I'm asking you. Do you agree?
0: No, well, I think that, yes, there will be a drip feed of information coming out of AI, and, you know, it's not exactly riveting news who the commissioners are going to be, and to be honest, it's not riveting who the what the terms of reference will be, whether they can stick to budget or not. $3 million, it seems not much to me. But I think, as you say, Rory, as we move forward, and I know we'll be discussing it, but the MotoGP and the protest action from the Southeast Residents Group, which you've had on the program, I think that is going to be a real hurdle for them. It'll be something that is in the face of the public.
4: But to Rory's point, they do get to revisit the Royal Commission over and over again, even if those announcements aren't that exciting. Smitho.
0: They get
4: to talk and look forward thinking
0: They've got their big forward push now. Whether it will still be as interesting as they start to drip feed other bits of information. I think the media will eventually go, let's just get the... When the Royal Commission's over, let's have a look at the report. We don't want to know too much before then.
2: Finally, do you think it's interesting that he didn't include data centres?

0: It's because data centers are going, I mean, they're the physical evidence of AI. They use a lot of power. They use a lot of water. They are going to be a problem in this state. So it's interesting that he carved that out. He said it's not about data centers, whereas AI is intricately linked to data centers.
1: Yes, but he has put out his data center strategy that he put out about a month or so ago. So I think from his mind, he probably is handling the data center question. But yes, I think there is definitely questions to be asked about whether these two should be interlinked.
2: Is it also interesting this all happened while the Minister for State Development, Chris Picton, was on leave?
1: Yeah, well, considering he's also the Minister for Artificial Intelligence, it's very interesting that you put out an AI Royal Commission without involving him.
3: Yeah, I don't know if the two are linked. Yeah, it's probably Chris Picton's sake of you held off for a week, but I don't think he was going to.
4: You're listening to 891 ABC Adelaide. We're in the middle of the spin cycle with Mike Smithson, Aidan Hill, and, of course, Sonia Jules and Rory. All right. Now, yesterday, we saw hundreds of kids flood the streets outside Parliament House in a massive protest. What's your views on that, Aidan? You were probably the only one there out of this group.
1: Yeah, I was there, and the organisers said there was about 2,000 people there. I don't know if it was quite that many, definitely more than 1,000. But it was a very impactful protest. They were on the steps of Parliament House. They'd spilt out onto North Terrace. They marched all the way up King William Road and down Rundle Mall, chanting a lot of expletives that I won't repeat for your listeners. But yeah, it was a big deal.
0: How does it play for One Nation? Because Corey Bernardi put up a video and, you know, he was as colourful as many of the students were. I mean, we had a Secondary Principals Association saying there needs to be more civility in this debate. You could argue that on both sides.
4: And within protest, she said, didn't she?
0: You know, it probably plays well for One Nation in the sense that when Pauline Hanson had her press club, you know, address, you know, interrupted, it does... You know, One Nation can feed off this negative energy in a way.
3: Well, it can, and One Nation does lead with its chin quite often when it comes to public debate and public process and policy, or whatever policy there is. But I was very impressed with the secondary schools lady that you had on this morning, because I thought she made a lot of sense that, yes, young people are allowed to protest and should be thinking politics and not just swallowing the line that is put through to them in the classroom. But it put, again, the Premier in a slightly awkward spot with him saying, no, well, I agree to you, everyone has got a right to have their say, but you should be still at school. Well, you can't have both. As long as the protest is peaceful, and if there are a few expletives, gee, you know, just tune into any TV program after 8:30 any night of the week and you'll hear the same thing. So I don't see that as the crime of the century. But look, if these kids got it off their chest, I'm not sure some of them even know who Pauline Hanson is, but they wanted to go along with the protest movement.
4: Do you think?
3: I think most of them were pretty. But I wouldn't think every single one has got politics, you know, 101 and know everything about One Nation.
0: A lot of these debates play out on social media, Aidan, as well. And One Nation do that very well. Students do that pretty well. And so you don't have nuance on social media. You've got a 7-second clip, and you know, you tend to get as much attention as you can. So what we would say on radio and the nuance and the debate around it, you don't get on social media. And I sense it that there's a little bit of that, which is why it has been so colourful.
1: Yeah, it's, I mean, and I tell you what, the kids were very good at getting together a good 7-second clip. I've got a list of some of the things they were chanting that, if you'll indulge me, I'll read out. So one was, Pauline Hanson, you can't hide, we will fight your racist lies.
0: Yeah.
1: Racist, sexist, anti-queer, Hanson is not welcome here. The classic F Pauline.
0: Yeah.
1: We will fight, we will win, put One Nation in the bin. So, I mean, if they're trying to play a social media game, they're doing a very good job. I'll say Corey Bernardi as well. We've all seen the video that he put out. That's had more than 90,000 views on Twitter, so it must be said that he's doing a very good job handling this as well.
2: Again, if we're talking about spin and we're talking about messaging here, this is very much the front line, isn't it, Smitho? Mm.
3: Oh, totally. And Corey Bernardi, as opposed to many politicians, if there's a protest that is against what they stand for, you won't see them for dust. They'll be hiding inside under a desk somewhere. Well, Bernardi went out and fronted it, but it played into his hands in some respects, because, as Aidan said, his roaming Corey video was a bit roaming Aidan as well, looking at the advertiser website. Aidan with a microphone, he looked like he owned the place.
0: All these are playing to the base. Joanna Howe gets on Parliament's, you know, and there's the baby killer stuff and the baby killers club, all this sort of stuff, which, you know, is right on the edge, probably crossing the line of what is civil debate.

0: But this is where we go with protests, social media, that kind of stuff. Well, we are in a territory that is not civil, I think, and that's how you make your social media work.
1: And, I mean, you saw that in the different social medias that were out there. Both of them kind of used it to their advantage, didn't they?
2: Oh, totally.
1: Own that side.
2: Totally. And Corey would say, well, I got out of it what I wanted.
1: Exactly. And would have played to a lot of his base in terms of what was being seen. Interesting. All right. Now, you touched on Mike Smithson at 11 minutes to 9, the Victoria Park MotoGP side of things with the South East residents and their letter. What did you make, Aidan, of this letter that the South East residents have written to the head of MotoGP asking them to rethink on the basis of the environmental policies?
3: Well, it was quite an impressive letter, and I did have a read through it, and I'm not sure that there's going to be much action to come out of it when you write to the head of one of the biggest motorsport bodies in the world. But basically they said, look, we think that this development is against your environmental code. We want there to be an independent assessment of whether it is right to do this development. So it'll be very interesting to see where this goes, considering that those works are scheduled to start by the end of this year.
2: Mm. Also, there was accompanying the letter, which landed on my desk, was a leaked email. And look, I'm just putting it out there. I'm not saying that I can verify this, but there was suggestion in the email that within the Motorsport Board, there has been talk of a permanent structure, a pit structure, either abutting Fullerton Road near where the old grandstand used to be, a permanent structure that would almost eat into that slip lane where all the parking is on the eastern side of the of the circuit. Now, again, I haven't been able to verify that, but all I would say is watch this space, because there is something brewing there.
4: In the deep, dark recesses of my brain, and feel free, if anyone out there can confirm this, 0467 922 891, around and going back to the Olsen Liberal government, I also think there was some discussion of a permanent building going in at a similar spot, Smitho.
2: Well, there was the permanent, of course, Kevin Foley grandstand. It was Foley and various others. But, look, I can't remember quite back that far. But, again, what I've seen
4: It's coming back to the surface again.
2: There is, where there's smoke, there's fire element to this. So all I'm saying is I have no guarantee that this is going ahead, but I'm just saying keep a watchful eye on it.
0: I'm fascinated by the road resurfacing, how they're going to handle that, Aidan, because there's two things. Some people are going to focus on the trees, but I had a MotoGP journalist on earlier this week. They've got to stop the crowning of the roads. They've got to completely flatten out the roads. They've got to completely get rid of the curbs. That's going to take a significant amount of work on the roads leading up to the MotoGP, which is going to could cause the Oban to be disrupted, could cause traffic to back up. That's going to be interesting to see how they handle that.
3: Yeah, it's going to be very interesting from a government perspective, because, as we all know, people don't like being caught up in roadworks, particularly around the CBD. So on one hand, you're going to have these very passionate protesters about the parklands, but then you're going to have the everyday South Australian just trying to get to work saying, well, hang on, why is it taking me an extra half an hour? So I think there could be some real issues there.
1: Is that only work that gets done the first year, or is that something that has to be done every year ahead of the race?
3: The first year.
1: Yeah.
2: But interesting too, the Lord Mayor on, I saw her on one of the news bulletins last night, and she is really going cold. Not that she was ever hot on the MotoGP, but to talking about roadworks and disruptions, and then the Premier coming out and saying, oh, well, the Lord Mayor, she supports us 1 minute, doesn't the next. So there's certainly no love lost, or there's no greater affection between the Premier and the Lord Mayor at the moment.
4: And also, obviously, to get this event to the line, you're going to have a situation where pretty soon they'll start the bump-in for the Supercars event this year in Victoria Park on the letter that the state government put out. Yes, or earlier this week, it was Wednesday, to residents in and around that southeastern corner. They are expecting commencement of works on the circuit upgrade to begin in December. So there is going to be activity, construction or not, pretty well for the next year and a bit now in that part, which is not unexpected given the scope of works they're trying to achieve.
1: Look, I had a caller who says the point about the grandstand is that FIM, which is the MotoGP, will allow a temporary grandstand. Formula One will require a permanent one. So for those who are thinking that this is a step to the next process, I think. To get Formula One back on Adelaide Streets.
4: Well, we know the Premier's made inquiries about that previously. As well.
0: And if the Middle East races all go, then, yeah, maybe there's an option. Who knows?
1: I don't know. All right. You're in the Spin Cycle here on 891 ABC Adelaide. Sonia, Jules and Rory, our spin cyclist today, Aidan Hill from the Advertiser, Mike Smith.

0: from Channel 7. Now, Smitho, a few people asking, they want you to reveal your mystery, a bit of the Liberal Party presidency
1: yes.
0: here. There have been developments this week. Who is it?
2: I still don't know. And I don't think any of us know. And we've all been making inquiries. But, Jules, I did tell you, didn't I, last Friday?
1: You did. You
2: something
1: were on,
2: would happen.
1: You put your reputation on the line. You said at the close of business last Friday there will be another nomination for the Liberal Party presidency. And I was waiting. I was refreshing.
2: And you did. You did contact me Monday, and I did tell you, well, it's been delayed for 2 days, 3 days. Now it's delayed for another month beyond that. But, yeah, there is someone waiting in the wings, and we're all trying to find out who it is.
1: Aidan, who would it be?
3: Well, there's plenty of options that we've seen tossed around. The Advertiser reported a couple of weeks ago that Tony Abbott had been trying to persuade Alexander Downer to stand for the gig. Whether or not that happens, I see Smitho shaking his head here, so I don't think he's a fan of that.
2: No, not a fan. Alex Downer can do what he wants, but I don't think it'd be him. Who are some of the other names? Nicole Flint, maybe?
1: Yeah.
2: Stefan Knoll. Maybe. Yeah.
1: No, I don't think so.
2: Maybe.
0: Stefan Knoll.
2: Knoll.
0: I just...
2: Cannoli.
1: Yeah.
4: Nick Minchin.
1: Yeah.
2: Maybe. I don't know.
0: Have you got any, Aidan?
2: Bozo the Clown, maybe?
1: Yeah.
3: Trying to think of someone who'd want to do it. Maybe. Yeah.
1: David Spears.
3: I don't know. Tarsia, maybe.
4: But does it also speak to what's happening inside that party now that, you know, it's been a week since it was suggested that someone else would contest? And it's a week later, it's held.
2: Well, they put it off because there was the rain damage at the Piccadilly Cinema where they were going to have the AGM, so they had to put it off for a month. Well,
0: yeah, apparently My Brilliant Career launched there on Wednesday night, so Piccadilly seems
2: well,
0: to be fine.
2: The rain delay may have been a smokescreen.
0: You reckon?
2: To cover up other issues. I don't know. Maybe. Just something tells me.
0: Aidan Hill, you went pretty far, though, in suggesting that there is confidence that whoever this mystery person is, this nameless mystery person, they might actually have a chance of uniting.
3: Well, that's what I've been told by some senior sources inside the Liberal Party. They're very confident that their challenger will be successful. What that looks like in terms of the overall contest, I've heard suggestion that maybe they will try to convince Alex Antic to step down from contesting the presidency and someone will come in unopposed, because I don't think, with the amount of members that Alex Antic has brought into the party and the support we've seen he has at things like the Women's Council, I think it'd be very difficult for a challenger at this point to get ahead of him.
2: Yet others are saying that the delay might mean that the second challenger that's come in or any others might be dissuaded, that over that time frame the Antic forces, as I've been told, there might be this sense of reason. But significantly, it's quite clear now that Leah Blythe, who was very much in the Antic camp, who is the current president of the party, she and Antic have had a falling out, and she is more cozying up to Anne Rustin, who is no Antic fan because he deposed her for top spot on the ticket. There is a whole lot swirling under the surface politically that I think they just need a month to sort it all out, to get their act together.
1: Well, thank you to the texter, Reg, who said that the nomination is Count Binface. So he's going to come from the Farage by-election
2: exactly.
1: And stand for the Liberal Party presidency.
0: Oh, look, at 3 minutes to nine. Very quickly, this week it's becoming clearer that there are serious problems at Whyalla and the furnace up there.
4: Well, I just want to remind you of what's going on here. You know, you heard from Tom Cootsantone, as Treasurer and Energy Minister at this time yesterday, you know, the confirmation that they haven't managed to get the blast furnace back up. It's been off since April. This is the second time in just over 2 years where it has faced really significant issues when it comes to restarting the furnace. Now, I'm not going to get too much into the technicalities here, but the wind tweers, they're a key part of the furnace structure. He said yesterday they're operating on two of these tweers at the moment. I want to take you back to June 2024, so just over 2 years ago. They had 8 tweers up and going of 18, and you need 12 of these to be able to successfully pour quality steel. So that gives you some idea of that, actually just how problematic the situation is.
2: But the rumour is up in Whyalla, and a number of people have contacted me and said the furnace is as good as gone.
0: Yeah. All right. Well, I'm sure there's more to play out on this front. Thank you so much, Mike Smithson, for joining us.
2: Because Gus and I gave Aidan his big break in his spin cycle, and he's passed the audition.
0: Excellent. Aidan Hill, thank you for joining us from the Advertiser.
1: Good work, Aidan.
3: Good to be here.
0: Aidan and Mike Smithson. It's 2 minutes.

0: 6 to 9.
1: This is your chance to win a family pass to the Royal Adelaide Show.
0: Well, that is your cue to call 1300 222 891. Hopefully you've got the code word. In the meantime, Rory, not only have you got another family pass to give away to the Royal Show, what else have you got coming up on your program?
2: Have you or a loved one come down with RSV recently? And I'm looking right across the desk at you, Sonia Fedorov.
0: Yes.
2: Because guess what? You're not alone.
0: I know.
2: Huge spike in cases of RSV. The AMA will be talking to you after 9 o'clock. They want to see vaccinations expanded here in South Australia.
0: All right. Well, look, thank you for that. Deb Tribe, Jason, they've all got passes to give away over the weekend, so you've got more chances. And big news next week, we've got 2 family passes each day to give away.
3: And congratulations to Peter from Huntfield Heights, who was the winner.
0: Have a great weekend.
4: If it's being talked about in your community,
5: it's about vehicles, and we need to make sure that we can provide really safe and easy access to people who are living in those areas, for who that's home as well.
4: It's on 891 ABC Adelaide.
6: ABC News with Matt Coleman. The Metropolitan Fire Service says that 8 firefighters responded to a car crash in Adelaide CBD last night. An out-of-control Tesla flipped onto its side and sent a pedestrian scrambling to safety after it hit bollards near the eastern end of Rundle Mall after 6 p.m. The MFS says that firefighters used a disc cutter to remove the bollards, which allowed the car to be positioned safely to pose no risk to people before it could be towed. Police say the driver, a 52-year-old woman, got out of the car safely and was treated for minor injuries. SA's Water Minister will take part in today's discussion of proposed national standards for large AI data centres. Federal, state and territory water ministers are gathering to discuss federally proposed minimum standards, including the requirement that data centres minimise water use and pay fairly for water infrastructure and services. The Minister, Emily Burke, says SA's state government wants rigorous regulations.
7: We know that this is a space that's advancing. We know that we have to have our own state security when it comes to data and keeping our data here. And we also know we need to put rigorous planning approvals around it.
6: Former customers are speaking out to warn others about major retailer Solar Power Nation. National Consumer Affairs reporter Michael Atkin has more.
8: Solar Power Nation promotes itself as a leading solar retailer and is endorsed by celebrities like former Australian cricket captain Michael Clarke. Adrian Goodfellow from Southern New South Wales used the company to install a $30,000 panel and battery system. He's told the 730 program it was poorly done and needs expensive repair work, but the company hasn't fixed it. Authorities in 3 states are investigating Solar Power Nation. The company said it was prepared to conduct any necessary on-site warranty work for Mr. Goodfellow, including replacing the cracked concrete slab.
6: As more doctors lean on artificial intelligence tools in their clinics, patients are being urged to speak up if they feel uncomfortable. Queensland woman Rebecca Green has told the ABC that an AI scribe falsely recorded that she takes psychedelic drugs. Health advocates warn there's a growing number of cases like hers and are calling on developers to urgently improve their tools. But GP Sean Stevens says the technology is useful and is quickly becoming more accurate.
9: When I first started using the scribes in 2023, I was having to correct multiple things on each output, whereas these days it's probably every third or fourth consult I'd have to correct something.
6: The Australian Transport Safety Bureau says it wasn't told about a third runway incident at Sydney Airport until yesterday, 4 days after it happened. It's the third in as many weeks there. It involved a Virgin Australia flight, which was cleared for takeoff, before an air traffic controller cancelled the clearance when they spotted a Qantas plane crossing the runway about 1,200 metres ahead. ATSB Chief Commissioner Angus Mitchell says the investigation will look into whether training occurring in the tower was a factor.
10: It occurred on Sunday at around 10 o'clock. So we're still trying to understand exactly what the delay in the reporting to us was. We do understand that there was some training that was occurring in the tower at the same time, and this may have been considered more a training incident.
6: The Prime Minister says he had a productive and lengthy phone call with the US President Donald Trump overnight. Anthony Albanese says the leaders exchanged views on a number of global and regional issues, including updating the President on Australia's latest alliances with Pacific nations. Mr Albanese says Mr Trump has informed him he would consider Australia's request to be exempt from the United States tariffs.
11: There has been $3.6 billion Australian investment in the US since we last met, across a range of issues, including defence, critical minerals, rare earths, manufacturing. I put the argument to the President as a friend of the United States.
6: Passing showers are making roads slippery and multiple roads are closed this morning. In Virginia, Penfield Road is closed between Ranger Road and Heaslip Road due to works. And the Tea Tree Plaza interchange will be closed for resurfacing work from 6 p.m. today until early September. Adelaide Metro says O-Bahn services will run on the road network between Paradise Interchange and TTP. South Australia's weather: Renmark, cloudy 17, Mount Gambier, a light shower or 2, 15, Port Lincoln, a light shower or 2, 16, Port Pirie, partly cloudy 18, Adelaide, a light shower or 2, a top of 17 degrees, currently 12, tomorrow, partly cloudy 17. ABC News.
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2: Daniel Gannon, the Executive Director of the Retirement Living Council of Australia. Is there also potentially a need here for a perception shift when it comes to apartment living?
14: Certainly in Adelaide, we are starting to see that shift, and we're going to have to if people are wanting to stay in those suburbs that they've lived and loved for decades. The only way now is for us to look at the planning system to make sure that we can have retirement and age-friendly communities going upwards rather than going out, because we want more older people with closer access to healthcare and hospitals as they keep ageing.
4: Rory McLaren.
2: Hello, happy Friday to you. Welcome to the Mornings program with me, Rory McLaren. Have you or a loved one, a partner, a child or a grandchild recently had RSV? If this has been your experience, let me know on 1300 222 891, because you are not alone. RSV case numbers in South Australia, well, they have tripled in the last 2 months. Is an expanded free vaccination program part of the solution? You will hear from the Australian Medical Association very soon here on the program. Also this hour, thousands of you are set to be impacted by changes to the National Disability Insurance Scheme. Well, today it looms as a pivotal moment, with a report into the proposed shake-up being released. How are some within the sector preparing for what is coming as the Commonwealth looks to try and rein in spending on the scheme? And is it brave or madness, taking an old, near worthless car and driving it across some of South Australia's toughest and most remote roads? What's happening? I will tell you later this morning. Of course, here on the Mornings program, we are giving you the chance to win a family pass to the Royal Adelaide Show. You need the code word, and I will be giving it to you. If you haven't been listening, if you are just tuning in now, as you get about your morning, I will be giving you the code word that you require at some point in the next hour or so as well. And when you get the code word, that is not your cue to call. That is your cue to write it down, keep it tucked away, and then when you hear the cue to call, you ring us on 1300 222 891 to get your hands on a family pass to the Royal Adelaide Show. It is 7 minutes past nine. First to RSV and the spike in cases in our state. Associate Professor Peter Subramaniam, he is the President of the Australian Medical Association in SA. Peter, what does the most recent data tell you about the amount of the virus which is in our community at the moment?
15: So the weekly RSV infections, Rory, have tripled over the last 8 weeks, and it's coming up to about 6,500 cases. And the impact of this is that I suspect this is going to be directly correlated with the pressures on the system. We know that, you know, you can protect yourself by getting vaccinated, and the National Immunization Program provides pre-vaccination for people over 75, infants, pregnant women, you know, Indigenous First Australians over the age of

0: 60. But we've seen this other group now, the ones who are living in residential aged care facilities who are outside of that group that gets a free vaccination. And the impact on the system is significant. We know that. I think Nicola Spurrier was on last week, and she's already warned us about the impact of a delayed flu season. Now, this is separate, but this is equally impactful on system pressures. And that's why we're calling for expansion of the program, particularly targeting these group of over 65s in aged care facilities.
1: Peter, just remind everyone exactly what RSV is.
0: Yes, RSV is it's a respiratory infection, and it can impact on you in a mild way, but in the upper respiratory tract. It stands for a respiratory syncytial virus, and it's quite a common virus, and it occurs in many people in their various stages of life, and you might get it without knowing it. So in a healthy adult, it might just feel like a cold. But in older people, it can, especially those who are frail, people with chronic disease, and the very group that I'm talking about in residential aged care facilities, it can become a lower respiratory tract infection. What that means, it's a serious chest infection. And those people will require hospitalization. And we know that if you've got conditions like heart disease and lung disease, RSV can make you very sick very quickly.
1: Let's go to Megan. She's on the line from Adelaide at 9:10. Hey, Megan.
2: Hi, Rory. How are you?
1: What was your family's experience?
2: Well, my sister's son, my nephew, who's only 13 months old, came down with RSV about 3 weeks ago. And my sister went to the doctors and they initially didn't test for that. They just told her, he's got a temperature, it's nothing, go home. But then that evening, he cracked at nearly 40 degree temperature, very unwell, like a floppy little doll. By the next day, he was in hospital. They tested within 10 minutes. They were like, this is RSV. He was in hospital for 4 nights that time, but on oxygen. They couldn't get IV antibiotics into him because he was so little. It was just terrifying. And then that turned into pneumonia and into a burst eardrum. And then he's just been in hospital again this last weekend. Because obviously he's immune compromised, having had what he's just had, and has ended up in hospital for another 4 nights with HMPV.
1: Oh, poor little thing.
2: Yeah, and a couple of ear infections. It's just been horrendous, watching him not being able to, be well, but also my sister trying to look after him and not sleeping. He's not sleeping. It's just been horrible. It's absolutely horrible to see such a small child struggling with this virus.
1: And how's she holding up, Megan?
2: She's getting there, but it's been a really tough season because she's also got a 4-year-old, so who's at kindy, and so people are taking their kids to either childcare or kindy that are sick, and not thinking about the impacts of what that does down the line. It's a ripple effect. So she's exhausted.
1: Megan, thank you, and fingers crossed that there is some progress over the coming days and weeks in your family.
2: Absolutely. Thank you.
1: Megan there sharing what her nephew and her sister have been going through with RSV. Let's go to Kingscote. Shah's on the line at 9:12. Hey, Shah.
3: Hi, Rory. I just wanted to comment on the free vaccinations. I inquired when the information was put out about free vaccinations being available many months ago, because there is no free vaccination for people with immune compromise or other conditions, as there normally would be with other diseases. And so it's over $300 for a vaccination. I have things that cause me to take medications where I'm severely immune compromised. And I live with this every day that, the cases are going up and I just have to exclude myself

0: other people because, you know, I can't afford, I'm on a disability pension, can't afford $300 for a vaccination. And I received a letter back from the federal government to say that they recommend that we should have it. They just haven't made money available to pay for it.
1: Shah, thank you. I want to go back to you, Associate Professor Peter Subramaniam from the AMA. About the question of cost, where does this fall? Does this fall on the Commonwealth or the state?
2: Well, it's interesting because Western Australia, the state has actually expanded the protection to people over 65 in residential aged care homes. And that, in my understanding, is a state-borne cost. So I think while the national immunisation program covers adults aged 75 and over, Aboriginal and Torres Strait Islanders over 60, this is, and pregnant women, by the way, and that call that you had earlier, the maternal vaccine is very important, and that's available free for pregnant women. And we know that it does protect babies from birth, and there is a free antibody protection available for eligible infants through South Australia's infant program that is designed particularly for that, to prevent, you know, hospitalization for infants. So yes, it is a national Commonwealth funded program for the free vaccine. It is costly, it's over $300, but we think that expanding it with the state intervention, and I think that's, you know, consistent with everything we want to do to treat the cause of people having to access our hospital system, which is under pressure. So this is supply side, reduce the demand, treat the cause, and that'll have some impact on the queue.
1: That is the voice of Associate Professor Peter Subramaniam, the President of the AMA here in South Australia, at 9:15 on 891 ABC Adelaide Mornings. We are talking about what has happened in the last 2 months when it comes to the number of RSV cases discovered here in South Australia. If you or a loved one has recently come down with this virus, happy to hear from you on 1300 222 891. Peter, quite a lot of texts coming in on this issue as well. Jenny writes, I'm a 67-year-old and tried to get a free vaccination and was flatly refused. The age needs to be changed to allow more people access to the vaccination. I'm a pensioner and I'm trying to maintain my health. Peter, I guess what do you say to someone like Jenny out there?
2: Yes, I think, you know, these are the very groups we want to try to protect. Now, governments make difficult decisions as to what they can fund and what they can't. But I put this proposition to, you know, the people who hold the purse strings. The impact of not protecting people from serious infections, especially that group, you know, and one of your callers was talking about having an immune compromise, the impact of not supporting that prevention and the cost of that is going to be borne out by the cost of people coming into hospitals, especially people coming into hospitals in which we're struggling to, you know, address demand. So I would support an expansion. And I think the Western Australian model of 65 plus residential aged care facilities is a great way to do that. The model is there, and the impact of that, I guess, would benefit our system.
1: Peter, has this also been a slightly unusual winter for respiratory illnesses, with the caseload coming a little bit later in the year?
2: Yes, and I think this is where I think the Chief Public Health Officer's warning should be heeded. We're talking about a lower number of flu cases, but it's only August, I mean, and what we're talking about here is that the community immunity that we got from last year's late flu season has given us protection. But those of us who, you know, and I've been vaccinated by my GP, there are still people out there that are not vaccinated for flu, thinking, well, you know, winter's about over. No, winter might be over, but the flu season is not. And we completely back the Chief Public Health Officer's warning that the influenza season is probably running late. And if you have not had your vaccination, get yourself vaccinated.
1: Another text here from Chris. My 8-year-old had 6 days off school with RSV. Really, really sick.

0: so disappointing because we'd paid $130 for the flu vaccine in June, but certainly can't afford the RSV on top of it. It's just mind-boggling that these vaccination programs are not free. All those extra vectors running around the community making the elderly sick. Very much picking up on your point there as well, Peter.
1: There's a kind of a triple impact, if you like. It's not just, the impact on the community, but our healthcare workers are also, at risk. If people are coming, when they fall sick, then our acute care hospitals, our emergency departments, we then start to see that play out in terms of how we handle the pressures on the system, which is why, Rory, I think we've been consistent in our message. We know that there's ambulance ramping occurs. We have the monthly figures. We really need to identify where we can perform the intervention, and vaccination is one. Prevention of respiratory illness is obviously the other, because that will give us the opportunity to treat the cause and not just focus on, how many hours on the ramp. And we've asked for some more details, and we're looking forward to hearing back from the minister and the department. We think that when they publish the ramping hours, they should also publish a detail of how many people on those ramps are from aged care facilities, how many readmissions, how many respiratory infections, and so on. Then the community has that information. The system can then invest in the things that will prevent people having to actually be on the ramp.
0: Anna joins you from Christie's Beach at 20 past nine. Hey, Anna.
2: Hi, how are you going, Rory?
0: Anna, you want to weigh in on being immunocompromised?
2: Yeah, thanks, Rory. I'm only 47, so I'm way outside the age brackets for vaccine subsidies, but I'm going through cancer treatment, and my treatment in particular causes extreme immunocompromised status. The first thing I did when I became sick was look into what I needed to get, and one of them was the RSV, but at $300, I'm not working at the moment. That's out of budget. And not only that, I'm going to cost the health system a ton more money should I get sick, because I get a fever, I'm straight into emergency. That's going to cost the government a lot more than a $300 subsidised vaccination. I just think that immunised compromised people have got to be considered as part of this program.
0: Anna, thank you for your call. Another text here from Penny down there in Narracourt. I have cancer, aged 69. Just had severe sinus and blocked ear. Had all the vaccines to date, but would like RSV and too expensive. She writes, always happy to hear from you on 0467922891 if you'd like to send us a text. Another text here. Hi, Rory. I'm an elderly lady who's battling RSV. I couldn't lay down at all for 5 weeks due to the coughing. I had two hospital visits a week apart, totally drained of energy. I also had pneumonia. Unfortunately, I did not have the RSV vaccine. I suggest everyone has that vaccine. That's from Jan in Mount Barker. Peter, can you just explain to us, it appears with RSV, it does have a long tail on it when it comes to recovery.
1: It does, especially if you get severe RSV, which is, what your callers are calling in about. And also the issue about being immunocompromised, being more susceptible. And if you've got underlying chronic heart, lung, kidney, liver disease, RSV is going to worsen those conditions as well. The callers who talk about the costs, we know you need to speak to your GP, and I suspect, I know for a fact the GPs would be advising you to get vaccinated. Now, whether the expansion of the program occurs to encompass those people, that would be decisions for governments to make. But we would support those expansions of those programs. We think the target here is residential aged care facilities as well, Rory, because of the rapid spread that occurs.
0: What about, you mentioned residential aged care, what about beyond that, sort of retirement living complexes as well, where you do have, a volume of people living in close proximity at, a slightly older stage of life?
1: Yes, I guess that would be, a different form of residential aged care facility, not just an

0: nursing homes, but retirement villages. Again, all of this is, and the feedback that you're getting from the community is very valuable. What government does with this feedback is equally important. Let me be clear, the National Immunization Program is a great step forward in public health and maintaining public health. But we need to continue to monitor those groups that fall out of that because of the cost of the vaccination. And the other thing about the vaccination is that it does confer about a decade-long immunity. So it's a single shot. It doesn't require the annual flu vaccination, which we continue to recommend to people to have.
1: Peter Subramaniam, are you also hopeful we're getting more data out later today when it comes to presentations that we are getting towards a sort of peak when it comes to RSV, given what you've seen when it comes to the increase over the last 8 weeks?
0: Yes, I mean, eightfold increase, the increase over the last 8 weeks is quite significant. The data will be out, I understand, about midday. And again, the public health messaging is very clear. And again, you really need to speak with your GP if you've got particular medical concerns. And I can only reiterate the Chief Public Health Officer's call for vaccination for influenza as well. It's August, but if you haven't got vaccinated, it takes 2 weeks for the vaccination to give you immunity. Get yourself vaccinated now.
1: Associate Professor Peter Subramaniam, thank you. 9:25. Keep your views coming in. 0467 922 891 is the number you can text us on. Sally, thank you for this message. Hi, Rory. I'm 81, frail, heart disease, asthma, immunocompromised. Have been on my GP's waiting list ever since the free vaccination was announced, but the doctor has not been able to get enough vaccines, so we wait. Sally, we hope that that wait doesn't go on too much longer for you. Thank you for your text. Keep your views coming in on this story as we cover it throughout the course of the morning here. Now, 9:26. A reminder. Family Pass, the Royal Adelaide Show. It is up for grabs for you today on the morning's program. But you need the code word. You can't win without the code word. So today, the code word is sheep. That's right, sheep. Write it down. Put it in your phone. Get a pen and paper out. Scribble it somewhere close and handy because you're going to need it at some point between now and 11 o'clock to win a Family Pass to the Royal Adelaide Show. We're also going to tie up some show tickets today with What's the Story Morning, Rory, our usual challenge on a Friday. I'll be setting it for you very soon. But next, a major report lands on the NDIS today. What will it mean for thousands of South Australians who rely on the scheme?
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1: The NDIS has transformed the lives of people with disability in South Australia. Not since the scheme was first established have participants or the people who work with it faced such significant changes. A Senate inquiry into the NDIS reforms, it's due to hand down its report today after hearing widespread concern from participants and the sector about the potential impact of changes. Skye Kokoschke-Moore is the CEO of Children and Young People with Disability Australia. Skye, what are you expecting to hear today from the report?
7: Yeah. Good morning, Rory. Well, the Senate has now had more than 2 months to hear from the community about the impact that this bill will have. What we heard, even in the very early days, is that participants and their families are deeply concerned that these changes are going to push them into crisis. What we're hearing is that families of children with disability are particularly worried about the interpretation of parental responsibility and the fact that the bill seems to erase the line that exists between what is parental responsibility and what is genuinely a disability support need. We're also really worried about the impact of the requirement for people seeking access to the scheme to have to access all appropriate treatment before they can be considered eligible. Now, we were really pleased to see that the government listened to some of those early concerns and have already moved to insert amendments into the bill, but the community thinks that they don't go far enough.
1: Okay, so let's look at what happens today, Skye. Once it is delivered, what happens next?
7: Yeah. So we're expecting the Senate committee to table the report later this afternoon. That means that politicians and the community will have the weekend to really get our heads around what the government is intending to do with the legislation. The Senate sits next week. We're under the impression the government is in quite a rush to have this bill debated and passed. We're still hopeful that there'll be room for amendments. The government gave the community and itself more time to fully explore the significant changes and how further safeguards could be implemented. But even in that time, the community doesn't feel confident that this bill is going to result in better outcomes for them.
1: Well, the government has already been pressured into this inquiry in the first place, and an inquiry that's been extended, Skye.
7: Yeah, that's right. Inquiry has received more than 4,000 submissions. Now, these are submissions from people with disability, from their families, from organisations that work with and for them, and from lawyers. When the lawyers are speaking up and saying that the drafting of this bill cannot go ahead because it's going to result in some intended consequences which will be harmful, but also some unintended consequences because of the haste with which the legislation was drafted, that really should send a strong message that we can't be rushing to pass this bill.
1: Skye Kokoschke-Moore is the CEO of Children and Young People with a Disability in Disability Australia, rather, at 9:30 here on 891 ABC Adelaide Mornings. We are talking about the looming changes to the NDIS with this Senate committee report set to be released later today. Skye, I also, while I've got you, I need to ask you about Thriving Kids because that is due to start in 2 months.
7: It is.
1: Are people ready remotely?
7: Oh, gosh. Do you know, Thriving Kids has such huge potential. It would mean that families don't need to wait for a diagnosis as soon as they or their GP thinks that, oh, hey, my child doesn't seem to be developing as I would expect, and I think we could do with some help. They should then be able to access some supports in the community to help them and the family work together. But because of the nature of Thriving Kids and the fact that it's going to be delivered by states and territories, we're already seeing inconsistencies. So we have some jurisdictions like New South Wales that seem quite far advanced in their thinking. They've been doing a lot of public consultation around what Thriving Kids should look like. This is in contrast to other jurisdictions where there's very little publicly available information. And so families are in this position at the moment where they're expecting massive changes to the NDIS without any information about what they're going to do to support their child if their child's no longer going to be able to access the scheme.
1: And that is a difficult situation to be in, Skye.
7: Yeah, absolutely. And we've seen this just this week that the Australia Institute released some analysis about the impact that this bill is going to have. And they estimate that the cuts the government is proposing equates to more than 94 million hours of care. And that's care that's going to have to be replaced, likely by family members. And the reality is family members won't be able to meet these care needs and provide them to the same standard that paid professionals can.
1: But do you also concede, Skye, that there is need for reform?
7: Yeah, absolutely. There's nobody more invested in having a sustainable NDIS than people with disability who rely on it. What we're seeing here is an issue with sequencing. So the government is moving ahead with some very significant changes to the way the scheme operates and who can access it. But at the same time, the supports that are supposed to be there to help provide that safety net to people who need help aren't up and running. And so what we're saying is, let's make sure we're getting the sequencing right, that those alternative supports do in fact exist, and then we can look to ensure that the NDIS is running in a way that's sustainable for the future.
1: Skye Kokoschke-Moore, we might have to check back in with you on Monday after you've had a bit of time to digest what is in this report. Thanks for chatting to us today.
7: Yeah, absolutely. Thanks, Rory.
1: Skye Kokoschke-Moore there from Children and Young People with a Disability Australia. It is 27 minutes to 10 on 891 ABC Adelaide Mornings. A reminder to win a family pass to the Royal Adelaide.